0: coach Billy Donovan will be the Spurs' lead assistant under head coach Mitch Johnson. To the World Cup scoreboard, the knockout stage. Croatia and Portugal scoreless at the half in Toronto. Earlier, Spain knocked out Austria 3-0 and will take on the winner of Portugal, Croatia in the round of 16. On the baseball scoreboard, the Guardians have a 2-0 lead on the White Sox in the fourth. Chicago has a one-game first-place lead on Cleveland. The Rockies rout the Marlins today 14-4. Reds take down the Brewers 7-2.
1: Hope everyone's having a fantastic holiday weekend. Thanks again for listening to The Rich Eisen Show. Have a safe and happy 4th of July. 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

0: The Celtics agreed to trade star Jaylen Brown to the 76ers for Paul George, 2 first-round picks and 2 second-rounders.
1: The Jaylen Brown trade now puts them back in the top 6 conversation here.
2: This backcourt just got someone that is supercharged. They still have questions to fill to really make this a truly competitive roster against the best of the league, but right now they just got a big fish.
3: Jaylen Brown is going to be yet again an MVP candidate. The biggest question is going to remain. If Joel Embiid can be healthy, they can be one of the deadliest teams in the East.
4: 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Fireball.
5: Jaylen Brown is a Philadelphia 76er. No, really. I know we've all been digesting that here over the last 24 hours. You're listening to Amber and Ian. We're presented to you by Progressive Insurance. Jonathan Zaslow is filling in for Ian tonight. At Zaslow Show is how you find him. At Amber W Sports is how you find me. We're going to head out to Philadelphia in just a moment. But Zaslow, I feel like I have an important update that we need to share with the people, because our associate producer, Nick Carty, he informed me when we were talking about Taylor Swift's wedding. He just told me during the break that there is a smaller theater inside MSG. So they wouldn't necessarily be getting married in the main arena.
6: Okay, so where, we think it's, you know, in the theater.
5: Where they're sitting and eating nachos in section 112.
6: Okay, all right.
5: Yeah,
6: all right.
5: So apparently there's a theater that seats like 5,000, and maybe they turn that into some sort of wedding space. Makes a little bit more sense than what I was envisioning.
6: Yeah, the regular arena, you know, where the basketball court is, could look a little cavernous, I guess, right?
5: I guess. Although when you have that much money, who the heck knows? The Philadelphia 76ers, they just got richer, certainly in terms of basketball, because Jaylen Brown is now part of that squad. Let's bring in Tony Jones, the Athletic 76ers reporter. And Tony, we appreciate you hopping on with us here. I assume you don't have any follow-up thoughts on Taylor Swift's wedding. So let's stick with the Philadelphia 76ers here. What was your reaction when you heard Jaylen Brown got traded there? Had you heard any rumblings about him being shopped there?
7: No, I actually hadn't heard any rumblings. And, you know, it was funny because for me, I had, yesterday morning been dealing with Walker Kessler and his situation with the Los Angeles Lakers. So, you know, this was a double whammy. So it was, you know, it was stunning to hear, obviously. And, you know, it's not on your radar as a beat writer, because in your mind you think, yeah, no way that Boston is going to trade Jaylen Brown to its hated rival, a team within its direct division, a team that you're directly competing with. And, you know, and the other thing is, you know, the only thing that the Sixers had to trade in terms of salary were either Joel Embiid and Paul George. Celtics are not taking Joel Embiid. And you would think that they weren't going to take Paul George or Jaylen Brown either. So it was a trade that was, you know, not on the radar, just because it just didn't make a lot of sense conceptually to even have it on your radar.
6: Tony, have you heard anyone try and spin this in a direction any which way other than it being a huge positive for Philadelphia?
7: Yeah, I mean, you hear things like, okay, how does, you know, Jaylen Brown mess with Joel Embiid, because, you know, those two have bumped heads in the past, you know, and in my opinion, and, you know, that's a basketball thing. You know, you can argue with somebody basketball-wise. I played basketball and argued with people, and then, you know, they're on my team the next day, and we're going out for ice cream afterwards. So, you know, you hear that, you hear the, you know, obviously, you know, some of the criticisms with, you know, Jaylen Brown's game. You know, he's obviously not a great playmaker. He probably sometimes takes, you know, long twos and things like that. But it's Jaylen Brown. You know, I voted him first team All NBA this year. I thought that he had one of the best seasons of anybody, of any player, of any position in the Eastern Conference. And, you know, he averaged, you know, almost 29 points a game, almost 7 rebounds a game, 5 assists a game, all career highs. You know, he's coming off a career year. He's coming off the best individual season of his career. And no matter how you look at it from Philadelphia's perspective, this is a huge talent jump. I thought that Paul George played very, very well this season, but I thought that he played very, very well as a role player. That's what he is right now. He was a role player, and I thought he was a star role player this season. Jaylen Brown is a star. So So I think that, you know, you just have to look at it that way if you're a Philadelphia 76ers fan.
5: Tony Jones from The Athletic joining us here on ESPN Radio. Jaylen Brown is a star. It seems like he wants to be a superstar onto himself, though, Tony, and that's one of the reasons that things had soured there in Boston, and now he's in Philadelphia. This is not going to be Jaylen Brown's team, though, right? Like, he's never... Now, it's always Joel Embiid's team first, right?
7: I think the criticism of Boston, and, you know, to your point, is, you know, that, you know, he's a little bit tough behind the scenes, and I think that that wore on the Celtics for whatever reason, and obviously set things in motion. This is not going to be Jaylen Brown's team, but I also think Jaylen Brown is an extremely smart individual, and he's smart enough to know that he's walking into a team that's, you know, that's conceptually tied around Tyrese Maxey and Joel Embiid when he is there. That doesn't mean that, you know, he's not going to be able to come in and have the room to be Jaylen Brown. The Sixers want him to be Jaylen Brown on the floor, you know, but, you know, this is Tyrese Maxey's team. It's been trending that way for the last 2 years. He truly took over the locker room this past year. And, you know, and this team is kind of taking on his character this year in terms of, you know, off the court and in the locker room. He's the leader. He's the guy. And, you know, I think that it's going to help Jaylen Brown and Tyrese Maxey. They're going to help each other in terms of the gravity that they play off of. There were a lot of times last year where Tyrese Maxey was, you know, facing a point of attack defender, and he was facing, you know, two defenders on either side if he tried to drive left or drive right, and he was running into bodies in the paint. You know, he's not going to see that this year because Jaylen Brown is going to be able to take advantage of that gravity. And he's going to be able to take advantage of that mismatches. It's going to be, you know, having two dynamic guys on the perimeter, not to mention VJ Eskram as well. I think that backcourt, if they play it right and they play well, it's going to be really difficult to stop for opponents.
6: Tony, will the Sixers make a call? Will they make a pitch to LeBron?
7: Well, they have made a call. I was the one that reported that originally last night. And, you know, they have made a call, and they have told LeBron's representation, LeBron's camp, that they are interested. And, you know, it's interesting because if you ask me my opinion, I think that the two teams that make the most sense for LeBron James basketball-wise are the Philadelphia 76ers and the Minnesota Timberwolves, which, if you also ask my opinion, those are probably two of the teams that are probably in the back of the line when it comes to where, you know, the odds are favorites that he's actually going to end up. But, you know, there's a natural spot in the Sixers starting lineup for LeBron at power forward. And, you know, LeBron's one of the best three passers of all time. This roster needs passing because between Joel Embiid, between Jaylen Brown and Tyrese Maxey and VJ Eskram, you got a lot of guys that you know, like to go and get it on their own. And, you know, there's room on this roster for an elite playmaker like LeBron. So it'll be interesting to see what happens. I wouldn't by any means label the Sixers as any kind of favorite

0: you know, relied on him to play. And, you know, we all know that he's going to miss, you know, a certain amount of games every season. And so, you know, this roster is probably the first roster that he's going to have that is not directly tied to whether he's available or not. And I think that if he plays it right, you know, mentally, he can use that to his advantage in terms of making sure his body's right, picking his spots during the regular season, making sure his body is right for a playoff run, and just trying to be as healthy as possible for when it matters the most. The one thing that Joel proved last season is that he's still an all-world offensive player. I think that his defense has slipped quite a bit, but offensively, he's still one of the best players in basketball. And I think that he proved that during the regular season when he did play, and he proved that during the playoffs. One of the best things about Jaylen Brown is that he plays, and he can serve as a regular season innings eater. And Tyrese Maxey is the same way. VJS played a lot of games last year. And Anthony Simons, who they signed this year, who they signed today, also plays a lot of games as well. So, you know, it's going to be interesting to see, you know, how the Sixers play it. But they're no longer, you know, completely doomed if he doesn't play.
1: Tony Jones, check out his Sixers coverage with The Athletic. Tony, I think your job just got a whole lot more interesting here in the last 24 hours. Thanks so much for hopping on with us.
0: Thank you for having me. I appreciate you.
1: Coming up next here on Amber and Ian Zaslow filling in for Ian, what is the pecking order now in the Eastern Conference after the Giannis, Kawhi? Heck, we haven't gotten to mention Kawhi's deal. Jaylen, after those deals now have been done, what's the pecking order? We'll ask right here on ESPN Radio.
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0: Miami Heat. Jonathan Zaslow's Miami Heat as well. He is here. He's filling in for Ian tonight here on Amber and Ian. Kawhi is a member of somebody else's Toronto Raptors. Jaylen Brown is a member of Philadelphia's fans 76ers. The East.
1: You love this NBA offseason. You are into it. You love this.
0: It's so good. It's so
1: fun.
0: I always love the NBA offseason. The NBA is my favorite sport in terms of the offseason. The NFL has gotten better over the years. There has been more drama in the NFL. There used to be no drama in the NFL. Now there's some drama in an NFL offseason. It's nothing like the NBA, baby. The NBA knows how to do it. I mean, they do the offseason better than they do the regular season. The 82 can drag, and a lot of the times the players don't always love to play, certainly not all 82. So that thing can drag a little bit, Jonathan Zaslow. You know what does not drag? The NBA. Offseason, especially in 2026.
1: Yeah, I don't know if we've ever seen an offseason where you've had this many legit stars have been moved. I mean, we've had, once LeBron signs, we're going to have four former finals MVPs changing teams. That's an incredible number, all right? Giannis, Kawhi, Jaylen Brown, and then LeBron. Four finals MVPs.
0: That's really insane.
1: Two of them multi-time MVPs.
0: Right. It has been a hell of an offseason already. And we haven't even gotten to talk, at least I haven't gotten to talk on this show, about the Kawhi deal, but he is going back to Toronto. That had been rumored for quite some time. They're able to get it done. Obviously, the risk there for Toronto is Kawhi going to be able to be healthy? He certainly was healthy this past season, Jonathan Zaslow, and he quietly had a hell of a season. I feel like people don't realize how good Kawhi is when he's healthy because we're used to him not being healthy for the overwhelming majority of the time that he was in LA. I think he only made it to 60 games, two seasons there with the Clippers, and he was there for, what, six, 7 years in LA? I mean, it was quite a significant period of time. And so now he's headed back to Toronto. They're taking a gamble that he will, in fact, be able to stay healthy on that team. And if he stays healthy, he solves a lot of their problems that we saw rear their ugly head when they faced the Cavs in the postseason.
1: I'll tell you, boy, have our expectations changed. You know, he was relatively healthy this year. He missed 17 games. All right. Like, and I know in today's NBA, hey, 65 games, that's all you got to play. That's all you got to play.
0: That's it. For those 65. Guys, that's all they play. That's a regular season for a superstar in the NBA.
1: I know. Like, times have changed, you know. We're 65. Dude was predominantly healthy. 65 games. Come on now, you know. But yes, Kawhi was awesome this year. All right.
0: Awesome.
1: Statistically, as great a season he's ever had. But here's my problem. His history, and I'm not just talking about, can Kawhi stay healthy? Like, that's easy. Anyone can make, bring that point up. But he doesn't go back-to-back years where he's available. You know, like, this year, okay, he played 65. Well, the year before, he missed 45 games. The year before that, he played 68. All right, predominantly healthy, right? The year before that, he missed 30 games. Like, he hasn't played back-to-back years where he's been readily available in 10 years. You got to go back to 2016 and 2017 with the Spurs, where he appeared in 72 and 74 games. That's the last time he was, like, legitimately available in back-to-back years. So there's nothing that tells us here about the last decade of Kawhi's play that would mean that he's going to be readily available this year for Toronto.
0: The Clippers, for trading away Kawhi, they received Brandon Ingram, Grady Dick, two unprotected first-round picks, and then pick swaps after that. Toronto, then, for their end of the trade, get a guy who, last season, career best, 27.9 points per game, shooting 38.7% from beyond the arc, and like Zaslow said, played 65 games. But if you're right, then it may not look like that this next season in Toronto. Is that a risk you would have taken if you're the Toronto Raptors? Because I still would all day, every day. Also, because we do have to remember that man did win that city a championship.
1: I want to mention, hold on to that thought real quick here. I want to give a quick World Cup update. Croatia a few minutes ago took a 1-0 lead over Portugal. Right now they're
0: Portland
1: in the 62nd.
0: Crazy.
1: Yeah, how did Portland make the World Cup? Croatia took a 1-0 lead. Right now they're in the 62nd minute. Ronaldo scored what would be the equalizer. The flag came up. They ruled it offside. They're doing VAR right now. I'm looking at the replay. I think he was on. So I don't know if they've come back with the VAR ruling yet. It looked to me like he was on. Right now, it's no goal. So the offside's holding up. All right. This is one of those instances then where, man, it feels against the spirit of the rule where, you know, they're looking at the VAR and, you know, the edge of his shoulder was offside.
0: Is that giving him a huge advantage? I mean, that's
1: no,
0: his frustration.
1: No.
0: Honestly, that's my frustration with offsides in soccer as well. And like, I'm about to look like
1: it feels against the spirit of the rule.
0: Right. Well, the offsides in soccer, first of all, offsides in soccer generally confuses me. I'm like, wait, because you outran the defender, then we need to wait for everybody to catch up. Everything has to be even. I don't understand that. But also, if you do want to make everything even, I don't understand, you know, is like the tippy, tippy, tippy, tippy part of your shoe giving you a huge advantage when it's just over the line, according to VAR? I don't know. Some of the ways that they call these offsides, I don't fully understand, but I'm not about to sit here and pretend like I'm some kind of soccer expert. One of the cooler things about the World Cup and it being here is I think we are all so much more invested. Those of us that aren't huge soccer diehards are more invested than we otherwise are. And especially right now with Team USA playing so well. And it's fun to get better at deciphering some of that stuff, learning some of that stuff, even though some of this stuff doesn't hold up everywhere. The way that they're using VAR in the World Cup, I know people who are diehards who have an issue with it.
1: Well, yeah, so a lot of, you know, you'll have, especially in this country, you'll have Americans who are watching now, and they'll be like, why do they do this? They shouldn't do this. They shouldn't do this. And it's like, you know, then you get, you know, the fans around the world. It's like, hey, listen, this game's been perfect for 100 years, all right? You're paying attention once every 4 years. Stop trying to change the rules. But I feel like most people are probably on our side with this argument when it comes to what should be ruled offside. When, you know, if, because this goal that they took away from Ronaldo, both of his feet are well onside. It was in fact his shoulder and half of his head that was leaning offside. It's like, that's not his feet. His feet are so far onside. Like, is that actually the spirit of the rule? I feel like most people would say it's not.
0: No, I tend to agree with you. So we'll continue to keep you updated on the live action throughout the evening here on Amber and Ian Zaslow's here. He's hanging out, filling in for Ian tonight. Back to the East real quick, and I know we're up against it, but I do think it's interesting and notable how much things have dramatically changed now in the East. It's going to look very different this season, Zaslow.
1: I think what's going to be different, I think New York is still the team. I think I think Detroit is still going to be really good, but I think what's different is you then have like six, maybe seven teams after that where they all have star players, and it's going to be like a hodgepodge there, but where all of these teams can beat the other. Like, it looks to me like the Eastern Conference is going to be really, really well balanced. You know, I think New York is a cut above everyone else, and I think Detroit is going to be right behind them. But then you look at some of these other teams. I mean, Philadelphia is certainly who we're talking about. I think it's going to be pretty evenly balanced.
0: You have several teams that got the message. They need to quickly improve. Coming up next, plenty more right here on ESPN Radio.
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0: Ryder. You can now add the 76ers to the list of teams interested in LeBron James, reports ESPN's Shyam Sharania.
1: The Sixers are pitching LeBron James and his agent Rich Paul at Clutch Sports in the wake of getting Jaylen Brown aboard. We know the face of this team, Tyrese Maxey. He has a relationship with LeBron James. But listen, the Sixers are a late inclusion in this process. Over the last 24, 48 hours, teams around the league that I speak to, this has been Cleveland, Golden State, Miami, as far as the teams that make the most logical sense for LeBron James. There's always going to be one or two others, right? A team like the Sixers.
0: And the 76ers continue to add scoring. Shams reporting that they have agreed with guard Anfernee Simons on a two-year deal today. The NHL's career goals leader Alexander Ovechkin deciding to return for a 22nd season with the Capitals, a one-year deal worth $4.25 million. To the World Cup knockout stage, Portugal and Croatia are tied at one in the 77th minute in Toronto. Portuguese star Cristiano Ronaldo scoring on a penalty kick just moments ago in the 67th minute, his first career knockout stage goal. He had a game-tying goal called back here in the second half with an offsides call. Earlier, Spain defeated Austria 3-0, and they will take on either Croatia or Portugal in the next round. To baseball, the Braves have a 5-3 lead on the Cardinals in the fourth in Atlanta. Atlanta a 5-run first. The White Sox lead the Guardians 5-2 in the sixth. Reds defeated the Brewers earlier 7-2.
2: Hey, it's your resident Super Bowl champ Chris Kenny coming up Friday with 4th of July on the horizon. I'll give you my rules to follow if you want to be the life of the party. 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
3: The Celtics agreed to trade star Jaylen Brown to the 76ers for Paul George, two first-round picks and two second-rounders.
4: The Jaylen Brown trade now puts them back in the top six conversation here.
5: This backcourt just got someone that is supercharged. They still have questions to fill to really make this a truly competitive roster against the best of the league, but right now they just got a big fish.
6: Jaylen Brown is going to be yet again an MVP candidate. The biggest question is going to remain. If Joel Embiid can be healthy, they can be one of the deadliest teams in the East.
7: Jaylen Brown was traded for Paul George, two first rounders and two second rounders from the Boston Celtics to the Philadelphia 76ers. That means Jaylen Brown now has a whole new era in front of him. You're listening to Amber and Ian. Jonathan Zaslow's here. He is filling in for Ian tonight at Zaslow Show. Hello, Zaslow is how you find him. At Amber W Sports is how you find me. We're presented to you by Progressive Insurance. So we know Jaylen Brown is a Philadelphia 76er. We've been reacting to that news all throughout the evening here. If you miss anything, check out the podcast on the ESPN app. But now we have heard from Jaylen Brown himself. And I don't mean the statement that he had already issued. I mean Jaylen Brown in his natural habitat, which is, of course,
8: Twitch.
7: Twitch, Jaylen Brown's favorite place. So he was on the Twitch channel, FCHWPO, which always, every time I say it, when I'm about to throw to a Jaylen Brown cut, I feel like I'm cursing. I don't actually know what's coming out of my mouth. For all I know, I'm saying something that I'm not supposed to be revealing because I know nothing about Twitch or why that's a channel on Twitch. Nevertheless, people cooler than me tell me that there is, that it is. And Jaylen Brown has spoken on it, Jonathan Zaslow. So let's talk about Jaylen Brown, or let's hear from Jaylen Brown talking about his mindset going to Philadelphia.
9: A strong city of being a tough-nosed city, so I'm looking forward to that because I don't want no special treatment. I don't want no handouts. I don't need no extra privilege. Not to say y'all were going to give me that anyway, but, you know, I plan on earning my respect one day at a time by putting in the work, you know, so I look forward to getting in the gym. I look forward to, you know, the whole process. So the hard part, chat, is, like, for the last 10 years, I've, like, been programmed to, like, hate Philadelphia, like, from the history chat to, like, the history of the rivalry to the just the playoff battles, you know, all of the above, the process. And, like, I've been programmed to be like, man, the process. So it's like it's funny now I got to, like, reverse engineer, you know what I mean? And that's the part that's going to take some time.
7: Okay. I have some follow-ups here.
8: I mean, like, Jonathan's that's out. Not annoying.
7: So apparently, my first observation of that sound is that you call the people that you're talking to on Twitch chat.
8: That's their name,
7: chat. That's just how you refer to everybody who's watching you, listening to you. Are they watching?
8: Let me talk
7: you?
8: To you,
7: listening
8: chat.
7: To you? Anyways, whoever is talking, chat. So it'd be like if you and I just start you know, we just start calling the listeners of this radio show. Chat. Hey, chat. Listen, chat. Yeah. All right. I like it. It sounds way too cool for me. I like it. So that's number one. Now I know how to talk to the people if I ever decide to launch a Twitch channel. And number two is that beeping sound every time somebody quite literally joins your chat?
8: Always getting email.
7: Holy hell. That can't be his email. You think he has his email, his Outlook notifications? He forgot to turn them off?
8: Yeah. It's definitely so annoying. It has to be, you know, it's the chat. When they are posting certain messages, I guess, and it's obnoxious. Yeah,
7: he can't turn that off. Like, that's so terrible. Nevertheless,
8: I'm sure he can.
7: Jaylen Brown, from a substance perspective about what he was saying, I actually think that was quite human of him, because the reality is he has spent the last decade, I'm sure, hating everything Philadelphia 76ers related, because, you know, he plays for their rival, the Boston Celtics, which is all the more reason it is so bizarre that the Celtics traded him there. And superstars, stars, whatever you want to call Jaylen Brown, do not normally get traded to rivals. That's a highly unusual situation. Heck, you don't even often trade role players to direct rivals, nevertheless stars. And so this is actually, from a mental perspective, an unusual situation that Jaylen Brown is going to find himself in, Zaslow, because it makes sense. There is some truth to what he's saying. He has spent the last decade of his life hating that team in that particular place.
8: Yeah, I'm not saying that Boston needed to trade him to the West, but I would have figured that you would send him to a team that you're not going to be competing against in the playoffs. I would have expected, if it's going to be the East, let it be one of the lesser teams in the Eastern Conference. Not, you know, the team that just knocked you out of the postseason. So Philadelphia, not only do they come back from a 3-1 deficit, they hadn't beaten Boston in a playoff series since 1982. They beat Boston for the first time in 44 years. Amber, I didn't have my abacus with me handy enough. It's 44 years, the first time that they beat them in the playoffs. And they do it by coming back from a 3-1 deficit, which the Boston Celtics have never suffered that kind of embarrassment. And then the Sixers say, and you know what else? And you know what else? We're also going to take Jaylen Brown, and we're going to make you take Paul George. It's incredible.
7: It really is incredible. So Jaylen Brown, he is now a 76ers forward. Here he is on Twitch. This is very fresh sound. This is from just minutes ago. He's talking about how he's still processing it all.
9: Pack your bag. Sayonara, buddy. Out of here. I will say, you know what I mean? I'm still processing everything, to be honest. Like, it's a bunch of, like, excitement, disappointment. It's a bunch of emotions. I'm still processing everything, so give me some time. But I'm also looking forward to what's to come next. I will say there was definitely a message being sent, and that message was received. I wasn't thrilled with the amount of respect that was showed during this process. I think there was a bit of a lack of respect. I think it was fine at one point. And then out of nowhere, things just kind of went left. You know, I think Brad is probably getting a lot of the criticism. I wasn't thrilled the way he facilitated some of the conversations, but I definitely think there's more to it.
7: Okay. I mean, I at this point, I understand why Jaylen feels disrespected from that organization, Zaslow, because you and I talked about it. When he was in trade talks for Giannis, it was one thing. Listen, he's not the first good player to be discussed in trade talks.
8: That's
7: well,
8: that would
7: happens
8: be my point.
7: All the time in the NBA. Yeah. It's like, hey, boss, you didn't know that even though you're really great, maybe there's somebody even greater and generational that maybe they'd consider trading you for. But where I can understand that it started feeling disrespectful to him was after the Giannis trade happened in Miami.
8: I think you're right. I think that he's, you know, is it insulting for your team to try and trade for a top three player in the league? Like, you're who they think. They think that in order to acquire that player, you would satisfy that team. So in a way, you can spin it as a compliment to you that they think you are the equal of that all-time great player that they're trying to acquire. But I'm with you. Jaylen Brown's not the first great player, and he's not going to be the last great player to be in trade rumors or to be traded. And I would take you back to the Don Draper Mad Men meme. That's what the money's for, all right? Mm-hmm. That's what the money's for. Every once in a while, your name might be mentioned in trade rumors. I would also take exception. You know, you hear the whole, throughout this entire process, Jaylen Brown never asked for a trade. That's semantics. Like, that's like, well, Giannis never asked for a trade. Okay, but his agent did. All right, so yeah, he kind of asked for a trade. Like, it's semantics when you say Jaylen Brown never asked for a trade, where Brad Stevens knows his team, he knows his players, and he knows, and he was right about this, he knows that if they go all in, if they push all their chips to the center of the table for Giannis, and it doesn't work, there's not going to be any coming back from it, because he knows this player in particular is going to have a hard time accepting and coming back from that. So yeah, Jaylen Brown, maybe he didn't actually ask for a trade, but that doesn't mean at this point that the trade wasn't necessary.
7: Right. The Celtics felt the need to trade Jaylen Brown any way you cut it, and he certainly had a little something to do with that. 888-SAY-ESPN, if you want to chime into the show about anything here on Amber and Ian, Jonathan Zaslow filling in for Ian tonight. Not anything. That I made that way too open. And not anything.
8: Okay? Anything.
7: Anything that we've discussed tonight here on this show, anything sports-related, not anything. I don't need
8: anything
7: to hear every detail about your life. 888-SAY-ESPN. Daniel, it's called calling us from South Carolina. Hey, Daniel, you want to chime in about Jaylen Brown? Go ahead. Daniel?
8: Woof.
7: I got nothing. I got nothing from Daniel. So he was very fired up about Jaylen Brown joining the Philadelphia 76ers. We'll continue to react to this and also keep you updated on the live action in the World Cup throughout the evening here on Amber and Ian. Coming up next, there's still tons to react to across the NBA. We'll do it right here on ESPN Radio.
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2: Oh! Country roads.
3: Some balls around here on Amber and Ian. Jonathan Zaslow's here. He's filling in for Ian tonight. That song means Team USA won last night. They are advancing past the knockout round. Right now in the knockout round, Portugal and Croatia are in action. Still tied at 1-1. They both have had goals called back because they were offside. So we'll continue to keep you updated on the live action throughout the evening here on ESPN Radio. 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How do you feel about this song? John Denver's big hit, Country Roads. Jonathan Tassa.
4: I mean, it's not something that I'm putting on, you know, in the car. But I did enjoy watching Pochettino sit belting out the lyrics after the game yesterday. He's Argentinian, you know, and he's rocking the words to Country Road. Like, I dug it. I liked it.
3: He's got that America in his soul now.
4: I like it.
3: Pochettino. He's embracing it fully and completely, and so is the crowd there. It seems a little strange to me that this is the song that we've adopted as the U.S. men's national team anthem. I mean, I think this song's a banger. I love this song, so I have no problem with it. But what does them playing out on the West Coast have anything to do with country roads?
4: Turn it up, huh?
3: Take me home. He really loves this song. I don't know what it has to do with them playing, you know, they win a game in San Francisco and we're playing Country Roads. I know that's what's strange, but nevertheless, it's still very cool, and it's cool that it's kind of become the anthem now of this team. And so everybody's out there, and it's a very special moment, obviously. And now Team USA has already won. They've got, if you just consider the fact that they've won the three games in the World Cup, they've already gone further in that respect than any other World Cup in history. Now, this World Cup is deeper. It's different. More teams. We know all of that. So already right now, getting through the knockout, you could say is like in another World Cup is like getting through the next round where we're going to be facing Belgium, per se, because of the changes there is as.
4: Yeah, like you see the graphic that comes up where the U.S. has gotten to the round of 16, four straight World Cups. Well, it's four straight World Cup appearances because they missed a World Cup in between. So they've gotten their four straight World Cup appearances. But also, it's kind of a fugazi stat because the knockout round used to start at round of 16. So all they're telling you there is four straight times the U.S. has gotten out of group play, which is not supposed to be that impressive, you know? And so that's why even right now, it's, and they've never won three games in a singular World Cup. And the fact of the matter is, if they didn't clinch the group so early after the second game, after the win against Australia, they would have played their regulars against Turkey A, and they would have smoked Turkey A. Like, it would have been four wins that they'd be sitting on right now. So this is already the greatest U.S. men's national team that they've ever fielded in a World Cup. But I think expectations change. You know, going into this World Cup, there were a lot of question marks. And you would have said, hey, how do you feel about the U.S. if they win a knockout round game? All right. Would that feel like a successful tournament? I think most people would have said, oh, yeah, that would be amazing. All right. But I don't feel that way anymore. Like, if U.S. loses on Monday to Belgium, I think it would be incredibly disappointing. And I think it's OK to feel that way because the U.S. is favored to win that game on Monday. Like, the U.S. has been the favorite in every one of these games so far. The U.S. is the favorite in a round of 16 game, which you can say, whoa, this is a success then. If the United States has come so far along that they are a favorite, they're not this scrappy underdog, they are a favorite in a knockout round game, that has to be considered a success that the USMNT has gotten to this point in this program. But to me, if you lose a game that you're favored in, That's a disappointment to me. So I think you got to win Monday, and then let's get nuts, because the U.S. would face the winner of this Portugal-Croatia game, which right now is tied at 1. They're in stoppage time in the 91st minute. So let's get nuts. Win the game on Monday, and then let's start taking on the big boys.
3: Yeah, well, they would either face the winner of that game or Spain, because Spain then plays the winner of this game in the round of 16. And so
4: we would see
3: who we end up playing. If we are able to get past Belgium, step number one is you got to get past Belgium first. And like we keep saying, the U.S. has never done anything like that, where they've won a fourth World Cup game. And here we are talking about a potential fifth World Cup game down in Los Angeles. Yeah. You got to get past Seattle first. If they do win, they will be playing John Denver's Country Road. And Mauricio Pochettino, U.S. men's national team head coach, will love it. He will be out there. He will be singing all the words that he has now learned to that iconic John Denver song. Here is Pochettino talking about it.
5: When that song started to, you know, to sound in the on the stadium, it's impossible not to sing. It's impossible because it's an amazing song, no? And it's very emotional. And after to win a game, no?
3: It is an emotional song.
4: I like him. That's John my guy. Pochettino. John Denver's fine, but Pochettino, okay, that's my guy.
3: Yeah, he's like everybody's guy. He's like, we've adopted him as an American, even though he's Argentinian. He's very much not American. We've made him American, Jonathan Sazler.
4: That's always interesting to me. Like, I was explaining it to my younger son last night. I'm like, Pochettino, he's not American. He's Argentinian, all right? And that's always interesting. I think it's okay. I don't have a problem with it, but I think it's interesting where the coaches oftentimes will not be the same nationality as the team that they coach or the team that they manage. And when you think about it, it makes sense because, you know, Pochettino would probably love to be the manager of Argentina, but only one guy in the world gets to be the manager
3: we let them do that too. Although not
4: only one person, only one person gets to be the manager of Argentina, and if he wants to cup to manage, which obviously he wants to manage at the national level and in a World Cup, well, okay. If only one person gets to do it for Argentina, you got to find another team. So, like, it makes sense when you think about it that way. But I always find it interesting when, like, what if they play Argentina? That'd be crazy, right?
3: Yeah, it would be crazy. He wants his team to win, and his team right now is Team USA. Quick update here. Portugal has scored in extra time over Croatia. Still,
4: the match
3: is ongoing. And in stoppage time, the lead right now is 2-1. So Portugal right now up on Croatia. I'm not sure how much stoppage time is left. We'll keep you updated on
4: it. They look like they're going to have about 6 minutes left here after this goal. Okay. 6 minutes left in stoppage time. Wow,
3: so
4: incredible.
3: We'll see if Croatia can answer. We'll continue to keep you updated throughout the evening here on ESPN Radio. It is strange, Zazzle, but it's like that for the other countries too. This isn't like a U.S. thing, like, oh, we're newbies to soccer because it's not our number one sport. It is everywhere else, so we have to take a coach from a different country. That's not true. There's coaches all around that are from different countries that coach other countries. Like you said, it's limited on how many people can do it for any one team. So that's why, of course, you end up in these situations. Pochettino has become, I think, maybe the most likable coach of the U.S. men's national team that I remember. And in part, obviously, because we are good. We're as good as we've ever been. That's very helpful. But he just seems like an easy dude to embrace at the helm there for our team. Max Brados, Apple TV MLS announcer, was on the Rich Eisen show, and he was asked point blank, can this team win? Never mind. We're punting on that song. And that
4: never
3: song.
4: Mind. But people,
3: never mind. We are punting on that. But the U.S. men's national team, he was being asked on Eisen, are they good enough to win the World Cup? Because that's where we are, Zazzlo. We are at the point now where people are going to jump to that. And I would say we got to pump our brakes. Let's just try to get past Belgium.
4: They're good enough for us to have big dreams, I think, is the way to put it. They're good enough for us to have big dreams. They would have to knock off like three consecutive monsters in order to win the World Cup. Like three consecutive teams who are so much better than them. Like, you can knock off one of them, You know, right. you play 100 times. Maybe it's the one that you win. But to do it, like, essentially three times where you got to knock off the big heavy hitters, they're good enough to dream big.
3: Yeah, but it's been fun being able to dream. Coming up next, we'll get some perspective on the C's and why they made that Jaylen Brown deal right here on ESPN Radio.
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0: I'm Chad Ryder. After the blockbuster trade for Jaylen Brown yesterday, the 76ers will now pursue LeBron James, reports ESPN's Shams Charania. The other known teams interested are the Warriors, Cavs, and Heat. And free agent guard Anfernee Simons has agreed on a two-year deal with the 76ers, reports Shams. On the World Cup scoreboard, it's getting very late in Toronto in the 99th minute. Portugal leads Croatia 2-1. The go-ahead goal scored in the 94th minute, and Portuguese star Cristiano Ronaldo scoring on a penalty kick in the 67th minute after a 1-0 Croatia lead, but Portugal leads right now. Spain, a 3-0 victory over Austria, and Spain will take on the winner of this Portugal-Croatia match in the round of 16 on Monday in Dallas. On the baseball scoreboard, the Rays going for an eighth straight, lead the Royals 5-1 in the fifth. Cedric Mullins with a two-run homer. Tampa Bay currently a 3.5-game first-place lead on the idle Yankees, who have lost seven straight. The Braves score five in the first, and they lead the Cardinals 5-3 in the sixth in Atlanta. White Sox have a 5-3 lead on the Guardians in the seventh inning. Earlier, Reds with a rout.
1: Away they go on the 3-2, and Trevino swings, high fly ball, deep down the left field line, long run, Churio, he is back, he leaps, it's gone!
0: The call on 700 WLW as the Reds rough up ace Jacob Mizrowski of Milwaukee. Cincinnati takes it 7-2, Pirates over the Phillies 6-1.
2: Hey, it's Michelle Smallman, and coming up Friday, we'll react to another huge day at the World Cup. 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

0: The Celtics agreed to trade star Jaylen Brown to the 76ers for Paul George, 2 first-round picks and 2 second-rounders.
1: The Jaylen Brown trade now puts them back in the top six conversation here.
2: This backcourt just got someone that is supercharged. They still have questions to fill to really make this a truly competitive roster against the best of the league, but right now they just got a big fish.
3: Jaylen Brown is going to be yet again an MVP candidate. The biggest question is going to remain. If Joel Embiid can be healthy, they can be one of the deadliest teams in the East.
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0: great as well, even though there's a very confusing side for most. You're listening to Amber and Ian. Jonathan Zaslow is filling in for Ian tonight. At Zaslow Show is how you find him. At Amber W Sports is how you find me. We are presented by Progressive Insurance. So let's bring some help in with the Boston side of this conversation. Dan Shaughnessy, Boston Globe sports columnist, kind enough to give us some of his time. And Dan, we appreciate you hopping on with us here. Give us your initial reaction to when you heard that the C's finally did it. They traded away Jaylen Brown, but they didn't just trade him anywhere. They traded him to Philadelphia.
1: Well, they thought it was some sort of a farce. It just didn't sound possible that that was all they got for Jaylen Brown. It makes no sense. Fans in Boston are furious about this and really waiting for an explanation from Brad Stevens and the new owner, Bill Chisholm. So I guess they'll get something on Monday, but it's not been well received here, and I'm sure you can see why.
2: Quick update here. In probably the final seconds of extra in stoppage time, Croatia has tied the game at 2 against Portugal. The referee was likely going to blow the whistle any second to end the match. They are now tied at 2, and they are likely headed to extra time. All right, back to Dan here. Dan, is it fair, because Brad Stevens is not stupid, is it fair to say maybe there's another move coming? I mean, hey, you know, the 2 first-round picks, do they wind up taking those and acquire another player? Should we give it a little bit of time?
1: Oh, that's certainly fair, and I mean, I had to write quickly last night, and that was one of my first comments, is to there's got to be something else, another shoe to drop. You know, where's this going? We don't know, but yeah, it's hard to believe that they're done, and that was the yield. But the longer it goes without any subsequent deal, you start to worry about that too. So this is a head scratcher. I mean, it's being received as one of the worst trades in Boston sports history, and you're right up there with the Mookie Betts deal with the Dodgers, and that's where it sits here right now.
0: Oof. Not a great place to be, but everybody does need to pump the brakes a little bit. They could package those picks, I guess, and try to go get somebody else. Dan Shaughnessy joining us here on Amber and Ian Zaslow filling in for Ian tonight. Even if they were to do that, though, obviously it's the picks that they got back in the immediacy. Dan, were you more surprised with what they ended up getting back for Jaylen Brown, namely Paul George, in terms of actual asset that they can touch right now? Or were you more surprised where they traded him to, a direct division and conference rival?
1: Well, I mean, the fact that was the yield is the most surprising to me. I mean, you never like to deal with conference rivals, and it just appears that they sold low on this thing, and they were kind of panicked and just going to move him. Given what the yield was on this, I held on to him. Just, you know, see how it goes next year, make these guys play together, and they acquired Mitchell Robinson, and Brad's pretty good at assessing talent and go get another guy. But the notion that they took on this salary, this player, you know, who's played 78 games the last 2 years, I'm sure a fine guy, but just not considered a threat anymore. And you just wonder how much is left for him. So the fact that there's no way this makes their team better next year than it was 2 days ago when they had Jaylen Brown.
2: Is Paul George now, like, dead on arrival because the fan base hates the trade, and Paul George is the centerpiece of the trade?
1: That it's tough. I mean, that's not good for him. And you know, he's an adult. He's made a bag of money. He's not going to worry too much about it. But no, he comes in with no chance to be well received, and if anything, just kind of ignored is the best he can hope for. People aren't going to actively jump ugly with Paul George. It's not his fault. But the fact that he's sort of the, you know, it's like those guys they got from the Dodgers. You know, Connor Wong is still here. Jeter Downs is, I think, out of baseball, and Verdugo might be as well. But they were never, you know, tarred and feathered or blamed for the thing. They just were kind of, but it always would come up. This is all they got for the guy, and that's what George faces here.
0: Real quick update here in the World Cup, and Dan, sorry that we keep having to make room for this, but they took away Croatia's goal, so it is now back down. Portugal leading Croatia 2-1 there. We'll continue to keep you updated on the live action right here on ESPN
2: and
0: Radio.
2: Continue to interrupt, Dan.
0: Yeah, we'll continue to interrupt Jan Shaughnessy joining us here. Not just from the Boston Globe, check out his book, Wish It Lasted Forever, Life with the Larry Bird Celtics, available everywhere for you as well. All right, Dan, Brad Stevens, he's obviously getting heat for this. He's been, from the outside looking in anyways, in my purview, he's a wildly respected executive, just like he was as a coach. Do you think that this is a real significant hit right now, or do you think that... It's more, you know, Boston fans are still believing, but they're kind of just questioning what's happening.
1: Oh, a lot of questions. People think he's been kidnapped or something. Like, well, how did this happen? There's so much in Brad we trust going on. And he's earned that. You know, he was a great young college coach, and he's been he was executive of the year this year. He's been a tremendous executive. They've done very well with draft and development under him. And, I mean, everybody loves the guy, and there's nothing not to like with him. He's a smart guy. It just makes you wonder if this is the private equity speaking, or like we said, another shooter drop, or it just got so untenable with Brown, they just had to do it. Honest to God, I have no idea. I have a lot of faith in Brad Stevens, but this is not characteristic of him. If it is private equity talking here, I would question how long he's good for the job, because you don't want this on your resume if you're going to have to do these kind of deals and strip mine a team or something like that. So, it's early in the game here, but it's the first time anyone has doubted Brad Stevens in Boston.
2: Dan, you mentioned the private equity ownership, and that's a fair thing to consider how much of a role that played. But my question would be, they originally tried to trade Jaylen Brown and acquire Giannis. So it's not as if they'd have been saving money if that deal went through, right?
1: Well, that's what's inconsistent. You know, 9 days later, you do this. So which is it? And they were willing to do that. They got really close, and it was one of the things that maybe made Brown act out and not want to be back here and make the situation untenable. We still haven't heard from Tatum on the whole thing. So, they were certainly willing to do that, and that's when we thought, okay, this is how they're going to get better for next year. They're going to bring in Giannis and go for it. So that didn't happen, and now they've gotten considerably worse than they were at the end of this year.
0: You mentioned there Jason Tatum. Does this ramp up the pressure on him? Because seemingly he didn't ask for any of this. It was Jaylen Brown who seemed maybe to want this departure. We hadn't heard much from Jason Tatum about it whatsoever. We know it's his team. It was always his team first, Dan, but now it really is quite literally his team. So does this ramp up the pressure, or is he giving him an excuse because he's got Paul George now instead of Jaylen Brown?
1: I think it's more the latter. I mean, he does have an excuse now. It basically, in my world, it draws the curtain on that era. You know, the two Jays, and they were 9 and 10 years respectively together, and, you know, a million playoffs and, you know, conference finals a lot of times, two NBA finals, one championship, but it should have been more. The window is gone now to win multiple championships with the two Jays, and now it's just the one guy, and he won't be expected to win without the other one at this point, given what the roster looks like now. Maybe that'll change between now and opening day or a year later. I don't know. But at this point, he's off the hook in terms of the pressure to produce, because he got his, they traded Brown, and now he's on his own.
0: Check out Dan Shaughnessy's book, Wish It Lasted Forever, Life with the Larry Bird Celtics. Also, of course, check out his work in the Boston Globe. Thanks, Dan. We appreciate it.
2: Thanks, Dan.
1: Thank you, guys. Enjoyed it.
0: Coming up next here on Amber, and Ann Zaslow's here, filling in for Ann tonight. We're hearing a lot about the Sixers now being in the LeBron mix. Is it realistic? We'll get back into that conversation right here on ESPN Radio.
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2: 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Alex Gowan patented hypnosis. In fact, a JAMA study says adding behavior therapy to GLP-1s produced 3 times the results. Hypnosis is behavior therapy concentrated. 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

0: Croatia looked like they had tied things up in the final seconds of stoppage time. That goal gets called back, offside. Once again, we had, what, three goals get called back for offsides between the two teams in this game. Portugal beats Croatia 2-1. That is the final in the FIFA World Cup.
1: I mean, Amber, last night, the States had two goals of their own that were called back. Like twice, my son and I jumped off the couch last night and are cheering and, you know, only to be told those goals don't count. It's happened a lot.
0: Yeah, it has happened a lot. I am live right now from the San Francisco Bay Area out here because, of course, Team USA was out here taking that butt last night, Jonathan Zaslow, as they move
1: taking
0: on to
1: that butt.
0: Seattle. They move on to Seattle now, and they're going to try to do the same thing to Belgium. They're still dancing. Portugal also still dancing. Croatia now headed home. So we'll continue to keep you updated on all live action throughout the evening here on ESPN Radio. Zaslow is here. He's filling in for Ian tonight on Amber and Ian. We've been talking a lot about the NBA because this has been the most fun NBA offseason that maybe has ever happened with the amount of not just stars, but superstars, bona fide superstars that we've had get traded. We know that LeBron is a bona fide superstar, the greatest player of his generation, maybe the greatest of all time. Everybody calm down. I understand Michael Jordan exists as well. They can both coexist. They can both be great. LeBron is still playing basketball, though. He's 41 years old, and he's going to be playing it in another new place, maybe a new place that's actually an old place, or maybe a new place that's completely a new place. And the Philadelphia 76ers would be one of those, Jonathan Zaslow. Now the rumors are swirling. Jaylen Brown, he has been traded to Philadelphia. So now, apparently, the Sixers have put in a phone call to LeBron's people, given Rich Call a little ring ring, and said, hey, what's going on with your 41-year-old client?
1: No chance to me.

0: No chance. I think it's three teams. I think it's really easy to know who the three teams are. It's Golden State because they've been flirting with each other for a couple of years now, and it's Miami and Cleveland. And the reason that I cross off Philadelphia from that list because, you know, we've heard the reports. He's told his agent, Rich Paul, to, you know, they're going to survey the landscape and, you know, they're going to see who's
1: in. Right? That part makes sense to me. I mean, we've been hearing for weeks those other three teams that you just mentioned, that they would be, they would certainly be considerations for LeBron if, in fact, he's leaving L.A. Okay, fine. Then we get the news that he is definitely leaving L.A. And then the immediate news after that is, hey, they're kind of open for business. They're looking at the landscape. If you are LeBron James and you know that this next stop is truly going to be your last stop, why wouldn't you kind of just put out the feeler, hey, I'm open for business to everybody, even though realistically you're probably not. I mean, realistically, it's still probably the aforementioned three places make the most sense and you have the connection there, whatever. But why not just open it up and see, eh, I don't know, yeah, whatever the hell. Let's do this with any more time.
0: No, you're right. It's why not? Why not? You know, why not look at all of your options, all right? But when it comes down to it, you know, let's look at Philadelphia in particular. You know, I don't think Joel Embiid is the type of player that he wants to play with, certainly not when he's at the very end of his career. LeBron we're talking about, although maybe Embiid too, I don't know. But when, you know, at the end of his career, does he want to play next to a guy who maybe doesn't give max effort, all right? Because we know LeBron isn't going to stand for any of that from his teammates. And there were reports coming out of when they played together with Team USA a couple of summers ago where LeBron dressed down Joel Embiid in front of the team, like throughout that session together in those Olympics, based on Joel Embiid's work ethic or lack thereof. So I don't think Embiid's the type of player that LeBron will want to play with. And I don't know that LeBron is on necessarily great terms with Jaylen Brown these days either, because LeBron even brought it up a second time this season where he doesn't really love the way that Jaylen Brown spoke about Bronny when Bronny was drafted a couple of years ago. And then on top of it, what I think,
1: until you brought it up, I forgot about that. And I do think that's pretty damning because the reports that we're hearing are from the Philadelphia side. We had on Tony Jones with us earlier from The Athletic covering the 76ers. He said that he reported that the Sixers did contact LeBron's people about him potentially maybe coming there. Fine. Of course, they would. They would be interested. But you're absolutely right. Would LeBron be interested in that place when you consider the Joel Embiid angle? Also, I think lost in that is also Joel Embiid durability. LeBron knows he's 41. Does he want, even if he wasn't worried about the work ethic, even if there was none of that in the past from Team USA, would he even want to have to be reliant on the face of the team and the superstar being a guy who also may not quite literally be available? It's not going to help you much when you're 41. But then also, like you said, the Bronny angle, I didn't even think about that with Jaylen Brown.
0: Yeah, and look, then let's look at the city and the fan base. And look, it's really easy to say things about the Philadelphia fan. They have a reputation for being really rough. But this is a very real thing when we're talking about LeBron. You know, how handling an aging superstar is very difficult. And someone like LeBron James would hope that the organization that he ends his career with, that the fan base that he's playing for at the very end of his career, when maybe he starts to break down and is really showing his age, you would like for that entire situation to be handled with grace. And you would get that kind of grace. He would have gotten it to, you know, in Los Angeles with the Lakers. He would get it in Cleveland. He would get it in Miami. What do those fan bases, what do those organizations all have in common? Not only, of course, has LeBron played there, but he's won for them, all right? There is a loving relationship between the player and the organization and the fan base because they've done these great things together. There is an appreciation. If you go to a brand new team, a new organization, new city, new fan base, like, they don't owe each other anything at that point. The fan base, they're going to want LeBron to win for them, all right? Mm-hmm. Because, look, our love for these athletes, it is conditional. whether you like it or not. As fans, we love these players because of the way they make us feel, because of the things that they do for us, for our team. And so if LeBron goes to a brand new team in a brand new city and there's no prior relationship there, you're going to expect him to play well and make you happy. And if he doesn't play well because he's an aging superstar, I'm not so sure the fan base then handles the end of his career with grace, and I think that's a big deal.
1: Yeah, it's going to be, what have you done for me? And yep. The answer to that in Cleveland and Miami is championships. That's what I've done for you.
0: Yep, that's
1: so,
0: right.
1: So that's a lot different. The Golden State aspect of this, though, because that team has been mentioned over and over again, he has that same problem with that fan base. He's not ingratiated himself to that fan base. It's never going to be his team. It's always going to be Steph and Draymond first if he's playing alongside those two guys up there. So I think that there's some difficulty there from the fan base perspective. I do agree with you. Obviously, Philadelphia is a notoriously tough place to play because those fans are so passionate and because those fans are tough. I do think if you're LeBron that you still consider all your options and you consider new places, but I also think that there's a reason that it's those other three teams that have been mentioned over and over again. You and I probably both would love to see him on the Miami Heat because we're both Miami Heat fans. Vince Goodwill, ESPN senior NBA reporter, he's been all over GetUp, and he was talking about why Miami would be an enticing destination for LeBron to head back to again.
2: When you think about all the lessons that LeBron learned through his career, his most fruitful, the best version of LeBron, was with the Miami Heat, Eric Spoelstra, and Pat Riley. And when you look at them getting Giannis Antetokounmpo, and then they go and get Tim Hardaway, one of the best six-man three-point shooters in the league, they're going about the business of making themselves attractive to a player like LeBron. They always are in this championship sort of space of going for it at all times. Talk about completing the circle. Didn't he do that in Cleveland already? Didn't he do that in 2016? I don't know that LeBron makes Cleveland the championship team because of some of the things that they lack that LeBron doesn't actually help them with. But with the Miami Heat, to have a guy like that to sort of glue everything together, that to me is more intriguing from a winning standpoint.
1: Zazzle, you're down there. You're in Miami. You were on the Heat broadcast for many, many, many years. You're very close to that organization. Are we getting LeBron?
0: I was on the broadcast, of course, including all 4 years that LeBron James was on the team. It's why I'm a two-time champion broadcaster. I have two big, shiny championship rings from the Miami Heat.
1: You do have those. I have seen those. Can confirm.
0: I think that LeBron to Miami is a very real thing. I think that the Miami Heat have absolutely portrayed themselves as a team that is trying to sign LeBron and a team that is known for a little bit now that they have a real chance at signing LeBron James. I mean, I think there are a few tea leaves that they've put out there, a few Easter eggs, if you will, that if you want to connect the dots, you could see, oh, they are behaving like a team who believes they have a real shot at signing LeBron James. And if you look at just roster-wise, he fits in perfectly, and especially because the Heat's two best players, Giannis Antetokounmpo and Bam Adebayo, are big guys where LeBron would not have to play big. He would not have to guard those huge guys. He wouldn't have to pound down low because the other two guys are the big anchors on the team. And I think that's very attractive to LeBron.
1: Yeah, I would imagine very attractive, especially to a 41-year-old LeBron James. Man, I know you and I are really close to how things went there in Miami with LeBron because we were both down there. And we were both down there for the aftermath as well. And it is such a, I mean, that is a story if he comes back. And it seems like bygones are bygones and everything with him and Riles. And they were all chummy when Pat Riley's statue was revealed. They're great now. And boy, it has been a long journey that we have come, that everything seems, and Riley always said there's a key left under the mat. Maybe it's time to go ahead and put that key in the key lock. Coming up next, we're going to find out what is a big deal and what's not a big deal right here on ESPN Radio.
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0: I'm John Ryder. You can now add the 76ers to the list of teams interested in LeBron James, reports ESPN's Shams Charania today.
1: The Sixers are pitching LeBron James and his agent Rich Paul at Clutch Sports in the wake of getting Jaylen Brown aboard. We know the face of this team, Tyrese Maxey. He has a relationship with LeBron James. But listen, the Sixers are a late inclusion in this process. Over the last 24, 48 hours, teams around the league that I speak to, this has been Cleveland, Golden State, Miami, as far as the teams that make the most logical sense for LeBron James. There's always going to be one or two others, right? A team like the Sixers.
0: And the 76ers continue to add scoring. Shams reporting that they have agreed with guard Anthony Simons on a two-year deal. At the World Cup in the knockout stage, Portugal is moving on after a thriller over Croatia 2-1. The go-ahead goal scored in stoppage time, and Portuguese star Cristiano Ronaldo scored the game-time goal on a penalty kick late in the 67th minute, his first career knockout goal. And Portugal will move on to face Spain, who defeated Australia 3-0. They played in the round of 16 on Monday in Dallas. In golf, after one round of the John Deere Classic, Lucas Glover and Zach Blair share the lead at 8-under, one in front of a group that includes Zach Johnson. Baseball, the Rangers lead the Tigers 5-0 in the fifth in Texas. Nathan Eovaldi hasn't allowed a hit with 8 strikeouts. Rays going for an 8th straight, have a 5-1 lead on the Royals in the seventh, and the Cardinals blown out the Braves.
2: Here's Michelle's mom, and coming up Friday, we'll continue to react to all the fallout from Boston's decision to trade Jaylen Brown to the 76ers, including what's next for the Celtics. 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

0: Coming down the stretch here on Amber and Ian. Jonathan Zaslow is here. He's filling in for Ian tonight. At Zaslow Show is how you find him. He's an influencer. He's an amazing follow. You have to check it out. And Amber W Sports is how you find me. We're presented to you by Progressive Insurance. We've covered a lot of ground tonight, including keeping you updated on all the World Cup action. Lots of NBA talk. If you missed anything here, check out the podcast, available wherever podcasts are available to you. Right now, let's find out what's a big deal and what's not a big deal.
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1: But is it a big deal or not a big deal with Amber and Ian?
0: And our producer, Stosh. Hello, Stosh.
3: Hello, Amber. Hello, Zaz. Let's start with the NBA tonight. Former Chicago Bulls head coach Billy Donovan has agreed to become the lead assistant coach for the San Antonio Spurs and head coach Mitch Johnson. Amber, big deal, not a big deal?
0: This is a big deal to me because it's Billy D, and I'm a diehard Gator. So for me, Billy Donovan is a forever legend. But Zaslow, this tells me that he was not interested in coming back to my level. The last time he coached in college was my team. It went very well for Billy Donovan during his time with the Florida Gators. He could have had most any job he wanted if he wanted to come back to college basketball. And it seems like if he's about to take an assistant job with an NBA team, he ain't won it. That's what I'm gathering from that, Zaslow, because if he wanted to be a head coach, he'd be in college. It'd be pretty easy. So I'm shocked that this one ends up being the move from Billy Donovan. I mean, lead assistant, okay, but it's Billy Donovan. I am surprised he didn't hold out for a head coaching job in the NBA. I guess maybe he was really excited also about the opportunity specifically to be on that staff for that team, because the future is always very bright when you have the young superstars that they have on that team and a generational talent like Wemby on that team, and maybe the opportunity to work with those guys was just too much to pass up.
4: This is a big deal. First of all, it's a tremendous hire for San Antonio, and they absolutely needed someone like Billy Donovan, because we all saw, you know, in the fourth quarter of every game in the NBA Finals, right, the Spurs as a team looked young, and the Spurs coach looked young, and both of them did a terrible job down the stretch of those games. So Billy Donovan is a tremendous hire to sit next to Mitch Johnson and help in those situations. But this is clearly Billy Donovan is not interested in being a college coach again. I would have thought he could have had the UNC job if he wanted. I would have thought he could have had the Michigan job if he wanted. He clearly doesn't want to coach college again. I think he does want to coach NBA again, but he didn't like the job openings this run. So, hey, I'll go sit on the Spurs bench for a year. I'll reevaluate the jobs that open up in a year from now, and maybe I'll take one of them. It's a big deal.
0: Yeah. It's not going to hurt his market around the league being there on that staff with all those bright young stars. It's certainly not going to hurt things. And so you're right. He'll have other opportunities after this, and maybe he'll like one of those opportunities better. You can't blame him. When Billy Donovan was a college coach, it was before NIL. It was before the transfer portal. It was before any of that nonsense when he was able to win championships at the collegiate level. I'm not surprised, frankly, that he would not want to go back in this landscape of college basketball. Stosh?
3: All right. Next up. Ovi is back. Alex Ovechkin, the NHL's career goal-scoring leader, has decided to return next season, his 22nd with the Washington Capitals. As big deal, not a big deal.
4: Yeah, I'm going big deal, and I like it that he's returning. You know, for like a couple days, it seemed like, oh, maybe he's calling it quits. Maybe he's done. And that wouldn't have sat well with me. I don't think it would have sat well with most people, because We like to know when an all-time great is playing his final season, so we could actually, so we can absorb the idea throughout the year, this the last time that we're going to see this player. So I think it's a big deal. I'm glad he signed for one more year, and now at least we know this will be the last run for Ovi.
0: Yeah, he released a statement. He said, "I'm back. Thank you to everyone for giving me and my family the time to make this decision. I'm healthy. I love playing hockey and competing to win." 22 years is an insane run. He is going into his 41st year in terms of his age. He's 41 years old, like Mr. LeBron James. And you know me, Zaslow. I always ride with the olds. The olds, they make me feel young. And so, I mean, not that they're not that I'm younger than them, because I'm not, but when they're still out here doing it, Zaslav.
4: You're admitting that you're 40s, old. You ride with the olds.
0: No, but when the olds are out here and they're still doing it in their 40s, then all of us are out here doing it in our 40s, you know? Like, the 40 is the new 20, it's that whole thing. And here he is, Ovi, helping us out, all of us olds. So I rock with the olds. I'm glad to see him back. He earns $9 million if he participates in 10 games. That's a pretty good situation to have if you're Alexander Ovechkin, Stosh.
3: To be 40 again. Sorry, I'm reminiscing. Never mind. Free agent guard Tim Hardaway Jr. agreeing to a one-year deal with the Miami Heat. You happy about this? This isn't the big deal, not a big deal. I'm just asking if you're happy.
0: I was going to say, like, is that happy? This happy or not happy? I'm happy.
3: Just wonder if you like it.
0: We need shooters. Zaslav, I'm happy. If this is happy, not happy, I'm happy. Are you happy on happy, not happy, Zaslav?
4: I'm going happy. This is a great signing for Miami. It's obviously a good price. We love Tim Hardaway down here. So getting to now cheer on his son is going to be a lot of fun. And he's had a really nice career. I mean, last year, bench player for Denver, 14 points per game. He could shoot the three. This is a really good signing for Miami.
3: So you mentioned dad.
0: It's a signing that we needed. Go ahead, Stosh.
3: No, I was going to say, so you mentioned dad. A dad wore number 10. Mm-hmm. And that number has not been worn since he left. Hardaway Jr. has worn the number 10 in college and portions of his NBA career.
0: Not anymore.
3: Dad is not letting him wear it. Said, my legacy is my legacy, and he's doing it his way. Even though he likes to wear number 10, he loves to wear number 10, but that's not coming down from the rafters. The Raptors. That would have been a whole different story. Amber, big deal, not a big deal.
0: They have Kawhi. They're on your mind. That is a big deal. That is a dad going hard in the paint, Jonathan Zaslow. You would think maybe the one exception to your number being retired would be your own son when he is there playing for your old team. And he says, nah, man, that was my legacy. That was my time. You're not touching it. Go build your own down there with the Miami Heat. Zaz, I love it. That's fun.
4: I'm going not a big deal because I agree with him. I love it. Like, what's the point in retiring the jersey number if someone can still wear the number? It's
0: not
4: retired.
0: Someone, it's a kid. It's junior.
4: It doesn't matter. It's not retired with a caveat. If a family member wants it, it's retired. No one wears the jersey again. There are lots of other numbers. Pick your own number.
3: I've never been this close to you, Zaz. I'm so in agreement with you on this. Create your own identity, bud. We close it out with the wedding of the century. It is upon us. Taylor Swift, Travis Kelce, getting married this weekend, 5 p.m. tomorrow at Madison Square Garden in New York City.
0: Oh, we actually know what time the wedding is?
3: Yeah, apparently it could last until 4 a.m. the next morning.
0: That's too
3: according late. To a copy of a city permit obtained by the Associated Press.
0: Who needs to be at a wedding at 4 a.m.?
3: Application for a special event at MSG was approved Wednesday night. The permit shows 100 guests will begin arriving at 6:30 on Thursday. That'd be tonight, so they're already there partying. And apparently described as an intimate rehearsal dinner. Full street closure will then go into effect. Big deal, not a big deal, Zaz.
4: I mean, I'm going big deal because it's a pain in the butt for the people who are going to be around there. Street closures for a wedding. I'm going big deal. It's a major inconvenience.
0: Oh, boo-hoo. You live near Madison Square Garden. You're inconvenienced all the time. Right? Living in Manhattan is an inconvenience, period. Your entire life is a massive inconvenience. So boo-hoo on that front. But I do love the idea that a 100-person rehearsal dinner is small and intimate. What? This wedding is supposed to have 1,000 people at it. There's not 1,000 people. I mean, you couldn't pay me to choose 1,000 people in this world to invite to an event of mine, Jonathan Zaslow. These people have a lot more friends than you
4: do
0: or
4: you think,
0: I have.
4: Amber?
0: They like a lot more people than me or you.
4: Do you think it's the same thing like regular weddings when you're putting together your invitation list, they say you have to account for about, you know, if you're inviting X amount of people, about 30% of that are likely not coming. I feel like if you're invited to the Taylor Swift, Travis Kelce wedding, they're not getting 30% no-shows. No, those people are coming.
0: They're getting 99.99% of people showing up to that wedding. Yeah. There's like a medical emergency. Otherwise you're going to that wedding. No, I think that they imagined that everybody is trying to attend that wedding. I've thought about this more because we talked about this earlier in the show. And I've thought about this more now. And although MSG, it's iconic and it's cool to be able to say you got married there. And although, though, otherwise it seems strange, I do understand it from the perspective that you're that unbelievably famous if you're Taylor Swift. Where there's very few other places you can be guaranteed nobody can fly drones over, that all of your guests can come in through underground parking, so nobody can even get shots of them doing that. It's a venue that is used to hosting crazy huge events in a city that's used to doing it. So you'll be able to do it seamlessly from that perspective and from a security perspective. So I do get it. From, I guess, if you consider all of that, even though you and I were sort of lamenting that it's a bit strange if we could choose anywhere in the world to get married, neither of us would be choosing MSG. But also, the fact that she has to, with that level of fame, Zaz would miss me with that. Like, I'm sure there's a lot of perks to being Taylor Swift, but ugh.
3: Well, I'll throw it out there since you've mentioned it. If you could get married anywhere in the world without worry about expense or anything, and maybe callers want to weigh in on this, where would you get married?
0: Oh, man. All right, give me a few minutes. Let's do this.
4: See, I feel like I wouldn't want it. Yeah, all right, go ahead.
0: All right, you can't say your temple in Cooper City. You got to come up with something a little bit more inventive. All right, we're going to do this next.
4: All right.
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1: I like this song.
0: And you could get married anywhere in the world. Apparently, Taylor Swift's answer to that question appears to be Madison Square Garden. 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You can chime in. 888-SAY-ESPN if you would like to. 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This was SportsCenter is presented to you by Gusto. Jonathan Zaslow is here. He's filling in for Ian. Tonight, it has been an excellent show. If you miss any of tonight's show,
1: really
0: definitely. It really has. It's been top-notch. Check out the podcast.
2: Sounds surprised.
0: If you don't believe us. Well, we're always a little surprised when we pull it off as well,
1: well
0: as we have.
2: Yeah, look, I'd be lying if I said I wasn't a little shocked myself. So.
0: Fair enough. We're still not done, so we still have minutes left here to go ahead and mess the whole thing up. Zazzle, you have had time to mull over, if budget was no issue, where would you get married? And all right, let's get the niceties out of the way in case your wife is listening. Like, I'd still just want to marry her wherever she wants to get married. I'd still love to be in our North Miami Beach chapel or temple, rather, and do the same thing, whatever. Blah, blah. Okay, now let's give the real answer. Where would you get married?
3: Where would I get married?
0: And it's up to you. Because I get it. You love your wife. She'd have a say, blah, blah. But the reason I want it to be up to you is because if it's just Jonathan Zaslow planning a wedding, does it look a lot different? I would imagine Eddie Vedder's there. Maybe he's serenading you. Are you in a WWE wrestling ring?
3: I was going to say, what if we get married at WrestleMania? I mean,
0: again, budget's
3: ring?
0: No option.
3: You got people sitting around the ring. Can I rent the stadium that WrestleMania is about to take place? How about walking down the aisle? We're walking down the ramp with the big setup behind us. that sounds like it's ready to go. Getting married at WrestleMania. Nobody will ever forget that. That's
0: a dream Jonathan Zaslow wedding. Your
3: what
0: lovely
3: a
0: wife,
3: wedding.
0: Tamara. I do not think I would approve of that.
3: We've
0: but
3: never
0: that would,
3: seen
0: that would
3: a
0: be
3: set
0: wedding.
3: Like this at a wedding. No, nobody's ever done this before. I get told by people, still today, Zaslow, you guys had the greatest cocktail hour at a wedding I've ever been to. People still
0: really?
3: Say that. We had a very good wedding. We had a tremendous cocktail hour. People still say, best we've ever been to. If we did a wedding at WrestleMania, they'd be saying more than the cocktail hour, all right? This would be something we've never seen before. I think it'd be WrestleMania.
0: I went once to a wedding that the cocktail hour was so good that everybody was too full by the actual reception to do. Like, I don't even remember the reception meal because the cocktail hour is so incredible, all the options that were available to you. So I do appreciate a great cocktail hour. I don't know how you're fitting that into WrestleMania, but there you go. I believe you. So that sounds like that you're actually on board with Taylor Swift getting married in arenas, because arenas and stadiums, that's sort of what you're going with.
3: I mean, I don't have 1,000 people to invite. You know, I think we would just be using the floor seats, you know, at WrestleMania. We wouldn't have to put anyone in the sections in the lower level. But nonetheless, you know, I think that'd be my setup.
0: 1,000 people is so much pressure. Do they invite every member of the Kansas City Chiefs? Who doesn't make the cut? Like, these conversations that you have to have are ridiculous with both of their lives.
3: Well, I wonder, like, are the New York Knicks invited? They play there. Are the Knicks invited?
0: It's their house.
3: Are the Rangers invited, or the New York Rangers invited?
4: Did you not
3: invited?
4: See that report last week from, I think it was the New York Post, that the Knicks starting five got invited?
3: Oh, there you go.
0: To their wedding?
4: Yeah.
0: Do they
2: she's
0: even
2: a,
0: know
2: she's
0: the
2: a,
0: Knicks
2: She's
0: starting
2: a Knicks
0: five?
2: Fan, so.
0: Well, that's true. She's a Knicks fan.
4: I don't know if Mitchell Robinson got the invite after a...
3: he was a bench player. He came off the bench anyway. They don't have to
4: he
3: worry about that.
4: He started half the year, too.
0: Now, would they have gotten the invite if they didn't win the championship?
4: Probably not.
0: Like, if they got bounced from the first round, are they still getting invited?
4: She went to see them perform, and now she returned the favor.
3: So who are we talking about then? It's Jalen Brunson, Josh Hart, OG Anunoby, Karl Anthony Towns,
0: yeah.
3: and who
4: Mikal Bridges.
3: And Mikal Bridges. All five of them got it. You got to go, right?
0: You have to go. If you're invited, you have to go.
3: Got
0: to go. It's easier for them. They all live there, at least for most of the year. So, yeah, they have to go. If you get invited to this wedding, if you're anybody, you have to go. This is not how I would be doing things if I was either of them. But good for them. I mean, they do not shy away from the spotlight.
3: They probably don't have a, you know, all of us normals, Amber, when we're making the wedding invite list, you know, you got your A list, and then you got people who are on the B list. All right, if somebody drops out from the A list, they move from the B to the A, and they get invited. For Taylor Swift's wedding, like there's no B list, right? Everyone's on the A list.
0: Everybody's A list because you can afford it. That's also the problem with being in their situation, because there's no restrictions. It's also, where do you get married? There's no restrictions on anything. There's no restrictions on the food that you can have, the alcohol that you can give, the performers that you could have. She has access to every performer in the world. Do you know how hard the decisions would be, Zaslo? Is there's no parameters on anything and everything's unlimited? I don't know if I envy that, actually.
3: Well, I'll tell you what, Amber. Here, you want to talk about some pressure, all right? They're obviously going to have a band at the wedding.
0: Right.
3: That's a lot of pressure. You're the band. You're the lead singer. And you're playing at Taylor Swift's wedding. She can get up on that stage, grab the guitar, and be better than you.
0: You think that they're hiring like a wedding band to play at their wedding? I think they're hiring a very famous band. They're probably, it's like Beyonce is probably playing their wedding or something. You have them out here just hiring a wedding band.
3: Yeah,
0: like they're calling up the number. They're just looking up Manhattan wedding bands, and that's what they're doing.
3: I think there's probably some incredibly high profile wedding bands who play weddings for stars. Yeah, I think so.
0: I do not think so. I think when you're at that level,
3: you think they're hiring Beyonce? Fans.
0: Yes, I think they're hiring whomever or her favorite artist. Probably not Beyonce. Whomever are her favorite artists, I think that's who, or his favorite artist. Heck, they could have multiple bands there. They're them. 888-SAY-ESPN. Chance is calling us from Alabama. Hey, Chance, thanks for the call. What do you have on this?
1: All right. First of all, second time would be a charm with this wife, so I'd have the right wife, and mm-hmm. I would be getting married, you know, God willing, at the 50-yard line at opening day at the Buffalo Bills' brand new stadium, and Josh Allen would be marrying us.
0: So you want Josh Allen to officiate your wedding and then go play a football game? Like, you guys are in the pregame, and then he has to go out there and play a football game?
1: He can do it all, man. He is Mr. Do It All.
0: All right, fair enough. Thanks for the call, Chance. That's definitely a dream of Chance's. I appreciate it. New stadium there in Buffalo, Zaslo. Still not gonna have a roof.
3: Yeah, no, they shouldn't have there. A roof.
0: You don't think so? You love the snow conditions there in Buffalo?
3: Well, I don't love it. That's why I'm never going to go to a game there. But it's part
0: I've been
3: of,
0: to a game there. It's a lot of fun. It's part a heck of an
3: what
0: experience.
3: They're about. Like, no, it absolutely should be snowing in December there. Yeah,
0: I definitely went inside a suite because I was way too cold to be outside in those conditions there in Buffalo. What are those people doing?
3: I get very chilly. Very, very chilly.
0: I would imagine that a lot of our listeners would be choosing interrupting sporting events if they could, if just they were planning the wedding. I don't know how their future spouses would feel about any of that. But Travis Kelce, Taylor Swift, I guess they're about to be the married Kelces when we talk again next week. Coming up next, where would you get married? Game nights headed your way right here on ESPN Radio.
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0: We have more from the 2026 FIFA World Cup. Portugal moving on as they knock off Croatia 2-1. Giancarlo Ramos with a clutch header to help them rally and get the victory. Elsewhere, you had Spain blanking Austria 3-0. And coming up 11 o'clock tonight, Eastern time, Switzerland going to take on Algeria. Elsewhere, from baseball, some games going on in action right now. Cardinals had a 7-run seventh inning. They now have a 10-5 lead over the Braves. That game in the top of the ninth, just gone final. Tampa Bay gets a win over Kansas City. 5-2 was the final there. Texas with a 5-3 lead in the top of the sixth on the Tigers. And the Mariners and Angels just getting underway from Seattle. From the NBA, Terry Eason agrees to return to the Rockets. He's going to get 5 years and $81.5 million. And Anthony Simons taking 2 years and $12.3 million deal. He's going to be with Philadelphia. Coming up, it's going to be game night with Teron Davenport and myself, John Michaels. 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
1: Coming up on the Friday edition of Unsportsmanlike with Evan Cohen, Chris Canty, and me, Michelle Smallman. We'll continue to react to all the fallout from Boston's decision to trade Jaylen Brown to the 76ers, including what's next for the Celtics. It's Unsportsmanlike, 6 a.m. Eastern, right here on ESPN Radio, ESPN2, and ESPNU.

0: are trading Jaylen Brown to the Sixers for Paul George, 2 first-round picks and 2 second-round draft picks.
1: The East is an arms race right now.
2: I thought this was a team that was outside of the play-in. I thought this was a team that would barely get into the, to that play-in area. And I think the Jaylen Brown trade now puts them back in the conversation with whether it be Miami, whether it be Toronto. I'm not ready to put them in the conversation with New York here, but I do think it puts them back in the top six conversation here.
1: We finally got the answer in that Jason Tatum is their guy, and he's their cornerstone. And even coming off of a major injury, they're still building around him.
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0: 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I'm John Michaels. He is Teron Davenport. One of us is working a couple of nights in a row. The other of us is just back from Greece. TD, what's up, my friend? How you doing tonight?
1: What's going on, man? I tell you, we're going to make it happen, but I will admit my body is 7 hours ahead of time. I'm into July 3rd already, but it's all good, man. Fresh from Greece, had a great time out there, and I'm just excited to be on the air with you, man. Let's do it.
0: We're getting ready to dive into a whole bunch basketball-wise. Well, you're in Greece, jet-setting around Santorini and being on boats and eating duck and everything else. I was playing college football today because the new NCAA came out. That's where we're a little bit different, although we're close to the same age. But the big story in basketball, it broke last night while we were getting ready to go on the air. I was on with Amber and Ian. Yesterday, Jaylen Brown gets traded from the Philadelphia, or gets traded to the Philadelphia 76ers from the Boston Celtics. I'm shocked. If I'm a Boston fan, I'm going to be honest, I'm a little bit appalled by this, as they have decided to break up a duo that had wild success, won an NBA championship, and they get an old player in Paul George and a bunch of picks in Toronto. I think they got absolutely robbed in this deal.
1: You know what? It's so crazy. When I saw this deal, I scratched my head, and I'm just like, what are the Celtics doing? And I sat and I thought about it. I said, well, maybe with these picks, they want to flip that for another player. I don't know, but Jaylen Brown, he averaged, 28 points. Like, how do you trade a guy in his prime to a division? It's not like they're sending him to the Houston Rockets.
0: Right.
1: They sent him to a division, a direct rival. I don't get that at all, but hey, man, listen, it's not for me to understand. It's for us to look at and talk about, and we'll see what happens. But I tell you, John, another thing that's really wild to me, I haven't heard a peep from Jason Tatum.
0: Right.
1: Not a peep. And as you mentioned, this is a tandem that won a championship not too long ago. And to have those guys split apart and not even a, hey, man, my brother, I appreciate it, or something along those lines, is just crazy to me.
0: Last season, Jaylen Brown finished sixth in the MVP voting. He became the fourth Celtic in history to average 25-5-5, joining Larry Bird, John Havlicek, and Jason Tatum. His 28.7 points a game were fifth highest in a Celtic season. Well, he jumped on Twitch, because that's what everybody does, and Jason Tatum, he had his thoughts on the trade.
2: Pack your bag, sayonara, buddy. Out of here. I will say, you know what I mean? I'm still processing everything, to be honest. Like, it's a bunch of, like, excitement, disappointment. It's a bunch of emotions. I'm still processing everything, so give me some time. But I'm also looking forward to what's to come next. I will say there was definitely a message being sent, and that message was received. I wasn't thrilled with the amount of respect that was showed during this process. I think there was a bit of a lack of respect. I think it was fine at one point, and then out of nowhere, things just kind of went left. You know, I think Brad is probably getting a lot of the criticism. I wasn't thrilled the way he facilitated some of the conversations, but I definitely think there's more to it.
0: Interesting to hear. One, I've never been on Twitch. I'm assuming those are comments that were popping up, all the sound effects there with Jaylen Brown. Mm-hmm. It's interesting to me, Teron. We hadn't heard from Jaylen Brown at all during the whole was he going to be traded for Giannis conversation that happened about a week and a half ago. And we had Cedric Maxwell on last night.
1: Cornbread.
0: I tried to ask him directly, like, is there something going on behind the scenes that we didn't know about? And he didn't really have an answer. Well, it sounds like Jaylen Brown was not happy that his name was being thrown out there, that he was being shopped around to be traded. And the fact that he got traded for Paul George had to be a punch in the gut.
1: Yeah, that's a punch in the gut for sure, because you always want to think that you have value. And no slight on Paul George, but we know he's 7 years older, I believe.
0: Right.
1: And you also look at he's a guy who, yes, his contract is a year or two shorter, but he's often injured. There really isn't an explanation for this trade. There's no explanation. And again, it goes back to you want to feel like you have value. And when you get traded for the minimal amount of compensation that the Celtics got, it just makes you wonder, like, really, how much did they respect me? How much did they like me? I helped deliver them a championship, and a few years later, you know, a couple years later, this is what you trade me for? It's crazy.
0: Yeah, he was traded alongside Paul George. Two first-round picks, one in 2028, one in 2031, and then a couple of second-round picks, whatever. Those are just kind of throw-ins. To me, the 2028 can be something soon. You know, that's going to be somebody they take next or 2 years from now that they will take. The 2031 pick, they're legitimately trading for a kid who's in middle school right now. Think about that when you put it in context. They are trading for a middle schooler. My son's a senior in high school coming up. That's class of 2027. Now, if all goes well, and you play 4 years of college, you're a senior in high school now. That's who they're trading for in 2031. It's insane. Here's more from Jaylen Brown as he says he's looking for an explanation on the trade.
2: I just wish the more to it could have been explained. I just wish that they had the respect to just tell me what it was, and I would have understood and I would have respected that. But it didn't go down like that. It wasn't facilitated like that. So that was the most disappointing part, because I thought I earned respect in a place that I had built, where I helped contribute to build, and that just wasn't the case.
0: Teron, you've worked around the NFL a long time. I did as well. There are certain times when moves are made that you just shake your head. And in the NBA, you know, I get it. Free agency changed when they put the aprons together a couple of years ago. And you don't have a chance to kind of just sit back and wait for a big fish to come available and go sign them. But I don't remember a time in this league when superstars, when they weren't asking to be traded. Like James Harden asking to be traded years ago, fine, you facilitate him.
3: Mm-hmm.
0: Giannis never really openly said, I want out of Milwaukee, until it was really, really late. And now Jaylen Brown, he had no interest in leaving Boston. I just haven't seen these times before in that league.
1: Yeah, and that's the thing. I can't understand what's behind this deal. Like, why break up that tandem? These are two guys that were homegrown. You drafted them, you developed them. You didn't retain both of them. And I get, you know, his contract. What is there, two years remaining on this contract?
0: For Jaylen Brown, it's three more left.
1: Three more years. So I would imagine going to the Sixers, they're going to have to, you know, work some type of extension in the near future. But when you look at it, there really isn't anything. It's not like his contract's expiring and you don't think he's going to come back. I don't understand the trade. It's really mind-boggling.
0: It ends the Jaylen Brown, Jason Tatum connection. They averaged 20 points a game in the same season for 6 years, second most by a duo in NBA history, joining Jerry West and Elgin Baylor. They each scored 25 points plus in 93 different games, the fifth most among active duos in NBA history. The thing for me is, if you're trading Jaylen Brown and you get Giannis Antetokounmpo, it would have made a lot of sense, because Giannis is a legitimate top five player in the league. Paul George, if you were getting the 2019 version of Paul George or the Indiana version of Paul George, would have been a great trade.
3: Mm-hmm.
0: Getting the 2026 version of Paul George and players that you're getting in, you know, eighth and ninth grade is not a great trade for Boston.
1: Yeah, it really is. It's totally confusing, because again, like you said, you're not getting a huge asset in return, but you're giving up a guy. I mean, he's the fourth player in Celtics history to average 25 points a game, 5 rebounds, 5 assists. He had averaged 28.7 points a game. Right. How do you take and remove that out of the lineup and get with Paul George, an oft-injured veteran player that's on the declining side of his career? It just doesn't make sense to me.
0: Here's the other thing about that. Remember, this was supposed to be a punt year for Boston. Jason Tatum had torn his Achilles late in the season a year ago. Mm-hmm. You know, okay, what are we going to do? We'll try to limp into the playoffs, hopefully gets there. They won 56 games on the back of Jaylen Brown. He showed this year that he could absolutely be a number one dog, and they treated him like a dog as he walked out the door. All I know is I can't wait to see Ole Miss and LSU this year when Lane Kiffin returns, and the second that Jaylen Brown and Philadelphia show up to Boston, that becomes must-watch TV. Coming up, how did Portugal get the win after subbing out Ronaldo?

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0: going against the red. He's gone for this one and the next match.
1: Looks a little bit unfortunate, but if you're Messi, you don't get it called. But if you're Balogun, you get it called.
2: Just a very harsh call. Maybe a yellow there, but that straight red seems like a bad call. I would say worse than a bad call. I would say probably egregious.
3: I mean, the call was diabolical. There was no intention. 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I think he had a nightmare of a game.
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5: Oh, man, I feel like my team lost the national championship based on a bad targeting call in the semifinals, and I hope that doesn't happen to Team USA with a bad red card. 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John Michaels alongside Teron Davenport. Team USA moving on. They'll play on Monday, but they are not the only team in the World Cup that's moving along, and it's time now to talk to Craig Gurley. He is ESPN soccer analyst. He joins us now. Craig, good evening. Thanks for jumping on tonight.
6: No problem.
5: All right, so what did you make tonight of Portugal subbing out Ronaldo the way that they did in that match?
6: Yeah, I was surprised because not that he didn't deserve to get taken off, as he has probably in quite a few Portugal matches, but I was surprised the manager had the stomach to do it, because this is a manager that's renowned for not wanting to upset his big stars. But it was a needs-must scenario. You know, they made some changes a little bit earlier. They were a little light in the middle of the park, so he brought a midfielder on for Ronaldo, who looked, as you would imagine, perplexed at the decision. How dare you take me off? But in all fairness to him, when Ramos scores the winning goal, as it turned out, Ronaldo was running down the touchline, very appreciative that he is still in the tournament, and he has another

0: chance to play against Spain, it will be in the round of 16. So, yeah, I wonder if Ronaldo tonight goes to his bedroom and thinks, do you know what? That was the right decision to take me off, but somehow I think probably not.
1: You mentioned it, the Portugal-Spain matchup that is now set up. How exciting is that, especially considering, you know, they're coming off such a great win today? How exciting is that matchup to you?
0: Yeah, that's going to be one of the best matchups in the tournament next week. The one worry I would have is Portugal made really hard work of a sort of aging Croatia team today. I mean, a lot of credit to Croatia. They really dug in. I did not expect Croatia to give Portugal that kind of game. Bearing in mind, a relatively mediocre England team took Croatia to task in match day one. So I was a little surprised at that, and that would kind of worry me a little bit if I was the Portuguese, that, you know, if Croatia can do that to me and they were hanging on at the end, then what might Spain do? But it could be a fantastic matchup. Certainly Portugal have enough talent in the squad, you know, to take this Spanish team on. You know, some of these Portuguese players, they've won Champions League with PSG this year. They've done all sorts. They have a great squad of players. The worry for me would be, think about this. Spain will not change a single thing that they do going into this match. They'll change nothing. They'll play exactly the same way. The big question is Roberto Martinez, the Portuguese manager, going to try and second-guess himself and make a lot of changes and worry about what Spain are going to do? Or is he going to think about what Portugal are going to do and how they could win this game? We're going to find out.
2: Talking to ESPN soccer analyst Craig Burley. Craig, all the buzz yesterday was Balogun getting the red card.
0: Yep.
2: Was that warranted?
0: No. And I heard some of the clips that you guys ran in. And let me tell you, if you think there's fairness and equality in this tournament from FIFA, then you're barking at the moon. Because there are rules for some and there are rules for others. And that's factual. The big stars get off with a lot more. Lionel Messi should have been sent off in match day one against Algeria. He wasn't even given a yellow card for a challenge that was way worse than Balogun's yesterday, because there was intent as he raked his studs down the back of a calf. There was no intent from Balogun. It was a natural position to put your foot. It was unfortunate as both players had their eye on the ball. And what happens is, guys, that these super slow-mos and these still pictures, they just make things look worse. They don't. It's not reality. So I think he was really unlucky. Let me tell you another thing. Cristiano Ronaldo, in the final qualification to get here, the final match for Portugal, they were playing Republic of Ireland, and he blatantly elbowed an Irish player in the head. FIFA gave him a 3-game ban. They then realised he was going to miss 2 games in the World Cup, so they gave him a suspended 3-game ban with 2 games in on probation for a year. Guess what? So he could play at the World Cup. So if you think it's fairness and equality for everybody, you would be wrong. The big stars get preferential treatment, and Balogun's a star for the US, but he's not an Mbappe, he's not a Messi, and he's not a Ronaldo, and that's why he got a red card, and it was a disgrace.
1: Yeah, it's crazy. And Craig, as we say in American football, during pass interference, it's incidental contact sometimes.
0: Yeah.
1: That's what that looked like. But now that Balogun is out, this Belgium team, they're coming off a really nice comeback win over Senegal. How do you think the U.S. is going to make up for his absence? Who do you think steps up, and how can they win this game?
0: Well, I think Ricardo Pepe has to be the player I would imagine that would step up. Some of my colleagues would know a bit more than me that cover the U.S. a lot more. Trying to replace Balogun, who you may argue has been the star of the U.S., and there's been a few. There's been a few, you know, McKennie and Desk and Adams and Pulisic back fit. There's been a few, but he's been the shining light. I don't think there is anybody else in the U.S. squad that can do what he does. Score the goals, run away from defenders with his pace. His movement's great. And look, I've played in the World Cup many, many years ago. It's just the greatest platform in our sport. And to have him miss such a big game in the last 16 is just such a shame because of the way he was playing. But they have an opportunity, and he can sit and he's got no control over it. They have an opportunity to get to the quarterfinals. Now, the worry for him is, and any player that is sitting on the sidelines, is that you just sit there and you can do nothing about it. And so he has to pray that the U.S. can put up a performance against Belgium. I think they can. I think in some sense it was good for the U.S. that Belgium won that game late on, although they arguably didn't deserve it, because I think Senegal would have been a much more difficult test for the U.S. because they're much more athletic, they're a much more talented side. And I think Belgium actually is a pretty good matchup for Pochettino's team.
2: England was right here in my hometown in Atlanta. And when I say they took over downtown Atlanta, took over the Battery Atlanta, it's been unbelievable. How have you rated their play so far in the World Cup?
0: Pretty average, to be honest. Good against Croatia, match day one, and they've been pretty average since then. I mean, huffed and puffed against DR Congo, looked in big trouble. Thomas Tuchel was screaming on the sidelines second half. He was frustrated, he was worried. The English press were going to go for him. Because don't forget, he's this guy that's been brought in, this German, to manage England, because he's going to deliver the Holy Grail, the World Cup. And at this moment in time, it doesn't look likely. Look, let's be honest, Harry Kane saved them. Harry Kane saved their bacon. But, you know, Thomas Tuchel will say, well, Lionel Messi does it for Argentina. Kylian Mbappe does it for France. What's the difference? And I suppose you could argue that case, but they have not looked like a very well-oiled outfit, and defensively they've looked as if they've struggled as well. And don't forget, they have to go to Mexico and play at altitude, which is going to be a nightmare for them. So they're up against the eight ball for sure.
2: Craig, absolutely great stuff. We look forward to all the matches coming up this weekend, and of course Monday when Team USA is back in action. Thanks for jumping on tonight and joining us and making us all smarter about soccer.
0: Well, I'm not sure about that, but have a great night, boys.
2: Appreciate it. That is Craig Burley, ESPN soccer analyst. Teron, I can listen to him talk all day long.
1: Yeah.
2: Accent is awesome.
1: The accent, I love the accent. It's funny. When I was away, a guy, one of the hosts, he was talking with that accent. I just said, man, if I had that accent, I would be H-E double hockey sticks, boy.
2: Right. I remember one of my first times, it was my wedding anniversary, and we'll talk some weddings later on in the show. Wifey and I were down in Cancun, and we ran into some English soccer fans. We were there in the summer. It might have been the World Cup for all I know. And they started talking, and I sat at the bar for like 3 hours, just fascinated listening to them argue about soccer, which was one of the greatest things ever. Look, I tell anybody, I'm a novice soccer fan, but the World Cup has 100% got me captured. What is going on here in Atlanta is so crazy. Like, I'm planning Monday night to get to a watch party downtown somewhere just to be a part of it, because I may not know a lot about the game, TD, but I do know how to sit down and have some cocktails. Coming up, why did the Celtics move on from Jaylen Brown? We'll get to that. Also, when you're talking about soccer, when you think about tonight, Portugal moving on, Spain moving on, we're going to have Switzerland and Algeria coming up at 11 o'clock Eastern time. So that's coming up right here at the top of the hour. He's Teron Davenport. I'm John Michaels. It is game night on ESPN Radio, the all-new ESPN app, SiriusXM Channel 80, and tune in.
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0: In baseball, some early finals from earlier on today. The Pirates knock off the Phillies. 6-1 was the final there. Jacob Mizorowski takes his fourth loss of the season as the Reds batter him around in a 7-2 victory. Colorado opens up a whooping stick on the Marlins, 14-4. Guardians outlast the White Sox, 6-5. You had Tampa beating Kansas City, 5-2. From the FIFA World Cup, Spain blanks Austria, 3-0. They'll move on to the round of 16. Also, Portugal gets Giancarlo Ramos with a clutch header as they rally to stun Croatia. Final there is 2-1. There will be one more match coming up tonight, 11 o'clock Eastern Time. Switzerland taking on Algeria. Elsewhere, from the NBA, Torrey Eason agrees to return to the Rockets. He gets a 5-year, $81.5 million deal. Also, Anthony Simons, he's going to join Jaylen Brown in Philadelphia, 2 years and $12.3 million. We're still waiting to find out where LeBron's going to go. We'll discuss more about Jaylen Brown coming up, why the Celtics moved on from him. That's all coming up next here on Game Night on ESPN Radio with John Michaels and Teron Davenport and the all-new ESPN app.
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3: For the Celtics, they tried to trade for Giannis. They offered Jaylen Brown and 2 unprotected first-round picks for Giannis. They missed out, but ever since then, they didn't just stop the conversations there. They continue to have trade talks.
4: I think it's something Philadelphia had to do. I woke up this morning and I looked at the Eastern Conference and I looked at where Philadelphia was. I thought this was a team that was outside of the play-in.
0: Look, I'll tell you, 24 hours ago, Philadelphia may have been outside of the play-in. Now, they might be one of the favorites in the Eastern Conference. It's Game Night on ESPN Radio. The all-new ESPN app, SiriusXM Channel 80, all presented by Progressive Insurance. He's Teron Davenport. I'm John Michaels. Jaylen Brown, he's got a new home. He can go listen to Boyz II Men if he wants to. Mm-hmm. Maybe he can listen to Freeway. I don't know. Who else is making music in Philly? Meek Mill's still up there?
5: Yeah, Meek, come on. Yeah, Meek is still up there.
0: What's my guy that does a little dance? Oh, my God, the little short guy.
5: Lil Uzi.
0: Lil Uzi, yeah. Maybe he'll listen to some Lil Uzi. He can get some Philly cheesesteaks. This was classic Philadelphia music, by the way.
5: That really was. I saw Boyz II Men down here in Nashville, actually, with New Edition, man.
0: And recently?
5: Yeah, actually, that was, I believe, what was it, February? Yeah. It was. Great show, man. Tony Braxton, too, man. That's the Grown and Sexy edition, man.
0: I'm going to be real, Teron. That hurts because I had tickets to go to that, and my wife couldn't get out of a work event. I paid about a G for some floor seats.
5: Woo.
0: I ended up selling them. I made my money back, which was fine.
5: Okay.
0: But I really wanted to see him. I saw Boyz II Men in 1992 in the old Miami Arena. When I lived in Florida, I was a teenager. It was Boyz II Men, MC Hammer, Oaktown 357, Jodeci, and TLC. It was one of the great
5: concerts. Jodeci and TLC, man, that's a great concert.
0: It was awesome. It was when they all first came out. But we can go down memory lane when it comes to music all throughout the show. The Sixers are now going to be trying to go back to the future as they bring Jaylen Brown in. And it's interesting because in the soundbite we played coming back in, it was mentioned that, hey, they may have been a team that was a play-in tournament team. And people forget last year, they were a play-in tournament team that won. And then ultimately, who do they upset? The Boston Celtics. They come back from 3-1 down and they take care of Boston and knock them out of the postseason. I don't know where Philadelphia stands currently, but I know they're not a play-in team any longer with Jaylen Brown and if Joel Embiid is healthy.
5: Right, and you mentioned the name, Joel Embiid being healthy. And anytime a big man has foot issues, you know there's always going to be something that reoccurs throughout his body, right, because that's just something that happens. But if he could play a full season, or not even a full season because that's out of the realm, but if he could play, you know, a good amount of the games, that's going to be an unstoppable trio. I mean, it might even, because you got to mention Maxey, and you got a couple of really outstanding two-way players, and he and Jaylen Brown. And then you mix in the young buck, right, the young bull, VJ Edgecombe.
0: Right.
5: Anfernee Simons. Man, this team is in a really good situation. And then if they could, you know, pull off the unthinkable, we'll talk about that a little bit later, they will be in an even better situation. So I don't know, man. There could be a parade, another one, but this time NBA-wise, on Broad Street.
0: Where I find it interesting now is, you know, Joel Embiid's a guy you have to kind of limp into the playoffs anyway because he's always dealing with various ailments. But if you're Philadelphia now, you have enough firepower. We're on a Tuesday in Sacramento. If Joel needs a night off, you don't worry about giving him a night off. You go, fine, play 45 games in the regular season, 50 games, and just be ready to make it to the postseason. Now, on the flip side, Boston has retooled some. You obviously go out and get yourself a big in Mitchell Robinson who could block shots and rebound, something they were sorely, sorely missing a year ago. Mm-hmm. And you still have Jason Tatum, who's a star, and you still have Derek White. But Brian Windhorst, ESPN senior NBA writer, was on the Hoop Collective podcast, and he answered why the Celtics were comfortable moving on from JB.
6: Look, I just know that the Celtics felt that even though Jaylen Brown was talking about himself for MVP, or there was this MVP campaign for Jaylen Brown, the Celtics did not feel that Jaylen had the best season on their team. And I don't mean Jason Tatum. I'm talking about they felt that Derek White had a better season.
7: Despite the fact he had a poor shooting season.
6: I agree.
7: But they felt he impacted winning the most.
6: And the statistics that people used to analyze.
7: Yeah, on, off, and whatnot.
6: Said that.
0: That's an idiotic statement. I'm sorry. Right. Derek White's a really good player. He's not Jaylen Brown.
5: No.
0: Jaylen Brown carried them to a 56 win season. Carried them. You don't finish sixth in MVP voting in the NBA just for blanks and giggles. You do it because you're a star player. I can't believe the Celtics would even ascertain that.
5: Right. And, you know, this is a great opportunity to bring up my favorite saying from Booger McFarlane, you know, because when he says the stats show that stats are like bikinis. They show a lot, but not everything. And I think you really have to be careful when you pull statistics and try to use that to say, you know, Derek White had a better season than Jaylen Brown. And I mean, I don't understand how you could think that, but to each their own.
0: Here's more from Wendy as he was asked the question why Jaylen Brown's value wasn't as high as people may have thought.
8: It wasn't that the league, and not just the Celtics, because this is the league. You saw what he got traded for, right? People are like, how can he possibly get traded for that? It wasn't that the league doesn't think Jaylen Brown is a great player or an excellent player. It's that the league doesn't value what he produces at his salary slot. At his salary, at $57 million, what he produces. And that is why he was traded. And that is why he was traded for relatively so little. As the Celtics evaluated where they were as an organization and evaluated where they have to operate in this new world of aprons and you know, basically hard salary caps and everything like that, they said they had to move on from a player of his production level at that salary number. And the other teams out there didn't disagree. And you look at all these teams that made deals over the last week, these star players that got traded. Trust that the Celtics were involved in some of those talks. They couldn't get in on any of those other star players, not just Giannis, other players that way they were involved for.
0: Look, $57 million is obviously going to be a big pill to swallow. It balloons up next year. It balloons up even further the year after, up to $65 million. But to say that he doesn't produce for where his money is, let me give you some of the other guys that are making around that money. Okay, Jason Tatum, average annual value is 62. I have no problem with that. Jason Tatum's a stud.
5: Right.
0: Nikola Jokic at 55, fine. Shea is making 67. Evan Mobley makes 54. Okay, Evan Mobley is not the same player that Jaylen Brown is. Cade Cunningham makes 54. Going down a little bit further at 56, De'Aaron Fox is going to make $56 million this year. Devin Booker is making $56 million. Karl Anthony Towns, 55. So the point being, if all of these other guys are making that money, how could you potentially even come out your mouth to say that Jaylen Brown isn't producing where his money is at?
5: Hey, John, check this out, right? The first player you mentioned, Jason Tatum, $62 million, right? That $62 million man, and again, no slight on Jason Tatum. He plays 16 games.
0: Right.
5: As you mentioned previously, The Boston Celtics were the number two seed. Mm-hmm. They won 56 games. Without their $62 million man. And you know why? Because Jaylen Brown carried him.
0: Mm-hmm.
5: So I don't understand how you could sit there and with a straight face say he's not, his money that he's getting is not equivalent to the performance and the contribution that he carried your team.
0: Right.
5: He carried them. I don't get that one at all.
0: I've never seen anything like Jimmy Butler made $55 million last year, just to put that in perspective. Hmm. And love Jimmy Buckets, but his days are way long gone. David Dennis Jr., Anscapes NBA writer, was on First Take, and he was asked about how bad was this trade.
9: This is one of the worst trades that I can think of. This is Luka Doncic-esque, what we're talking about. Nico Harrison is somewhere popping a bottle because he is not the person that is responsible for the worst trade. He's right there with this Jaylen Brown trade. You have given away a guy who is a MVP candidate to Philadelphia, to a rival, the team that just beat you in the playoffs, for one draft pick, essentially, because Philadelphia has been trying to get rid of Paul George and could not find anybody to send him, to take him at all. You have to attach a pick to do that. So you got him and sent him to Boston and got a guy that can help you win a championship. Brad Stevens did that. And after all this time in this offseason where he has been complaining about the stock from Jaylen Brown has been going down, Brad Stevens and the Celtics are responsible for that. The call has been coming from inside the house. You're responsible for the lack of interest in Jaylen Brown because of what you have been putting out there about him.
0: I think what David said there, we almost gloss over the fact that those two teams hate each other. They're rivals. This, to me, to put it in football terms, would be like the Ravens trading Lamar Jackson to the Pittsburgh Steelers for Aaron Rodgers and picks. That's what that would be like.
5: That's a great correlation.
0: Because
5: great,
0: Paul...
5: Yeah.
0: You know, Paul George is at the end of his career. You just don't trade with people you hate. Who would be the Titans' biggest rival? Jacksonville? Indianapolis?
5: It's the Texans.
0: Okay. Would you trade Cam Ward for some old player off the Texans? The answer is probably no.
5: Right. Of course not.
0: It's crazy to think that. Could the King potentially have a new place to sit his throne? That's coming up next here on ESPN Radio, the all-new ESPN app, and Sirius XM Channel 80.
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0: The NBA's all-time leading scorer, the King, is going to return for an unprecedented 24th season in the NBA. Notified the Lakers that it's not going to be with them.
1: Right now, the Cleveland Cavaliers, the Golden State Warriors, the Miami Heat.
0: Right.
1: If you want LeBron James' attention, make a move.
2: I'm obsessed with him going to Golden State and playing with Draymond, Steph, I guess Jimmy Butler, Payton, Podzimski, Horford, Porzingis. That's an actual on-site

0: feel like about every 5 years, Teron, we get to this point with LeBron where he's going to go somewhere. And I saw the divorce from L.A. coming. It wasn't his team anymore. It's Luka's team. He wasn't the conquering hero that he was when he first signed with L.A. His running mate and Anthony Davis had been traded away. You know, he'd got Bronny there. But I knew he was going to go somewhere. But now here we are a couple of days into free agency, and LeBron's doing LeBron things. He's allowing all the chips to fall. He's going to do an announcement on his terms. He's going to make it about LeBron, which at 42 years old, he is allowed to do all of that.
1: Right.
0: But I have no idea where this man is going.
1: Yeah, I don't have any clue. But I'll say one thing I do know about, and that's next June, Bronny better get him a very nice Father's Day gift. Because the way he set that up, you know, he said, let me go ahead and let my son get that $3 million guarantee. And then I'm going to let them know I'm out. And I shout out to LeBron for doing that. But you're right. I have no clue where he's going to go. There's obviously various options and what I guess would be referred to as favorable destinations. But, I mean, again, you know, he instructed his agent to talk to everyone around the league that has some interest. And he's going to weigh those options and make a decision. So we'll see what happens there. But I'm a little biased. I hope that he ends up in Philadelphia. I would love to see that from my home city. It, you know, would be nice.
0: What was interesting about that is 2 days ago, before Philly made the move for Jaylen Brown, it seemed pretty simple that LeBron was down to three teams. You go to Golden State and you team up with Steph and Draymond probably re-signs and Jimmy Butler and you do like the old NWO when they were really, really old guys and they return to WrestleMania and you go, all right, we're going to put the band back together one more time and see how that works out. It wasn't going to work out, but it would have been fun to stay up till midnight on the East Coast and watch Golden State play with those guys. Or you go back to Miami, you patch up things with Pat Riley, you patch up things with Eric Spoelstra, you go to a place where you actually had the most success that you had in any point in your career when you went to four straight NBA finals. Or the most realistic spot would be you go back home, you finish out as a conquering hero where you started your basketball journey 25 plus years ago in Akron, Ohio, and you go back to Cleveland.
1: Yeah.
0: But then you just mentioned, Teron, the team that came out of nowhere is Philadelphia because they load up, and you know LeBron, he doesn't want to go to a place where they're not going to win basketball. Now you've got Philadelphia. Here's what Sham Sharania, ESPN senior NBA insider, said on the 6 o'clock Sports Center.
2: The Sixers are pitching LeBron James and his agent Rich Paul at Clutch Sports in the wake of getting Jaylen Brown aboard. We know the face of this team, Tyrese Maxey, he has a relationship with LeBron James. But listen, the Sixers are a late inclusion in this process. Over the last 24, 48 hours, teams around the league that I speak to, this has been Cleveland, Golden State, Miami, as far as the teams that make the most logical sense for LeBron James. There's always going to be one or two others, right? A team like the Sixers.
0: Look, if Philadelphia gets in the mix, the pitch is very simple. You can come here. You don't have to be the number one option. Heck, you don't have to be the number three option. Go play some power forward, play a little bit of small forward, and be on a team in the East that has a chance to come out of there because you're not going to have to compete with Oklahoma City and San Antonio.
1: And that would be great for him. And I tell you what, you know, he and my father, they have something in common. They like that Beijing dye, right? And my pop goes right, you know, North Philadelphia to get his done. You know, LeBron could go do the same thing, you know what I mean? So that's yet another bonus for him. But all jokes aside, you look at him joining that team, as you mentioned, he wouldn't have to carry them. And it would be perfect to have that type of situation where you could really cement your legacy, right? Because the Sixers met 83, the last time they won a chip. And it's been over 20 years since they've been to the, you know, NBA Finals. And I'll just say this. The way Allen Iverson had the city on fire when he brought the Sixers to the finals against the Lakers, let me tell you, he could really, really cement his status. And that was not that it's not already cemented, but he could really put an exclamation point, on his career by helping that team win a championship. But at the same time, going back to Cleveland would be pretty cool as well. You mentioned some of the other favorites. Golden State, I think going there would be the worst move for him because it goes back to that whole You saw the pushback when Kevin Durant went there. Now, obviously, it was a different situation as far as Steph being as established. You know, and Draymond was still, him. But I don't like that move at all.
0: Anthony Slater, ESPN's NBA reporter, was on NBA Today, and he talked about Golden State and their pursuit of LeBron.
3: They continue to get indications that they're on LeBron James' short list, but you know, I'm hearing a growing belief from them that they don't necessarily believe they're at the top of that short list. And you know, if they're not able to get LeBron done, you're looking at a roster that probably is going to remain relatively stable. They've re-signed Melton, Porzingis, Horford, Draymond Green is likely back. But you do have people around the league wondering, looking at the Warriors' draft ammo, looking at the way they strategically structured Kristaps Porzingis' contract so it can be traded, and wondering if they can execute a trade that could maybe lure LeBron James.
0: LeBron will turn 42 on December 30th. If he plays at least one game on or after the 30th, he'd be the eighth player in the league all time to play a game after turning 42. Robert Parrish, the old chief, had 117 such games. Vince Carter, 93, and Kevin Willis had 34, which would be really, really cool. I agree with you, Teron. I think Golden State would be the worst of all of them. And not just for the pushback on Steph. They're just not a good team.
4: Yeah.
0: I mean, love Steph Curry. Jimmy Butler's coming off a major injury. Kristaps Porzingis, I don't know what the heck was wrong with him health-wise. He was sick more than he was playing basketball. They cut Draymond. Draymond had kind of become a cancer. The other guys, Al Horford's 40-something years old. That would be, that team would be great at LA Fitness on a Tuesday afternoon doing some pickup ball. They're not winning the thing. That is a play-in team of all play-in teams if he ends up out there.
1: Yeah, no, that's a play-in team for sure. And like you mentioned, man, the Western Conference is like, that's a murderer's row when you look at some of the teams at the top. And going to Golden State, that's not the move. And even just, like, you're joining the enemy. Like, that was your rival for a bit. Don't do that, man. Please don't do that, LeBron. Please, please, please.
0: That's why I think Cleveland and Miami make the most sense. Go back to places where you were. You're not going to have to go back and really explain anything. You go back to Miami, it's literally, okay, I went back to a place that maybe I should have stayed at, and I would have won a couple of more championships if I would have been there with D-Wade. And unfortunately, Chris had the kidney situation where it didn't work out. But Pat Riley and Eric Spoelstra would have had things right, and he would come back as a hero. I lived in Miami for 20 years, or out in the South Florida area. I can promise you, LeBron comes back, those folks down there are starving for basketball. And then think about it. Again, he wouldn't have to play in the power rotation because you got Bam, you got Giannis, you got Bobby Portis down there. He could play small forward. He could really run point because they don't really have a point guard right now. And you live in a good life, and you're going to be at a place in Miami, no state taxes, and super conditioned because the heat culture is a real thing.
1: Yeah, now that's the one drawback, when you talk about going to Philly. Like, you've been in, L.A., you've been in Miami. I love my city, but it's not exactly L.A. or Miami, so that is something to consider. Neither is Cleveland, but Cleveland is home for him. So we'll see what happens, but I think end of the day, he's going to make a decision that works best for him, and I can't wait to see where he goes.
0: Yeah, I got a feel. And you know what? In one part of that, I think he could tip maybe the balance of power a little bit. If he ends up in Miami, that tips the balance. He goes to Cleveland. Holy cow, with that roster put together, I think that could tip the balance of power as well. I got a feeling it'll be done by about the 5th or 6th of July. I know he came out today and said he's in no rush. He's also not going to be there much longer. The Knicks, they won the NBA title, but are they still the best team in the Eastern Conference? He's Teron Davenport. I'm John Michaels. It's game night on ESPN Radio on the all-new ESPN app.
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0: Well, we got some World Cup action about to kick off. I'm John Michaels, and you have got Switzerland and Algeria. That game taking place in Vancouver, Canada. Switzerland, a plus 100 favorite in this. Elsewhere from the World Cup, Spain, they get a blanking of Austria 3-0 in an easy win earlier on today. Also, Portugal eliminates Croatia after a VAR call. Goncalo Ramos, he had a stoppage time winner. Ronaldo also scored as well. From the NBA, Anthony Simons, he said, sign me up for Philadelphia, 2 years and $12.3 million as he's going to go there. And Terry Eason, he returns to the Rockets, 5 years, $81.5 million. We got a bunch going on in baseball, some games in action right now. The Rangers with a 9-3 lead over the Tigers. You have Seattle and the Angels scoreless right now. That game in the top of the sixth. And the Padres beating up on the Dodgers 6-2. Earlier today, Jacob Mizorowski took his fourth loss of the year. The Reds beat him up 7-2 was the final there. Yeah, the Cardinals rallying for seven runs in the seventh inning. They come back, beat the Braves 11-5 was the final there. Luckily for the Braves, Philadelphia also loses 6-1 was the final there to Pittsburgh. Braves right now with a 3.5-game lead or 2.5-game lead in the NL East. Who is the best team in the Eastern Conference? We'll talk about that next. Ron Davenport and John Michaels on Game Night on ESPN Radio and the all-new ESPN app.
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0: Jaylen Brown to the Sixers for Paul George, 2 first-round picks and 2 second-round draft picks.
1: The East is an arms race right now.
2: I thought this was a team that was outside of the play-in. I thought this was a team that would barely get into the, to that play-in area. And I think the Jaylen Brown trade now puts them back in the conversation with whether it be Miami, whether it be Toronto. I'm not ready to put them in the conversation with New York here, but I do think it puts them back in the top six conversation here.
1: We finally got the answer in that Jason Tatum is their guy and he's their cornerstone. And even coming off of a major injury, they're still building around him.
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4: Well, the New York Knicks had to wait 53 years to get a title, and it took about 10 days before people started doubting

0: Michaels. Interesting the way that the Eastern Conference is shaken up. Tuan, I think I won't speak for you. I will say it's a two-team race in the West. It's Oklahoma City and it's San Antonio, and everybody else is trying to get to the level of those two teams. I think right now you could put every team in the East, maybe not all of them, all but about two or three in a hat, shake them up, and depending on who's healthy, you might have the winner of the Eastern Conference.
1: Yeah, I think you're right. Now, I will counter as far as the West is concerned and say, you know, Minnesota's going to be interesting. But you do have a point, San Antonio, OKC. But you look at the Eastern Conference, and the Knicks are still the favorite, right? You look at the odds via DraftKings, they're plus 320. Right behind them, though, and I'm confused about this one, right behind them is the Boston Celtics at plus 425, and the Sixers are behind the Celtics at plus 750. I don't know. I would probably flip-flop those because, look, Jason Tatum, to me, he hasn't proven that he could carry the team the way Jaylen Brown did without Jaylen Brown. You know what I mean? Without his partner in crime, his PNC. So I'm curious how that one's going to work out. There's no way you could tell me the Celtics are better than the Sixers, you know, at this point. And I know they got Mitchell Robinson, but Joel Embiid, I think, is a good a mismatch there. And, again, we talked about it earlier with the Sixers and having their two-way players and Maxey, you know, and Brown together. And, again, picking up Simmons also. So I want to talk specifically about the Knicks. And I'll say this, as long as they have that core together, I think they're the favorite. They should be the favorite because they have literally the walking bucket in Jalen Brunson. You got the defensive specialist and OG Anunoby. I can never pronounce his name.
0: Anunoby.
1: I was going to put that L in there for some reason. But, I mean, you look at that and you got Cat. Obviously, you got Hart, and you can't forget Bridges also. So I think as long as they got that group together, I think they're in good shape. I feel like you could find a Mitchell Robinson somewhere, you know, that could come off the bench and give you time when Cat is in foul trouble or when he needs a breather. So I think the Knicks, I think they should be the favorite, hands down.
0: Yeah, there's a famous quote from wrestling from Ric Flair. He said, to be the man, you got to beat the man. And they're the best thing going right now. Look, the Knicks did not win the East last year during the regular season. They actually finished seven games behind the Pistons. But what they did is they set themselves up in the postseason where they had one of the great runs in the history of the NBA. Man. I agree with a lot of what you say with them. You know, with Cat and Carl with Anunoby, they bring back Landry Shamet, who can shoot it, Miles Bridges, and all these guys. I do think they are missing pieces in the middle that may come back to bite them when we get to the postseason. Not having Robinson to be in there and just be that guy that he was a year ago. The only center currently they have on their roster is Karl-Anthony Towns. Huck Porty's gone. Obviously, Mitchell Robinson's gone. So with those guys being gone, you don't have a center to speak of as we speak other than Karl-Anthony Towns. But until somebody knocks them off their perch, they're the guy. I, last night, was kind of going through trying to figure out the pecking order of the Eastern Conference. And what's fascinating, Teron, I think there's only three teams right now that you could say unequivocally won't make the playoffs. Brooklyn, Chicago, and probably Milwaukee. And I say probably because I think Tyler Hero and Hynie Hawkins and some of those guys are going to play with a chip on their shoulder. We forget Indiana's getting Tyrese Halliburton back. The Wizards now have Trae Young, Anthony Davis, the first pick of the draft in A.J. Dibanza. They already had Alex Saar. They had Keyshawn George. Like, I think they could be a solid basketball team. Charlotte might be out of the playoffs because I don't know what the heck they decided to do this offseason with LaMelo. But the top of the Eastern Conference, if New York's won, I know the odds say Boston's too. I'd probably have Philly number two, but are we selling Detroit short?
1: Yeah, like, no, great point. Great point. You got to put Detroit in there. And, I mean, look, I know they crumbled in the playoffs, but you got to put them in there because Cade is a premier player.
0: He's a premier player. Guess what? Miami finally got a premier player. Miami has the best defensive front court in the NBA with Giannis and Bam Adebayo. Now, are they going to struggle shooting the ball? As currently constructed, probably. They're a team that could really use LeBron just to be a third playmaker for them. I think you bring LeBron in there. Now you have another playmaker with Bam and with Giannis. You got Tim Hardaway Jr. and you got some guys that could shoot.
1: Yeah.
0: Toronto just went and got Kawhi.
1: That's what I was going to ask you, John. If there's a, what team would LeBron go to and push them above the Knicks?
0: I think Cleveland would be one because he can go to Cleveland. You've already got Donovan Mitchell who can play.
1: Right.
0: You've already got James Harden who can facilitate. Still not a great, not as great of a scorer as he once was. And you got size with Allen and Mobley down on the block.
1: Yeah. Okay. And you mentioned Toronto, and that's why I chimed in because my next question was, what do you think Kawhi being able to pair him with some of the players they have? What do you think that does to Toronto?
0: Well, you think about Brandon Ingram only played like 30 games a year ago. And they were a team that won 46 last year and sat in the 5 seed. Kawhi's got to give them 5 or 6 more wins if he's healthy. And he played over 60 games a year ago. They get 5 or 6 more wins, suddenly they're a top 4 seed. You know, I love Scotty Barnes. I think Scotty Barnes is a stud up there. Mm-hmm. Now you throw Kawhi in there who knows all about taking big shots. The East is crazy. You mentioned
1: this is nuts.
0: You mentioned some of the top odds. Detroit's at plus 850, Toronto's at plus 900, Miami's at plus 900, and Cleveland is at plus 950. So even DraftKings thinks, really, from 3 all the way through 7, that they're going to be really close.
1: Yeah, they're going to be really close. But I think the Sixers getting Jaylen Brown, I think that's going to be the biggest threat for right now until we find out where LeBron goes.
0: Speaking of which, here's how Kendrick Perkins, ESPN's NBA analyst, was on NBA Today. He was talking about Philadelphia and how they should be viewed now after the Jaylen Brown trade.
2: They should be favored to win the Eastern Conference. To be honest with you, we talk about making powerful moves. That team is doing their damn thing. And they have two reasons why. When you talk about perimeter play, Tyrese Maxey and Jaylen Brown ranked number 1 and number 5 in the league in drives and made field goals. And we know how explosive Tyrese Maxey is and getting to the basket, one of the fastest guys in the NBA.
0: Mm. You didn't even think about that. The combustibility or the ignitability potentially now in your backcourt.
1: Yeah, yeah. And that's what I'm talking about, the explosiveness, man. Tyrese Maxey, look, Maxey, I'm not going to put him on the same level as Brunson. I almost called him Rick Brunson. Like I go back to watching his dad at Temple.
0: Yep.
1: You dig what I'm saying? But I think Maxey is another guy that's a walking bucket. You know what I mean? And then you take that, you put that with Jaylen Brown, and again, it goes back to Anthony Simons. Like, that's another player that could score some points for you. He averaged 18.9, I think it was, last year. So you got 3 guys that average 25. You got another one that averaged 18.9. And you got a young up-and-comer that's also explosive in Vijay Edgecombe. That team is going to be fun to watch, and they're going to be a tough out every night, provided that the big man is the big fella. He's on the floor.
0: Yeah, he played 38 games a year ago, did Joel Embiid. Paul George only played 37. You know, Jaylen Brown's going to play 70-plus games.
1: Yeah.
0: Maxey was 28.3 points a game a year ago with 6.5 assists. So he's a dude that was stepping up and making a lot of plays. I don't know that they're the favorite, but my goodness, they're not much further down than 2 or 3.
1: No, without a doubt, man.
0: And if Embiid is 100% healthy, which probably will never happen again, if he's 70% healthy, they might be a challenger to San Antonio and Oklahoma City and the New York Knicks to come out of the East and win the entire thing. I love the fact that you came straight from Greece and grabbed a set of headphones and jumped on the air. We're going to hear some of the stories from Greece. Also, we'd like to hear from you guys at 888-SAY-ESPN. That's 888-SAY-ESPN. What are some of the best things you've seen sports-wise when you've gone overseas? We'll talk about that next on ESPN Radio and the all-new ESPN app.
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0: insurance. 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This was SportsCenter. It is all presented by Gusto. Now, I have not had a chance to go on a big vacation this year. I took our daughter for her 21st birthday to Vegas, and let's just say that sapped a lot of my fundage for vacations for the rest of the year. Not a great idea. Pool party, $1,700. Club nights were $1,000. I'm too old for that crap anymore. I had a great time, but I'm too old for it. Teron, you went on a much seeming like more relaxing vacation as you get back from Greece. I have not been to Greece. I'm glad my wife is asleep right now because she would be like, book the vacation now because she wants to go there. Yeah. Please give me some ideas. How was Greece? What was it like? What were some of the cool things you were able to get accomplished?
1: Yeah, listen, John, Greece was awesome. So first off, this was the first time leaving the country with my sweet lady, with my baby girl. So okay. I wanted to make sure that, you know, it was as smooth as possible and as fun as possible. Memorable as well as romantic. And I tell you what, Greece, with all of the islands that it has, offered all of that. So the first 2 days we were in Athens, and I tell you what, the sunsets that you get to see in that country are unbelievable. The second day in Athens, the first day was just a free day, right? The second day in Athens, we did a tour of Acropolis. And let me tell you, going up to the Parthenon and then going into the Acropolis Museum and seeing some of the things, if you're a history buff and you love like the old folk stories, you know, from the gods and everything about, you know, and even the demigods.

0: like Zeus, you know what I mean? And it just, it was so cool just seeing the Parthenon. And the funny thing is, you know, we both live in Nashville, and there's a replica of the Parthenon at Centennial Park, you know? And so you see the original thing after seeing that, and it's just, it's pretty dope there. So getting to see the history and everything was cool. And then the last day was in Athens also. And so on that last day, it was another free night, and we had dinner, and just looking up at the Parthenon, seeing the sunset right there, you know, at the right by the top of Acropolis, amazing. In between those two nights and then the final night, we had two nights in Santorini. Mm-hmm. And let me tell you, if you go to Santorini, my suggestion would be to stay in the Oie, which okay. is spelled O-I-A. That's where the three domes are. The first night in Santorini, though, we stayed in the countryside for two nights. So the first night in Santorini, I said, you know what? I'm going to set this up to where I'm going to take her horseback riding, and we're going to see the sunset on the beach, on the black sand. You know what I mean? Like, I wanted to come back from this trip and have her be like, yo, he's that guy. You know what I mean? Mission accomplished.
1: Right.
0: However, I almost didn't make it back from the trip.
1: Uh-oh.
0: Right? So me and my brave, sometimes putting myself in bad situation self, I said, you know what? I've only ridden a horse once before, but I'm not going to have my horse riding tour with guidance. So mm-hmm. I'm on the horse. They give me a horse. I say, look, man, I need an old calm horse. So they give me a horse named Georgia. You know, and I get on. Now, the first thing, I get on Georgia. The first thing she does is have a long urine break. And so I'm like, oh, boy, this is going to be interesting. Right? And so we're riding, and the terrain was really rough. Mm-hmm. It was like steep going down to the beach. There's a trail, but Georgia kept wanting to go off the trail. So I had to pull left. And then we're on the beach, and Georgia doesn't like the water. Oh. So I had to pull right because I wanted her to ride through the water behind my lady and the tour guide. Right? And so we're on the beach, and all of a sudden Georgia just takes off. Boom, like that. Let me tell you, I almost backflipped off, but I was able to hold on. And I pulled the reins real hard to get her to stop. Mm-hmm. So I'm thinking, all right, cool. That was her little explosion. We'll be fine. So we're going back up the trail. Now, apparently, Georgia doesn't like other horses outside of the horse that the two that we were paired with. There was another tour coming, and Georgia saw the other horses and took off up the trail. Now, mind you, we're going up a mountain, John. Mm-hmm. Took off up the trail, sprinted up a hill, and towards a cliff.
1: Oh, no.
0: I was able to pull her back and get her to calm down. And then, like, it was so bad, the tour guide was scared himself. You know what I mean? Trust me, I was scared, too. Like, I, you know how in the movies, like, you see your whole life flash before you?
1: Yes.
0: Yeah, that's what happened to me, right? And so we get back, and I get off Georgia. And they smacked Georgia's butt, you know, to let her know that it was safe. I'm not on her anymore. This right. horse took off and ran away Carl Lewis style, man. I'm just like, what the heck? So I almost lost my life twice dealing with Georgia. But outside of that, it was a great, great time in Santorini. And then we did a Volcano Springs tour. Mm-hmm. And we went to a few of the islands, you know, within Santorini. The volcano made the island of Oie mm-hmm. and Fira. It kind of like split everything up, right? And so we docked at Oie. That's where the three domes are. I always wanted to see the three domes. And so I say, babe, you want to, let's go up top. Now, mind you, there's 400 steps, and each step is like, I would say, 2.5 to 3 feet long.
1: Oh,
0: right?
1: Man.
0: So this is a walk.
1: Right.
0: This is a walk. But my lady, she's a personal trainer, so she's fit. It was smoking out there, and we had been on the daggone water for, you know, what, six hours already. But we made it up, man, and it was great, like, walking through and seeing the three domes, taking pictures. Santorini is awesome. I would say don't stay on the countryside.
1: Okay.
0: And then we wrapped it up with Crete, and Crete is an awesome island. If you ever go to Crete, make sure you go to Venetian Port. There is a hop-on, hop-off bus that goes to Knossos, which is an old city within Crete. And it was just a great time in Crete. And so the trip was awesome. Again, I saw my life flash before me, but you know what? It was memorable.
1: Darn you, Georgia.
0: Yeah, Georgia.
1: We're going to have to put Georgia on a leash, make sure that that doesn't happen again. Want to hear from you guys. 888-SAY-ESPN, 888-729-3776. I've been lucky enough to travel mostly to the Caribbean and Mexico. I went over to London. I've been to Toronto when I used to work in the NFL, which was great, NFL Europe. I would have never had a chance to go over there. I'm always fascinated with sports fans in other countries, and it kind of tied into what's going on right now with the World Cup. Our city has been infiltrated by World Cuppers, you know, people from all over the world coming to Atlanta to watch their teams. But they've been so blown away by American culture. Mm. What I want to hear from you guys, when you go to other places, how is the reaction to American sports? Because I am somebody that's covered in tattoos, and I have every one of the teams that I cheer for tattooed on me. And I went to the Dominican one year, and on the back of my leg, I have a giant U, a big University of Miami U. And I had a Dominican guy walk behind me and go, what is that on the back of your leg? What does that mean? And I go, well, it's the University of Miami. I also like to, Teron, when I go places, get stuff from their sports team. So I have a Tigres de Licey baseball cap from the Dominican Baseball League. I happened to be walking through one of the spots in the Dominican. We were walking through Punta Cana, and I, you know, walked into a market, and I saw all these baseball hats, and I asked them, I said, what is that? And they told me what it was, so I bought it. When I wear it at home, nobody knows what the hell I'm wearing. But those are always things that I like to do, is find different stuff and see how the culture is. How did the Greeks care? Did like they even care about sports at all, or were they just thinking about the World Cup?
0: Yeah, in Crete, they cared about soccer. Okay. Their team had won a championship. But also in Athens, though, which is where Giannis is from, when I was at the Temple of Zeus, I saw a Giannis jersey. And that was pretty cool. So they do care about Giannis.
1: Okay. Well, and hopefully they know he plays in Miami.
0: They do.
1: Which is good that he has made that move to come down to South Florida. You guys can chime in. 888-SAY-ESPN. That's 888-729-3776. We are going to talk some baseball in a moment as the All-Star voting is done. Who should be the starters for the MLB All-Star game? That's coming up next on ESPN Radio, the all-new ESPN app.
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0: John Michaels is taking place in Vancouver, Canada right now. Switzerland got a goal in the 10th minute by Mbolo. They lead Algeria 1-0 right now. That is game in the 16th minute here in the first half. Elsewhere, Spain blanks Austria earlier today 3-0, and you had Portugal get a late goal 2-1. They upset Croatia. Team USA will play coming up on Monday night, 8 o'clock Eastern time, as they will play Belgium. Elsewhere, we got some baseball games going on this evening. You had the Braves losing to the Cardinals. They fall in that one 11-5. Right now, in the top of the 7th, Seattle with a 1-0 lead over the Angels. Seattle only has one hit so far on the game. Dodgers trying to make a comeback. They trail the Padres 6-4. That game right now being played in the top of the 5th inning. From the NBA, Anthony Simons, he's going to join Jaylen Brown in Beantown. He's signing a 2-year, $12.3 million deal. Actually, he's going to Philadelphia, not Boston. I'm so used to Jaylen Brown being in Boston and Terry Easton staying with the Rockets. 5 years, $81.5 million. Coming up, we'll talk some MLB All-Star Game. Teron Davenport, myself, John Michaels on Game Night on ESPN Radio and the all-new ESPN app.
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3: Rice. Yep. Correct answer. Goodbye. Off the second deck, Ben Rice with home run number 20, and the Yankees are pouring it on. It is a 7-1 game.
0: Well, the All-Star game not far away. Voting has closed, and we'll find out who the starters are going to be. 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John Michaels alongside Teron Davenport, and we're going to get the help of Sister Sledge. Tara is going to jump in and help us out here. We got to figure out, Teron, who in the heck should be in the All-Star game for both the American League and the National League.
4: Just a reminder, too, you can hear the All-Star Game live from Philadelphia right here on ESPN Radio on July 14th, and that's after the Home Run Derby is also right here on ESPN Radio on July 13th. So like you said, the voting for finalists closed yesterday, and the announcement will come Saturday night of who will be starting for the Major League Baseball All-Star Game in just a couple of weeks. So, in the American League, the top vote-getter overall was Ernie Clement at second base for the Blue Jays. So, he automatically advanced to be a starter. And in the National League, shockingly, Shohei Ohtani was the top vote-getter at designated hitter. So, he advanced and was a starter. So, those two positions, there were no finalists in each of the league. But now, starting with the American League at first base, the two finalists were Vladimir Guerrero Jr. of the Blue Jays and Ben Rice of the New York Yankees.
0: Look, historically, I would want Vlad Guerrero Jr. I just love the way he swings. He swings like his dad. But Ben Rice has had such an unbelievable year so far for the New York Yankees. I think he should probably be the starter, and I think he'll end up getting the nod.
5: Yeah, I'm going to agree with you, John. Namesake, yeah, Vlad Guerrero. And getting him in the home run derby would be cool, but Ben Rice has had an excellent season. He's, you know, helped carry this team while Aaron Judge has been down.
4: At shortstop for the American League, Bobby Witt Jr. of the Kansas City Royals was one finalist, and the other finalist was Andrés Giménez of the Toronto Blue Jays. We're going to see a theme here with the Blue Jays.
0: Yeah, they seem to be getting a lot of votes. Look, Bobby Witt Jr. is hitting .290 with 12 home runs, 36 runs driven in. He's also got the name recognition that you don't necessarily get anywhere else. I think Bobby Witt Jr. will make it. He's one of those superstars at shortstop for a long time.
5: Yeah, I mean, I think if you look at it, he's one of the best players in the American League. You got to have him in there. But, I mean, we're getting the ballot stuffing, it seems like, from the Toronto Blue Jays fans.
4: At third base for the American League, the finalists are the Tampa Bay Rays, Junior Caminero, and the Toronto Blue Jays, shocker, Kazuma Okamoto.
5: Let me lead off on this one. Let me do my Francisco Lindor on this one. And I think when you look at Caminero, this is the next big thing, right? This is the guy, 24 home runs. This is the guy that with Aaron Judge not being healthy, not playing consistently, not being available, he is the best player in the American League. There isn't a conversation to be had about who should be the starter. Give that man that job.
0: Yeah, he's got a 929 OPS. You mentioned the 24 home runs, 288 average, 54 runs driven in. Look, Okamoto is having a nice year with 19 dongs and 54 runs driven in. He's also struck out 110 times. He'll be in the game maybe where he can tip a cap. He doesn't need to be the starter.
4: Junior Caminero is a name that everyone needs to learn.
5: Yes.
4: He's really, really good. In the outfield, so there are six finalists in each league for three outfield positions. In the American League, the finalists were the Los Angeles Angels' Mike Trout, the Minnesota Twins' Byron Buxton, the New York Yankees' Aaron Judge, the New York Yankees' Cody Bellinger, the Toronto Blue Jays' Jesus Sanchez, and the Toronto Blue Jays' Dalton Varsho.
0: How in the heck are the Blue Jays getting everything? Look, Byron Buxton should be a shoe-in.
5: Yes.
0: He leads the American League outfielders with 25 homers and 43 runs driven in. Please trade him to the Braves. I'm just saying.
5: Hey, man, I think take Mike, it easy.
0: Look, he needs to come
5: You guys can get Louis Roberts Jr. How about that?
0: That's fine. We need all the help we could get right now. I think Mike Trout will get in for nostalgia's sake. Although he probably doesn't deserve it, only hitting 234. And Aaron Judge is going to get voted in just because his name's Aaron Judge, although he's been banged up a lot of the year.
5: Yeah, no, I'm going to go with everything that you said right there. I think it's going to end up being those three. Again, Buxton is a guy that he's a 5-2 player. He's not getting the attention that he should. I really wanted the Mets to acquire him. That's the guy I wanted to get over Louis Roberts Jr., but obviously, that didn't happen, and you got the baby Mets. So, and AJ, I'm not going to get into that. We don't need to talk about the Mets right now. But long story short, Byron Buxton, Aaron Judge, Mike Trout. I agree with you, John.
4: By the way, you'll notice there were only two Blue Jay finalists out of the six. Mm. I feel really bad for Miles Straw because he was the only Blue Jay who could have been a finalist who was not.
0: Were they, like, given a free Drake album if you voted for a Blue Jay? Like, what in the heck is going on?
4: But, like, why did poor Miles Straw not get the voting love that his teammates did?
0: That's a great question.
4: Like, I feel so bad for him.
5: No,
4: like,
5: autographs. I wouldn't be signing any autographs.
4: There was a Blue Jay finalist at every other position. At catcher in the American League, the two finalists were Shai Langeliers of the Athletics and Alejandro Kirk of the Toronto Blue Jays.
0: Well, Langeliers has 20 homers and 44 runs driven in. He's another guy the Braves probably shouldn't have traded. They traded him in that Sean Murphy deal, I believe, which didn't work out very well for the Braves. He'll get in. He should get in. He's probably the best player on the A's, and he's having a really, really good year.
5: Yeah, no, I'm with you on that. I agree. He should be the starter at catcher and overcome the Blue Jays ballot stuffing.
4: And to wrap things up in the American League, the two finalists at designated hitter were the Houston Astros' Yordan Alvarez and the Toronto Blue Jays' George Springer.
0: Hey, you don't have to say anything. Yordan Alvarez might be the MVP of the league.
5: Yes, sir. I'm with
0: 26
5: you on that.
0: Homers, 60 runs driven in, hitting .319. Wow, what a season he's having.
4: Moving over to the National League, the two finalists at first base were guys that actually, they didn't swap positions, but you had the Los Angeles Dodgers' Freddie Freeman and the guy who replaced him with the Atlanta Braves, Matt Olson.
5: No,
0: I'm
5: going to
0: be a homer. Yeah, these two had their thing going. I'm going to be a homer in this one. Normally, Freddie Freeman's a shoe-in. Matt Olson's had a better year. Matt has absolutely carried the Braves in stretches. This will be the first time I could confidently say Matt Olson deserves to be the starter. But knowing how the ballots, Teron, come from Los Angeles, it will 100% be Freddie Freeman.
5: Yeah, it's going to be Freddie Freeman, but I'm with you. I think Matt Olson, he's having a great year. And as you mentioned, he's carrying the Braves, and they're in first place currently, just slightly above the Phillies. So I'm going to go with you on Olsen, but it will be Freeman.
4: At second base, the two finalists were the Atlanta Braves' Ozzie Albies and the Philadelphia Phillies' Bryson Stott.
5: Oof. I'm going to go with Bryson Stott. I think he's having an outstanding year. This is like picking the prettiest pig, right? Because I can't stand the Braves or the Phillies. But I'm going to go with Stott in this case.
6: Marcus Semien didn't make the ballot there, Teron?
5: No, and it's I'm very surprised he didn't.
0: Nick, I look down the
5: come
0: stats
5: on with the body Marcus shots, Semien. Man.
0: I don't even see a Met listed on second base stats.
5: Hey, oh, there's Semien. The rest of the show together, man. Take it easy.
0: Very true. He's hitting .214. It's Ozzie Albies. 276, 13 homers, 48 RBI. The injury that he had a year ago is gone. He looks quicker to the plate. He's a great dude, too. So, yeah, give me Ozzie there. Just put all the Braves in for the love.
4: This is where I get to be a homer at shortstop. I'm not even going to give you the option. It should be the Washington Nationals at C.J. Abrams starting.
0: 100%. It should be you don't even have you don't have to be a homer. 273, 18 homers, 60 RBI. You know who it won't be, Teron? Hassan Kim, who's hitting .068 and making $20 million. It's the most embarrassing contract.
5: And it won't be Francisco Lindor, who hasn't been available. So
0: it's very true.
4: Mookie Betts is the other finalist because, much like the Blue Jays in the American League, there's a lot of Dodgers among these finalists in the National League. At third base, the two finalists were the Dodgers' Max Muncy and the Phillies' Alec Bohm.
0: Muncy, again, having a great year, leading third baseman with 17 homers and 37 runs driven in. How many Dodgers do we need? The problem with Alec Bohm, he's only hitting .223. And Philly got off to such a bad start. I know they've been red hot lately, but they got off to such a bad start. I don't know that the ballots got stuffed the way they could be.
5: Yeah, now I'm gonna go with Muncy. I'm with you on that. I'm going to pick him. That's the guy at third base. But I want to see what this outfield looks like, because there's some options that I think are going to be not mentioned that should be.
4: James Wood.
5: Yes.
4: Is that where we're going to start? Yeah. James Wood of the Washington Nationals was not a finalist in the outfield.
5: And that is disgusting.
4: Yeah.
5: That's disgusting to me. I don't think that he should be not a finalist. I mean, you're talking 22 home runs. I mean, the guy has 75 ribbies, or excuse me, 55 ribbies. He scores 75 runs, you know, looking at his numbers. And there's no way he shouldn't be mentioned. A young power hitter. He was in that Soto trade, and Juan Soto was in there above him. Look, I'm a Mets fan. I think that might need to be flip-flop.
4: So the full list of finalists in the National League outfield: Brandon Marsh of the Phillies, Juan Soto of the Mets, Michael Harris II of the Braves, Andy Páez of the Dodgers, Ronald Acuña Jr. of the Braves, and Teoscar Hernandez of the Dodgers.
0: So you could take Ronald Acuña out. As much as I love Ronald, he's injured. He's got a hammy. He's not going to play anyway, even if he makes it. Juan Soto's going to get in. Andy Páez is going to get in. And Michael Harris better get in. Money Mike's my dude. We know his pops really well. He comes on our show all the time. He's had a great year for the first half for the Braves. So hopefully those are the three. But you're right. James Woods should be in. You could argue Jordan Walker should be in as well from the St. Louis Cardinals. Or Pete Crow Armstrong. Like, there's a lot of really good options in the outfield this year.
5: Yeah, Pete Crow Armstrong. Listen, man. My stomach hurts every time you mention PCA. You know, that Carlos. I always say Carlos Baerga. That trade. The trade with the Cubs, and he ended up leaving. Was there half a season? Man,
6: Javi Baez didn't. That wasn't enough for you.
5: Nah, that was it makes my stomach hurt. But you know, to John's point, I think Armstrong should be in there. But I think it's gonna end up being Soto. I like the Michael Harris selection, and Teoscar Hernandez should not be in there. I'm gonna go ahead and go. Dare I say? A Philly and Brandon Marsh.
0: Okay.
4: Brandon Marsh is having a really good year, I gotta say. Last one, National League finalists at catcher, Drake Baldwin of the Atlanta Braves and Will Smith of the Los Angeles Dodgers.
0: This would have been a no-brainer a month ago. Unfortunately, Drake has come back and really struggled after injury. He went 0 for 30 with like 18 strikeouts. His average dropped from 3-something down to 255. But Drizzy's been really good. He's been the better catcher. He's been better than Will Smith. So Drake Baldwin should start.
5: Yeah, I'm going to agree with you on Baldwin. I think he should be. I know he's had a bad stretch. The Braves themselves have had a tough one. But, yeah, I'm going to go with Baldwin.
0: This is another one. Hunter Goodman's got 27 home runs at catcher for Colorado, and yet he will not be a starter. So either way, there'll be a lot of these guys that get picked by the managers and end up making it anyway, which will be fantastic. Coming up, apparently we have the American Royal Wedding happening tomorrow at Madison Square Garden. We've got our breakdown of Travis Kelce and Taylor Swift. It's coming up next on ESPN Radio and the all-new ESPN app.
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0: 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Shawn Michaels alongside Teron Davenport. Teron, the wedding of the year, I guess. Taylor Swift and Travis Kelce are going to have their wedding at Madison Square Garden coming up tomorrow. According to law enforcement and officials briefed on security plans, the wedding is slated to begin at 5 o'clock at MSG. Could last until 4 a.m. the next morning, according to a copy of the city permit obtained by the Associated Press. Look, knock themselves out. I have so many thoughts on weddings. I think my wife sleeps, so I can say this. One of the biggest wastes of money in all of what we do is paying big money for a wedding. I don't have Travis Kelce money. I don't have Taylor Swift money, obviously, not even close to it. They could literally do anything anywhere, and they're literally going to have street closures happening in Manhattan for them to get married. Are you on the guest list?
1: No, I didn't make it, man. Travis was mad that I was in Greece instead of being at Tight End University.
0: Right.
1: And so when I told him I wasn't going to be at Tight End University, he said, you know, TD, I'm sorry, bro. Even though we go way back, man, you're not coming.
0: Right. I don't know what to make of this. When they first got together, this is one of those situations where I didn't think this would be a couple that would last, I don't know, 6 months. I thought it was a publicity stunt at first for her to maybe have something where she ended up performing at the Super Bowl. I thought it was a publicity stunt for him, and now here they are getting ready to be married. So look, happy for him, happy wife, happy life. I'm sure there's a lot of things going on, but reading some of this stuff associated with this, TMZ reporting that NDAs are being asked to be signed that include no film rights. If guests aren't being required to sign a film release, they're not agreeing to have their likenesses included in any of the public projects based on the wedding. Some of the people that are set to be there, Beyonce, now I want to be there, Selena Gomez, Greg Olson, Patrick Mahomes, Steven Spielberg, Sabrina Carpenter, Teron Davenport, Ed Sheeran, Bradley Cooper. Like, this is going to be the who's who. And also included is going to be the Knicks starting five. This is crazy to think about somebody shutting down Madison Square Garden to have a wedding.
1: Yeah. Well, Josh Hart said on social media that the Knicks starting five being there is fake news.
0: Okay.
1: We'll see what happens. We got Steve Nicks and Tim McGraw performing. The selection, I get it, because there is a way to privately get into the garden. Mm-hmm. You know what I mean? So even though they're going to have the streets closed, I get the selection. And, I mean, these are both entertainers. They're both people who are used to the big stage. So what bigger stage to have it than at Madison Square Garden? But, I mean, good Lord, Lord have mercy. This is going to be a very interesting event. And, unfortunately, it doesn't seem like we're going to get to see much about it, but I mean, we'll see. Hopefully, they do have some footage released, you know, with these NDAs being signed.
0: So, here's Paul Feinbaum from the Paul Feinbaum Show. He was asked about Lane Kiffin and LSU and the wedding, and maybe them going head to head.
2: Paul, the Feinbaum fandom want to know, do you think this marriage will last longer than Lane Kiffin's tenure at LSU?
3: That's the easiest question you've ever asked me. Yes, yes, yes. Kiffin has no shot at LSU. I think these two are going to make it.
0: Look, I hope they make it. I really hope they do. But I've got a couple of rules when it comes to weddings and when you could have them. Number one, Teron, if you throw a fall wedding, I don't care if you're the best friend I've ever had in my life. I will not be there.
1: Yeah.
0: I'm not going any wedding during football season. And I know there's people who are like, oh, it's a bye week. Well, it might be a bye week for your team, but I work in an industry where sports really matters. And I need to watch college football. I need to watch the NFL. You have a fall wedding. You know what you're going to get from me? A card with probably some cash in it. That's what you're going to get.
1: Well, ironically, you say this, and one of the trainers at the gym my lady works at is getting married in October.
0: But okay.
1: Check this out. It's on a Thursday.
0: So still not going.
1: No, I'm going to go. It's, I'll not practice out. You know what I mean? Go ahead and knock locker room out. Hopefully there's no news or anything that breaks, and I don't have to write. I could just go right home, you know, clean up, get fresh and clean, you know, hear that Outkast music play while I'm getting dressed, and go to the wedding with her, you know. So that is a rare situation where a fall wedding is somewhat acceptable. But you're right, man. And that's why, you know, because July, the first 2-3 weeks of July are like open house, open season. That's why, you know, if I ever get married again, it's going to be in that time frame. And that's the only time we could do it, or, you know, in February, because I don't have to worry about the Titans going to the Super Bowl.
0: No, and I don't think I have to worry about the Falcons going to the Super Bowl ever. But my thing was this. Like, when I got married, my wife really wanted a fall wedding. Her thing was about, was, hey, the coloring in the fall and the backdrop. And I didn't care. I was like, I'm going to be in a blue suit with a tie on. And she was like, we could do it during a Falcons bye week. And I said, here's the problem, babe. I said, the bye week this year may be perfect. I said, when we go to have our anniversary somewhere down the road, what happens if the Falcons have a big game or the Canes have a big game? I'm sorry, I'm not going to want to do anything. One of the best recruiting pitches I ever had is I was able to recruit her to have this where we did it in the spring. We did an April wedding. It was beautiful. We got everything done, and I had nobody to worry about. My one other quick rule before we go to break, don't charge me to come to your wedding. Because I'm not paying a dollar. I don't care how much you got for food and everything else. Coming up, this guy's going to be in charge of getting Philly a long way. Why? And what did Jaylen Brown have to say about leaving the Celtics? It's game night on ESPN Radio, the all-new ESPN app.
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0: Well, we still got one match going on in the World Cup. Good morning or good evening. I am John Michael. Switzerland right now at halftime. They've got a 1-0 lead over Algeria. They got a goal in the 10th minute there in the first half. Your other results from earlier today, Spain knocks off Austria 3-0 was the final there. And Portugal with a 2-1 win over Croatia. Your game's coming up later on this afternoon, 2 o'clock Eastern time. It'll be Australia and Egypt. That game's going to take place at AT&T Stadium in Arlington. Hard Rock Stadium, Dade County, Miami, Florida, Argentino, and Cabo Verde. That'll be at 6 o'clock. And then Colombia and Ghana going down at Arrowhead Stadium in Kansas City. Elsewhere, we had some stuff going on in basketball. Billy Donovan agreeing to become the lead assistant coach for the San Antonio Spurs head coach Mitch Johnson. That was according to ESPN's Sham Sharania earlier today. Anthony Simons signing a deal, 2 years, $12.3 million. He's going to join Jaylen Brown with the Philadelphia 76ers and Terry Eason agreeing to return to the Rockets. Elsewhere, we had some baseball tonight. Couple of games still in action right now. Top of the ninth inning, Mariners with a 1-0 lead over the Angels, and the Dodgers coming back from way down against San Diego. They have a 9-6 lead. That game being played right now in the bottom of the fifth. What did Jaylen Brown have to say about his move to the 76ers? We'll talk about that next with Teron Davenport and myself, John Michaels, on Game Night, ESPN Radio, and the all-new ESPN app.
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0: 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I'm John Michaels. He is Teron Davenport. Teron, I got to ask you, man. You literally got off the plane. How are you feeling? Like, is it 11 o'clock? Are you on Central Time or East Coast Time?
1: Yeah, I'm on Central Time by location. My body is on Greek time, which means I'm just like 6 a.m. to my body right now. So, yeah, it is what it is. But, I mean, listen, man, when the four letters calls, you know, when the worldwide leader gives you a chance to speak on the mic, man, it's something. It's an opportunity you can't pass up. So,
0: look, I did the same Monday night. I was on same time game night, and we got off 1 o'clock Eastern time. And I do a 6 a.m. radio show locally. I have to get up at 4:30, and I was telling Nick Carty, I was like, dude, I didn't fall asleep. I fell asleep till like 2:30 in the morning that night. My wife hears me stumble into the bed because, you know, of course, instead of going right to sleep, I'm like, well, I might as well go play a game of college football. And I've already got plans for that tonight. I'm going to go eat some pizza. I'll probably go play some college football. She's passed out. But when the four-letter network calls, you are absolutely right. You get it done. Apparently, when the trade deadline calls and this guy got moved, he was moving on from Boston to Philadelphia. Jaylen Brown was on his Twitch account, because this is where you want to speak for the first time, and he had his thoughts on the big trade.
2: Pack your bags. Sayonara, buddy. Out of here. I will say, you know what I mean? I'm still processing everything, to be honest. Like, it's a bunch of like excitement, disappointment. It's a bunch of emotions. I'm still processing everything, so give me some time. But I'm also looking forward to what's to come next. I will say there was definitely a message being sent, and that message was received. I wasn't thrilled with the amount of respect that was showed during this process. I think there was a bit of a lack of respect. I think it was fine at one point, and then out of nowhere, things just kind of went left. You know, I think Brad is probably getting a lot of the criticism. I wasn't thrilled the way he facilitated some of the conversations, but I definitely think there's more to it.
0: There had to be more to it. I didn't like, if I'm Jaylen Brown, me personally, I didn't care. You know, I like Jaylen. He's an Atlanta native. He did some great things in the NBA. But can you imagine how disrespected you have to be as a professional athlete? You just had the best season of your life. A career year. You led your team to 56 wins. Yeah, the playoffs didn't go right, but that wasn't just Jaylen Brown's fault. You got upset by Philadelphia. And then as soon as Giannis becomes available, your name is being thrown out there. It didn't sound like to me, Teron, that Jaylen Brown was consulted that they were going to put him in the trade. It was just, hey, we're going to throw your name out there and leak it that we're ready to move on from you. That is disrespectful as heck to a really good player.
1: Yeah, it's disrespectful for him to get traded for Paul George and the picks. But, I mean, look, Giannis is Giannis. I if I was Jaylen Brown and I was involved with it, I'd be like, all right, man, I get it. Mm-hmm. They're trying to use me to get a guy who's universally considered one of the best in the league, even though I feel I'm the best in the league, right? I get that part. But to be traded after going all NBA.
0: Right.
1: And then after averaging 28.7, and then after being a guy who carried the team the way he did without Jason Tatum, and then just to have a little more, look, you're down, we're going to kick you, we're going to stomp you real quick, you know, with a pair of Butter Timberlands, we're going to stomp you and say, you know, Derek White was better than you. Come on, man, that's terrible. Now you're breaking up this combination, you know, with Tatum and Brown. These guys average over 20 points a game, you know, in the same season six times. You know, that's the second. You're talking about Jerry West and Elgin Baylor. They're second only to them.
0: Right.
1: Like, this is a historical tandem, you know, from that perspective. We know stats can show a lot, but, you know, not everything. We get that. But the fact of the matter is that tandem delivered a championship, and now it's gone, and you're sent. You're traded to a division rival.
0: Right.
1: Again, it'd be different if they traded him to, you know, the go figure, the Houston Rockets, or, you know what I mean, the Phoenix Suns. That's different. They traded him to the Sixers, a heated rival. I, I don't get it, man.
0: Didn't make a whole lot of sense for that to happen. And Jaylen Brown, again on his Twitch page, said he is looking for an explanation as to what happened.
2: I just wish the more to it could have been explained. I just wish that they had the respect to just tell me what exactly what it was, and I would have understood and I would have respected that. But it didn't go down like that. It wasn't facilitated like that. So that was the most disappointing part, because I thought I earned respect in a place that I have built, where I helped contribute to build, and that just wasn't the case.
0: Look, that is something that I don't understand, how you disrespect players, especially somebody you're going to see multiple times a year. I asked Cedric Maxwell last night right here on ESPN Radio, what will the reception be in Boston when he comes back? He said they're going to cheer him like crazy, because the folks in Boston loved Jaylen Brown. They loved what he gave to that franchise. I can't imagine, though, what the reception's going to be when Boston shows up in Philly. You're a Philly guy. They already don't like the Celtics. Jaylen Brown might go out and drop 50 the first night he plays Boston in Philly.
1: Let me tell you something. I used to, before I got here in Nashville, I was at USA Today covering the Eagles, but I was also doing TV for what was then Comcast Sports Philly, is now NBC Sports Philly. And the studio is there in the Wells Fargo Center, or whatever it's called now. Like 50 different banks have brought naming to us. I don't know what it is now. I'll say Wells Fargo, because that's what it was back then. But the studio was there. And when there were Flyers games and Sixers games in there, you always know something happened, because you could feel the roar of the crowd. Mm-hmm. You know what I mean? And players, athletes, they feed off of that.
0: Right.
1: Jaylen Brown, you say he won't mess around and drop 50. Yeah, that's for sure. But I tell you one thing, though, because one person that didn't like him was Joel Embiid. Mm. He didn't like Embiid either. So that's going to be one of the things. We'll have to bury that hatchet. I'm curious how that's going to be. And that's one thing that's got to change for him for sure.
0: Yeah, because he talked trash on his same Twitch page about Joel Embiid.
1: Yeah.
0: They're going to have to sit down and work it out. Well, Jaylen Brown was asked, what will change when he gets to Philadelphia?
2: A strong city, of being a tough-nosed city, so I'm looking forward to that, because I don't want no special treatment. I don't want no handouts. I don't need no extra privilege. Not to say y'all were going to give me that anyway, but, you know, I plan on earning my respect one day at a time by putting in the work, you know, so I look forward to getting in the gym. I look forward to, you know, the whole process. So the hard part, chat, is, like, for the last 10 years, I've, like, been programmed to, like, hate Philadelphia, like, from the history, chat, to, like, the history of the rivalry, to the just the playoff battles, you know, all of the above, the process. And, like, I've been programmed to be, like, man, the process. So it's, like, it's funny now I got to, like, reverse engineer, you know what I mean? And that's the part that's going to take some time.
0: I think there's a lot of people in Philly that would probably say blank the process as well, because the process never worked. It's been since 1983. I made the analogy earlier on in the program. This would have been like Lamar Jackson getting traded to Pittsburgh for Aaron Rodgers. Lamar Jackson has been programmed to hate the Steelers from the time he ended up as a Baltimore Raven. Mm-hmm. Jaylen Brown is going to a place that just blows my mind that he's going to be in Philly. We're angry here in Atlanta. I'm looking at Ancy Soleil, our GM, going, you couldn't come up with a package better than that? Right. Get Jaylen Brown back home where he would have been a conquering hero. I hope they whoop the Celtics. I don't like the Celtics anyway, because I'm a Heat fan. This is going to be one that's going to be ugly when those two teams play.
1: Look, man, I'm old enough to remember when Dr. J was piecing Larry Bird up. You know what I mean? I'm old enough to remember a guy who was loved in Philly because he always strangled the Celtics. And that's Andrew Toney, a.k.a. the Boston Strangler. You know what I mean? That rivalry runs deep. And that's why it's just so amazing to me that a young player in his prime is being traded to a – and it's not like, you know, back when the Eagles traded Donovan McNabb to Washington, you know, and it was like, okay, well, I get it. McNabb doesn't really have much left. All right. This guy's in the prime of his career. Better them than me, man.
0: Yeah, it doesn't make a whole lot of sense. But could that move be the facilitator to add a king to Philadelphia? Do they need more pieces? We'll talk about that next on ESPN Radio and the all-new ESPN app.
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0: The NBA's all-time leading scorer, the King, is going to return for an unprecedented 24th season in the NBA. Notified the Lakers that it's not going to be with them.
1: Right now, the Cleveland Cavaliers, the Golden State Warriors, the Miami Heat.
0: Right.
1: If you want LeBron James' attention, make a move.
2: I'm obsessed with him going to Golden State and playing with Draymond, Steph, I guess Jimmy Butler, Payton, Podzimski, Horford, Porzingis. That's an actual ensemble.

0: could that be the precursor to the king heading to the city of brotherly love? I didn't think, Teron, 3 days ago that there would be any chance in hell that LeBron would really end up anywhere other than Cleveland or Miami. I guess Golden State is a thing. And now there's a lot of conversation because Jaylen's there and Tyrese Maxey's there and Joel Embiid that maybe King James could be enticed to go to Philadelphia. Like, if you had a sell for Philadelphia, what would it be?
1: Yeah, I think the sell would be, this is a city that if you could deliver them a championship, will love you for life. And you will always have a key to the city if you help bring a championship. And even if you don't, and you bring them close to one, just ask Allen Iverson. Mm-hmm. They will always appreciate the way you play, as long as you really give your, like, you just, it's a blue-collar city. And if you have a blue-collar approach, which LeBron James does, you will be a god in the city. And then on top of that, the city offers so much from a food perspective. It's a city where it's beautiful. And, I mean, this city loves its sports so much. I don't know that there's another city in the world that is as passionate for the city, their sports teams as Philadelphia. Now, I mean, I know a lot of cities will disagree with that, but I don't know that there is one. And then on top of that, just the opportunity to bring a championship to a city. It's been over 50 years, man. And you want to know how that feels for not over 50 years. That means, what am I talking about? It's been a while, though. It's been a while.
0: 43 years, to be exact.
1: Yeah, 43. So, I mean, it's been a while. And you want to know how that feels to end a drought for so long? You know how it feels doing it with Cleveland, but just ask Jalen Brunson. Right. And look at how Jalen Brunson is now considered one of the best Knicks of all time. I think that's all the reason you want. And as I mentioned earlier,

0: You know, they're pretty swift with the Beijing. So, you know, you could get that black dye in the hair and keep on rocking it, even though you need to go ahead and bald that.
1: I'm so happy. I got the hair replacement surgery done like 2 years ago. So I was bald for 20 years and, you know, got one of those great radio endorsements. Would you like to do this? I go, yep, sure will. So now I go get my $50 fade, which the last time I got a haircut before that, fades were like 10 bucks. Mm. Now they're 50. So inflation has hurt my head, but I'm with you. LeBron, the Beijing, as long as he doesn't do it like Carlos Boozer and paint that thing on, I think he'll be okay. Sham Sharania, ESPN senior NBA insider. He was asked about Philadelphia and where do they stand in the King James sweepstakes.
2: The Sixers are pitching LeBron James and his agent Rich Paul at Clutch Sports in the wake of getting Jaylen Brown aboard. We know the face of this team, Tyrese Maxey. He has a relationship with LeBron James. But listen, the Sixers are a late inclusion in this process. Over the last 24, 48 hours, teams around the league that I speak to, this has been Cleveland, Golden State, Miami, as far as the teams that make the most logical sense for LeBron James. There's always going to be one or two others, right? A team like the Sixers.
1: Look, if King James ends up on anywhere other than Cleveland or Miami to begin this season, he'll just become the fifth player in NBA history to make his debut for a player over 40 years of age. That's why I think, Teron, it doesn't feel right. Like, I think about guys at the end of their career that played in some weird places. You know, Sean Kemp was playing in Orlando coming to the end of his career. We didn't need to see that. We've seen that in football where guys are hanging on. You know, O.J. Simpson, I think, played for the San Francisco 49ers at the end of his career. I don't need to see King James. And granted, he is at a different place than any of those guys. He's still a 20 and 8 guy, 28 and 8 pretty much on a nightly basis. I don't need to see him the last year of his career in some grab-ass jersey. Philly wouldn't be that, but just in a jersey that doesn't make sense.
0: Yeah, no, I agree with you. And that's why, to me, although like I would love to see LeBron in Philly, I would say go home, restore the legacy, you know what I mean? Just add another piece to it. Play with these young guys, this young, you know, outside of James Harden, the group of young guys that they have, and you know, play in your home city. I think that's the best thing for him to do. He'll be, 42 years old in December. Finish it out at home. What better way? Come full circle.
1: It's crazy to think at 42 he's still in that shape. I had two torn Achilles by 42. I could barely get up and down the court. That's why I don't play basketball any longer. Anthony Slater, he's ESPN's NBA reporter. He was on NBA Today, and he talked about Golden State's pursuit of the King.
3: They continue to get indications that they're on LeBron James' short list, but you know, I'm hearing a growing belief from them that they don't necessarily believe they're at the top of that short list. And you know, if they're not able to get LeBron done, you're looking at a roster that probably is going to remain relatively stable. They've re-signed Melton, Porzingis, Horford, Draymond Green is likely back. But you do have people around the league wondering, looking at the Warriors' draft ammo, looking at the way they strategically structured Kristaps Porzingis' contract so it can be traded, and wondering if they can execute a trade that could maybe lure LeBron James.
1: I don't know what they would have to do to try to facilitate getting the King there. You know, a lot of what LeBron has said or has been published about is he doesn't care about the money. So he could go somewhere and take a veteran's minimum if he wants to, make a couple of million dollars and leave it at that. It's not like he needs the money. And that's why I don't know that it's necessarily going to be just to go to a contender. I think it's going to go somewhere that makes him happy. And maybe Golden State would make him happy one time to try to play with some of his boys.
0: Well, if he were to go to Golden State, he would make his debut at 42 years old. That's just crazy. And that would make him the fifth player in NBA history to make his debut in a season opener at 40 years old or older. That's just wild to me, man. But I think, again, the best thing to do, just go home, man. Go home.
1: You remember when Dr. J did his retirement tour, and every place he went to, he got a gift.
0: Yeah, and even Boston. They gave him a wheelchair. Not a wheelchair, but a rocking chair.
1: I was going to say, I knew one of the places gave him a rocking chair. What are places giving LeBron when he does that retirement tour? And where would be the place that hates him the most? Like, if he goes back to Cleveland, all is forgiven. I think in Miami, it's kind of been bygones be bygones at this point. Would Boston be the place that hates him the most because of what he did to Jason Terry in that one Eastern Conference playoffs where I think he ended his life and career?
0: Man, his spirit, like his spirit, just his soul just evaporated out of his body after being dunked on like that. That was terrible. I would say Boston or Golden State.
1: Okay. Golden State would be an intro. Yeah, because he did the 3-1 comeback. I always forget, but that 3-1 comeback and the knockdown dragouts he had with Cleveland and Golden State. And that's where it would be strange for him to go back to Golden State.
0: Right. As I said, don't join the enemy, man. Stop that.
1: And that's why he gets more respect to me. Well, he's a better player than Kevin Durant, but he'll always get more respect to me than Kevin Durant. Kevin Durant went to a place that had just beaten him in the NBA playoffs in the Western Conference Finals. He goes, well, I'm just going to go over there and go try to win a championship.
0: Yeah.
1: If you're a betting man right now, if you were going to go and drop $100, where does LeBron end up?
0: I say Cleveland. I say Cleveland. He wants. I would say he's going to go home.
1: I tend to agree. And I was on with Emmett Golden the other day, and he was like, you know, quiet is kept. LeBron is actually in Cleveland right now playing golf, or in Akron. He's back home playing. I just think right now it's let him be courted one more time. Let people call and make their pitch, and then you're going to go back home. And then you're going to call the Lakers and say, look, go ahead and cut Bronny. I'm going to bring Bronny with me, and we're going to make it a family affair. If Bryce wants to leave early from Arizona, let's bring him over as well. I think he ends up back in Cleveland. I would love to see him in Miami for selfish reasons. For basketball reasons, I think Miami needs him more than maybe anybody that's looking for him. But we'll see how that all plays out. Coming up, what should we expect when Spain takes on Portugal in the World Cup? It's ESPN Radio on the ESPN app.
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0: A game in the 69th minute right now. Switzerland with a 2-0 lead over Algeria. They scored in the 10th minute in the first half, and then right out of halftime in the 46th minute, they were able to get their second goal. Earlier today, Spain shuts out Austria 3-0. Also, you had Portugal late scoring in extra time as Ramos scored in the 94th minute to beat Croatia 2-1. We've got some matches on tap coming up later on this afternoon. It's going to be Austria and Egypt. That's going to be a 2 o'clock kick from AT&T Stadium in Arlington, Texas. Argentina taking on Cape Verde, 6 o'clock from Hard Rock Stadium down in Miami. And then Colombia and Ghana coming up at 9:30 tonight from Arrowhead Stadium. Team USA will obviously play Monday night at 8 o'clock Eastern time. Anthony Simons, big news. He's going to sign with the Philadelphia 76ers 2 years. $12.3 million. Also announced earlier today, Billy Donovan going to join the San Antonio Spurs staff as he will be there as an assistant coach. Finally, for baseball, one game still going on tonight. The Dodgers are pouring it on. They've got 16 hits. They lead the Padres 11-6 in that one. Coming up, what is going on in the World Cup? We'll talk to Craig Burley, what he has to say about everything World Cup on game night. Teron Davenport and myself, John Michaels, here on ESPN Radio and the all-new ESPN app.
1: Coming up on the Friday edition of Unsportsmanlike with Evan Cohen, Chris Canty, and me, Michelle Smallman. We'll continue to react to all the fallout from Boston's decision to trade Jaylen Brown to the 76ers, including what's next for the Celtics. It's Unsportsmanlike, 6 a.m. Eastern, right here on ESPN Radio, ESPN2, and ESPNU.

0: soccer analyst, Craig Burley. Craig, thanks for jumping on tonight. What did you make of Portugal subbing out Ronaldo?
1: Yeah, I was surprised because not that he didn't deserve to get taken off, as he has probably in quite a few Portugal matches, but I was surprised the manager had the stomach to do it, because this is a manager that's renowned for not wanting to upset his big stars. But it was a needs-must scenario. You know, they made some changes a little bit earlier. They were a little light in the middle of the park, so he brought a midfielder on for Ronaldo, who looked, as you would imagine, perplexed at the decision. How dare you take me off? But in all fairness to him, when Ramos scores the winning goal, as it turned out, Ronaldo was running down the touchline, very appreciative that he is still in the tournament, and he has another chance to play against Spain, it will be, in the round of 16. So, yeah, I wonder if Ronaldo tonight goes to his bedroom and thinks, do you know what? That was the right decision to take me off, but somehow I think probably not.
2: You mentioned it, the Portugal-Spain matchup that is now set up. How exciting is that, especially considering, you know, they're coming off such a great win today? How exciting is that matchup to you?
1: Yeah, that's going to be one of the best matchups in the tournament next week. The one worry I would have is Portugal made really hard work of a sort of aging Croatia team today. I mean, a lot of credit to Croatia. They really dug in. I did not expect Croatia to give Portugal that kind of game. Bearing in mind, a relatively mediocre England team took Croatia to task in match day one. So I was a little surprised at that, and that would kind of worry me a little bit if I was the Portuguese, that, you know, if Croatia can do that to me and they were hanging on at the end, then what might Spain do? But it could be a fantastic matchup. Certainly Portugal have enough talent in the squad, you know, to take this Spanish team on. You know, some of these Portuguese players, they've won Champions League with PSG this year. They've done all sorts. They have a great squad of players. The worry for me would be, think about this. Spain will not change a single thing that they do going into this match. They'll change nothing. They'll play exactly the same way. The big question is Roberto Martinez, the Portuguese manager, going to try and second-guess himself and make a lot of changes and worry about what Spain are going to do? Or is he going to think about what Portugal are going to do and how they could win this game? We're going to find out.
0: Talking to ESPN soccer analyst Craig Burley. Craig, all the buzz yesterday was Balogun getting the red card.
1: Yep.
0: Was that warranted?
1: No. No. And I heard some of the clips that you guys ran in. And let me tell you, if you think there's fairness and equality in this tournament from FIFA, then you're barking at the moon. Because there are rules for some and there are rules for others. And that's factual. The big stars get off with a lot more. Lionel Messi should have been sent off in match day one against Algeria. He wasn't even given a yellow card for a challenge that was way worse than Balogun's yesterday, because there was intent as he raked his studs down the back of a calf. There was no intent from Balogun. It was a natural position to put your foot. It was unfortunate as both players had their eye on the ball. And what happens is, guys, that these super slow-mos and these still pictures, they just make things look worse. They don't. It's not reality. So I think he was really unlucky. Let me tell you another thing. Cristiano Ronaldo, in the final qualification to get here, the final match for Portugal, they were playing Republic of Ireland, and he blatantly elbowed an Irish player in the head. FIFA gave him a 3-game ban. They then realised he was going to miss 2 games in the World Cup, so they gave him a suspended 3-game ban with 2 games on probation for a year. Guess what? So he could play at the World Cup. So if you think it's fairness and equality for everybody, you would be wrong. The big stars get preferential treatment, and Balogun's a star for the US, but he's not an Mbappe, he's not a Messi, and he's not a Ronaldo, and that's why he got a red card, and it was a disgrace.
2: Yeah, it's crazy. And Craig, as we say in American football, during pass interference, it's incidental contact sometimes.
1: Yeah.
2: That's what that looked like. But now that Balogun is he's out, this Belgium team, they're coming off a really nice comeback win over Senegal. How do you think the U.S. is going to make up for his absence? Who do you think steps up, and how can they win this game?
1: Well, I think Ricardo Pepe has to be the player I would imagine that would step up. Some of my colleagues would know a bit more than me that cover the U.S. a lot more. trying to replace Balogun, who you may argue has been the star of the U.S., and there's been a few. There's been a few, you know, McKennie and Desk and Adams and Pulisic's back fit. There's been a few, but he's been the shining light. I don't think there is anybody else in the U.S. squad that can do what he does. Score the goals, run away from defenders with his pace. His movement's great. And look, I've played in the World Cup many, many years ago. It's just the greatest platform in our sport. And to have him miss such a big game in the last 16 is just such a shame because of the way he was playing. But they have an opportunity, and he can sit and he's got no control over it. They have an opportunity to get to the quarterfinals. Now, the worry for him is, and any player that is sitting on the sidelines, is that you just sit there and you can do nothing about it. And so he has to pray that the US can put up a performance against Belgium. I think they can. I think in some sense it was good for the US that Belgium won that game late on, although they arguably didn't deserve it, because I think Senegal would have been a much more difficult test for the US, because they're much more athletic, they're a much more talented side. And I think Belgium actually is a pretty good matchup for Pochettino's team.
0: England was right here in my hometown in Atlanta. And when I say they took over downtown Atlanta, took over the Battery Atlanta, it's been unbelievable. How have you rated their play so far in the World Cup?
1: Pretty average, to be honest. Good against Croatia, match day one, and they've been pretty average since then. I mean, huffed and puffed against DR Congo, looked in big trouble. Thomas Tuchel was screaming on the sidelines second half. He was frustrated, he was worried. The English press were going to go for him. Because don't forget, he's this guy that's been brought in, this German, to manage England, because he's going to deliver the Holy Grail, the World Cup. And at this moment in time, it doesn't look likely. Look, let's be honest, Harry Kane saved them. Harry Kane saved their bacon. But, you know, Thomas Tuchel will say, well, Lionel Messi does it for Argentina. Kylian Mbappe does it for France. What's the difference? And I suppose you could argue that case, but they have not looked like a very well-oiled outfit, and defensively they've looked as if they've struggled as well. And don't forget, they have to go to Mexico and play at altitude, which is going to be a nightmare for them. So they're up against the eight ball for sure.
0: Great stuff there with Craig Burley, ESPN soccer analyst. We appreciate him jumping on. That match I am looking forward to. Like, Teron, I'm going to be real with you. I am, and I say this a lot, and I know soccer fans get mad. I'm a casual soccer fan. I got into it a little bit with Atlanta United here with the MLS a few years ago when they were really good, and we were getting 70,000 people at Mercedes-Benz Stadium. World Cup, I said before the World Cup, I'll watch because I'm American, and obviously I want us to do well. But I wasn't going to buy all the way in until Team USA got great or started winning matches. Well, now that they're 3-1, and the one that they lost didn't even matter, I'm a lot more into it. That Mexico-England match, I am going to watch more than probably I've watched any of the other matches, only because the Mexican contingent has been unbelievable. They were here in Atlanta, and they took over. Well, the English contingent was just here 2 days ago. They were singing the Michael Harris in the outfield of the Braves game last night, like literally serenading Michael Harris with songs to where he turned around and was throwing balls to him. He signed some stuff. Really, really cool. But I think that's going to be a fantastic match, maybe for the aesthetics more than anything.
2: Yeah, no, that is. But I'm just, you know, getting back to the U.S. and them playing there in Seattle. Mm-hmm. That's going to be a vibe, man. I don't know if you've ever been into CenturyLink, but you know how loud it gets there, man. So that's going to be a pretty cool vibe. I can't wait to see that, you know, them going against Belgium. But to your point, man, that's the cool thing about the World Cup is these different cities, you know, because it was in Philly. And, you know, the right. Ghana team, you know, they had a huge draw. Actually, one of my fellow reporters that down here, I went to Philly to support he's Ghanaian, you know, so went to support his country. So I thought that was pretty cool.
0: Yeah, it has been a scene. What's going on in my hometown right now in Atlanta has just been absolutely fascinating. I know Monday night in Seattle is going to be nuts. I was a sideline reporter for the Falcons for a long time, so I got a chance to travel to Seattle a couple of times. One of my most embarrassing moments as a sideline reporter was in Seattle. I was not proud of it. I probably could have gotten in trouble had anybody heard me, but there was a blatant missed call on a fourth down throw that we lost. Julio Jones got tackled on a deep route. And let's just say I said some unkind things to the referee. I was like, are you blind? What is going on here? And the people on the sideline were laughing. I was livid. Embarrassing because I was trying to be a professional. But that's one of the great venues in all the sports.
3: Yeah, no doubt. It's definitely one of them, man.
0: They have some really fun stuff. Well, coming up, we'll talk about the top performances from the day from around Major League Baseball and the WNBA that's coming up next here on Game Night, ESPN Radio and the all-new ESPN app.
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0: 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John Michaels alongside Teron Davenport. And Teron, you know how we do this as we close out game night. We find out the people that went all the way up.
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2: Nothing

0: Big one is the Rays win their 8th straight, the longest active streak in Major League Baseball.
1: Swinging a ball drilled deep in the air to right. This is way back. Meisner looking up at the wall. Gone! Cedric Mullins, number 10. He's homered in 3 consecutive games played, and the Rays, with 2 out, again extend their lead. It's now 5-1 in the 5th.
2: Nothing can stop me. I'm all the way up.
3: And that call is courtesy of 620 WDAE. Cedric Mullins, a former Met, with another home run. That's his 3rd straight game with a homer, tied for the longest streak of his career. And John, let me tell you something, man. The Rays, they're hot. They extended their lead over the Yankees in the American League East, and yeah, they definitely went you know where.
0: Sounds like you're happy with that. Anytime the Yankees are not in first place, as a Mets guy, I'm assuming that will make your night. The Rangers, they took the Tigers to task, a 10-4 victory there, tied for their most runs of the season, and a season-high 17 hits.
4: And the pitch is swung on, and a high drive well hit right center field. That one is way back, and that ball is history into the Ranger bullpen. Evan Carter goes deep, and the Rangers are in double figures. They lead it 10-4.
2: Nothing can stop me. I'm all the way up.
3: And that call, courtesy of 105.3, the Fan. Evan Carter with the home run, definitely all the way up. But check this one out. Kevin McGonigal, 2-for-4. He had another 2 hits. That puts him at least 90. And he's the first under 22 years old to do that before the All-Star break. And he's joining Hall of Famer Al Kaline. When you join a Hall of Famer, you are, and actually the second Tiger, excuse me. When you do that, you are definitely All the way up.
0: You absolutely are. This highlight is going to hurt me a little bit. Braves had a lead, and then the bullpen imploded. They gave up 7 runs in the 7th inning. They fall to the Cardinals 11-5. 11 runs scored for the Cardinals. 3rd game this season, scoring more than 10, all on the road.
5: And the next pitch is hit hard. Base hit. Right field. Newbar comes through. Walker headed to 3rd. Newbar headed for 2nd. He's saved. He stretched it into a double. And there are Newbar fans here in Atlanta.
2: Nothing can stop me. I'm all the way up.
3: That one brought to you by the Cardinals Radio Network. Of course, the Cardinals are all the way up, and the Braves are all the way down. That's their 8th loss in the last 10 games. Guess what? Ties the Yankees and Mets for the worst record.
2: Nothing can stop me. I'm all the way up.
0: Yeah. They are not all the way up right now in Atlanta. It is a struggle. Thank goodness they did not lose any ground. We'll get to the highlight or the low lights for the Phillies coming up a little bit later on. Guardians take out the White Sox 6-5. David Fry with his 2nd career pinch hit home run to get the Guardians within a run in the 7th inning. But here's how it sounded as they walked this thing off.
6: The pitch. Swung on, hit high, hit deep to right, down the line. Fair ball, home run, walk-off winner. Brian Rogale with a mob scene about to unveil itself at home plate. A towering blast down the right field line.
2: Nothing can stop me, I'm all the way up.
3: That one brought to you by WTAM 1100. And I tell you what, the Guardians, that moves them into a virtual tie with the White Sox for 1st in the AL Central. So you look at the Guardians, 19-5 in the past 24 meetings versus the White Sox. So obviously they are
0: all the way up. I will tell you, just like everybody thought, the White Sox are in first place. That's just how everybody had it before. Right.

0: blow this one open.
1: 13 hits for the Rockies, make it 14 as Brett Sullivan singles to right. Coming home is Troy Johnston, and the Rockies' lead grows to 10. It's 14-4.
2: Nothing can stop me. I'm all the way up.
0: 850 KOA with the call on that one. And the Rockies, man, that's the third time they beat the brakes off of a team winning by 10 runs or more. And, yeah, they are definitely all the way up.
3: That is an old school term right there. The fact that you use beat the brakes off somebody, I haven't heard that in a long time. When you beat the brakes off somebody, you absolutely know how that happens. Jacob Mazurowski has been beating the brakes off a lot of people this year, but today the Reds got a little bit of get back, including this three-run homer.
4: Away they go on the 3-2, and Trevino swings, high fly ball, deep down the left field line, long run, Churio, he is back, he leaps, it's gone!
5: Whoa!
4: Jose Trevino pops one out of here to left, just inside the foul pole, a three-run shot, and the Reds have a 5-0 lead in the fourth.
2: Nothing can stop me, I'm all the way up.
0: 7-1 was the final score on that, with the cough coming from 700 WLW, and the Reds, they definitely are all the way up. That breaks a four-game losing streak that they had, including a seven-game win streak that the Brewers had had against them dating back to last season. So, you know what? The Reds, they're all the way up.
3: Mazurowski gave up 5 runs, the most he's allowed all year. Did strike out 10, and just keeps pumping the ball in there over 103, 104 miles an hour. It is absolutely crazy. I said we'd save this one for a little bit later. We have to get to it because the Phillies lost. Thank goodness, or else they'd only be a game and a half back of my Braves.
6: 1-0 on Valdez with a man in scoring position. Pitch swung on, cracked to the left center field gap, base hit and more. Lau will score easily. Valdez around first, and now it kicks around the wall in center. Crawford retrieves it. Valdez around second. He's heading into third. He'll slide into third. The Pirates have the lead. Thanks again to Ace Marlene Valdez, the rookie.
2: Nothing can stop me. I'm all the way up.
0: Sports Radio 93.7, the Fan on the call. Listen, man, the Pirates beat their interstate rival. Anytime you could do that, you're definitely all the way up.
3: Pirates, a 500 team at 44-44. Philly stays 2.5 back of the Braves in the NL East. We turn our attention to the WNBA. Mercury knock off the Storm 90-67.
7: 80-66. 5:25 left to go in this fourth quarter. Phoenix has led by as many as 26. Copper. Boy, a big three from Todd Copper here in the fourth quarter.
2: Nothing can stop me. I'm all the way up.
0: There you go, courtesy of WNBA League Pass. The Mercury, that's their third straight win. After starting the season 4-12, they're 4-1 in their last 5 games. Anytime you could turn things around like that, you go from the bottom to the top. Guess what? You are all the way up.
3: Wings knock off the Sun 86-83. My girl Paige Becker's doing what she does best.
7: Becker's has it. Ledger Walker defending. Dallas back on top for the first time since the first quarter. The magic of Paige Beckers.
2: Nothing can stop me. I'm all the way up.
0: Amazon Prime on that call. That's a 4th straight 25-point game for Paige Beckers. It breaks the tie for the second longest streak in franchise history. She's all the way up. Anytime you could tie Arike Ogunbowale, you're all the way up or just behind her.
3: Oh, dude, that girl is a flat-out. That's why they call her Paige Buckets, because she can flat-out get it done. Teron, get you some sleep, bro. I know you are dead. You're all the way up for making it all the way through the show. Got to give a shout-out to Tara and Nick behind the scene doing a great job getting us going. That'll do it for game night. Coming up next, it's SportsCenter all night on ESPN Radio, the all-new ESPN app at SiriusXM Channel 80.
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15: World Cup round of 32 action continues.
16: They scored the goals and won easily, won at a canter in the end. And it was the best performance by a mile so far for Spain in the World Cup.
15: What did Jaylen Brown have to say after being traded to Philly?
17: I'm still processing everything, so give me some time. But I'm also looking forward to what's to come next. I will say, there was definitely a message being sent, and that message was received.
15: Could a sleeper team enter the LeBron James sweepstakes?
18: Over the last 24, 48 hours, teams around the league that I speak to, this has been Cleveland, Golden State, Miami, as far as the teams that make the most logical sense for LeBron James. There's always going to be one or two others.
15: We take you around to Thursday in Major League Baseball.
19: 2-1 pitch. And he crushes it deep to right field. You can forget it. Into the second deck.
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20: 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Suarez finding the bottom of the bucket from outside the eighth.
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21: 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Getting to the holiday weekend. We got a lot of baseball to get to, plus some action on the WNBA hardwood. Plus, we'll hear from Jaylen Brown for the first time since moving on from Boston to the Philadelphia 76ers, but we begin with the FIFA World Cup. Three matches in the round of 32 on Thursday. Two will face off against each other if they are victorious. Another will wait for their matchup coming up on Friday. We'll begin with Switzerland taking on Algeria, the first ever meeting between the two nations in a competitive match. The Swiss have won both previous matchup in friendlies back in the 80s. The Swiss looking to advance to the round of 16 for their fourth straight World Cup, but it would be their first win in the knockout round since 1938. In the last seven World Cup elimination matches, the Swiss have six losses and one draw. As for Algeria, they're looking for their second ever appearance in the round of 16 and their first ever knockout stage win. While Brill Embolo with the first goal in the 10th minute for the Swiss, they'd add another in the second half. The Swiss move on to face the winner of Colombia and Ghana after a 2-0 victory on Thursday night. Meanwhile, the former World Cup winner Spain taking on Austria in the early game on Thursday from Los Angeles. First knockout stage appearance for Austria since 1954. Spain hasn't won a knockout stage match in the previous two World Cups. The winner of this match facing the winner of Portugal and Croatia. Well, Spain heads to Dallas in the round of 16 after a convincing win 3-0. Third straight round of 16 appearance for the Spaniards in the 10th time overall. And in the process, they snap a streak of two straight World Cups without picking up a win in the knockout stage. Now, remember, the tournament expanded to a bigger knockout stage from 16 to 32 this year. Mikel Oyarzabal with two goals for the Spaniards, 17 goals in his last 17 starts for Spain. Steve McMenamin, ESPN soccer analyst on ESPN FC, said Spain's victory over Austria was their best World Cup performance.
16: I thought they were very impressive, to be honest. I think they've laboured at times throughout this World Cup, certainly in the group stage, but I think it's because they found it too easy. They knocked the ball around without making a huge amount of chances, but today they certainly stepped it up, and some of the bigger players, the Pedris, the Rodris, control the game. Lamine Yamal, of course, is always the danger man. And they scored the goals and won easily, won at a canter in the end. And it was the best performance by a mile so far from Spain in the World Cup.
21: More on Spain's performance. Yamal did not have a goal in the matchup against Austria. And Don Hutchinson, ESPN soccer analyst for ESPN FC, gave these thoughts on Yamal's performance and the takeaways from Spain's win.
1: I think he's been managed very well. You watch him play, and we all know his talent. He's so skillful. I was very surprised the way Austria made it a very open game. At times, we were trying to go man for man. Well, I think the biggest takeaway from that performance today, it was flawless. They've scored 8 goals in the competition so far, none against. As Maka said, with Pedri and Rodri in the middle of the park, they've got the ability to take the ball away from you. And then I think Dani Olmo is a player that's massively underrated. But yeah, I thought Yamal was superb today.
21: So who would Spain face in the next round? Well, they would face the winner between Portugal and Croatia. Well, let's get to that matchup. Cristiano Ronaldo with the equalizer in the 68th minute on a penalty kick, his first ever knockout stage goal and his 11th career goal in the World Cup. And you go past the 90-minute mark, tied at one, going to the added time. Giancarlo Ramos in the 4th minute of the added time with the go-ahead goal. Now, there was some controversy in this match. A few moments later, there were 10 minutes added that kept going all the way until the 103rd minute, and Josko Gvardiol appeared to have an equalizer for Croatia, but it was disallowed by the VAR for offside. So Portugal with a dramatic comeback 2-1 win and narrowly escaping that Croatia equalizer. They move on to the round of 16 to face Spain on Monday. That match will be in Dallas. It's just the second ever win by Portugal in the World Cup when conceding the first goal. Craig Burley, ESPN soccer analyst on ESPN FC, gave these thoughts on the Portugal and Croatia match.
4: A couple of things I've got to give a lot of credit for. Roberto Martinez, but I'll get to him. Croatia, I never thought for a second, having watched them being totally outplayed by England, particularly in the second half, that they were going to give this multi-talented Portugal side a run for their money like they did. They're an aging team, Croatia. They're not a big squad. And they hung in there, and they hung in there. And then, during the second half, you could argue they were the better team.
22: Certainly.
4: Now, we're all sitting in that green room. Us, the Deportes boys, and we're saying, will he take Ronaldo off? And there was a unanimous consensus, no. We've been talking about it all year. Mm-hmm. Will he have the stomach to do it? And he did it. And I have to give Roberto Martinez a lot of credit. He made big changes today. And Ruben Neves came on for Ronaldo to shore up the midfield. But when he brought the four subs on, including Gonzalo Ramos, that was a brilliant, brilliant header, which was the match winner. I think you could argue that's been the game of the tournament thus far.
21: The game of the tournament thus far. How about the matchup impending now between Portugal and Spain? By the way, that comeback by Portugal, it's already the fourth comeback in the knockout stage of this World Cup. The most we've ever had in a World Cup. Remember, the tournament has expanded from 16 to 32 teams in the knockout stage, but the most there's ever been in a single World Cup has been six comebacks. Again, this will be the matchup in Dallas, Spain versus Portugal. Frank Leboeuf, ESPN soccer analyst, was on SportsCenter on Thursday and gave these early thoughts on the Portugal versus Spain matchup in the round of 16.
6: Well, Spain started to show their restraints in that game, and it's always good for the Spaniard to increase their performances, you know, throughout the tournament, and they showed against Austria that they are ready to be better and better and to become more convincing and reassure their fans that they can reach a very good tournament, and they can reach maybe the final if they beat France, maybe in semi-final, but they've done the job, and Oyarzabal with Cucurella assisting two of the goals were absolutely fantastic. But the whole Spaniard team, I have to say, have been very convincing, and it's going to be very hard for Portugal to beat them.
21: While we're talking the round of 16, let's move ahead to what's going on for the U.S. men's national team. It's good news and bad news in this World Cup. The good news, a 2-0 win over Bosnia and Herzegovina. But a controversial red card and a challenge by Fowler Balogun will keep him out of the third, out of the knockout stage game on Monday against Belgium. Belgium got past Senegal 3-2 to advance, and the betting odds, shockingly, has shocked the soccer world, as some books have the USA as the favorites against Belgium, a team they've only beaten once in six tries, and the U.S. has only been past the round of 16 once ever, and that was back in 1930. As for what the Belgians may think of the Americans and what their approach may be, Carlos Mauricio Ramirez was on Amber and Ian from MLS on Apple TV and says Belgium's approach could be interesting because they think they're better than the United States.
7: Belgium thinks they're better than us. I don't think they are, but that's what they think they are. And because they think that, and I might be wrong, I think they're going to go for the game, try to control possession, control the football, and dominate with possession. If that's the case, Team USA has now a challenge of either counter-pressing up high and see if they can break that buildup and then have the risk of being caught offside, not per se, but on the back end of their defense, or pull back a bit, play a more defensive style first, and they play the counter with the speed of Pulisic and Tim Weah and McKennie at the middle, and whoever comes in and replaces Flo Balogun, who won't be available for that match.
21: More on the controversy regarding Balogun. Max Bretos, Apple TV MLS announcer, was on the Rich Eisen show on Thursday and gave these thoughts on the red card controversy.
22: This is really quite complicated because I looked at it many times and it's an awful challenge. Look, that could break his ankle. That Bosnian player, Tariq Muharemovic, is the most, I mean, we talk about transfers. He's the most valuable Bosnian player. He's expected to get 40, 45 million. He might move to Juventus, which is a top club in Italy. So they were probably shocked watching the replay that that could break his ankle. So it's a red card offense if it was seen. Now the rules say, this is a Brazilian referee, that you can't use slow-mo, which they did, for non-contact, like offside plays. You can use it, things that are very bang bang. This is does not apply, so you're not allowed to use it, so that makes it null and void. It should not have been used, shouldn't have been a red card. But when I see it, it is a red card offense, and Lionel Messi should have got a red card because you got to protect these players too.
21: More from Bretos on the Rich Eisen show. He was asked, is the U.S. men's national team good enough to win the World Cup this year?
22: No.
23: Okay.
22: I'm sorry.
23: No, be honest. We like
22: okay
23: it.
22: When I before this World Cup, I said the U.S. will never win a World Cup. And I'm not trying to poo-poo it or anything. It's just like, I just don't think we're at that level. But after I've seen what has happened here, and these players who are excellent, they play positive. Watching them is so entertaining. They're not this pragmatic team, which they've been in the past. They get after it. They hit, they pass the ball. It's beautiful goals. And the quality of player, and now you see this conveyor belt I think the U.S. can win. I'm changing my story.
0: Changing your stance.
22: I think they can. Not in 2026, maybe 2034, because okay. there's some young players that are coming through MLS academies and be all over this country. I mean, we used to have players from New Jersey and California. Now we have players, Chris Richards from Alabama. We have players from El Paso. We have the dual nationals. They're recruiting. You know, Flo Balogun could have played for two or three countries. He wants to play here. So they're doing a really good job expanding the player base, and the gap is closed.
2: The United States taking on Belgium in the round of 16 of the 2026 FIFA World Cup from Seattle, coming up on Monday.
3: The Celtics are trading Jaylen Brown to the Sixers. For the Celtics, they tried to trade for Giannis. They missed out, but ever since then, they continue to have trade talks.
23: It's something Philadelphia had to do. This was a team that was outside of the play-in.
2: In a move that shocked the basketball world on Wednesday, Jaylen Brown headed to the Philadelphia 76ers. That deal sent Paul George back to the Celtics. Two first-round picks in 2028 and 2031 and two second-round selections as Brown makes his way to Philadelphia. Well, we heard from Jaylen Brown for the first time since the deal. He went to his Twitch channel to make these comments. As Jaylen Brown said, he's still processing the move and might have felt a bit disrespected.
24: Pack your bags, sayonara, buddy. Out of here. I will say, you know what I mean? I'm still processing everything, to be honest. Like, it's a bunch of, like, excitement, disappointment. It's a bunch of emotions. I'm still processing everything, so give me some time. But I'm also looking forward to what's to come next. I will say there was definitely a message being sent, and that message was received. I wasn't thrilled with the amount of respect that was showed during this process. I think there was a bit of a lack of respect. I think it was fine at one point. And then out of nowhere, things just kind of went left. You know, I think Brad is probably getting a lot of the criticism. I wasn't thrilled the way he facilitated some of the conversations, but I definitely think there's more to it.
2: The 29-year-old Brown, coming off a career season, finished sixth in MVP voting, second team All-NBA, averaging 28.7 points and nearly 7 rebounds per game this year for the Celtics. But now he moves on to the Sixers, and he had these comments to 76ers fans.
24: But Sixers fans, tap in, man. We got work to do. It's time to get in the gym. It's time to lock in. It's time to do whatever we got to do. It take a journey. So my brain is still, you know what I mean? Like, I'm still, I didn't talk to a lot of the guys. You know, a lot of people didn't reach out already. So I'm excited about it. The community, I'm excited about that, too, to get to work, you know, kind of see what's going on in the community and see where I can help authentically. So I'm looking forward to all of that.
2: Now, if you remember, before Giannis Antetokounmpo made his way to Miami in that deal, Jaylen Brown was believed to be a piece potentially if Giannis

0: why he was traded, and that is why he was traded for relatively so little. As the Celtics evaluated where they were as an organization and evaluated where they have to operate in this new world of aprons and you know, basically hard salary caps and everything like that, they said they had to move on from a player of his production level at that salary number, and the other teams out there didn't disagree. And you look at all these teams that made deals over the last week, these star players that got traded. Trust that the Celtics were involved in some of those talks. They couldn't get in on any of those other star players, not just Giannis, other players that they were involved for.
1: As for Kendrick Perkins, ESPN NBA analyst, also on NBA Today, he thought that Jaylen Brown deserved a little bit better from Boston.
2: Jaylen Brown, make no mistake about it, is going to go down as one of the greatest Celtics to ever lace him up. Like, when you think about guys like Cornbread Maxwell, who got his jersey retired, hanging up in the Raptors, Finals MVP, NBA champion, and you think about what Jaylen Brown has done in the Boston Celtic uniform for his resume, he didn't deserve to be treated this way. And you could tell in this statement, I didn't see a thank you to the organization. I didn't see a thank you to the head coach. I didn't see a thank you to his teammates. He feels some type of way, and he should.
1: Again, Jaylen Brown headed to the Philadelphia 76ers, hearing there from Kendrick Perkins on NBA Today. SportsCenter All Night, ESPN Radio, and the ESPN app. Coming up, more from the Diamond as we have a big rivalry matchup between the Dodgers and the Padres. That and more from the big leagues from Thursday. That's next. 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
1: 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Let's get to the diamond, a big rivalry matchup at Chavez Ravine. Padres a game over 500, but losers of five in a row, taking on the first place Dodgers. Shohei Ohtani closing in on 300 home runs, two away from becoming the fifth player in history to get to 300 home runs in his first 1,100 games. Padres in this skid, allowing 54 runs. Let's get to the action here. Top of the second inning as San Diego looking to end this streak and looking to Jake Cronenworth.
2: Here's the 1-2 pitch. Cronenworth swings, sends it in the air to right field. Tucker's going back. He's at the wall looking up. This one, gonna go! Jake Cronenworth with the third Padre home run of the night. A three-run shot in the second inning, and they are all over Sasaki at Dodger Stadium. 6-0 in the second.
1: 6-0 there on 97-3. The fans, Sasaki would exit the game after three innings pitch. Gave up seven hits and six earned runs. But back come the Dodgers. The rally would begin. Two runs in the second, two in the third, four in the fourth, and some of those thanks to the bat of Mookie Betts.
3: 2-2. Betts bangs one into left center field. That's going to be a base hit. That's going to roll to the wall. In the score is Páez arriving at second base with a stand-up double. Mookie Betts, and the Dodgers take a 7-6 lead.
1: On AM 570 LA Sports, they'd continue to pour it on with 17 hits in the game, scoring 12 runs. Dodgers knock off the Padres 12-7, now a six straight defeat by the San Diego Padres. Moving on as the Reds taking on the Brewers, pick up the action in the fourth inning. Already 2-0 Cincinnati, and Jose Trevino up to the plate.
4: Away they go on the 3-2, and Trevino swings, high fly ball deep down the left field line, long run Churio, he is back, he leaps, it's gone!
5: Whoa!
4: Jose Trevino pops one out of here to left, just inside the foul pole, a three-run shot, and the Reds have a 5-0 lead in the fourth.
1: On 700 WLW, that home run from Trevino snapped a 66-game homerless streak. Sal Stewart added a home run as well, his 17th, the second most by a Reds rookie prior to the All-Star break. Only Frank Robinson hit more in 1956. Reds beat the Brewers 7-2, snapping Cincinnati's four-game losing streak. Chase Burns goes six innings, gives up four hits, and just two earned. His 15th start, allowing two earned runs or fewer, tied for most in Major League Baseball this season. Mizorowski took the loss for Milwaukee, allowing five runs, but only one earned. And he also struck out 10. It's now 11 straight appearances for him with five or more innings and fewer than two earned runs allowed. It's the longest active streak in baseball. More from the Diamond. Cardinals in Atlanta to face the Braves. Each team with a win in the series already, with the Braves winning on Wednesday. They haven't had back-to-back wins since June 19th through the 20th. It's 2-7 in their last nine. Top of the seventh inning, St. Louis getting on the board again, adding to their lead on the Cardinals radio network.
6: And the next pitch is hit hard. Base hit! Right field! Through Walker headed to third, Newbar headed for second. He's saved. He stretched it into a double. And there are Newbar fans here in Atlanta.
1: Newbar with the RBI double to make it 9-5. Cardinals go on to win it by a final of 11-5. The 11 runs scored, their third game this season, scoring more than 10 runs. All those games have come on the road. Also had 15 hits in the game, their second most in a game this season. Cardinals scoring seven runs in that seventh inning. It's their second most in an inning this season. They'd score eight runs in the sixth. On a March 26th game against the Rays, Jordan Walker for the Cardinals, 2-for-4 with a couple of runs scored in his 19th home run of the season and four runs batted in, has 63 RBIs on the season, most by a Cardinal before the All-Star break since Paul Goldschmidt in 2022, had 70, snapping a 14-game homerless drought in the process. Braves now with their eighth loss in their last 10 games, tied with the Yankees and Mets for their worst record in the last 10 games. Pirates taking on the Phillies. Pick up the action top of the seventh inning. A 1-1 game, not anymore, on Sports Radio 93.7 The Fan.
2: 1-0 on Valdez with a man in scoring position. Pitch swung on, cracked to the left center field gap, base hit, and more. Lau will score easily. Valdez around first, and now it kicks around the wall in center. Crawford retrieves it. Valdez around second. He's heading into third. He'll slide into third. The Pirates have the lead. Thanks again to Ace Merling Valdez, the rookie.
1: The rookie comes through. Valdez finishing with three runs batted in, the third time in the last five games with multiple runs driven in. Pirates beat the Phillies 6-1, just their second win in seven tries against their in-state rival. Pirates 5-2 in games started by Jared Jones. Bryce Harper with a lone run driven in by the Phillies. Eight straight games with an RBI for Harper, longest in baseball this season. 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More from the FIFA World Cup. That's next. 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
0: 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Heated rivals face off in Los Angeles. The MLB-leading Dodgers face Manny Machado and the San Diego Padres.
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1: Well, let's get to FIFA World Cup here in half-hour headlines. Cristiano Ronaldo had an equalizer on a 68th-minute penalty kick. Giancarlo Ramos had a stoppage time goal and put Portugal in front for good. They survive into the round of 16 with a 2-1 win over Croatia in the round of 32. It also keeps Ronaldo's final World Cup appearance alive. As for who they face, Mikel Oyarzabal with a pair of goals as Spain shut out Austria 3-0 to move on to Monday's round of 16 matchup against Portugal. That matchup will be in Dallas. We'll have more on the World Cup in a bit. And we had some more movement in the NBA. Tari Eason agrees to a new deal with the Houston Rockets, but all the talk in the NBA has been on Wednesday's trade between the Philadelphia 76ers and the Boston Celtics, with Jaylen Brown moving from Boston to Philly. Jaylen Brown took to Twitch to speak for the first time on the deal, and he said that he wished there was an explanation for the deal.
2: I just wish the more to it could have been explained. I just wish that they had the respect to just tell me exactly what it was, and I would have understood and I would have respected that. But it didn't go down like that. It wasn't facilitated like that. So that was the most disappointing part, because I thought I earned respect in a place that I had built, where I helped contribute to build, and that just wasn't the case.
1: Again, Brown 6 in the MVP voting. Here's the deal points again. Sixers getting Jaylen Brown. The Celtics getting Paul George in the trade, along with a couple of first-round picks and a couple of second-round picks. This according to ESPN senior NBA insider Shams Charania. As for Charania, he was on Get Up on Thursday and said this all really came down to money, as the Celtics weren't going to offer Jaylen Brown the extension he wanted.
3: It was very clear that Jaylen Brown felt a level of disrespect being thrown out there in trade talks. And, well, listen, the only way to make him feel better is by showing him the money in late July. 2 years, $145 million is what he was eligible for on an extension with the Celtics. All indications after this trade are that clearly that offer was never coming. That was never going to happen. And so the Celtics aggressively shopped Jaylen Brown over the last few days, and the bar kept going down. Every single day, it was getting lower and lower. And I had GMs telling me eventually Brad Stevens and the Celtics will have to trade him for 40 cents on the dollar. Now, why was his value so low? You can figure it out depending on who you ask. But to trade him at 29 years old to a rival, it is stunning for everyone in the NBA.
1: Stunning indeed. And David Dennis Jr., Anscape NBA writer, was on First Take on Thursday and said that this trade may go down as one of the worst in NBA history.
4: This is one of the worst trades that I can think of. This is Luka Doncic-esque, what we're talking about. Nico Harrison is somewhere popping a bottle, because he is not the person that is responsible for the worst trade. He's right there with this Jaylen Brown trade. You have given away a guy who is a MVP candidate to Philadelphia, to a rival, the team that just beat you in the playoffs, for one draft pick, essentially, because Philadelphia has been trying to get rid of Paul George and could not find anybody to send him, to take him at all. You have to attach a pick to do that. So you got him and sent him to Boston and got a guy that can help you win a championship. Brad Stevens did that. And after all this time in this offseason where he has been complaining about the stock from Jaylen Brown has been going down, Brad Stevens and the Celtics are responsible for that. The call has been coming from inside the house. You're responsible for the lack of interest in Jaylen Brown because of what you have been putting out there about him.
1: As for what the Sixers will do now, especially with Jaylen Brown in the fold, they're now seemingly a much different team and perhaps even a favorite in the Eastern Conference. Well, there is a star out there that is looking for a new home and maybe looking to come east. Rumors had been floating with him going home, and that is in LeBron James. Shams Charania, ESPN NBA insider on SportsCenter on Thursday, was asked, where are the Sixers in the LeBron James sweepstakes?
3: The Sixers are pitching LeBron James and his agent Rich Paul at Clutch Sports in the wake of getting Jaylen Brown aboard. We know the face of this team, Tyrese Maxey, he has a relationship with LeBron James. But listen, the Sixers are a late inclusion in this process. Over the last 24, 48 hours, teams around the league that I speak to, this has been Cleveland, Golden State, Miami, as far as the teams that make the most logical sense for LeBron James. There's always going to be one or two others, right? A team like the Sixers.
1: Meanwhile, you heard Sharania mention the Golden State Warriors. That seemed to be where LeBron was likely headed to team up with Steph Curry. Well, Anthony Slater, ESPN NBA reporter on NBA Today Thursday, gave this update on the Warriors' pursuit of LeBron.
5: They continue to get indications that they're on LeBron James' short list, but you know, I'm hearing a growing belief from them that they don't necessarily believe they're at the top of that short list. And you know, if they're not able to get LeBron done, you're looking at a roster that probably is going to remain relatively stable. They've re-signed Melton, Porzingis, Horford, Draymond Green is likely back. But you do have people around the league wondering, looking at the Warriors' draft ammo, looking at the way they strategically structured Kristaps Porzingis' contract so it can be traded, and wondering if they can execute a trade that could maybe lure LeBron James.
1: As for LeBron's decision, more from Sharania on Get Up, as LeBron seems to be taking his time.
3: After LeBron James' decision to leave the Lakers on Tuesday, he returned back to the golf course. And so clearly, LeBron James is not in a rush right now to make a decision. He's evaluating everything, but his biggest priority in all this is finding a team where he feels like he's going to have a chance to play meaningful basketball, compete for a championship. My understanding is this will not be a financially driven money decision. And so his agent, Rich Paul, has been getting about a dozen pitches ever since free agency opened at 6 p.m. Eastern time on Monday. But when I talk to teams around the league, three stand out during this process. That's the Golden State Warriors, Cleveland Cavaliers, and the Miami Heat. So LeBron James will take probably the next few days to sift through all that, figure out exactly where he's at. There is no timetable. I will say, though, I've listened to Rich Paul on his own podcast on Game Over, and he's given hints along the way this year about how the Lakers situation was looking. I do have a hunch that we might get some more hints along the way here the next few days.
1: Still a lot left to be decided in the NBA free agency, especially when it comes to LeBron James. SportsCenter All Night, ESPN Radio, and the ESPN app. Switching gears to the World Cup. 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We had three knockout stage games on Thursday. Spain with an impressive 3-0 victory over Austria. Portugal advances as well, and they had to come back to do it, nearly falling to Croatia after falling behind 1-0. Cristiano Ronaldo had a goal on a PK in the 68th minute to even things up, and then an extra time goal put Portugal in front for good. Craig Burley, ESPN soccer analyst, gave his thoughts on Ronaldo being subbed off in the second half against Croatia.
6: Yeah, I was surprised because not that he didn't deserve to get taken off, as he has probably in quite a few Portugal matches. But I was surprised the manager had the stomach to do it, because this is a manager that's renowned for not wanting to upset his big stars. But it was a needs-must scenario. You know, they made some changes a little bit earlier. They were a little light in the middle of the park, so he brought a midfielder on for Ronaldo, who looked, as you would imagine, perplexed at the decision. How dare you take me off? But in all fairness to him, when Ramos scores the winning goal, as it turned out, Ronaldo was running down the touchline, very appreciative that he is still in the tournament and he has another chance to play against Spain, it will be, in the round of 16. So, yeah, I wonder if Ronaldo tonight goes to his bedroom and thinks, do you know what, that was the right decision to take me off, but somehow I think probably not.
1: More from Burley on Game Night on ESPN Radio as we look ahead to the big matchup, a superstar matchup between former World Cup champion Spain and Portugal, facing off in the round of 16.
6: Portugal made really hard work of a sort of aging Croatia team today. I mean, a lot of credit to Croatia. They really dug in. I did not expect Croatia to give Portugal that kind of game. Bearing in mind, a relatively mediocre England team took Croatia to task in match day one. So I was a little surprised at that, and that would kind of worry me a little bit if I was the Portuguese, that, You know, if Croatia can do that to me and they were hanging on at the end, then what might Spain do? But it could be a fantastic matchup. Certainly, Portugal have enough talent in the squad, you know, to take this Spanish team on. You know, some of these Portuguese players, they've won Champions League with PSG this year. They've done all sorts. They have a great squad of players. The worry for me would be, think about this. Spain will not change a single thing that they do going into this match. They'll change nothing. They'll play exactly the same way. The big question is Roberto Martinez, the Portuguese manager, going to try and second-guess himself and make a lot of changes and worry about what Spain are going to do, or is he going to think about what Portugal are going to do and how they could win this game?
1: Again, Spain and Portugal squaring off on Monday in Dallas in the round of 16. As for the U.S. men's national team, good news and bad news for them. Of course, they are on to the round of 16. They will have a big matchup coming up against Belgium after their 2-0 win over Bosnia and Herzegovina, but they will not have striker Fowler Balogun for that matchup because of the red card he was given in that matchup against Bosnia. As for who will step up for the Americans, well, Carlos Mauricio Ramirez of MLS on Apple TV was on Amber and Ian on Thursday, says expect Christian Pulisic to show out.
7: Some people think he is the best player in U.S. men's national history. I disagree with that. I think it's Glenn Dempsey. But if you think he is the best American player in history, this is the game for him to prove it. With no Flo Balogun, what do you want to do? I would think and expect for Christian Pulisic to show out and prove why he played at Dortmund, Chelsea, and now AC Milan, and why many think he is the best player in U.S. history.
1: Meanwhile, Tommy Smith from the Grumpy Pundits podcast on SiriusXM was on Sportsmanlike Thursday, said Balogun's sorely going to be missed against Belgium.
8: He has scored 3 goals in 3 games. He is always going to be a nuisance if you're a full-back or you're a centre-back that has to mark him, because he's big, he's strong, he's technically good, and he can score goals, which, you know, in this game means everything. If you can score goals, you saw Harry Kane yesterday for England. Once you can score goals, only for that England, we're out of the World Cup. And Balogun will be a huge loss. You know, it'll be up to Pochettino now to decide who he's going to take in. You know, it's a big decision for Pochettino to make. But he's made a lot of big decisions, and he's gotten them all right so far.
1: Dan Thomas, ESPN soccer analyst on SportsCenter on Thursday, was asked, how can the U.S. beat Belgium if they don't have Balogun in the lineup?
9: That's a good question. It's a difficult one to sugarcoat as well. Balogun has been arguably one of the best U.S. players in this tournament so far. Terrible decision by the referee, giving him that red card. As you rightly say, suspended now for the tie against Belgium. You've got Pepe, who's going to come in, who hasn't been that exciting, that exhilarating, doesn't bring the same sort of level of quality that we've seen from Balogun. And it's something that Pochettino is going to have to work out. The good news for him, this Belgium side's pretty old now. They haven't got the same stars shining at the same brightness as they have in previous tournaments. They are a beatable side. They scrape through thanks to that late penalty against Senegal in extra time. So the US will go into this, feel that they can go toe-to-toe with this Belgian team. But there's no doubt about it, Balogun is a huge, huge miss for the hosts.
1: That was Dan Thomas, ESPN soccer analyst. Again, Belgium and the United States in the round of 16 coming up on Monday from Seattle. SportsCenter All Night, ESPN Radio, and the ESPN app. We move on to the WNBA, the Mystics taking on the Dream. Mystics coming off a 124-point performance in a 4-overtime win over the Fire on Sunday. Was tied for third most in a game in NBA history. Not quite the same scoring load on Thursday as they took on the Atlanta Dream. Alicia Flores hitting from downtown for the Mystics.
10: Flores with the kick back, nothing there. Shakira Austin has been all over the glass in this ball game. She has 8 rebounds to add to her 21 points. Short shot clock again. Flores finding the bottom of the bucket from outside. The 9th for Washington.
1: Their call on WNBA League Pass, the Mystics beat the Dream 81-76, their second straight win and their 5th in their last 7 games. They outscored Atlanta 25-16 in the fourth quarter after they trailed by 4 at the end of the third quarter. Shakira Austin, 21 points, 9 rebounds, and 3 assists, second game of 20 points or more this season. Meanwhile, the Wings taking on the Sun. Wings 11-8 on the season. Sun looking for just their 5th win. Paige Beckers, 5 games with 25 points this season at 5 25-point games all of last season. And she kept pouring it on for Dallas. Here she is untying this game on Amazon Prime.
11: Beckers has it. Ledger Walker defending. Beckers taxing. Beckers finishing. Dallas back on top for the first time since the first quarter. The magic of Paige Beckers.
1: It continued as Dallas wins it 86-83, fourth straight 25-point game, breaking a tie for the second longest such streak in franchise history. Again, Beckers with her first career game with at least 25 points, 7 rebounds, and 7 assists. Meanwhile, the Storm taking on the Mercury. Let's pick up the action in the fourth quarter as Kalia Cooper went off.
12: 80-66. 25 left to go in this fourth quarter. Phoenix has led by as many as 26. Copper. Boy, a big three from Kyle Copper here in the fourth quarter.
1: Kalia Copper hitting from downtown there, making it 30 points on the game. That put Phoenix up 83-65. Phoenix goes on to win it 90-67. Third straight win for the Mercury. They're now 4-1 in their last five games after starting the season 4-12. 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
1: 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We get now to some of the great action from Thursday on both the Diamond and the WNBA hardwood. 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
1: Cedric Mullins slugs a two-run home run as the Red Hot Rays push their winning streak to eight. The call on 620 WDAE.
3: Swing and a ball drilled deep in the air to right. This is way back. Meisner looking up at the wall. Gone! Cedric Mullins, number 10. He's homered in three consecutive games played, and the Rays, with two out, again, extend their lead. It's now 5-1 in the fifth.
0: Number three.
1: The Reds avoid a sweep in Milwaukee thanks to this three-run homer by Jose Trevino. 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
4: Away they go on the 3-2, and Trevino swings. High fly ball deep down the left field line. Long run, Churio. He is back. He leaps. It's gone.
5: Whoa!
4: Jose Trevino pops one out of here to left, just inside the foul pole. A three-run shot, and the Reds have a 5-0 lead in the fourth.
0: Number two.
1: And on the WNBA hardwood, a wild comeback in Connecticut takes place as Paige Becker's hoop and the harm pushes the Wings to victory. Call on Amazon Prime.
6: Becker's has it. Fletcher Walker defending. Becker's taxing. Becker's finishing. Dallas back on top for the first time since the first quarter. The magic of Paige Becker's.
0: Number one.
1: Back on the diamond in Cleveland, Brian Rocchio sends the Guardians crowd home happy with this walk-off two-run blast. A call on WTAM 1100.
4: The pitch.

0: Sports Center all night, ESPN Radio and the ESPN app. Day four at Wimbledon on Thursday saw the third round get started. Alexander Zverev made easy work of Valentin Royer, winning in straight sets 6-1, 6-3, and 7-6. Zverev, in his press conference, gave his mindset this year compared to last year's Wimbledon.
1: I think generally speaking, you can't compare the 2 years. Last year I was struggling a lot, tennis-wise also, you know, I was not playing really well. This year I'm coming in as the Roland Garros champion. I think it's just the mindset is very different, playing-wise very different. So, of course, I hope to continue my good form.
0: Now on the women's side, Iga Świątek, the defending champion, won 16 of the first 17 points and made short work of Karolina Pliskova, winning 6-1 and 6-3. And in her press conference, talked about having a smooth second round win compared to just a few days ago.
2: Well, can't really compare these matches because obviously different opponents and different game styles. So I think today there was more rhythm and Taylor played much more tricky game. So sometimes it was harder to adjust to it. But today, I guess the conditions were the thing that you needed to be aware about. And I felt like, you know, I was more efficient and more solid. I didn't do as many unforced errors and I use my momentum and the confidence to, you know, keep doing that till the end of the match. And with Taylor, obviously, in second set, I dropped my level. So different matches, different stories.
0: Switching to baseball now. Mariners with a 1-0 win over the Angels. Cal Raleigh's bases loaded walk in the bottom of the sixth inning was the only run of the game as the Mariners knock off their AL West rivals. Also, 8 straight wins now for the Rays as they pick up a big win, the longest active streak in baseball, as Tampa Bay picks up the win, their longest win streak since March and April of 2023 when they won 13 in a row. Other baseball action, Marlins taking on the Rockies. Jake McCarthy in the bottom of the fourth inning puts Colorado in front.
3: 2-1 pitch. And he crushes it deep to right field. You can forget it. Into the second deck. McCarthy puts the Rockies up 5-4. Number 7 on the year for Jake. 429 feet.
0: On 850 KOA, Rockies blast the Marlins 14-4, their third win by 10 or more runs this season, their most since 2018. Tigers taking on the Rangers. Evan Carter at the dish for Texas.
4: And the pitch is swung on and a high drive well hit right center field. That one is way back and that ball is history into the Ranger bullpen. Evan Carter goes deep. And the Rangers are in double figures. They lead it 10-4.
0: And that would be the final score on 105.3 to fans. Still more to come from the FIFA World Cup next. 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
16: World Cup round of 32 action continues.
17: They scored the goals and won easily, won at a canter in the end. And it was the best performance by a mile so far for Spain in the World Cup.
16: What did Jaylen Brown have to say after being traded to Philly?
18: I'm still processing everything, so give me some time. But I'm also looking forward to what's to come next. I will say there was definitely a message being sent, and that message was received.
16: Could a sleeper team enter the LeBron James sweepstakes?
19: Over the last 24, 48 hours, teams around the league that I speak to, this has been Cleveland, Golden State, Miami, as far as the teams that make the most logical sense for LeBron James. There's always going to be one or two others.
16: We take you around to Thursday in Major League Baseball.
3: 2-1 pitch. And he crushes it deep to right field. You can forget it. Into the second deck.
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20: 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Flores finding the bottom of the bucket from outside. The 8-3. Excuse me, 9 for Washington.
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0: 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Getting to the holiday weekend. We got a lot of baseball to get to, plus some action on the WNBA hardwood. Plus, we'll hear from Jaylen Brown for the first time since moving on from Boston to the Philadelphia 76ers. But we begin with the FIFA World Cup. 3 matches in the round of 32 on Thursday. 2 will face off against each other if they are victorious. Another will wait for their matchup coming up on Friday. We'll begin with Switzerland taking on Algeria, the first ever meeting between the two nations in a competitive match. The Swiss have won both previous matchup in friendlies back in the 80s. The Swiss looking to advance to the round of 16 for their 4th straight World Cup, but it would be their first win in the knockout round since 1938. In the last 7 World Cup elimination matches, the Swiss have 6 losses and 1 draw. As for Algeria, they're looking for their second ever appearance in the round of 16 and their first ever knockout stage win. While Brill Embolo with the first goal in the 10th minute for the Swiss, they'd add another in the second half. The Swiss move on to face the winner of Colombia and Ghana after a 2-0 victory on Thursday night. Meanwhile, the former World Cup winner Spain taking on Austria in the early game on Thursday from Los Angeles. First knockout stage appearance for Austria since 1954. Spain hasn't won a knockout stage match in the previous 2 World Cups. The winner of this match facing the winner of Portugal and Croatia. Well, Spain heads to Dallas in the round of 16 after a convincing win, 3-0. Third straight round of 16 appearance for the Spaniards and the 10th time overall. And in the process, they snap a streak of two straight World Cups without picking up a win in the knockout stage. Now, remember, the tournament expanded to a bigger knockout stage from 16 to 32 this year. Mikel Oyarzabal with 2 goals for the Spaniards, 17 goals in his last 17 starts for Spain. Steve McMenamin, ESPN soccer analyst on ESPN FC, said Spain's victory over Austria was their best World Cup performance.
17: I thought they were very impressive, to be honest. I think they've laboured at times throughout this World Cup, sitting in the group stage, but I think it's because they found it too easy. They knocked the ball around without without making a huge amount of chances, but today they certainly stepped it up, and some of the bigger players, the Pedris, the Rodris, control the game. Lamine Yamal, of course, is always the danger man, and they scored the goals and won easily, won at a canter in the end, and it was the best performance by a mile so far for Spain in the World Cup.
0: More on Spain's performance. Yamal did not have a goal in the matchup against Austria. And Don Hutchinson, ESPN soccer analyst for ESPN FC, gave these thoughts on Yamal's performance and the takeaways from Spain's win.
1: I think he's been managed very well. You watch him play, and we all know his talent. He's so skillful. I was very surprised the way Austria made it a very open game. At times, we're trying to go man for man. But I think the biggest takeaway from that performance today, it was flawless. They've scored 8 goals in the competition so far, none against. As Maka said, with Pedri and Rodri in the middle of the park, they've got the ability to take the ball away from you. And then I think Dani Olmo's a player that's massively underrated. But yeah, I thought Yamal was superb today.
0: So who would Spain face in the next round? Well, they would face the winner between Portugal and Croatia. Well, let's get to that matchup. Cristiano Ronaldo with the equalizer in the 68th minute on a penalty kick, his first ever knockout stage goal and his 11th career goal in the World Cup. And you go past the 90-minute mark, tied at 1, going to the added time. Giancarlo Ramos in the 4th minute of the added time with the go-ahead goal. Now, there was some controversy in this match. A few moments later, there were 10 minutes added that kept going all the way until the 103rd minute, and Josko Gvardiol appeared to have an equalizer for Croatia, but it was disallowed by the VAR for offside, so Portugal with a dramatic comeback 2-1 win and narrowly escaping that Croatia equalizer. They move on to the round of 16 to face Spain on Monday. That match will be in Dallas. It's just the second ever win by Portugal in the World Cup when conceding the first goal. Craig Burley, ESPN soccer analyst on ESPN FC, gave these thoughts on the Portugal and Croatia match.
21: A couple of things I've got to give a lot of credit for, credit to. Roberto Martinez, but I'll get to him. Croatia, I never thought for a second, having watched them being totally outplayed by England, particularly in the second half, that they were going to give this multi-talented Portugal side a run for their money like they did. They're an aging team, Croatia. They're not a big squad. And they hung in there, and they hung in there. And then, during the second half, you could argue they were the better team.
22: Certainly.
21: Now, we're all sitting in that green room. Us, the Deportes boys, and we're saying, will he take Ronaldo off? And there was a unanimous consensus, no. We've been talking about it all year. Mm-hmm. Will he have the stomach to do it? And he did it. And I have to give Roberto Martinez a lot of credit. He made big changes today. And Ruben Neves came on for Ronaldo to shore up the midfield. But when he brought the 4 subs on, including Gonzalo Ramos, that was a brilliant, brilliant header, which was the match winner. I think you could argue that's been the game of the tournament thus far.
0: The game of the tournament thus far. How about the matchup impending now between Portugal and Spain? By the way, that comeback by Portugal, it's already the 4th comeback in the knockout stage of this World Cup. The most we've ever had in a World Cup. Remember, the tournament has expanded from 16 to 32 teams in the knockout stage, but the most there's ever been in a single World Cup has been 6 comebacks. Again, this will be the matchup in Dallas, Spain versus Portugal. And Frank Leboeuf, ESPN soccer analyst, was on SportsCenter on Thursday and gave these early thoughts on the Portugal versus Spain matchup in the round of 16.
2: Well, Spain started to show their real strengths in that game, and it's always good for the Spaniards to increase their performances, you know, throughout the tournament. And they showed against Austria that they are ready to be better and better and to become more convincing and reassure their fans that they can reach a very good tournament, and they can reach maybe the final if they beat France, maybe in semifinal. But they've done the job, and Oyarzabal with Cucurella has assisting two of the goals were absolutely fantastic. But the whole Spaniard team, I have to say, have been very convincing, and it's going to be very hard for Portugal to beat them.
0: While we're talking the round of 16, let's move ahead to what's going on for the U.S. men's national team. It's good news and bad news in this World Cup. The good news, a 2-0 win over Bosnia and Herzegovina. But a controversial red card and a challenge by Fowler Balogun will keep him out of the third, out of the knockout stage game on Monday against Belgium. Belgium got past Senegal 3-2 to advance, and the betting odds, shockingly, has shocked the soccer world, as some books have the USA as the favorites against Belgium, a team they've only beaten once in six tries, and the U.S. has only been past the round of 16 once ever, and that was back in 1930. As for what the Belgians may think of the Americans and what their approach may be, Carlos Mauricio Ramirez was on Amber and Ian from MLS on Apple TV and says Belgium's approach could be interesting because they think they're better than the United States.
4: Belgium thinks they're better than us. I don't think they are, but that's what they think they are. And because they think that, and I might be wrong, I think they're going to go for the game, try to control possession, control the football, and dominate with possession. If that's the case, Team USA has now a challenge of either counter-pressing up high and see if they can break that buildup and then have the risk of being caught off sides, not per se, but on the back end of their defense, or pull back a bit, play a more defensive style first, and they play the counter with the speed of Pulisic and Tim Weah and McKennie at the middle, and whoever comes in and replaces Flo Balogun, who won't be available for that match.
0: More on the controversy regarding Balogun. Max Bretos, Apple TV MLS announcer, was on the Rich Eisen show on Thursday and gave these thoughts on the red card controversy.
22: This is really quite complicated because I looked at it many times and it's an awful challenge. Look, that could break his ankle. That Bosnian player, Tariq Muharemovic, is the most, I mean, we talk about transfers. He's the most valuable Bosnian player. He's expected to get 40, 45 million. He might move to Juventus, which is a top club in Italy. So they were probably shocked watching the replay that that could break his ankle. So it's a red card offense if it was seen. Now the rules say, this is a Brazilian referee, that you can't use slow-mo, which they did, for non-contact, like offside plays. You can use it, things that are very bang bang, does not apply, so you're not allowed to use it, so that makes it null and void. It should not have been used, shouldn't have been a red card, but when I see it, it is a red card offense, and Lionel Messi should have got a red card because you got to protect these players too.
0: More from Bretos on the Rich Eisen show. He was asked, is the U.S. men's national team good enough to win the World Cup this year?
22: No.
23: Okay.
22: I'm sorry.
23: No, be honest. We like
22: okay
23: it.
22: When I Before this World Cup, I said the U.S. will never win a World Cup. And I'm not trying to poo-poo it or anything. It's just like, I just don't think we're at that level. But after I've seen what has happened here, and these players who are excellent, they play positive. Watching them is so entertaining. They're not this pragmatic team, which they've been in the past. They get after it. They hit, they pass the ball. It's beautiful goals. And the quality of player, and now you see this conveyor belt. I think the U.S. can win. I'm changing my story.
23: Changing your stance.
22: I think they can. Not in 2026, maybe 2034. Because okay, there's some young players that are coming through MLS academies and be all over this country. I mean, we used to have players from New Jersey and California. Now we have players, Chris Richards from Alabama. We have players from El Paso. We have the dual nationals. They're recruiting. You know, Flo Balogun could have played for two or three countries. He wants to play here. So they're doing a really good job expanding the player base. And the gap is closed.
0: The United States taking on Belgium in the round of 16 of the 2026 FIFA World Cup from Seattle, coming up on Monday.
24: The Celtics are trading Jaylen Brown to the Sixers. For the Celtics, they tried to trade for Giannis. They missed out, but ever since then, they continue to have trade talks.
25: It's something Philadelphia had to do. This was a team that was outside of the play-in.
0: In a move that shocked the basketball world on Wednesday, Jaylen Brown headed to the Philadelphia 76ers. That deal sent Paul George back to the Celtics. two first-round picks in 2028 and 2031 and two second-round selections as Brown makes his way to Philadelphia. Well, we heard from Jaylen Brown for the first time since the deal. He went to his Twitch channel to make these comments as Jaylen Brown said he's still processing the move and might have felt a bit disrespected.
5: Pack your bag, sayonara, buddy. Out of here. I will say, you know what I mean? I'm still processing everything, to be honest. Like, it's a bunch of, like, excitement, disappointment. It's a bunch of emotions. I'm still processing everything, so give me some time. But I'm also looking forward to what's to come next. I will say there was definitely a message being sent, and that message was received. I wasn't thrilled with the amount of respect that was showed during this process. I think there was a bit of a lack of respect. I think it was fine at one point, and then out of nowhere, things just kind of went left. You know, I think Brad is probably getting a lot of the criticism. I wasn't thrilled the way he facilitated some of the conversations, but I definitely think there's more to it.
0: 29-year-old Brown coming off a career season, finished sixth in MVP voting, second team All-NBA, averaging 28.7 points and nearly 7 rebounds per game this year for the Celtics. But now he moves on to the Sixers, and he had these comments to 76ers fans.
5: But Sixers fans, tap in, man. We got work to do. It's time to get in the gym. It's time to lock in. It's time to do whatever we got to do. It take a journey. So my brain is still, you know what I mean? Like, I'm still, I didn't talk to a lot of the guys. You know, a lot of people didn't reach out already. So I'm excited about it. The community, I'm excited about that, too, to get to work, you know, kind of see what's going on in the community and see where I can help authentically. So I'm looking forward to all of that.
0: Now, if you remember, before Giannis Antetokounmpo made his way to Miami in that deal, Jaylen Brown was believed to be a piece potentially if Giannis had moved to Boston. Well, the trade value just didn't seem to be there for Milwaukee and having Jaylen Brown go to Milwaukee. Brian Windhorst, ESPN NBA insider from NBA Today, he was asked about the trade value of Jaylen Brown and what other people were expecting.
8: It wasn't that the league, and not just the Celtics, because this is the league. You saw he got traded for, right? People are like, how can he possibly get traded for that? It wasn't that the league doesn't think Jaylen Brown is a great player or an excellent player. It's that the league doesn't value what he produces at his salary slot, at his salary, at $57 million, what he produces. And that is why he was traded, and that is why he

0: better from Boston.
1: Jaylen Brown, make no mistake about it, is going to go down as one of the greatest Celtics to ever lace him up. Like, when you think about guys like Cornbread Maxwell, who got his jersey retired, hanging up in the Raptors, Finals MVP, NBA champion, and you think about what Jaylen Brown has done in the Boston Celtic uniform for his resume, he didn't deserve to be treated this way. And you could tell in his statement, I didn't see a thank you to the organization. I didn't see a thank you to the head coach. I didn't see a thank you to his teammates. He feels some type of way, and he should.
0: Again, Jaylen Brown headed to the Philadelphia 76ers, heard him there from Kendrick Perkins on NBA Today. SportsCenter All Night, ESPN Radio, and the ESPN app. Coming up, more from the Diamond as we have a big rivalry matchup between the Dodgers and the Padres. That and more from the big leagues from Thursday. That's next. 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
1: 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Let's get to the diamond, a big rivalry matchup at Chavez Ravine. Padres a game over 500, but losers of five in a row, taking on the first place Dodgers. Shohei Ohtani closing in on 300 home runs, two away from becoming the fifth player in history to get to 300 home runs in his first 1,100 games. Padres in this skid, allowing 54 runs. Let's get to the action here. Top of the second inning, as San Diego looking to end this streak and looking to Jake Cronenworth.
2: Here's the 1-2 pitch. Cronenworth swings, sends it in the air to right field. Tucker's going back. He's at the wall looking up. This one, gonna go! Jake Cronenworth with the third Padre home run of the night. A three-run shot in the second inning, and they are all over Sasaki at Dodger Stadium. 6-0 in the second.
1: 6-0 there on 97-3. The fan Sasaki would exit the game after three innings pitch. Gave up seven hits and six earned runs. But back come the Dodgers. The rally would begin. Two runs in the second, two in the third, four in the fourth, and some of those thanks to the bat of Mookie Betts.
3: 2-2. Betts bangs one into left center field. That's going to be a base hit. That's going to roll to the wall. In the score is Páez arriving at second base with a stand-up double. Mookie Betts, and the Dodgers take a 7-6 lead.
1: On AM570 LA Sports, they'd continue to pour it on with 17 hits in the game, scoring 12 runs. Dodgers knock off the Padres 12-7, now a sixth straight defeat by the San Diego Padres. Moving on, as the Reds taking on the Brewers, pick up the action in the fourth inning. Already 2-0 Cincinnati, and Jose Trevino up to the plate.
4: Away they go on the 3-2, and Trevino swings. High fly ball deep down the left field line. Long run, Churio. He is back. He leaps. It's gone.
5: Whoa!
4: Jose Trevino pops one out of here to left just inside the foul pole. A three-run shot, and the Reds have a 5-0 lead in the fourth.
1: On 700 WLW, that home run from Trevino snapped a 66-game homerless streak. Sal Stewart added a home run as well, his 17th, the second most by a Reds rookie prior to the All-Star break. Only Frank Robinson hit more in 1956. Reds beat the Brewers 7-2, snapping Cincinnati's four-game losing streak. Chase Burns goes six innings, gives up four hits, and just two earned. His 15th start, allowing two earned runs or fewer, tied for most in Major League Baseball this season. Mizorowski took the loss for Milwaukee, allowing five runs, but only one earned, and he also struck out 10. It's now 11 straight appearances for him with five or more innings and fewer than two earned runs allowed. It's the longest active streak in baseball. More from the Diamond. Cardinals in Atlanta to face the Braves. Each team with a win in the series already, with the Braves winning on Wednesday. They haven't had back-to-back wins since June 19th through the 20th. It's 2-7 in their last nine. Top of the seventh inning, St. Louis getting on the board again, adding to their lead on the Cardinals radio network.
6: And the next pitch is hit hard. Base hit! Right field! Through. Walker headed to third. Nootbaar headed for second. He's saved. He stretched it into a double. And there are Nootbaar fans here in Atlanta.
1: Nootbaar with the RBI double to make it 9-5. Cardinals go on to win it by a final of 11-5. The 11 runs scored, their third game this season, scoring more than 10 runs. All those games have come on the road. Also had 15 hits in the game, their second most in a game this season. Cardinals scoring seven runs in that seventh inning. It's their second most in an inning this season. They'd score eight runs in the sixth. On a March 26th game against the Rays, Jordan Walker for the Cardinals, 2-for-4 with a couple of runs scored in his 19th home run of the season and four runs batted in, has 63 RBIs on the season, most by a Cardinal before the All-Star break since Paul Goldschmidt in 2022 had 70, snapping a 14-game homerless drought in the process. Braves now with their eighth loss in their last 10 games, tied with the Yankees and Mets for their worst record in the last 10 games. Pirates taking on the Phillies. Pick up the action top of the seventh inning. A 1-1 game, not anymore, on Sports Radio 93.7 The Fan.
5: 1-0 on Valdez with a man in scoring position. Pitch swung on, cracked to the left center field gap, base hit, and more. Lau will score easily. Valdez around first, and now it kicks around the wall in center. Crawford retrieves it. Valdez around second. He's heading into third. He'll slide into third. The Pirates have the lead. Thanks again to Ace Merling Valdez, the rookie.
1: The rookie comes through. Valdez finishing with three runs batted in, the third time in the last five games with multiple runs driven in. Pirates beat the Phillies 6-1, just their second win in seven tries against their in-state rival. Pirates 5-2 in games started by Jared Jones. Bryce Harper with a lone run driven in by the Phillies. Eight straight games with an RBI for Harper, longest in baseball this season. 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That's next. 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
7: Quick throw, what a catch! The Vikings, they are leaning into this competition part. It is a true competition between Kyler Murray and J.J. McCarthy.
0: 69 days until kickoff. 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
1: Well, let's get to FIFA World Cup here in half-hour headlines. Cristiano Ronaldo had an equalizer on a 68th-minute penalty kick. Giancarlo Ramos had a stoppage time goal and put Portugal in front for good. They survive into the round of 16 with a 2-1 win over Croatia in the round of 32. It also keeps Ronaldo's final World Cup appearance alive. As for who they face, Mikel Oyarzabal with a pair of goals as Spain shut out Austria 3-0 to move on to Monday's round of 16 matchup against Portugal. That matchup will be in Dallas. We'll have more on the World Cup in a bit. And we had some more movement in the NBA. Tari Eason agrees to a new deal with the Houston Rockets, but all the talk in the NBA has been on Wednesday's trade between the Philadelphia 76ers and the Boston Celtics, with Jaylen Brown moving from Boston to Philly. Jaylen Brown took to Twitch to speak for the first time on the deal, and he said that he wished there was an explanation for the deal.
2: I just wish the more to it could have been explained. I just wish that they had the respect to just tell me exactly what it was, and I would have understood and I would have respected that. But it didn't go down like that. It wasn't facilitated like that. So that was the most disappointing part, because I thought I earned respect in a place that I have built, where I helped contribute to build, and that just wasn't the case.
1: Again, Brown 6 in the MVP voting. Here's the deal points again. Sixers getting Jaylen Brown. The Celtics getting Paul George in the trade, along with a couple of first-round picks and a couple of second-round picks. This, according to ESPN senior NBA insider Sham Charania. As for Charania, he was on Get Up on Thursday and said this all really came down to money, as the Celtics weren't going to offer Jaylen Brown the extension he wanted.
3: It was very clear that Jaylen Brown felt a level of disrespect being thrown out there in trade talks. And, well, listen, the only way to make him feel better is by showing him the money in late July. 2 years, $145 million is what he was eligible for on an extension with the Celtics. All indications after this trade are that clearly that offer was never coming. That was never going to happen. And so the Celtics aggressively shopped Jaylen Brown over the last few days, and the bar kept going down. Every single day, it was getting lower and lower. And I had GMs telling me eventually Brad Stevens and the Celtics will have to trade him for 40 cents on the dollar. Now, why was his value so low? You can figure it out depending on who you ask. But to trade him at 29 years old to a rival, it is stunning for everyone in the NBA.
1: Stunning indeed. And David Dennis Jr., Anscape NBA writer, was on First Take on Thursday and said that this trade may go down as one of the worst in NBA history.
4: This is one of the worst trades that I can think of. This is Luka Doncic-esque, what we're talking about. Nico Harrison is somewhere popping a bottle, because he is not the person that is responsible for the worst trade. He's right there with this Jaylen Brown trade. You have given away a guy who is a MVP candidate to Philadelphia, to a rival, the team that just beat you in the playoffs, for one draft pick, essentially, because Philadelphia has been trying to get rid of Paul George and could not find anybody to send him, to take him at all. You have to attach a pick to do that. So you got him and sent him to Boston and got a guy that can help you win a championship. Brad Stevens did that. And after all this time in this offseason where he has been complaining about the stock from Jaylen Brown has been going down, Brad Stevens and the Celtics are responsible for that. The call has been coming from inside the house. You're responsible for the lack of interest in Jaylen Brown because of what you have been putting out there about him.
1: As for what the Sixers will do now, especially with Jaylen Brown in the fold, they're now seemingly a much different team and perhaps even a favorite in the Eastern Conference. Well, there is a star out there that is looking for a new home and maybe looking to come east. Rumors had been floating with him going home, and that is in LeBron James. Sham Charania, ESPN NBA insider on SportsCenter on Thursday, was asked, where are the Sixers in the LeBron James sweepstakes?
3: The Sixers are pitching LeBron James and his agent Rich Paul at Clutch Sports in the wake of getting Jaylen Brown aboard. We know the face of this team, Tyrese Maxey, he has a relationship with LeBron James. But listen, the Sixers are a late inclusion in this process. Over the last 24, 48 hours, teams around the league that I speak to, this has been Cleveland, Golden State, Miami, as far as the teams that make the most logical sense for LeBron James. There's always going to be one or two others, right? A team like the Sixers.
5: Meanwhile, you heard Sharania mention the Golden State Warriors. That seemed to be where LeBron was likely headed to team up with Steph Curry. Well, Anthony Slater, ESPN NBA reporter on NBA Today, Thursday, gave this update on the Warriors' pursuit of LeBron.
6: They continue to get indications that they're on LeBron James' short list, but you know, I'm hearing a growing belief from them that they don't necessarily believe they're at the top of that short list. And you know, if they're not able to get LeBron done, you're looking at a roster that probably is going to remain relatively stable. They've re-signed Melton, Porzingis, Horford, Draymond Green is likely back. But you do have people around the league wondering, looking at the Warriors' draft ammo, looking at the way they strategically structured Kristaps Porzingis' contract so it can be traded, and wondering if they can execute a trade that could maybe lure LeBron James.
5: As for LeBron's decision, more from Sharania on Get Up, as LeBron seems to be taking his time.
3: After LeBron James' decision to leave the Lakers on Tuesday, he returned back to the golf course. And so clearly, LeBron James is not in a rush right now to make a decision. He's evaluating everything, but his biggest priority in all this is finding a team where he feels like he's going to have a chance to play meaningful basketball, compete for a championship. My understanding is this will not be a financially driven money decision. And so his agent, Rich Paul, has been getting about a dozen pitches ever since free agency opened at 6 p.m. Eastern time on Monday. But when I talk to teams around the league, three stand out during this process. That's the Golden State Warriors, Cleveland Cavaliers, and the Miami Heat. So LeBron James will take probably the next few days to sift through all that, figure out exactly where he's at. There is no timetable. I will say, though, I have listened to Rich Paul on his own podcast on Game Over, and he's given hints along the way this year about how the Lakers situation was looking. I do have a hunch that we might get some more hints along the way here the next few days.
5: Still a lot left to be decided in the NBA free agency, especially when it comes to LeBron James. SportsCenter all night, ESPN Radio, and the ESPN app. Switching gears to the World Cup. 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We had three knockout stage games on Thursday. Spain with an impressive 3-0 victory over Austria. Portugal advances as well, and they had to come back to do it, nearly falling to Croatia after falling behind 1-0. Cristiano Ronaldo had a goal on a PK in the 68th minute to even things up, and then an extra time goal put Portugal in front for good. Craig Burley, ESPN soccer analyst, gave his thoughts on Ronaldo being subbed off in the second half against Croatia.
7: Yeah, I was surprised because not that he didn't deserve to get taken off, as he has probably in quite a few Portugal matches, but I was surprised the manager had the stomach to do it, because this is a manager that's renowned for not wanting to upset his big stars. But it was a needs must scenario. You know, they made some changes a little bit earlier. They were a little light in the middle of the park, so he brought a midfielder on for Ronaldo, who looked, as you would imagine, perplexed at the decision. How dare you take me off? But in all fairness to him, when Ramos scores the winning goal, as it turned out, Ronaldo was running down the touchline, very appreciative that he is still in the tournament and he has another chance to play against Bain, it will be, in the round of 16. So yeah, I wonder if Ronaldo tonight goes to his bedroom and thinks, do you know what, that was the right decision to take me off, but somehow I think probably not.
5: More from Burley on Game Night on ESPN Radio as we look ahead to the big matchup, a superstar matchup between former World Cup champion Spain and Portugal, facing off in the round of 16.
7: Portugal made really hard work of a sort of aging Croatia team today. I mean, a lot of credit to Croatia. They really dug in. I did not expect Croatia to give Portugal that kind of game. Bearing in mind, a relatively mediocre England team took Croatia to task in match day one. So I was a little surprised at that, and that would kind of worry me a little bit if I was the Portuguese, that, you know, if Croatia can do that to me and they were hanging on at the end, then what might Spain do? But it could be a fantastic matchup. Certainly, Portugal have enough talent in the squad, you know, to take this Spanish team on. You know, some of these Portuguese players, they've won Champions League with PSG this year. They've done all sorts. They have a great squad of players. The worry for me would be, think about this. Spain will not change a single thing that they do going into this match. They'll change nothing. They'll play exactly the same way. The big question is Roberto Martinez, the Portuguese manager, going to try and second-guess himself and make a lot of changes and worry about what Spain are going to do, or is he going to think about what Portugal are going to do and how they could win this game?
5: Again, Spain and Portugal squaring off on Monday in Dallas in the round of 16. As for the U.S. men's national team, good news and bad news for them. Of course, they are on to the round of 16. They will have a big matchup coming up against Belgium after their 2-0 win over Bosnia and Herzegovina, but they will not have striker Fowler Balogun for that matchup because of the red card he was given in that matchup against Bosnia. As for who will step up for the Americans, well, Carlos Mauricio Ramirez of MLS on Apple TV was on Amber and Ian on Thursday, says expect Christian Pulisic to show out.
8: Some people think he is the best player in U.S. men's national history. I disagree with that. I think it's Glenn Dempsey. But if you think he is the best American player in history, this is the game for him to prove it. With no Flo Balogun, what do you want to do? I would think and expect for Christian Pulisic to show out and prove why he played at Dortmund, Chelsea, and now AC Milan, and why many think he is the best player in U.S. history.
5: Meanwhile, Tommy Smith from the Grumpy Pundits podcast on SiriusXM was on Sportsmanlike Thursday, said Balogun's sorely going to be missed against Belgium.
9: He has scored 3 goals in 3 games. He is always going to be a nuisance if you're a full-back or you're a centre-back that has to mark him, because he's big, he's strong, he's technically good, and he can score goals, which, you know, in this game means everything. If you can score goals, you saw Harry Kane yesterday for England. Once you can score goals, only for that England, we're out of the World Cup. And Balogun will be a huge loss. You know, it'll be up to Pochettino now to decide who he's going to take in. You know, it's a big decision for Pochettino to make. But he's made a lot of big decisions, and he's gotten them all right so far.
5: Dan Thomas, ESPN soccer analyst on SportsCenter on Thursday, was asked, how can the U.S. beat Belgium if they don't have Balogun in the lineup?
10: That's a good question. It's a difficult one to sugarcoat as well. Balogun has been arguably one of the best U.S. players in this tournament so far. Terrible decision by the referee, giving him that red card. As you rightly say, suspended now for the tie against Belgium. You've got Pepe who's going to come in, who hasn't been that exciting, that exhilarating, doesn't bring the same sort of level of quality that we've seen from Balogun. And it's something that Pochettino is going to have to work out. The good news for him, this Belgium side's pretty old now. They haven't got the same stars shining at the same brightness as they have in previous tournaments. They are a beatable side. They scrape through thanks to that late penalty against Senegal in extra time. So the US will go into this, feel that they can go toe-to-toe with this Belgian team. But there's no doubt about it, Balogun is a huge, huge miss for the hosts.
5: That was Dan Thomas, ESPN soccer analyst. Again, Belgium and the United States in the round of 16 coming up on Monday from Seattle. SportsCenter All Night, ESPN Radio, and the ESPN app. We move on to the WNBA, the Mystics taking on the Dream. Mystics coming off a 124-point performance in a 4-overtime win over the Fire on Sunday. Was tied for third most in a game in NBA history. Not quite the same scoring load on Thursday as they took on the Atlanta Dream. Alicia Flores hitting from downtown for the Mystics.
11: Flores with the kick back, nothing there. Shakira Austin has been all over the glass in this ball game. She has 8 rebounds to add to her 21 points. Short shot clock again. Flores finding the bottom of the bucket from outside. The 9th for Washington.
5: Their call on WNBA League Pass. The Mystics beat the Dream 81-76, their second straight win and their 5th in their last 7 games. They outscored Atlanta 25-16 in the fourth quarter after they trailed by 4 at the end of the third quarter. Shakira Austin, 21 points, 9 rebounds, and 3 assists. Second game of 20 points or more this season. Meanwhile, the Wings taking on the Sun. Wings 11-8 on the season. Sun looking for just their 5th win. Paige Beckers, 5 games with 25 points this season at 5 25-point games all of last season. And she kept pouring it on for Dallas. Here she is untying this game on Amazon Prime.
12: Beckers has it. Ledger Walker defending. Beckers taps in. Beckers finishing!
5: It continued as Dallas wins it 86-83, fourth straight 25-point game, breaking a tie for the second longest such streak in franchise history. Again, Beckers with her first career game with at least 25 points, 7 rebounds, and 7 assists. Meanwhile, the Storm taking on the Mercury. Let's pick up the action in the fourth quarter as Kalia Cooper went off.
13: 80-66. 5:25 left to go in this fourth quarter. Phoenix has led by as many as 26. Copper. Boy, a big three from Copper here in the fourth quarter.
5: Kalia Copper hitting from downtown there, making it 30 points on the game. That put Phoenix up 83-65. Phoenix goes on to win it 90-67. Third straight win for the Mercury. They're now 4-1 in their last five games after starting the season 4-12. 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
1: 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We get now to some of the great action from Thursday on both the Diamond and the WNBA hardwood. 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
0: Number four.
1: Cedric Mullins slugs a two-run home run as the Red Hot Rays push their winning streak to eight. The call on 620 WDAE.
3: Swinging a ball drilled deep in the air to right. This is way back. Meisner looking up at the wall. Gone! Cedric Mullins, number 10. He's homered in three consecutive games played, and the Rays, with two out, again, extend their lead. It's now 5-1 in the fifth.
0: Number three.
1: The Reds avoid a sweep in Milwaukee thanks to this three-run homer by Jose Trevino. The call on 700 WLW.
0: Away they go on the 3-2, and Trevino swings high fly ball deep down the left field line. Long run, Churio. He is back. He leaps. It's gone.
2: Whoa!
0: Jose Trevino pops one out of here to left just inside the foul pole. A three-run shot, and the Reds have a 5-0 lead in the fourth.
1: Number two. And on the WNBA hardwood, a wild comeback in Connecticut takes place as Paige Becker's hoop and the harm pushes the Wings to victory. Call on Amazon Prime.
4: Becker's has it. Letcher Walker defending. Dallas back on top for the first time since the first quarter. The magic of Paige Beckers.
0: Number one.
1: Back on the diamond in Cleveland, Brian Rocchio sends the Guardians crowd home happy with this walk-off two-run blast. A call on WTAM 1100.
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0: Sports Center all night, ESPN Radio and the ESPN app. Day four at Wimbledon on Thursday saw the third round get started. Alexander Zverev made easy work of Valentin Royer, winning in straight sets 6-1, 6-3, and 7-6. Zverev, in his press conference, gave his mindset this year compared to last year's Wimbledon.
1: I think generally speaking, you can't compare the 2 years. Last year I was struggling a lot, tennis-wise also, you know, I was not playing really well. This year I'm coming in as a Roland Garros champion. I think it's just the mindset is very different, playing-wise very different. So, of course, I hope to continue my good form.
0: Now on the women's side, Iga Świątek, the defending champion, won 16 of the first 17 points and made short work of Carolina Pliskova, winning 6-1 and 6-3. And in her press conference, talked about having a smooth second round win compared to just a few days ago.
2: Well, can't really compare these matches because obviously different opponents and different game styles. So I think today there was more rhythm and Taylor played much more tricky game. So sometimes it was harder to adjust to it. But today, I guess the conditions were the thing that you needed to be aware about. And I felt like, you know, I was more efficient and more solid. I didn't do as many unforced errors and I use my momentum and the confidence to, you know, keep doing that till the end of the match. And with Taylor, obviously, in second set, I dropped my level. So different matches, different stories.
0: Switching to baseball now. Mariners with a 1-0 win over the Angels. Cal Raleigh's bases loaded walk in the bottom of the sixth inning was the only run of the game as the Mariners knock off their AL West rivals. Also, 8 straight wins now for the Rays as they pick up a big win, the longest active streak in baseball, as Tampa Bay picks up the win, their longest win streak since March and April of 2023 when they won 13 in a row. Other baseball action, Marlins taking on the Rockies. Jake McCarthy in the bottom of the fourth inning puts Colorado in front.
3: 2-1 pitch. And he crushes it deep to right field. You can forget it. Into the second deck. McCarthy puts the Rockies up 5-4. Number 7 on the year for Jake. 429 feet.
0: On 850 KOA, Rockies blast the Marlins 14-4, their third win by 10 or more runs this season, their most since 2018. Tigers taking on the Rangers. Evan Carter at the dish for Texas.
4: And the pitch is swung on and a high drive well hit right center field. That one is way back and that ball is history into the Ranger bullpen. Evan Carter goes deep. And the Rangers are in double figures. They lead it 10-4.
0: And that would be the final score on 105.3 to Fan. Still more to come from the FIFA World Cup next. 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
11: World Cup round of 32 action continues.
12: They scored the goals and won easily, won at a canter in the end. And it was the best performance by a mile so far for Spain in the World Cup.
11: What did Jaylen Brown have to say after being traded to Philly?
13: I'm still processing everything, so give me some time. But I'm also looking forward to what's to come next. I will say there was definitely a message being sent, and that message was received.
11: Could a sleeper team enter the LeBron James sweepstakes?
14: Over the last 24, 48 hours, teams around the league that I speak to, this has been Cleveland, Golden State, Miami, as far as the teams that make the most logical sense for LeBron James. There's always going to be one or two others.
11: We take you around to Thursday in Major League Baseball.
3: 2-1 pitch. And he crushes it deep to right field. You can forget it. Into the second deck.
11: Plus, a trio of games highlight a night in the WNBA.
15: Shot clock again. Suarez finding the bottom of the bucket from outside the eighth.
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0: 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Getting to the holiday weekend. We got a lot of baseball to get to, plus some action on the WNBA hardwood. Plus, we'll hear from Jaylen Brown for the first time since moving on from Boston to the Philadelphia 76ers. But we begin with the FIFA World Cup. 3 matches in the round of 32 on Thursday. 2 will face off against each other if they are victorious. Another will wait for their matchup coming up on Friday. We'll begin with Switzerland taking on Algeria, the first ever meeting between the two nations in a competitive match. The Swiss have won both previous matchup in friendlies back in the 80s. The Swiss looking to advance to the round of 16 for their fourth straight World Cup, but it would be their first win in the knockout round since 1938. In the last 7 World Cup elimination matches, the Swiss have 6 losses and 1 draw. As for Algeria, they're looking for their second ever appearance in the round of 16 and their first ever knockout stage win. While Brill Embolo with the first goal in the 10th minute for the Swiss, they'd add another in the second half. The Swiss move on to face the winner of Colombia and Ghana after a 2-0 victory on Thursday night. Meanwhile, the former World Cup winner Spain taking on Austria in the early game on Thursday from Los Angeles. First knockout stage appearance for Austria since 1954. Spain hasn't won a knockout stage match in the previous two World Cups. The winner of this match facing the winner of Portugal and Croatia. Well, Spain heads to Dallas in the round of 16 after a convincing win, 3-0. Third straight round of 16 appearance for the Spaniards and the 10th time overall. And in the process, they snap a streak of two straight World Cups without picking up a win in the knockout stage. Now, remember, the tournament expanded to a bigger knockout stage from 16 to 32 this year. Mikel Oyarzabal with two goals for the Spaniards, 17 goals in his last 17 starts for Spain. Steve McMenamin, ESPN soccer analyst on ESPN FC, said Spain's victory over Austria was their best World Cup performance.
12: I thought they were very impressive, to be honest. I think they've laboured at times throughout this World Cup, certainly in the group stage, but I think it's because they found it too easy. They knocked the ball around without making a huge amount of chances, but today they certainly stepped it up, and some of the bigger players, the Pedris, the Rodris, control the game. Lamine Yamal, of course, is always the danger man, and they scored the goals and won easily, won at a canter in the end, and it was the best performance by a mile so far for Spain in the World Cup.
0: More on Spain's performance. Yamal did not have a goal in the matchup against Austria. And Don Hutchinson, ESPN soccer analyst for ESPN FC, gave these thoughts on Yamal's performance and the takeaways from Spain's win.
16: I think he's been managed very well. You watch him play, and we all know his talent. He's so skillful. I was very surprised the way Austria made it a very open game. At times, we were trying to go man for man. Well, I think the biggest takeaway from that performance today, it was flawless. They've scored 8 goals in the competition so far, none against. As Maka said, with Pedri and Rodri in the middle of the park, they've got the ability to take the ball away from you. And then I think Dani Olmo's a player that's massively underrated. But yeah, I thought Yamal was superb today.
0: So who would Spain face in the next round? Well, they would face the winner between Portugal and Croatia. Well, let's get to that matchup. Cristiano Ronaldo with the equalizer in the 68th minute on a penalty kick, his first ever knockout stage goal and his 11th career goal in the World Cup. And you go past the 90-minute mark, tied at 1, going to the added time. Giancarlo Ramos in the 4th minute of the added time with the go-ahead goal. Now, there was some controversy in this match. A few moments later, there were 10 minutes added that kept going all the way until the 103rd minute. And Josko Gvardiol appeared to have an equalizer for Croatia, but it was disallowed by the VAR for offside. So Portugal with a dramatic comeback 2-1 win and narrowly escaping that Croatia equalizer. They move on to the round of 16 to face Spain on Monday. That match will be in Dallas. It's just the second ever win by Portugal in the World Cup when conceding the first goal. Craig Burley, ESPN soccer analyst on ESPN FC, gave these thoughts on the Portugal and Croatia match.
17: A couple of things I've got to give a lot of credit for, Roberto Martinez, but I'll get to him. Croatia, I never thought for a second, having watched them being totally outplayed by England, particularly in the second half, that they were going to give this multi-talented Portugal side a run for their money like they did. They're an aging team, Croatia, they're not a big squad, and they hung in there, and they hung in there, and then in, you know, during the second half, you could argue they were the better team.
18: Certainly.
17: Now, we're all sitting in that green room. Us, the Deportes boys, and we're saying, will he take Ronaldo off? And there was a unanimous consensus, no. We've been talking about it all year. Mm-hmm. Will he have the stomach to do it? Mm-hmm. And he did it. And I have to give Roberto Martinez a lot of credit. He made big changes today. And Ruben Neves came on for Ronaldo to shore up the midfield. But when he brought the four subs on, including Gonzalo Ramos, that was a brilliant, brilliant header, which was the match winner. I think you could argue that's been the game of the tournament thus far.
0: The game of the tournament thus far. How about the matchup impending now between Portugal and Spain? By the way, that comeback by Portugal, just it's already the fourth comeback in the knockout stage of this World Cup. The most we've ever had in a World Cup. Remember, the tournament has expanded from 16 to 32 teams in the knockout stage, but the most there's ever been in a single World Cup has been 6 comebacks. Again, this will be the matchup in Dallas, Spain versus Portugal. And Frank Leboeuf of ESPN soccer analyst was on SportsCenter on Thursday and gave these early thoughts on the Portugal versus Spain matchup in the round of 16.
18: Well, Spain started to show their restraints in that game, and it's always good for the Spaniards to increase their performances, you know, throughout the tournament, and they showed against Austria that they are ready to be better and better and to become more convincing and reassure their fans that they can reach a very good tournament, and they can reach maybe the final if they beat France, maybe in semifinal, but they've done the job, and Oyarzabal with Cucurella assisting two of the goals were absolutely fantastic. But the whole Spaniard team, I have to say, have been very convincing, and it's going to be very hard for Portugal to beat them.
0: While we're talking the round of 16, let's move ahead to what's going on for the U.S. men's national team. It's good news and bad news in this World Cup. The good news, a 2-0 win over Bosnia and Herzegovina. But a controversial red card and a challenge by Fallora Balogun will keep him out of the third, out of the knockout stage game on Monday against Belgium. Belgium got past Senegal 3-2 to advance, and the betting odds, shockingly, has shocked the soccer world, as some books have the USA as the favorites against Belgium, a team they've only beaten once in six tries, and the U.S. has only been past the round of 16 once ever, and that was back in 1930. As for what the Belgians may think of the Americans and what their approach may be, Carlos Mauricio Ramirez was on Amber and Ian from MLS on Apple TV and says Belgium's approach could be interesting because they think they're better than the United States.
19: Belgium thinks they're better than us. I don't think they are, but that's what they think they are. And because they think that, and I might be wrong, I think they're going to go for the game, try to control possession, control the football, and dominate with possession. If that's the case, Team USA has now a challenge of either counter-pressing up high and see if they can break that buildup and then have the risk of being caught off sides, not per se, but on the back end of their defense, or pull back a bit, play a more defensive style first, and they play the counter with the speed of Pulisic and Team Weah and McKennie at the middle, and whoever comes in and replaces Flo Balogun, who won't be available for that match.
0: More on the controversy regarding Balogun. Max Bretos, Apple TV MLS announcer, was on the Rich Eisen show on Thursday and gave these thoughts on the red card controversy.
20: This is really quite complicated, because I looked at it many times, and it's an awful challenge. Look, that could break his ankle. That Bosnian player, Tariq Muharemovic, is the most, I mean, we talk about transfers, he's the most valuable Bosnian player. He's expected to get 40, 45 million. He might move to Juventus, which is a top club in Italy. So they were probably shocked watching the replay that that could break his ankle. So it's a red card offense if it was seen. Now, the rules say, this is a Brazilian referee, that you can't use slow-mo, which they did, for non-contact, like offside plays, you can use it. Things that are very bang bang, this is does not apply, so you're not allowed to use it, so that makes it null and void. It should not have been used, shouldn't have been a red card, but when I see it, it is a red card offense, and Lionel Messi should have got a red card, because you got to protect these players too.
0: More from Bretos on the Rich Eisen show. He was asked, is the U.S. men's national team good enough to win the World Cup this year?
20: No.
21: Okay.
20: I'm sorry.
21: Now, be honest. We like
20: okay, when I before this World Cup, I said the U.S. will never win a World Cup. And I'm not trying to poo-poo it or anything. It's just like, I just don't think we're at that level. But after I've seen what has happened here, and these players who are excellent, they play positive. Watching them is so entertaining. They're not this pragmatic team, which they've been in the past. They get after it. They hit, they pass the ball. It's beautiful goals. And the quality of player, and now you see this conveyor belt. I think the U.S. can win. I'm changing my story.
21: Changing your stance.
20: I think they can. Not in 2026, maybe 2034, because okay, there's some young players that are coming through MLS academies and be all over this country. I mean, we used to have players from New Jersey and California. Now we have players, Chris Richards from Alabama. We have players from El Paso. We have the dual nationals. They're recruiting. You know, Flo Balogun could have played for two or three countries. He wants to play here. So they're doing a really good job expanding the player base, and the gap is close.
0: United States taking on Belgium in the round of 16 of the 2026 FIFA World Cup from Seattle, coming up on Monday.
22: The Celtics are trading Jaylen Brown to the Sixers. For the Celtics, they tried to trade for Giannis. They missed out, but ever since then, they continue to have trade talks.
23: It's something Philadelphia had to do. This was a team that was outside of the play-in.
0: In a move that shocked the basketball world on Wednesday, Jaylen Brown headed to the Philadelphia 76ers. That deal sent Paul George back to the Celtics. two first-round picks in 2028 and 2031 and two second-round selections as Brown makes his way to Philadelphia. Well, we heard from Jaylen Brown for the first time since the deal. He went to his Twitch channel to make these comments. As Jaylen Brown said, he's still processing the move and might have felt a bit disrespected.
1: Pack your bags, sayonara, buddy. Out of here. I will say, you know what I mean? I'm still processing everything, to be honest. Like, it's a bunch of, like, excitement, disappointment. It's a bunch of emotions. I'm still processing everything, so give me some time. But I'm also looking forward to what's to come next. I will say there was definitely a message being sent, and that message was received. I wasn't thrilled with the amount of respect that was showed during this process. I think there was a bit of a lack of respect. I think it was fine at one point, and then out of nowhere, things just kind of went left. You know, I think Brad is probably getting a lot of the criticism. I wasn't thrilled the way he facilitated some of the conversations, but I definitely think there's more to it.
0: The 29-year-old Brown, coming off a career season, finished sixth in MVP voting, second team All-NBA, averaging 28.7 points and nearly 7 rebounds per game this year for the Celtics. But now he moves on to the Sixers, and he had these comments to 76ers fans.
1: But Sixers fans, tap in, man. We got work to do. It's time to get in the gym. It's time to lock in. It's time to do whatever we got to do. It take a journey. So my brain is still, you know what I mean? Like, I'm still, I didn't talk to a lot of the guys. You know, a lot of people didn't reach out already. So I'm excited about it. The community, I'm excited about that, too, to get to work, you know, kind of see what's going on in the community and see where I can help authentically. So I'm looking forward to all of that.
0: Now, if you remember, before Giannis Antetokounmpo made his way to Miami in that deal, Jaylen Brown was believed to be a piece potentially if Giannis had moved to Boston. Well, the trade value just didn't seem to be there for Milwaukee and having Jaylen Brown go to Milwaukee. Brian Windhorst, ESPN NBA insider from NBA Today, he was asked about the trade value of Jaylen Brown and what other people were expecting.
2: It wasn't that the league, and not just the Celtics, because this is the league. You saw what he got traded for, right? People are like, how can he possibly get traded for that? It wasn't that the league doesn't think Jaylen Brown is a great player or an excellent player. It's that the league doesn't value what he produces at his salary slot. At his salary, at $57 million, what he produces. And that is why he was traded, and that is why he was traded for relatively so little. As the Celtics evaluated where they were as an organization and evaluated where they have to operate in this new world of aprons and you know, basically hard salary caps and everything like that, they said they had to move on from a player of his production level at that salary number, and the other teams out there didn't disagree. And you look at all these teams that made deals over the last week, these star players that got traded. Trust that the Celtics were involved in some of those talks. They couldn't get in on any of those other star players, not just Giannis, other players that way they were involved for.
0: As for Kendrick Perkins, ESPN NBA analyst, also on NBA Today, he thought that Jaylen Brown deserved a little bit

0: Again, Jaylen Brown headed to the Philadelphia 76ers, hearing there from Kendrick Perkins on NBA Today. 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That and more from the big leagues from Thursday. 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
1: 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Let's get to the diamond, a big rivalry matchup at Chavez Ravine. Padres a game over 500, but losers of five in a row, taking on the first place Dodgers. Shohei Ohtani.

0: Otani closing in on 300 home runs, two away from becoming the fifth player in history to get to 300 home runs in his first 1,100 games. Padres in this skid, allowing 54 runs. Let's get to the action here. Top of the second inning as San Diego looking to end this streak and looking to Jake Cronenworth.
1: Here's the 1-2 pitch. Cronenworth swings, sends it in the air to right field. Tucker's going back. He's at the wall looking up. This one, gonna go! Jake Cronenworth with the third Padre home run of the night. A three-run shot in the second inning, and they are all over Sasaki at Dodger Stadium. 6-0 in the second.
0: 6-0 there on 97-3. The fan Sasaki would exit the game after three innings pitch. Gave up seven hits and six earned runs. But back come the Dodgers. The rally would begin. Two runs in the second, two in the third, four in the fourth, and some of those thanks to the bat of Mookie Betts.
2: 2-2. Betts bangs one into left center field. That's going to be a base hit. That's going to roll to the wall. In the score is Páez arriving at second base with a stand-up double Mookie Betts. And the Dodgers take a 7-6 lead.
0: On AM 570 LA Sports, they'd continue to pour it on with 17 hits in the game, scoring 12 runs. Dodgers knock off the Padres 12-7, now a sixth straight defeat by the San Diego Padres. Moving on as the Reds taking on the Brewers, pick up the action in the fourth inning, already 2-0 Cincinnati, and Jose Trevino up to the plate.
3: Away they go on the 3-2, and Trevino swings, high fly ball, deep down the left field line, long run, Churio, he is back, he leaps, it's gone!
4: Whoa!
3: Jose Trevino pops one out of here to left, just inside the foul pole, a three-run shot, and the Reds have a 5-0 lead in the fourth.
0: On 700 WLW, that home run from Trevino snapped a 66-game homerless streak. Sal Stewart added a home run as well, his 17th, the second most by a Reds rookie prior to the All-Star break. Only Frank Robinson hit more in 1956. Reds beat the Brewers 7-2, snapping Cincinnati's four-game losing streak. Chase Burns goes six innings, gives up four hits, and just two earned. His 15th start, allowing two earned runs or fewer, tied for most in Major League Baseball this season. Mizorowski took the loss for Milwaukee, allowing five runs, but only one earned. And he also struck out 10. It's now 11 straight appearances for him with five or more innings and fewer than two earned runs allowed. It's the longest active streak in baseball. More from the Diamond. Cardinals in Atlanta to face the Braves. Each team with a win in the series already, with the Braves winning on Wednesday. They haven't had back-to-back wins since June 19th through the 20th. It's 2-7 in their last nine. Top of the seventh inning, St. Louis getting on the board again, adding to their lead on the Cardinals radio network.
5: And the next pitch is hit hard. Base hit! Right field!
0: Newt Barr with the RBI double to make it 9-5. Cardinals go on to win it by a final of 11-5. The 11 runs scored, their third game this season, scoring more than 10 runs. All those games have come on the road. Also had 15 hits in the game, their second most in a game this season. Cardinals scoring seven runs in that seventh inning. It's their second most in an inning this season. They'd score eight runs in the sixth. On a March 26th game against the Rays, Jordan Walker for the Cardinals, 2-for-4 with a couple of runs scored in his 19th home run of the season and four runs batted in, has 63 RBIs on the season, most by a Cardinal before the All-Star break since Paul Goldschmidt in 2022 had 70, snapping a 14-game homerless drought in the process. Braves now with their eighth loss in their last 10 games, tied with the Yankees and Mets for their worst record in the last 10 games. Pirates taking on the Phillies. Pick up the action top of the seventh inning. A 1-1 game, not anymore, on Sports Radio 93.7 The Fan.
6: 1-0 on Valdez with a man in scoring position. Pitch swung on, cracked to the left center field gap, base hit and more. Lau will score easily. Valdez around first, and now it kicks around the wall in center. Crawford retrieves it. Valdez around second. He's heading into third. He'll slide into third. The Pirates have the lead. Thanks again to Ace Sperling Valdez, the rookie.
0: The rookie comes through. Valdez finishing with three runs batted in, the third time in the last five games with multiple runs driven in. Pirates beat the Phillies 6-1, just their second win in seven tries against their in-state rival. Pirates 5-2 in games started by Jared Jones. Bryce Harper with a lone run driven in by the Phillies. Eight straight games with an RBI for Harper, longest in baseball this season. 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
1: Well, let's get to FIFA World Cup here in half-hour headlines. Cristiano Ronaldo had an equalizer on a 68th-minute penalty kick. Giancarlo Ramos had a stoppage time goal and put Portugal in front for good. They survive into the round of 16 with a 2-1 win over Croatia in the round of 32. It also keeps Ronaldo's final World Cup appearance alive. As for who they face, Mikel Oyarzabal with a pair of goals as Spain shut out Austria 3-0 to move on to Monday's round of 16 matchup against Portugal. That matchup will be in Dallas. We'll have more on the World Cup in a bit. And we had some more movement in the NBA. Tari Eason agrees to a new deal with the Houston Rockets, but all the talk in the NBA has been on Wednesday's trade between the Philadelphia 76ers and the Boston Celtics, with Jaylen Brown moving from Boston to Philly. Jaylen Brown took to Twitch to speak for the first time on the deal, and he said that he wished there was an explanation for the deal.
2: I just wish the more to it could have been explained. I just wish that they had the respect to just tell me what it was, and I would have understood and I would have respected that. But it didn't go down like that. It wasn't facilitated like that. So that was the most disappointing part, because I thought I earned respect in a place that I had built, where I helped contribute to build, and that just wasn't the case.
1: Again, Brown 6 in the MVP voting. Here's the deal points again. Sixers getting Jaylen Brown. The Celtics getting Paul George in the trade, along with a couple of first-round picks and a couple of second-round picks. This according to ESPN senior NBA insider Shams Charania. As for Charania, he was on Get Up on Thursday and said this all really came down to money, as the Celtics weren't going to offer Jaylen Brown the extension he wanted.
3: It was very clear that Jaylen Brown felt a level of disrespect being thrown out there in trade talks. And, well, listen, the only way to make him feel better is by showing him the money in late July. 2 years, $145 million is what he was eligible for on an extension with the Celtics. All indications after this trade are that clearly that offer was never coming. That was never going to happen. And so the Celtics aggressively shopped Jaylen Brown over the last few days, and the bar kept going down. Every single day, it was getting lower and lower. And I had GMs telling me eventually Brad Stevens and the Celtics will have to trade him for 40 cents on the dollar. Now, why was his value so low? You can figure it out depending on who you ask. But to trade him at 29 years old to a rival, it is stunning for everyone in the NBA.
1: Stunning indeed. And David Dennis Jr., Anscape NBA writer, was on First Take on Thursday and said that this trade may go down as one of the worst in NBA history.
4: This is one of the worst trades that I can think of. This is Luka Doncic-esque, what we're talking about. Nico Harrison is somewhere popping a bottle, because he is not the person that is responsible for the worst trade. He's right there with this Jaylen Brown trade. You have given away a guy who is a MVP candidate to Philadelphia, to a rival, the team that just beat you in the playoffs, for one draft pick, essentially, because Philadelphia has been trying to get rid of Paul George and could not find anybody to send him, to take him at all. You have to attach a pick to do that. So you got him and sent him to Boston and got a guy that can help you win a championship. Brad Stevens did that. And after all this time in this offseason where he has been complaining about the stock from Jaylen Brown has been going down, Brad Stevens and the Celtics are responsible for that. The call has been coming from inside the house. You're responsible for the lack of interest in Jaylen Brown because of what you have been putting out there about him.
1: As for what the Sixers will do now, especially with Jaylen Brown in the fold, they're now seemingly a much different team and perhaps even a favorite in the Eastern Conference. Well, there is a star out there that is looking for a new home and maybe looking to come east. Rumors had been floating with him going home, and that is in LeBron James. Shams Charania, ESPN NBA insider on SportsCenter on Thursday, was asked, where are the Sixers in the LeBron James sweepstakes?
3: The Sixers are pitching LeBron James and his agent Rich Paul at Clutch Sports in the wake of getting Jaylen Brown aboard. We know the face of this team, Tyrese Maxey. He has a relationship with LeBron James. But listen, the Sixers are a late inclusion in this process. Over the last 24, 48 hours, teams around the league that I speak to, this has been Cleveland, Golden State, Miami, as far as the teams that make the most logical sense for LeBron James. There's always going to be one or two others, right? A team like the Sixers.
1: Meanwhile, you heard Sharania mention the Golden State Warriors. That seemed to be where LeBron was likely headed to team up with Steph Curry. Well, Anthony Slater, ESPN NBA reporter on NBA Today, Thursday, gave this update on the Warriors' pursuit of LeBron.
5: They continue to get indications that they're on LeBron James' short list, but you know, I'm hearing a growing belief from them that they don't necessarily believe they're at the top of that short list. And you know, if they're not able to get LeBron done, you're looking at a roster that probably is going to remain relatively stable. They've re-signed Melton, Porzingis, Horford, Draymond Green is likely back. But you do have people around the league wondering, looking at the Warriors' draft ammo, looking at the way they strategically structured Kristaps Porzingis' contract so it can be traded, and wondering if they can execute a trade that could maybe lure LeBron James.
1: As for LeBron's decision, more from Sharania on Get Up, as LeBron seems to be taking his time.
3: After LeBron James' decision to leave the Lakers on Tuesday, he returned back to the golf course. And so clearly, LeBron James is not in a rush right now to make a decision. He's evaluating everything, but his biggest priority in all this is finding a team where he feels like he's going to have a chance to play meaningful basketball, compete for a championship. My understanding is this will not be a financially driven money decision. And so his agent, Rich Paul, has been getting about a dozen pitches ever since free agency opened at 6 p.m. Eastern time on Monday. But when I talk to teams around the league, three stand out during this process. That's the Golden State Warriors, Cleveland Cavaliers, and the Miami Heat. So LeBron James will take probably the next few days to sift through all that, figure out exactly where he's at. There is no timetable. I will say, though, I've listened to Rich Paul on his own podcast on Game Over, and he's given hints along the way this year about how the Lakers situation was looking. I do have a hunch that we might get some more hints along the way here the next few days.
1: Still a lot left to be decided in the NBA free agency, especially when it comes to LeBron James. SportsCenter All Night, ESPN Radio, and the ESPN app. Switching gears to the World Cup. 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We had three knockout stage games on Thursday. Spain with an impressive 3-0 victory over Austria. Portugal advances as well, and they had to come back to do it, nearly falling to Croatia after falling behind 1-0. Cristiano Ronaldo had a goal on a PK in the 68th minute to even things up, and then an extra time goal put Portugal in front for good. Craig Burley, ESPN soccer analyst, gave his thoughts on Ronaldo being subbed off in the second half against Croatia.
6: Yeah, I was surprised because not that he didn't deserve to get taken off, as he has probably in quite a few Portugal matches, but I was surprised the manager had the stomach to do it, because this is a manager that's renowned for not wanting to upset his big stars. But it was a needs must scenario. You know, they made some changes a little bit earlier. They were a little light in the middle of the park, so he brought a midfielder on for Ronaldo, who looked, as you would imagine, perplexed at the decision. How dare you take me off? But in all fairness to him, when Ramos scores the winning goal, as it turned out, Ronaldo was running down the touchline very appreciative that he is still in the tournament and he has another chance to play against Bain, it will be, in the round of 16. So, yeah, I wonder if Ronaldo tonight goes to his bedroom and thinks, do you know what, that was the right decision to take me off, but somehow I think probably not.
1: More from Burley on Game Night on ESPN Radio as we look ahead to the big matchup, a superstar matchup between former World Cup champion Spain and Portugal, facing off in the round of 16.
6: Portugal made really hard work of a sort of aging Croatia team today. I mean, a lot of credit to Croatia. They really dug in. I did not expect Croatia to give Portugal that kind of game. Bearing in mind, a relatively mediocre England team took Croatia to task in match day one. So I was a little surprised at that, and that would kind of worry me a little bit if I was the Portuguese, that, you know, if Croatia can do that to me and they were hanging on at the end, then what might Spain do? But it could be a fantastic matchup. Certainly, Portugal have enough talent in the squad, you know, to take this Spanish team on. You know, some of these Portuguese players, they've won Champions League with PSG this year. They've done all sorts. They have a great squad of players. The worry for me would be, think about this. Spain will not change a single thing that they do going into this match. They'll change nothing. They'll play exactly the same way. The big question is Roberto Martinez, the Portuguese manager, going to try and second-guess himself and make a lot of changes and worry about what Spain are going to do, or is he going to think about what Portugal are going to do and how they could win this game?
1: Again, Spain and Portugal squaring off on Monday in Dallas in the round of 16. As for the U.S. men's national team, good news and bad news for them. Of course, they are on to the round of 16. They will have a big matchup coming up against Belgium after their 2-0 win over Bosnia and Herzegovina, but they will not have striker Fowler Balogun for that matchup because of the red card he was given in that matchup against Bosnia. As for who will step up for the Americans, well, Carlos Mauricio Ramirez of MLS on Apple TV was on Amber and Ian on Thursday, says expect Christian Pulisic to show out.
7: Some people think he is the best player in U.S. men's national history. I disagree with that. I think it's Clint Dempsey. But if you think he is the best American player in history, this is the game for him to prove it. With no Flo Balogun, what do you want to do? I would think and expect for Christian Pulisic to show out and prove why he played at Dortmund, Chelsea, and now AC Milan, and why many think he is the best player in U.S. history.
1: Meanwhile, Tommy Smith from the Grumpy Pundits podcast on SiriusXM was on Sportsmanlike Thursday, said Balogun's sorely going to be missed against Belgium.
8: He has scored 3 goals in 3 games. He is always going to be a nuisance if you're a full-back or you're a centre-back that has to mark him, because he's big, he's strong, he's technically good, and he can score goals, which, you know, in this game means everything. If you can score goals, you saw Harry Kane yesterday for England. Once you can score goals, only for that England, we're out of the World Cup. And Balogun will be a huge loss. It'll be up to Pochettino now to decide who he's going to take in. You know, it's a big decision for Pochettino to make. But he's made a lot of big decisions, and he's gotten them all right so far.
1: Dan Thomas, ESPN soccer analyst on SportsCenter on Thursday, was asked, how can the U.S. beat Belgium if they don't have Balogun in the lineup?
9: That's a good question. It's a difficult one to sugarcoat as well. Balogun has been arguably one of the best U.S. players in this tournament so far. Terrible decision by the referee, giving him that red card. As you rightly say, suspended now for the tie against Belgium. You've got Pepe who's going to come in, who hasn't been that exciting, that exhilarating, doesn't bring the same sort of level of quality that we've seen from Balogun. And it's something that Pochettino is going to have to work out. The good news for him, this Belgium side's pretty old now. They haven't got the same stars shining at the same brightness as they have in previous tournaments. They are a beatable side. They scrape through thanks to that late penalty against Senegal in extra time. So the US will go into this, feel that they can go toe-to-toe with this Belgian team. But there's no doubt about it, Balogun is a huge, huge miss for the hosts.
1: That was Dan Thomas, ESPN soccer analyst. Again, Belgium and the United States in the round of 16 coming up on Monday from Seattle. SportsCenter All Night, ESPN Radio, and the ESPN app. We move on to the WNBA. The Mystics taking on the Dream. Mystics coming off a 124-point performance in a 4-overtime win over the Fire on Sunday. Was tied for third most in a game in NBA history. Not quite the same scoring load on Thursday as they took on the Atlanta Dream. Alicia Flores hitting from downtown for the Mystics.
10: Flores with the kickback, nothing there. Shakira Austin has been all over the glass in this ball game. She has 8 rebounds to add to her 21 points. Short shot clock again. Flores finding the bottom of the bucket from outside. The 9th for Washington.
1: The call on WNBA League Pass. The Mystics beat the Dream 81-76, their second straight win and their fifth in their last 7 games. They outscored Atlanta 25-16 in the fourth quarter after they trailed by 4 at the end of the third quarter. Shakira Austin, 21 points, 9 rebounds, and 3 assists. Second game of 20 points or more this season. Meanwhile, the Wings taking on the Sun. Wings 11-8 on the season. Sun looking for just their fifth win. Paige Beckers, 5 games with 25 points this season, at 5 25-point games all of last season, and she kept pouring it on for Dallas. Here she is untying this game on Amazon Prime.
11: Beckers has it. Ledger Walker defending. Beckers passing. Beckers finishing!
12: Dallas back on top for the first time since the first quarter. The magic of Paige Bueckers.
1: It continued as Dallas wins it 86-83, fourth straight 25-point game, breaking a tie for the second longest such streak in franchise history. Again, Bueckers with her first career game with at least 25 points, 7 rebounds, and 7 assists. Meanwhile, the Storm taking on the Mercury. Let's pick up the action in the fourth quarter as Kalia Cooper went off.
13: 80-66. 5:25 left to go in this fourth quarter. Phoenix has led by as many as 26. Copper. Boy, a big three from Copper here in the fourth quarter.
1: Kalia Copper hitting from downtown there, making it 30 points on the game. That put Phoenix up 83-65. Phoenix goes on to win it 90-67, third straight win for the Mercury. They're now 4-1 in their last five games after starting the season 4-12. 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
1: 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We get now to some of the great action from Thursday on both the Diamond and the WNBA hardwood. 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
1: Cedric Mullins slugs a two-run home run as the Red Hot Rays push their winning streak to 8. The call on 620 WDAE.
2: Swing of the ball drilled deep in the air to right. This is way back. Meisner looking up at the wall. Gone! Cedric Mullins, number 10. He's homered in 3 consecutive games played, and the Rays, with 2 out, again extend their lead. It's now 5-1 in the 5th.
0: Number 3.
1: The Reds avoid a sweep in Milwaukee thanks to this 3-run homer by Jose Trevino. 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
3: Away they go on the 3-2, and Trevino swings. High fly ball deep down the left field line. Long run, Churio. He is back. He leaps. It's gone!
4: Whoa!
3: Jose Trevino pops one out of here to left just inside the foul pole. A 3-run shot, and the Reds have a 5-0 lead in the 4th.
0: Number 2.
1: And on the WNBA hardwood, a wild comeback in Connecticut takes place as Paige Becker's hoop and the harm pushes the Wings to victory. Call on Amazon Prime.
5: Becker's has it. Letcher Walker defending. Becker's passing. Dallas back on top for the first time since the first quarter. The magic of Paige Beckers.
0: Number 1.
1: Back on the diamond in Cleveland, Brian Rocchio sends the Guardians crowd home happy with this walk-off 2-run blast. A call on WTAM 1100.
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0: Sports Center all night, ESPN Radio and the ESPN app. Day four at Wimbledon on Thursday saw the third round get started. Alexander Zverev made easy work of Valentin Royer, winning in straight sets 6-1, 6-3, and 7-6. Zverev, in his press conference, gave his mindset this year compared to last year's Wimbledon.
1: I think generally speaking, you can't compare the 2 years. Last year I was struggling a lot, tennis-wise also, you know, I was not playing really well. This year I'm coming in as a Roland Garros champion. I think it's just the mindset is very different, playing-wise very different. So, of course, I hope to continue my good form.
0: Now on the women's side, Iga Świątek, the defending champion, won 16 of the first 17 points and made short work of Carolina Pliskova, winning 6-1 and 6-3. And in her press conference, talked about having a smooth second round win compared to just a few days ago.
2: Well, can't really compare these matches because obviously different opponents and different game styles. So I think today there was more rhythm and Taylor played much more tricky game. So sometimes it was harder to adjust to it. But today, I guess the conditions were the thing that you needed to be aware about. And I felt like, you know, I was more efficient and more solid. I didn't do as many unforced errors and I use my momentum and the confidence to, you know, keep doing that till the end of the match. And with Taylor, obviously, in second set, I dropped my level. So different matches, different stories.
0: Switching to baseball now. Mariners with a 1-0 win over the Angels. Cal Raleigh's bases loaded walk in the bottom of the sixth inning was the only run of the game as the Mariners knock off their AL West rivals. Also, 8 straight wins now for the Rays as they pick up a big win, the longest active streak in baseball, as Tampa Bay picks up the win, their longest win streak since March and April of 2023 when they won 13 in a row. Other baseball action, Marlins taking on the Rockies. Jake McCarthy in the bottom of the fourth inning puts Colorado in front.
3: 2-1 pitch. And he crushes it deep to right field. You can forget it. Into the second deck. McCarthy puts the Rockies up 5-4. Number 7 on the year for Jake. 429 feet.
0: On 850 KOA, Rockies blast the Marlins 14-4, their third win by 10 or more runs this season, their most since 2018. Tigers taking on the Rangers. Evan Carter at the dish for Texas.
4: And the pitch is swung on and a high drive well hit right center field. That one is way back and that ball is history into the Ranger bullpen. Evan Carter goes deep. And the Rangers are in double figures. They lead it 10-4.
0: And that would be the final score on 105.3 to fans. Still more to come from the FIFA World Cup next. 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
17: They scored the goals and won easily, won at a canter in the end. And it was the best performance by a mile so far for Spain in the World Cup.
16: What did Jaylen Brown have to say after being traded to Philly?
18: I'm still processing everything, so give me some time. But I'm also looking forward to what's to come next. I will say there was definitely a message being sent, and that message was received.
16: Could a sleeper team enter the LeBron James sweepstakes?
19: Over the last 24, 48 hours, teams around the league that I speak to, this has been Cleveland, Golden State, Miami, as far as the teams that make the most logical sense for LeBron James. There's always going to be one or two others.
16: We take you around to Thursday in Major League Baseball.
3: 2-1 pitch. And he crushes it deep to right field. 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Into the second deck.
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20: 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Finding the bottom of the bucket from outside the eight.
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0: 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Getting to the holiday weekend. We got a lot of baseball to get to, plus some action on the WNBA hardwood. Plus, we'll hear from Jaylen Brown for the first time since moving on from Boston to the Philadelphia 76ers. But we begin with the FIFA World Cup. 3 matches in the round of 32 on Thursday. 2 will face off against each other if they are victorious. Another will wait for their matchup coming up on Friday. We'll begin with Switzerland taking on Algeria, the first ever meeting between the two nations in a competitive match. The Swiss have won both previous matchup in friendlies back in the 80s. The Swiss looking to advance to the round of 16 for their fourth straight World Cup, but it would be their first win in the knockout round since 1938. In the last 7 World Cup elimination matches, the Swiss have 6 losses and 1 draw. As for Algeria, they're looking for their second ever appearance in the round of 16 and their first ever knockout stage win. Well, Brill Embolo with the first goal in the 10th minute for the Swiss. They'd add another in the second half. The Swiss move on to face the winner of Colombia and Ghana after a 2-0 victory on Thursday night. Meanwhile, the former World Cup winner Spain taking on Austria in the early game on Thursday from Los Angeles. First knockout stage appearance for Austria since 1954. Spain hasn't won a knockout stage match in the previous two World Cups. The winner of this match facing the winner of Portugal and Croatia. Well, Spain heads to Dallas in the round of 16 after a convincing win, 3-0. Third straight round of 16 appearance for the Spaniards and the 10th time overall. And in the process, they snap a streak of two straight World Cups without picking up a win in the knockout stage. Now, remember, the tournament expanded to a bigger knockout stage from 16 to 32 this year. Mikel Oyarzabal with two goals for the Spaniards, 17 goals in his last 17 starts for Spain. Steve McMenamin, ESPN soccer analyst on ESPN FC, said Spain's victory over Austria was their best World Cup performance.
17: I thought they were very impressive, to be honest. I think they've laboured at times throughout this World Cup, certainly in the group stage, but I think it's because they found it too easy. They knocked the ball around without making a huge amount of chances, but today they certainly stepped it up, and some of the bigger players, the Pedris, the Rodris, control the game. Lamine Yamal, of course, is always the danger man. And they scored the goals and won easily, won at a canter in the end. And it was the best performance by a mile so far from Spain in the World Cup.
0: More on Spain's performance. Yamal did not have a goal in the matchup against Austria. And Don Hutchinson, ESPN soccer analyst for ESPN FC, gave these thoughts on Yamal's performance and the takeaways from Spain's win.
1: I think he's been managed very well. You watch him play, and we all know his talent. He's so skillful. I was very surprised the way Austria made it a very open game. At times, we were trying to go man for man. But I think the biggest takeaway from that performance today, it was flawless. They've scored 8 goals in the competition so far, none against. As Maka said, with Pedri and Rodri in the middle of the park, they've got the ability to take the ball away from you. And then I think Dani Olmo's a player that's massively underrated. But yeah, I thought Yamal was superb today.
0: So who would Spain face in the next round? Well, they would face the winner between Portugal and Croatia. Well, let's get to that matchup. Cristiano Ronaldo with the equalizer in the 68th minute on a penalty kick, his first ever knockout stage goal and his 11th career goal in the World Cup. And you go past the 90-minute mark, tied at 1, going to the added time. Giancarlo Ramos in the 4th minute of the added time with the go-ahead goal. Now, there was some controversy in this match. A few moments later, there were 10 minutes added that kept going all the way until the 103rd minute, and Josko Gvardiol appeared to have an equalizer for Croatia, but it was disallowed by the VAR for offside. So Portugal with a dramatic comeback 2-1 win and narrowly escaping that Croatia equalizer. They move on to the round of 16 to face Spain on Monday. That match will be in Dallas. It's just the second ever win by Portugal in the World Cup when conceding the first goal. Craig Burley, ESPN soccer analyst on ESPN FC, gave these thoughts on the Portugal and Croatia match.
21: A couple of things I've got to give a lot of credit for, Roberto Martinez, but I'll get to him. Croatia, I never thought for a second, having watched them being totally outplayed by England, particularly in the second half, that they were going to give this multi-talented Portugal side a run for their money like they did. They're an aging team, Croatia, they're not a big squad, and they hung in there, and they hung in there, and then in, you know, during the second half, you could argue they were the better team.
22: Certainly.
21: Now, we're all sitting in that green room. Us, the Deportes boys, and we're saying, will he take Ronaldo off? And there was a unanimous consensus, no. We've been talking about it all year. Mm-hmm. Will he have the stomach to do it? Mm-hmm. And he did it. And I have to give Roberto Martinez a lot of credit. He made big changes today. And Ruben Neves came on for Ronaldo to shore up the midfield. But when he brought the four subs on, including Gonzalo Ramos, that was a brilliant, brilliant header, which was the match winner. I think you could argue that's been the game of the tournament thus far.
0: The game of the tournament thus far. How about the matchup impending now between Portugal and Spain? By the way, that comeback by Portugal, just it's already the fourth comeback in the knockout stage of this World Cup. The most we've ever had in a World Cup. Remember, the tournament has expanded from 16 to 32 teams in the knockout stage, but the most there's ever been in a single World Cup has been 6 comebacks. Again, this will be the matchup in Dallas, Spain versus Portugal. And Frank Leboeuf, ESPN soccer analyst, was on SportsCenter on Thursday and gave these early thoughts on the Portugal versus Spain matchup in the round of 16.
2: Well, Spain started to show their restraints in that game, and it's always good for the Spaniard to increase their performances, you know, throughout the tournament, and they showed against Austria that they are ready to be better and better and to become more convincing and reassure their fans that they can reach a very good tournament and they can reach maybe the final if they beat France maybe in semi-final, but they've done the job and Oyarzabal with Cucurella assisting two of the goals were absolutely fantastic, but the whole Spaniard team, I have to say, have been very convincing, and it's going to be very hard for Portugal to beat them.
0: While we're talking the round of 16, let's move ahead to what's going on for the U.S. men's national team. It's good news and bad news in this World Cup. The good news, a 2-0 win over Bosnia and Herzegovina, but a controversial red card and a challenge by Fallora Balogun will keep him out of the third, out of the knockout stage game on Monday against Belgium. Belgium got past Senegal 3-2 to advance, and the betting odds, shockingly, has shocked the soccer world, as some books have the USA as the favorites against Belgium, a team they've only beaten once in six tries, and the U.S. has only been past the round of 16 once ever, and that was back in 1930. As for what the Belgians may think of the Americans and what their approach may be, Carlos Mauricio Ramirez was on Amber and Ian from MLS on Apple TV and says Belgium's approach could be interesting because they think they're better than the United States.
4: Belgium thinks they're better than us. I don't think they are, but that's what they think they are. And because they think that, and I might be wrong, I think they're going to go for the game, try to control possession, control the football, and dominate with possession. If that's the case, Team USA has now a challenge of either counter-pressing up high and see if they can break that buildup and then have the risk of being caught off sides, not per se, but on the back end of their defense, or pull back a bit, play a more defensive style first, and they play the counter with the speed of Pulisic and Tim Weah and McKennie at the middle, and whoever comes in and replaces Flo Balogun, who won't be available for that match.
0: More on the controversy regarding Balogun. Max Bretos, Apple TV MLS announcer, was on the Rich Eisen show on Thursday and gave these thoughts on the red card controversy.
22: This is really quite complicated because I looked at it many times and it's an awful challenge. Look, that could break his ankle. That Bosnian player, Tariq Muharemovic, is the most, I mean, we talk about transfers. He's the most valuable Bosnian player. He's expected to get 40, 45 million. He might move to Juventus, which is a top club in Italy. So they were probably shocked watching the replay that could break his ankle. So it's a red card offense if it was seen. Now the rules say, this is a Brazilian referee, that you can't use slow-mo, which they did, for non-contact, like offside plays. You can use it, things that are very bang bang. This does not apply. So you're not allowed to use it. So that makes it null and void. It should not have been used. Shouldn't have been a red card. But when I see it, it is a red card offense. And Lionel Messi should have got a red card because you got to protect these players too.
0: More from Bretos on the Rich Eisen show. He was asked, "Is the U.S. men's national team good enough to win the World Cup this year?"
22: No.
23: Okay.
22: I'm sorry.
23: No, be honest.
22: Before this World Cup, I said the U.S. will never win a World Cup. And I'm not trying to poo-poo it or anything. It's just like, I just don't think we're at that level. But after I've seen what has happened here, and these players who are excellent, they play positive. Watching them is so entertaining. They're not this pragmatic team, which they've been in the past. They get after it. They pass the ball. It's beautiful goals. And the quality of player, and now you see this conveyor belt. I think the U.S. can win. I'm changing my story.
23: Changing your stance.
22: I think they can. Not in 2026, maybe 2034, because there's some young players that are coming through MLS academies and be all over this country. I mean, we used to have players from New Jersey and California. Now we have players, Chris Richards from Alabama. We have players from El Paso. We have the dual nationals. They're recruiting. You know, Flo Balogun could have played for two or three countries. He wants to play here. So they're doing a really good job expanding the player base, and the gap is closed.
0: United States taking on Belgium in the round of 16 of the 2026 FIFA World Cup from Seattle, coming up on Monday.
24: The Celtics are trading Jaylen Brown to the Sixers. For the Celtics, they tried to trade for Giannis. They missed out, but ever since then, they continue to have trade talks.
25: It's something Philadelphia had to do. This was a team that was outside of the play-in.
0: In a move that shocked the basketball world on Wednesday, Jaylen Brown headed to the Philadelphia 76ers. That deal sent Paul George back to the Celtics. two first-round picks in 2028 and 2031 and two second-round selections as Brown makes his way to Philadelphia. Well, we heard from Jaylen Brown for the first time since the deal. He went to his Twitch channel to make these comments. As Jaylen Brown said, he's still processing the move and might have felt a bit disrespected.
5: Pack your bags, sayonara, buddy. Out of here. I will say, you know what I mean? I'm still processing everything, to be honest. Like, it's a bunch of, like, excitement, disappointment. It's a bunch of emotions. I'm still processing everything, so give me some time. But I'm also looking forward to what's to come next. I will say there was definitely a message being sent, and that message was received. I wasn't thrilled with the amount of respect that was showed during this process. I think there was a bit of a lack of respect. I think it was fine at one point, and then out of nowhere, things just kind of went left. You know, I think Brad is probably getting a lot of the criticism. I wasn't thrilled the way he facilitated some of the conversations, but I definitely think there's more to it.
0: The 29-year-old Brown, coming off a career season, finished sixth in MVP voting, second team All-NBA, averaging 28.7 points and nearly 7 rebounds per game this year for the Celtics. But now he moves on to the Sixers, and he had these comments to 76ers fans.
5: But Sixers fans, tap in, man. We got work to do. It's time to get in the gym. It's time to lock in. It's time to do whatever we got to do. It take a journey. So my brain is still, you know what I mean? Like, I'm still, I didn't talk to a lot of the guys. You know, a lot of people didn't reach out already. So I'm excited about it. The community, I'm excited about that, too, to get to work, you know, kind of see what's going on in the community and see where I could help authentically. So I'm looking forward to all of that.
0: Now, if you remember, before Giannis Antetokounmpo made his way to Miami in that deal, Jaylen Brown was believed to be a piece potentially if Giannis had moved to Boston. Well, the trade value just didn't seem to be there for Milwaukee and having Jaylen Brown go to Milwaukee. Brian Windhorst, ESPN NBA insider from NBA Today, he was asked about the trade value of Jaylen Brown and what other people were expecting.
8: It wasn't that the league, and not just the Celtics, because this is the league. You saw he got traded for, right? People are like, how can he possibly get traded for that? It wasn't that the league doesn't think Jaylen Brown is a great player or an excellent player. It's that the league doesn't value what he produces at his salary slot. At his salary, at $57 million, what he produces. And that is why he was traded, and that is why he was traded for relatively so little. As the Celtics evaluated where they were as an organization and evaluated where they have to operate in this new world of aprons and you know, basically hard salary caps and everything like that, they said they had to move on from a player of his production level at that salary number. And the other teams out there didn't disagree. And you look at all these teams that made deals over the last week, these star players that got traded, trust that the Celtics were involved in some of those talks. They couldn't get in on any of those other star players, not just Giannis, other players that way they were involved for.
0: As for Kendrick Perkins, ESPN NBA analyst, also on NBA Today, he thought that Jaylen Brown deserved a little bit better from Boston.
11: Jaylen Brown, make no mistake about it, is going to go down as one of the greatest Celtics to ever lace him up. Like, when you think about guys like Cornbread Maxwell, who got his jersey retired, hanging up in the Raptors, Finals MVP, NBA champion, and you think about what Jaylen Brown has done in the Boston Celtic uniform for his resume, he didn't deserve to be treated this way. And you could tell in his statement, I didn't see a thank you to the organization. I didn't see a thank you to the head coach. I didn't see a thank you to his teammates. He feels some type of way, and he should.

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1: 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Let's get to the diamond, a big rivalry matchup at Chavez Ravine. Padres a game over 500, but losers of five in a row, taking on the first place Dodgers. Shohei Ohtani closing in on 300 home runs, two away from becoming the fifth player in history to get to 300 home runs in his first 1,100 games. Padres in this skid, allowing 54 runs. Let's get to the action here. Top of the second inning, as San Diego looking to end this streak and looking to Jake Cronenworth.
2: Here's the 1-2 pitch. Cronenworth swings, sends it in the air to right field. Tucker's going back. He's at the wall looking up. This one, gonna go! Jake Cronenworth with the third Padre home run of the night. A three-run shot in the second inning, and they are all over Sasaki at Dodger Stadium. 6-0 in the second.
1: 6-0 there on 97-3. The fans, Sasaki would exit the game after three innings pitch. Gave up seven.

0: 7 hits and 6 earned runs, but back come the Dodgers. The rally would begin. 2 runs in the second, 2 in the third, 4 in the fourth, and some of those thanks to the bat of Mookie Betts.
1: 2-2. Betts bangs one into left center field. That's going to be a base hit. That's going to roll to the wall. In the score is Páez arriving at second base with a stand-up double. Mookie Betts, and the Dodgers take a 7-6 lead.
0: On AM 570 LA Sports, they'd continue to pour it on with 17 hits in the game, scoring 12 runs. Dodgers knock off the Padres 12-7, now a 6 straight defeat by the San Diego Padres. Moving on, as the Reds taking on the Brewers, pick up the action in the fourth inning. Already 2-0 Cincinnati, and Jose Trevino up to the plate.
2: Away they go on the 3-2, and Trevino swings, high fly ball, deep down the left field line, long run, Churio, he is back, he leaps, it's gone!
3: Whoa!
2: Jose Trevino pops one out of here to left, just inside the foul pole, a 3-run shot, and the Reds have a 5-0 lead in the fourth.
0: On 700 WLW, that home run from Trevino snapped a 66-game homerless streak. Sal Stewart added a home run as well, his 17th, the second most by a Reds rookie prior to the All-Star break. Only Frank Robinson hit more in 1956. Reds beat the Brewers 7-2, snapping Cincinnati's 4-game losing streak. Chase Burns goes 6 innings, gives up 4 hits, and just 2 earned. His 15th start, allowing 2 earned runs or fewer, tied for most in Major League Baseball this season. Mazeroski took the loss for Milwaukee, allowing 5 runs, but only 1 earned, and he also struck out 10. It's now 11 straight appearances for him with 5 or more innings and fewer than 2 earned runs allowed. It's the longest active streak in baseball. More from the Diamond. Cardinals in Atlanta to face the Braves, each team with a win in the series already, with the Braves winning on Wednesday. They haven't had back-to-back wins since June 19th through the 20th. It's 2-7 in their last 9. Top of the 7th inning, St. Louis getting on the board again, adding to their lead on the Cardinals radio network.
4: And the next pitch is hit hard. Base hit! Right field! Through. Walker headed to third. Newbar headed for second. He's saved. He stretched it into a double. And there are Newbar fans here in Atlanta.
0: Newbar with the RBI double to make it 9-5. Cardinals go on to win it by a final of 11-5. The 11 runs scored, their third game this season, scoring more than 10 runs. All those games have come on the road. Also had 15 hits in the game, their second most in a game this season. Cardinals scoring 7 runs in that 7th inning. It's their second most in an inning this season. They'd score 8 runs in the 6th. On a March 26 game against the Rays, Jordan Walker for the Cardinals, 2-for-4 with a couple of runs scored in his 19th home run of the season and 4 runs batted in, has 63 RBIs on the season, most by a Cardinal before the All-Star break since Paul Goldschmidt in 2022 had 70, snapping a 14-game homerless drought in the process. Braves now with their 8th loss in their last 10 games, tied with the Yankees and Mets for their worst record in the last 10 games. Pirates taking on the Phillies. Pick up the action top of the 7th inning. A 1-1 game, not anymore, on Sports Radio 93.7 The Fan.
2: 1-0 on Valdez with a man in scoring position. Pitch swung on, cracked to the left center field gap, base hit and more. Lau will score easily. Valdez around first, and now it kicks around the wall in center. Crawford retrieves it. Valdez around second. He's heading into third. He'll slide into third. The Pirates have the lead. Thanks again to ace Marlene Valdez, the rookie.
0: The rookie comes through. Valdez finishing with 3 runs batted in, the third time in the last 5 games with multiple runs driven in. Pirates beat the Phillies 6-1, just their second win in 7 tries against their in-state rival. Pirates 5-2 in games started by Jared Jones. Bryce Harper with a lone run driven in by the Phillies. 8 straight games with an RBI for Harper, longest in baseball this season. 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That's next. 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
1: Let's get to FIFA World Cup here in half-hour headlines. Cristiano Ronaldo had an equalizer on a 68th-minute penalty kick. Giancarlo Ramos had a stoppage-time goal and put Portugal in front for good. They survive into the round of 16 with a 2-1 win over Croatia in the round of 32. It also keeps Ronaldo's final World Cup appearance alive. As for who they face, Mikel Oyarzabal with a pair of goals as Spain shut out Austria 3-0 to move on to Monday's round of 16 matchup against Portugal. That matchup will be in Dallas. We'll have more on the World Cup in a bit. And we had some more movement in the NBA. Tari Eason agrees to a new deal with the Houston Rockets, but all the talk in the NBA has been on Wednesday's trade between the Philadelphia 76ers and the Boston Celtics, with Jaylen Brown moving from Boston to Philly. Jaylen Brown took to Twitch to speak for the first time on the deal, and he said that he wished there was an explanation for the deal.
2: I just wish the more to it could have been explained. I just wish that they had the respect to just tell me what it was, and I would have understood, and I would have respected that. But it didn't go down like that. It wasn't facilitated like that. So that was the most disappointing part, because I thought I earned respect in a place that I had built, where I helped contribute to build, and that just wasn't the case.
1: Again, Brown 6th in the MVP voting. Here's the deal points again. Sixers getting Jaylen Brown. The Celtics getting Paul George in the trade, along with a couple of first-round picks and a couple of second-round picks. This according to ESPN senior NBA insider Shams Charania. As for Charania, he was on Get Up on Thursday and said this all really came down to money, as the Celtics weren't going to offer Jaylen Brown the extension he wanted.
3: It was very clear that Jaylen Brown felt a level of disrespect being thrown out there in trade talks. And, well, listen, the only way to make him feel better is by showing him the money in late July. 2 years, $145 million is what he was eligible for on an extension with the Celtics. All indications after this trade are that clearly that offer was never coming. That was never going to happen. And so the Celtics aggressively shopped Jaylen Brown over the last few days, and the bar kept going down. Every single day, it was getting lower and lower. And I had GMs telling me eventually Brad Stevens and the Celtics will have to trade him for 40 cents on the dollar. Now, why was his value so low? You can figure it out depending on who you ask. But to trade him at 29 years old to a rival, it is stunning for everyone in the NBA.
1: Stunning indeed. And David Dennis Jr., Anscape NBA writer, was on First Take on Thursday and said that this trade may go down as one of the worst in NBA history.
4: This is one of the worst trades that I can think of. This is Luka Doncic-esque, what we're talking about. Nico Harrison is somewhere popping a bottle, because he is not the person that is responsible for the worst trade. He's right there with this Jaylen Brown trade. You have given away a guy who is a MVP candidate to Philadelphia, to a rival, the team that just beat you in the playoffs, for one draft pick, essentially, because Philadelphia has been trying to get rid of Paul George and could not find anybody to send him to take him at all. You have to attach a pick to do that. So you got him and sent him to Boston and got a guy that can help you win a championship. Brad Stevens did that. And after all this time in this offseason where he has been complaining about the stock from Jaylen Brown has been going down, Brad Stevens and the Celtics are responsible for that. The call has been coming from inside the house. You're responsible for the lack of interest in Jaylen Brown because of what you have been putting out there about him.
1: As for what the Sixers will do now, especially with Jaylen Brown in the fold, they're now seemingly a much different team and perhaps even a favorite in the Eastern Conference. Well, there is a star out there that is looking for a new home and maybe looking to come east. Rumors had been floating with him going home, and that is in LeBron James. Shams Charania, ESPN NBA insider on SportsCenter on Thursday, was asked, where are the Sixers in the LeBron James sweepstakes?
3: The Sixers are pitching LeBron James and his agent Rich Paul at Clutch Sports in the wake of getting Jaylen Brown aboard. We know the face of this team, Tyrese Maxey. He has a relationship with LeBron James. But listen, the Sixers are a late inclusion in this process. Over the last 24, 48 hours, teams around the league that I speak to, this has been Cleveland, Golden State, Miami, as far as the teams that make the most logical sense for LeBron James. There's always going to be one or two others, right? A team like the Sixers.
1: Meanwhile, you heard Sharania mention the Golden State Warriors. That seemed to be where LeBron was likely headed to team up with Steph Curry. Well, Anthony Slater, ESPN NBA reporter on NBA Today, Thursday, gave this update on the Warriors' pursuit of LeBron.
5: They continue to get indications that they're on LeBron James' short list, but you know, I'm hearing a growing belief from them that they don't necessarily believe they're at the top of that short list. And you know, if they're not able to get LeBron done, you're looking at a roster that probably is going to remain relatively stable. They've re-signed Melton, Porzingis, Horford, Draymond Green is likely back. But you do have people around the league wondering, looking at the Warriors' draft ammo, looking at the way they strategically structured Kristaps Porzingis' contract so it can be traded, and wondering if they can execute a trade that could maybe lure LeBron James.
1: As for LeBron's decision, more from Sharania on Get Up, as LeBron seems to be taking his time.
3: After LeBron James' decision to leave the Lakers on Tuesday, he returned back to the golf course. And so clearly, LeBron James is not in a rush right now to make a decision. He's evaluating everything, but his biggest priority in all this is finding a team where he feels like he's going to have a chance to play meaningful basketball, compete for a championship. My understanding is this will not be a financially driven money decision. And so his agent, Rich Paul, has been getting about a dozen pitches ever since free agency opened at 6 p.m. Eastern time on Monday. But when I talk to teams around the league, three stand out during this process. That's the Golden State Warriors, Cleveland Cavaliers, and the Miami Heat. So LeBron James will take probably the next few days to sift through all that, figure out exactly where he's at. There is no timetable. I will say, though, I've listened to Rich Paul on his own podcast on Game Over, and he's given hints along the way this year about how the Lakers situation was looking. I do have a hunch that we might get some more hints along the way here the next few days.
1: Still a lot left to be decided in the NBA free agency, especially when it comes to LeBron James. SportsCenter All Night, ESPN Radio, and the ESPN app. Switching gears to the World Cup. 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We had three knockout stage games on Thursday. Spain with an impressive 3-0 victory over Austria. Portugal advances as well, and they had to come back to do it, nearly falling to Croatia after falling behind 1-0. Cristiano Ronaldo had a goal on a PK in the 68th minute to even things up, and then an extra time goal put Portugal in front for good. Craig Burley, ESPN soccer analyst, gave his thoughts on Ronaldo being subbed off in the second half against Croatia.
6: Yeah, I was surprised because not that he didn't deserve to get taken off, as he has probably in quite a few Portugal matches, but I was surprised the manager had the stomach to do it, because this is a manager that's renowned for not wanting to upset his big stars. But it was a needs must scenario. You know, they made some changes a little bit earlier. They were a little light in the middle of the park, so he brought a midfielder on for Ronaldo, who looked, as you would imagine, perplexed at the decision. How dare you take me off? But in all fairness to him, when Ramos scores the winning goal, as it turned out, Ronaldo was running down the touchline, very appreciative that he is still in the tournament and he has another chance to play against Bain, it will be, in the round of 16. So yeah, I wonder if Ronaldo tonight goes to his bedroom and thinks, do you know what, that was the right decision to take me off, but somehow I think probably not.
1: More from Burley on Game Night on ESPN Radio as we look ahead to the big matchup, a superstar matchup between former World Cup champion Spain and Portugal, facing off in the round of 16.
6: Portugal made really hard work of a sort of aging Croatia team today. I mean, a lot of credit to Croatia. They really dug in. I did not expect Croatia to give Portugal that kind of game. Bearing in mind, a relatively mediocre England team took Croatia to task in match day one. So I was a little surprised at that, and that would kind of worry me a little bit if I was the Portuguese, that, you know, if Croatia can do that to me and they were hanging on at the end, then what might Spain do? But it could be a fantastic matchup. Certainly, Portugal have enough talent in the squad, you know, to take this Spanish team on. You know, some of these Portuguese players, they've won Champions League with PSG this year. They've done all sorts. They have a great squad of players. The worry for me would be, think about this. Spain will not change a single thing that they do going into this match. They'll change nothing. They'll play exactly the same way. The big question is Roberto Martinez, the Portuguese manager, going to try and second-guess himself and make a lot of changes and worry about what Spain are going to do, or is he going to think about what Portugal are going to do and how they could win this game?
1: Again, Spain and Portugal squaring off on Monday in Dallas in the round of 16. As for the U.S. men's national team, good news and bad news for them. Of course, they are on to the round of 16. They will have a big matchup coming up against Belgium after their 2-0 win over Bosnia and Herzegovina, but they will not have striker Fowler Balogun for that matchup because of the red card he was given in that matchup against Bosnia. As for who will step up for the Americans, well, Carlos Mauricio Ramirez of MLS on Apple TV was on Amber and Ian on Thursday, says expect Christian Pulisic to show out.
7: Some people think he is the best player in U.S. men's national history. I disagree with that. I think it's Glenn Dempsey. But if you think he is the best American player in history, this is the game for him to prove it. With no Flo Balogun, what do you want to do? I would think and expect for Christian Pulisic to show out and prove why he played at Dortmund, Chelsea, and now AC Milan, and why many think he is the best player in U.S. history.
1: Meanwhile, Tommy Smith from the Grumpy Pundits podcast on SiriusXM was on Sports Malik Thursday, said Balogun's sorely going to be missed against Belgium.
8: He has scored 3 goals in 3 games. He is always going to be a nuisance if you're a full-back or you're a centre-back that has to mark him, because he's big, he's strong, he's technically good, and he can score goals, which, you know, in this game means everything. If you can score goals, you saw Harry Kane yesterday for England. Once you can score goals, only for that England were out of the World Cup. And Balogun will be a huge loss. You know, it'll be up to Pochettino now to decide who he's going to take in. You know, it's a big decision for Pochettino to make. But he's made a lot of big decisions, and he's gotten them all right so far.
1: Dan Thomas, ESPN soccer analyst on SportsCenter on Thursday, was asked, how can the U.S. beat Belgium if they don't have Balogun in the lineup?
9: That's a good question. It's a difficult one to sugarcoat as well. Balogun has been arguably one of the best U.S. players in this tournament so far. Terrible decision by the referee, giving him that red card. As you rightly say, suspended now for the tie against Belgium. You've got Pepe, who's going to come in, who hasn't been that exciting, that exhilarating, doesn't bring the same sort of level of quality that we've seen from Balogun. And it's something that Pochettino is going to have to work out. The good news for him, this Belgium side's pretty old now. They haven't

0: Norwegian team. But there's no doubt about it, Balogun is a huge, huge miss for the hosts.
1: That was Dan Thomas, ESPN soccer analyst. Again, Belgium and the United States in the round of 16 coming up on Monday from Seattle. SportsCenter All Night, ESPN Radio, and the ESPN app. We move on to the WNBA, the Mystics taking on the Dream. Mystics coming off a 124-point performance in a 4-overtime win over the Fire on Sunday. Was tied for third most in a game in NBA history. Not quite the same scoring load on Thursday as they took on the Atlanta Dream. Alicia Flores hitting from downtown for the Mystics.
2: Flores with the kick back, nothing there. Shakira Austin has been all over the glass in this ball game. She has 8 rebounds to add to her 21 points. Short shot clock again. Flores finding the bottom of the bucket from outside. The 9th for Washington.
1: Their call on WNBA League Pass. The Mystics beat the Dream 81-76, their second straight win and their 5th in their last 7 games. They outscored Atlanta 25-16 in the fourth quarter after they trailed by 4 at the end of the third quarter. Shakira Austin, 21 points, 9 rebounds, and 3 assists. Second game of 20 points or more this season. Meanwhile, the Wings taking on the Sun. Wings 11-8 on the season. Sun looking for just their 5th win. Paige Beckers, 5 games with 25 points this season, at 5 25-point games all of last season, and she kept pouring it on for Dallas. Here she is untying this game on Amazon Prime.
3: Beckers has it. Fletcher Walker defending. Beckers taxing. Beckers finishing! Dallas back on top for the first time since the first quarter. The magic of Paige Beckers.
1: It continued as Dallas wins it 86-83, 4th straight 25-point game, breaking a tie for the second longest such streak in franchise history. Again, Beckers with her first career game with at least 25 points, 7 rebounds, and 7 assists. Meanwhile, the Storm taking on the Mercury. Let's pick up the action in the fourth quarter as Kalia Cooper went off.
4: 80-66. 25 left to go in this fourth quarter. Phoenix has led by as many as 26. Copper. Boy, a big three from Todd Copper here in the fourth quarter.
1: Kalia Copper hitting from downtown there, making it 30 points on the game. That put Phoenix up 83-65. Phoenix goes on to win it 90-67. Third straight win for the Mercury. They're now 4-1 in their last 5 games after starting the season 4-12. 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
1: 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We get now to some of the great action from Thursday on both the Diamond and the WNBA hardwood. 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

0: Cedric Mullins slugs a two-run home run as the Red Hot Rays push their winning streak to 8. The call on 620 WDAE.
1: Swing and a ball drilled deep in the air to right. This is way back. Meisner looking up at the wall. Gone! Cedric Mullins, number 10. He's homered in 3 consecutive games played, and the Rays with 2 out again extend their lead. It's now 5-1 in the 5th.
2: Number 3.
0: The Reds avoid a sweep in Milwaukee thanks to this 3-run homer by Jose Trevino. 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
3: Away they go on the 3-2, and Trevino swings. High fly ball deep down the left field line. Long run, Churio. He is back. He leaps. It's gone.
1: Whoa!
3: Jose Trevino pops one out of here to left just inside the foul pole. A 3-run shot, and the Reds have a 5-0 lead in the 4th.
2: Number 2.
0: And on the WNBA hardwood, a wild comeback in Connecticut takes place as Paige Becker's hoop and the harm pushes the Wings to victory. Call on Amazon Prime.
4: Becker's has it.

0: on the diamond in Cleveland. Brian Rocchio sends the Guardians crowd home happy with this walk-off two-run blast. A call on WTAM 1100.
1: The pitch.

0: Sports Center all night, ESPN Radio and the ESPN app. Day four at Wimbledon on Thursday saw the third round get started. Alexander Zverev made easy work of Valentin Royer, winning in straight sets 6-1, 6-3, and 7-6. Zverev, in his press conference, gave his mindset this year compared to last year's Wimbledon.
1: I think generally speaking, you can't compare the 2 years. Last year I was struggling a lot, tennis-wise also, you know, I was not playing really well. This year I'm coming in as a Roland Garros champion. I think it's just the mindset is very different, playing-wise very different. So, of course, I hope to continue my good form.
0: Now on the women's side, Iga Świątek, the defending champion, won 16 of the first 17 points and made short work of Karolina Pliskova, winning 6-1 and 6-3. And in her press conference, talked about having a smooth second round win compared to just a few days ago.
2: Well, can't really compare these matches because obviously different opponents and different game styles. So I think today there was more rhythm and Taylor played much more tricky game. So sometimes it was harder to adjust to it. But today, I guess the conditions were the thing that you needed to be aware about. And I felt like, you know, I was more efficient and more solid. I didn't do as many unforced errors and I use my momentum and the confidence to, you know, keep doing that till the end of the match. And with Taylor, obviously, in second set, I dropped my level. So different matches, different stories.
0: Switching to baseball now. Mariners with a 1-0 win over the Angels. Cal Raleigh's bases loaded walk in the bottom of the sixth inning was the only run of the game as the Mariners knock off their AL West rivals. Also, 8 straight wins now for the Rays as they pick up a big win, the longest active streak in baseball, as Tampa Bay picks up the win, their longest win streak since March and April of 2023 when they won 13 in a row. Other baseball action, Marlins taking on the Rockies. Jake McCarthy in the bottom of the fourth inning puts Colorado in front.
3: 2-1 pitch. And he crushes it deep to right field. You can forget it. Into the second deck. McCarthy puts the Rockies up 5-4. Number 7 on the year for Jake. 429 feet.
0: On 850 KOA, Rockies blast the Marlins 14-4, their third win by 10 or more runs this season, their most since 2018. Tigers taking on the Rangers. Evan Carter at the dish for Texas.
4: And the pitch is swung on and a high drive well hit right center field. That one is way back and that ball is history into the Ranger bullpen. Evan Carter goes deep. And the Rangers are in double figures. They lead it 10-4.
0: And that would be the final score on 105.3 to fans. Still more to come from the FIFA World Cup next. 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
18: World Cup round of 32 action continues.
19: They scored the goals and won easily, won at a canter in the end. And it was the best performance by a mile so far for Spain in the World Cup.
18: What did Jaylen Brown have to say after being traded to Philly?
20: I'm still processing everything, so give me some time. But I'm also looking forward to what's to come next. I will say there was definitely a message being sent, and that message was received.
18: Could a sleeper team enter the LeBron James sweepstakes?
21: Over the last 24, 48 hours, teams around the league that I speak to, this has been Cleveland, Golden State, Miami, as far as the teams that make the most logical sense for LeBron James. There's always going to be one or two others.
18: We take you around to Thursday in Major League Baseball.
3: 2-1 pitch. And he crushes it deep to right field. 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Into the second deck.
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0: 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Getting to the holiday weekend. We got a lot of baseball to get to, plus some action on the WNBA hardwood. Plus, we'll hear from Jaylen Brown for the first time since moving on from Boston to the Philadelphia 76ers. But we begin with the FIFA World Cup. Three matches in the round of 32 on Thursday. Two will face off against each other if they are victorious. Another will wait for their matchup coming up on Friday. We'll begin with Switzerland taking on Algeria, the first ever meeting between the two nations in a competitive match. The Swiss have won both previous matchup in friendlies back in the 80s. The Swiss looking to advance to the round of 16 for their fourth straight World Cup, but it would be their first win in the knockout round since 1938. In the last seven World Cup elimination matches, the Swiss have six losses and one draw. As for Algeria, they're looking for their second ever appearance in the round of 16 and their first ever knockout stage win. While Brill Embolo with the first goal in the 10th minute for the Swiss, they'd add another in the second half. The Swiss move on to face the winner of Colombia and Ghana after a 2-0 victory on Thursday night. Meanwhile, the former World Cup winner Spain taking on Austria in the early game. game on Thursday from Los Angeles. First knockout stage appearance for Austria since 1954. Spain hasn't won a knockout stage match in the previous two World Cups. The winner of this match facing the winner of Portugal and Croatia. Well, Spain heads to Dallas in the round of 16 after a convincing win, 3-0. Third straight round of 16 appearance for the Spaniards and the 10th time overall. And in the process, they snap a streak of two straight World Cups without picking up a win in the knockout stage. Now, remember, the tournament expanded to a bigger knockout stage from 16 to 32 this year. Mikel Oyarzabal with two goals for the Spaniards, 17 goals in his last 17 starts for Spain. Steve McMenamin, ESPN soccer analyst on ESPN FC, said Spain's victory over Austria was their best World Cup performance.
19: I thought they were very impressive, to be honest. I think they've laboured at times throughout this World Cup, certainly in the group stage, but I think it's because they found it too easy. They knocked the ball around without making a huge amount of chances, but today they certainly stepped it up, and some of the bigger players, the Pedris, the Rodris, control the game. Lamine Yamal, of course, is always the danger man. And they scored the goals and won easily, won at a canter in the end. And it was the best performance by a mile so far for Spain in the World Cup.
0: More on Spain's performance. Yamal did not have a goal in the matchup against Austria. And Don Hutchinson, ESPN soccer analyst for ESPN FC, gave these thoughts on Yamal's performance and the takeaways from Spain's win.
1: I think he's been managed very well. You watch him play, and we all know his talent. He's so skillful. I was very surprised the way Austria made it a very open game. At times, we were trying to go man for man. But I think the biggest takeaway from that performance today, it was flawless. They've scored 8 goals in the competition so far, none against. As Maka said, with Pedri and Rodri in the middle of the park, they've got the ability to take the ball away from you. And then I think Dani Olmo's a player that's massively underrated. But yeah, I thought Yamal was superb today.
0: So who would Spain face in the next round? Well, they would face the winner between Portugal and Croatia. Well, let's get to that matchup. Cristiano Ronaldo with the equalizer in the 68th minute on a penalty kick, his first ever knockout stage goal and his 11th career goal in the World Cup. And you go past the 90-minute mark, tied at 1, going to the added time. Giancarlo Ramos in the 4th minute of the added time with the go-ahead goal. Now, there was some controversy in this match. A few moments later, there were 10 minutes added that kept going all the way until the 103rd minute, and Josko Gvardiol appeared to have an equalizer for Croatia, but it was disallowed by the VAR for offside. So Portugal with a dramatic comeback 2-1 win and narrowly escaping that Croatia equalizer. They move on to the round of 16 to face Spain on Monday. That match will be in Dallas. It's just the second ever win by Portugal in the World Cup when conceding the first goal. Craig Burley, ESPN soccer analyst on ESPN FC, gave these thoughts on the Portugal and Croatia match.
2: A couple of things I've got to give a lot of credit for, or credit to. Roberto Martinez, but I'll get to him. Croatia, I never thought for a second, having watched them being totally outplayed by England, particularly in the second half, that they were going to give this multi-talented Portugal side a run for their money like they did. They're an aging team, Croatia, they're not a big squad, and they hung in there, and they hung in there, and then in, you know, during the second half, you could argue they were the better team.
17: Certainly.
2: Now, we're all sitting in that green room, us, the Deportes boys, and we're saying, will he take Ronaldo off? And there was a unanimous consensus, no. We've been talking about it all year. Mm-hmm. Will he have the stomach to do it? And he did it. And I have to give Roberto Martinez a lot of credit. He made big changes today. And Ruben Neves came on for Ronaldo to shore up the midfield. But when he brought the four subs on, including Gonzalo Ramos, that was a brilliant, brilliant header, which was the match winner. I think you could argue that's been the game of the tournament thus far.
0: The game of the tournament thus far. How about the matchup impending now between Portugal and Spain? By the way, that comeback by Portugal, just it's already the fourth comeback in the knockout stage of this World Cup. The most we've ever had in a World Cup. Remember, the tournament has expanded from 16 to 32 teams in the knockout stage, but the most there's ever been in a single World Cup has been 6 comebacks. Again, this will be the matchup in Dallas, Spain versus Portugal. And Frank Leboeuf, ESPN soccer analyst, was on SportsCenter on Thursday and gave these early thoughts on the Portugal versus Spain matchup in the round of 16.
4: Well, Spain started to show their strengths in that game, and it's always good for the Spaniards to increase their performances, you know, throughout the tournament. And they showed against Austria that they are ready to be better and better and to become more convincing and reassure their fans that they can reach a very good tournament and they can reach maybe the final if they beat France, maybe in semifinal. But they've done the job, and Oyarzabal with Cucurella assisting two of the goals were absolutely fantastic. But the whole Spaniard team, I have to say, have been very convincing, and it's going to be very hard for Portugal to beat them.
0: While we're talking the round of 16, let's move ahead to what's going on for the U.S. men's national team. It's good news and bad news in this World Cup. The good news, a 2-0 win over Bosnia and Herzegovina. But a controversial red card and a challenge by Fala Rabalogun will keep him out of the knockout stage game on Monday against Belgium. Belgium got past Senegal 3-2 to advance, and the betting odds, shockingly, has shocked the soccer world, as some books have the USA as the favorites against Belgium, a team they've only beaten once in six tries, and the U.S. has only been past the round of 16 once ever, and that was back in 1930. As for what the Belgians may think of the Americans and what their approach may be, Carlos Mauricio Ramirez was on Amber and Ian from MLS on Apple TV and says that Belgium's approach could be interesting because they think they're better than the United States.
5: Belgium thinks they're better than us. I don't think they are, but that's what they think they are. And because they think that, and I might be wrong, I think they're going to go for the game, try to control possession, control the football, and dominate with possession. If that's the case, Team USA has now a challenge of either counter-pressing up high and see if they can break that build-up and then have the risk of being caught off sides, not per se, but on the back end of their defense, or pull back a bit, play a more defensive style first, and they play the counter with the speed of Pulisic and Tim Weah and McKennie at the middle, and whoever comes in and replaces Flo Balogun, who won't be available for that match.
0: More on the controversy regarding Balogun. Max Bretos, Apple TV MLS announcer, was on the Rich Eisen show on Thursday and gave these thoughts on the red card controversy.
17: This is really quite complicated because I looked at it many times and it's an awful challenge. Look, that could break his ankle. That Bosnian player, Tariq Muharemovic, is the most, I mean, we talk about transfers. He's the most valuable Bosnian player. He's expected to get 40, 45 million. He might move to Juventus, which is a top club in Italy. So they were probably shocked watching the replay that could break his ankle. So it's a red card offense if it was seen. Now the rules say, this is a Brazilian referee, that you can't use slow-mo, which they did, for non-contact, like offside plays. You can use it, things that are very bang bang, this does not apply. So you're not allowed to use it. So that makes it null and void. It should not have been used, shouldn't have been a red card. But when I see it, it is a red card offense. And Lionel Messi should have got a red card because you got to protect these players too.
0: More from Bretos on the Rich Eisen show. He was asked, is the U.S. men's national team good enough to win the World Cup this year?
17: No.
23: Okay.
17: I'm sorry.
23: No, be honest.
17: Before this World Cup, I said the U.S. will never win a World Cup. And I'm not trying to poo-poo it or anything. It's just like, I just don't think we're at that level. But after I've seen what has happened here, and these players who are excellent, they play positive. Watching them is so entertaining. They're not this pragmatic team, which they've been in the past. They get after it. They pass the ball. It's beautiful goals. And the quality of player. And now you see this conveyor belt. I think the U.S. can win. I'm changing my story.
23: Changing your stance.
17: I think they can. Not in 2026, maybe 2034, because there's some young players that are coming through MLS academies and be all over this country. I mean, we used to have players from New Jersey and California. Now we have players, Chris Richards from Alabama. We have players from El Paso. We have the dual nationals. They're recruiting. You know, Flo Balogun could have played for two or three countries. He wants to play here. So they're doing a really good job expanding the player base, and the gap is closed.
0: United States taking on Belgium in the round of 16 of the 2026 FIFA World Cup from Seattle, coming up on Monday.
24: The Celtics are trading Jaylen Brown to the Sixers.
25: For the Celtics, they tried to trade for Giannis. They missed out, but ever since then, they continue to have trade talks.
26: It's something Philadelphia had to do. This was a team that was outside of the play-in.
0: In a move that shocked the basketball world on Wednesday, Jaylen Brown headed to the Philadelphia 76ers. That deal sent Paul George back to the Celtics. two first-round picks in 2028 and 2031 and two second-round selections as Brown makes his way to Philadelphia. Well, we heard from Jaylen Brown for the first time since the deal. He went to his Twitch channel to make these comments. As Jaylen Brown said, he's still processing the move and might have felt a bit disrespected.
7: Pack your bag, sayonara, buddy. Out of here. I will say, you know what I mean? I'm still processing everything, to be honest. Like, it's a bunch of, like, excitement, disappointment. It's a bunch of emotions. I'm still processing everything, so give me some time. But I'm also looking forward to what's to come next. I will say there was definitely a message being sent, and that message was received. I wasn't thrilled with the amount of respect that was showed during this process. I think there was a bit of a lack of respect. I think it was fine at one point, and then out of nowhere, things just kind of went left. You know, I think Brad is probably getting a lot of the criticism. I wasn't thrilled the way he facilitated some of the conversations, but I definitely think there's more to it.
0: 29-year-old Brown coming off a career season, finished 6th in MVP voting, 2nd team All-NBA, averaging 28.7 points and nearly 7 rebounds per game this year for the Celtics. But now he moves on to the Sixers, and he had these comments to 76ers fans.
7: But Sixers fans, tap in, man. We got work to do. It's time to get in the gym. It's time to lock in. It's time to do whatever we got to do. It take a journey. So my brain is still, you know what I mean? Like, I'm still, I didn't talk to a lot of the guys. You know, a lot of people didn't reach out already. So I'm excited about it, the community. I'm excited about that, too, to get to work, you know, kind of see what's going on in the community and see where I can help authentically. So I'm looking forward to all of that.
0: Now, if you remember, before Giannis Antetokounmpo made his way to Miami in that deal, Jaylen Brown was believed to be a piece potentially if Giannis had moved to Boston. Well, the trade value just didn't seem to be there for Milwaukee and having Jaylen Brown go to Milwaukee. Brian Windhorst, ESPN NBA insider from NBA Today, he was asked about the trade value of Jaylen Brown and what other people were expecting.
8: It wasn't that the league, and not just the Celtics, because this is the league. You saw he got traded for, right? People are like, how can he possibly get traded for that? It wasn't that the league doesn't think Jaylen Brown is a great player or an excellent player. It's that the league doesn't value what he produces at his salary slot, at his salary, at $57 million, what he produces. And that is why he was traded, and that is why he was traded for relatively so little. As the Celtics evaluated where they were as an organization and evaluated where they have to operate in this new world of aprons and you know, basically hard salary caps and everything like that, they said they had to move on from a player of his production level at that salary number. And the other teams out there didn't disagree. And you look at all these teams that made deals over the last week, these star players that got traded, trust that the Celtics were involved in some of those talks. They couldn't get in on any of those other star players, not just Giannis, other players that way they were involved for.
0: As for Kendrick Perkins, ESPN NBA analyst, also on NBA Today, he thought that Jaylen Brown deserved a little bit better from Boston.
9: Jaylen Brown, make no mistake about it, is going to go down as one of the greatest Celtics to ever lace him up. Like, when you think about guys like Cornbread Maxwell, who got his jersey retired, hanging up in the Raptors, Finals MVP, NBA champion, and you think about what Jaylen Brown has done in the Boston Celtic uniform far as his resume, he didn't deserve to be treated this way. And you could tell in his statement, I didn't see a thank you to the organization. I didn't see a thank you to the head coach. I didn't see a thank you to his teammates. He feels some type of way, and he should.
0: Again, Jaylen Brown headed to the Philadelphia 76ers, heard in there from Kendrick Perkins on NBA Today. SportsCenter all night, ESPN Radio, and the ESPN app. Coming up, more from the Diamond as we have a big rivalry matchup between the Dodgers and the Padres. That and more from the big leagues from Thursday. That's next. 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
1: 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Let's get to the diamond, a big rivalry matchup at Chavez Ravine. Padres a game over 500, but losers of five in a row, taking on the first place Dodgers. Shohei Ohtani closing in on 300 home runs, two away from becoming the fifth player in history to get to 300 home runs in his first 1,100 games. Padres in this skid, allowing 54 runs. Let's get to the action here. Top of the second inning as San Diego looking to end this streak and looking to Jake Cronenworth.
2: Here's the 1-2 pitch. Cronenworth swings, sends it in the air to right field. Tucker's going back. He's at the wall looking up. This one going to go. Jake Cronenworth with the third Padre home run of the night. A three-run shot in the second inning, and they are all over Sasaki at Dodger Stadium. 6-0 in the second.
1: 6-0 there on 97-3. The fan Sasaki would exit the game after three innings pitch. Gave up seven hits and six earned runs. But back come the Dodgers. The rally would begin. Two runs in the second. Two in the third. Four in the fourth. And some of those thanks to the bat of Mookie Betts.
3: 2-2. Betts bangs one into left center field. That's going to be a base hit. That's going to roll to the wall. In the score is Páez arriving at second base with a stand-up double. Mookie Betts, and the Dodgers take a 7-6 lead.
1: On AM 570 LA Sports, they'd continue to pour it on with 17 hits in the game, scoring 12 runs. Dodgers knock off the Padres 12-7, now a six

0: straight defeat by the San Diego Padres. Moving on as the Reds taking on the Brewers, pick up the action in the fourth inning. Already 2-0 Cincinnati, and Jose Trevino up to the plate.
1: Away they go on the 3-2, and Trevino swings, high fly ball deep down the left field line, long run Churio, he is back, he leaps, it's gone!
2: Whoa!
1: Jose Trevino pops one out of here to left, just inside the foul pole, a three-run shot, and the Reds have a 5-0 lead in the fourth.
0: On 700 WLW, that home run from Trevino snapped a 66-game homerless streak. Sal Stewart added a home run as well, his 17th, the second most by a Reds rookie prior to the All-Star break. Only Frank Robinson hit more in 1956. Reds beat the Brewers 7-2, snapping Cincinnati's four-game losing streak. Chase Burns goes six innings, gives up four hits, and just two earned. His 15th start, allowing two earned runs or fewer, tied for most in Major League Baseball this season. Mazeroski took the loss for Milwaukee, allowing five runs, but only one earned. And he also struck out 10. It's now 11 straight appearances for him with five or more innings and fewer than two earned runs allowed. It's the longest active streak in baseball. More from the Diamond. Cardinals in Atlanta to face the Braves. Each team with a win in the series already, with the Braves winning on Wednesday. They haven't had back-to-back wins since June 19th through the 20th. It's 2-7 in their last nine. Top of the seventh inning, St. Louis getting on the board again, adding to their lead on the Cardinals Radio Network.
3: And the next pitch is hit hard. Base hit! Right field! Through. Walker headed to third. Newbar headed for second. He's saved. He stretched it into a double. And there are Newbar fans here in Atlanta.
0: Newbar with the RBI double to make it 9-5. Cardinals go on to win it by a final of 11-5. The 11 runs scored, their third game this season, scoring more than 10 runs. All those games have come on the road. Also had 15 hits in the game, their second most in a game this season. Cardinals scoring seven runs in that seventh inning. It's their second most in an inning this season. They'd score eight runs in the sixth. On a March 26 game against the Rays, Jordan Walker for the Cardinals, 2-for-4 with a couple of runs scored in his 19th home run of the season and four runs batted in, has 63 RBIs on the season, most by a Cardinal before the All-Star break since Paul Goldschmidt in 2022 had 70, snapping a 14-game homerless drought in the process. Braves now with their eighth loss in their last 10 games, tied with the Yankees and Mets for their worst record in the last 10 games. Pirates taking on the Phillies. Pick up the action top of the seventh inning. A 1-1 game, not anymore, on Sports Radio 93.7 The Fan.
4: 1-0 on Valdez with a man in scoring position. Pitch swung on, cracked to the left center field gap, base hit and more. Lau will score easily. Valdez around first, and now it kicks around the wall in center. Crawford retrieves it. Valdez around second. He's heading into third. He'll slide into third. The Pirates have the lead. Thanks again to Ace Marlene Valdez, the rookie.
0: The rookie comes through. Valdez finishing with three runs batted in, the third time in the last five games with multiple runs driven in. Pirates beat the Phillies 6-1, just their second win in seven tries against their in-state rival. Pirates 5-2 in games started by Jared Jones. Bryce Harper with a lone run driven in by the Phillies. Eight straight games with an RBI for Harper, longest in baseball this season. SportsCenter All Night, ESPN Radio, and the ESPN app coming up. More from the FIFA World Cup. That's next. 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
5: 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The MLB leading Dodgers face Manny Machado and the San Diego Padres.
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1: Well, let's get to FIFA World Cup here in half-hour headlines. Cristiano Ronaldo had an equalizer on a 68th-minute penalty kick. Giancarlo Ramos had a stoppage time goal and put Portugal in front for good. They survive into the round of 16 with a 2-1 win over Croatia in the round of 32. It also keeps Ronaldo's final World Cup appearance alive. That's for who they face. Mikel Oyarzabal with a pair of goals as Spain shut out Austria 3-0 to move on to Monday's round of 16 matchup against Portugal. That matchup will be in Dallas. We'll have more on the World Cup in a bit. And we had some more movement in the NBA. Tari Eason agrees to a new deal with the Houston Rockets, but all the talk in the NBA has been on Wednesday's trade between the Philadelphia 76ers and the Boston Celtics, with Jaylen Brown moving from Boston to Philly. Jaylen Brown took to Twitch to speak for the first time on the deal, and he said that he wished there was an explanation for the deal.
2: I just wish the more to it could have been explained. I just wish that they had the respect to just tell me what it was, and I would have understood, and I would have respected that. But it didn't go down like that. It wasn't facilitated like that. So that was the most disappointing part, because I thought I earned respect in a place that I had built, where I helped contribute to build, and that just wasn't the case.
1: Again, Brown 6 in the MVP voting. Here's the deal points again. Sixers getting Jaylen Brown. The Celtics getting Paul George in the trade, along with a couple of first-round picks and a couple of second-round picks. This according to ESPN senior NBA insider Shams Charania. As for Charania, he was on Get Up on Thursday and said this all really came down to money, as the Celtics weren't going to offer Jaylen Brown the extension he wanted.
3: It was very clear that Jaylen Brown felt a level of disrespect being thrown out there in trade talks. And, well, listen, the only way to make him feel better is by showing him the money in late July. 2 years, $145 million is what he was eligible for on an extension with the Celtics. All indications after this trade are that clearly that offer was never coming. That was never going to happen. And so the Celtics aggressively shopped Jaylen Brown over the last few days, and the bar kept going down. Every single day, it was getting lower and lower. And I had GMs telling me eventually Brad Stevens and the Celtics will have to trade him for 40 cents on the dollar. Now, why was his value so low? You can figure it out depending on who you ask. But to trade him at 29 years old to a rival, it is stunning for everyone in the NBA.
1: Stunning indeed. And David Dennis Jr., Anscape NBA writer, was on First Take on Thursday and said that this trade may go down as one of the worst in NBA history.
4: This is one of the worst trades that I can think of. This is Luka Doncic-esque, what we're talking about. Nico Harrison is somewhere popping a bottle, because he is not the person that is responsible for the worst trade. He's right there with this Jaylen Brown trade. You have given away a guy who is a MVP candidate to Philadelphia, to a rival, the team that just beat you in the playoffs, for one draft pick, essentially, because Philadelphia has been trying to get rid of Paul George and could not find anybody to send him to take him at all. You have to attach a pick to do that. So you got him and sent him to Boston and got a guy that can help you win a championship. Brad Stevens did that. And after all this time in this offseason where he has been complaining about the stock from Jaylen Brown has been going down, Brad Stevens and the Celtics are responsible for that. The call has been coming from inside the house. You're responsible for the lack of interest in Jaylen Brown because of what you have been putting out there about him.
1: As for what the Sixers will do now, especially with Jaylen Brown in the fold, they're now seemingly a much different team and perhaps even a favorite in the Eastern Conference. Well, there is a star out there that is looking for a new home and maybe looking to come east. Rumors had been floating with him going home, and that is in LeBron James. Shams Charania, ESPN NBA insider on SportsCenter on Thursday, was asked, where are the Sixers in the LeBron James sweepstakes?
3: The Sixers are pitching LeBron James and his agent Rich Paul at Clutch Sports in the wake of getting Jaylen Brown aboard. We know the face of this team, Tyrese Maxey, he has a relationship with LeBron James. But listen, the Sixers are a late inclusion in this process. Over the last 24, 48 hours, teams around the league that I speak to, this has been Cleveland, Golden State, Miami, as far as the teams that make the most logical sense for LeBron James. There's always going to be one or two others, right? A team like the Sixers.
1: Meanwhile, you heard Sharania mention the Golden State Warriors. That seemed to be where LeBron was likely headed to team up with Steph Curry. Well, Anthony Slater, ESPN NBA reporter on NBA Today Thursday, gave this update on the Warriors' pursuit of LeBron.
5: They continue to get indications that they're on LeBron James' shortlist, but you know, I'm hearing a growing belief from them that they don't necessarily believe they're at the top of that shortlist. And you know, if they're not able to get LeBron done, you're looking at a roster that probably is going to remain relatively stable. They've re-signed Melton, Porzingis, Horford, Draymond Green is likely back. But you do have people around the league wondering, looking at the Warriors' draft ammo, looking at the way they strategically structured Kristaps Porzingis' contract so it can be traded, and wondering if they can execute a trade that could maybe lure LeBron James.
1: As for LeBron's decision, more from Sharania on Get Up, as LeBron seems to be taking his time.
3: After LeBron James' decision to leave the Lakers on Tuesday, he returned back to the golf course. And so clearly, LeBron James is not in a rush right now to make a decision. He's evaluating everything, but his biggest priority in all this is finding a team where he feels like he's going to have a chance to play meaningful basketball, compete for a championship. My understanding is this will not be a financially driven money decision. And so his agent, Rich Paul, has been getting about a dozen pitches ever since free agency opened at 6 p.m. Eastern time on Monday. But when I talk to teams around the league, three stand out during this process. That's the Golden State Warriors, Cleveland Cavaliers, and the Miami Heat. So LeBron James will take probably the next few days to sift through all that, figure out exactly where he's at. There is no timetable. I will say, though, I've listened to Rich Paul on his own podcast on Game Over, and he's given hints along the way this year about how the Lakers situation was looking. I do have a hunch that we might get some more hints along the way here the next few days.
1: Still a lot left to be decided in the NBA free agency, especially when it comes to LeBron James. SportsCenter All Night, ESPN Radio, and the ESPN app. Switching gears to the World Cup. 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We had three knockout stage games on Thursday. Spain with an impressive 3-0 victory over Austria. Portugal advances as well, and they had to come back to do it, nearly falling to Croatia after falling behind 1-0. Cristiano Ronaldo had a goal on a PK in the 68th minute to even things up, and then an extra time goal put Portugal in front for good. Craig Burley, ESPN soccer analyst, gave his thoughts on Ronaldo being subbed off in the second half against Croatia.
6: Yeah, I was surprised, because not that he didn't deserve to get taken off, as he has probably in quite a few Portugal matches, but I was surprised the manager had the stomach to do it, because this is a manager that's renowned for not wanting to upset his big stars. But it was a needs must scenario. You know, they made some changes a little bit earlier. They were a little light in the middle of the park, so he brought a midfielder on for Ronaldo, who looked, as you would imagine, perplexed at the decision. How dare you take me off? But in all fairness to him, when Ramos scores the winning goal, as it turned out, Ronaldo was running down the touchline very appreciative that he is still in the tournament and he has another chance to play against Bain, it will be, in the round of 16. So, yeah, I wonder if Ronaldo tonight goes to his bedroom and thinks, do you know what, that was the right decision to take me off, but somehow I think probably not.
1: More from Burley on Game Night on ESPN Radio as we look ahead to the big matchup, a superstar matchup between former World Cup champion Spain and Portugal, facing off in the round of 16.
6: Portugal made really hard work of a sort of aging Croatia team today. I mean, a lot of credit to Croatia. They really dug in. I did not expect Croatia to give Portugal that kind of game. Bearing in mind, A relatively mediocre England team took Croatia to task in match day one. So I was a little surprised at that, and that would kind of worry me a little bit if I was the Portuguese, that, you know, if Croatia can do that to me and they were hanging on at the end, then what might Spain do? But it could be a fantastic matchup. Certainly Portugal have enough talent in the squad, you know, to take this Spanish team on. You know, some of these Portuguese players, they've won Champions League with PSG this year. They've done all sorts. They have a great squad of players. The worry for me would be, think about this. Spain will not change a single thing that they do going into this match. They'll change nothing. They'll play exactly the same way. The big question is Roberto Martinez, the Portuguese manager, going to try and second-guess himself and make a lot of changes and worry about what Spain are going to do? Or is he going to think about what Portugal are going to do and how they could win this game?
1: Again, Spain and Portugal squaring off on Monday in Dallas in the round of 16. As for the U.S. men's national team, good news and bad news for them. Of course, they are on to the round of 16. They will have a big matchup coming up against Belgium after their 2-0 win over Bosnia and Herzegovina, but they will not have striker Fowler Balogun for that matchup because of the red card he was given in that matchup against Bosnia. As for who will step up for the Americans, well, Carlos Mauricio Ramirez of MLS on Apple TV was on Amber and Ian on Thursday, says expect Christian Pulisic to show out.
7: Some people think he is the best player in U.S. men's national history. I disagree with that. I think it's Glenn Dempsey. But if you think he is the best American player in history, this is the game for him to prove it. With no Flo Balogun, what do you want to do? I would think and expect for Christian Pulisic to show out and prove why he played at Dortmund, Chelsea, and now AC Milan, and why many think he is the best player in U.S. history.
1: Meanwhile, Tommy Smith from the Grumpy Pundits podcast on SiriusXM was on Sportsmanlike Thursday, said Balogun's sorely going to be missed against Belgium.
8: He has scored 3 goals in 3 games. He is always going to be a nuisance if you're a full-back or you're a centre-back that has to mark him, because he's big, he's strong, he's technically good, and he can score goals, which, you know, in this game means everything. If you can score goals, you saw Harry Kane yesterday for England. Once you can score goals, only for that England, we're out of the World Cup. And Balogun will be a huge loss. You know, it'll be up to Pochettino now to decide who he's going to take in. You know, it's a big decision for Pochettino to make. But he's made a lot of big decisions, and he's gotten them all right so far.
1: Dan Thomas, ESPN soccer analyst on SportsCenter on Thursday, was asked how can the U.S. beat Belgium if they don't have Balogun in the lineup?
9: That's a good question. It's a difficult one to sugarcoat as well. Balogun has been arguably one of the best U.S. players in this tournament so far. Terrible decision by the referee, giving him that red card. As you rightly say, suspended now for the tie against Belgium. You've got Pep, who's going to come in, who hasn't been that exciting, that exhilarating, doesn't bring the same sort of level of quality that we've seen from Balogun. And it's something that Pochettino is going to have to work out. The good news for him, this Belgium side's pretty old now. They haven't got the same stars shining at the same brightness as they have in previous tournaments. They

0: team, but there's no doubt about it, Balogun is a huge, huge miss for the hosts.
1: That was Dan Thomas, ESPN soccer analyst. Again, Belgium and the United States in the round of 16 coming up on Monday from Seattle. SportsCenter all night, ESPN Radio and the ESPN app. We move on to the WNBA, the Mystics taking on the Dream. Mystics coming off a 124-point performance in a 4-overtime win over the Fire on Sunday. Was tied for third most in a game in NBA history. Not quite the same scoring load on Thursday as they took on the Atlanta Dream. Alicia Flores hitting from downtown for the Mystics.
2: Flores with the kick back, nothing there. Shakira Austin has been all over the glass in this ball game. She has 8 rebounds to add to her 21 points. Short shot clock again. Flores finding the bottom of the bucket from outside. The 9th for Washington.
1: The call on WNBA League Pass. The Mystics beat the Dream 81-76, their second straight win and their 5th in their last 7 games. They outscored Atlanta 25-16 in the fourth quarter after they trailed by 4 at the end of the third quarter. Shakira Austin, 21 points, 9 rebounds, and 3 assists. Second game of 20 points or more this season. Meanwhile, the Wings taking on the Sun. Wings 11-8 on the season. Sun looking for just their 5th win. Paige Beckers, 5 games with 25 points this season, at 5 25-point games all of last season, and she kept pouring it on for Dallas. Here she is untying this game on Amazon Prime.
3: Beckers has it. Ledger Walker defending. Beckers taxing. Beckers finishing! Dallas back on top for the first time since the first quarter. The magic of Paige Beckers.
1: It continued as Dallas wins at 86-83, fourth straight 25-point game, breaking a tie for the second longest such streak in franchise history. Again, Beckers with her first career game with at least 25 points, 7 rebounds, and 7 assists. Meanwhile, the Storm taking on the Mercury. Let's pick up the action in the fourth quarter as Kalia Cooper went off.
4: 80-66. 25 left to go in this fourth quarter. Phoenix has led by as many as 26. Copper. Boy, a big 3 from Copper here in the fourth quarter.
1: Kalia Copper hitting from downtown there, making it 30 points on the game. That put Phoenix up 83-65. Phoenix goes on to win it 90-67. Third straight win for the Mercury. They're now 4-1 in their last 5 games after starting the season 4-12. 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
7: Jamie Rivers, Anthony Stoltz, our guy Stewie's here right now. 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
1: 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We get now to some of the great action from Thursday on both the Diamond and the WNBA hardwood. 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
0: Number four.
1: Cedric Mullins slugs a two-run home run as the Red Hot Rays push their winning streak to eight. The call on 620 WDAE.
3: Swing and a ball drilled. Deep in the air to right. This is way back. Meisner looking up at the wall. Gone! Cedric Mullins, number 10. He's homered in three consecutive games played, and the Rays, with two out, again, extend their lead. It's now 5-1 in the fifth.
0: Number three.
1: The Reds avoid a sweep in Milwaukee thanks to this three-run homer by Jose Trevino. The call on 700 WLW.
4: Away they go on the 3-2, and Trevino swings. High fly ball deep down the left field line. Long run, Churio. He is back. He leaps. It's gone.
2: Whoa!
4: Jose Trevino pops one out of here to left just inside the foul pole. A three-run shot, and the Reds have a 5-0 lead in the fourth.
0: Number two.
1: And on the WNBA hardwood, a wild comeback in Connecticut takes place as Paige Becker's hoop and the harm pushes the Wings to victory. Call on Amazon Prime.
5: Becker's has it. Richard Walker defending. Dallas back on top for the first time since the first quarter. The magic of Paige Beckers.
0: Number one.
1: Back on the diamond in Cleveland, Brian Rocchio sends the Guardians crowd home happy with this walk-off two-run blast. A call on WTAM 1100.
4: The pitch. Swung

0: Sports Center all night, ESPN Radio and the ESPN app. Day four at Wimbledon on Thursday saw the third round get started. Alexander Zverev made easy work of Valentin Royer, winning in straight sets 6-1, 6-3, and 7-6. Zverev, in his press conference, gave his mindset this year compared to last year's Wimbledon.
1: I think generally speaking, we can't compare the 2 years. Last year I was struggling a lot, tennis-wise also, you know, I was not playing really well. This year I'm coming in as a Roland Garros champion. I think it's just the mindset is very different, playing-wise very different. So, of course, I hope to continue my good form.
0: Now on the women's side, Iga Świątek, the defending champion, won 16 of the first 17 points and made short work of Karolina Pliskova, winning 6-1 and 6-3. And in her press conference, talked about having a smooth second round win compared to just a few days ago.
2: Well, can't really compare these matches because obviously different opponents and different game styles. So I think today there was more rhythm and Taylor played much more tricky game. So sometimes it was harder to adjust to it. But today, I guess the conditions were the thing that you needed to be aware about. And I felt like, you know, I was more efficient and more solid. I didn't do as many unforced errors and I use my momentum and the confidence to, you know, keep doing that till the end of the match. And with Taylor, obviously, in second set, I dropped my level. So different matches, different stories.
0: Switching to baseball now. Mariners with a 1-0 win over the Angels. Cal Raleigh's bases loaded walk in the bottom of the sixth inning was the only run of the game as the Mariners knock off their AL West rivals. Also, 8 straight wins now for the Rays as they pick up a big win, the longest active streak in baseball, as Tampa Bay picks up the win, their longest win streak since March and April of 2023 when they won 13 in a row. Other baseball action, Marlins taking on the Rockies. Jake McCarthy in the bottom of the fourth inning puts Colorado in front.
3: 2-1 pitch. And he crushes it deep to right field. You can forget it. Into the second deck. McCarthy puts the Rockies up 5-4. Number 7 on the year for Jake. 429 feet.
0: On 850 KOA, Rockies blast the Marlins 14-4. Their third win by 10 or more runs this season. Their most since 2018. Tigers taking on the Rangers. Evan Carter at the dish for Texas.
4: And the pitch is swung on and a high drive well hit right center field. That one is way back and that ball is history into the Ranger bullpen. Evan Carter goes deep. And the Rangers are in double figures. They lead it 10-4.
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13: I'm going to make this a can't lose. And Nuno knows where I'm going with this. I'm going with Portugal on the money line against Croatia.
14: By the time I get out of here, get that nice workout in, get home and start watching all the pre-shows to the pre-shows, the nerves will increase. Canty, you're just a bad guy. Like, I need him to do what he did yesterday where he rooted against England. England won. I needed that. I need you to be all in on Croatia today.
13: No, I'm all in on Portugal. I'm going to have me some Porto. I'm going all in, Nuno. When you see my face
15: up against you, happy Friday, happy 4th of July weekend. It's Unsportsmanlike here on ESPN Radio, ESPN2, and ESPNU. Alongside our Super Bowl champion, Chris Canty, I am Michelle Smallman. Cece, good morning and happy 4th of July weekend. I know you always love this weekend.
13: Yeah, it's 4th of July Eve. I've told you before, I think the 4th of July is a top 3 holiday on the American calendar. And I'm just happy today, Smalls, because our fearless leader, our producer Nuno, can actually enjoy his holiday weekend because Portugal didn't soil themselves yesterday against Croatia. Shout out to the officials, though, in VAR.
15: Oh, yeah.
13: It give it and it take it away. And essentially, it took away a win for Croatia. But I don't think Nuno minds, and I don't mind either, because they looked out when it comes to the best bet.
15: That's
13: so
15: right.
13: All in all, it's a great weekend, a great day for our show.
15: That was a really good Canty can't lose bet yesterday. And lot of the times you do a Canty can't lose bet because it infuses drama and intrigue into our show and friends of the show who are wagering right along with you. But this game, and let's get into our World Cup update, which is brought to you by Gusto. 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This game, CC, might have been the game of the World Cup. It provided all of the drama, all of the intrigue, all of the controversy, the star power. We're talking about Portugal, Croatia, but let's back up and talk about the other games first, because while you were sleeping, Switzerland defeated Algeria 2-0. Earlier in the day, Spain cruised to a 3-0 win over Austria, but sandwiched in between, we had that Portugal-Croatia match. Portugal defeats Croatia, CC, 2-1, but it was an absolutely wild game. Croatia took a 1-0 lead in the 53rd minute. Portugal had a Cristiano Ronaldo goal overturned by VAR for offsides in the 61st minute. Portugal was then awarded a penalty in the 66th minute after VAR intervened, which Ronaldo scored, and then it was a back-and-forth affair from there. First half of this game, second half of this game, certainly a tale of two halves. So Ronaldo was substituted in the 81st minute. Then Pat loves this. We got an arbitrary 10 minutes of added time. Goncalo Ramos scored in the 94th minute. Portugal, CC goes up 2-1, but that's when all hell broke loose. What you were talking about earlier, this is when all the drama and the chaos starts. In the 13th minute of added time, Croatia thought they had tied the game. They thought they had the equalizer to force extra time, but the goal was ruled off. It was disallowed because of a sensor in the ball that apparently detected that Igor Matatovic had gotten the faintest of touches to the ball, and they ruled it offsides. They disallow the goal, CC, and Portugal advances to the round of 16, 2-1. What did you think of VAR, and what did you think ultimately of the result?
13: Well, listen, Smalls, it feels in a lot of ways like these are calls within the margins, but listen, they have the technology to be able to monitor it and make the appropriate ruling. So they got the call right. It's hard to argue against it, but it's just a bad beat, a tough break for a Croatia team that played really, really hard in yesterday's game. And it feels like Portugal got a lot of the breaks in the match. And when you're trying to contend for a title, you need some luck. But it seems like all of the breaks in the match, aside from the Ronaldo goal that got disallowed because of the offsides, they all went Portugal's way. And so, yeah, it's interesting to watch it all play out. The mm-hmm. extra time that was added was insane because it was clear that nobody wanted to give up the ghost in that match. But Portugal was able to outlast Croatia. That's probably the best way to characterize it. And for Cristiano Ronaldo specifically, you're talking about one of the most decorated players in the history of the sport doing something that he had never done before, which is score a knockout round goal. He's the oldest player to score a knockout round goal. So congratulations to him. And Portugal advances, and so they don't embarrass themselves by not going at least as far as the U.S. team has gone today. So congratulations to Portugal, and congratulations to Nuno.
15: Yes, congratulations to Nuno, but a lot of people are thinking those congratulations are under protest because they think Croatia got robbed. When you went back and watched the video, a lot of people did not think that Matanovic had actually touched the ball before it reached Pasalic and that offsides position. People are saying that Portugal got a little bit of favoritism here because of Ronaldo, because of the star power of the squad. Nuno, what say you? Explain yourself, defend your team.
14: So I couldn't see the touch either, right? And I was actually watching it on I watch all these games on the Spanish broadcast, and they never brought this up. And I was texting with a couple people, including Dan Graziano, who'll join us later at 7:30. He was like, no, the ball has a chip in it, and they was able to tell, and they put the little EKG on the screen that shows that it was even the faintest of, touches, like, but it's an, it's a legitimate call. Now, Canty, you're talking about like the bigger breaks. It literally, there was four VAR interventions, right? It was the Ronaldo goal. It was the clear penalty against Croatia, and then the two offside goals that Croatia had scored. And they were, by letter of the law, the right ones. Now, you want to talk about, if you want to get into, okay, that's a bad call or whatever it is, like the mechanics of that, that's different. But based upon what it's set up for, it's the right call. And oh well,
16: it's the only time in history where Nuno has backed up the officials.
14: Oh no, that
16: is the only time.
15: Listen, that ref wasn't great.
14: There's some questionable stuff going on with that ref. That, you know, I don't know if you guys know this, but I've always said that how they figure out added time, just arbitrary making up time and how long we're going to play, it's the most ridiculous thing in soccer. First of all, 10 minutes, and then you're in the 13th minute. Like, this ref, from my point of view, and yes, I'm very biased, but this ref literally was like, now we're just going to play until Croatia actually scores, like, enforces extra time. Like, that was my viewpoint as I was, beyond nervous and pacing back and forth and thought I was going to be sick and not show up today.
15: So, guys, it sounds like he knows that it was the wrong call.
16: That's what I heard.
13: That's what it feels like.
15: When you stick the landing with "oh well," that tells me that you know it was the wrong call and that Croatia was actually robbed.
17: Do we give back? Do we end up giving back wins? Like, no. Like, Canty, no. You're a professional. Like, you never give up, give back wins. You take them.
13: I'm not going to apologize to anybody for getting a break or getting a call in the game that leads to us winning. Not gonna do it.
16: Can I just say, this is exactly what I was talking about before, where they're using a sensor in the ball to detect the faintest possible touch, and then they're like, yeah, 13 minutes or whatever for extra time, whatever.
18: It is funny that the exact gripe that Pat had with soccer played out in a game where Nuno's team won, and now he's like, well, whatever.
17: Here, Pat, but here's the great part. Soccer thankfully has a sensor in the ball that noticed they touch, whereas like in football, American football, we have a bunch of 60-year-old guys running out there to try to like measure, we think the ball was here, like, you know, get it together, NFL.
16: I mean, they did change that. They have a whole new thing now.
15: Yeah, but again, we're watching it because we were all texting on the group chat and we saw the EKG sensor on the bottom of the screen, the graphic that they had.
13: Yeah.
15: But, and maybe that sensor is the best sensor in the history of sensors. But I watched that video back over and over and over again. And I did not think that the ball touched the player.
13: Well, I mean, the sensor said that it did though, Small. So can't argue against the technology.
16: Oh,
13: right?
16: Well.
15: Oh, well. I'm just saying, the eye test and what the technology is saying are not in lockstep, which is why a lot of people are very upset with the call and the way that the game played
17: out. Let's be real. And this, okay, I'm going to get on my high horse. Most people are upset because that's the anti-Ronaldo part of it. They actually wanted to see Portugal lose. So, like, the fact that they're now, you know, another 3 days of this, you know, until they play Spain, and yes, they're huge underdogs against Spain, and if Portugal plays the way they did in that second half, they're going to get blown out. So I'm hoping that the manager Roberto Martinez actually figures this out, because he's been like, they won in spite of him yesterday. This is more of the anti-Portugal thing is the anti-Ronaldo thing. It's the clearing day of it.
13: So it's you against the world, Nuno. You and your team against the entire globe. Is that what you're saying?
17: It's always me versus everybody. Isn't that the thing? Isn't that the thing to do, right? Me versus everybody. What is it? Detroit versus everybody.
13: Then everyone
17: stole it and became a thing. Like, yeah, so it's Portugal versus everyone.
15: Well, moving forward, Nuno, what do you think should happen with Ronaldo? You acknowledge that Spain is obviously a formidable opponent. There's a disparity there.
13: Smalls, it's over.
15: It's a wrap for them?
13: Yeah. The World Cup experience for Portugal and the Portuguese fans, it's a wrap.
15: So hopefully you savored that win over Croatia.
17: Yeah, listen,
13: that was the highlight.
17: On Monday when I check in while I'm off, I expect you to, you know, on your best bet, you know, take Spain.
13: No.
17: You know, like,
15: U.S. also plays that team.
18: Well, he's definitely taking the U.S.
15: Yeah.
13: Yes.
17: All right. Well,
15: big day for our show, by the way. Portugal versus Spain, 3 p.m. on Monday. United States versus Belgium, 8 p.m. Eastern time. That's a big day for unsportsmanlike as far as the World Cup is concerned.
17: Yeah. And I'll enjoy the at least up till the 3 o'clock. After that, who knows what's going to happen? Check the scoreboard, homie.
15: But what would you do?
13: We know what's going to happen, Nuno. You know what's going to happen. Go ahead and admit it. It's okay.
17: Why? Again, last time
13: y'all had a great run.
17: Again, Canty. Last time I seen these two teams, you know, step on the field together last year, Portugal beat them.
16: I'm
17: not predicting it. I'm just saying. The last time, that's what I've seen.
15: He throws his hands up. I'm not predicting anything.
13: Okay.
16: This is what he did with the Knicks, too. We'd be like, so are the Knicks going to win the series? He's like, I'm not saying they're going to do anything. Like, they just, do you think they're going to win or not, Nuno?
17: I would assume that Spain beats him. Is that good enough for you, Pat?
16: Barely.
15: Well, Portugal, Nuno squad, defeats Croatia 2-1, a controversial ending in the World Cup. What's been a very dramatic and entertaining World Cup. Speaking of drama, coming up next here on Unsportsmanlike, Jaylen Brown broke his silence about his trade to Philly. We'll let you hear what he had to say next on ESPN Radio.
19: Hey, this is Rich Eisen. 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And the guest host in the chair is Seth Rollins. That's right. 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
28: The Celtics agreed to trade star Jaylen Brown to the 76ers for Paul George, two first-round picks, and two second-rounders.
29: The Jaylen Brown trade now puts them back in the top six conversation here.
30: This backcourt just got someone that is supercharged. They still have questions to fill to really make this a truly competitive roster against the best of the league, but right now, they just got a big fish.
31: Jaylen Brown is going to be yet again an MVP candidate. The biggest question is going to remain. If Joel Embiid can be healthy, they can be one of the deadliest teams in the East.
15: It's on Sportsmanlike here on ESPN Radio. 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Jaylen Brown on his way to Philly. The Boston Celtics traded the former Finals MVP for Paul George, two first-round picks and two second-round picks. This is a 29-year-old Jaylen Brown who finished sixth in MVP voting this past season, coming off a career year where he averaged 28-6-5 in 71 games alongside Chris Canty on Michelle's Moment. I still can't believe how this went down, CeCe. We spent all day yesterday breaking down the trade between the Celtics and the 76ers, and we could not understand why this was the return that the Boston Celtics got for Jaylen Brown. He hopped on Twitch yesterday, now a member of the 76ers, to talk about his side of the story.
0: It's a bunch of emotions. I'm still processing everything, so give me some time. But I'm also looking forward to what's to come next. I will say there was definitely a message being sent, and that message was received. I wasn't thrilled with the amount of respect that was showed during this process.

0: there's no world where you can justify shipping Jaylen Brown to Philadelphia, a rival that ousted you in the postseason, and take on the kind of return that you just saw. It wasn't enough to consider that Jaylen Brown went for a negative contract in Paul George, two first-round picks, when the asking price that the Boston Celtics had floated out there was four first-rounders. So it's disappointing, to say the least, that the Boston Celtics and the ownership group.
1: I think we're
0: money.
1: Susie, I think we're losing you a little bit there with your audio. And we'll bring in Vegas East here. Guys, we kept saying yesterday that there was something that was missing here. And when Jaylen Brown said that a message was being sent, I wonder what that message is. And I wonder if we're ever going to get clarity on what that message is, because clearly there was friction between he, a star player, and the organization. I don't know exactly what the genesis of it was, but hopefully we get a little bit more clarity. Jaylen Brown doing his best to provide it yesterday.
2: Yeah, everything we've heard in terms of the reporting, I think just suggests that Jaylen Brown being the number one on the team somehow rubbed everyone the wrong way. Maybe, I don't know if how he was acting. Maybe he was a little bit too ball hog on the court, even though it led to them winning a lot of games. Obviously, they're bounced early, kind of in embarrassing fashion, by the team that they traded Jaylen Brown to. So it makes sense that maybe they were like turned off by how he was treating himself, maybe even. Like, I'm the number one now that Tatum's gone. Obviously, everything with the Twitch stream, this is my favorite season. Like, that's all well documented. But I keep going back to, because of the return, you can't explain away how he was, you know, treated or how he felt about himself. Like, however you think that they can justify this, I think because of what they got back, it ultimately still doesn't make sense, because even if he's as discontented as possible as a player, I still think you can get a better return than a 7 years older player, another bad contract, and, you know, like very few picks in return.
1: But all the reporting that we were getting from Brian Windhorst, Shams Charania, etc., indicated that the Celtics were moving with a sense of urgency and almost desperation. When they said that after they put Jaylen Brown as the centerpiece of their offer to the Milwaukee Bucks and their attempt to lure Giannis Antetokounmpo there, or to get Giannis Antetokounmpo, that didn't work. Ultimately, he goes to Miami. We knew that there was bad blood between the two parties. We knew Jaylen Brown did not like the fact that publicly it was not only that he was in the deal, but that publicly it was out there. And so when he says yesterday in his Twitch stream that he's still processing how this all went down and that he earned his respect from the city, meaning Boston, that he never asked for shortcuts or special treatment. He simply showed up every day, put his head down, and accepted every challenge. CeCe, I understand that thought process. I understand coming into work, grinding every day, providing the production and subsequently the success that is demanded of me, and then not feeling valued in return. I understand why Jaylen Brown would feel that way.
0: Yeah, 1,000%. There's always a human element to it, even if we're talking about it being business. You know, one of the things that people have to understand when you are the product as a professional athlete, your work is very, very personal. And Jaylen Brown felt disrespected because his work was not appreciated in Boston. And so spinning it forward, I think that going to Philadelphia, he's going to have a massive chip on his shoulders. And if the Philadelphia 76ers embrace that and embrace him and the mentality that he has displayed over the last decade in the NBA, then all of a sudden we're talking about that program and we're talking about that core being able to take a quantum leap. So, yeah, I think there are very few things that can happen to an all-NBA player in the heart of his prime that can fuel him in the way that this trade will now fuel Jaylen Brown.
1: I'm very interested to see the dynamic in Philly, CeCe, because Jaylen Brown comes there as the newcomer, the new kid on the block, but he is the most accomplished. He is a champion. He's a finals MVP. He is a guy who has been in the MVP conversation, and he joins a guy who was an MVP in Joel Embiid, but obviously who hasn't had the health or the postseason success that's been expected of him, and Tyrese Maxey, who has stepped up and become a huge piece of this 76ers team. So with those three personalities, how are they going to mesh, and who's the alpha of that group?
0: That's a great question, Smalls, and I have no idea. And I know there are a lot of people that think that Jaylen Brown, even though he had a bruised ego, because he wasn't the man in Boston, is now

0: going to a team where he won't be the man. But my question is, if Jaylen Brown isn't the guy in Boston or isn't the guy in Philly, then who's going to be the guy with the Sixers? I have no idea. Tyrese Maxey is 26 years old, and I get it. He's coming off of an All-NBA campaign, but he's not nearly as accomplished as Jaylen Brown. Same can be said for Vijay Edgecombe. Even though Joel Embiid is an MVP, we know his better days are behind him, and you're talking about somebody that's due $58 million this upcoming season, and at best he's going to be your third option. So if Jaylen Brown isn't the guy that's go-to in clutch time, then I struggle to figure out who is or who's more deserving in Philadelphia. And that's going to be one of the things that they have to workshop throughout the course of this upcoming season. And it's not going to be something that's going to come second nature very quickly. This is something that's going to have to be worked on, and this is something that's going to have to be revealed. And so I think that's the fascination when it comes to the roster composition for Philly. But these are champagne problems to have, Smalls, and they need to send a thank you card to the Boston Celtics for being able to have that.
1: Yeah, nice little gift from Boston, no doubt. But, you know, CeCe, we haven't brought up a very interesting wrinkle to all of this. We're talking about who's going to be the alpha, whose team is it going to be, Brown, Embiid, or Maxey? Who's going to be the guy that they lean on in those clutch moments? Could it be a guy that's not wearing the uniform now? What about LeBron James? Because we got word yesterday from our Sham Sharania that now, after making this Jaylen Brown move, the Philadelphia 76ers have entered the chat when it comes to LeBron James and where his next landing spot will be. Apparently, they are interested and they are attempting to pitch him along with the Cavs, the Warriors, and the Heat. Would LeBron be a good fit in Philly?
0: Yes, 1,000%. LeBron can fit in anywhere. LeBron showed us last year in a Lakers uniform that he could accept a tertiary role, being a third option, which he's never done in his entire basketball career, and the guy averaged 21-7-6. So LeBron could fit in anywhere. The question is, what ends up happening? Can they do enough to lure him? I thought Brian Windhorst did a great job of bringing up an important point. LeBron James is Clutch Sports. One of Clutch Sports' biggest clients is Tyrese Maxey. So is there a level of gravity that comes along with the Philadelphia 76ers because the organization is building everything out around Tyrese Maxey? I think that's absolutely fascinating. Nobody had the Sixers on the board prior to this move being consummated a day ago. But now that Jaylen Brown is in the fold in Philly, you can entertain the possibility of LeBron James slotting into that power forward role and playing alongside Joel Embiid, Jaylen Brown, Tyrese Maxey, and Vijay Edgecombe. That's the starting five that you put up against any in the NBA. And if everybody's healthy, it's hard not to feel good about what the Sixers are bringing to the party.
1: 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Well, we think LeBron would be a good fit with Philly, but is that the best landing spot for him? Coming up next, I'll tell you where I think he should go on Unsportsmanlike.
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2: 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I am Michelle Smallman.
3: Let's go!
2: It's almost your time to shine, CeCe. It's almost your weekend.
3: Yeah.
2: I know you love to put the right fixings on the grill. I know you probably got a beautiful steak or a burger or something lined up for this weekend, no?
3: Yeah, we got all of that. We got steaks, we got rib tips, we got ribs, we got wings, and we talking about the whole wing, not the little party wings, but the whole chicken wing. You got the little giblet at the end. It's great. We do it right when it comes to the 4th of July in that grill. And the beauty of it, Smalls, the beauty of it is the only thing that I'm responsible for is buying the food and then making sure the grill is hot. I don't even have to cook it on the grill.
2: You don't? Who's cooking it on the grill?
3: No, I don't. No, so my older brother, Sekou, he comes to visit and he handles all of the grill responsibilities. And then my wife will be, the sous chef. She'll be in the kitchen taking care of all the preparation for it. So I don't have to do anything except light the match, sit back, and watch the grill go. I can't wait.
2: Well, that's essentially what I'm going to do right here, CeCe. Light the match, sit back, and watch you guys debate this. Because for my power rankings today, brought to you by Propane, I'm going to give you my top five landing spots for LeBron James, a former member of your squad, the LA Lakers, as he weighs the landscape of the NBA and decides where he's going to finish his career. I wanted to rank what I consider to be the best candidates, not where I think he's going to go, where I think the juiciest landing spot would be. So let's kick things off.
0: Number five.
2: Obviously, going back to the Miami Heat, and that's who's sitting here at number five, has a certain sizzle to it. LeBron James played his best basketball there. It was, of course, coming off the heels of the very controversial and famous decision where he publicly burns his hometown team and takes his talents to Miami. But CeCe, I just don't love this as a landing spot for him. Yes, he'd be back with Pat Riley and Spo. Yes, there'd be a certain level of affection for us to see LeBron James end his career in the place where he played the best basketball. But thinking of him playing alongside Giannis and Bam, it just doesn't really do it for me the way some of these other potential landing spots would.
3: Interesting. I think that if he went back to Miami, we'd always do the compare and contrast. This big three versus the big three that won a couple of titles in the mid-2010s. Mm-hmm. But my fascination would go with the relationship that LeBron James would have with Eric Spoelstra and the relationship that he would have with Pat Riley. Now, we understand prior to in the first stint that this was a situation where the rigidity, the personalities would clash. And that ultimately led to their undoing. I'm curious to know how that dynamic works moving forward, because as people get older, as players progress in their careers, as executives progress in their careers in sports, they tend to get more rigid. They tend to get more set in their ways. So I would love to just sit back and watch the relationship between LeBron James and the powers that be in Miami while all of this stuff plays out on the basketball court. I think it would absolutely be compelling.
2: Next one.
0: Number four.
2: I was just going to do it myself. What about the San Antonio Spurs, CeCe? This one has piqued my interest. I think it's the most unlikely of the bunch. But what did we just see in the NBA Finals? We saw an incredibly young, talented, and exciting group in San Antonio flame out in the postseason. They were up by double digits in every single finals game that the Knicks won. And we kept saying, Wemby's only 22, Steph Castle's only 21, Dylan Harper is only 20 years old. They need a veteran presence that can come in there, teach them how to win, provide a little bit more grittiness, perhaps a little bit more maturity, and that will help them get over the hump. Who better than LeBron James? Who better to teach Wemby, not that he necessarily needs it, but who better to teach Wemby how to have a fruitful and long NBA career than LeBron James? Luka talked a lot about how LeBron taught him about how to be a pro in this league, how to take care of and maintain his body into his 40s. I would love to see the proverbial passing of the torch from LeBron to Wemby on the same team. However, if LeBron was to go there and they win, that impacts Wemby's legacy. Oh, LeBron had to come in and get you over the hump. So I just think there's a lot of interesting storylines there, CeCe, in San Antonio.
3: Oh, Smalls, I would love to see the passing of the torch from LeBron James to Victor Wembanyama as the face of the league and LeBron James joining the Spurs. And if we're keeping it a buck, LeBron fits a massive need for the Spurs, which is front court size. Now, they were able to add Tobias Harris. I thought that was a good get in free agency. But you needed more front court size because we saw in the championship rounds the San Antonio Spurs would roll out a lineup with Victor Wembanyama and essentially four guards. And when you have somebody that's 7'5 and your team is getting out-rebounded, getting pounded on the glass, that is absolutely a problem. And so I think LeBron James helps in terms of giving the Spurs more frontline size. But the most important element that he brings is floor generalship, being able to control the game, especially late in second halves when the game is in clutch moments, 5 minutes or less in the game within a margin of five. So I think LeBron James helps out with two key elements for the San Antonio Spurs, two areas where that team needs to drastically improve.
2: Next.
0: Number three.
2: CeCe, what's better than going home? What's better than going home and feeling the love? How about the Cleveland Cavs checking in at number three? And the more I think about it, this might ultimately be where he goes because it's so great to go home. Think about what LeBron James has been up to. CeCe, he's been gallivanting all over the world with his buddies that he won with in Cleveland in 2016. The memory and the joy of that championship is fresh in his mind. And as he chooses his next landing spot, he's also choosing where to stick the landing on his career. Where else would he get more appreciation, more affection, more love than Cleveland? Also, we can't trust James Harden to get it done in the postseason. Donovan Mitchell just got to the conference finals for the first time in his career, and it didn't go well. LeBron James is a winner. LeBron James knows how to get it done in those situations. So from a basketball standpoint, and of course from a retirement tour standpoint, Cleveland makes a ton of sense.
3: Yeah, Cleveland doesn't have any championship DNA, and that's what they need to bring in. And you can always import that with LeBron James. So you get to pair him with the tandem of James Harden and Donovan Mitchell. And then, of course, you got Evan Mobley and Jared Allen in the front court. I think LeBron James finds a way to make it all work. He finds a way to orchestrate all of the pieces. And then, of course, we're talking about him being able to have that full circle moment, starting his career in Cleveland, coming back a second stint, delivering a championship, and then being able to go on a farewell tour in his third stint. So I think Cleveland does make a lot of sense, and it's a team that can offer an opportunity to contend in the conference that has by far the easier pathway to the NBA Finals. So, yeah, I like Cleveland a lot for LeBron.
2: Next.
0: Number two.
2: We're in the storyline business, CeCe. We are in the conversation and debate business. And I don't know if any team provides more storylines or more debate topics than the Golden State Warriors. Because we're talking about the second greatest player to ever play the game having to go team up with the squad that was his nemesis for so many years in order to try to contend. If LeBron was to go to the Golden State Warriors and play alongside Steph Curry, Draymond Green, Jimmy Butler, obviously, and have Steve Kerr as the coach, and they were to win, the debates that would rage on about Steph potentially having a better career and a better legacy because he's a one-team guy. LeBron and KD both had to go join him in order to win. It is very juicy, CeCe, from a debate and storyline standpoint, so the Warriors checking in at number two.
3: Yeah, I mean, it would fit into the narrative that two of the best, if not the best, talents in the NBA this millennium needed to join Steph Curry in order to get rings at various points in their careers.
2: Mm-hmm.
3: Kevin Durant did it once upon a time. Now we've been talking about LeBron James doing it. And it certainly feels like it's a dynamic where LeBron needs the Warriors more than the Warriors need LeBron. And so I think that's the interesting part about this. In the upside for LeBron and the Warriors is that if they win a championship, there will be an outsized amount of credit that goes to Steph Curry because of his longevity and the gravity that he's had in being able to lure stars to come play alongside him. So Yeah, I think it ends up being a situation that could benefit LeBron in terms of a legacy, but it ultimately ends up benefiting Steph Curry more. And I think that is absolutely fascinating.
2: And finally,
0: number one.
2: How about the team that just entered the chat, CC? What about the Philadelphia 76ers? This is the spiciest one as far as I'm concerned, and I'll explain why. They acquired Jaylen Brown to play alongside Tyrese Maxey, Joel Embiid, and Vijay Edgecombe. We are talking about Jalen Brunson being the king of New York because he brought a championship to the Knicks for the first time in 53 years. What is better from a legacy perspective for LeBron James than to end his career by winning a title in the place that has been infected with losing, infected with the process? Imagine a 42-year-old LeBron James going to Philly and winning. He can say then that he's won in Cleveland, he's won in Miami, he's won with the Lakers, and he broke the curse of the process in Philly. From a basketball perspective, I would love to see how it gels, but I also think it would be incredibly compelling stuff if that's where he won to end his career.
3: Yeah, I don't think it could get any better than that, Smalls. I think from an upside, from a legacy standpoint, it's as good as it gets being able to win a championship in Philadelphia. I mean, he's already done the winning in Cleveland. If you were able to exercise those demons and end a 40-year drought for a championship with the Sixers after you ended a 50-year drought from a championship standpoint with the Cavs, like that would be absolutely incredible.
2: It would be
3: absolutely
2: juicy.
3: Incredible.
2: I know. I really want to see it. I don't think that it's going to happen, but they are in the mix. They've officially entered the chat and are going to be pursuing LeBron James. Where do you want to see LeBron play next season? 888-SAY-ESPN. That's 888-729-3776. 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
0: A Major League Baseball 4th of July doubleheader. 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
1: 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CeCe, I just gave my power rankings, the top 5 LeBron James landing spots, how I would like to see it. The list is as such. The Miami Heat, number 5. The Spurs, number 4. The Cavs, number 3. The Warriors, number 2. The Sixers, number 1, as my accountability partner. Any objections? Any omissions?
0: The only objection that I would have is I would probably flip-flop 2 and 3. I would put the Cavs, number 2, and I would put the Warriors, number 3. But I think that's a really solid list, and those are the top 5 teams, and that should be the short list for LeBron James in terms of places where he would entertain playing. And it's interesting that we have, you know, 2 of the top 3 teams you're talking about being franchises that he's never played for. Mm-hmm. So, like, I think that is absolutely fascinating, a farewell tour for LeBron James in a uniform that seems foreign to all basketball fans because we've never seen him in one.
1: Well, we wanted to hear from you, 888-SAY-ESPN. That's 888-729-3776 to see if you had any objections, omissions, or thoughts on the power rankings. First, let's hear from Nancy, CC. She's watching us on television on ESPN TV in Pennsylvania. Nancy, what do you have to say?
2: Hey, I'm fairly ignorant when it comes to basketball. I don't know too much about it, but I do know that Evan loves basketball. So my question to you is, when you choose time off, how do you do it? And won't it be killing Evan not to be in this discussion?
1: Nancy, great call and great question. CeCe, why on earth would Evan, who loves NBA free agency more than any of us, who is on the trade machine 24/7, 365, take this week of all weeks off?
0: There's only one logical explanation, Smalls. It wasn't his decision. It was the boss. It was his wife. That's the only thing that makes sense. There's no way that this was Evan Cohen's call to take this week off and to miss essentially what would be his Christmas when it comes to trade machines, right, and all the different possibilities, all the different machinations of player movement this summer.
1: It's so confusing because without blowing up a spot, it's not like he went on a trip where he went very far away. He could have easily joined us and been a part of the conversation this entire week. And mind you, as this NBA news is going down, he's posting videos on social media doing reactions.
3: He's been on other ESPN radio shows.
1: He's doing hits on other ESPN radio shows. He's dropping things in our group chat. He's responding to emails.
0: So hold on. If he's doing other shows and not coming on with us, yeah, during one of the busiest times in the NBA, should we take that personal?
1: This is a great question.
0: Should we be offended? Should we be like MJ with the iPad in The Last Dance? Like, I don't know how to feel about it. If you're doing hits with Zazz, if you're doing hits with ESPN Milwaukee, yeah, if you're talking to everybody in our radio network, but not on the show with your co-host while we are knee deep in player movement around the association, then I have no choice but to think it's something with us, Smalls, that it's personal.
1: It's a personal attack, CeCe. This is a personal, yes, attack against our show, against Unsportsmanlike, against me, against you, against Vegas East. And I'm so glad that Nancy brought this to our attention.
0: Yeah, and that's how I'm choosing to feel about it, Smalls, and I'm going to have something to say about it to him on Monday.
3: Canty, not only is it Christmas, it's Christmas every day. We've had a massive move every, yes, single day this week. So it's not just one day. Oh, Evan missed that day. He's missed 5 incredible, like, player movement days, like some of the best trades and craziest things we've seen happen in the NBA in years. And he's not here.
4: Oh, my God.
0: And guess what? We still haven't had the domino
3: and
0: LeBron James
3: not
0: fall
3: done
0: yet.
3: Anything yet. Gosh, I hope that happens today and he misses it.
1: Do you think he's going to want to come in on Monday?
0: No, it's not going to happen today.
1: And do
0: LeBron's
1: like
0: not going to happen today.
3: No, he's waiting for the fourth.
1: Yeah, he's waiting for Taylor and Travis's wedding.
3: I want my own time. He says.
0: America 250, we're going to let all of that pass.
3: He'll do it like Tuesday.
0: What he gonna do.
1: Yeah, what do we think the day is? Let's call it because we've got obviously 4th of July. Everyone's not locked in. Everyone's on vacation. It's America's 250th birthday, so we're turning up. Shout out to us. We made it to 250. And you have Taylor Swift and Travis Kelce's wedding, which is going to dominate the headlines over the weekend. So if we're forecasting LeBron making the decision that's going to give him the biggest and brightest spotlight, do we think Tuesday's the day?
0: I would probably say midweek somewhere in there. So maybe he gives it an extra day to build. So Wednesday?
1: Okay.
0: I'm curious to know when he made the first decision to leave Cleveland and go to Miami. What day was that? Do we know what weekday that was?
1: Let me find out.
0: Was that a Wednesday? Was it a Thursday?
1: Or maybe Cam is our research.
3: I'll look it up. Keep in mind, United States plays on Monday night. So I think late Tuesday, maybe at the earliest, because you got to get the reaction for the U.S. game. Yes. And then by like 5 p.m. on Tuesday, everyone's like, all right, back to NBA free agency. LeBron's like, now's the time to strike.
1: That's a good call.
0: Give it 48 to 72 hours.
3: And then he's got like 4 days on his own before the U.S. plays again if they advance.
1: This is a great call, Cam, because you're right. Yeah. I totally forgot that the United States plays in the round of 16 in the World Cup on Monday. We're coming off our 250th birthday. Everyone is feeling so patriotic. The United States hasn't been this good at soccer, like maybe ever. And we're playing Belgium on our turf in Seattle. Yeah, LeBron's not going to want to mess with that. He's not going to want to have to share the spotlight with that.
0: Yeah, I think it's going to happen midweek next week.
1: Okay. So we're saying late Tuesday or early Wednesday?
0: That I'm going to go with early Wednesday. Early Wednesday.
1: Okay.
0: Yeah.
1: Well, I'm good with that.
0: Let us react to it first on Sportsmanlike.
1: And Evan might take vacation because that seems to be the trend that he takes off whenever big time NBA news is happening here on Sportsmanlike.
0: Does he really like the NBA?
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18: I don't eat things with my hands that get messy. The ribs, the wings, it's not worth it. They don't taste good enough for the cleanup process. Look like an idiot.
19: How could you be out on the handheld foods? They're awesome.
20: Just get some wet naps or some napkins. You just have to think ahead. You have to be prepared when you're eating foods like ribs and wings and nachos, and the juice is worth the squeeze. Perhaps one of the worst takes you'll ever hear from Jonathan Zaslow, saying ribs are not worth the cleanup? Chris Canty, Michelle Smallman is in Sportsman like, CeCe, that is blasphemy to say that ribs are not worth the cleanup.
0: It's one of the worst takes I've ever heard.
20: Terrible. Especially on the 4th of July weekend. Terrible take.
0: Whoever they got cooking their ribs, they got the wrong person.
20: That is such a great point.
0: Fired immediately. Whoever is cooking that person's ribs, when they say it's not worth the cleanup, that's probably the guy that Bobby Marks talked to when it comes to the analytics, hey, and Jaylen Brown was the 7th best player on the team. It's probably the same person that's cooking them damn ribs.
20: Yeah.
0: Probably the same person.
20: If you don't think the ribs are worth the cleanup, you haven't had the right ribs. It's exactly as simple as that. It's Unsportsmanlike here on ESPN Radio. 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Well, CeCe, you mentioned Jaylen Brown, and we were all in shock yesterday breaking down the trade that sent him from the Boston Celtics to the Philadelphia 76ers. Boston gets Paul George, 2 first-round picks and 2 second-round picks in return for Jaylen Brown. But we focused a lot on the Boston side of it yesterday. And we now are kind of shifting our focus to Philly, not only because Jaylen Brown makes Philly a real, real contender in the East, perhaps one of the top 2 teams in the East, but now it's opened up the conversation about LeBron James. A lot of teams are attempting to pitch Rich Paul and LeBron to convince him to join them to end his career. And now the Philadelphia 76ers have entered the chat. And CeCe, with Jaylen Brown in the mix, Philly is a real player here and a really intriguing option for LeBron.
0: No doubt, as it should be. I mean, listen, LeBron James would slot in seamlessly to the projected starting lineup for the Sixers. And now you're talking about one of the more formidable starting fives in the entire league. And so, yeah, I think LeBron fits a real need for the Sixers. And that's an organization that's a core of players that, quite frankly, have struggled when it comes to figuring out what championship culture looks like, what the DNA of a title contending team is. And LeBron James, in addition to having Jaylen Brown, goes a long ways to getting that process turned around. So, yeah, I think that would be an awesome fit. And from a basketball standpoint, from a storyline standpoint, I would love to see it.
20: Well, they were number one atop my power rankings today, which were the top five landing spots that I would like LeBron James to go to. The Sixers were number one, Warriors number two, the Cavs number three, the Spurs, the most unlikely of the group, number four, and the Miami Heat number five. We wanted to hear from you, 888-SAY-ESPN. That's 888-729-3776. Where do you think LeBron James should go? Chris, who's listening to 106.1 in Virginia, joins us. Chris, where should LeBron end his career?
10: Good morning. Happy pre-4th to you guys. Chris Canty, I've seen you play, brother. Scott Stadium on the grounds at UVA, hey. My friend. So congratulations.
0: Wow,
10: yes,
0: wow.
10: Sir, I'm just right down the street. Wow, wow. I think, first of all, stamp of approval on your list today, Michelle Smallman. Great job by you.
20: Thank you, Chris.
10: I think Philadelphia would be the great spot for him. Philly is only like a five guy. I have Philly roots. It's only like a 5.5, maybe 6-hour drive to Ohio. Also, my concern with that, though, even though I think he's a great fit at Philly, would he be there to play for a championship, the competitor that he is, or for like a farewell run? Because with the glitz and glam, I would hate for him to go there, shine, look who I am, look what I can do for you guys, and they bust, don't get too far, and it's like a convertible. Just bring it out every so often. The guy give you 20 points every night or every so often, and it's like a bust. But anyway, thanks, guys. Appreciate you.
20: Thanks for the call, Chris. And CeCe, Chris brings up the fact that Philly is closer to Ohio than we think, but LeBron James isn't based in Ohio anymore. His family's in L.A. So I don't know if the proximity to Ohio would factor in his decision if he went to Philly. But Chris also brings up an interesting point about what we expect from LeBron in this last spot. If he goes somewhere like Philly or Golden State where he's never played and he doesn't win, how are we going to view that last chapter of his career? If he goes somewhere like Cleveland and he doesn't win, it's, oh, what a great ending. It's a storybook ending. There's really no loss in him going back home to end his career, at least from a storyline standpoint.
0: No, the downside is minimal because everybody would appreciate that he's giving Cleveland the love and the adoration and having them be a part of the storytelling when it comes to the farewell tour. Being able to have at a minimum 41 games in that building, I think that matters. Also, just the legacy standpoint, the conversation that we talk about LeBron and how at times it's felt like he's been nomadic, to have an opportunity to don that jersey one more time, mm-hmm. and to have that be your official basketball home with your final season or seasons being there, that matters. I think that matters in terms of how people feel about LeBron's legacy overall, regardless of whether or not he wins a championship.
20: It just feels right, too, doesn't it? For you to bookend your career where you're from, where you have the biggest win in your life. Maybe not the best era of basketball you've ever had, but the biggest basketball win that you'll ever have. And still to this day, one of those I'll never forget where I was moments in sports when LeBron James defeats the Golden State Warriors to bring a title back to Cleveland. He mended that fence that he disrupted when he had the decision and he said he was taking his talents to South Beach. He delivered on the promise. So to be able to wear that jersey again, go back home, feel the love from those people who are your people, it's where you're from, certainly makes a lot of sense. Let's go to Michael.
0: Man, I'll tell you what, if LeBron goes to Cleveland and they don't win it, everybody will say, man, the curse of James Harden kept the second greatest player that ever laced him up from having a chance to contend yet again.
20: CeCe,
0: the curse of James Harden.
20: What an excellent point. If he goes, let's just go through this. If he goes to the Sixers with Jaylen Brown, Vijay Edgecombe, Tyrese Maxey, and I can never assume a healthy Joel Embiid, but let's just for the argument, assume a healthy Joel Embiid and LeBron James, were like, you should be contending and winning. And if they don't, that's the one place on his resume where he didn't win. If he goes to Golden State, you're joining what was your nemesis and you don't win, but Kevin Durant did it and you didn't win. That reflects more poorly on LeBron James than it does Steph Curry, Draymond, etc. If he goes to Cleveland and he doesn't win, it's not only all love because, hey, you're one of us. Shout out 2016. It's a decade later and we're still showing you love. It will be James Harden's fault. The fans will point to James Harden. It's actually, there is not one downside for LeBron going home and finishing his career out in Cleveland. What's the downside? Am I missing a downside?
0: The only downside is that he's away from his family.
20: Well, yes, a personal downside, certainly.
0: That's the only downside.
20: And you're going to be away from your family regardless because they're in L.A.
0: Exactly.
20: Wow. Let's go to Michael, CC, who is hanging out in Chicago. Beautiful this time of year. He's watching on ESPN, too. Michael, where should LeBron James finish his career?
11: Good morning, Michelle. Good morning, Chris Canty. Michelle, you hit the nail right on the head when you said that LeBron should go to Philadelphia. Not only would it be great for the city of Philadelphia, it would be great for VJ, it would be great for Maxi, Jaylen Brown, and LeBron, and we're going to count Joel Embiid in just in case if he makes it. Now, if Rich Paul, now that he knows that Philadelphia is on the table, if he could convince LeBron to accept that, that would be explosive. That would be such an amazing win for the city of Philadelphia. Like I said, it would be more spectacular than the win that the Knicks just had in New York. It would be unbelievable for that city. LeBron, Maxi, DJ, and Jaylen Brown. That would be unbelievable.
20: Thank you, Michael, for the call. And CC, Michael had me up until he said it would be bigger for Philly than it was for the Knicks to win after 52 years.
0: Yeah, nah. You're not going to have millions of people in the streets in Philadelphia the way that you had that with New York City. Just not going to happen. People were showing up for the parade literally the stroke of midnight in New York City just to make sure that they had an opportunity to be a part of the Knicks parade. That was a half century in the making. Yeah, no shot that the Sixers fans, if they win a championship, are going to show up and show out the way that the Knicks fans did.
20: Because the Knicks are the team that connects New York City, just like, and we have two Philly, not residents, but people from Philly on our show, and Pat and Cam, they can correct me if I'm wrong, but the Knicks connect New York the way the Eagles connect Philly. And when I was in Philly a couple months ago, I went to a Sixers game, and CeCe, there was almost more people wearing Eagles gear at the Sixers game than were wearing Sixers gear.
0: I mean, our very own Pat Costello was out on the Sixers until they just traded for Jaylen Brown.
20: Yeah, but now he's all in.
17: That was because of Paul George. But if LeBron came to the Sixers and won them a title, the parade would be gigantic. There'd be like
20: bigger
17: 2 million.
20: Than the Eagles.
17: It would be as big as the Eagles parade with LeBron.
20: As big?
17: With LeBron,
20: as
17: big if LeBron is there. Yeah, if absolutely. LeBron's there, absolutely.
20: But he's not yours.
17: Doesn't matter.
3: Exactly. People would love LeBron
17: Sixers,
3: if he came to Philly.
17: Sixers really? Fans have been wanting LeBron to come to Philly
3: like
17: for
3: years.
17: Over a decade.
20: Sure.
0: Wow.
20: But to think it would be bigger than an Eagles parade,
17: it would be gigantic.
20: Crazy.
17: I mean, it would look different than the Knicks because the Knicks tried to jam theirs into like a 3-block radius, but
20: okay, let's not diss the parade. It was an awesome time.
0: Yeah, you're being disrespectful to the city.
17: No, I mean, it was
20: he's
17: just
20: a hater, CC.
17: It was
20: just
17: poorly planned out.
0: It's the Canyon of Heroes.
20: It's the route.
17: It was poorly planned out.
20: It's the historic route. Okay, but we say here in New York, and CC, you can back me up on this, when people are walking around the city saying Knicks in five, like it's peace be with you. It's like you're getting a coffee, and instead of saying have a good day, you're like, even now, you're like Knicks in five. That's Philly and go Birds. When I was in Philly, it was St. Patrick's Day weekend. As you can imagine, a lot of those people there having a good time, throwing a few back. I was standing on the street and there was a confrontation between two people as we were waiting for a light to cross the street. And it's kind of like a go Birds. You know, even if things get heated, it's like we can find commonality and squash this with a go Birds. I'm not hearing go Sixers when I'm walking around the streets of Philadelphia.
0: Yeah, I'm with you on that one, Smalls. Like, I have a hard time believing that the city would rally behind the Sixers the way that they backed the Birds or the way that they backed the Phillies. It just doesn't feel the same.
20: But I would love to have the opportunity to find out if LeBron went there and won. That would certainly be juicy. Well, he's Chris Canty. I'm Michelle Smallman. And if you've tuned into this show for the past 3 years, thank you. You know what's coming up next and you're excited. If you're joining us for the first time, also thank you. But one of the great things that we do on our show is once a year on the 4th of July weekend, heading into the 4th of July weekend, our 4th of July enthusiast and Super Bowl champion, Chris Canty, gives us his do's and don'ts for the 4th of July. It's always a good time. It's always a spicy list, and it comes your way next here on Unsportsmanlike, presented by Progressive Insurance.
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1: All right, here we go. Getting ready for one of the best holidays on the American calendar, the 4th of July. It's 4th of July Eve, and I'm here with my annual public service announcement, my do's and don'ts for the 4th of July. So we're always a glass half full show.
2: Yep.
1: So I'm going to start with the don'ts on the front end, and then I'll give you the do's on the back end.
2: Love it.
1: So Smalls, as my accountability partner, are you okay with the order of operations?
2: I would love to end on a positive note, CC, because that positivity is going to propel us through the rest of the show and into the holiday weekend. So I love that we'll start with the negatives first.
1: All right, so this is Unsportsmanlike on ESPN Radio. No Evan Cohen this week, which means we're having a good time. The first lady of Unsportsmanlike, Michelle Smallman. And, of course, I'm the resident Super Bowl champ. And without further ado, let's get into my don'ts for the 4th of July. No raisins in the sweet potato casserole, potato salad, or coleslaw.
2: Yeah.
1: I'm not looking for the fruit in the potato casserole, the potato salad, or the coleslaw. 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
2: Great Smalls, one. Great one.

0: Next up. And I'm in the South. I'm in South Carolina. So I feel like this is a pointed comment directly for this part of the country. No celebration of gunfire. What goes up must come down. I understand people want to get out of hand. People want to get excited. People are shooting fireworks. Make sure that's all you're shooting this weekend. No celebratory gunfire. Again, yes. What goes up must come down. We don't need any kind of tragic accidents happening, okay? Keep the firearms in the gun safes. Nobody needs to see them this weekend. Next, no bathing suits unless you're at the beach or you're at a pool, okay? Adults. Yeah. Wear real clothes outside. I don't.
1: Okay, I was going to need you to clarify that one.
2: Yeah, I was like,
1: what kind of parties are you having over there, man?
0: What do you mean?
1: Well, you just said no bathing suits.
0: No bathing suits unless you're at the beach or at a pool.
1: It just sounded like
2: so.
1: You
2: don't
1: wanted
2: go to a barbecue in a bathing suit.
0: don't go to a barbecue in a bathing suit.
1: Just sounded like you were suggesting everyone shows up to your house naked.
2: What? Oh, no, I got what he was saying.
3: Check your bathing suit at the door, please.
0: I literally said adults wear real clothes outside.
1: I know. I need you to.
0: You have selective hearing right now, Pat.
2: Pat's mind's in the gutter. His mind's in the gutter.
0: Yeah, where are you going with this, bro?
1: I'm just glad that you clarified.
0: But I said that and you didn't hear it.
1: Yeah, you said it later, though. You said no bathing suits.
0: Oh, my gosh. All right, Pat Costello. I can't let you interrupt my flow. We got a lot to get to. No meat on the grill that's not grilled or fried. I mean, I guess that goes without saying. But no meat that's not grilled or fried this weekend. Okay?
2: Got it.
0: I don't want it. I don't want anything baked. I don't want anything like that. I want it grilled or I want it fried.
2: Fair.
0: And if it's not grilled or fried, it has no place at the cookout or the barbecue. Point blank, period. Next one. No ramen salad. Smalls, I know that you get down with the ramen salad. You make a mean one, but not this weekend. Keep that in the chamber. We don't need the ramen salad. There's plenty of other good eats. Leave the ramen salad for a later date. Here's an important announcement. Here's an important don't. It's America's 250th birthday. Let her be the star. Fly the flag high and proud, but don't wear it. I don't need you wearing the American flag.
2: I've got an American flag shirt on right now.
0: Yeah, we don't need that. We don't need it. No, we don't need you. We don't need you doing it. Don't need to wear the American flag, okay? All right, just going to put that out there.
2: Wow.
0: Sorry, Smalls. I know it feels like a personal attack.
2: It does. To me and Ralph Lauren.
0: Here's the other one. No propane when it comes to grilling. No.
2: Can't co-sign that one either.
0: We are strictly a charcoal and wood family. There's no propane. It tastes different. There's that filmy type of gas taste on the food. I can't get down with that. I need the charcoal briquettes. I need the wood. That's how we're getting down. No propane. Just say no. Last don't. Spaghetti is no longer a don't. Chicagoans have softened my heart when it comes to this.
2: What?
0: But spaghetti used to be a don't. And now I'm saying we can't hate on the spaghetti. So we're taking spaghetti officially off the don'ts list.
2: That is shocking because that was a big don't for a while.
0: Yeah. So those are my 4th of July don'ts. Smalls, I would get into the do's. I don't know that we have enough time for the do's, though.
2: We got to get into the do's later in the show because
0: We got to do the do's later in the show.
2: Because we're running out of time because Dan Graziano is going to pop in here and we're going to talk NFL and World Cup with him. Graz, a big soccer enthusiast, so we want to get his take on Portugal and Croatia. Did Croatia get robbed? Graz, coming up next to talk about it. But we need more runway for the do's, CC, because as your accountability partner, may I have some objections here?
0: You have the objections to the don'ts? Go ahead.
2: First of all, I'm going to praise you. The no flimsy plates is such a good one because think about it. You're going up to get your meats, to get your sides. Not only is it going to be heavy, but you're likely having a beverage in the other hand as you're getting ready to carry your stuff to go sit down to eat and drink your meal. So I need a plate that's sturdy enough to not only hold all the food I'm going to put on it, but that I can hold underneath with one hand. So make sure you're buying a plate they can get the job done. Also, no mayo salads. I'm super down with. I make a very good potato salad. And instead of mayo base, it's sour cream. Are you good with that?
0: I'm good with that.
2: It's very delicious and light. But here's where our my issues start with you. No ramen salad. That's ridiculous. Maybe

0: Maybe this is a regional thing.
1: Yeah, what is ramen salad?
0: You're going to find a ramen salad at every barbecue and cookout in the Midwest. I can promise you that. And it might be the thing that gets eaten the most.
1: Is it just pasta salad with ramen? I've never even heard of this.
0: It's like ramen and coleslaw with a vinegar base. It's outstanding.
1: That sounds terrible.
0: Slivered almonds in the mix. No, it's so good.
1: Coleslaw and
0: so
1: ramen
0: good.
1: With onions? That sounds horrible.
0: No, slivered almonds in the mix.
1: Oh, almonds.
0: It's so good. Hold on. Let me get you the exact.
1: Yeah, it's going to be a hard pass.
0: Well, you're missing out because it's amazing. It's so good. I'm trying to get you all the ingredients here, but
2: you can't say it's so good just because it's the best thing that you make, Smalls.
0: Okay, ramen noodles, slivered almonds, sesame seeds, cabbage or shredded lettuce, green onions, and then it's essentially an olive oil, vinegar, sugar, soy sauce dressing. It's so good. I can't believe you would be such a hater when it came to ramen salad. Next up.
2: Smalls, I got no time for the ramen salad. Next up.
0: You are missing out, and I'm bringing a personal side of ramen salad to the 4th of July. How dare you say we don't wear the flag? I'm wearing a beautiful sweater here from Ralph Lauren. Shout out to Ralph, an American icon, a guy who is the face and the standard of American fashion. And part of his legacy are these beautiful American flag sweaters. It's our 250th birthday. We got a rep for ourselves. I know, maybe in the Constitution it says don't wear the flag, but come on.
2: Yes, it's flag protocol. Don't wear the flag.
0: Yeah, but come on.
1: Yeah, we're well past that at this point.
2: No, he said, well, okay.
1: Yeah, come on.
0: Okay. And finally, I do want to give you praise on this one, too. No bathing suits unless you're at the beach or the pool. I didn't know people would do that. I didn't know people would show up to a barbecue or a cookout in a swimsuit. You wear a swimsuit if you're going to get into a body of water, not to go hang out.
2: Yes, because it's hot, people want to be comfortable. There are guys that'll show up with swim trunks and an A-shirt. And there are girls that show up with the Daisy Dukes in a bathing suit top. And there's no water to be found. Not a pool, not a beach, nowhere. So,
3: no
2: yeah,
3: bathing just, suits. No bathing exactly. suits. Unless.
2: No bathing suits.
0: No bathing suits.
4: That's going to happen this weekend because it's going to be like 100 degrees. There'll definitely be people in bathing suits.
2: Which is why I made the announcement, Cam.
0: Canty's 4th of July don'ts. Excellent list, minus one or two that were personal attacks on me and potentially the entire Midwest. But we will have his dues later in the show. Also, it's the 4th of July, so we're going to be watching baseball because it is America's pastime. You can tune in for baseball action this Sunday as the Dodgers host the Padres. 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
2: No bathing suits unless.
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1: 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Alongside our Super Bowl champion, Chris Candy, I'm Michelle Smallman. We welcome in friend of the show, friend in life, our ESPN NFL insider, Dan Graziano, who covers the NFL, but also very into the World Cup. We've been talking soccer a lot with Graz over the past couple weeks. So, Graz, we have to first get your reaction from what we saw from Portugal and Croatia yesterday. We thought Croatia had the equalizer. The goal was disallowed because of VAR. What was, as a replay enthusiast,
2: everybody
1: I know.
2: Wants replay.
1: Yeah, there we go. So take it away, Graz. Your thoughts on what we saw yesterday with Portugal and Croatia. And was Croatia robbed?
2: No, I mean, obviously, this is the whole point, right? If you want replay, the whole point is get the call right. And they have a chip in the ball, so they know it hit that guy's head, even though that really the spirit of the rule obviously has nothing to do with that. But yeah, tough break for Croatia, obviously. But we're all about the letter of the law in modern sports viewing, and this is what happens. The story of yesterday, Michelle, is a new depth of my relationship with Nuno. Because we were texting like during the game,
1: what?
2: About the game, and you know he's on pins and needles about Portugal and Ronaldo and everything. So yeah, it's gone beyond for the first time. Hey, are you available tomorrow at 7:30? Yup. To actually beyond that in terms of our texting relationship. So yeah, I enjoyed that a great deal.
1: The World Cup bringing Graz and Nuno together beyond the simple transactional text.
2: It brings the world together.
1: Wow. Yes. Nuno,
2: yeah.
1: Did you initiate this? Because way to go. I'm loving that this interaction is happening.
3: It was just in the, you know,
2: he did.
3: When, yeah, confirming Graz for today and kind of initiated this. Hey, Graz, who knows? Maybe someday I'll meet you down at a colony for a, you know, for a pie and some, you know, a drink.
2: Well, yeah, well, Portugal, when's Portugal playing next? I got to look it up in the pool. I run a pool. You know, so that's how I follow all this stuff. But
4: Graz, their last game is going to be on Monday against Spain.
1: CC thinks it's a wrap, Graz.
4: It's a wrap.
2: The guys play a lot better than they've played. And the Ronaldo thing is actually, I'm sorry, Nuno, cover your ears, but like maybe a problem. Like they looked so much cooler when he was off the field and they didn't have to worry about getting the ball. Is that sacrilegious?
5: I don't know.
1: Is it Nuno? Sacrilege?
3: No, this is a conversation that's been going on, so and it'll continue until he retires.
2: Yeah.
3: So,
1: well, Graz, we wanted to get you one more World Cup question because you have been so locked into this. Balogun hit with the red card. What did you think of the call, and how much will the USA miss him Monday against Belgium?
2: Again, everybody wants replay. If there wasn't replay, we didn't have to slow everything down and then look at it to the little millimeter, then this wouldn't have happened, but it did, and apparently we do. So hard to argue. I'd love to know, like, all the people are mad about the red card, where they stand on replay, and I'm guessing the Venn diagram is not going to be helpful to their case. Can they survive without him is a little beyond my area of expertise as someone who watches soccer for a month every 4 years. But they are a lot more of a fun looking team than we've seen in past World Cups. And the kid that hit the free kick for the second goal the other night, Malik Tillman, that was special. And you know, it's unusual, I think, for those of us who watch this to see a U.S. team that has someone with that level of skill in that moment. We see it with other countries, but I think, you know, we're looking at a team that is. The flow and the finesse and the creativity and the overall skill level has probably risen to a point where it hasn't been in the past. I'm not one of these that subscribes to the theory they can win the whole thing, but you can start to see it coming together at a different level.
4: Graz, we appreciate you breaking down the World Cup to a fine powder. And
2: thank
4: one
2: you.
4: Of the things that we like to break down the day the show before the 4th of July are the do's and don'ts for the holiday weekend. Now, I just gave out my list of don'ts.
2: Yes.
4: We want to get a do and a don't when it comes to 4th of July weekend from Dan Graziano, who is one of the more sober-minded voices that's a friend of the show.
1: Yeah.
2: I do enjoy fireworks. Like, it's not hokey at all. When fireworks are going off, you can get lost in it, and it's cool. It can mean whatever you want it to be. However you're feeling about your country at this point in time, it's still cool to sort of get lost in the celebration and get excited and enjoy. And I just love them. I can't get over it. It's still a cool experience. Don't set them off yourself.
4: Love it.
1: Perfectly executed.
2: I was covering the Giants that year, and with the
4: don't
2: Jason
4: Pierre-Paul, don't do
2: I'll
4: it.
2: Never forget it as long as I live. Yeah, it's an important lesson.
1: It is.
2: You know, don't do that yourself.
1: It's not cool. It is dangerous. Enjoy the fireworks, but be safe for sure. Graz, we also need you, since we're on the subject of 4th of July do's and don'ts, to weigh in on one of Cece's don'ts. I don't know what your plans are for the holiday weekend, but a lot of people will be going to the beach or the pool. They're certainly going to be wearing a bathing suit if they go there. Some people will not be by a body of water, but instead will be going to a barbecue or a cookout. What's your take on those people wearing a swimsuit to the function? Can you wear a bathing suit? Because it is the heat dome right now. It's 100 degrees plus in a lot of parts of the country. Can you wear a bathing suit or some sort of a bathing suit outfit to a barbecue or a cookout if there's no pool?
2: Is this a co-ed question? Are we talking about men only? I just need to know the particulars of what we're talking about here.
1: Cece, what are the parameters?
4: We're talking about men with swim trunks and A-shirts. And we're talking about women wearing bathing suit tops with shorts on.
2: Understood. I think that with the level of heat we're dealing with here in the Northeast this weekend, anything goes. I guess tastefulness would be something I would preach. I don't know that you need to roll into your neighborhood barbecue in a Speedo. That would require a level of confidence that I don't personally have. But I think, you can wear your swim trunks that look like the shorts you might otherwise wear. They don't have to have I think it's good. I think whatever you need to do. But I don't know why I would wear a bathing suit somewhere that there wasn't going to be a pool or a body of water to swim in. What do you gain from that over just shorts?
4: I don't know either, Graz, but people do it time and again, and I felt compelled to give out that public service announcement. But Graz, later on this month, we'll have NFL teams reporting to training camp. And I'm curious to know, what storylines are you going to be paying attention to in the days and weeks leading up to the point where teams and players are reporting to camp?
2: One of them is the quarterbacks coming back from injury, and I'm looking at guys like Patrick Mahomes in Kansas City, Bo Nix in Denver, Daniel Jones in Indianapolis. How do these guys look? How quickly are they going to be ready to start the season? How quickly is someone like Patrick Mahomes going to be able to play like his old self, the magical one that could lift the Chiefs to great things? And maybe I'll wander down to Madison Square Garden later today, see if I can talk to some folks who are connected with that team. I hear there might be a few of them in town. But that's one thing I'll be looking for. Obviously, quarterback competitions, who's going to be the starter in Minneapolis with the Minnesota Vikings, I think is a fascinating one as this summer goes along, and what that all means for the future careers of J.J. McCarthy and Kyler Murray. Quarterback focused, that's the top line stories, but there are some rookies in new places that I'm interested to see. Guys like Caleb Downs in Dallas and Sonny Styles in Washington that are going to be counted on for huge roles in their team's defenses. How are they coming along and adapting to things? And then A.J. Brown, and what difference is he going to make for the Patriots up in Foxborough?
1: Graz, when camp opens, what team will Brandon Ayuk be playing for?
2: When camp opens, I don't think he's going to be on a new team. But, well, maybe. This is a weird situation, Michelle, where the 49ers have to do something by September 1st. At that point, they're going to have to pay him. They owe him $27 million, so they don't want to do that. But it's been such a standoff, and the Niners have not wanted to do anything. He's obviously trying to force them to do something, but he's not employing what I believe will be effective techniques. His best technique would be to show up. Because if he's there in the building and on the roster September 1st, that's when the money kicks in. If he's not there, then they don't have to pay him. So that would force their hand to a greater extent than anything he could do this month. I think ultimately, he is on another team, and I don't think it's out of the question that team is Washington, which is obviously where he wants to go. But it's not cut and dried. There are a lot of people who have a lot of questions about Brandon Ayuk. He hasn't played in over a year. Obviously, the way he's conducting himself, it would give teams pause. So I think there's a lot to figure out about this situation, and I'm not sure I believe that it'll be resolved by the time camp starts.
4: Graz, are you anticipating any quarterbacks having new contracts in place by the start of the season?
2: I'm not. Now, Lamar Jackson's a wild card because we really don't know where that stands, and a lot of it's up to Lamar whether he wants to do something with the Ravens or not. So far, it hasn't been done, and that leads us to wonder if and when it ever will. But the younger guys, the guys who are through year three, Bryce Young, C.J. Stroud, it seems pretty clear at this point that those teams are interested in waiting and seeing what happens this year and doing the extension next offseason. So those are the three situations I'd be watching, unless, CC, I'm missing something off the top of my head. I haven't heard anything to indicate that there's been progress on any of those three situations.
1: He's our
4: Baker Mayfield?
1: Oh,
2: Baker. Yeah, see, that's a good one. Thank you. Yep. That's keeping me honest there. That one, I wouldn't be surprised to see that one done. It does seem to be a little bit of a gulf right now, but as we get closer to the season, this has been a mutually beneficial relationship, and I wouldn't be surprised to see that one get settled somehow before the season starts.
1: He is our ESPN NFL insider, our unsportsmanlike World Cup commentator, and now new texting buddy of Nuno. He's Dan Graziano. Graz, thanks for the time.
2: Hey, Butto. I'm calling the Butto in my phone.
1: Call him Butto from now on. A new nickname is born. Graz, thanks so much and enjoy the holiday weekend.
2: You guys enjoy. Thanks.
1: Well, we want to let you know that you could help people affected by the Venezuela earthquakes. 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

0: I'm over it. With Pat the producer.
1: Walking through the grocery store yesterday, they have like the donut case, and it was literally one side was like 50 glazed donuts, the other side was like 50 jelly donuts. Who is eating all of these jelly? My mom took a shot at me yesterday.
2: Oh.
1: So how do you feel about that mustache? I'm as fun as and festive as they get.
2: I also don't think my new personal friend, the Prime Minister of Ireland, would appreciate you dissing St. Patrick's Day in this way. Still waiting for my photo with him to drop at Ireland.com.
3: Ugh. I'm over it. I'm sick and tired and over it.
1: Get a life.
2: This is Sportsmanlike on ESPN Radio, presented by Progressive Insurance, and it's that time of the morning where our producer, Pat Costello, complains about things. So, Pat, take it away.
1: Did you just make yourself laugh on that region there, little Michelle?
2: Well, because I forgot that the last time that I was in Philadelphia, I was fresh off watching American Revolution, the incredible doc about the birthplace of our country by Ken Burns.
4: I hear there's a book that's kind of similar.
2: 1776.
4: Oh, yeah, you guys done
2: it's
4: yet?
2: Amazing. Okay,
1: here's the review. We won.
2: We'll have to give you our thoughts post the holiday weekend because we do owe people those after they joined our failed book club.
4: Yeah, 3 months ago.
2: Yeah, yeah. We gave you a lot of time to complete the book. Yeah. But I went to see Independence Hall where the Declaration of Independence was formulated and, of course, signed. And as I was exiting, I happened to run into and meet the Prime Minister of Ireland. And we took photos together with a professional photographer, and I didn't know where to find them. So I thought perhaps like Ireland.com or whatever their official government website is that they would drop there. Still have yet to see those. Would like those.
1: I did notice also in that rejoin that I said that I'm as fun as and festive as they get. And me and Michelle are the only ones, you know, celebrating the holiday at
2: That's
1: all
2: right.
1: today. We've got our red, white, and blue. Nobody else? Nothing? Nobody else wanted to get involved
4: blue.
1: Here?
4: I got blue and white.
1: Yeah.
2: Yes, he's in a blue shirt.
1: There's nothing. That's not festive, though.
2: And you're wearing a 76ers hoodie, right?
1: Actually, this is a Celtics hoodie.
2: Oh, I can't. Celtics?
1: This is Bill Russell celebrating him on Team USA.
2: So I could only see part of it, obviously, because the monitor here is far away. I thought I saw a six, so I thought maybe 76ers.
1: A lot of people think it's Dr. J.
2: You're representing the Celtics?
1: Yeah, I'm thanking them for Jaylen Brown.
3: So you should, absolutely.
2: You should do that. So you're not paying respect or homage to our country on our 250th birthday. Michelle, you're showing love to the Celtics.
1: I don't even think you listened, Michelle. It's from when he played for Team USA.
2: Okay, fine, but still.
1: In the Olympics for America.
2: Fine, but still, the Celtics.
1: Bill Russell, he's a legend.
2: He is a legend, an icon.
1: I would like to talk about Michelle Smallman and why she's anti-spaghetti at a barbecue.
2: Okay.
1: Who doesn't like spaghetti or good spaghetti and meatball? Even at a barbecue, I'll take it at any time. I'll eat it for breakfast. Spaghetti and meatballs are great. What's wrong with having them at a barbecue or a cookout or whatever?
2: It does not go as a side.
1: Yes, it does.
2: It does not. Spaghetti is the main character. Spaghetti should be in a big bowl, eaten inside, never outside.
1: That's why. Open your mind to spaghetti.
3: Spaghetti can be a main character, but it can also be a sidekick, too.
2: No.
3: I mean, you can have spaghetti with chicken parm. It's awesome.
2: Like no.
1: It absolutely
2: spaghetti
1: is.
2: Spaghetti cannot do what LeBron James did for the Lakers and take an adjusted role. Like, that doesn't work. Spaghetti has
3: yes,
2: got to
3: be what
1: are you talking about?
3: But it quite literally does.
2: No. I disagree.
3: Spaghetti is a first course in a lot of Italian restaurants. It's not the main entree.
2: I agree. I have seen that on a menu, and I don't love it.
3: Okay.
2: I think that's them just trying to throw more noodles at you.
4: I think it's just an odd side for, like, burgers and ribs and chicken wings, and then you have spaghetti on the side. Also, I want my sides to be cool because the mains are, like, you know, hot, grilled.
2: Point, Ken.
4: Like, I want the sides to be, like, watermelon and potato salad and coleslaw and cool me down a little bit.
2: A little balance there.
4: The spaghetti is also hot.
3: Cam, I get exactly what you're talking about, which is why I was on the fence. But then I got indoctrinated into the Midwest by virtue of my marriage. My wife is a native Chicagoan, and they don't have cookouts and barbecues without having spaghetti there. And I will tell you, I didn't like the idea of it, but in terms of the execution, the practicality of it all, it works.
1: It's great.
4: It Maybe I got to try it. Wasn't I love spaghetti. I just don't think I'd want to have it on a 95-degree day outside.
3: I'm with you, which is why I tried to convince my
4: wife. I'll be open-minded.
3: If we're going to have spaghetti, let's have it during the weekend, but let's not have it on the actual day.
1: It also,
3: so we had spaghetti last night.
1: It also doesn't have to be like piping hot. It's not like it's going to be burning your mouth off.
2: You would eat lukewarm spaghetti absolutely. As a side?
1: Absolutely.
2: Sickening. Absolutely foul.
1: I mean, it doesn't. You think I'm like ripping it out of the pot and throwing it on my plate? No.
2: That's how you eat
4: that's
2: spaghetti.
4: That's how it's supposed to be.
2: That's how you're supposed to eat it.
1: You guys are food snobs.
2: Well,
4: because we want hot meals.
2: Don't lump the Midwest into this. Where I'm from, we're not having spaghetti as a side. This must be a Chicago thing.
1: Cam also has a good take on fireworks.
4: Yeah,
3: St. Louis versus Chicago.
2: Normally we win.
4: Fireworks are like turkey on Thanksgiving. If you have some edgy hot take today about how fireworks are overrated or something like that, just save it this year. Every single year, people come out and they're like, here's a scalding hot take. I'll be the first one to say it. Fireworks, actually, not that great. Like, people do the same thing with turkey on Thanksgiving. Like, just appreciate what happens on the holiday. You don't have to be cool because you don't like fireworks as much. It's a display in the sky for 20 minutes out of your year. You know, get over it. Like, I hate when people are like, I'm so cool because I don't like fireworks or turkey on Thanksgiving.
2: Fireworks are synonymous with the 4th of July.
5: Hey, Canty, how do you feel about turkey on Thanksgiving?
3: Listen, I respect how people fly with Thanksgiving.
4: Fly.
3: I would just say that the duck is my preferred poultry.
4: No problem with that.
2: But you're not dissing turkey.
3: No, I'm not dissing turkey. I'm not having turkey in my house. It's going to be duck forever and always.
1: Are you anti-fireworks?
3: So much so that
1: too?
3: I baked it into our vows. No, I'm not anti-fireworks. I love fireworks.
1: Okay.
3: I got a bunch of fireworks. I'm going to set them off in the backyard. That's going to happen. I'm going to watch the fireworks show in the local town. I'm going to enjoy the fireworks. Who doesn't like fireworks? The wonderment of seeing the sky light up from fireworks, hearing the boom. It's awesome. Not liking fireworks is unpatriotic, period.
2: So you're directly going against Graz's don'ts here. Interesting.
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14: Good morning, St. Louis. You're listening to the best of the morning after here on July the 3rd. We are off today ahead of the 4th of July holiday, but we thank you for listening out there. Let's get this best of rolling with a fun conversation we had just a week ago with Matthew Tkachuk. He of the Florida Panthers and the St. Louis native talked it over with us last Friday.
15: Today, you don't get the chance for a lifetime roofing lead.
16: Is that right?
15: It's already been determined because Matthew Tkachuk is waiting for us on the Callier and Thompson phone lines. He wanted to start off the show today, Doug. Too bad for you. Ladies and gentlemen, welcome to 101 ESPN in the morning after Matthew Tkachuk. Morning, Matthew.
17: Listen what's to up, this boys? How's it going? Hey, I'm supposed to ask where Dirtbag is or who Dirtbag is.
15: No, oh, Matthew, no. That would be me. That's a name your father gave me years and years ago. He considered me to be a bit of a pervert, candidly, and I think he was dialed in and made a tight read. Was
16: nailed it
15: 20
16: it.
15: Years ago?
16: Nailed it.
17: 20 nailed years it. Ago. That's hilarious.
15: Congratulations on your...
17: Good being on with you boys. I appreciate it.
15: We are thrilled to have you on the program, and I know plenty of people in the audience are thrilled. What a week for the Tkachuk family, but I think the thing that hasn't gotten enough attention yet is that you and your brother made it to the shootout and surged to get a wild card spot this past Saturday, according to my sources, and I don't think you guys have talked about that yet publicly.
17: Actually, no, we didn't even get the wild. We would have got the wild card because we got the most points on Saturday, but we actually backdoored the flight. So we actually won the
15: flight win. How about
17: Either way, we played well at both matches on Saturday and got it. I think we were such a good team, and I think Bill Zito heard we won our flight, so he's like, I got to get Brady down to Florida to play with you.
15: Wow. That's the reason. That's the reason it happened.
16: Yeah, finally came out.
15: Not going to get that from Pierre LeBrun. You're going to get it from this nitwit show.
18: See, what happens, Tim, is, you know, Brady may be in the rough, but he's like, hey, you guys want to see my gold medal? And he's like, kick it.
15: That's right.
18: The greatest diversion ever.
17: Not quite, but I will say that gold medal was a hot topic over those few days. Me and Brady really like to bring it, like, especially when we're together. We think it's, like, so important for places that we go that are new place or people that haven't seen it. Like, it's so amazing. It reminds me so much of the Stanley Cup in the sense of the reactions you get when people see it for the first time. Like, it doesn't matter if you know hockey or anything. Like, you know the Stanley Cup. It doesn't even matter if you know sports or anything. You know what a gold medal is. So we brought it to the course on Friday all day. And just tons of pictures and tons of people were so happy. And that's really what it's all about. It's not about remembering what your T-ball was on hole five one day. It's, you know, remembering the fact that you got to hang out with the gold medal. So that's the most important thing to Brady and I.
18: Are you too aggressively fast on the course? Because your dad likes to play a quick round, and if anybody gets in the way, I'll be damned.
15: Yeah, that's a problem.
17: Yeah, we've definitely got that from him. That's why those tournaments are kind of tough, because it's so packed out there. But more time to spend with each other, so we made the most of it. Lots of drinks, lots of laughs, you know, just lots of fun.
16: How good a golfer are you? What kind of handicap are you carrying?
17: I'm a 5, and Brady's a 10. And yeah, all the guys we were playing were kind of in the similar range. But Brady gave me two good holes, like really good holes at 9, and they were his stroke holes. I guess that's what you needed.
15: Oh,
17: that.
15: Wow, he's a clutch guy. He's a clutch guy, huh, Matthew?
17: Yeah, he's a clutch guy. I mean, he just played in the Olympic gold medal game against Canada. You got to be clutch, right? So, he was awesome. And what's good now is Brady thought we were such a good team that he's inviting me to his member guest next summer up in New Jersey at his new course. So we got a good thing going here, me and Brady.
18: Wow. Well, how about the trade itself? How did this play out? I know we talked to your dad, and he said, don't ask me about it. Jeez, I work for the Blues, you know. how did this all kind of come together, and just the level of excitement to be teamed up yet again?
17: Yeah, it's just super exciting. Like, I really don't know how exactly it came about. I know that, you know, it was a while after the season ended, and just that ball started getting rolling a little bit, I think. I don't even know, but that's what I'm expecting. And I know he mentioned another team he was hearing was very, very, very close to trading for him, like a couple days prior or something. I'm not going to say the name of it, but so I thought the whole time he was going there, and then all of a sudden they like just didn't get it done. And then the next day, Florida just came out of left field and got it done. Like, I knew they would probably like try to check in, or like, you know, try to convince Brady to, you know, want to come play with his brother and stuff. But like, you just never think that that's like a reality at all. So, just so crazy that it happened. I was beyond shocked, because like, they don't keep me in like the loop with that, which I don't want to be in the loop. I'm a player. I just want to play. So, I was so, so shocked, and heard it from my grandpa first on his Apple Watch. That family pictures, that story is true. And yeah, the rest of the night was just an absolute best party ever. So we had an absolute blast.
15: I would imagine. Yeah, I saw you guys on Pat McAfee's show telling that story. Doug, they were getting the family picture,
16: yeah,
15: and of all people to tell Brady and Matthew that they were going to be teammates in Florida, it was their grandfather who looked down at his Apple Watch and said, hey, looks like Brady's been traded to Florida.
17: Yeah, that's a full-blown true story. Like, we were all outside taking pictures for, I'm not kidding, like, less than 10 minutes at this point. And he's the only one with, like, his Apple Watch or phone or whatever. Yeah, he's like, holy shit, Brady, I think he was that trade. He'd even say it like that. He was just like more like just surprised. He's just like, Brady, I think you're traded to Florida. He's like, what? He's like, how do you not like freak out more of that? And so Brady ran right inside and checked his phone, and it's like, it's done. And just crazy. Absolute madness.
18: And how often have you guys been together? I know Four Nations and the Olympics, but I'm thinking back, you know, how long ago before these recent internationals have you guys been on the same team?
17: We only played with each other at the All-Star game in 2022 or 3 in Florida, and then Four Nations and Olympics. There's literally only 3 times, and one of them was fake. So Four Nations for 3 games I played, and then Olympics, what did we play? 6. So it really hasn't been that big of a sample size, but it's been pretty successful. So we're hoping to bring that winning ways back to Florida, because I will say this too, like, well, obviously everybody has seen our team the last couple years and some of the stuff we've done, you know, some of the good stuff and some of the great memories. But, you know, last year was a really big dip for us, and obviously it was because of a lot of injuries and, you know, whatever you could say. But our team needs to take a step. Like, we have to keep getting better if we want to keep contending for championships. And like, this is a type of move that clear as day tells us, you know, what's been going on hasn't been, you know, is okay, but okay is not good enough. And we need somebody to help push that envelope to keep making us better. And that's exactly what Brady's going to do. He's going to make us better and give us a better chance of getting our ultimate goal this year. So our whole team, I was just in Florida with them. Our whole team is so jacked up to get him.
18: You dealt with this for a long time where I think Blues fans were hopeful that you'd end up here or maybe expecting at one point. It shifted to Brady in recent years, and then there was disappointment. Oh, how did the Blues miss out on both Tkachuks? How did you guys handle that? Because I think some perceived it as, well, they don't want to play here. Tell me about that stress for both of you.
17: No, I definitely wouldn't say that at all. I mean, at that time when I was being traded, I signed off or, you know, verbally told my representatives that if there is a deal in place with three teams, I mean, I think that's pretty well out there right now, and the Blues are one of them, that I would go there. So that wasn't the case at all. And I think just with Brady, I again don't really know about his, like, there's so much fake stuff out there. Like, who knows if there was four? Like, I don't even know. Brady kept this so close to him that me and my dad were like fighting to find out information. So I got to give him and Craig, our uncle and agent, credit for keeping it really tight to the chest, because if this stuff like gets out, and there's also like fake stuff from teams, and you know, you guys know how it works. Nothing, can't believe everything you hear or read. So but I know Brady loves St. Louis. I know he thinks very highly of the team. He loves the city. We just had the best week back here. So I wouldn't believe everything you read, but yeah, going back to mine, I mean, I basically verbally signed off on if the deal would happen, I would have, accepted a trade. So, can't believe everything you hear.
15: Matthew Tkachuk, our guest, kind enough to join us here on The Morning After, 101 ESPN. Tim McKernan, Doug Vaughn, Martin Kilcoyne with you on the program. You can watch it on YouTube on the TMASTL YouTube channel as well. I always wonder, just in general, and we've seen it with a guy that you certainly know, and then a guy that was a legend with the Cardinals, in what it's like to actually live through playing in your hometown, being under that microscope, some of the things that perhaps none of us and none of those in the listening audience, Matthew, would think about with regard to some of the extra stresses, pressure, whatever the term might be. We saw it with David Fries with the Cardinals, and eventually both parties were like, yeah, it's best if you move on, and he goes to the Angels. And then we saw it with Pat Maroon, and of course he had the famous I'm a hometown hero baby thing. But at first, it was a little difficult. He was a healthy scratch in a number of games earlier on in the season. So playing in one's hometown may not necessarily be all that a fan would think it is, because I think as a fan, you go, man, that's all I would want to do growing up. I wanted to play for the Cardinals. I wanted to play for the Blues. Was that something that you thought about growing up? And then how did it evolve to when you actually became a star in the league?
17: Kind of a tough question. I mean, I guess, yeah, when I was growing up, I was playing for the St. Louis AAA Blues, so that's all I wanted to do was play in the NHL and wear number 7 for the Blues like my dad. And then you get older, and then, I mean, you're getting even up and close until your draft year, and you're still root for the Blues. They're still your home team. I mean, even, like, you know, if I'd be out of the playoffs, you'd want the Blues to win just being here and being here and in the summer and just knowing guys on the team and knowing the alumni. So, but I mean, I don't know. Like, I think when you get to the NHL and being established now, like, I don't ever want to leave Florida, at all. So, I guess it's shifted a little bit since my 8-year-old self. I never imagined my 8-year-old self playing for the Florida Panthers. So, I guess it changed a little bit, but I don't think, I mean, I've never experienced playing in the NHL for my hometown. You know, it probably will never happen, unfortunately, for people here, but I mean, I think that pressure is all, it's all what you put on your shoulders, right? If you allow stuff to be a distraction, if you are too worried about too many people watching. I think the people that want to do well and
19: like keep their bubble close and I don't know, just really just try to limit all the distractions, that because there could be a distraction every night.
15: Yeah.
19: Those are the guys that you obviously see have the most success, and they're probably the favorite players to watch for the fans because they're from there, they're giving it their all, and I don't think it's a bad thing at all. I think guys, everybody that I know from St. Louis that grew up playing hockey here, you know, dreamed their whole life of playing for the Blues. So I think that notion shouldn't be out there.
16: And then, I would imagine after you play for a certain team a certain number of years, 4 years for you now already in Florida, that starts to feel like your home. Maybe not your hometown, but it feels like your home.
19: Yeah, probably. Yeah, for sure. I mean, I was just there this past week, and my wife and I were there with Brady and his wife, and all the kids were there. So especially with Brady being there now, I mean, it's always the last 3 years, you know, since my first year in Florida, it's felt like home, and I really hope I'm there for the rest of my career. Like it's one of the greatest places in the world. It's an unbelievable place to play. The ownership is incredible, gives you every tool. Bill Zito and his staff do an amazing job. Paul, his staff, and then best parts, the players and the fans. I mean, we have it so lucky down there, but just living down there, and I cannot see myself anywhere else, and would be pretty disappointed if that's what it came down to. So I would love to stay there for the rest of my career.
18: Yeah, and for the record, Doug Armstrong the other day, and it was a very telling comment. I'm paraphrasing, but he said, we need to be better so that players want to come here and win a cup. Like, more or less, we're not at the point Florida is right now. So I think largely this show, we get it. I mean, for Brady, my gosh, you're going to play with your brother, you're going to have a chance to win a cup next year. Totally get it. The other news is the Blues director of player recruitment, if I'm remembering his business card correctly, is now a Hall of Famer.
15: How about that?
18: Tell us about how that, I guess grandma got dropped off at the airport. She told your dad, I'll be praying for you all day. And then lo and behold, later that day, the call comes. What's this been like with the family of Big Walt going to the Hall?
19: Yeah, it was an amazing day. So my grandma the day before was like asking me, and I think it was my wife and Brady were there, and she's like, do you think he's getting in the Hall? And me and Brady were like, I don't know, Nene. Like, you never know what these things. I've kind of dogged them like the last bunch of years. Like, I don't know, like call it 50-50 maybe. And she just like starts crying, and she's like, I'm praying to St. Anthony. St. Anthony, I forget what the phrase she said, but it's like the Hall of Fame can't be found, and I don't know. I forget the saying.
15: Oh, Martin, you remember the word? We're good Catholic school kids. St. Anthony is lost. St. Anthony is found.
18: Oh, yeah. Then St. Anthony is also the patron saint of Willoughby Clark's, I think.
15: Oh, is that? Yeah, I didn't know that.
16: Like,
15: that
16: makes sense now.
19: He's to the Hall of Fame and it can't be found or something. And then she talked it in with St. Anthony to existence. I'll find out the exact quote and get back to you guys on that. But it was awesome that whole day. So Brady and I, unfortunately, the only bad part is we had to fly down to Florida at like 5 o'clock, and I was in a golf tournament during the day. And so it was just Brady, my mom, Uncle Kevin, and then Brady's family at the house. So my dad gets a call, I guess, at like 12:45. Like, they made him sweat it out all day. I think the announcements were at 2. So he didn't get a call till 12:45, but it was so late that I think everybody kind of was starting to give up on it a little bit. And so he just like dipped outside. This is Brady telling me the story, that he dipped outside for like 2 seconds, was on the phone, comes back in. Everybody's like, didn't even notice that he did it. And then he waited for a solid 30, 45 minutes before he told anybody, because he didn't know how to tell anybody. You know, he's really good at the sentimental stuff. So he didn't know how to like break it to my mom, to his brother, my brother, you know, anybody. I wasn't at the house yet, but so he just decided the best way possible was my mom was in the other room with the kids. He told Brady to go grab him, Brady and my Uncle Kevin, a beer, and they literally just grabbed the beer. My dad cheers them and said, go into the Hall. That was his way of doing it. So it's the only way he knows how to do it, and it's the best way. So and then I got a call right away. I'm on the golf course. I had a few holes left, so right when it was done, I rushed back, got my stuff changed, packed, and met them at OB Clark's for like 15 minutes before the flight. But even just like being there, seeing the glow he had on him, like, this is something that, like, I promise you never really weighed on him at all. Like, he never was, he was obviously bothered by some people getting in before him or him just not getting in general. But he would never, like, it maybe would bother him for like 2 seconds and then he would like just move on. Like, never actually bothered him. Like, it bothered me, my brother, my grandma, my mom. Like, it bothered us for a couple of years. So, just to see the glow that he had on his face and how happy he was, and he never really like shows emotion like that. You could just tell he was like a, you know, an 18-year-old kid getting drafted or a 12-year-old kid scoring a goal. Like, it was just one of those smiles. And it was a special, special day for our entire family. And it just made the whole weekend just, it just capped it off. He won up us all. And so it was just amazing. I'm so happy for him.
16: You may be in that same position yourself someday, so you better remember that prayer.

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4: 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Coming up, you're going to hear the second part of our conversation with Matthew Tkachuk.
5: And going back to the Olympic run for you guys, what was the pressure like? Because, I mean, 1980 is a long time ago for the U.S. We've always talked about it. Can they break through? Tell us a little bit about that experience and if you felt the pressure to deliver.
6: No, I didn't really feel any pressure to deliver in that game, like, more than I thought the highest pressure game of that tournament was actually the quarters against Sweden, because I think Sweden's one of, if not, you know, on some nights, the best team in the world. And the talent that they have and the depth and their defensemen, their goalies, but, you know, mainly the defensemen and how hard they are to get to the net and how hard they are to score. And I'm like, that's one hell of a team. And we had a terrible draw of getting them in the quarter. So I actually felt more pressure in that game. Like, all right, like, we probably should win. But if we lose this game, like, we come home with nothing. We go 3-1 in the tournament. We dominated the first three games and we lose the one important game and we're right back to losing like the last 46 years. So our team definitely felt a little bit of pressure in that game, but we knew like Canada was down 3-2 late to Czech. You could argue they probably shouldn't have beat them to go, even though they played better throughout the game, but the 5 minutes left being down 3-2, the odds are you're not going to win. They're down 2-0 halfway through the game against Finland. So it was weird how like they kept finding ways to win. And we just knew that once they beat Finland, we knew we were going to beat Slovakia right after that, that just all roads led to that final. And for USA to conquer the hockey world, we have to beat Canada in the biggest stage in the world. So I wouldn't say we were nervous at all. I think we were just probably cliche, but we were just way more excited.
5: Oh, but a texture here. We got a lot of text too. Matthew's a class act. My daughter's AAA Blues team played in Florida, went to a Panthers game. Matthew heard they were there, came out, took some pictures with the girls. Keep killing it, MT. And then there's also a sixth grade teacher from Chaminade, is your English teacher in sixth grade. I'm sure you remember all these classes like yesterday. Did you cry when the dogs died? Both dogs, Where the Red Fern Grows. RIP, old Dan. This is taking a harsh turn, Tim.
7: Wow.
5: Very vivid. This is from Mr. Timmy G. Congrats to your whole family.
6: Yeah, Tim Gavain. What a legend.
5: Wow, Mr. Gavain it is. Okay.
7: Oh, from the Vader family.
6: Mr. Gavain's a legend.
5: Wow. Okay. So Chaminade teachers.
6: That might have been the last book I read was in that class. I don't even know if I read it.
8: But. And you didn't really even need that, did you? Have a successful career.
6: No, he's a legend. Yeah, we had a blast with him in his class. We had a great crew of guys. Still some of my best friends still to this day were in that class. So he had a good culture going.
7: How much did you interact with Jason Tatum? We know the national way it's covered, but what was like the real experience when you guys were there together?
6: Yeah, like we interacted like all the time, every day. We were in a bunch of the same classes together. We were only there for 3 of the years.
7: Yeah.
6: But yeah, just like a good buddy at school. We had a ton of interactions together. I remember we always had the same gym class. Like that was the one class that we were both in the same. So we had I would say he was better at hockey than I was at basketball. That's the best way to put it. He could rip the, I mean it was ball hockey, but he could rip it, and I had no range with my shots.
5: And it's been well documented. Taryn is the best athlete in the family is what I've always been told.
6: Yeah, she is, but she's taking a couple years off now being in the real world, so me and Brady might be catching up to her right now.
8: You and Brady ever argue about who's the better player between the two of you?
5: Oh, Doug trying to stir it up.
7: Good for you,
6: no,
7: Doug.
6: But I think, I mean, if you're 6'5", what, 230, I mean, Brady, I will say this. I won't answer that because I don't want to, like, put pressure on him saying that, or I don't want to. I mean, he is more talented. He is. He definitely is. He's a physical freak and everything. I think the biggest thing with him is just how we're so much more different than people think as players. Like, he's a enormous player. He can fly. He's got the hardest shot. He can fight. Like, he's like what you call in baseball, like, a five-tool athlete. Like, he's got everything, and I'm definitely not five tool, but I can do a couple things, and I can do it well. So I think some of the stuff that I can do, some of the stuff that I can't do, Brady does very, very, very well, and some of the stuff that he might not do as well, like, that's some of my strengths. So I think that's why he's going to compliment our team so much is because we're going to be able to come, at other teams, like, in ways, because I don't necessarily think we're going to play together, and I don't know if it's necessarily a good thing to play together right away. I think it'd be better to have us, a little bit, on different lines and come at teams, like, shift after shift, because we have some absolute warriors on our team, some dogs. I mean, you've got Benny, you've got Marchand, and we haven't even talked about Barkey or Rhino, some of these guys, and I think guys that nobody really talks about that are just incredible players is that Luis Durán and Lundell. They are absolutely out of this world. So we're excited for the depth of our team, and we're excited to see what we can do next year.
7: Matthew Tkachuk, our guest here on TMA. How's Wingman going, Doug? That's the podcast that Matthew and Brady do. Pretty entertaining podcast. How are you boys enjoying doing it?
6: It's great. Well, we thought it'd be a great way to catch up one time a week, because we never get to see each other during the year, and fuck, now he's traded.
7: Say that on the podcast. Unfortunately, here, the Federal Communication Commission is still banned.
5: But then the McAfee show is kind of a gray area where they say stuff.
7: Yeah, maybe, we don't know the rules, Matthew, just as an FYI. So,
6: there are no rules. There are no rules.
7: Amen.
6: There are no rules.
7: Yeah.
6: No, but we literally were like, this is crazy. Like, we never really get to, I mean, we FaceTime all the time, but, like, what are we, but let's just do something fun. So we did it, and then look at us a year later, and now I'll be going over to his house to do live ones. So it's pretty funny how it works.
5: Well, in the history of this show, just so you know, Matthew, the first Tkachuk to call in, I believe, was your grandma, because people were mad at your dad because he was wearing a Sox hat during the 04 World Series. And we're like, for God's sakes, he's from Boston. And so then Grandma Tkachuk called in to scold everybody. And then before she hung up, she gave us a couple of wicked awesomes. She's straight out of Central Boston casting.
6: Nice. Yeah, I remember that. I remember, like, that was yesterday. I remember he was getting ripped for it, but it's like, come on. I mean, you guys got to lay off him and poor Nene.
5: Well, and since he's quit the Sox, I saw him the other day. I said, still, I'm done with this. I'm a Cardinal guy. Forget it.
6: Oh, yeah. The Sox are no good right now, but that's all right.
7: Well, Matthew, we appreciate the time, man. Thank you so much. Congratulations. What a week for your family. I mean, this is an all-timer. What a year it's been. What a run it's been. And
5: then to be on this show to cap it off.
7: I mean, I guess you would say this is probably the cherry on top. This will be the most memorable part of the week, I would gather.
6: First of all, I appreciate you guys. Appreciate you guys having me. I'm actually at Caldy's over in Chesterfield right now. Pick up a little coffee because I'm heading down for a bachelor party this second at the Lake of the Ozarks.
7: So wish me luck. Jackson, you guys might cross paths.
5: Wow.
7: Look at that.
6: Wish me luck. Yep. I'll be playing beach volleyball at Coconuts in no time, I'm sure.
7: Enjoy the weekend. Congratulations to the Tkachuk family on a hell of a week, and thanks for your time this morning.
6: Yeah, thanks, guys. Talk soon.
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4: And welcome back. You're listening to the Best of the Morning After here on 101 ESPN for Friday, July the 3rd. Coming up in this segment, we flash back to earlier this week when we had John Mozeliak, the new Angels interim GM, on the program.
21: It is our pleasure to welcome to the program John Mozeliak on the Callier and Thompson phone lines. Mo, good morning.
22: Good morning. This is a show I've missed desperately. As you know, I'm kidding.
21: Doug!
22: And like, Martin's, like, stressing me out all day yesterday. Hey, you got to do this show. Come on, pop on. Da, da, da, da. And I'm like, yeah, I'll try to accommodate. Yeah, I just have a tight window out here. I don't know. and then you guys are late. So you guys are on fire.
0: Jeez, it's already on.
7: That is the brand. As you probably can imagine, we are being recruited by multiple country clubs around town for us to join. And today is Belle Reve Day, so we're meeting with membership individually to determine if we wanted to join here.
0: If it's a good fit.
22: Yeah, when I heard you guys were doing that show from there, you know, 30 seconds ago, my coffee came through my nose.
7: Oh, no! God. Drop out of the interview. We won't be talked to you like this.
1: Yeah, and before you start complaining a whole bunch, you were unemployed a couple days ago, so just relax, okay?
22: Yeah, and it was persuaded.
1: How did this, it caught all of us off guard, but how did this all come about?
22: You know, as I walked away, stepped away from the Cardinals, and obviously I think the most important part of that was twofold. One was, on a personal level, just an opportunity to really just refresh, recharge, and take a real look at, like, what would be next for me if it was going to be anything. And the second part, from a Cardinals standpoint, I think everybody would agree, change was needed, it was time, and you know, it's always tough to walk away from something that you truly love and have always loved doing. But I think when you look back at it, it was the right thing to do. And certainly miss a lot of people down there at Busch Stadium, made a lot of friends, lifetime friends. But as my time and not working and sort of exploring what other opportunities might look like, I was working with a friend of mine who was exploring, you know, different teams to possibly consider to work for. I wasn't looking to be like a special assistant for someone. I really wanted to do something where I could make an impact. And as this angel opportunity started to come about, it's really about 3-4 weeks ago at most, it started to grow. Like the scope of the work, the scope of the job was growing, and it just got, I got really excited about it. And I think it's a really neat opportunity so far. I mean, I haven't been here very long, 3 days, but the people I've met, you know, they remind me a lot about the people that work for the Cardinals. They're passionate. They care about the brand. They want it to be great, and it just seems like a good fit. So I, you know, certainly hope we're successful here. Time will tell, but definitely energized and looking forward to helping.
0: Safe to say you missed the day-to-day workings with the Cardinals?
22: You know, I think the break was needed in terms of, I always sort of admire people that can have that sabbatical to, like, sort of reset their mind. But when you work in baseball, you just don't get that break. It's 24/7, 365. And, you know, after 30 years, it was time to take that break. And I got it. And now, when you ask, like, do I miss the day-to-day part of it? Some things I 100% miss, like the interactions with even guys like you, but meaning like my friends down at the ballpark, the energy that comes with working at a ballpark. But there's stresses on the job that you don't miss either, right? And that's going to be the blend now of, you know, how I navigate that. But in the meantime, the real focus is understanding what's happening out here with the Angels and what can I and other people do to get it back to where it once was. Because if you look at the history of the Angels, it was a very prominent organization. They were very successful for a long time. And obviously the last 15 years haven't gone maybe as scripted, but we're certainly going to try to get them back on track.
1: How about for you personally, when you left the Cardinals, it was not at a high point for the organization or maybe even your approval rating. Is there some, I don't want to say validation, but when teams are interested or somebody calls and we got a high profile job for you, does it, I don't guess validating is the wrong word, but how do you see that in terms of your value as people around the league view you?
22: Yeah, I'd like to think my last couple of years in St. Louis maybe are more misunderstood. I mean, obviously I can't speak for how people think or feel, but clearly the fan base was looking for a change, and you know, they got it in a way where, like, ownership didn't have to fire me. It was something that was mutually agreed upon on an end date. And I also take a lot of pride in the fact that, you know, I announced that step down a year prior. I brought in Hein Bloom as a possible successor. It wasn't a slam dunk on day one, But obviously that transition, having him being on board, I think has made it for a very seamless job for him, in the sense that he got a year and a half to really understand what the organization was doing and the changes that he wanted to implement. And in a way, that's what I'm going to try to do out here for the next leadership group. And I think it's a pretty healthy model. I hope it's successful, and I wouldn't be surprised if it gets copied again.
21: John Mozeliak, our guest here on The Morning After, 101 ESPN and the TMA STL YouTube channel, joining us as he has taken over the role of interim general manager of the Los Angeles Angels. How much of the 2026 Cardinals have you watched, Mo?
22: I certainly kept an eye on them. Obviously, I was living in St. Louis the past 4 months, so watching them from time to time was definitely something I would do. I'm thrilled that some of these younger players are really stepped up and sort of living up to hope and expectations. And yeah, I couldn't be happier for how these guys are playing. And, you know, Ollie's and his staff, I'm still good friends with a lot of those guys. So it's cool. I'm super happy for their success, and I hope it continues for them.
1: And you're obviously not under contract with the Cardinals. Is there any level of permission, or do they call the DeWitts, the Angels? Is there a courtesy call, or do you tell Bill, hey, I'm going to do something? How does that play out?
22: No. I obviously was just a free agent. And I'm doing this in a consulting capacity, so it allows me some flexibilities on a personal level as well. So, net-net, I did hear from Bill the Third, who reached out to me, and we just touched base for a second. But I think they're happy for me, and they certainly understand where I'm at.
0: We keep seeing this as an interim job. Are you interested in making it long term?
22: I hate to speak in absolutes on what this looks like, but that's not the intention of going in here. The principles really behind what we're trying to accomplish here was just having somebody that has a pretty strong connection to the industry, who understands the baseball side of things, that can really enhance what they're trying to do. Molly Polly, who's the president of the Angels, and she came from the business side. So really I'm here to assist her to really ramp up the baseball side. And I think, given my connections, people I know, that should be a pretty seamless transition for me.
1: And I think you had mentioned over the weekend that you had not talked to Artie Moreno, the longtime owner of the Angels. Is that by design, where he's kind of letting her call the shots?
22: Yeah, I think that's correct. And I'm sure I'm going to be speaking with him probably sometime today. So have a little bit more insight on what he's thinking. But yeah, I mean, Molly's in charge, and that's why I answer to. And I mean, so far, I've really enjoyed working with her and learning things from her, and I think that's been a good partnership.
1: Any awkwardness day one? We always liken it to like the first day of school. After all those years in St. Louis, you knew everybody in the building. When you walk in for the first time, that's got to be a unique feeling.
22: It really was. And candidly, I was clueless. Like, didn't know where to go. Because usually when you come in on the player bus or staff bus, there's a certain entrance, but I was dropped off at the front door of the front office, and I can follow people around and leave breadcrumbs.
0: The Angels aren't a great year, but they're still only 6.5 out of first place. Is that a big rebuilding project? Are they close? How do you see the big picture there?
22: It's tough to answer. Obviously, been keeping an eye on that club for the last few weeks. They have a lot of positives. I think pitching's a strength for them. Getting Mike Trout back will be a boost. The division's not strong, so anything can happen. Obviously, their record isn't where they want it to be. But my main focus is really going to be understanding the infrastructure of their operation. So focus on the draft coming up here in a couple weeks, getting an understanding of how their decision tree looks when they pick players, and then also take a deep dive on how they do player development. And so all these things are already beginning. I promise you guys, I'm trying to drink from that fire hose as best I can, and that's the part that's exciting, because it is something I don't know, so it's really new to me, but learning as we go.
1: Was it a tough sell at all? Did your wife say, don't do it? Did you think, man, do I want to jump back in? And who knows how it's going to play out? Was it a tough
22: call? You guys know Julie. She was probably like, let me get you to the airport, young man. it was, I think, like, we got into a nice ebb and flow as a married couple that was so different than we ever experienced. But I think, you know, it's tough because it's basically a 4 to 6 month assignment for sure, where I'll be out here. I don't know when I'll be back in St. Louis in the near future. So she plans to come out and visit. But I do think, like, she feels that I'm happy about where I'm at.
21: I know, of course, your role is with the Angels. You're not with the Cardinals. But I think you would be comfortable talking about what we have seen in 2026 from Jordan Walker, considering your role in him being a part of this organization and the trials and tribulations that have taken place to get to see him have the kind of first half he has had. What have you seen from a baseball side, Mo? And then in addition, just in general, from the personal side to see him have this success?
22: Oh, love it. I think he's one of those players that every offseason since the day he got to the big leagues has been trying to make multiple adjustments, from his defense to eliminating swing and miss to understanding his strike zone. And to see it all come together now is impressive. And obviously, he deserves a ton of credit for that. The coaches that are working with him deserve some credit for that. But just to see it happen, I think really validates what Randy Flores and his staff saw in him at a young age. And in hindsight, you could argue maybe we did move him too quickly. But in this generation of baseball, that's not uncommon. But I think my takeaway from that is lesson learned. Patience sometimes with players is required. And in his case, you know, maybe taking it a little slower may have actually sped up his development. But the fact that he's made those adjustments from a Cardinals fans' perspective, I'd be thrilled.
1: Well, I know you got to run because you called during the break and said, hey, idiots, let's go. We're supposed to be on at 8:45, and it's Jackson's fault. But yep, the other idea is while you're out there, I mean, I think Orange County could use a morning show like this, and we're open. This show is open to moving out there if you want to put in a word.
22: Sure. Who should I talk to?
1: Local radio. Just
22: local
1: look
22: radio.
1: It up. Maybe Google local radio Anaheim.
22: Keep it simple, stupid.
1: Yes. Yes.
22: Okay.
1: That'll be our station.
22: Got it.
21: Yeah, that'll be the call letters, KISS.
1: Mo, always great to talk it over with you. Thank you so much for your time this morning, especially considering the new assignment. We really appreciate it, and best of luck out there with the Angels.
22: All right, thanks, guys. Look forward to catching up when I'm back home.
1: Thanks, Mo.
0: Good luck to you.
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4: 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Coming up right now, you're going to hear our conversation with the legendary Bob Costas.
1: Big Cards Cubs weekend. Gonna be a lot of fun down at Busch Stadium, as mentioned earlier. Looking at close to 40 on Friday and Saturday, and mid 30s, and they'll probably get a good walk up as well. And in town this weekend for the NBC game on Sunday, Sunday Night Baseball on NBC. Bob Costas coming back to town, and Bob, Doug and I will officially welcome you back to the Gateway City.
25: I appreciate that very much, Martin. But listening to that last commercial block, I've altered my plans just a bit. Upon landing at Lambert, before heading downtown to the hotel, I'm making a detour to Fast Eddie's Bon Air. It's been too
1: nice. You should. And who knows, yeah. Izzy might be hanging out there. Mm-hmm. And both Fast Eddie and Izzy just kind of have that Mike Shannon DNA in there. All right, what you doing, boy? Question. All right.
25: No, without Mike Shannon and the memory of Mike Shannon, what would Fast Eddie's Bon Air be?
1: Yeah. Mike was a true ambassador.
25: Yes, yes.
1: I told this story that Mike was always doing commercials for Lake of the Ozarks, and so I wanted to do a fishing piece with Mike, And we met on a friend at a lake over in Freeburg, Illinois, wherever. And at the end of this great segment, he's fishing and he's telling stories about his career. It was good TV. And at the end, he leaned over and he said, "Now here's the thing, Martin. You tell everybody I was at the Lake of the Ozarks." And I said, "Mike, this looks nothing like the Lake of the Ozarks." He said, "They won't know any better." And I said, "Well, I think they will." So we had to work around that. But you're coming back for a Cards Cubs weekend, and you're back doing work with NBC. How much fun has that been for you?
25: It's been great because of the way they crafted it. An emeritus role and everything that they've asked me to do so far, and really it's in collaboration, has been pitch perfect. As I said at the beginning, I don't want to encroach on anyone else's territory, and I think it's become obvious right from the start, even to casual viewers, what this means. I'm doing the opening narrations on some baseball games and some NBA games. I did the open for Game 6 last night between the Thunder and the Spurs, and I'll do the open for tomorrow night's Game 7 between the two of them. Did a number of them during the course of the season. The very first Sunday night NBA game, they had me bring it on the air, not just with the voiceover, but coming on camera with the idea, as I was saying in 2002, welcome to the NBA on NBC, because I'm the bridge. I'm the only guy that was really there in any kind of prominent role when last they had the NBA and when last they had baseball, which is 2000. So I do these little vignettes, and I'm there for historical purposes. And they asked me if during the first year I would host some of the baseball games. And they're nice enough in this geriatric stage of my life and career to tell me that you pick the ones you want. So naturally, I want to come to St. Louis and do the Cardinals and the Cubs. And then the next week, I'll be at Wrigley for the Giants and the Cubs. And the first game was in L.A., the Dodgers home opener, so that made sense. And the rest of the games for most of the summer are in New York, Boston, Philadelphia. It's logistically easy for me. And I'll be involved in the wild card round. They have all four wild card series, and I'll have some sort of role there. And then when anything comes up, historical or whatever it might be, where the audience would say, yeah, it makes sense for Bob to talk about that, that's what I do.
0: Sounds like the perfect deal in semi-retirement, because you're way too young to sit around and just watch TV or play golf every day.
25: Yeah, that's true. Too young to completely retire, too old to do what I used to do. You know, I watched Tirico, what he did the Super Bowl, and then less than 24 hours later, he's somehow back in Milan hosting the Olympics. And I said, what kind of crazy person would do that? And then I reminded myself, that's what I used to do.
1: And you think, Mike, and there's so many, there's just a handful in that conversation, yourself and Al Michaels, and you've got Joe Buck and Nance and Tirico, but boy, Tirico seems to have fallen into kind of what you did, which was take the lead on so many different properties. And he's just, I'm assuming you know him somewhat, too. He just seems to be the perfect fit for that job.
25: Not only do I know him somewhat, he received the first Bob Costas scholarship at Syracuse University in 1987. So I've known him since he was like 20, 21 years old. So there's some symmetry there for me to pass the baton to him. And that was the whole idea. NBC made absolutely the right move. Whoever was the second best choice, no disrespect, was closer to the 10th best choice than the first, because Tirico not only is very, very talented, but he was able to fit seamlessly into Al's role and into my role. He is just kind of a polymath when it comes to all this stuff within sports. He can host, he can do play-by-play, and he can do a wide variety of sports. So he's the right guy.
1: Well, and your name came up on this show. So we had a Mizzou alumni event. They asked our gang to show up and take questions. Mm. And then Doug was berated because he said, why wouldn't Mizzou play SLU? And some of the older alumni just
0: yelled at me.
1: Started yelling at the true son that Doug is, a Mizzou guy. But we were told then, hey, Bob is going to be at the golf tournament for the Mizzou alumni, so the Tiger Club of St. Louis. And they said, yeah, tapping into his Tiger days. And I think a lot of folks forget that. Was it you and John Rooney on the call?
25: Yeah, seldom together, although sometimes, because we were both essentially play-by-play guys. But sometimes I was gone doing NBC stuff at that point in the early 1980s, and John would do the call. But yeah, that's when John and I first became acquainted. And you want to talk about a classic radio play-by-play guy for baseball? John Rooney is that. John Rooney is great right now, and he would have been very good in 1955. That's the style that he uses.
1: Yeah, I'd say technically sound at all. What my favorite thing with Rooney when he describes the uniforms. He'll say, they've got the powder blue on the left arm and then up the sleeve and the piping. And he always just great detail.
25: You know, you can chuckle about that, but the way you're supposed to do a radio broadcast, of course you have a monitor in the booth because of replays and whatnot and challenges and various things that a visual can help you with. But a radio broadcast essentially is supposed to be done as if the listener has no access to a television. Ray Charles made this clear to me once. Here's a reference from out of nowhere. I'm interviewing Ray Charles for an NBC News magazine. And in the middle of it, discussing the wide scope of his genius career, he says, Bob, you know who I'd like to meet? And I'm thinking, who could it possibly be? You're Ray Charles. You can meet anybody you want. Who? Vin Scully. Why? Well, I love baseball. And here's something important about Ray Charles. He didn't lose his sight until he was like 5 or 6 years old. So he has a frame of reference. He says, I love baseball, but to me, only the sound matters. Not the picture, except the picture I can imagine. And Vin Scully's broadcasts not only are descriptive, they're almost musical. Would you introduce me to Vin Scully? Well, yeah, I think I could arrange that. And I brought Ray to Dodger Stadium, and he spent some time with Vin Scully, and he was like a little kid. But that's the magic of baseball on the radio if it's done well.
0: Guys as good as Vin Scully, and you mentioned Mike Tirico, and I think you are also in this category. Guys who speak so well. Are you born with that? You can't go to a class and learn that, can you? That's just kind of a natural ability, isn't it?
25: Yeah, I think you can learn it by doing it. If you have the knack, if that's somewhere within you, it's not going to be perfect first time out. But if you get enough reps and you discover that you do have that knack, then you can work on it and you can develop it.
1: All right, before I let the Mizzou conversation go away, this show has a very random rat-a-tat-tat to it. And somewhere we started talking about Kingdom City, and then a texter said, oh, Costas had a place he would go to on the way back.
25: Yeah, I drive down, about a two-hour drive from St. Louis to Columbia to do the games. I became very close with Norm Stewart during that period of time and still in touch with him. And on the way back, almost always on the way back, 11 o'clock, midnight, whatever it was, I'd stop at Gaspar's Truck Stop in Kingdom City.
1: Gaspar's Truck Stop. There's the answer, Doug.
0: What do you get there? A burger? Is that a...
25: I do a burger, and they had an incredible banana cream pie.
0: Oh.
25: And it's also, by the way, also the kind of establishment, a little bit like Uncle Bill's Pancake House, where they had various, like, knickknacks and sundries that had nothing to do with what you wanted to eat at 1 o'clock in the morning. But, you know, little figurines and also some things alongside the restroom that might be a necessity for truckers who just had to stop, you know?
1: Mm. Just the essentials of the road, Doug.
25: Yeah. Yes, Bob, that's correct.
1: Bob Costas with us. He'll be at Busch Stadium on Sunday night. And we're speaking of announcers. That Jason Benetti, there's somebody whose stock has just skyrocketed. Met him a couple of times. Just a tremendously nice gentleman. But he's a guy who can step in and just about do any sport.
25: Yes, he can. I don't know about the hosting part, but the play-by-play part, he's been excellent in every sport and every assignment. And, you know, he has a wide frame of reference. The other day, or other night, some Sunday night game in Seattle a few weeks ago, there's a pop fly down the left field line. And it's one of these plays, third baseman, shortstop, left fielder converge, it drops harmlessly. Just before that, I'm talking seconds before that, for whatever reason, they're talking about Seinfeld. He couldn't possibly have anticipated this. The ball drops. It's one of the few plays in baseball that you don't put in a scorebook. It's nothing. He goes, well, there was a play about nothing. Now, that's very subtle, but that shows presence of mind and a frame of reference. And especially in baseball, which has a different kind of pace in broadcasting than other sports do, you need that. You need that ability to tell a story or just pull something out of nowhere because it occurs to you and it fits in that moment. Jason has that ability, and he's yet another one from Syracuse University. I think it's a federal law that half of all working sports broadcasters have to have attended Syracuse.
1: Huh. It is the list is there's a bunch of Alberts out there, and
25: right.
1: Those alone that could have their own win. It's unbelievable.
0: Lindenwood has a lot in this,
1: and the local. Yeah.
25: Lindenwood, Indiana has some, including Joe Buck. Fordham has some, Vin Scully, Michael Kay, USC has some, but Syracuse has as many prominent broadcasters, past and present, as all those other universities in, combined.
1: Bob, we were playing a clip earlier from Ken Rosenthal as the players, the owners, and the unions going back and forth, kind of the early discussion now of what many think is going to be a less than fruitful discussion.
25: Yeah.
1: But and Rosenthal said it just comes at a time when baseball is on a bit of an uptick here, whether it's ratings or attendance and just revenue. Mm-hmm. It just seems like both sides have already predetermined there'll be a lockout. I threw out the idea, could you even just kick it down the road? Say, okay, if you get late in this calendar year, we don't have a decision or an agreement, let's go status quo for 1 year. I don't know what the labor laws are, but just anything to avoid the lockout is sort of my proposal.
25: You know, that makes sense, and it should appeal to both sides, which is not to say that you would purposely slow walk the negotiations. But if, in fact, there's any kind of progress at all, and they're working towards some kind of deal, rather than blow the whole thing up, and as you say, forfeit all the good feeling that surrounds baseball now, why not just say, okay, we'll keep talking, and you keep playing?
1: I mean, I think it's a reasonable thought, but it the level of distrust to me is, and this has gone on, go back to the lockout 30 years ago, they just, neither side believes what the other, you know, there's no appreciation for the stance on either side. I don't see it working out, and I just hate that idea, and I don't know who the smart people are that could figure this out.
25: Well, all three of the other major sports in North America have a version of a salary cap. The NHL, which has an entirely different financial circumstance than the other three, has a hard cap. The NBA and the NFL have caps of one kind or another, and you need a degree in economics from the Wharton School, not the one that Trump faked, but an actual degree in economics from the Wharton School, to figure out exactly what those salary cap provisions are. But they have a version of it. But from the start, with the Baseball Players Association, it's been a line that cannot be crossed and, in effect, can never even be discussed. And part of it is that they play upon, from Marvin Miller to Don Fehr and then on now to Tony Clark and whomever his successors are now that Tony got in trouble, it's almost an article of faith. You cannot trust them. Even though all the owners are different over time, you cannot trust them. And, of course, when they colluded back in the 1980s and had to pay millions and millions of dollars in damages to the players, that kind of solidified that feeling. And that's kind of their rallying cry always, no matter how vast the riches become, no matter how much better their circumstances are, no matter what other guarantees the owners present. This is not a brief for the owners. I've always been, on balance, a player's guy, but this shouldn't be a holy war anymore. It should just be an enlightened negotiation that takes into account that there's a lot of mutual interest here. If we start with that as a feeling, then you can get to an agreement.
0: You think there's any way the players would accept any sort of salary cap?
25: They might have to dress it up as something different. Same effect, but we're not going to call it a salary cap. That might be a starting point.
1: Yeah, I agree with that. Let's just relay. Yeah, they need to, the semantics could come into play here. Bob, before we let you go, we were talking at the outset here, and I forget why, but we were talking about, in our role, Doug, myself, as reporters, being intimidated or getting dunked on. I said, well, one time Paul Newman, in a group setting, said to me, well, who are they? Because we always say, well, they said. And I about wet myself on the scene because it was Paul Newman. And then you got dunked on by Chuck Mangione. You said, Doug asked him for an interview and he said, why would I? I said, it doesn't matter where you're working. I said, Bob has a story where they sent him to get Jack Nicholson to be part of the NBA on NBC. I said, there may be some swear words involved, but if you could give us the St. Louis radio version of that.
25: Yeah, I'll clean it up a little bit. So it's the 1992 NBA Finals in Chicago, the Bulls against the Portland Trailblazers. And Jack Nicholson is in Chicago shooting the movie Hoffa. And as we know, Nicholson is a big-time NBA fan. Courtside seats, always very prominent at Laker games. On this occasion, he's sitting along one of the baselines, underneath one of the baskets. And someone from NBC spots him. And they say, Bob, do you know Jack Nicholson? And I say, well, a little bit. Well, why don't you go down there and ask him if he'll come on with us at halftime? Now, I'm way up in the rafters at the old Chicago Stadium, and I say, look, I'll do anything for you, but this is a fool's errand. Don't you understand that this is Jack Nicholson's whole approach to this? He doesn't do television. I've heard him say it before. People go to a theater. They turn out the lights. Nothing's bothering them. I'm on a big screen. I'm a movie star. I'm not a TV star. He wouldn't even go on with Johnny Carson, and this was just after Johnny Carson's run at The Tonight Show had ended. When everybody was lining up to go on one last time, Jack Nicholson wouldn't go on with Johnny Carson. You think he's coming on with me at halftime of this game? You owe it to us. Go down there and ask him. All right, fine. Now I got to haul ass around and around and around down to courtside. And I come up behind him at the four-minute timeout, and I tap him on his right shoulder. So now picture Jack Nicholson's head coming around over his right shoulder. And when he makes eye contact and I first see his face, I swear, it reminds me of that look on his face from The Shining. Right? So I say, Jack. And he goes, as soon as he sees me, he goes, oh, hi, Bob. So I say, Jack, they're watching, just play along. I'm supposed to ask you if you'll come on with us at halftime. And he says, Bobby, you're a nice kid. You do good work. How can I put this nicely? No effing way.
0: No.
25: So I say, Jack, I'll take that as a no. Enjoy the rest of the game. Now I got to race all the way back up to the top, practically out of breath by the time the halftime show starts.
10: F no. Hey, Bob, yeah, you seem like a good kid.
0: It's always right. Easy for the producer to suggest
10: yes.
0: These things. They don't have to be the ones asking.
10: On the front line. Mm-hmm. I mean, you've interviewed so many people. This would be my final thought from Coast to Coast and all the HBO programming. Mm-hmm. Was there ever anybody you said, I just couldn't get to them as far as a featured, or you would love, even in this day, to get 15, 20 minutes with?
25: Oh, I think the sports answer has been for a very long time, Sandy Koufax. But Sandy has always been, honestly, a private person. I don't think he's comfortable with that. Plus, does he need to gild the lily? He did what he did, and he has a true legend and mystique surrounding him. One time, this goes back 20, 25 years, when I asked him through the Dodgers PR department, he called me back himself, and the conversation ended with, Bob, if I ever do it, I'll do it with you, which was very nice. And then after a while, I began to realize, I'm at the front of a line that never moves. I might as well be at the back. But he did do it one time in a special circumstance. There was an All-Star Game situation where they announced some kind of Mount Rushmore of living players. And it was Johnny Bench. The game was in Cincinnati. Johnny Bench, Hank Aaron, Willie Mays, Sandy Koufax. So we asked Sandy, given the fact that it's with these three other fellow Hall of Famers, the focus is not primarily on you. Would you do it? And he agreed to do it, and he was great. Anecdotal, funny. They just went back and forth among each other. I just kind of tossed topics out there and got out of the way, and they had this terrific conversation that the audience was just kind of eavesdropping on, and Sandy could not have been more gracious and better as an interview subject. He just doesn't like to do it most of the time.
10: He really is our J.D. Salinger, and the young kids are going to have to Google that reference. On the local scene, Ted Simmons was going into Cooperstown, and I called him and said, I wanted to do a piece. He said, Martin, I have no interest in discussing anything in the past. It's fruitless. And I said, okay, that's going to make it kind of tough because I don't really have any questions about the future at my disposal. But, Bob, hey, thanks so much for the time.
25: And Ted, isn't getting into the Hall of Fame about what you did in the past?
10: Yes. He said, I'll talk about anything but the past. And I said, okay. Well, I was stumped. And I said, well, I'll get back to you. And that remains on hold. Bob, enjoy the weekend here in St. Louis. We'll look for our buddy up at Fast Eddie's.
25: Thanks, guys. See ya.
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10: If you're thinking about a trip this summer, there's still plenty of time to book that trip, to take the kids to the beach, or maybe even in the fall, the winter, start to plan ahead.
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1: 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Coming up

0: In this segment, we do one of our favorite reoccurring segments. That's So What'd Your Grandma Think? An ode to the great Calvin May. Here's So What'd Your Grandma Think?
1: What did your grandma think? Ooh, and this is now a callback, right?
2: Yeah. Yeah, I feel like we should do the So What'd Your Grandma Think for Chuck here in this segment.
1: And so you got to play the open, right?
2: Yeah, I'm going to play the open. I'm going to remind Chuck of So What'd Your Grandma Think. Do you remember Cal May?
3: Oh, yeah. Well, is he still around?
2: Sure.
1: Yeah. He's been on the show more than
3: really?
1: You
3: have.
1: Yes. Yeah. I booked him as a surprise guest.
3: I love that. I'll go back and listen to that segment.
2: So here is here's the Cal May question that spurred the name So What'd Your Grandma Think.
1: Okay.
4: So what'd your grandma think?
5: I don't know. I just told you.
3: I'm sorry. I stepped on the... Okay. Can I get the answer again? Sorry.
6: Jason Hayward. Had just hit a home run or something to win a game.
2: Yeah.
3: And I miss Cal.
1: And but his grandma Hayward had said something about his grandma being at the game.
2: Right. Mm-hmm. And so this was Cal May's question.
4: So what'd your grandma think?
5: I don't know. I haven't told to you.
6: It was right after the game.
3: Media chuckle. Do we have the one about the fire?
2: Yeah. You want that one?
3: I believe I was there for this one.
2: Okay.
1: Well, a little hot foot in the dugout.
2: Okay. Fire. Got it. Bingo, bango, bongo. Here you go, Chuck.
4: Hey, did something catch on fire in the dugout in the fourth inning? There was like a small fire down near the end of the dugout, and Corey Patterson stopped it out.
7: What? Oh, I missed that.
3: Finally, for the Holy Trinity, can we get the one about John Lackey?
2: Yeah. Oh, yeah. I got that one for you right here, brother.
3: I knew you.
4: Matt, did you know in the top of the fourth that Don Mattingly made the statement that it makes him think that the Stan Musial is in that body and running around here?
6: Sick.
7: Well, I don't really know what to say about that
6: Sick.
7: One.
6: Sick.
2: That's reporting.
3: Oh, those are the good
6: that
3: old days.
6: That is reporting.
3: See, so I missed that.
1: So now there's an open call
2: right,
1: for what your grandma thinks. So anytime a reporter kind of steps on it or screws up, for example, just before the open even papers, can you give them like the Arch Manning, Steve Sarkisian? So a reporter was going back and forth with Sarkisian last year about Arch Manning, and Sarkisian was quick to call the reporter out.
8: According to who?
9: Arch.
8: Arch said that to you?
9: No.
1: That's what's called wilting.
2: Yeah, so here is the segment open that we play.
10: Sometimes the media asks bad questions, like...
11: Congratulations.
12: Congratulations. I lost.
11: You lost?
12: Yes.
11: Oh.
4: What was in your mind when you were told that the contract was done?
12: What's that?
10: And when that happens, players will fire back.
13: I mean, are you looking to get into a pissing match with you and I?
12: Bro, it's a clown question, bro.
10: Now, it's time for...
4: So what'd your grandma think?
1: So that's the intro, and then we have a lot of entrants for... Bad audio. And this one, papers, you dusted off. This is Wimbledon.
2: This is Wimbledon from 2023, Chuck.
1: Fresh as today's headlines.
2: It's Wimbledon season, as they're out there in London.
1: Serena made her return on Tuesday.
2: So this is Spanish tennis player Paula Badosa.
3: Mm.
2: She was asked about winning a match, which you kind of heard something similar in the Open there. She unfortunately did not win that match. Little did the journalists know, so here's the audio.
14: Congrats for your win. I'm Otavio Divale.
12: I lost.
14: You missed some matches because of injury.
12: Yes.
14: Could you please tell us about your fitness and confidence level, please?
12: For your information, I just lost. I didn't win. So,
4: she didn't win.
12: No.
2: I have to drive
14: missed
2: home the
14: matches.
2: Point.
14: You missed some matches because of injury.
12: Yes.
14: Okay. Could you please tell us about your fitness and confidence level?
12: Well, I'm not feeling... at my best form, I just retired, so I wish I could feel better.
3: Is this the same question?
2: Guy? He asked the question, how are you feeling about your confidence and fitness? Congrats on the win. She said, I lost. He said, how's your confidence and fitness? Well, it's not that great. I just retired.
3: So not only did she not win,
2: yes.
3: She had just retired,
2: she
3: announced
2: her retirement.
3: He knew neither of those things.
2: Yeah. That's,
3: she actually
2: that's
3: is, great.
2: She has come back since.
3: How
2: but
3: I missed
2: she
3: that
2: was
3: one.
2: Announcing her retirement.
1: But how do you get it so wrong? Doug, were you ever in a locker room? Like, way to go, great win. And they say, excuse me? How do you get that part of it wrong?
6: Maybe you just got there. Maybe you were late for the game and you just showed up in the locker room.
2: Based on the question in the open, the same thing where the guy said, congratulations, I lost. Maybe there's something where these guys go to like the press room early before they find, but wouldn't you think you could find out who won before asking the question?
6: And a lot of times if you're at a big event, you're not the only one doing the interview. There's other people around you. When that's the case, and you're not sure, just keep your mouth shut. Just hold the mic up there and keep your mouth shut.
3: I miss stuff like that. I wish I could cover one game per month.
1: One game per month. I could probably arrange it.
3: Sure.
6: Okay.
3: Just for stuff like that.
1: We could probably do that on the 2 Fox. I'll take every Monday off. How about once a week?
3: Monday works early in the week. And I miss going to Bush and they have
6: the nice
3: snacks.
6: Sounds like you have a deal then.
3: Yeah.
1: Guys, I think she meant she retired from the match, not the sport. So maybe she quit mid-match so it wasn't as clear about winning, losing, but maybe just stopped playing, perhaps?
3: Sure.
9: Ladies and gentlemen, it's a subtle "So What'd Your Grandma Think?" And it took place up in Edmonton where they are not happy with Connor McDavid.
10: Sometimes the media asks bad questions, like...
11: Congratulations.
12: Congratulations.
11: I lost.
12: You lost?
11: Yes.
12: Oh.
10: Or...
4: What went through your mind when you were told that the contract was done?
7: What's that?
10: And when that happens, players will fire back.
13: I mean, are you looking to get into a pissing match with you and I?
7: Bro, it's a clown question, bro.
10: Now, it's time for...
4: So what's your grandma think?
9: Yep. A lot of people being held accountable... in Canada, they're being held accountable for not winning the game. In the United States, they're either being held accountable for going to the White House or for not going to the White House. Mm-hmm. The proverbial no-win situation. Connor McDavid, little skate yesterday up there in Alberta. Here's how it went.
15: It's a hard question, but, you know, Stanley Cups found Gretzky and Crosby and those guys and gold medals, and you've been in, put yourself in position, and it's not finding you. Did you think it would be this hard?
7: Oh, gosh. That's a nice question. Thank you. it's disappointing. No way around it. You could be sitting here having a totally different conversation if things had gone a little bit differently. So, it's hard. It's hard to win. It's hard to win at any level, especially when we're talking about the best of the very, very best in the NHL and the Olympics. So, margins are very, very small. And we obviously saw that on Sunday, and we felt the effects of that here in Edmonton from time to time.
1: Now, the reporter tried to walk into it, you know, back into it. It's not finding you. It's not finding you. He was trying to kind of soft shoe a little bit. How come you never win the big stuff?
10: Sometimes the media asks bad questions, like...
11: Congratulations.
12: Congratulations.
11: I lost.
12: You lost?
11: Yes.
12: Oh.
10: Or...
4: What went through your mind when you were told that the contract was done?
7: What's that?
10: And when that happens, players will fire back.
13: I mean, are you looking to get into a pissing match with you and I?
7: Right, that's a clown question, bro.
10: Now, it's time for...
4: So what's your grandma think?
1: We seem to have a lot of these in the college football realm. Was it Sam Pittman who just got fired at Arkansas? Had the awkward exchange where he said, what's the question here? Right? There's a lot of these where they get a little sideways. Was our LSU Brian Kelly, was that a what's your grandma? That was more of a competitive.
0: That was a major so what's your grandma think.
1: Okay. So it can be, it's just as long as they don't like the question or if it goes sideways.
0: It's taking issue with the question, you know.
1: Taking issue with the question.
0: And then going
1: sometimes questions are bad.
0: Yes.
1: Sometimes they're good, but the coach doesn't like it.
0: For sure. And they get framed as being bad.
1: So Mike Elko, Texas A&M, they're still undefeated. They beat Auburn. But this was the post-game situation.
16: Them to 176 yards. Does anybody want to ask a question about like us being 4-0 for the first time since 2016, or how did the defense bounce back, or how about you held them to 176 yards on offense and you had 5 sacks and they were 0-for-12 on third down and 0-for-2 on fourth down and you got the return game going again? Like, I don't mean to sound like someone else, but my gosh, will you guys stop being so dreadful and gloomy?
17: Well, we're only halfway through this.
16: Yeah. Next one.
6: Nervous media chuckle.
1: And he said, I don't want to be someone that's Brian Kelly. Direct reference to Brian Kelly. Thought the media was a little too negative.
6: Yeah.
1: A&M 16-10 over Auburn. I think these coaches are getting increasingly... You win. They don't want style points being part of the conversation.
0: Yeah.
1: I didn't hear if that was... The Brian Kelly one, I actually backed him just because it was like the first question.
2: Right.
1: First question.
2: Coming up on the other side of the commercial break, we had Jeff Suppan in studio 2 weeks ago today. What a fun time it was with the former Cardinals starting pitcher and 2006 World Series champion. You're going to hear a lot of Jeff Suppan coming up here on this Best Of, because guess what? When you talk Best Of, you talk Jeff Suppan. We'll catch you on the other side of the break. This is the Best Of TMA on 101 ESPN.
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2: 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Coming up in this segment, you're going to hear the first part of our conversation with the legendary Jeff Suppan. He stayed with us for an hour and a half 2 weeks ago. You're going to hear a lot of it here coming up here in this Best of.
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3: Martin Kilcoyne, Little Jackie Papers is on the ones and twos. Chairman Kurt standing by for the Design Air Heating and Cooling email today and your phone calls on the Callier and Thompson phone lines as we get things going here in the Marcan Evergreen Wealth Strategies 9 o'clock hour. Doug, if you look on your right, you might notice Jeff Supon is standing right there. Next to you here in the studio.
5: Wow. Great to see you.
8: It's like a dream come true.
3: Winning the World Series is one thing.
8: I mean, I've heard you guys on the radio. I've been on the show. And then you got the pressure of putting all the every day on me. I got to call in. Now I'm sitting here with all of you, Chairman Kurt.
3: Yep.
8: I mean, like,
3: Navy,
8: I almost went out and bought a Navy hat.
3: Oh, wow.
6: What a message that would have sent to the organization.
3: That would have sent a real message.
6: Did you keep some of the hats and jerseys for every place?
3: What do you got? Yeah. What's your most prized merch piece?
8: I have every champagne bottle that we popped. Oh. I have a whole screen. And then I bought everybody these. This was before it was cool to wear the big goggles when you pop champagne. Mm. And so I got the swimming goggles. So I have a whole display case on that. I have my last jersey I ever pitched in and the shoes. And I just collected stuff that was like, you know, more personal, like, you know, something that you're not just going to find everywhere. I have dirt from Fenway Park, grass from Fenway, my first start. I have Tiger Stadium. I started that game, the last game there, and I have dirt. So stuff.
1: You're kind of a klepto. You just take something. So look around here. We're going to be missing a pair of scissors.
8: I'm taking this mic right here. This is really nice.
1: So you're back in town. You're going to be appearing tonight too, right? You're at the old ball. And then he told me before he came on, he said, I'm cheating on you guys. I think he's doing the KMOX post game show today.
8: Oh, yeah. I'm
1: cheating on you guys. Live at Lowe's.
6: It hurts a little bit. Sorry, you do what you have to do.
8: Hey, you know what? Every once in a while.
6: It's been a struggle for you.
8: Well, thanks for understanding.
6: Well, I'm trying.
3: Doug is supportive.
6: I'm looking at this 2010 with Milwaukee. You had an ERA of 7.84. What the hell, man?
3: Doug? You know what? What in the world? What is going on here?
8: Right there. You know what's funny about that one? Is that when I got a call from the Cardinals and they're like, "Hey, we want you back. You know, Dunk thinks he can help you." And it was a total flip of the script. I came over here and they started me because they had moved me to the bullpen there. Mm-hmm. And I had a 3.7 ERA here in St. Louis.
6: I see that.
8: And I had a 7.3 in Milwaukee. But to be honest with you, the decline in skill, that's a real thing. Yes. When you're humping up and you're getting it 88, you know, which used to be the average fastball in the big leagues. And then, you know, because before I could throw 92, but I could take a little bit off and throw 88. Now I'm like, you know, trying to throw as hard as I can, 88. But, you know, I had first rib pop up. I had all these things. I had a torn oblique. I had all these things that were just accumulating, and it was affecting performance.
6: I can see what it sounds like an excuse to me.
8: Were you one of those fans?
6: You did your best. You did your best. Wow.
1: What an awkward beginning.
3: Yeah, Doug comes out loaded.
1: Circle back around.
3: You know, Soup, that Doug Vaughn here hit a home run off of Tom Seaver. How about that?
6: It was just a little charity thing. It wasn't a game action. It was just a charity thing.
8: Don't sell yourself short.
6: Well,
8: okay.
6: The ball must have traveled about 250 feet is all. It was
8: where was this at?
6: It was when I was in Miami.
8: Ebbets Field or what?
6: No, it was just a softball field in Miami. I was working in Miami. He was making a tour of the country.
8: So it was a softball game.
6: Well, he was throwing baseballs.
8: Okay. But on a softball field.
6: On a softball field.
8: Okay. So
6: I love it.
8: No, I mean, you know what? If it goes over the fence, it's a home run.
6: I ran around the bases dressed in a, you know, in an Oxford shirt and
8: did
6: khaki
8: you show
6: pants.
8: Him up? Did you show him
6: tried
8: up?
6: To yeah, a little bat bit. Toss? Tried to a little bit.
8: You probably would have got 20,000 volts, you know, right?
6: That's what he said. That's what he said to me later.
8: Yeah, next time. Mm-hmm. That's awesome, though. Hey.
3: Home run off Tom Seaver from this guy.
8: I mean, that's pretty big time. Yeah.
6: Well, I don't know. Wasn't much really at the
8: time. Hey, that's a good color on you, by the way. I like
3: that. Look at that, Doug.
6: Everything you see here is for sale.
1: Yeah. It's for sale. When's the last time you were in town? Are you hear about it once a year with Cardinals stuff?
8: Or? I would say so. Maybe once every other year. Or once every 3 years. But it's like whatever the 2004-2006 stuff happens, that's usually when I come in. I would love to come in more. But So it feels like it's more often, you know, every couple of years. So
1: where were your haunts, your hangouts when you lived here for 3 years? You lived in Clayton.
8: Lived in Clayton. So we talked. Jay McGraw's was a little bar restaurant right down my street. I loved it.
5: Yeah, I like that. And, Jay McGraw's. Right?
8: Oh my gosh! And so that was basically game day. Pick up my sandwich and eat it, and then, you know, have a few beers after the game from time to time. You know, and then that. We talked about this before, that Vincenzo's, or it was that Italian place.
1: Oh, we
8: that
1: did.
8: Was right on, not Ledoux Road, but it was that when you get off of Ledoux at 170, you make a right. I forgot what that road
1: like towards
8: was.
1: Clay. It was on the corner, had the oven fried pizza. It was not. We figured that we workshopped this one day, and I can't remember what the answer was.
8: So that was the spot, and then I would go to the, what was that fancy place, you know, where?
5: Jackson.
9: Napoli.
8: Cafe Napoli.
5: When in doubt, go to Jackson.
1: That is legit.
5: This guy is old money, Super. Yeah. Which means old money.
8: And then he certainly knows my favorite place of all time.
5: What's that?
8: Favorite place of all time. Google it. It has a bone-in filet. And it's in Chesterfield.
1: Oh, Andy Gunn's.
8: Andy Gunn's. Sure. That
5: gosh. Andy Gunn's.
8: And that was a Woody Wood recommendation.
5: And
8: I loved it. And then there was this Mexican place. It was like off of Manchester.
1: Was it Hacienda, the old
5: big courtyard?
8: I think it was huge. So you have chips, and then
5: Hacienda. It just shut down a few months ago.
1: But if you want to go to lunch, we could run out to Andy Gunn's, you and me, if you want to. Grab me some lunch. I mean, we could. Yeah, I mean,
8: yeah,
1: we could do that.
8: Yeah, sure. Why not?
1: A little bone.
5: He just got heavy lunch. As a Cardinal player, did you get comped at all these places? They said, "Oh, he's just paid.
11: You know, thank you for 2004. Thank you for 2005. Thank you for 2006. Here's a meal."
8: Yeah, no, I don't think so. But I mean, they may have. You know what I mean? You know, they're in business though. They didn't have. You know, they're in business to make that. Yeah, I didn't expect that, certainly. But
1: we do. Media types. Like, we never accomplished anything of any nature, anything notable like you guys did, but we're always open to a free meal.
8: I used to see you guys sneaking in the locker room in between innings, grabbing some food.
5: Wouldn't we?
8: Yeah. You know, and then, you know, come on. I go, okay, go ahead. I'm not going to say anything.
11: When you were playing, I remember the hideout for you guys to avoid us, but I don't really remember you playing this. I feel like this might be an Isringhausen thing, and he listens to the program. He might text me on this. Golden Tee, the Golden Tee machine was part of the hideout.
8: Yes, I never played Golden Tee. I was never a video game guy. Yeah. The last game, I was Super Mario Brothers, and I was good at it, I'll be honest, and I knew that secret trick on level 3 where you hit and you get all the lives.
11: On level 3.
8: Yeah, I think so. Did you know that, Doug?
6: No, I don't know. No.
1: He's more of an
8: Atari
1: guy.
8: Did you know that? Yeah, there is that little thing, you know. We read that in a magazine, right? Like, now
11: that's where you would find the secrets in the games.
1: Is that called a hack?
8: I think it's a hack. Zelda was a big game, but I mean, I didn't really play Golden Tee. All those guys loved it, and we watched. I mean, it was a fun thing, and that's where most guys played. And Izzy was very good.
11: He was very.
8: He was one of the pros at it for sure. Although everything he did, he was pretty good at. I mean, I'll be honest. Yeah. I mean, he's a pretty talented guy, and. But I never did that one.
11: Yeah.
8: That and I never really hid.
11: Yeah, you weren't a hider. You were always good with it.
8: Yes.
11: Was it difficult to... I can't even think of what the start would be, but you'd be like, I am so irritated right now, and now I got to talk to the media. But I don't ever really remember you losing your mind in any postgame. You're always kind of the same chill...
8: Well, Joe Strauss used to call me Vanilla Ice. He goes, you got to give me some. Joe, he goes, I know you're smart. I said, Joe, I am smart.
11: That's how he challenged you.
8: I'm like, I'm just going to say what I always say. And when I do well, I mean, I was truthful. I didn't say, you know, but when I did well, I gave credit. And when I did bad, I took all the blame. And I just was a starting pitcher. And it was like, I was, you know, for me, it was one of those things where like you would check the media the next day just to make sure you didn't say anything dumb, you know. But I mean, I tried not to say anything dumb. And I can honestly say my brother made this comment to me, and he said, do you think you can change your quotes? And I'm like, what do you mean? And he goes, you almost say the same thing every time. And I went back article after article, year after year, and I was saying similar things in high school. But that is my personality. Like, I wanted to go out, do my job, and that was it. I didn't really want to do do me. I probably wouldn't have done a show like this unless I needed directions to Grant Farm.
1: Yeah, that's right.
8: I mean, that was real.
1: Did you call in for directions?
8: And that was real.
11: That was a real
8: thing. Like, that was a real thing. I could not find it.
1: The show's always been about community service. If you just need to call in, we'll direct you instead of calling 411.
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22: 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Coming up in this segment, you're going to hear the second part of our conversation with former Cardinal Jeff Supon.
23: Do you guys go surfing? Do you do typical California lifestyle stuff or no?
24: Absolutely not.
23: Oh, okay.
24: I actually was flying here and I spoke with this couple from, I had a rough flight, I'll be honest with you. And I was in the exit, I thought I was in the exit row, and I walked down the exit row, and then I look, I'm like, oh, I'm in 11A. So I go to 11A, and I sit down, and then I realize, no, I was in gate 11A. My seat was 2E. I was oh my gosh. So I had to go all the way to the front. It was Southwest Airlines, and I was sitting in the middle, and I met this couple from Ann Arbor, and
23: were in the middle seat?
24: Yeah.
23: Oh, she goes, boy, the Cardinals spare no expense in bringing back a former October hero.
24: You know what's funny is that she looked at me. She's like, you're not a small woman. I go, no, I'm not. I go, but because I was in the middle, she was hoping for it. Right? So anyway, we have this short conversation and she goes, I love California. And I go, oh, yeah, no, it's great. And she goes, no, I really like, I want to move here. And she goes, did you surf? Did you ski? I go, I did zero. Like I played baseball, you know what I mean? Like, and that's what I did. So when I retired and I was 40 years old, we went to Mammoth and I learned how to ski and I was doing the pie thing, yeah. But I took the poles like I was a downhill skier like this, and the guy's like, no, you can't do that. And I literally thought I was going to blow out my knees, and I'm like, I'm done. I'm not a skier. I'm not a surfer. I'm not a hiker. You know, I just want to be a host, producer of the second day.
23: Wow. See?
25: Boy, this guy is on a mission. I see you went to high school in Encino.
24: I did.
25: Where exactly is that?
24: Okay, so...
23: is it the Valley?
24: Yeah, 100% it's the Valley.
23: Is Encino it? Man? Was it
24: Encino
23: Cage?
24: Man. You know Encino Man.
25: Yeah, Shore. Still not exactly sure about the geography. Where is there?
24: Okay,
25: LA,
24: so you have the San Fernando Valley, which is America's suburb.
23: Okay.
24: That is what it's called. Mm-hmm. And so there's about 3 million people there. Encino is... would be on the south side of the valley. And basically when everyone started moving over into the valley, like all the actors, they were buying ranches, Studio City, and then went into Encino, and it's really nice. It was Crespi Carmelite High School, great school, all boys Catholic.
25: Sounds fancy.
24: It really wasn't fancy, but it was a great school. I loved going there. Yeah.
23: What'd your parents do?
24: So my dad was an air traffic controller.
23: Oh, is that right?
24: Yes.
23: Really?
24: He was, and my mom was, raised us, you know. So my dad was basically, he's like, I'll provide, you know, and you take care of the kids. And that's how it worked out. My mom didn't drive till she was 30. But it was funny, as I started playing more, right? So my dad, everyone's like, your dad was an air traffic controller. That's the most stressful job. Mm-hmm. So I went to him one day. I was like, Dad, like, how did you handle the pressure? You know, and he goes, without missing a beat, he's like, I did my job and I did it well.
1: Wow.
24: And I told a friend of mine that. He goes, that sounds like a good Marine. Yeah. I go, that's funny. My dad was a Marine, but he never talked about it. So he learned to be a controller through the Marines, and then he did that for 30 years, and so 20 years at LAX. So I was born in Oklahoma, actually, so because he was teaching, and he'd have to move up and all around. Yeah. And those guys were awesome. All his buddies, reunions forever, just good good guys, and some scary stories. I'll be honest with you. I didn't want to really fly that much, and these guys were like the rock stars of air traffic controllers. But, yeah, so that's what he did.
2: When did you start playing? Like, were you like 4 years old, 5 years old, and were you just obsessed with it? Can you recall this?
24: Okay, so I was obsessed with it, but I only played one season. I started playing when I was six, okay. T-ball, Shadow Ranch,
2: okay.
24: Seven. Then I went to Pony Baseball, West Hills Pony Baseball, and I remember getting tagged out because I didn't even know the rules, you know, and great memories, and I was about 14, and I'm like, you know what? I think I could teach you the game and still be better than you. Like, I remember thinking this, because you know, like, when you get older, you know, Doug, when you play golf, right?
25: Sure.
24: You know what I mean? So it's like, if you're trying to teach me,
25: right,
24: your game struggles. But if you're a great golfer, you could teach me and still beat me. You understand what
2: sure,
24: I'm saying?
2: Yeah.
24: So it's like I had that feeling. And then when I was about 18, received an award, went on to Dodger Stadium. And I remember walking on the field and I'm like, I think I can play here. And those were my three feelings. When I threw, my first batter in the big leagues was Keith Lockhart, and I threw a BP fastball, and he hit it out.
2: Literally, like, your first.
24: It was my first batter in the big leagues. Okay,
2: was a home run.
24: Yes, but it was a 3-2. So I threw a strike, and then we work it to 3-2, and at 20 years old, I'm like, I'm going to throw this guy a BP fastball. I'm going to pop him up. Well. Dude, he crushed it, and the great thing about him was that he was a rookie, and he said in the paper, I'll never forget, he goes, I'm just a little more experienced rookie, because he was 30 and I was 20, but that was the first batter I ever faced. What a foreshadowing, you know what I mean, Doug?
25: But to make it at age 20, you didn't spend much time in the minors.
24: No, I lucked out. It was a timing thing. Actually, Jamie Moyer was in the big leagues. He got hurt, and so I was the next guy. I didn't even go to double A. I mean, I didn't even go to triple A until I came back down. But I was up and down for the next 4 years. But, I got lucked out. I mean, timing's everything. I mean, I threw strikes. And I literally watched the game with my dad. He got it converted from a VHS to a DVD. And we're watching. I'm like, dang. That was a really good pitch. Like I was impressed by watching myself. I hadn't watched it probably ever.
2: Yeah.
24: You know, and I'm like, man, I was actually all right. You know, like that's and I realized, you know, the catcher Mike McFarlane was calling the game, and I'm like, that was a really good pitch selection. Yeah. But it was fun, you know, at 50 to be watching at 30 years ago, watching myself pitch.
2: When did it become clear that you were in the realm of being a guy who's getting awards at Dodger Stadium at 18 years old? Was this clear like when you were 10 and 11, or did it start to hit with, you know, being in high school?
24: I would say it hit in high school. Okay. I mean, like literally when I said I didn't ski or I didn't do, you know, surf or anything, like I didn't really know the game either. Jason Kendall went to a high school. Can't think of the El Toro, I think, but I threw a one hitter against his team, and he was on a hitting streak, right? He got the one hit. The next day, the next game, I threw a no hitter against a team. I don't even know who it was. And my high school coach said, hey, in the paper, he said that, wow, he's so stoic. He didn't even really react when, you know, about the no hitter. And not only did I not know I had a no-hitter. I didn't even know what a no-hitter was. I never knew it was called that. I swear. This said 14, 15. Like, I didn't know, like, you called that a no-hitter. Like, I knew a home run. It would have been like a grand slam. Like, I didn't know if you had three runners on and you hit the ball over the fence, you know, it's called a grand slam. It's like, I didn't even know that. But I just was trying to pitch.
2: Yeah.
24: And so it was at that point that I basically started noticing that I was better than a lot of people.
2: Did you play in the position? I assume you were a position guy.
24: I was first base. Yeah.
2: So you could probably hit. I mean, I assume you could.
24: Oh, my gosh. Of course I could. Are you kidding me?
2: That's the thing. You guys who are pitchers, and then we see you get up against a major league pitcher, and you just look so
24: you
2: awful.
24: You get dominated. Right. I mean,
2: but
24: so.
2: But then you guys were always either shortstops, first basemen, or center fielders, and then you would pitch on your,
24: yes,
2: your rotation.
24: Now, for me, I was like, basically, I'd hit the ball against the fence, and it was at least a single. Right? So what I'm saying? Like, I had no speed. So I went to first base. And I hit about 11 home runs my senior year, and I didn't hit any in the first six.
2: Yeah.
24: And so it was funny because I go to the American League and I don't hit at all, right? And so then we have interleague play was the first year in 1995 maybe, or 96, and it was against the Mets. It was like a reunion of that World Series at 86.
2: Oh, yeah, sure.
24: So I get a hit, and it was all exciting, and then I don't get a hit until I go to the National League. And then in 98, I hit a little bit, and then Pittsburgh, I hit a little bit. Then I come to St. Louis, where everyone's expected to hit, and I can't hit the ball. I go 0 for 46.
25: Oh,
24: Doug. It was something unbelievable.
25: You know what your career batting average was?
24: I do.
25: Yeah.
24: 270?
25: 173.
24: 170. Hey, I'll take
23: it. For a pitcher, that's not bad.
24: Hey, I'm happy with
25: you
24: that.
25: You did have a home run, though. You had a home run.
24: And I had one in the playoffs.
25: Yeah.
24: Yeah, it didn't show up on the regular season stats,
2: that's right,
24: but I got one.
2: Look at it.
25: Yeah.
24: You got to look deep.
23: Scroll
24: you got to look deep. And you know,
2: right?
24: Doug, I'm going to give you a question right here. You ready?
25: Who you hit it off of?
24: No. Who was the first pitcher for the Arizona Diamondbacks that stole a base in Wrigley Field on a 3-1 count?
25: Well, Randy Johnson.
1: Very specific. Kurt Schilling.
24: You know, no, neither of those guys.
2: Yes.
24: Oh my goodness. And I think they thought it was a delay steal, but I was straight stealing. Okay. That's how slow I am. But
2: they had to be shocked on that battery.
24: He was. I think it was Scott Servais.
2: Yeah.
24: Yeah.
2: He's like, what is this?
24: Yeah, what is this guy doing? And I got to second base and I'm like,
2: you can't see me.
24: You know? And I did this little thing, and I did all this stuff because I didn't do anything.
2: Jeff Supine's in studio with us here on TMA in the Stiefel Studios. Tim McKernan, Doug Vaughn, Martin Kilcoyne with you on the program. Martin, I could tell you're about to ask a question. These are the things you're going to have to learn for the after the morning after day two.
24: Second day after
2: second
24: the
2: day
24: morning,
2: after morning after.
24: After.
2: It's the body telepathy tells that you get from working.
1: I can't even remember. I think I was probably about to say something sarcastic.
24: You were. Yeah. And I was, and I like, kept going. I'm sorry.
1: No, no. Every once in a while, I do, believe it or not, I do have a filter when I'm like, say something like kind of rude or insulting here. And then every once in a while, I was like, no, maybe don't. Let it go.
2: Yeah, Doug chose not to. He just gave with the 7 ERA in Milwaukee.
1: Yeah, right out of the gate. What the hell? The guy flies all the way in middle row, middle seat to come to the studio in person. And the first thing Doug says is, boy, your ERA that one year was 7.38. Remember that time you gave up that grand slam? I was trying to remember in both of the NLCS. So our audience, let's say they're 30 to 60, they remember these playoff games. You pitched game 7 at home, 2004 NLCS, 2007 NLCS in New York. You obviously pitched games 1 and 4, right? To be aligned with 7, 1-4-7. If you don't remember, then I'm not going to remember. But I'm just trying
24: I wasn't.
1: Okay. Obviously, Tony trusted you enough, and it's probably because how the
24: I never threw a 1, okay? I might have thrown a 4. You know what I mean?
2: Like, you weren't the series openers.
24: No, I'm not.
1: I'm trying to remember because that's often how it would line up.
24: How did
1: you end up being the game? Because Tony had to have trusted you enough to know if it goes 7, you're the guy.
2: Carpenter started 6 in New York, and I think Morris started 6 in St. Louis against Houston, I think.
1: They were hoping, oh, please, God, close it out. Otherwise, Snoop's going to be.
24: I know. Like, oh, gosh.
3: Well,
24: between
3: 6 and 7?
1: No, like 11. They got
24: so in 04. I did throw game five against the Dodgers, right? And so that was at home.
2: You guys closed that thing out in 4.
1: After Jose Lima.
24: Game 4, yeah.
1: Okay.
24: Game
1: there, 4. Out
24: yeah,
1: in L.A.
24: Yeah. Okay, so yeah, Matty Moe threw against Lima.
2: Yeah, Lima went off.
24: It went just the best game ever, loudest I've ever heard Dodger Stadium.
2: Yeah.
24: And that was my first clinching, clinching game or whatever. And I've asked Tony that many times, like, you had all these pitchers and you were looking at me and he was, I thought I was waiting for some Tony humor, but he goes, Soup, to be honest with you, I knew you could handle it. Like, you know, like, and it was a weird comment because those are hard games, right? Because it's like, you know, it's all or nothing, right? Yeah. And so you have to emotionally be able to regulate it. I mean, I'm sure he would have wanted, you know, carp or, you know, whatever to throw, but obviously you got to win these certain games. And I tell you what, it was amazing. And those were some, those were nerves, like a game, game seven World Series. Those nerves, they're so elevated. It's a weird thing. Because you know what's on, you know what's riding on it, and you're trying not to think about it.
25: Does it go away after the game starts, or is it there at all nine innings?
24: Okay, so usually it goes away once you get on the field and once you start playing catch, and then once you know, like, and that was a realization that really came to me when I used to sit and watch World Series every year. Crack open a beer and I'm watching it, and I'd hear the announcers, like guys like you, you know, and Vin, when you guys used to do the game together, and you would talk about it. I'm like, man, it seems so magical. And then when I played in my first playoff game, I was like, oh my gosh, or my first World Series, I'm like, this feels like every other game. Like the game is the same. It's the same game. So that was the realization that, so like from that point on, I was like, every game is the biggest game of the year. I'm getting ready for every game. Like, doesn't matter if it's spring training, opening day, or the end of the season. And so like, but there's certain games that the nerves and the energy are higher, and those playoff games are. And then it typically would go away and you would settle in like a normal game. Mm-hmm. But I mean, it's still intense. I mean, like that one inning, in the sixth inning in 06 in Shea Stadium, dude. I mean, that was so intense. And I don't remember, I just remember noise. I don't remember anything else. I remember Yachty coming out and we're having a conversation, and I was just like, literally, what pitch am I going to throw? Where am I going to throw it? What pitch? How did I say? You know, and we kept going. We were working together, and I'm just like, I don't know how I'm getting out of this, but I'm going pitch by pitch, and that's it.
2: So I think one of the things you said a little bit ago about your no-hitters and or your no-hitter in high school, and that you didn't even realize it, speaks to one of the reasons why you were so great in the game sevens, even though it was because you just had that mentality of being cool. I remember, I think it was Edmonds, if I'm not mistaken, he was on with us, and when he would talk about you, might have been Eckstein, just like, he was just so cool. And so to get the ball in game sevens, when you're sitting there going, man, I'm going against Roger Clemens, or I'm pitching at Shea Stadium. These people haven't been to a World Series in, you know, 20 years. They're dying for this. And you just go, okay, that's fine. I'm good. Right. Now, that's how it comes off. I don't know what it was like internally.
24: Yeah, no, internally it was a process, but I mean, I felt it. I mean, it wasn't like, but I was almost like we were playing poker. And nice. I couldn't let you know what I was thinking, you know? So if I was doing awesome, you know, or if I, like, let's say a medium speed right hitter, a guy who's throwing, and let's say Martin's hitting, right?
2: Dangerous outfield.
24: Yes. And he's got a good bat. And so I throw an 88 mile an hour fastball inside and strike him out. And I'm like, yeah. I got you. You know, okay. Now he's like, okay, oh, you're on my radar now.
2: Yeah.
24: You know, so Martin comes up. He's like, I'm looking for that 88 inside. Yeah. And then he gets to it. So I never wanted to kick a sleeping dog, right? Yeah. So that was always I wanted Jackson to have a comfortable 0-for-4 off me.
2: Nice.
24: You know what I mean? Like, he's hitting rockets, you know, and he's feeling good about his flow and all this stuff, you know. And but that was how I did it, and that was how I was. So that's funny that Jimmy said that, because I mean, I just tried to be there but not there. I'm gonna work my butt off, and I'm gonna be there for every game and support everybody, but just be ready, because you never know.
3: That game seven at Shea could be a whole documentary, just that game.
2: Yeah.
3: Because Roland and La Russa are feuding, not getting along, whatever you want to say, and then Roland's about to be the hero with the home run. Yeah. And the only reason Andy Chavez makes the game, you know, the home run robbing catch, is because Cliff Floyd rolled his ankle. Cliff Floyd wouldn't have caught that ball. Right. So Roland would have been the home run hero after all the drama and everything that happened. Instead, he gets denied. And then Molina, who wasn't a great hitter, comes up with the home run. Remember, a lot of Molina early years were that, hey, this guy's just never going
24: to
3: hit.
24: He's not. Yeah, yeah. Way to cover up on that one. I like
3: that. Yeah, that was good.
24: Yeah, that was good.
3: He was younger. I would never say that. But in case Yachty's streaming us today in Austin or wherever. But just in that game, all those different things. And then you got to get a closer that's a rookie, Wainwright.
24: Oh, yeah.
3: And he said, I remember on the field, that he said, the only thing I thought coming into this inning, he said, the only thing I said to myself was, don't get to Beltran.
23: That's what he, because he didn't want to face him because he's so dangerous.
24: That's what who was thinking?
23: Wainwright.
24: No way. I don't believe
23: he said that to me on the field. I swear to you.
24: On the field that day?
23: After that, I said, what were you? He said, the only thing I thought coming out here was, man, I do not want to see Beltran. Like, don't get to that point.
24: Yeah, I think he was saying, I hope he doesn't hit against me. That's what he said. Don't get to him. He's like, you don't even know. I mean, can you imagine how old was he at the time?
2: Well, he was so young.
23: He was young, probably 24.
24: Yeah, 24, 25. I mean, I guess he was more mature. But I mean, if I was in that situation and I want to be a starter.
23: Who's Beltran?
24: Yeah.
23: Don't even know.
24: That guy. I don't even know that guy, dude.
23: But that game was just. It was epic.
24: You know what was crazy? You ready for this? Chairman, are you ready for this?
4: I've been ready.
24: Okay. So I never wanted to change anything. Okay. So if I was done with my inning or my game, I would ice and I would put my uniform on, do my arm weights, and I'd watch the game. And so because we were winning and all this stuff, I would hang out in the dugout, but not in the dugout, like beyond, like in the hallway. And so it's Shea Stadium and I could hear the, it's almost like you're under the bleachers. Yeah. Boom,
23: that building shook.
24: Oh my gosh. Yeah. And then all of a sudden, and I'm peeking and I'm looking down and I could see Carp, down the way, and I'm with 30 cops. Okay. And I'm just like, I feel like it's like a, get ready to riot. And then I look and I hear, and I look and then I see our dugout. I see Carp jump up and then I'm just trying to figure out what's going on. And then all the cops run up there and I'm like, I guess we're going. I run out there and it's like, we were so excited and it was, you could hear a pin drop and you hear nothing from any Mets fans, not even like a, nothing.
2: Silence.
24: It was totally silence, but I mean, it was crazy.
4: All right, coming up on the other side of the commercial break, you're going to hear the third part of our conversation with former Cardinal Jeff Supon. 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
9: 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In this segment, you're going to hear the third part of our conversation with former Cardinal and 2006 World Series champion, Jeff Supon.
10: Oh, this is back.
11: What do you go by? The Courtney Show and Casey?
12: I just got a tour of the whole thing. And
11: look at this guy.
12: I'm going to move next door to you guys.
10: Right.
11: Oh,
10: he's
11: nice. He's got his own podcast. Attack of La Zona is right over there.
13: Abra Espanol.
14: Jeff Supon, you want to go into the text inbox in the Michelob Ultra YouTube chat and see what they're asking? I'll go in there. You got questions for Jeff Supon? He'll give answers. Jeff Supon in the studio
12: has
14: here.
12: The unknown DJ checked
14: That's
12: in
14: That's right.
12: Today.
11: Somebody earlier said you have the best East Side DJ voice. And I don't know what that means because that would be East St. Louis, I guess. But you do have a DJ voice.
12: Oh, me? I do?
11: Yeah, you have a great DJ. That gravelly. You were trying to be Wolfman Jack back in the day. And then you told Dana you were smoking cigarettes and drinking Jack Daniels, and she said, don't try and be funny.
12: I was told not to be funny anymore. So, she said, don't be yourself, just be normal. Is it?
11: Don't be yourself.
14: Oh, I like that. That's good counsel.
11: Don't be funny. Said,
12: yes, darling. I will not. No. I don't know. When I use humor, my brother, he has the same type of humor. That's who I learned it from. And so she's like, you're trying to be like your brother. You know, and I'm like, you know, because there's like five of us, right? So my sister, then there's four boys.
11: Oh, wow.
12: So, yeah. Yeah, they all, you know, and I told you, I think I share this with you on one of the 13 days. They all came in when we won against the Astros into the locker room. And it was like, I looked on their faces and I said, I should have let my family in more often. I was trying to respect my teammates, you know. Sure. Like I didn't bring my family. It was like I had a whole crew, but I saw my brothers, and they're all older than me. They were just like kid. They were just couldn't believe it. I'm like, that gave me so much joy because I got to share it with my family. But it was a lot of stress. You know what I mean? But they had a blast. And then after that, I was like, all right, come on in.
14: You just won game 7 of the NLCS against Roger Clemens, of course. One of the

0: things that I think stands out. Locally, I don't know if you're aware of this, but the 2004 Cardinals are held in the highest regard in St. Louis. Now, if you are older, I think some would say, was it, Doug, is it the 67 team? Is that the one, or 68?
1: 68.
0: 68 Cardinals. Yeah. But in the history of the organization, at least when you start going to the 1960s anyway, I realize there were some great teams before that. It's the 68 Cardinals. I grew up, the 85 Cardinals were a damn good team. They lost in the World Series with an asterisk. And then you guys in 2004, and you look back on that roster, and it's just chock full of Hall of Famers. Were you aware of it while you were playing that this is, I mean, you knew that you guys were good, of course, but that you were looking around, like you're talking about your family seeing that clubhouse. They were amongst, like, a field of dreams, in particular with, you know, that lineup. When we look at the lineup from the 2004 Cardinals, it's like, where was there a soft spot for a pitcher? You know what I mean?
2: Yeah, there wasn't. And right. So, like, you know, I had come from, you know, basically losing a 90 games, sure. You know, a lot on a lot of teams I was on. And when I came, it was a total 180, and it was like a total, like, you're just totally addicted to it, right? You're just like, how are we going to win today? And then we got better, you know, and it was the easiest assignment pitching I ever had. Yeah. I mean, because you had so many Golden Gloves behind you. You had such a great offense that were scoring runs. And then you had a bullpen that was lights out, you mm-hmm. know, and it's funny because that was the first year I went on the Cardinals cruise. Have you ever been on the Cardinals cruise?
3: I have not.
4: No.
2: You've been missing out. Let me tell you something.
3: Well, I've never been invited, so that's part of it.
2: Well, if you get an opportunity, okay. I can't believe nobody in here has done that, but I go on the cruise and I meet Ray Washburn and his wife. Yeah. Super nice people. And so we're talking. And then in spring training the next year, I would always sit at the end of the bench, and then Gibby and Lou would be sitting down there. And so, you know, Gibby's a super intimidating guy. I mean, like, yeah. I thought he was 50. He was 78 at the time, you know. And so, you know, I'd always talk to Lou, and Lou was a little more like talky, you know, would engage in conversation. But I was like talking through Lou to talk to Gibby. And so after a year, I went on this you know, Cardinals cruise, and I'm like, oh, I have something to talk to Gibby about. Mm. And I go, hey, Gibby, I go, you know Ray Washburn? And without missing a beat, he's like, what? He used to get all the runs. And it's funny because it's a starting pitcher thing, right? So it's not always how you pitch. It's on what day you pitch.
0: Yeah.
2: You know, because if you get run support, it's much easier to pitch. And so, you know, Gibby went into, like, you know, I had 9 starts in 68 or whatever year it was. And he goes, and I lost, you know, they didn't score a run. And then I had these other games where I had to hit a home run, you know, to win the yeah. game. But it was like, there's just these great generations. And then when, like, I guess back to getting back to your actual question or statement, you know, did we feel it? Like, I felt it much when you're living the 04 experience, you know, and you look back, you're like, then you feel it. Mm-hmm. Like, you realize how good that team was, yeah. You know what I mean? And the funny thing is the 06 team, it was kind of like same quiet confidence. I kid you not, right? Now everyone got hurt.
0: Right, right.
2: You know, not everyone, but a lot of people. And we didn't have the great run, like it was an unconscious winning, you know, but that beginning of the season, we were,
0: you guys were on it,
2: 15 games by. I'm like, here we go again, you know, and then we, you know, backed in.
0: Yeah. But then went on the heater,
2: yeah.
0: And probably caught people off guard in the playoffs.
2: Oh, my gosh.
0: Started against the Padres and took them down, a Mets team that had super high expectations. And then, if you remember, maybe you weren't even aware of it, somebody with USA Today, Martin, I think, said Cardinals-Tigers predictions.
3: I thought it was Bob Nightingale who said it.
0: The Tigers will win this series in three.
2: Oh, wow.
0: Yeah. Obviously didn't make its way to you. But, yeah, wow. There was the expectation that the Cardinals had no chance against the Tigers. Yeah.
2: Well, I thought, you know, that for a second, you know, you know, it was like, yeah, oh, the American, you know, but look, any, like, there's, this is a great expression. I use it all the time. There's two types of players, baseball players in this world, those who are humble and those who are about to be. So when we went into the 04, you know, like, we were like unconscious. We weren't cocky, like we're going to win it all, but it was like, we didn't think that was going to happen to us, you know, with the Red Sox, you know, and then, you know, so now you have this humility, as a team. And then like, we were on attack. It was kind of like we were attacking Lizona. You know what I mean?
1: Oh, God, there it is again.
2: Tonight at 7 p.m., attack of Lizona. But, no, it was, but, it, you know, like, we had nothing to lose.
0: Yeah.
2: You know what I mean?
0: Yeah.
2: Like, and we went out and it was great.
1: I imagine when you take the field with Pujols, Rowland, and Edmonds in the lineup, all like gold glove caliber defenders and big time hitters, you probably think you can beat anybody.
2: You really do. And then you sprinkle in like in any different year, you have like another Hall of Famer. You have another Hall of Famer, you know, and it's like you got, you know, Grzelcyk at second. And then you have Belliard that one stretch where he was like unbelievable. Six. Yeah. And then, you know, then you got Eck at short. I mean, who's just as consistent as they come. And it's kind of like, honestly, like, it was so much easier to pitch when you knew that those guys behind you were paying attention to what pitches were called. They were shading the and they had the instincts. So all I had to do was hit this spot.
0: Yep.
2: Like, no big deal. Like, I remember when Dunk told me one time, he goes, Todd Helton, you got to throw him fastballs in. I said, what? I go, we're not throwing. He goes, you got to trust me. You know, and so, but I said, you know, I sold out. And I said, okay, I'm going to throw it. And I trusted it, you know. They called it, you know. Yachty called it, and then, you know, he swung and missed, or he popped it up, but the defense was there behind it, you know, and just in case.
0: Yeah.
2: So it's like there's this trust level that just keeps building, and that's fun. That's when the game is fun.
0: Yeah.
2: You know what I mean? When it's just, you know, figuring it out and doing all that stuff. Oh, you got notes.
4: Well,
2: I'm
4: doing a quick audit. Somebody said, do you still wear a lot of Hawaiian shirts? Was that kind of your Tommy Bahama? Was
2: okay, so, I mean, full disclosure, I used to have one for every start, like back in the day. And I had beautiful Ren Spooner Aloha shirts. And then all of a sudden, like each year, I'd see like three or four missing. You know, and I was where are these going?
4: Uh-oh.
2: You know, and I think my wife was taking them out.
4: Oh, getting rid of them?
2: Yes. So I still have them. I don't really wear them that much.
4: Somebody else wanted you to take your shirt off right now. We don't encourage you. There's a lot of weirdos here. Soup should rewatch the 2006 World Series DVD. He's great in that. Were you mic'd up at times?
2: I don't think so.
4: Have you watched that DVD of the 2006? Like they put out a...
2: I might have seen clips of it. I'll try it. Yeah. Who was that from? The unknown DJ?
4: Yeah, maybe. A lot of people ask about the brawl in Cincinnati that you crawled out. Do you remember that?
2: Oh, yeah.
4: Was that after you came back to the Cardinals?
2: Yeah, that was right after I came back.
4: Okay, in 2010 maybe?
2: I don't even know. I came up on Instagram or something last night, and it was the first time I ever saw the other angle. You know what I mean? And so it was like, I was trying, honestly, Carp was so chirpy that day. I was trying to make sure he didn't get, you know, hurt, you know, so I was kind of with him and I wasn't really involved in anything. And all of a sudden I ended up on my back, you know, so we got shoved by a group, you know, and there was not really, there was, you know, some punches or kicking or whatever, but then I ended up on my back and it's, you know, when you're in a, you know, you guys know when you're in a brawl and everyone's wearing spikes, like you don't want to be on the ground, you know what I mean? So I flip over and I come right through, and my father was like, what are you doing crawling out? What are you afraid? I go, what are you talking about, man? I go, and then I ran back to Carp, and then, not that I was the greatest, you know, I wasn't the enforcer or anything, but I mean, that's what happened in that one.
0: Was that the one, the Brandon Phillips Reds?
2: Yes.
4: Was that the LaRue?
0: Yeah,
1: no, just about
4: Johnny Cueto
1: career.
0: But he came up and he kind of knee tapped Yachty before it was at bat after calling the Cardinals a bunch of something or
2: crybabies, blah blah blah. And then Yachty
0: had no interest in exchanging pleasantries.
1: Didn't LaRue get a bad concussion out of that?
2: Yeah, in his career. Great guy too, LaRue, and it was a shame. But you never know in those things. And I think I probably. Was in maybe 7 or 8 like that. You know, I'm not, you know, but I mean, brawls like, and, you know, it's usually the two people that are engaged are the really ones that are fighting. And then you got to be careful of the sucker punches and this and that. But I never was in like the 70s and 80s, those type of brawls.
0: Yeah.
2: Oh my gosh. When you see those, you see guys coming in the dugout, and it's just, you got fights everywhere. But yeah.
4: Well, Juan Marichal took a bat, didn't he?
1: Yeah.
4: Take a bat.
1: John Roseborough in the head with it.
4: Yes.
1: Roseborough was good a Dodger fellas. Catcher, and Marichal just turned around and hit him right in the head with the bat.
2: Did he really? Yeah. I didn't see that one.
4: Oh, look it up.
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10: 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Alex Gowan patented hypnosis. In fact, a JAMA study says adding behavior therapy to GLP-1s produced 3 times the results. Hypnosis is behavior therapy concentrated. 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
5: Welcome back. You're listening to The Morning After here on 101 ESPN. In this segment, you'll hear the final part of our conversation with former Cardinal Jeff Supon, who was in studio a week ago. Here's Soup.
4: What? You admittedly were trying to be... You said you were a boring soundbite as a player.
21: Oh, is that what he said?
0: No, yeah. He's saying you were a boring pitcher, but yeah, you were great on the show.
21: Not soundbites, dude. He was saying I was boring. I was a medium-speed right-handed... I think he's saying medium-speed pitcher is what he's saying.
0: That's correct.
21: Yeah,
0: but
21: yeah.
0: Just like a meat and potatoes pitcher.
4: Yeah. Exactly.
0: Sure, that's who I was. Yeah. But you know, when Game 7 rolled around, there's nobody we wanted to have the ball
21: game about that one. But, I mean, I'm glad I can entertain him on the radio. That's good.
4: A lot of folks want to know, what's your favorite type of fry? That's sort of what this show gets into.
0: French fries on this program.
21: Oh, my gosh.
0: Oh, you have a passionate answer.
4: What about Soup's Grill? You had a restaurant.
21: Dude, to be honest with you, we tried so much. I never knew how many French fries are out there.
0: Clip that off.
21: Chairman.
0: Attack on La Zona.
4: What's your question? This is his Ed McMahon. He just keeps turning to the right. He just keeps turning to the right.
21: Think about this.
4: Yeah.
21: Okay.
4: Chairman, every once in a while, just say, 40. Yes.
21: Different French fries I had to try out.
5: 40?
21: 40.
0: In I didn't my know there were 40.
21: Dude, it was Cisco. We would come in. We're taste testing.
0: Cisco. From the song.
21: No, not that food. Cisco. The food distributor.
0: Got it.
4: This is for Soup's Grill, which was in the Valley.
21: Yes, it was. And actually, you know what? John Mabry, he had the best line. I had him sign. He goes, if you're in the Valley and you're looking for a rally, try Soup Sports Grill. And he, that was all him. Everybody else, I had to give them something. But these French fries,
4: I don't know
21: what they're called, and I can't really tell you what they call, but they had a little thing on the outside like that was crumbles. They were delicious, but there is something about French fries I can't give you that, like Chris Crud or you know this or that. There's so
4: like
21: many
4: a waffle
21: out there.
4: Fry.
21: Yeah, those are great, but I mean, there's more than you think. You're only thinking three or four, aren't you?
4: Yeah, and you're saying,
21: thinking McDonald's, you're thinking the Chris Cut, you're thinking the beef steak.
4: Yeah.
21: There's so much more out there, Martin. Yeah.
4: What kind of
21: big
4: wedge?
21: There's so much more, Martin. Wedge.
5: What kind of sopping do you like?
21: Excuse me? Sopping?
5: Sauce.
21: Dipping.
5: Mustard.
21: Okay. Is that a St. Louis thing?
4: Yeah, that's kind of a tip.
5: We'll cover that on episode one.
21: Okay, typically, I would like, I don't use anything, but I will use light ketchup, or I'll mix in the mayo. I'm one of those guys.
1: Really Doug loves mayonnaise.
21: I do. So I
1: ever had a peanut butter and mayonnaise sandwich?
21: Not yet.
0: Might do it today while in town.
1: Yeah.
4: Mr. Banger says ketchup sucks.
0: Yeah.
4: And then this is what happened. So on the text line, some people listen to this station because they really like sports.
21: Yeah.
4: And then some people listen to this show because they don't care that much about sports. We're sports adjacent.
21: Yeah, yeah.
4: So somebody said, ask him about Albert. How was Albert different? Because I'd heard this Pujols guy was pretty good. And he says, wow, French fries over Albert? Shaking my head.
21: Yep.
4: Why not? They wanted
1: to get a dig?
4: Yes. They're mad because we went fry instead of number five.
1: Yeah. Well, I mean, you're in a conversation and you're supposed to read all these chats and like you're supposed to figure it out. Isn't that somebody else's job?
21: It's crazy.
4: Yeah, Jackson.
21: It's
4: your
1: job. What are you doing over there, dude? I'm like, you got
21: growing
1: good hair,
21: man. That's all he's
1: you
21: doing.
1: You got good hair. Have you heard of the Eskin showerheads?
0: What's going on?
1: Unbelievable.
0: Really?
1: Unbelievable.
0: What's going on?
1: I don't know. I saw it on Instagram. I'm like, I'm going to try it.
21: For regrowing hair?
1: Yes, because it takes all the bad stuff out of the water, you know, and I'm like, all right, I'll try it. And then they have this other stuff.
0: Sounds like you're an investor in Eskin. You just weed your spot. That's what it sounds like to me.
1: Attack of Lazona, presented to you by Eskin.
4: I had Edmonds on. We had Edmonds on Fox, too. And I'm like, Jimmy, it's October. We got the playoffs. He's like, yeah, I got this new football helmet I'm selling. I'm like, and the whole show is about football helmets.
1: Oh, my gosh. All right, let's talk about Albert, okay?
4: Okay, let's talk about Albert. Right, screw French fries. Yeah. You played with a guy that may be one of the greatest, is one of the greatest ever.
1: I mean, honestly, watching it on a daily basis, I was like, and you're not looking for it. You're not looking for that guy, you know, but you're just watching and you're just like, this is unbelievable. He was available every day, best abilities, availability, and then he's hitting 320 and hitting, driving in 150, and he's a golden glove. And when Tony's like, hey, we got a golden glover at first base, I'm not a GM type of mind. I'm like, gosh, who is Golden Glove first baseman? Who won last year? He was talking about Albert before he won it, right? And so there was times I literally was like, Albert, can you just let me know? I mean, because I was not fast, like I told you, and so I throw a ball right side. I'm sprinting to first base every time because I got to get there. I need every out. And he would almost be playing second base. And then you remember that play when Carp had to dive? You know, I remember seeing that on video. Mm-hmm. Like, those plays would happen, but he had so much range. And then he would never, like, if it was close, he would always take it himself, you know. But he raked, and he came ready to play every day. And he had that plantar fasciitis, which is a real thing, it's tough.
4: Was he intimidating as a teammate? Well, I said that about Carpenter, but because Albert was so locked in at his craft, intense.
1: No, he wasn't intimidated, but one time, actually, it was after 04. And
4: he didn't shake your hand, and you said, never do that to me again.
1: I said, listen, attack of the zone. So it was funny. So it was 05. And you know, Doug, you probably have nice china at your house, right?
21: that we never use.
1: So they have like Franklin Mint, and will have these plates and everything. Uh-huh. And so I bought one, you know, and it was Larry Walker's on there, and everybody's like signing it, no problem, right? And so I asked Mark Walshy in the club. I was like, hey, can you get the guys to sign this for me? And I could, like, my locker's in the right corner. I used to go into the thing to get on the cell phone. There's like a little closet. And then Albert was down in the middle of the locker room. And so I hear him like, what? He hasn't even won a game that year. He hasn't won a game yet this year. I'm like, are you serious?
21: I go, get a hit.
1: Get a hit. A few thousand of them. And then I used to love it. Like, so, you know, like I used to love softball cheers, you know. So, I don't know. I had a lot of fun. I had a lot of time on the bench. You know what I mean, Jackson? You know what I mean? 130 games, 130. And so I'd be like, H-O-H-O-M-H-O-M-U-R-U-N, home run.
21: Nice.
1: Albert. Nice. And so like, guys are like, what are you doing? You know? And so then, you know, we had a good
21: starting rotation. We had a lot of fun. We were joking around a lot. And so I'd walk by certain, you know, coaches or guys, and I'm like, come on, Albert, do something. And this one, it's like, what? You know, like, but you knew, like, the people who would be bothered by that. And you're just joking around. You know what I mean? So.
4: Well, you'll like it because this year at Cardinal games, Busch Stadium in the right field bleachers, they have this tarps off. These young guys take their shirts off.
2: I saw that.
4: But they do chants, and they do kind of an honor roll. And the golly, Marmol, like the manager, Jordan Walker, like the right field. So maybe you could go lead some cheers tonight. You could lead this home run cheer.
2: You think I should do that?
4: Go up there and lead the cheers.
0: Off. They would love it.
4: You have Chomps take you by the tarps off.
0: Chomps will do it.
4: And then you get the cheers going. They will go. I'm serious. They would love this. Or maybe
2: I gotta really think
4: chant.
2: About that. I got to. Chairman, what do you think about that?
0: I mean, I think it's a great move for a tackle of Zona, boys.
3: I think it's got to happen.
0: Seriously. You're going to tackle of Zona on your chest.
4: Tackle of Zona. We have people calling in the show with chants that they prepared, and they need a little work, so maybe you can kind of help.
2: Well, I have to say, like, if you listen to college softball, do you watch college softball at all?
4: It has higher
2: ratings than the baseball.
4: Oklahoma's always crushing it.
2: It's unbelievable, right? So these cheers, they have a cheer for everything. And somebody didn't tie their shoelaces, and they'd be like, check your laces, check your laces. And then they have one, like a new pitcher comes in, like, is she high? Is she low? Is she fast? Is she slow? And they're doing these cheers. And they should really talk to some of the softball people, maybe
4: get some ideas.
2: Yeah. You know what I mean? But I don't know if I could take my shirt off.
0: This whole thing takes off.
2: I'm going to have to hit the weight room a few
4: months. You see McGreevy? Will you go in the clubhouse? He's pitching, so I don't know if he's allowed to talk to you.
2: No. So
4: are you going into the clubhouse today?
2: I don't know. I mean, if they
4: invite
2: me.
4: There.
2: I don't know. I don't invite myself anywhere.
4: Well, Chomp, they'll
2: you know
4: probably.
2: What I mean? Like, you guys invited me here. I wouldn't have just showed up. Hey, guys.
0: Well, Martin invited himself to lunch with you at Annie Gunn's.
4: Yeah. That's true. I've already called and booked the table.
2: Yeah.
22: Coming up on the other side of the commercial break, we had a lovely conversation with Darren Pang a few weeks ago. Always love talking to that panger. You'll hear that on the other side of the commercial break. This is the best of the morning after here on 101 ESPN.
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22: 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You're listening to the best of the morning after here on 101 ESPN. Coming up right now in this segment, you're going to hear a conversation we had a few weeks ago with the legendary and our friend, Darren Pang. Here's Panger.
23: Darren Pang is online. Panger, how are you?
24: I'm doing fabulous, Martin. I think that was a kind thing for you to say.
23: Thank you.
24: Very
23: buddy.
24: Kind.
23: See, look at that. He killed us with kindness,
25: he
23: Doug.
25: Sure did.
24: Yeah. He said, "Hey, Doug, how are you?"
25: There's
24: I'm
25: fine.
24: Good part of the show right there. Doug, it's been too long.
25: It has been a while. We miss you in St. Louis.
24: Well, I miss you too, my friend. I miss you too. Not Marty. I miss you.
23: Oh, well, that's nice. Such a jerk. I told you this guy.
25: Difficult.
23: Mm-hmm. Get this ass off the line, Kurt. Hey. Right now. Right now. Do you remember? You called
24: this somebody did. Marty, before I go there, before I end it, somebody did remind me the other day of that, what you guys did. You guys roasted me.
23: Oh yeah, the roast, the Panger roast.
24: And man, people still say, "Who's that TV guy? He was unreal." You got a lot of accolades for your roasting of me.
23: Well,
24: really
23: thanks,
24: good.
23: Buddy. It was a lot of fun. It was down in God. It was
24: that
23: like
24: was great.
23: Was it kind of like a Union Hall or something? It was a really nice building right downtown off Shoto.
24: Right off Shoto. The union workers or the labor fitters or pipe fitters room. Anyway, it was really good.
23: Stu Grimson was the host, and you remember him, Doug, kind of a
25: the Grim Reaper.
23: Yeah, like a meathead. He's a lawyer, and he's all like GQ. And I said, "Who is this guy?" Stu Grimson.
24: That's right. My buddy Jim Ralph, he was also there. Huh?
23: Does he do imitations too? I think he did some voice stuff.
24: Yeah, he did Morgan Freeman.
23: Yes, that's it.
24: Morgan Freeman, fantastic.
23: All I know is when I left that night, and I didn't want to go after my buddy Panger, so I just kind of ripped the room instead. And I left, and Dan Dierdorf was there. And he texted me and just said, "Holy SH." And I was like, I guess he didn't see it coming. But, boy, that was a lot of fun. Nonetheless, great to have you on the show, our buddy Darren Pang, and it is the anniversary, 7-year anniversary of the Blues winning the Cup in Boston. And, obviously, you didn't have TV duties that night. I know you were there taking it all in. It was so much fun.
24: Mm-hmm.
23: What's most vivid about that night for you?
24: I got the ring right in front of me right now. What was most vivid? I think it was the, first of all, the excitement of the game. After the night before that, we had a large group go out to the North End, Italian place, and Bernie Federko and, Mike Caruso and the radio, the TV guys, Tom Stillman, just a large group of people that we just had a blast. I mean, we just had so much fun together because The one thing that some teams don't do that the Blues did really, really well was include us all. We flew on the plane on our same seat. We did the same things. It was Craig Berube, a chief, said to me one day, he said, we got to do everything the same. He said this before the playoffs. If we're going to win the Stanley Cup in 16 games, then I want everything to be normal. Don't do it.
25: Oh, we lost him.
0: He's gone.
25: Oh, we lost him.
0: He was just getting to the good part, too.
23: We like a good build-up, Doug.
25: Yeah.
23: And then it just kind of drops off.
25: You're teased.
23: People are already texting in questions for Panger. We didn't encourage that, but you can. Text in the Air Comfort Service text inbox with questions for Panger. And he was just getting knee-deep into a story about kind of the build-up to Game 7. Remember, they lose on a Game 6.
25: Badly.
23: On a Sunday night.
25: Got crushed here, 5-1.
23: Yes, and then they travel Monday, don't play again until Wednesday. And at the time, I wondered, God, is that good? You're just going to sit around and stew for several days that we blew it? I thought, I'm sure like many people did in that moment, boy, this is the most Blues thing ever, right? They had a chance to do it. Tortured fan base that night. Remember how many people had lined the streets of Market on that Sunday night?
25: Ready to celebrate.
23: I think they had it closed, just ready. And then there was something that leaked about Tom Stillman. Remember there was going to be an ad in the paper thanking the great fan. Mm-hmm. And somehow it got emailed to some of the season ticket holders. And then there was a story written about it online. And I was like, oh, no. We're going to be talking about this like a billy goat years down the road. But nonetheless, they did get
24: it. Not sure what happened there.
23: Oh, buddy, you're back, pal. It's okay. But you were talking about being out and Stillman, how they included you and just...
24: Oh, it was so great. But then afterwards, you know, when we're in the third period and we're watching Bertie Federko, how excited he was after all those years of watching Bobby Plager pace up and down. That kind of, for me, was, you know, not ever playing for the St. Louis Blues. There was just a moment of really... It was really calmness. It was really cool. It was really watching those guys, you know, and all the history that they put into it and all the... You know, all the highs and lows and all the times that I'm sure Bobby and Bernie, you know, hoped to win the Stanley Cup. And then they're watching and looking down below. And then when we got on the ice and we did the interviews and just see the excitement of the guys and get in the locker room. And it was just, I don't know, it was really, really something else to be a part of that. Even though, and I say this, I don't know, I say this so respectfully for anybody that's been a broadcaster or part of a team, like, I didn't dream of winning I didn't win, but I didn't dream of being part of it by being a broadcaster, if you know what I mean. I just dreamt as a kid from an early age lifting the Stanley Cup. And I think when you watch the players do it, when you watch Steiner do it, the guys that had blood, sweat, and tears, that was really emotional and exciting for me to watch those guys after all they'd been through to win the first Stanley Cup in the history of the St. Louis Blues. So I'm really, honestly, really, really, really super glad that I was a part of that whole thing, and I have it forever. I got the ring right in front of me right now.
23: And great. I love watching the pregame, the Chief pregame, where it's kind of like we're going to go kick their ass. And I felt like, and when your phone call dropped, I was saying to Doug, the disappointment of Game 6, and I think for Blues fans who'd been tortured over, they thought, oh, no, we had it. It was right there. We were on our home ice. I think it needed a coach like Berube, who could kind of just say, flush it, don't give a rip, don't care what anybody's saying, idiots are probably, you know. I just felt like he had, and I know probably some coach, a lot of coaches are like that, I just felt like he was the guy who could get it done in that moment.
24: I do agree with you. I think, you know, that speech was one for the ages. That was like, that was kind of an old school, that's what it was like when we were younger, when we were playing, you know, whether it be a big tournament in Bantam or Midget or junior hockey. That's the way the coach would speak. That was it. It was simple. It was to the point, and it was a let's effing go. That's it, you know. And we can't forget though that first period, if a player were to win the Conn Smythe Trophy and not win the Conn Smythe Trophy, it was Jordan Binnington. Like, holy smokes, you know. Game 5 in Boston, Game 7 in Boston, especially the first half of the game, he stole it. He actually kicked them and their fans, I mean, right in the groin with that performance that he put on. I'll never forget that. He made saves that you're not supposed to make in that kind of situation. It was unbelievable.
25: They could have got buried in that first period if he hadn't stood on his head and spit wooden nickels. We haven't heard that saying since you left.
24: Doug, you got that right. And there's nothing like a goaltender standing on his head and spitting out wooden nickels. I mean, you hardly ever see a guy do that and still give the other team the old nine of hearts and thanks for coming.
25: Oh, yeah. And as good as that team was, it felt like they had a chance the next 2 or 3 years to possibly repeat, but COVID really messed things up for them, didn't it?
24: Yeah, they sure did, because that the next year against Vancouver is a heck of a series. But if you remember, the goalie Thatcher Demko for Vancouver did exactly to the Blues what Jordan Binnington did to the Boston Bruins. I mean, he was unreal. At that point, I said, this goalie is the next best goalie in the National Hockey League. And unfortunately for him, he just kept getting hurt. But Quinn Hughes, that was a breakout kind of playoff for him. And then, yeah, then everything got quiet. But also, the loss of Jay Bouwmeester, you know, that was just when COVID started. I remember John Kelly being, I think, pretty sure it was the same time. Maybe it wasn't. Maybe I'm missing dates or whatever. But when Jay Bouwmeester went down in Anaheim and I was between the benches and we saw that took a big chunk of the spirit and life out of the boys, for sure. Make no mistake about that. He was such a huge part of everything, and that was a devastating time for the players.
25: The fans may not have realized that, because Bouwmeester was kind of quiet. You know, he didn't appear in the media a lot. I don't think a lot of fans appreciated, really, what he did for the team.
24: No, I was a little bothered by the fans have a good read on players, and what they don't like is a lack of effort, but you know, I wish that we as broadcasters could have told the fans more about his injury when he had the hip injury. Remember, that's when they started getting on him. And then he went and had double hip surgery or hip surgery. And he came back and he was just like a young Jay Bouwmeester skating around. And then everybody was like, whoa, you know, we love Jay. But I remember there was a couple of maybe a year or a half a year that it was pretty tough on him. And they were tough on him for sure. But they just didn't know the extent of the injury. They just thought he was an older guy that was done. And he wasn't a physical guy. So he couldn't endear anybody with that part of the game, you know, in terms of the fans. Like when an older guy's not playing well or they're at the end of their legs, they can, you know, like a Barrett Jackman could still drop his mitts and go, or a Pat Maroon or something like that. But Jay wasn't that kind of player. But, man, was he good. I mean, really, really good. He's got Hall of Fame credentials. And I think when it's all said and done, when we look at his numbers, his international success, and the fact that he, you know, the first Stanley Cup and the only Stanley Cup in the history of the St. Louis Blues, I think he's going to, down the road, I think he's going to get more credit than we think.
23: I was thinking about that, because when the Blues, you know, they had MacInnis, they had Pronger, and then they went and got Grant Fuhr, and there was Gretzky and Hulley. They've always had superstar play. They just could never get over the hump. And then you look at that team, and I was going to ask you that, who's really, maybe Petro? But other than that, these are guys who are really good, like Ryan O'Reilly, Braden Schenn, like great Steiner, great careers, yeah. Binnington, but not Toronto Hall of Fame worthy, except maybe you're saying Jay, and now maybe. I was always thinking Petro was the guy.
24: Yeah, I mean, shoot, if Petro kept playing, there's no question about it in my mind. No, absolutely zero question. He would be a Hall of Famer. Just for everything Petro brought to the table. I mean, it was on the defensive side. It was, you know, it was on the offensive side. It was the minutes that he logged. And also the thing that I always admired about Petro, and I always said this to him, like when the Heat got at its very hottest, that guy was at his calmest. Like there's very few guys have that. Like I'll be between the benches and you could be in game 7 and Petro would come by and just look at me or say something that was so out of left field. I wondered sometimes what is he thinking about at this moment, because this pressure is not getting to him whatsoever, and that's why he was so good when it was at its highest, when it's at its hottest. So, but I agree with you on that. I mean, Bo probably won't, but what I'm saying is when you look at his numbers at the end of it and you compare him to some of the guys that got in or are getting in, you'll say, why isn't Jay Bouwmeester getting more credit? That's what I'm saying. So hopefully he does. Hey, heck, who knows? Maybe it won't, maybe one day they'll go in together. That's still a possibility with Petro with two Stanley Cups and the kind of minutes that he played.
23: Do you think more teams will do what Vegas did with Tortorella? I guess they're calling it a closer now, and we saw the Islanders try to do that as well. Fire a coach real late in the year, bring somebody in. Do you think that's a model that could work?
24: Boy, oh boy, that takes, I'm going to say, it can mirror that because it's happened, but it happened in 2000 or 2001 with Robbie Fatorik, New Jersey Devils, 8 games left. He got replaced by Larry Robinson. They ended up winning the Stanley Cup that year too. So, you know, it's not unprecedented, but I don't think it's going to be as common as you think. I mean, that's a big chance, you know. Obviously it didn't work for the Islanders at all. But, you know, I think the Islanders were different because they thought, well, we like this coach. We want him for next year. You know, let's bring him on right now and give him that familiarity. We're going to pay him a boatload of money, and we'll, you know, we're not banking on him, you know, going all the way and winning the Stanley Cup, but we'll get him on board so we don't lose him in the offseason. I think that was more than anything there.
25: It seems kind of unfair to me that you got a coach takes a team through the training camp in a long season, 5 or 6 months, and you get right to the end and he's got him in playoff position and then you fire him? That just seems like dirty pool to me.
24: Yeah, and you're talking about a real good friend of mine too. So yes, this is a personal one. I mean, I Bruce Cassidy and I played on 5 different teams. We played on a Memorial Cup winner, a Turner Cup winner, and I get to go to dinner with him all the time. I was with him just prior to this happening. After the Olympic break, some of his big boys, Jack Eichel, who still hasn't really performed to Jack Eichel levels. If you watch the way he's playing right now, I think he's just out of gas. But he was out of gas for Bruce. So were a couple of their big boys. They kind of checked out. And because they checked out, there goes your coach. And, you know, Bruce Cassidy could still be the coach that's got them in this position if they would have left him there. It's a possibility. But as it turns out, you know, Torts has come in here and done a pretty good job. But the foundation was already set up. The work ethic, the system, the foundation, it was pretty good. And Carter Hart wasn't really there for a large part of Bruce's. They struggled with their goaltending, and then Carter Hart got on a bit of a roll here, and obviously he's taken them to this far. But on that note, what a great Stanley Cup finalist has been, huh, fellas? I mean, two teams that have no rivalry, there's nothing there, but yet the games have been so outstanding, every one of them.
25: And high scoring. Did you see that coming?
24: No, I didn't. I know. I thought it'd be, honestly, the way that Vegas was defending in the first few rounds, I'm like, there's no way that Carolina's going to be able to get to the net. But Vegas has been loose, real loose. I mean, that's not the way they played for the majority of the playoffs, but maybe it's something that Carolina's doing. Carolina's man on man. I think Vegas got a good zone, but Vegas keeps turning the puck over and Carolina keeps taking advantage of it. And then when Carolina seems like they're in control, they turn the puck over and make some silly mistakes, and then it ends up in their net. So this is fun, entertaining. Don't take your eyes off the TV set hockey for me.
23: All right, questions for Panger. He didn't agree to this. We didn't clear it with Lynn or corporate or the folks at Meadowbrook. But if you want to fire off, and a bunch of people have already done that, so many of them are golf-related, this is hilarious. Darren Pang from Chicago Blackhawks, formerly the Blues. Do I really need to say that? But the TNT announcer as well, one of our all-time favorites. Panger, favorite golf course you've played in Chicago? That's from the Horny Banker.
24: Hey, old Horny Banker. Well, for sure, the one course that if I was dying and I had one more crack at 18 holes, I'd want to play Chicago Golf Club. It's in Wheaton, Illinois. It's one of the 5 founding members of the USGA. It's a Seth Rayner, C.B. McDonald, and it was in my backyard, but I could never be a member there. I always said there was 118 members, and most of them are dead. But I got to play there. I got to play there an awful lot, and it is for sure that would be my most favorite golf course.
23: Let's see. Love hearing Panger. Ask him how his son Tyler is doing and the pig. Did your son have a pet pig? That's from Berg the Blob.
24: That is the best question.
23: Is that real? I don't. When I read this stuff, I have to be honest. I don't know if it's insulting or if it's inside info. No. I don't know.
25: What's he doing with a pig?
24: Oh, this is hilarious that someone's asking about my son's pig.
23: It's probably Peelsy.
24: He ended up marrying a girl from New Jersey where he started on a golf scholarship at St. Peter's College, but he ended up coming back to Mizzou. My daughter was at Mizzou, and so he came back for a couple of years. Anyway, so his good friends know Meg, his now wife, who was given a small pig at the time, I think, graduation, and she always wanted one. Well, now that pig is about 20 years old, and it's about 450 pounds, and they still have this pig, and it lives in their backyard in New Jersey.
25: Is that legal? Yes. You can have pigs in New Jersey just in a suburban backyard?
23: What, Doug, are you going to turn them in?
25: I assume they don't live on a farm, probably, if it's New Jersey.
24: Lynn says it's not quite 20 years old. Okay. But anyway, it's so that is true, and the pig still lives.
23: Panger, Rick from McGraw's says hi.
24: Rick is the best. Hey, Rick, how are you, buddy?
23: If Panger's taking questions, most players drink from the cup. Did he take a bath in it? Oh, now that's a small joke. Oh, that's just rude.
25: Not nice.
24: Hey, we got to bring the cup because, you know, the broadcaster had the cup for 2 or 3 hours, I think 3 hours. And my first stop, because my buddy Jeff Dill was the manager, and he's an excellent guy. He's over at Capitol Grill. So we popped over to Capitol Grill and took some pictures over there and had a couple of drinks. And then we went right to McGraw's, and that was my favorite because Rick was so excited, and he had his family there. And there's a few people that were lost right after that. And it was one of their last great moments, you know, that and the pictures show that. So with the Stanley Cup, so that was great. And then, of course, I took it over to Meadowbrook with the boys and took a tee shot up the first hole with that Stanley Cup just glaring in the sun. There was nothing like it. It was beautiful. But Rick is great. He's in he's right in Clayton, and McGraw's Pub is one of my favorites.
23: Great spot there, right off 170, and I guess that's Ledoux there, right there. Absolutely.
24: Yeah, right off Ledoux with 170, yeah.
23: It's not a question. I love Panger, miss him so much. And then the South City Implant said, I love Panger, and when the Blues are not playing, I actually tune into Blackhawks games just to hear his voice, but it makes me feel dirty.
25: Oh.
24: Well, thanks for that, I think. Obviously, as everybody knows, the time I had there as a broadcaster was special. 14 years. Who would have thought that? When John Davidson first brought me there, I said, JD, I can't work for the St. Louis Blues. He said, why not? I said, I didn't play for them. I played for the Blackhawks. We hate each other. They hate us and we hate them. And he said, don't kid yourself, Panger. You weren't that effing good anyway. Yeah, that's what he said. The fans in St. Louis will love you. They know you as a broadcaster and they'll love you. And if it doesn't work out, you'll be free to go. But he goes, I think it's going to work out. And he was right on the mark.
23: Wait. Panger played professional hockey? This guy?
25: Goaltender stood on his head.
23: By the way, Chris Pondoff, friend of the show, recovering alcoholic, said, Panger held up my dad. His dad was a former referee. He said he held it up in the garden that night and then next to the Conn Smythe trophy. Panger, you pay for nothing ever at Olive and Oak. You are a made man. Marty, tell him that we love him. That's from Chris Pondoff.
24: Thank you. That's a great spot. And thank you for that. It's awesome.
23: Is there a game called Pango? Somebody said I know the people who made Pango. It was really cool to hear Panger's appreciation for it. What was Pango? Is that a movie?
24: Oh,
23: or
24: my goodness. No. It was Pango. It was a board game behind the bench. There was a lot.

0: off the ice as a left-hand shot because his skate blade was broken. And Tyler Bozak, a very forgotten person in that in that run, Tyler Bozak, a right-hand shot, was so ready on the bench. And he jumped. All I could see is Bozak jumping on the ice. And I remember saying on the air, Shen broke his skate. And something like, Bozak's, you know, Bozak jumps on. And because he was a right-hand shot to go right to the corner to the hash marks, a lefty couldn't have done it. A righty gets there and fires it. I mean, it was a heater in the air to Schwartzy. And for Schwartzy to bang that out of midair and score was, that was a world-class hands and hand-eye coordination. But the developing play was all the broken skate of Braden Shen and an alert Tyler Bozak. So for us to have that on local TV was really important because our ratings were sky high. It was a turn of events in that series that could have gone the other way. I often look back at that and say the Winnipeg Jets could have won the Stanley Cup that year if they got beyond the St. Louis Blues. And I often said us in St. Louis could have won the Stanley Cup if we could have got beyond the LA Kings the one year. We could have gone beyond if we could have got beyond, you know, the Chicago Blackhawks one of the years that they won. So I mean, it's all, you know, there's all these big moments. And that was a big moment and a very, very fun game to broadcast. The other one would be for sure, and I don't know why I remember this, but playing against San Jose and knowing that they were so beat up, they wanted nothing to do with any part of the physicality. Do you remember that?
1: Yeah.
0: Carlson, he couldn't get to the bench soon enough. He was banged up. He didn't even want to go on there. He didn't want to touch the puck. And then the next player, and then the next player. And I remember sitting up top watching it going, they're done. They are absolutely done. They want no part of it. And then obviously getting ready for, you know, for the Boston Bruins in the Stanley Cup final.
2: Boy, so many of these texts are just love you, Panger. Miss you, Panger. Great to hear from Panger. Somebody mentioned you played. Did you play golf with Michael Jordan? They wanted to know if he took your money.
0: I played in the same. We had two groups. We were out in the Grove, the Grove 23 out there in Jupiter. I didn't play him for money. He plays a fast game with eight or nine guys. We were the next group with him with that guy named Wayne Douglas Gretzky.
2: So. Hold on. We are 25 minutes in, and that's after we dropped the call. And this is the longest we've ever gone before you mentioned number 99. But feel free to proceed.
0: Well, the coolest part is that Wayne set me up with clubs, and he said, "I got the perfect setup for you," because we were doing the final. Perfect setup. He said, Dustin Johnson used this 9-wood and 7-wood in 2022 in Brookline in Chicago, the country club. And this changed my golf. The last 5 years have changed because of Wayne doing this. This 9-wood for me goes 190 yards and it goes in the air. And I'm a terrible 5-iron player. I'm actually a terrible 6-iron player too. So that those few rounds there at the Grove, because of what Wayne did and got me the 9 and the 7-wood, I ordered one right away, and it's been in my bag ever since. So you're thinking about Michael Jordan, the great golf course. I'm thinking about how Wayne had another great assist and got me a 9-wood and 7-wood.
1: Huh. What's your lowest score? What's your career best score on a good course?
0: Last year in our, I had a senior invite, so it was a, you know, senior, you know, like senior invite. So I played with Mike Vellucci, who's my partner, and I went 6 birdies on the front to shoot 30 with no bogeys, and I shot 67. Oh. And I think in a kind of competitive round like that, I think that was probably my best round.
1: That's pretty sure. Serious. Pretty serious golf.
0: 67. It was. That rock was rolling. I just tell you that. The hole was as big as the goalie net behind me.
2: We know how big that was. Darren Pang, he is the best. And you'll probably see him kick. We'll see you around St. Louis a little bit this summer, I assume.
0: That sounds great. I will be and have been there. I slide in and out. All right. Get to see the grandkids, yeah.
2: You're the best, buddy. So much fun. Thanks for phoning in.
0: My pleasure, you guys. Take care. Doug, it's great talking to you. Marty, as always.
1: Great average talking with you, talking too. To you,
2: average talking. It was great talking to Doug. Yeah. Average talking to me, see? That's how it goes. Thanks, pal.
0: Take care, guys. See ya.
2: The great Darren Pang.
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1: Welcome back. You're listening to the best of the morning after here on 101 ESPN. We are off for Friday, July 3rd, right ahead of the 250th birthday for this great nation. So we have best of today. And coming up right now, you're going to hear a segment we had a few weeks ago in studio with former NBA veteran Larry Hughes.
2: 8:30 here on TMA, the morning after, 101 ESPN. Tim out, hopefully back, we think Monday. Doug Vaughn, Martin Kilcoyne, Jackson Burkett, Chairman Kurt with you on this Thursday. We're talking a lot of Cardinals going for the sweep over the Mets, but also in New York, the record-setting comeback by the New York Knicks. How about a little NBA insight from our guy, Larry Hughes? I'm going to guess he was locked on that game and probably texting with some of his basketball buddies throughout. How about your level of shock and or surprise at what took place?
3: Well, I mean, I was watching the game, definitely locked in. And as that second half, you know, started to roll, I actually wasn't surprised that, you know, that the Knicks came back to win, you know, to be honest with you.
2: What do you think took place? What do you think caused that? Was it on the Spurs mostly, or is it what the Knicks did?
3: Yeah, I think it was on the Spurs. Their strategy, as far as, you know, their player strategy, also their coaching strategy. I think in the second half they were down by so many. You know, Mike Brown just kind of got out of the way and let those guys drive and penetrate. And that was really the only coaching that he did. And Spurs didn't make any adjustments. Right, they didn't give any strategy on the offensive end, and I think that's what hurt him the most.
4: What did you think about that play with about 10 seconds to go when De'Aaron Fox decides to take a contested layup for the Spurs instead of backing off there?
3: Well, I think he's been struggling, and it was very obvious, you know, in a game four where you need your veteran players to, you know, really step up and take control of, you know, of the game, of the younger players. And he made a bunch of mistakes, and that was really the you know, the ending of if they were going to win or lose. When you take that shot, you either got to make it or really you don't shoot that shot.
2: Is it just human nature, too, when you're up 29, that you kind of mentally think, oh, my God, I mean, do you think that seeps into their brains a little bit?
3: Man, it's the finals, game four. You're down 2-1. So you have to have just ultimate focus, you know, through 48 minutes because you obviously know the game's never over and all these games have been close. So you should expect for the Knicks to make a run. I think it's just poor, you know, management on the Spurs side, definitely on the offensive side of the ball.
4: Do you think the series is over at this point? Do you give the Spurs any chance of coming back now?
3: No, I don't see them coming back. I mean, you know, you lose, you know, game two in an emotional loss. Game four was just a historic collapse. And, you know, I don't think you can get away from that. Your energy level, even though you play on Saturday, you know, to get that energy level back up to say, hey, we now need to win, you know, three in a row, I think that's going to be tough.
2: And now you sit around for a couple of days if you're the Spurs. They don't play again until Saturday, and you got a young coach there, Mitch Johnson. I mean, how would you message this? You do a lot of coaching and work with kids, but if you were on the NBA staff, how would you handle this over the next couple of days to try and get them back mentally?
3: Well, I think it's the mindset, right? You still have to play the game, right? The series is not over. You identify the things that you did wrong. You play really well in the first half, which a lot of those times when you're shooting the three-pointers and you're making at a high clip, water is going to find its level. So, you know, respecting the game, strategizing the game. Again, the 48 minutes are going to happen. You know, you guys are going to show up or not. If not, you know, we pretty much did it to ourselves.
2: Is there anything else Wimby could do? I mean, he's a young guy, I know that, but do you need more from him?
3: No, I think Wimby's a young guy, man. I like what he's doing. I think he's still learning. He's insightful with where he's at in his game. I think they'll do things, you know, in the coming years to help him put different sort of players around him to help him get better. But I like what he's doing as a young guy coming into the league. I mean, he's 7'5". It's you know, none of us are 7'5", and I'm sure that it's tough to maneuver around, you know, all those physical guys, smaller guys, you know, trying to get his job done.
2: Do you remember hearing about Anunoby when he was at Jeff City? And I know he didn't grow up there his whole life, but OG Anunoby coming out of Jeff City is one of the top players in these NBA finals. Do you remember hearing that name much at a youth level or high school at least?
3: I do. I think Justin coached him. Justin Tatum coached him for a little while. Oh, yeah. I know he's on the same team with Jason for a little bit as well. So I was definitely familiar with this game. Even keel guy, never get too high, never get too low, compete at a high level. He deserved everything that came his way last night.
4: And he's a shooter, too. He's not just a big, burly guy who muscles his way around. He can shoot.
3: He can, and that's come. I mean, he's developed his game, right? He's developed his game as a defender, but also as a driver guy, somewhat of a playmaker because he can shoot the basketball. He's going to draw some attention. I love what OG's turning into.
2: How do players feel about Barkley and some of the comments? Because he'll be critical. I mean, it's always in kind of a goofy, funny way or whatever, but does it ever upset players?
3: He was my echo, man. I was sitting on the couch with the wife, and we kind of talking about the game. And, you know, when you played this game at a high level, at the professional level, like you can read the tea leaves. You can see the inside things that are going on. And Barkley was really spot on, right? There's no sugarcoating it. The proof is in the video. The film doesn't lie. He was spot on.
4: You think the players ever get distracted in a game like that when they look around and all these celebrities are standing on the front row? You see Taylor Swift is right there. Is it hard not to look into the crowd every now and then and go, wow, look who's here?
3: Yeah, I think that amps you up, though. I think you understand that those are A-list entertainers, and you look at yourself in that same sort of light. So essentially, when you see, you know, people in the stands, you know that they come to see you. You don't necessarily didn't come to see them. So that is, you know, that gives you that extra boost. But no, I don't think there's any getting any starstruck. But, you know, you do always want to put on a good show.
1: Larry, Charles Barkley, after the game, was talking about it as the most incredible thing he's seen since LeBron scored 30 consecutive points in 2007 against Detroit. You were on that team playing with LeBron. Can you tell us a little bit about what that was like, seeing a young King James do something so incredible?
3: Oh, man, he took over. And that's Drew Gooden gave him the name Video Game James. He could not be stopped. He got to every spot that he wanted to get to. He was a guy. I was actually injured during that series, but he was a guy that got stronger. You can see him getting stronger, like, through the game. And towards the end of that game, he was just at maximum level, maximum strength. And the players around him allowed him to have that space, create that action, you know, to you know, get that job done.
2: You spent time with the Knicks, and I know you weren't there that long, but, and we've talked a little bit about it in the past, just the amount of passion that city has for him. There's a lot of people might like the Mets or the Yankees, but like everybody seems to be all in on the Knicks. What do you remember about that town's affection for that team?
3: They're all in, right? Good, bad, or ugly, right? The New York Knicks fans are New York Knicks fans. They're going to tell you when you're doing great. They're going to tell you when you're doing bad. And if you're on the other team, they're going to, you know, they may jump on you a little bit in the spirit of their own team. But they're very passionate fans. Been through, you know, a lot of losing. The year I was there, 12 of the guys were on one-year contracts. So they've been through, like, the ups and downs, and it's good to see them get a chance to come out and cheer and support their city.
2: How many group texts are you on during, like, the NBA Finals?
3: Man, probably about four or five good ones.
2: Martin's texting, yeah, hold on, back to the good ones.
3: A couple bad ones where you just don't, you know, you don't entertain it because a lot of those guys didn't play, you know, at a high level, so it's a lot of fandom going on.
2: Martin and Papers are texting Larry. Like, okay, here's one of the bad ones over here. Okay.
4: If it goes to Game 6 in New York, would you make any effort to try to land a ticket and go up there for that?
3: Oh, no. I love the privacy of my own home. I love the environment that I can create. And I'm not paying X amount of dollars to go see a basketball game.
4: Boy, I bet it'll get to 50 grand for a ticket if it's game six.
2: And I know they want to close it out. You don't want any series to linger. But, man, I guarantee the Knicks fans are thinking, well, if we lose Saturday, it's not the end of the world. You know that the fan base would love to do it at home.
3: Now, it would be great. And I think that's why they kind of hung around, you know, last night, because of the expectation you're going, you know, up 3-1, that you're probably not going to come and play another game at home. So I think that was kind of the mindset last night. But it would be great, I think, for the fans. I don't think the Knicks, the players, would really enjoy that as much, because you want to close it out as fast as you can, because you never know what can happen. But yeah, that would be a great, that would be crazy to have, you know, game six and close it out in the Garden.
2: What do you remember about Brunson at the beginning of his career? Did you see this happening to him, that he would be at this level?
3: Well, I'm a basketball guy. So as far as to his skill level and what he brings to the table, right, you can never predict, you know, once you make it to the NBA, because again, it's about the team that's put around you, the strategy of the organization. But Jalen's won at every level, been an, you know, even keel guy at every level, you know, has been acting as a professional at every level. So I think it's just lining up for what he was destined to do.
2: Hey, before we let you roll, your Billikens are now going to play Mizzou 3 straight years. I think you missed it by a year when you left, Slew. Then they started playing that series again. How much fun is it to see these two schools playing again?
3: It's cool. It's cool. Again, I'm a basketball guy, so, you know, anytime you can get quality teams in the gym, you know, like what Mizzou is doing, Mizzou's, you know, infiltrating the city a little bit, so there can be some rivalry that's created, good healthy rivalry that's created, but, you know, we'll see how it goes.
2: All right, Larry, well, thanks for checking in, and tell AI the invitation is still there, a little pod, just one time, you and me and AI chopping it up. That's it. That's the offer.
3: We could have did a birthday post. He just had a birthday, just turned 51. So we'll try to get him on a pod, you know, sometime to talk about being an old guy now.
2: Oh, Jackson, it sounds like it's possible then.
1: Yeah,
2: like the door is open. It
1: seems
2: sounds
1: like the
2: door
1: ball
2: is open.
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2: Yes, Larry, thanks for hopping on with us.
3: Oh, anytime, man. Appreciate y'all.
1: And coming up on the other side of the commercial break, we close out the program, as we always do, with the Design Air Heating and Cooling email of the day. 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
2: Welcome back. You're listening to the best of TMA here on 101 ESPN. For our final segment, we close out the show, as we always do, with the Design Air heating and cooling email of the day. Jackie Papers, hit the music.
3: Dear Dossier, another exhausting day officially in the books. Came home from work only to discover an Adriana sandwich lying on my floor. My best guess is that KG launched it through the broken window screen I accidentally left open. This also meant my jail cell was maintaining a comfortable internal temperature of 87 degrees. Perfect conditions for stocking up on bananas. I briefly considered closing it and turning on the AC, but after a simple cost-benefit analysis, I decided I wasn't interested in financing Ameren's next quarterly earnings report. I simply closed my eyes and pretended the sweat rolling down my back was ocean mist under the palm far ferns on the beaches of Bermuda. After several hours of engaging in highly productive TMA Reddit comment sections warfare with overwhelmed possum, I remembered I still needed to call that health insurance lady. She directed me to the Medicare website and assured me enrollment would be a simple process. 45 clicks and 6 verification codes later, I entered all my information, confidently smashed the return button, and nothing. The page just stared at me, so I stared right back at it. We shared a moment, and then I remembered Medicare was for retirees, and I triumphantly rejoined the workforce a couple months ago. So maybe this was the website's way of telling me to get lost. Anyway, got a jet. My pet sparrow just hauled another book out of the window, and this one landed directly on Jake Reynolds' head. Toodles, that's from the TMA Troubadour.
4: TMA Troubadour.
5: Like that Strode program. Leaks over.
4: I'm starting to call it the Strode situation.
6: What does that mean?
3: TMA record keeping. This is important before we get into the Freedom Holiday weekend. In 2021, Iggy first told the story about going to the Kachucks to pick up a jersey and claimed that Matthew, quote, Brody and Brady were playing hockey, and he took a couple shots and scored on them.
4: Oh, God.
6: And they made him a sandwich.
3: Jumped to 2023. He was telling the story about picking up a jersey, and Doug commented on scoring some goals against the boys. And he had no idea what he was talking about. Jackson confirmed that was the previous story, and Iggy admitted that he made the whole thing up. It was a lie, which is weird because he claims he has never been caught in a lie. Yesterday, I nearly lost my mind when Iggy told the story again on the after show, claiming that he went to pick up the jersey from Keith and the boys, tried to score on him, but he made all the saves.
4: The tales of Commander McBragg.
3: It is obvious at this point that someone is being lied to. That's from Shooter McGavin, the Vice President of Integrity. Why would he lie about that?
4: Shooter McGavin.
3: I haven't emailed for a while because I have been waiting until I lose some weight. But then I realized I'm never going to lose some weight. Doug, that's from Midge.
4: Midge. Okay,
6: I like that.
4: Short and sweet.
3: Morning, fellas. I bet you're not wondering where I've been, but I'll tell you anyway. I've been taking a sabbatical ever since Iggy said he's never been to Chili's because he doesn't like Mexican food. I had to further extend my sabbatical when Iggy said he didn't realize turtles had bodies and previously thought their limbs were just attached to a shell.
5: It's true.
4: Mm-hmm.
3: Can't wait for him to pretend to be a meteorologist again and start talking clouds on the show today. Toodle, Bobby Greenbacks.
5: I forgot about
4: Bobby
5: that.
4: Greenbacks.
5: I think he thought the inside of a turtle shell was hollow.
3: And that limbs are just attached to a shell?
5: I guess. I don't know.
3: I am so joyous that Tim is back, but then I have to hear a commercial for Woke Los Angeles celebrating America 250 right on these very airwaves. I had to take the rest of the day off work to collect myself. But do you know what really pisses me right off?
4: No.
3: Flash flood alerts. We get it, dude. You need attention. We all know that the water goes to the ocean, but that is more than 275 miles away. So obviously the only flooding will be around the variability of the ocean depth. That's from Shooter McGavin, the vice president of this two-week stretch of soccer experts.
4: Shooter McGavin.
3: I just finished watching the video of Doug twerking at the wedding this weekend. Let's just say there was some movement in my pant. You still got it, big sexy radio boy. That's from Doug's oil boy. You were twerking in Milroy, Pennsylvania?
4: No, I wasn't. Doug's Oil Boy.
3: And finally, four middle-aged white guys spending 20 uninterrupted minutes ranking bodies of water in flyover country. God bless St. Louis relevancy. You were basically the Adam Schefter of breaking the crystal clear depths of Table Rock Lake, the underrated beauty of Branson area coves, and eventually the standing puddle near Terminal 1 at Lambert that greets visitors to our region's thriving center of commerce. There were no hot takes, no controversy, no breaking news, just a thoughtful discussion on water clarity, drainage, and whether the Lambert puddle is a seasonal or permanent landmark. Best, that's from Mark at Mark's Mulch and Bra. 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
5: Oh, yeah. It's a good jingle.
4: Mark's Mulch and Bra.
2: 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We will see everyone back live and in studio on Monday. 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
14: Welcome in to BK and Ferrario. Tanner Hendrickson here with you. Alex and BK have the day off today to celebrate the 4th of July, but I'll be with you here for the next 3 hours. We're going to replay some of our best interviews over the last 2 months here on BK and Ferrario, but we're first going to start out with a press conference. We're going to hear Alexander Steen address the media as he takes questions after his introductory press conference after he was named the St. Louis Blues GM.
15: 2 years of anticipation. What does today feel like for you emotionally? And then, Doug, how would you describe Alex's growth over the last 2 years?
16: Yeah, obviously a lot of excitement. You know, like I said, such an appreciation for the city and the team here. I think that I'm feeling like there's a strength that's growing internally right now with our different departments and teams, and synergy in our views and vision for the team. Our connection between staff and our management group all the way down to Right now, with the connection from our Worcester that we just started a new relationship with, all the way through Springfield and up to the St. Louis Blues, there's an open line of communication that I think everybody is very aligned on, and right now I'm feeling very excited about what's ahead.
17: Yeah, I would say the growth has been exponential over the last 2 years. I think in year one, purposely we fed him with a fire hose. Wanted him to experience everything from pro to amateur meetings to the draft to trades to contracts to everything. And then this year, we tried to get more directed at how I think he's going to manage for the first couple of years, focusing heavily in on Jim and his coaching staff, the players, the day-to-day process. But have a feeling for what Tony Feltrin does, what Tim Taylor, Ryan Miller will do, how I can support that. But he's gained a lot of knowledge. And again, one of the things I respect about him, he does measure twice, cut once. He does like to digest information. What I've learned now, in a job where you have to think on your feet, you have to make, You want to make methodically well thought out decisions, but sometimes they have to be quick. He's much more adapt to making decisions now. Our conversations flow very quickly. I've seen him and watched him associate with other managers, assistant managers. You can just tell there's a natural understanding of what it takes to be a manager, understanding of the nuances. Relationships I've seen grow with Monty and his staff, with players and his staff. That's the hardest thing. I never had to obviously do that, but you work with somebody inside the locker room, like Robbie and like Colton that are here today, and now you take a different role. And I those guys have been unbelievably supportive of him as he's gone through this journey. Jordan Binnington, so he's ready. He's grown a lot. He's ready for this challenge, and. The reality is, though, it's a village, and we all work together inside the village to make it function and work well.
18: Alex, one of the top questions that we in the media have been asked about you the past couple of years is, what type of team does Alex want to build? What characteristics? What would you tell those fans?
16: Well, I think Doug and I have been a part of teams here over the years that display that. Quite simply put, we want to be a hockey team. We want to conduct ourselves and operate like a hockey team. Team comes first, obviously. I think that we want to be competitive. We want to have a blue-collar work ethic. I think that's a staple here in St. Louis. I think it's something that our fans and our community really connects with well. When I look at the successful hockey teams, they compete all over the ice, all three zones, five guys attack, five guys defend, and it goes quick. You play with pace, execution at a high level, and what I do think is one of the more important elements to a team is conditioning, both physical conditioning and mental conditioning. Got to have that engine.
19: Doug, I wondered for you, when you looked at Alex, were there things that you felt that were different about the way he approaches or thinks that you thought would be ideal for going forward, for him to be the person implementing a vision going forward, like the things that were maybe a little bit different than you that you thought lent towards the future for him?
17: Yeah, I think our backgrounds for sure are different. Alex is coming from a on-ice background. My ascension didn't come from playing at the NHL level, so I came at it, attacked it differently. And but Alex just doesn't see the game from a player's perspective. He sees it from a holistic perspective, and I think that's really good. He understands. He shares the same values I do about team first, about the way that you have to care about each other. You can't, sort of what we're doing at our development camp now. We're not going on the ice. We're off the ice now, and that's on purpose. What we want these guys to get to know each other. We want them to become friends. And then once you're – it's very hard to let a friend down. And that's, you know, what Alex has. He believes in the unity of a team. He believes in the synergy of the group, that no one person is above the group. And I think that's very important in today's game, because you look in the game now, and the easiest thing to do is want to exit for something, a greener pasture. And what we want to do is we want to have people that want to make it work here, that love St. Louis. And that's Alex's core belief is we want to make this a place where you're a Blue and you're going to die to be a Blue and you want to be a Blue. And that's very important to me, that he's going to surround himself with people that aren't looking for an exit but are looking to grab the rope.
19: Alex, I wonder for you, you know, a lot is referenced, obviously, 2019, but you were also part of the build-up to that,
20: yeah.
19: And you guys are now in the stretch where you're building towards something. I wondered for you what elements of that build you were part of maybe need to carry over to what you're doing now, and what things maybe need to be different because it's a different group and a different time.
16: Yeah, it's a great comparison. I actually feel similarities with where we're at right now to where we were when I got here. And to Doug's point, I think that, you know, we grew together for a long time, and things got interchanged as we went through it. But there's a core group of guys that truly loved playing for St. Louis. We were dedicated to each other and preparing to make sure that when we were in the off season preparing, it was not just for ourselves, but to make sure we weren't letting down our teammates when we got back, that we hadn't put in the proper preparation to be able to push forward. We had a goal in mind that we wanted to achieve. We understood that, you know, we wanted to bring out the best versions of ourselves and bring out the best versions of our teammates. I see a lot of those similarities now. I think what Doug talks about is that our guys are connected to the city. They love living here. They love playing for the Blues. They are right now several players in a similar age group where, you know, they'll notice as they progress here through life and have kids and things like that, they end up becoming godparents to each other's kids and standing in each other's weddings. And, you know, I think you see now with what Doug was saying about development camp, I thought that was very visible and on display yesterday, how our development staff has integrated and gotten a connection with the players, even the ones that were recently drafted just a couple days ago. And but most importantly, how those players are interacting with each other and growing these bonds. They're so special and important to have in a team.
21: Steiner, down the stretch in your career, could you have envisioned this for yourself? Did you see yourself going down this path to being a manager, and what was your reaction when this was presented to you? Were you in right away? Did you need time to think about it? Just curious.
16: Yeah, like I alluded to earlier, I don't think as I was playing, I really thought much about it. I think I got comments here and there towards the end of my career that, is this an option? Do you think you'd be interested in this? But I never really sat down and thought a lot about it. And then after I retired, I took some roles and opportunities to inject myself in the game again. I was around our local team back home and was around the rink a lot. I took a couple projects with the World Junior team, got connected more with our Swedish Federation, and those were exciting opportunities. I loved them. I just know I enjoyed working in the game, and as this started building, I honestly didn't really feel like I needed a lot of time to think about it. It was I know how passionate I am about the game and this club, and that's it wasn't a long deliberation. No. And I have a very supportive family that obviously without that none of this would be possible with the amount of time you spend away and things like that, but yeah, they've been a huge help too.
21: Alex, the 2 years that you spent in that transition period, how much did that help you with Armstrong's mentorship
15: and how much is it going to mean that he's still going to be around and be able to help you when you face something that maybe you didn't face over those last 2 years?
16: Yeah, it's been huge. Doug, first and foremost, but the entire organization, we've, you know, it started with, I think my first trip in was to a tournament in Plymouth. I got to know and connect with the amateur staff. You know, I've learned so much from them, from our meetings, but also thoroughly enjoyed spending time with them at the different tournaments that we're at. You know, all the way through the Brian Miller, Tim Taylor, Scott Mellenby, Al McInnes, Keith Kachuk, that management team has been so supportive, and I truly have admired and trust their opinions, how aligned we've gotten in such a short period of time. And then with Doug, you know, it's I don't know how many times we talk on the phone sometimes. He's always been open never not have time to discuss something. Sometimes it's, we don't really have anything going, but I just thought of something that I wanted to run by him, and he's always available, and it's been, like I said, working hand in hand with Doug, which I know we'll continue to do. The roles are shifting a little bit, but it's been a pleasure, and a lot of those values and team philosophies that Doug's kind of injected into this club is something that I intend to both uphold and hopefully grow further.
18: To several guys that you know and ask them, what's going to make you successful at this job, Oshie, Backes, O'Reilly, they all said that he cares so much. How do you balance the line of caring so much and using that as something that can work for you as a positive, you know, with not letting emotion get involved and learning what you've done the past 2 years under Doug, you know, future Hall of Famer, in terms of making the decisions from 35,000 feet?
16: Yeah, well, first and foremost, there is a separation there. At the end of the day, the decision is what is best for the St. Louis Blues. And that, I think, if you ask those guys, that wasn't something that's different now than it was then. I think decisions that were hard to make at that time, too, we made because it was the best thing for the team. And that's how I intend to operate in this role as well. We'll look at everything, weigh them, discuss them internally. Like I mentioned, the groups and departments that we have here, I have the utmost trust in, gotten to know, and have built sort of relationships with everybody. And that's the approach we take. If it's the best thing for the Blues, then it's the best thing for the Blues.
14: That was Alexander Steen's introductory press conference as the St. Louis Blues GM. And we're going to hear more from Alex Steen coming up after the break, because right after that press conference, he went right across the hall to talk with Alex and BK at the Lower Bowls of the Enterprise Center. We'll hear from Alex Steen coming up next here on 101 ESPN.

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8: Back with you here on the best of BK and Ferrario. Tanner Hendrickson here with you. Let's hear from the new St. Louis Blues GM, Alexander Steen, as he joined BK and Ferrario earlier this week.
9: Does it feel like it's complete now for you that you finally have gotten here?
10: Yeah, we're into it now. So it's, it's exciting. We've got a great group. I like where we're at, where we're positioned as a team. And then obviously the people I work closest with, I got a lot of admiration and trust in. So it's exciting to get going now.
9: Alex, it's not as though this is a new role necessarily for you. You've been here for a couple of years now, but what changes today other than just talking with people like us more often?
10: Yeah, probably that.
9: Which I'm sure you're excited for.
10: Yeah, no, you know, obviously over since we knew that this was coming, we've had kind of a transitional period, which has been great for me. I think after the last trade deadline, we started moving some things over onto my plate. And we've kind of gradually transitioned this a little bit, and we'll continue to keep doing that as we move forward as well. But Doug and I have worked extremely well. We have the same views, same alignment on decisions and how we get there and the discussions we're having. So that stuff will continue to move forward. But that's where we're at.
9: Was there anything, Alex, for you over these last 3 years, and maybe specifically just this last year, that maybe opened your eyes to this role a little bit more than what you thought before you got into it?
10: That's a good question. I've thought about that a little bit too. I think because it's been such a gradual progression, it hasn't really... nothing's really surprised me like that. It's just been more of, okay, where can I inject myself today? How can I get more information, more? So it's been an intense couple of years to try and prepare myself to the best ability and make sure that I have as much as I can in the war chest and toolbox. And it's been an exhilarating past 2 years, and I'm excited to get going today.
9: I know for years we've heard from Doug Armstrong about his inner circle, the guys that he will talk to. You are certainly among those people. For you, I would imagine that's something you're going to have your own inner circle, and maybe it looks slightly different than what Army's was. Is that something you've been thinking about a lot lately, is who those people are going to be for you?
10: Yeah, and sometimes depending on what type of decision, it might shift a little bit with who they are that you converse with. But yeah, obviously, I've worked very closely with Tim Taylor, Ryan Miller, Keith Tkachuk, Scott Mellenby, Al MacInnis, Doug. So they're kind of in that inner circle that I discuss our options and ideas and progressive thoughts and things of that nature. So yeah, we'll continue down that path, and then it's been very interesting, some of the stuff that we've discussed. And most of the time, like as we go through our thought process and how we're going to get to a decision, we're very aligned and in sync with what we want the outcome to be. So the more we discuss it, just the decision just sort of seems to fall into place.
9: We're talking to Alex Steen here on 101 ESPN. So you mentioned a few different times during the press conference how you highly value chemistry and getting buy-in together. From your seat, what can you do to make sure that you get that buy-in on a day-to-day basis from players? What can be done from the GM?
10: I think the biggest thing for us is just that we become clear on what we want to stand for, what we want to, how we want to conduct ourselves, how we want to operate. And then it's, you know, we can talk about it, but I think it gets built from underneath. It gets built by the team, and, you know, we'll have reminders and stuff, but it's the way I think it is. I used to always say when I played, the ice speaks for itself. Like, you can tell me how much you're doing in the off season, but once we hit the ice, I'll know if you did it or you didn't do it. So I think at the end of the day, it's your actions. It's how we conduct ourselves and how we go about our business and things of that nature.
11: Sounds like what I say to my daughter when I'm trying to potty train her. We're like, you can tell me you wiped, but I'm going to go in there and find out if you did or not. So not the same thing, I would imagine. Doug used the word patience a lot in there, that you were a very patient individual. He said, measure twice, cut once. For something like this, how do you balance that patience side of it to where you really want to think things through, but it's such a quick-moving business that things happen very fast?
10: Yeah, and that's where I've learned a lot from Doug over just working with him, being around him, sitting on the plane with him, being in those high-pressure decision-making moments with him. And afterwards, I think we've done a good job of debriefing, walking through how I assess the situation, what I thought I would have done, and he'd expressed what his experience of it was, and then so yeah, it's been a learning curve. That's definitely, you know, something that I've been improving, and you know, it's, I think though, going back to it, it's when you feel in your gut that this is the decision that's best for the team, it kind of the decision makes itself almost. Yeah.
9: Yeah, on that note, on decisions that are looming, there is an open captaincy here in St. Louis. We've talked with Doug Armstrong on his philosophy on that in the past. There have been times, I think the last time around, where he said, hey, I don't know if there's value in that anymore, and then ultimately came to the decision that there is. Mm-hmm. Having been in those rooms, what is your view on the modern role of a captain, and if that's something that you want to see again here in St. Louis next year?
10: Yeah, I think the game modern.

0: decisions that have to get made, and those personalities and people are what drives that culture from within the team. So the group, what I find interesting is we have a group of players that have very unique attributes that they bring to the table, and I'm confident that as they grow together and get to know each other more and start, like Doug alluded to, when you start caring for each other and you build these friendships, it's hard to start letting each other down. But they do bring a unique and tangible, each person, and that's something that we really want to build off of.
1: Was that the focus this week then? Because I know the moves of bringing in a McTavish and bringing in a McMichael, those are two guys that are in the exact age frame of what you're wanting to grow with these players.
0: Yeah, and it again, it's more players that come into that group that they, you know, they'll start building those relationships. And I know how infectious this city is. When you start playing here and you play with those intangibles that I think mirror the city's personality, I know, you know, from my own experience, I felt pretty early like this was a city and the people here really connected with my personality and yeah, it's the St. Louisans have like a quiet confidence about them, and I know these new guys that are coming in. You know, they have the hunger and a little bit of that grit that I know connects well with the St. Louis fans. So I know they're going to be excited when they get here and we start ramping it up. But then they also, to your point, are included in that group of guys, and as they grow and go through good times and bad times, they start building that chemistry and those relationships with each other, how they got to pick each other up or hold each other accountable, and as that grows, we'll only get stronger.
1: Help guys? Because I know you were in that situation when the Blues acquired you. You were young, and you were joining a group that had younger players like a Perron and a Berglund and an Oshie. Does that make a guy maybe feel a little bit more comfortable? Let's say McTavish, for example, to where he was with a younger group, didn't meet maybe the expectations he or the team was hoping for, but now you come to a new team with a group of guys that are in the same age frame as you with less expectations.
0: Yeah, and that was built over time. It's not, you know, you can't accomplish everything in one day or in a short time frame. It takes time, and I think that's what Doug's alluding to with, you got to have some patience too. You can't accomplish everything right away, but with time and the guys are able to gel and grow that, it's a similar feeling to me that what we had then. Like we kind of went through the phases of life together, and in those, you know, there's individuals that had some tough days and you know, away from the rink, not just talking about on ice performance, but you know, you're there, like I said, to pick each other up, hold each other accountable. You know, when you're too high, someone brings you down, and when you're too low, someone brings you up. But that's where the relationships are built, and that, you know, at the end of the day, when you're retired, a lot of that is what you look back on, is the actual journey of what you went through as a group of guys, and when you push that hard and you push yourself and practice, and you know, we enjoyed our time together, but when it was time to play or time to practice, like we pushed each other on the ice. We weren't just cozy out there and and took it light on each other, but it's that's the stuff that builds character and mindset and growth in a team.
2: Alex Steen joining us for another couple of minutes here on 101 ESPN. All right, so on the hockey operations side of things, stuff that's happened over the last few days, want to make sure that we get this in with you now that you're going to be the voice that's speaking to a lot of this instead of Army. The Mason McTavish move, what do you see as the plan for him with the Blues? Do you think he's a long-term center for you? How do you just view his fit with this team for 2026?
0: Yeah, I see him as a guy that has a lot of intangibles, the things that we were looking for. Obviously, he's in that age group, but for us, he's got this grit to him. He's a very competitive player. When you look at what he's done in big moment games and in tournaments, he wants to raise his game. Like, he wants to push, and I think that's something that I've seen in Broberg as well, in as a young player, even in those moments when the game's kind of on the line, he kind of grabs it a little bit. Mason has that in him. I think he obviously is not happy with his season from last season. And, you know, what our feeling is with him is that he's taking that very seriously. He wants to make sure that he's putting in the work, and he's coming with an extra level of hunger to him, which we're excited about.
1: On the Carlo front, I think there was a lot of talk last year of just missing that veteran presence that Suter and Letty provided, but was it more than that with you guys when you saw Carlo's availability?

0: I think we just looking at our decor, we were looking at options like that, and I think when that one became available, we got excited. We've heard nothing but great things about Carlo and how he is as a teammate, and obviously with his he's got a young family, and we know he's going to really enjoy that part of St. Louis. But as a player, teammates rave about him. Every single person we talk to has nothing but the highest to say about Carlo. And as a player, he brings a defensive stability. He's a PK guy. He's long, rangy, kills plays. And so we thought it was going to be a great fit, yeah.
1: On the news front from today, it was announced by the team earlier that with Jonathan Drouin, he's been placed on waivers with the intent to buy out his contract. Is there some symbolism here in terms of that never happened? There were zero buyouts in the Doug Armstrong era, and now on the day that you're announced as general manager, it's one of the first moves that you've made. Can you walk us through that decision and what kind of led you there?
0: Yeah, it's a difficult decision. Drew was, professional, great teammate. He's got a specific set of skills. He's a defined player, and we just felt that we weren't going to be able to provide him with the opportunity to excel in his role and with the team. So at the end of the day, we waited a lot, and at the end of the day, this was a decision that we...
2: That was St. Louis Blues GM Alex Steen on with BK and Ferrario on Tuesday. 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When we come back, we're going to hear from St. Louis Blues forward Robert Thomas and defenseman Colton Parayko. That's next here on 101 ESPN.
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2: Tanner Hendrickson here with you on the best of BK and Ferrario. Alex and BK are off today. They'll be back with me in studio on Monday. But right now, let's hear the conversation they had with Blues forward Robert Thomas and defenseman Colton Parayko as they both joined BK and Ferrario live from the Enterprise Center on Tuesday.
1: Your reaction to the news and having him as the next GM here in St. Louis, what does this mean for you guys?
12: Yeah, obviously it hasn't been that much of a secret, so it's not really much of a reaction today, but yeah, really excited. Obviously, me and Colton have played with him and know what kind of a person, and you know, now over the last couple of years, started to kind of understand more of how our relationship's going to be as a manager. You know, that takes time. It's a different one for sure. But yeah, a lot of excitement. You know, we know what he stands for, what he believes in, how much he cares about St. Louis, how much he cares about the guys on the team and the organization. And, you know, for anyone who's coming into the organization, they're going to pick up on that quickly and feel that. And, you know, that should be really exciting.
13: Colton, I know you spent more time with Steiner as a teammate when you first started. Did you know or could you see front office potential with a guy like Steiner, or was that something that maybe surprised you once he mentioned it?
14: Definitely not surprising once. I guess I played a few years. I mean, early on in your career, you're kind of just focused on just trying to stick there and try to do your best and try to help the team out. But once you got to know Steiner more and more just throughout the years, it was impressive. And just the smallest things, too, and the things behind the scenes that you wouldn't really notice. But they were done for a purpose, and they were done for a reason. And you didn't really necessarily see it when you were that young in the league, but it was done for, like I said, a reason and why he did it. But even myself, I have a couple like small stories where just certain things at the rink, but he just picks on up just body language or how you're doing certain days and just little things like that super quick, and kind of just goes on touching like how much he cares about his teammates and the team itself. So I guess as the answer your question, the further my career went down, I got to play with him as a teammate, just all his qualities were exceptional, and qualities that I guess would lead over to be making him a successful manager. Yeah.
1: And Robert, on that note, he talked a lot today about relationships and the importance of those relationships as the general manager. What have you seen from him that can potentially help in that regard for you guys as a team and the relationships that you have, the bond that you have with one another?
12: Yeah, I think, you know, the biggest thing is obviously he's the boss now. So I think him having that relationship, not only with guys he's played with, but with everyone on the team, from, you know, the players to the coaches to the trainers to, you know, the whole organization, and him, you know, really putting a big emphasis on that. I think, you know, I think you're just going to find that there's going to be moments where you just find that extra care for everyone here. And although, you know, it might not seem like a big deal, but or even feel like anything that happens on the ice, people are going to feel it. And I think that's going to bring a lot of success, not only in the short term, but over the long term.
13: We're not in the room with you guys. The fans aren't in the room with you guys. But, you know, Steen talked a lot about just that close-knit environment and how you just don't want to let the other guy down next to you. Just in terms of for fans to be in there, has it been that tight over these last couple of years, kind of building towards what Steen's vision is?
14: I think so, yeah. We've always been fortunate. We have had great teams here. A lot of people that come in are guys that even have left the organization. They always talk about how tight of a group we have and how exciting it is to be here and things like that. Even we talk about the city and how great it is to be in the city and the fan base, like you just touched on, like that. But we're fortunate here in St. Louis to have great people in that locker room, and I think that's been a huge thing, especially over my career here. I know it's it's been tremendous.
1: Colton, just on that front, you had a big decision at the trade deadline, and you chose to stay here. You wanted to be a part of this organization. For fans that are listening or watching right now, can you speak on that decision and what led you there and why it's so important for you to continue to remain a St. Louis Blue?
14: I mean, yeah, like basically just we kind of touched on it all. It's a special place to play, and you can't take it for granted. And I love playing here, love my teammates, everyone around it. And, it's what I know. It's all I know. And I just love being a St. Louis Blue. So just excited to look forward and just continue to help build this group as much as possible, do my part and whatever it may be. Obviously, as careers go on, roles change, people change, just try to help out, do my best part to make this the best St. Louis Blues team each year, I guess.
13: For both of you guys, and Robert, we can start with you. I'm sure you guys have had ample conversations with Steen and Doug of the direction where this team is headed. Does that add a little bit more excitement for you of seeing what the path is that they're looking for with this team moving forward?
12: Yeah, definitely. Obviously, you know, seeing Colton stay and how much he loves the city and wants to build something special here really means a lot to, you know, guys that have been here for a while, but also guys that are coming in just to see, you know, how much he values it and how big of a part of the team he is for us and how important he is in our locker room. So, yeah, I think that's a lot of the conversations that have been is, you know, we want to build something special here. We love it here. We really value the city. You know, I have a young family and they love being here. So, that part of it's so special. And, yeah, I think, you know, the moves they made in the last week or so, you know, there's always talk about stuff, but to kind of put their money where their mouth is, gives us a lot of excitement. It shows we're not just looking for, you know, a couple of years down the road. You know, we're ready to start building right now, and we got the pieces to build around and grow together. And I think that part of it is really exciting. It also creates some responsibility and accountability for us, and you know, we're welcoming that challenge and excited to build with so many great young players.
14: Yeah, you could say it better. Definitely exciting. Everything kind of, I mean, I don't really have much to add on to that.
13: Robert gives such a great answer. What am I supposed to do?
14: I'm just adding, I don't even know.
13: Colton saw both of us turn to him. He's like, oh, you guys want me to answer? Yeah. Yeah.
14: Well, that was perfectly well said. Exactly.
1: Colton Parayko and Robert Thomas joining us here on 101 ESPN. Robert, as a follow-up on that, they've added a lot of center depth so far this offseason, both with the trades that they've made and also as you look now at a guy like Tynan Lawrence, who has been drafted into the organization as well. For you, just out of curiosity, what's the leadership like at that position for you as the guy that's the number one center in this organization? How do you take on a role as a leader of those guys to make sure that you continue to drag them along?
12: Yeah, it's tough. I mean, you know, being a young center in the league's hard. I look back on my time. You know, I played on the wing the first couple of years, and you know, it took 2 or 3 years before I started playing center mainly. And even then, I was kind of sheltered a little bit from playing against the big guys. And I think that's what this kind of allows us to do is a lot of those guys can kind of take a little bit more time. It's hard playing against big guys and the minutes and in the D zone. Like that's a lot to ask for a lot of young guys, especially as they're starting to feel comfortable and kind of grow into the NHL game. So I think just having that depth is so important where, you know, guys can move around a little bit and everyone develops at their own time and different pace. And I think it just provides so much more flexibility in that way. My kind of role is just being supportive. You know, there's so much that they're learning, whether it's from coaches or other players or guys that they have in their circles that, you know, my job is to just really support and kind of just provide a little bit of, you know, a bounce board. You know, whenever they have ideas, whether it's face-offs, how they use their sticks in the D zone, their routes, different things like that. So I try and just be as supportive and encouraging. You know, it's hard, like I was saying, it's hard being a young center, and the more kind of positivity and encouragement I can give, I think allows guys to be more comfortable and confident, and that kind of brings out the best in them.
1: We'll get you guys out of here in just a moment, but final question that I've got for you. How would you say, and we can start with you, Robert, how would you say your leadership style has changed over time or evolved over time?
12: Yeah, I would say just kind of reflecting on it this year, you know, both of us have been fortunate to have some great leaders come through and great captains. And you look back, you know, Petro, O'Reilly, Schenner, obviously they had a lot of people around them that, and surrounded them that were, you know, doing it by committee. And I think when I look back at the kind of end of last year, after Schenner got traded, like there were so many guys that stepped up and, you know, I think that created a lot of buzz in our room and, you know, ultimately led to a bunch of success at the end of the year. So, in terms of kind of my leadership growth or thinking about that, that's where I see kind of the future is the more guys you can bring into that group and do it more as a committee, I think will create a lot of success here.
14: Yeah, I agree. I think everyone's different, right? They all have different mannerisms, the way you think. Everyone brings something to the table. So I think it's important that you have as many guys as possible to kind of bring in and join the leadership group as much as possible. And it's a thing. A number is a strength game, you know. As many guys as you can get in there pulling out the rope the same way, pulling together, no matter what it is. Obviously, the more people you have, you're going to hold more guys accountable. It's going to get – everyone's going to be pulling together, and it's just going to be more successful. So I think it's important that you try to bring as many as you can in with that leadership group as possible and at least have those guys pulling in the direction and making it for those guys that have to kind of follow. So
2: 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He's next here on 101 ESPN.
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2: Continuing along here on the Best of BK and Ferrario, Tanner Hendrickson here with you. And let's now hear from the St. Louis Blues chairman, Tom Stillman, as he joined BK and Ferrario right after Alexander Steen's introductory press conference.
1: Tom, walk us through some of the emotions of what today means for you. With Army staying on as president of hockey operations, but many of the day-to-day operation side of things being transitioned over to Alexander Steen's plate.
20: Well, an important part of it is remembering and pointing out what a big difference Doug has made to the St. Louis Blues. He's general manager for 16 years, here for 2 years before that. He is, he'll go down as the best of all time Blues general manager. He won us our first Stanley Cup, and I expect that someday we'll see that he's going into the Hockey Hall of Fame. So it's a good time to stop and mark that and salute him, and also be thankful he's still going to be around. He's still going to play a very big role in the organization, working with Alex, working with me, and the whole organization. So that's and the other side of it is just really happy for the organization and for Alex. He is really an extraordinary individual, a natural leader, person with a really thinking person, with a tremendous work ethic and a passion for St. Louis and the Blues.
13: Tom, if we can just stick with Doug for one more moment, because, I was looking at this on Friday, just the history of Doug Armstrong's, draft and or how many times they've selected first overall, but how often they made trades around that time. Do you remember those conversations with Doug before he took on that role and just how aggressive he wanted to be when he joined the St. Louis Blues?
20: When he joined the organization, that was in the prior ownership group, mm-hmm. So I was around, but not. But I don't know that Doug ever comes up, we're going to be aggressive here. He's just always thinking of new ways or to improve the team, and he will. What will surprise you is not, well, he's being aggressive. Where'd you come up with that one?
13: Yeah.
20: He just, in all these years, he never stops thinking about what we can do, either, and that's not only on the player movement or transactions, trades or signings. It's also just day to day, the flow of the team, what's going on with play. He is just never stops, his focus on the Blues.
13: He always seemed to have a blueprint of where he wanted to go, because that first year that he took over as sole general manager, the following year, Ken Hitchcock comes in the middle of the season and then off and running for a playoff every single year, except for one. So he always seemed to know where he wanted to take that organization.
20: Yeah, Doug does not wallow. Doug does not kind of, come see, come saw. That's not him. He's got his ideas about where we want to go and how we're going to get there, and he is always thinking about them and pursuing them.
1: I heard Theo Epstein talk about this in Major League Baseball, where his philosophy was, hey, 10 years and it's over. You got to get to your next gig. That has not been the case for Doug Armstrong here in St. Louis. It lasted a lot longer than that, and it always felt fresh. It didn't ever feel like it got stale with him in charge. Out of curiosity, what do you believe are some of the qualities from Doug Armstrong that allowed for that, for him to continue to sustain the success here in St. Louis for such a long period of time?
20: Well, I mean, probably first on the list is success. I mean, his record, the records of his teams here is tremendous. If you look at our winning records compared to those around the league, we're, up toward the top of the league during his tenure here. So that starts it. But it's also the care that is taken in thinking through any significant move or, any issue that comes up. Doug is not one to say, what the heck with this or that, with some solution to, answer to a question. He thinks through what's the right course and makes sure we're doing the right thing. Doesn't take many things lightly.
13: Do you see a lot of those traits in what Doug has developed over his relationship in Alexander Steen?
20: Very much so. He, Alex, in this case, is very much in that mold, to the point that, you sometimes ask him a question, and, not many people do this these days, but he says, "I don't know, but I'll look into it." He doesn't want to give you some glib answer or just say something, or he wants to make sure he's right. And when he's working on some issue, something, project, whatever it is, boy, he makes sure he's right. He makes sure he knows what he's talking about. If he has to call 5 people, 10 people to kind of get their views and get a feel for it, he'll do that. That's again, very consistent with Doug.
13: It's been a busy week already with a couple of moves, bringing in some new faces. Does that build the anticipation for you, Tom, to see maybe a shift in terms of what the roster is starting to look like with some younger players?
20: Well, I think we've changed our roster quite a bit in the last, just in the last week. adding a 23-year-old who, we hope will play a key role at the second line center, adding another forward who's had a lot of success, adding an experienced defenseman, that will make a big difference for us. And it will also allow some of our younger guys who are getting pushed in to the lineup, pretty early, allow them to have time to develop properly. We want those are really important prospects to us, and we want to make sure that they're not rushed. Make sure that they can have success when the time comes and have really long careers.
2: That was the St. Louis Blues chairman, Tom Stillman, on with BK and Ferrario earlier this week. We're going to take a quick break. When we come back, we'll continue to talk St. Louis Blues hockey as we'll talk with the new St. Louis Blues defenseman, Brandon Carlo, after the break here on 101 ESPN.
5: Hey, this is Alex Ferrario. 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
2: Welcome back to BK and Ferrario. T-Bone here with you. Alex and BK have the day off. They're getting an extended weekend for the 4th of July as we continue to replay some of our best interviews from over the last 2 months or so. Let's now play the conversation the guys had earlier this week with the newest St. Louis Blues defenseman, Brandon Carlo, who their team acquired during the NHL draft for 2 third-round picks.
1: Tell us a little bit about what the last few days have been for you as you find out the news that you've been traded here to the St. Louis Blues.
27: Yeah, overall, I'm very excited for a new opportunity. It's a great place to play, a different experience for me that I'm really excited for. But yeah, there's obviously certain emotions that go into being traded for sure. But as we've settled through those, I'm just really finding myself excited for the next opportunity here.
28: Brandon, I think for Blues fans, the first thing they do is they say, Brandon Carlo, that name sounds familiar. Oh, yeah, right. Boston in 2018-19. So now you're on the other side of that Stanley Cup matchup. What do you remember about that season and that playoff series against the Blues?
27: For sure. A big name that I remember from that playoff series is Jordan Binnington, for sure. but overall, I think there's some great guys in that room that I'm very happy to be paired with. And on their side, Colton Parayko is a guy that, as we were going along in that series, I had a tremendous respect for his game. I'm excited to learn from him. But a lot of great people, Robert Thomas as well. Yeah, so I'm just really excited. They've all already texted me and made me feel very welcome. So it's a very nice thing.
4: Brandon, I feel like you have a ton of connections to this team. You played with Torrey Krug. You guys were pairing mates at one point in Boston. He, of course, had a tenure here in St. Louis. You played for Jim Montgomery, yep, who's now the head coach here in St. Louis. Last year, you played for Craig Berube, who had a long extended time here in St. Louis. Have you been able to learn a little bit about what it's like to play for the Blues?
27: Absolutely, and I've even had the opportunity to train in the summertime with Bortuzzo and Tyler Bozak. And so, yeah, I've definitely heard fantastic things. Everybody, especially with families, has had a fantastic experience there. And I'm really excited for my family as well to have that sort of feel and get there and understand what it's all about.
28: So, Brandon, you've never been somebody who hasn't had opportunity to play. I mean, whether it was in Boston or Toronto, you were always a go-to guy in terms of a top four pair, playing penalty kill, eating a lot of minutes on the ice. But when you look at the St. Louis Blues situation and you find out you're traded there, is it the same feeling for you that, man, it's a spot that I'm going to go to that I get to use my certain skill set to the right way because you know the coach and how he likes to use you?
27: Absolutely. And I think my objective with, you know, any situation that I'm put into, I just want to do what's best for the team and contribute in the best ways that I can. I think first and foremost, I'm a kind of guy who will go out there and do anything that, you know, needs to be done with the shot blocking and things on the penalty kill. I love that. It's something that I take a lot of pride in. So, yeah, I'm very happy to be familiar with Monty and him to be familiar with me as well and know what I can bring. So, it should be a great experience. Absolutely.
4: You say you like shot blocking.
28: No, he said he loves shot blocking. Like, Brandon, you just basically spoke to every Blues fan heart right there that I love shot blocking.
4: Also, who likes that? you're taking 80 mile an hour pucks off of the knees.
27: Yeah, I mean, I don't hear the crowd celebrate too much for me other than that, so I'll just keep getting in front of those shots.
28: Well, I'll also know that if you train with Robert Bortuzzo, that's a guy who made a career out of diving in front of Alex Ovechkin one-timer, so you train with a guy who did it probably at the best for the longest time.
27: Absolutely, yeah. I know. I think he might have had some bigger shin pads when we faced him in the finals there because we couldn't get past anything past him, but he's a great guy.
28: Hey, Brandon, what worked so well in those 2 years under Jim Montgomery with Boston? Because, you know, I know plus minus is something that people like or they don't like when it comes to stats, but, I mean, it was two of your best years defensively playing for Jim Montgomery. Was it something that he did or something that the team just worked so well with Jim Montgomery under?
27: Yeah, I think a mix of both. His energy as soon as he came in, it was, you know, a happier energy. He was excited to be at the rink each day, and our group really responded well to that. We had a great group as well, but he was the right man leading the ship for sure. So I had a lot of fun playing under him, and when he called me, it was great to hear his voice again, and the excitement both ways is awesome.
4: What have the Blues told you? We're talking to Brandon Carlo, by the way, new Blues defenseman. What have the Blues told you about kind of what they're expecting out of you when it comes to your role with the team?
27: Yeah, I think first and foremost, just come in and, you know, be myself. You know, transitioning through a trade, it can be tough. But I think, you know, just bringing some character within the room and just kind of being myself, being vocal on the ice when I can be, but also just the penalty killing aspect and, you know, taking a lot of pride in that, I think will be mostly my role. But I'm excited to try and adjust in any way that I'm needed.
28: Well, and especially when you look at this roster too, Brandon, I mean, there is a lot of guys. I think probably about 12 of the 13 forwards that are on the roster are under the age of 26. And by no means are you an older player. You're 29 years old. But, you know, what's the value of being around younger guys like that in a roster that's kind of all in that same age group?
27: Oh, it's very exciting. I love that kind of energy with the younger guys. I still feel like one of the young guys, even though I have two kids and a beautiful family and all the things. But No, I absolutely love it. And it should be fun to try and use some of the things that I learned from great examples throughout my career with Bergeron and Chara and things like that to try and bring a little bit of that and just, help this group, like I said, in any way that I can.
28: Is there an easier transition into the regular, and I'm asking you this for somebody who's going through it the first time, but having that entire offseason to get accustomed to the team in the city rather than jumping ship in the middle of the season and joining in on a playoff push?
27: Yeah, I mean, I think just knowing or having the opportunity to figure out where you're going to live and having a little bit of time to do that is nice. But I think there's different components to each. When you're jumping into a group, it's so fast-paced. Like during the season, there's not that much time to think. This time, I feel like I can process it a little bit more and take time to prepare, you know, and just be ready for camp and all of that. But definitely two different experiences, I would say.
2: 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When we come back, we're going to switch gears and talk some Cardinals baseball as we hear from the St. Louis Cardinals CEO, Bill DeWitt III. 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
2: Back with here on BK and Ferrario. T-Bone here with you. And let's now play the conversation that the guys had with St. Louis Cardinals CEO Bill DeWitt III as he joined the show right after getting that promotion to CEO.
4: Let's start with the obvious, and this is for any of our listeners that maybe missed the update yesterday. What tangibly changed for you and for the Cardinals yesterday with the announcement of the new leadership structure?
5: Yeah, so a couple of title changes, and then I'll talk about the structure. For Anouk Gurunaratne, who's been our senior VP of business development or business operations, his new title is president of business operations. So he'll have some more groups reporting to him and really kind of oversee that whole side of the operation. And then for me, I kind of go up one level and have both the business and the baseball side report up through me. And of course, my dad still involved as chairman and, you know, will be kind of with me in all those big decision-making situations.
28: How did these conversations develop over time, Bill? And like, what were those conversations like? Because I imagine when you guys brought Anouk in, there was some type of path towards this final destination for him.
5: Yeah, I mean, Anouk had really good experience in Toronto, and he was certainly thinking at some point he'd like to, you know, run a team from a business standpoint, and you know, this was an opportunity to, you know, to be able to grow into that. So, you know, he's been here for a little over 2 years, and you know, this was a good time. You know, we talked about this a little bit yesterday, where the model of having Haim come in, you know, a couple of years before he ended up taking that lead baseball role, we found that was a pretty good way to do it. I mean, these are pretty complex organizations. Not huge, but, you know, a lot of people and a lot of moving parts. And for Haim to be able to spend 1 year of really just doing his homework and meeting people, and then the second year really helping us do a bunch of new hires on the player development and other areas of the baseball operation. And then this year, jump into that key decision-making seat. We found that to be a helpful process and a good process, a healthy one. And you could sort of say that maybe we liked that and use that a little bit with Anouk too, because he's been here for a couple of years and knows everybody in all of our systems.
4: Bill, I remember talking with John Mozeliak. This is back when you guys made the title changes with he and Michael Gersh. And he said, hey, it's going to free me up to do some other things that I've wanted to do for a while. But based upon the day-to-day operations, I just didn't have the time to do it any longer. And then COVID hit and obviously a bunch of different things changed. But it was for like special projects kinds of things where he was going to look a little more big picture. I'm curious with these title changes that were put in place yesterday, what does it do for you? What changes in your day-to-day?
5: I would say for me, I was, you know, running the business side for 18 years, right? So I knew everybody in the business side and kind of what they did and what they were doing, and was able to obviously have my direct reports tell me about what needed to be decided on or this or that. I also, but I didn't do that as much on the baseball side. So I think I'll, you know, add those oversight duties there and dig a little deeper into what's going on in that organization or that side of our organization so that, you know, I know where people are coming from, when the decisions come up through the president of baseball operations with Haim. There are some things that I've also done in the past that I'll just continue to do. For example, you know, I do a lot of strategic work for downtown and downtown St. Louis. I'll still be very active with Ballpark Village. We're trying to get a third phase done there. Downtown security matters and other things, some MLB issues that we're working through with them. There are always issues, but, you know, I'm sort of a liaison there. My dad also continues to do that with his relationship with the commissioner and on some committees. So there's some other things that I did do that I'll continue to do, but just it's adding that piece of the baseball side.
4: Can you walk us through what some of that looks like? Just for fans that are curious, like, okay, Bill DeWitt III is now going to be more involved in the baseball side of the operation with the St. Louis Cardinals. What does that mean? What kind of things does that include?
5: Well, I mean, I've been involved as it relates to when key decisions need to be made, you know, when you think about the points in the season, like the trade deadline or the draft or the off-season hot stove decisions. But I think it was more as an observer at the table, if that makes sense. Going forward, I think, you know, with a better understanding of everybody in that side of the organization, you know, I think I'll be a little bit more active in making sure everybody is prepared to make those decisions. Like I said yesterday, you know, these are always pretty much collaborative decisions, the big ones, and be unlikely to do a big decision if you didn't have consensus among the key decision makers, me and my father, Haim, and several of his direct reports. But, you know, sometimes when it's ultimately your call to make, you want to make sure you know everything there is to know about a decision. And so I might do a little bit more proactive research down through the organization to make sure I understand what all of those inputs are, if that makes sense.
28: Yeah, Bill, without question, this has been a really exciting season. I mean, with the Tarps Off crew, with the team performing the way they are. And I remember us talking on opening day just about, you know, the expectations for the upcoming season. Obviously, the team has exceeded that. Has that benefited the team's ticket sale revenue in terms of how much the team has performed and the excitement surrounding them?
5: Yeah, we're ahead of budget, which is nice. The one thing you realize when you're in this business a long time is that the off-season pre-sale is so critical to your final ticket revenue number. So, like, for example, last year we did like 2.2 million in attendance. And I think we'll do that or better this year as a result of the good performance. And maybe, you know, if we go on a really good run and sort of playoff level as we keep this going, you could see that doing better, but you're not going to jump to 3 million, if you know what I'm saying. That's kind of a number that requires a really good sort of competitive environment for the off season and high expectations for what the team's going to do. So, but yeah, we're definitely ahead of where we were budget wise and bodes well for, you know, us being able to just, you know, start coming out of where we are right now, hopefully quicker than planned.
4: Out of curiosity, has that changed at all the TV subscription numbers for you guys?
5: Well, TV, as you know, has been a challenging area for us with the regional cable model.
4: We've heard a thing or two about it, Bill.
28: So you don't say.
5: Yes, exactly. So, but this was kind of a reset in the sense that we moved over to MLB Media. I think actually their broadcasts are great. Quality's great. Really excited about the TV product right now. But from a revenue standpoint, you know, it's a little bit of a new model. So we are doing a little better than budget on that as well, which is nice. But it's, you know, down from its peak of a couple of years ago, obviously. So it's kind of we think we've gotten to our, call it, bottom point, and we can hopefully grow from there. And a big piece of that is the direct-to-consumer subscriptions, which, as you know, we haven't had that. We didn't have that until last year, and we're trying to grow that number for people that, you know, have cut the cord and don't have the basic cable bundle anymore. They can just direct stream it. So that's a number that we do well relative to how other teams do, but still has some room to grow.
28: Bill, since we're talking about the excitement of the team, obviously, as you would imagine, Cardinals fans, the moment the season begins, starts talking trade deadline. And I know we're still a ways away from that happening, but I know you and your dad spoke about this yesterday. Where do you feel like the team is at in terms of approaching this deadline? And I know Bill Jr. Said yesterday that, you know, there's not going to be an appetite other than bringing in somebody that's a part of the team's long-term future. Is that the mindset amongst everybody moving towards this deadline?
5: Yeah, I mean, I don't think it's out of school to say that we're not going to do something that compromises our long-term goals. I mean, just you heard Heim say it. He's been saying it since, you know, he got this role. And that'll be true at the deadline. It doesn't mean you can't get better at the deadline. Look, there's all kinds of ways the trade deadline can play out. You know, you can do a straight baseball trade, you know, where you just, you know, trade a pitcher for a hitter or whatever, you know. There are money deals that

0: if the Cardinals are in a spot kind of similar to this at the trade deadline, we have a lot of people on the text line and YouTube chat viewers as well, and just listeners overall that have fallen for this team. And I know yesterday you had said this is as much fun as you've had watching Cardinals baseball in quite some time. Is there some calculus in that of, hey, you know, this team's fun. Cardinals fans are engaged in the product. And if you were to, you know, sell some of the better players on the roster, because there are, you know, maybe some decent offers for these players, is there calculus on what that does for the fan interest over the course of the last couple of months of the season?
1: For sure. I mean, I think you never want to give up on a season. I mean, they're precious, right? You know, you can... You never want to give up. And so I think, and also you want to consider fan sentiment. And, but you know, our fans are smart. They understand that, whatever we do needs to have a lens towards, getting better out into the future. But I mean, clearly fans are taking to this team. We're taking to this team. I mean, these guys are, I mean, even like yesterday's game, it was sort of a dud. It was like, you know, nothing's going. They scored those runs in the ninth. I mean, we put three up in the ninth trying to come back and almost did. I mean, you know, there's a real tenacity to this group and a feeling that, you know, they could pull off anything. So I'm excited about it. And I think, you know, regardless of what happens deadline-wise, I feel like these guys are going to compete to the end no matter what happens.
0: Last question that I've got for Bill DeWitt III, Cardinals CEO. Just a logistics question here for you, Bill. I know we've had the discussion in the past about the stadium and some of the upgrades that are eventually on the horizon. Is there any update on that, whether it's timelines for it, any conversations that are currently taking place on what all is going to be necessary? Any update on the stadium side of things?
1: We are continuing to sort of work on our internal plan for what we want to do with that. And, you know, that entails, you know, we've worked with some architects and other planning folks. Our internal group's great. You know, Matt Gifford runs our stadium ops group and has sized up kind of a long-term plan of what we're going to need to stay relevant and great for the next 20 years. But in terms of pulling it all together, you know, we're probably... a little ways out, meaning year, 2 years, something like that, before we really go into figuring it all out from a financing standpoint. You know, the state did do that stadium deal a year and a half ago. Looks like the Royals are going to be using it. We want to watch how that works for them, you know, for their new stadium project. We were hoping they'd stay in the state, but it looks like they're going to move across state borders, but stay in KC, but move across state lines. So there might be some things that we look to do to try to figure out what maps up perfectly with our needs. But it's a good starting point. And so there's a lot of work to do on how we sort of, you know, utilize that legislation. We got to finish our plan. So, you know, it's sort of half baked at the moment, but it's definitely coming. And I would say within the next year or two, it feels like it's going to be, starting to really be the big project we focus on.
2: That was Cardinals CEO Bill DeWitt III on with BK and Ferrario just a couple weeks ago. We're going to take a quick break. We'll continue to talk Cardinals baseball with the Cardinals manager, Ollie Marmol, as he stopped by in studio at the very beginning of the Tarps Off movement. We'll talk with him next here on 101 ESPN.
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9: Continuing along here on the best of BK and Ferrario, Tanner Hendrickson here with you. And I now want to play the conversation we had back at the very beginning of the Tarps Off movement with the St. Louis Cardinals manager, Ali Marmol, as he stopped by in studio to discuss with the guys why he bought a full section out for the fans of the Tarps Off movement and why he wants to see something like this continue in Major League Baseball.
10: Ollie, I have to imagine this has been a crazy 72, 96 hours for you over the last few days. Can you describe to all of us what this has been like as the Cardinals manager?
11: It's been fun. I've enjoyed every second of it, man. It actually hasn't been real busy. I've enjoyed it. Some of the interviews, I'll go through that today. But as far as experiencing in the actual clubhouse and on the field, the players loved every second of it, man. Bush was alive again, and for good reason. So it's been cool.
12: Are we able to convince you, Ollie, to go tarps off here for the segment?
11: Wow. I saw the two of you did yesterday.
12: Yeah, we had to.
11: Yeah.
12: We had to.
11: I'll say this. If we win the division, I'll come back and
9: you and I tarps off.
11: Your shirt's coming off, bud.
12: There it is.
9: I'm in on
12: declaration.
11: It's coming off.
9: All right.
12: Yeah. We had to do it yesterday, Ollie.
10: I want to be clear here because I know how you work, and you did not say that yours would be off. You said his would be off, but you're joining.
11: I'll walk through that door without a shirt.
12: All right. Deal. That's it. So the division crown means that one's happening. What
9: I'll get in shape for that, too, by the way.
11: I'm giving you time, babe.
9: I got it. I'll be in shape. Yeah, 4 months, I'll be in shape. I'll be cut.
12: Ollie, organically, take me through seeing that happen on Friday night and just what's going through your mind as they take over right field.
11: So it actually started, I got invited to do the soccer game. And really? The ownership invited us over, Amber and the kids, and we sat up in the suite and delivered the ball, the whole deal, right? And it was a really, really cool experience. And I sat there, and the whole time I'm looking over, and that support section is just going nuts.
12: Mm-hmm.
11: And it didn't stop. The entire game just going absolutely insane. And I was like, I'd love to just pick up that section and just put them in right field. So I'm sitting there at Bush, and these dudes start taking their shirts off in right field and going insane. And the whole game, I keep peeking over, and it keeps growing, and it keeps growing. And I'm like, it's pretty darn cool. By the later innings, I mean, the whole section was packed. They're going crazy.
12: Yeah.
11: And we got the walk-off, and the place goes nuts, and our fans are enjoying every second of it. We get in the clubhouse. The players are loving it. They're on fire because of it. So I get home, and I'm still fired up about it. And it's probably 1:30 in the morning. I'm laying there in bed, and I kind of roll over, and I tap Amber on the shoulder, and she's like, not now. And I was like, no. I have a question for you. What if... Are you okay if I just buy that whole section out tomorrow and invite everyone back? And she's like, it looked like a good time. You should do it. So I wake up in the morning. I call a Nook, and we make it happen. He sends out the link, and I see it start to grow again. And by middle innings, man, that the roll call, all of it was just so neat, right? So, like, it's a combination of a lot of things. Like, and I said this earlier in an interview I had this morning. Like, our fan base is so strong and understand the game in a way that's really, really cool. Right? Like their passion behind the small details, the style of play, all of that. Like, that's what they get behind. You layer that on top of a bunch of crazy dudes shirtless in right field going nuts, and it's a party. So, like, I'm 100% for it. Yeah.
10: I had the exact same comparison yesterday when we talked about this with the soccer support section, mm-hmm. right?
11: Yes.
10: Like, that doesn't just have to be a soccer thing. You go to college football games, college basketball games, you see the student section where yes. you know, as a 65-year-old that just wants to go watch Mizzou, I'm not sitting in that section. I want to sit down, have my $15 drink, yeah. and just watch the team, right? Like, that's fine. There can be different ways to enjoy yeah. a sporting event, but there are also kids that are 25 that just want to go have a good time.
11: No doubt.
10: And there should be something there for them. Do you think that's something... We're talking about it with the Cardinals, of course. I don't know if you saw last night, but in Tampa, they had something similar where it happened there. Could baseball adopt this?
11: Why not? Why not?
10: Do you think it could work for 81 games at home?
11: Man, I think there's a way to do it. I really do. And when you talk about the summer and, I mean, that younger group being in town and having something to do and just creating memories, that's a really good way to do it. I mean, it really is. Like, every time I peeked up there, it just looked like a party, like they're having a great time. So from sitting in the dugout, I vote yes. Like 81 games at home, get like all day long. But I think it could be pretty cool to put some thought behind it. And I think St. Louis will get behind it as well.
12: And there's nothing exhausting about taking your shirt off and waving it around. You know, you're not running marathons or anything. You're just taking the shirt off and you're waving it for 7 or 9 innings. So, Ollie, we had this conversation yesterday, and it matched so well with the youthful energy of the team. All of these guys that just don't care where they're at in the standings, don't care where they're at on the scoreboard. Do you think something like this past weekend with that tarps off crowd and just the players and their energy that matched it, do you think that could have happened with groups of years past?
11: Potentially. It's hard to say. I'll tell you what, man. Like, the groups we've had in the past, like, they would have got behind something like that
12: yeah.
11: when it comes to just, like, the fan base, like, going nuts. And I'm trying to think of why not. And I honestly can't. So I would say yes. But this group, they're young, and it's just easier for that to be the case, you know? So, like, I love – it's fitting. Like, what happened over the weekend, our group in that clubhouse, it definitely is fitting. Yes.
12: Does something feel different? And I know the youth is a part of it.
11: Sure.
12: But does something feel different energy wise about this team versus other teams that you've been a part of?
11: Yeah. And I think a lot of it has to do with how they've come together as a group. I think every team talks about coming together in spring training and mm-hmm. what that looks like. It's one thing to talk about it. It's another thing to actually like live it out. And we spent a lot of time during spring having clubhouse meetings about, like, what does this look like when things are going well? Like, what does it look like to come together when things aren't going well? If you're having a crappy season, how do you celebrate the people around you even when it's not going well for you? Like, we gave different scenarios of where this breaks down, usually in culture and in sport. And I feel like we've had adversity. We've had, like, you talk about the amount of comeback wins we've had. It's not coincidence. Like, it's just not. Like, this group is built for that. And they've done a really nice job of coming together, but they've also done a nice job of just being consistent with their style of play, man. And that's the one thing we will be, when I say relentless about, and I want everyone to hold me accountable and our group accountable to it, is when we show up every day, we're not sure if we're going to win or not. I have no idea what's going to happen over the next 3 days. I will tell you how we're going to play. And usually when you're consistent with that, you shake hands.
13: I feel like we can count on one hand the number of times that hasn't been the case so far this year. I remember one game, I think it was last week, where you said afterwards, I feel like we gave that one away.
11: Yeah.
13: And I told Kara during the game while we were watching, I said, I want to lock in for post game because I want to hear what Ollie has to say about it. Because there are times where I watch the game and then you say something afterwards. I'm like, okay, maybe he saw something a little different than I did.
11: Yeah.
13: And that game, as I was watching, I was like, this just doesn't look like Cardinals baseball for 2026. It feels different. And then you said that post game. I was like, all right, perfect. We can go ahead and talk about that afterwards. What allows for that with this young team, for them to be able to maintain that style of play? How do they make sure they don't get away from that this year?
11: Gosh, there's a dude I love listening to. His name's Ryan Leak, and he said something that is true about our club. and it's basically growth and success is in direct proportion, with how much truth you can handle about yourself. And this group can handle a lot of truth about themselves. And that's tough conversations. That's being able to, and it's not one way. If I'm not willing to change the way I manage, our staff is not willing to change the way they communicate to adapt to this group, then I got to go. And that is no different for the player. Like, they're able to handle the truth, have conversations about what's next for them in their career, and not be just settle where they're at, right? So, like, they've done a really nice job of just, like, hey, staying hungry as to, like, what's next? And when you have that mentality, you're not settling for what you were before. Like, you're just trying to become that better version of yourself every day. So, like, I'm not afraid of this being something that fades, because that's just not in their identity and overall personality of how they're attacking this daily. So, like, that's what we're holding to every day. So when you talk about, like, man, great start, that's fine. It's behind us. Like, what's in front of us today? And I feel like this group has done a really nice job of that.
14: Man, I hear you saying that, and then I think of the youth on that team, and that's rare. Like, that's rare to find for a lot of young kids that are trying to be major league players. And how important is that too, Ollie, when you're, I know Haim talked about it and the DeWitts talked about it at the beginning of the season, of, like, building from the ground up. How important is that aspect of it from where you're going?
11: It's the most important thing. And I'll tell you, it was, I love the way he said it, because it was kind of savage, but we're sitting at an event. It was a dinner. There was probably 12, 15 players, half our staff. And this was maybe three nights ago. And it's, I don't know, several hundred people in this dinner. And they're on stage. They're announcing every player that's at the dinner, every staff member. And at the end, they said, you're 2026 St. Louis Cardinals. And the whole place stood up on their feet and gave a standing ovation. And Haim politely leans in, and I'll change one word, but he goes, we haven't done anything yet. And the way he said it was so perfect, but again, he's true. Like, we haven't done a damn thing.
14: Yeah.
11: Like, this is just getting started. You're starting to build the identity and the culture of what's to come. It's a young group that's learning how to play together, learning how to win together. There's a lot of work to be done, but when you do it, this place is going to be a lot of fun. Yeah.
14: That was intense. I just got some goosebumps on that one, Ollie. You're lucky we agreed to wait to win the division to take tarps off, because I'm like an inch away from it right now.
13: Ollie, you mentioned how you have to change to manage this team as well. Like,
11: sure.
13: You've got to be the manager that they need, not necessarily the manager that you once were. How do you think you would have managed this club in 2022, and how is that different than the manager that is managing them?
11: Yeah, that's a good question. Several comes to mind. I'll hone in on one. I think when you are upholding a standard, it's important to any organization to do that at a high level. when the players feel like you're upholding a standard in the sense of just evaluating whether they're meeting that standard or not, you're missing the mark. And they have to feel like you're behind them in reaching that standard. And I would say if I weren't doing that well, or if I didn't change the way I thought about that, I don't think I would be doing this today. I think we all have to adapt in certain ways to make sure that we're not the same version of ourselves. And that's one where the St. Louis Cardinals have a super high standard. Whether you're managed in the minor leagues or at the big league level, like it's higher than most. And the players need to feel like you are in it with them getting to that rather than just evaluating whether they're getting there on their own. Yeah.
14: So I want to ask about a couple of individual players, Ali. Cool. One, of course, is Jordan Walker, the guy that everybody in the league is talking about. We've had so many conversations privately and publicly about his growth. What changed for him this year, mentally, physically, to where he took this step?
11: I'll go back to that previous quote. I mean, your ability is a direct proportion of the truth you can handle about yourself. Like, the honest conversations you could have with Jordan Walker today compared to previous years is night and day. And his preparation is incredible. It really is. Like, when you look at his ability to now, on his own, walk into the video room before anyone shows up at the stadium, understand the starting pitcher, what he does well, what he doesn't do well, where his kill shots are, kind of layer that on top of what Jordan does well, what he doesn't do well, where he chases, and then understanding every arm in the bullpen, what they have for him, how they're going to attack him. It's not close. Like, what he's doing today compared to last year, to the previous year, it's honestly not close at all. And that's allowed him to play with more freedom, feel prepared, and just go out there and be an athlete. So when he says, I'm not thinking about mechanics, I'm not thinking about, like, it's because he's done all the work. And now when the game starts, I'm just going to go athlete. Like, I'm just going to be an athlete.
14: Mm-hmm.
11: And it's serving him extremely well. But I would say the preparation has been the key to that. The early success has allowed for confidence, and that cycle has now continued. So this isn't a question of like, oh, can he sustain this? The answer to that is yes. Like, this isn't a matter of he's just got this hot flash right now where it's going well for him. No, like, he's already had a down period and made adjustments to get back to what we're seeing right now. So for me, it's a matter of now, of the ups and downs of a season will happen, but he has something that he's anchored to that he can point to for success. And when he gets off track, like, this is what we go to now.
14: Yeah.
11: So I'm, when I say proud of this dude, like, people really underestimate how difficult it is to struggle in this league when the world is expecting you to do well.
14: Mm-hmm.
11: And it takes a toll on you, man. It beats you up. Like, people have, when I say no clue, it is very, very difficult. So to see him on a baseball field smiling again is really damn cool.
13: Cardinals manager Ali Marmol joining us in studio here on 101 ESPN. I know Ali likes doing this, so we will have some of the questions from the audience. 314-399-9646.
11: I just peeked for the first time.
13: Line. We pulled up the YouTube chat and the text line for Ali, so he'll have those in front of him. So be aware, he's got that in front of him. YouTube.com/101ESPNSTL is also the place where you can go to get those questions in. You mentioned that little mini slump that we saw from Jordan Walker. It was encouraging to see him go into that. You obviously don't want to see a guy struggle, but it was like, sure, a five-day stretch where he goes into, yeah, it and then he gets out of it. J.J. Weatherholt, it seems like, is maybe in something kind of similar right now. He's not struggling, but it's not quite the same power and damage that we saw from him early in the season. What have you seen that teams are doing to attack J.J. Weatherholt lately? And I'm sure you have faith that he's going to get out of this thing as well. Yeah. What does the work look like to be able to adjust to the big league pitching?
11: I think a couple things come to mind, but honestly, what we're going to be mindful of is also just his workload. This will be the longest season he ever plays, right? And it's hard to make out a lineup and not have JJ at the very top of that. But there's going to have to be a cadence where he just has an off day, or we find a DH day for him in order for him to be what we need him to be come July and August and September and all the way through. So some of it is just experiencing that of playing every day in the minor leagues. Like, you have every Monday off and you have that like period of just reset, go. He controls the strike zone so well that you don't worry about this kid, because it's not like he's going to chase his way into a slump or just try to swing his way out of it. Like, I have a lot of confidence in how they're attacking him up top and stuff. Like he'll figure that out. Like, that's just part of the game. But the first thing that comes to mind as far as one of the things that we can adjust is just making sure that we keep him fresh.
13: And is that more physical or mental? Because I know in the minors, they have like the full week against one team, right? Yeah. So you see the same relievers primarily for the whole week.
11: It's a little bit of both. But that part of it is a little bit of an adjustment as well.
14: Sure.
11: Yeah.
14: So, Ollie, we talked about the growth and just the understanding of the game with Jordan Walker. How much of that applies to Victor Scott this season?
11: A ton. Man, I've had some good conversations with Vic. And this is a dude that has a really good understanding of how he wants to prepare. He's really, I mean, he breaks everything down step by step. And his work with BA and with Brownie on the hitting side and then with JJ in the outfield side is so detailed. There's a lot where he's at today and what's possible for him. There's a big gap there. And we're working hard at closing that gap as quickly as possible. But we don't want to take any shortcuts and try to just patch it up. I think you have to do it the right way. But I do have a lot of confidence in his ability to get back on track. Offensively, I think we're nowhere close to what's possible for him.
14: And that was what I was going to say. Because the narrative seems like it's a defensive first at center fielder.
11: I don't think it has to be that way.
14: There's more offense in him.
11: Yeah, there's more offense. This isn't a guy that's just going to slap it around and run. And you're just counting on his defense. I think he truly has the ability to be a good hitter. And then an elite defender. We're not there today. But that's our goal.
14: Mm-hmm.
11: Yeah.
9: 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We're going to take a quick break. 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
1: Back with here on BK and Ferrario. Tanner Hendrickson here with you. 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
2: The catching situation is one that is a hot button topic for a lot of people on our text line sometimes.
3: Right.
2: It's not because the guys aren't performing so much as it is. You know how this is.
3: Oh, there it is. Free Jimmy Crooks and Blaze Jordan. Got him.
2: There you go. Yep, you got it.
3: Thanks, Larry.
2: Jimmy Crooks having success down at the minor league level and people getting excited about the new shiny toy. How do you evaluate what you have seen so far from the major league catchers and what they've done both behind the plate and offensively?
3: All right. So the way we look at this is we do have three catchers at the big league level. Pozo came into this knowing that he's going to be more of a right-handed bat and coming in for defense depending on if we hit for PD late in the game. Okay, so that was laid out from the very beginning as to why we would carry three. Part of it was also to see how Ivan responded physically to the workload. I think we're in a really good spot. Like, I think when you look at what Petey does behind the plate, it's hard to put into words, but pitchers really trust him for a reason. He's incredibly prepared. He's going to take a decent at bat. He has stretches where it's really good. He has stretches where I understand why people get frustrated, but like, that's not what I'm paying attention to. Like, his ability to keep the score where it's at and give our rotation and our bullpen the best chance to have success. You look at our rotation, you look at our bullpen, like, they've done a nice job collectively. They really have. And Petey has navigated that extremely well. With Ivan, the key to Ivan is having his bat in the lineup every day, which catching him twice in that rotation of McGreevy and Palante allows for his bat to be in the DH spot every single day. So I think our goal is that, and we're meeting it. Now, if you want to catch Herrera a little more, well, guess what? Like, that means his bat's not going to be in the lineup one or two times a week. Like, that's just the reality of it in order to keep him through 162.
2: That would require a full off day.
3: It would. And I don't think it's worth it. Like, he's feeling really good about where his body's at. He's doing a really nice job of stacking these outings on top of each other, of understanding McGreevy so well that he can stack them on top of each other, and that growth is continuing to happen. That's why we wanted to pair him with two guys and just be very specific as to what we wanted with those two guys. So the growth is there. We're happy with where he's headed. So I think we're in a good spot. It allows Jimmy right now to continue to get his reps. He's making improvements. You're seeing the strikeout rate start to go down, which is one of the things that he was tasked with. So that is what you want. You want guys to experience some success down there, have some struggles, improve upon the things that they're being called to improve on, and then continue to go. So I think overall the catching situation's in a good spot. I don't think we have to get impatient there based on where we're at. Yeah.
4: I was going to go to the text line unless you had any more. Okay, from 314, because this was one that I was going to ask. It seems like Nolan Gorman is having a little bit more competitive at-bats. Has something changed for him over the last couple of weeks?
3: This is a guy that he understands his game. He understands there's going to be some swing and miss in his game. He's done a lot to try to address that. I think the key to I'm going to speak to both sides, because not just his at-bats. We're seeing a pretty good defender at third base right now, and I think part of it is just him knowing that he doesn't have to stay proficient at second and at first and play these different positions and take so many reps. So his body's in a good position, he's moving better, he's playing good defense, and his at-bats, like, he's understanding when to kind of throttle it down a little bit and just put some balls in play. So we're seeing a better version of him, and I think the combination of what he's doing when he gets the two strikes sometimes and then early on is a good combo for him. So I'm okay with where he's at.
2: This comes from the text line. The manager, Lou Brown, is asking this question, Ollie. Ollie, okay. The national and local media have expressed concerns about the starting rotation. What are your thoughts on if their current trajectory is sustainable?
3: Yeah, I've got all the underlying metrics as well. Like, I understand the question, but like, our job is to get the most out of this group. And Dusty and Hooley and KD and Keegan, those guys are doing a really nice job of game planning with what we have to make sure that we give ourselves the best chance to have success. So when you look at our rotation, man, I've been super pleased with it. Those guys are going out there and competing extremely well. They know what they do well. They know what their weaknesses are, and they're leaning in on their strengths quite a bit. So even Palante's last outing, like, man, he's getting more swing and miss. He's starting to do some things that kind of gets you excited. So, like, yeah, our rotation is in a position right now where, in my opinion, we're maximizing a lot of what we have. That doesn't mean there's not more room for growth. We're going to tap into everything possible.
4: From Vizzini, how many years, Ollie, does it take for a baseball player to have the game start to slow down for him at the plate?
3: Oof. That's actually a good question, man. It's so player dependent.
4: Mm-hmm.
3: There's certain guys like JJ came to his first spring training. I thought he was a 12-year vet. I never was able to slow the game down as a player, right? So, like, it depends. There's certain guys that there's a certain moment that they have at the big league level where then they just take a deep breath and they can start to kind of settle in. But there's certain guys that just process pressure differently and feed off of it, and it doesn't speed them up. So it is really player dependent. Yeah.
2: 314-399-9646 is the Air Comfort Service text line from Ryan Day's Nipple Rings.
3: Oh,
2: there we go.
3: Okay.
2: Ollie,
3: okay.
2: It feels like the ABS system has really reduced your number of ejections. Do you agree?
3: Yes.
2: What has been your biggest takeaway from that system so far? We saw some numbers on it earlier today. Walks up. Batting average actually is not up. It's down this season across the league. What have you made of the changes that have been implemented?
3: I'm in favor of the ABS. I'm a fan of it. The more I've talked to our players and then even the umpires, like, they like the fact that a game is not going to be flipped based on them missing a call. They lose sleep over that too. Some of them do. And they want to make sure that, man, if that were to happen, that it could be switched and the right call is being made. So I'm in favor of the ABS to, I forgot his, Ryan. Yeah, Ryan.
4: Something nipple ring.
3: Yeah.
2: Ryan Day's nipple rings,
3: that
2: I believe.
3: Guy. Yeah. To your point, it has saved me a lot of money. And, There's less to yell about when it comes to, like, balls and strikes. Like, now you can just tap your helmet and keep going.
1: 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We'll take a quick break. 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
1: Tina Long here on the best of BK and Ferrario. Tanner Hendrickson here with you. And let's now get a national perspective on the first half success of the St. Louis Cardinals as we hear from Apple TV analyst Ryan Spilborough as he joined BK and Ferrario when he was in Kansas City for Cardinals versus Royals.
2: All right, Spilly, I know you've got limited time here. We do want to ask you about the Cardinals leading into this game tonight. You're a former outfielder. I've got to get your impression on what we're witnessing from Jordan Walker this season. None of us anticipated this kind of a year from him. He's a legit all-star candidate right now. Can you recall anybody that's had this kind of a turnaround the way that Walker has?
18: I mean, from my experience, I saw this with the guy Charlie Blackman. I mean, it took some time. Dexter Fowler's another guy that, you know, took about 3 years of time in the big leagues before it kind of clicked. And in the case of Jordan Walker, I mean, you see his body, you see the size, you see the bat speed. You know, how hard he was hitting the ball. He kept hitting the ball on the ground. And I know, like, they were trying to do the swing changes. And, you know, from my perspective, especially knowing people around the organization, and I'm not saying that they felt this way, but just the general sense was, you know, like, they're kind of disappointed, right? Like, you see what he's capable of doing for the last couple of years, and he couldn't figure it out. You know, it's kind of frustrating. Oh, God, man, like, these are the guys that get scouts and front office people fired, you know, because you keep giving them opportunities to figure it out, and it keeps being, you know, a ground ball out to third or a ground ball out to short, and, you know, maybe the defense isn't exactly what you want because he's a converted third baseman. And then this year, it feels like, you know, he got back to the basics, and I love this story about how he started watching his old Little League videos and really just kind of figuring out, like, hey, maybe I don't try to get the ball in the air like everybody's asking me to. Maybe I just take my swing. Maybe I just look at the baseball and try to hit as hard as I can. And so you love these stories. You love these stories because it's nice to know that his path, like, he worked his butt off to get where he's going. So I hope he's an all-star.
4: The hard part, Spilly, with these guys is, you know, as fans, you see it and you just assume it's like, oh, okay, well, this guy's going to be a consistent MVP for the rest of his career. And you know better than anybody, like, that's not how this works in baseball. But is there anything about what you're seeing with this performance this season that makes you believe, like, okay, this isn't just a fluke season. This is something that can be continued moving forward?
18: Well, I think it's the age of where he's at. You know, he's always had good metrics. So, like I said, the underlying metrics have always been good for him. But I think it would be different if he was 29 having this breakout year versus being in the mid-20s. So I think age benefits it. Confidence benefits it. You know, and the more and more that he's around with his ABS system, which I don't think people talk enough about, the benefit of having a controlled strike zone that's yours and it travels with you. So you're not worried about a Laz Diaz or an Angel Hernandez ripping you on a pitch that's off the plate. Like, you have a controlled strike zone. So that makes it for, like, if you have some sort of plate discipline or your timing's locked in, pitchers have to throw you strikes. There's no way around it. Otherwise, it's a ball. So, yeah, I think I would say it's age. And I think it's confidence, and I think, honestly, the ABS has helped a couple guys out.
2: Ryan Spilborough joining us here on 101 ESPN, analyst for Apple TV. You'll see him on the call tonight, Cardinals versus the Royals in KC. Spilly, I did want to ask you about the Cardinals starter for tonight's game, and that's Michael McGreevy. He is a throwback in every sense. He could have pitched back when you were in the league, and it would have made a lot more sense than when he's pitching, which is right now. This season, he has 51 strikeouts in 78 innings, and yet despite that, he has a sub-3 ERA. What about him do you enjoy watching right now? Because I have to imagine, given the era that you played in, this is a guy that reminds you of some of the pitchers that you went up against.
18: Well, what I like about him is that he's a gaucho. So I'm a gaucho, he's a gaucho, so I'm always proud of my gauchos. He went to UC Santa Barbara, uh-huh. and I've had a chance to connect with McGreevy every time I see him. I'll leave him alone day of start, even though he's a chatty guy. Look, there's a couple things. You know, when you think about this game and you know, the evolution of high velocity at the top of the zone and some of the carry that we're seeing from guys, to have, you know, a sinker sinker baller that has a good feel for, you know, getting the ball on the ground. It works because of the defense, right? Like, this defense is really good, far more athletic than it was in years past. And so you benefit from defense. You know, it's not a great recipe. You'd like to have punch. You know, like that's some of the, again, like some of the numbers underneath the surface, you know, like if you look at the low ERA, but then you look at some of the expected stats and it's about double of what it should be. So, you know, is it a facade? No. I just think that because you're having differences in pitchers, like if McGreevy was from like 20 years back, he'd be kind of like a normal right-handed starter, right? Like we've seen with the Cardinals for years. So it's still that contact pitcher that the Cardinals love. But I think in this case, with his defense and just kind of having a sense of how to pitch, I like it. I like it a lot.
19: We'll get you out of here on this, Billy. The Cardinals right now, 40-33 on the year, 5.5 back of the Brewers. But as of today, they would have that top spot in the National League wildcard race. We talked with Cardinals analyst Brad Thompson, who, by the way, says hello earlier today. And he said, hey, I think they probably end up just kind of staying the course, barring something unforeseen, and maybe still selling at this year's trade deadline. How do you view them in the bigger picture? Do you think this is a team that should be buying at the deadline, or do you still think they should stay the course and do what they were planning to do coming into the season, which would be a seller?
18: Yeah, well, I think Brad's a nerd first and foremost, but I think what's, you know, the Cardinals and White Sox are baseball's best story. I mean, it really is. This has been the biggest surprise. They've been the biggest, you know, entertaining team to watch. It depends on what we're talking about. I mean, I think what Haim did, and like we've been really critical of Haim, you know, not just from, you know, the outside, but you go back to his time with Boston. You know, what he did was kind of like trim the hedges, right? Like he dropped some of the anchors and some of the blockers for the organization, the Nolans and the Contreras and the Brendan Donovans. Not that they're not great players, but it was blocking young players. And so, you know, you have an opportunity here to get better. I think there's probably lower end market guys that you can jump on, but you know, a Scooble doesn't make sense here. A Joe Ryan doesn't make sense. If there is a, you know, half a year rental, what is that worth? You know, you'd hate to lose somebody with years of control that might be a future Cardinal down the road.
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1: Welcome back to BK and Ferrario. Tanner Hendrickson here with you. And let's get back to the St. Louis Blues offseason as we get the perspective from the national point of view from one of our personal favorites from the Daily Faceoff. It's Jeff Merrick as he was on with BK and Ferrario yesterday.
2: Man, I know this is a very busy time for you and the hockey world. What has been your early impression on what the St. Louis Blues have been able to accomplish so far this offseason?
9: Great question. So I think what the Blues right now are in the process of is getting everybody settled in the right position. And mainly they've done it by way of trade. We saw yesterday, through free agency as well a little bit. I do, by the way, just as an aside so we can get it out of the way, I love the Ross Johnson signing, mainly because, as you and your listeners all know, going back to the St. Louis Blues inception in 1967, this was always a team and has always been a city that likes toughness, whether it's the Plagers, whether it's Noel Picard, whether it's Gassoff, going all the way through to Kelly Chase and Tony Twist. Like, this is an organization that's always appreciated toughness. So I've always associated St. Louis with being a tough team. But I think when you look at what St. Louis has done here is, like, they're trying to get people slotted in their proper position. You know, by having, you know, both Connor McMichael and Mason McTavish in the lineup, it gives you, you know, two options at two positions, right? Both can play center, both can play wing. It allows two Suter to play in a properly slotted position. Same as Dalibor Dvorsky. We all expect, you know, long-term Dvorsky is going to be the second-line center on this team. I think what we're looking at here is what the two general managers, I suppose you have to say, are doing here is making sure that everyone's slotted properly. And maybe the most important one of all here is moving Logan Mailloux down a little bit by bringing in Brandon Carlo. Slot him in your second pairing on the blue line. We saw Logan Mailloux, a couple of different versions of Logan Mailloux last season. Maybe this gives them an opportunity just to settle into a third pairing role before advancing up.
2: Jeff, they've gotten a lot bigger. You mentioned Ross Johnston, but it's not just him. It's McTavish. It's Brandon Carlo. All those guys, I think you average it out, it's like 6'4", 230 pounds on average between the three of them. What do you make of that? That seems to be one of the early things that I've noticed about the Alexander Steen additions that he's made to this roster.
9: It's a great point, but it's not just St. Louis. You look at what the Washington Capitals have done. You look at what a lot of teams here have done. And, you know, whether you want to call this the, I don't know, the Florida Panthers effect, which, you know, even had an effect on the Carolina Hurricanes winning the Stanley Cup as well, because they toughened up and they got bigger as well. Does it not seem to you, and again, it's not just St. Louis, I think this is a league-wide phenomenon, that size and toughness are back? You know, we're in an era right now in the NHL where everybody can skate, everybody can handle the puck, everybody can shoot, and so now more so than ever, managers are saying to their scouting departments, both pro and amateur, find me guys that can give us something else. Like, what's that extra ingredient that we don't have on this team? And lately, it's been find me size and find me toughness. And that seems to be what a lot of GMs are looking for out of their teams right now. Go look at what the Philadelphia Flyers are doing again. Last year was all size. This year, Mikhail Sokolovsky, or Maxim Sokolovsky, they'd taken the first round from the London Knights, 6'7". You know, beginning of the year, there was the thought that this guy wasn't going to be anywhere near the first round. Had a great second half of the season. He put up, I think, 5 points from the back end all season long, and that's it. But it doesn't matter because the Flyers are after big guys that can move and are mean and are tough. So this seems to be sort of a league-wide phenomenon right now. And I love it because I love that brand of hockey.
1: Jeff, you mentioned GMs looking for something different. And I'm curious your thoughts on Alexander Steen and his first kind of actions as GM of the Blues, because though it was technically Army as GM before the draft, you reported they were in the Jason Robertson sweepstakes, or at least checked in before he said no interest in St. Louis. And Steen does a buyout.
9: They were in. They're definitely in. Absolutely. I want to make sure all you listeners understand that. Seattle was in. There was one team in the Eastern Conference that was in, and the St. Louis Blues were in. Those three I can tell you for sure.
19: Jeff, as a quick follow-up on that, what does that mean? When you say they were in, what does that look like from your understanding?
9: They did make an offer to the Dallas Stars for Jason Robertson. They did. Now, I'm not sure whether it was Robertson that turned down the idea of an extension. I'm not sure whether that was Dallas turning down the offer out of hand, although it really does seem sympathetic with what Seattle was offering. It sounds like a combination of a couple of first-round picks and a prospect, or maybe even three first-rounders, but something in that area is what St. Louis was offering. Look, it shouldn't surprise anybody. You know, I would imagine Chicago would be in. I would imagine Detroit would be in. Like, goals are expensive. Goals are hard to come by. And if you have the luxury of having a player on your roster that can score a quote-unquote easy goal, and you don't have to grind for every single goal, which you ask any hockey player, that can really take it out of you and take it out of the bench. And you have someone like Jason Robertson who can just sort of, you know, get around the net and snap in two really quickly. It takes a lot of pressure off of your team. So it should come as no surprise to see the St. Louis Blues very, very much in the mix for Jason Robertson.
1: So what do you make of Steen going big game fishing then for Jason Robertson? And then the first official move that he did as GM was he buys out Jonathan Drouin, a thing Armstrong had not done in his two-decade run here as GM of the St. Louis Blues. What do you make of what Alexander Steen's doing, as he's seeming to be super aggressive early on in his tenure?
9: I think that I always try to put myself in people's position, and I'm trying to think to myself, okay, so I'm Alexander Steen. I've been there for a couple of seasons now, and I've been sort of, you know, learning at the feet of the master here. Doug Armstrong is certainly one of the legends in the game, in the industry. And all the while you're thinking, man, wait till I get the keys to the car. Wait till I get the keys to the car. Wait till I get the keys to the car. And I don't think that Steen wants to do anything frivolous just to make a big, bold move. He's a second-generation hockey player. You know, his dad was a wonderful player with the Winnipeg Jets, who I used to love watching. And he's grown up around hockey his entire life. He is one of the definitions of a hockey lifer. So I don't think he goes into anything reckless or goes into anything blind. But I kind of find that, you know, this is sort of, you know, indicative of, you know, a manager who's thought a lot about what he would do when he got his hooks into the team. So I don't think anyone should be surprised that, you know, what may have been a no-fly zone for Doug Armstrong is just fine here with Alexander Steen.
19: We're talking to Jeff Merrick here on 101 ESPN. You can see all of his great work over on the Daily Faceoff. That's where he's the host of The Sheet weekdays at noon. Jeff, as we project forward now and you look at what the rest of the offseason is going to be for the St. Louis Blues, do you still see any business to be done? I know there's been some speculation about Nikishin. What do you think is next for the Blues?
9: I think right now everybody, you know, after that initial surge on day one, everyone takes at least a little bit of a step back and says, okay, so let's see what everybody looks like. Let's see what all the different teams need. Let's see where the holes are. Let's see where the vacancies are. Let's see who's coming in light on a deal on July 1st, who may come in heavier on July 2nd. I think right now everyone sort of takes a little bit of a step back, assesses the marketplace, and then starts to move. Either it's going to be by addition or by subtraction, maybe sometimes at the same thing at the exact same time, both adding and subtracting. But I don't see the St. Louis Blues sitting on their hands here and saying, well, we got all of our work done before July 1st, and on July 1st, we'll see you at training camp, boys. I think this is still going to be an aggressive organization.
19: Do you think any team in the West has improved more than the St. Louis Blues so far, Jeff?
9: I do think the Edmonton Oilers

0: I'll tell you, St. Louis is right up there, but I will reserve final judgment until we see what Dallas can do. And I think everybody is assuming that by letting go of Maverick Bork and attaching Ilya Lyubushkin to the deal to the Nashville Predators for second and third draft pick, that's the Dallas Stars freeing up money for Jason Robertson, give him what he wants, give him the $14 million. I'm not so sure about that. And I'm also not so sure that Dallas is out of the Werenski situation or out of the Werenski sweepstakes here. I think that one caught Werenski's camp by surprise, and their initial reaction was just, no, we're not doing that right now. One of the things that we didn't see in those dueling statements yesterday from Don Waddell and Zach Werenski in Columbus was that Werenski is planning to stay once his contract has expired. I think the first thing they needed to do was calm down the marketplace and send a message to the marketplace for players that Werenski is staying. But I still don't think that if the right offer comes along for Zach Werenski, that he's not gone. I think Don Waddell is very much looking for the future of the Blue Jackets organization. And I still do think that Dallas is in that sweepstakes, as I think Dallas are still in the hunt for Dylan Larkin. So St. Louis, certainly one of the top teams that has improved. Again, I'll throw Edmonton in that mix too. But I'll reserve final judgment until we see what Jim Nelson can come up with here.
1: Jeff, we'll get you out of here on this. Ross Johnston was an interesting signing, a surprising one yesterday. I was most surprised by the three-year term on that deal. What was your reaction other than just, I love it because St. Louis likes tough guys? But beyond that, what did you think about the contract and the signing of that player specifically for the Blues?
0: When you have a tough guy, you want them to feel comfortable. The last thing you want your tough guy is to feel nervous about where he's going to be. I've always wondered about this one. You know, offering tough players one-year contracts and keeping them on edge. If you're going to get the best out of your tough guy, he's got to be of the belief and the knowledge that he is staying with that team, that there is some security. He is doing this for a reason. He's not doing this as an audition for another job in another market. Trading tough guys is hard because tough guys know when you get to a new city, you can't just surf on the reputation because everyone's seen you do it before. You have to do it all over again. And I think that one of the best things you can do for players like Ross Johnston is to provide them with the security and that sort of that comfort blanket of knowing that he's going to be here for more than just one season. I love the fact that they extended him. I love the fact that they gave him a three-year deal. I really do. I think it's a smart move.
2: 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When we come back, we're going to hear from a former assistant coach with the Anaheim Ducks. 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
5: Hey, this is Alex Ferrario. 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
7: Back with you here on the best of BK and Ferrario. Tanner Hendrickson here with you. And I want to play the conversation that we had yesterday with former Anaheim Ducks assistant coach Craig Johnson as he joined us to talk about what the St. Louis Blues are getting in Mason McTavish and Ross Johnston.
8: Former NHL forward and assistant coach with the Anaheim Ducks in 2022 and 2023. Craig, it's basically an Anaheim Ducks reunion lately here in St. Louis. Greg Cronin was the head coach out there. He's now an assistant in St. Louis. Mason McTavish, you got to coach him. He's now one of the Blues centers. Cam Fowler was there.
9: Ross Johnston
8: was there. So it's a whole lot of your former players and coaches that are here in St. Louis. We appreciate the time. How you doing today, Craig?
10: I'm doing great. How are you guys?
8: Doing really well. So let's start with Mason McTavish, the big move for the St. Louis Blues over the weekend. You got to coach him. What kind of a player are the Blues getting in Mason McTavish?
10: Well, number one, he's a super, super human being. He's a great teammate. Guys love him as a teammate. As a coach, he was a blessing to coach too, because he always wanted to learn. So everything with him was he wanted to have video. He wanted to be told what he was doing, what he could do better. I looked at him at his first year he came in, and I think he had 43 points his first year, which was I think third amongst all rookies at that time. So he had a really good first year on a team that wasn't that good either as far as our record went. The second year he came in, he actually improved on his points per game, all that. I think he was hurt for a while at the end, but he ended up with like 42 points that year too. His face-off percentages went from like 42% his first year to like 50 his second year. So his dedication to his craft, to his face-offs, to getting better defensively, to his offensive play, as far as shooting the puck, as far as puck protection. All those things are things that he loves to do. He's a rink rat. He's a guy that just loves to be at the loves to be on the ice. He'll be the last one off, and he plays the game the way it should be.
9: You know, Craig, when people see Mason McTavish's name and they're like, maybe not the greatest defensively, the one thing that always pops up to me is those couple of years where he got to Anaheim, where you were coaching there, you mentioned they weren't the greatest team. How much pressure is on a young kid like Mason McTavish, who steps into the league at 19 when you're a third overall pick, for a team that's trying to get back into a winning atmosphere?
10: Yeah, and that's the thing. He was drafted to be one of the young core players that were gonna when the Ducks got better and stronger. He was one of the key pieces in that. And I look at, you know, what he had to go through, and he went through it with positivity. He was never negative. He never, you know, like, you know, our team stinks or anything like that. He was always one of those guys that he showed up, he wanted to play, he wanted to get better, he wanted to be part of the solution, you know, and he's going to continue to get better. He's going to gain his confidence in the game. He's going to understand the D side of the game too. Monty's going to help him a lot, you know, through that as well. And in the system they play will be similar to what he played in Anaheim under Quenneville. So I expect to see continuous improvement through Mason, and he's going to be a big time center for the Blues.
8: Craig, do you think he has the potential to be a second line center for a good team in the NHL? Do you think that's in the future for Mason McTavish?
10: Yeah, I think he can do it. He can score. Number one, his shot is elite, and you know, as he continues to get older and get stronger and kind of redefine his skating too, he's gonna play with more pace and more energy, and you know, I can see him definitely being a top second line player.
9: Craig, you're recently removed from the coaching side of this game, so you know what the modern day NHL looks like right now. And one of the things with Mason people have talked about, and I even think Pat Verbeek mentioned it in the offseason, was, you know, trying to get his foot speed up a little bit more. When it comes to that center position in today's game, how important is that foot speed of utilizing that, but also if you're a body build like McTavish, trying to find ways to insert that size and strength that you like to use?
10: Yeah, and that's the area. You don't necessarily have to be extremely fast, but you have to have change of speed. So he's very good at puck protecting by opening his hips, turning his back to the play, kind of we would call it a front foot, back foot protection. So all those things, he's really good in small areas. So that's his he's good off the rush because He can make the slip passes. He can get through. He just has to keep developing that pace. And sometimes with guys like I look at certain guys in the NHL who maybe weren't the greatest skaters when they started out. They learn as they go along. They play with more pace, and the game just becomes easier for them.
8: Craig Johnson joining us here on 101 ESPN, former assistant coach with the Anaheim Ducks in 22 and 23, coached Mason McTavish there. You also had the opportunity in one of those seasons, Craig, to be able to have Ross Johnston. It was really his first full season, first full opportunity at the NHL level. You guys got 68 games out of him in 2023. We've heard a lot about Ross Johnston and what he can bring, not only on the ice as an enforcer, but also in the room. That's something that the Blues have really talked a lot about over the last 24 hours. Can you give us some insight into what Johnston brought into the room in Anaheim with you guys?
10: Yeah, he's one of those guys. He's been around the league for a long time. He knows what it takes to win. He was on successful teams with the Islanders. And, you know, coming in, you know, he's a guy that I saw him play with the Islanders when I was with L.A. I did some of the player development with LA, and then I coached their minor league team, and we had watched the Islanders in the playoffs, and I was really impressed with his skill level too. You know, he's big, he's tough, and you know, I talked about Mason with his puck projection. Ross is very similar, and that he's hard to get off pucks, and you know, he's a guy, he's going to play some minutes for you, and he's going to be effective in those minutes. And I thought he had a really good year this year with Anaheim.
9: his style, Craig, it still works in the NHL, and it's still a necessity in the NHL, isn't it?
10: I think so. Yeah, for sure. He gets respect from other opponents, and you know they're not going to take advantage of your team.
8: We're talking to Craig Johnson for just another couple of minutes here on 101 ESPN. All right, Craig, the other thing that I wanted to ask you about, again, there's a lot of former Ducks that are now here in St. Louis. Through. Greg Cronin, he was the head coach in 2023. You were an assistant on his staff. Can you tell us a little bit about what Blues fans should expect? He's not in the same role here. He's now going to be an assistant as opposed to the head guy in charge. What does Greg Cronin bring as a coach of a team?
10: He's very detailed in the game and how he studies it and looks at it. And it's not just the systems, but it's the habits that players have in the system. And he's very good with the fundamentals, teaching the forechecking to forwards, teaching the puck protection. He's a student of the game. He loves the game. He learns, you know, and he continues to learn. And he's going to help the forwards out a lot. And it's like I talked about, those little details that sometimes get overlooked is where he, you know, he really excels.
9: Do you feel like, Craig, he's going to mesh well with Jim Montgomery and the style that Jim Montgomery likes to coach?
10: Yeah, I've always loved Monty, how he coaches and the style he plays. So I went through with my son. My son was being recruited by Monty at Denver, and I was just to talk the game with him a little bit and just watch Denver play and how they did it, and then watching him in Boston and then in St. Louis too. I'm a big fan of Monty and the way he plays and the style.
8: Craig, before we get you out of here, I'd be remiss if we didn't ask you about this while we have you on. Somebody on the text line brought up, you scored the first ever goal in the Kiel Center when it opened back in 1995. What are your fondest memories of that game, maybe? And then just overall, your time here in St. Louis?
10: One of the things I remember, I scored it on Jamie Storr, and he's one of my best friends now. I played with him in L.A. for 7 years, and overseas, so we laugh at it too. I kind of missed the puck or whatever. I think it hit me. I can't even remember that part, but it did go in. And I love St. Louis. It was a great place to play. The fans, the people, the players, the team we had. It was a lot of fun.
9: Well, and your name's always attached to Wayne Gretzky. So how often does that get told to you? If you were the guy in the Wayne Gretzky package for St. Louis.
10: Yeah, one of the many. To look back on it now, it is a special memory, and you know there is that connection that will always be there. But you know, as far as living up to Wayne Gretzky, there's not many people that could ever do that.
9: Well, you went on to have a great career with the LA Kings, though, so that's not too shabby yourself.
8: And Craig, as a Minnesota guy, the final connection that I wanted to get to with you, how much were you familiar with Jimmy Snuggerud's game prior to his arrival in St. Louis?
10: Yeah, I watched him. He played with my son at the University of Minnesota, so I got to watch him, especially when they went to the Final Four and they lost to lost in the final game. But he number one, he shoots the puck. You guys know that, and everybody talks about it. But his shot is elite. His hockey sense too. You know, his ability to get open, his ability to make plays in tight spaces, and another player that I think is going to continue to get better in this game.
7: That was former Ducks assistant coach Craig Johnson on with BK and Ferrario yesterday. 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
2: Back with you here for the final time today on BK and Ferrario. Tanner Hendrickson here with you. And we wrap things up today by getting former NHL goalie Mike McKenna's thoughts on the St. Louis Blues offseason.
3: Mike, can I mention where you're at, what you're doing this week, or is that a behind-the-scenes thing?
4: He's mentioned it.
5: No. I'm just lucky enough this week to be able to go and help out and be a guest coach at the Tampa Bay Lightning development camp. So it's been awesome, man. I just get to play with some goalies and just get back on the ice again and have some fun doing it. It's just really, really cool. I'm actually down here with Pat Maroon as well. So our stalls are right next to each other, and it's a nice St. Louis reunion. His son Anthony's on the ice in the camp, who also he had a really nice year in Muskegon of the USHL and is going to the OHL next year with the London Knights. So really exciting time for the Maroon family, and sharing the ice with Pat like in this setting is just so cool, man. Like, incredible career, and you see him out here being really in depth and teaching, and just his knowledge of the game is so strong.
3: Do you think he's going to have some type of role in hockey moving forward? I know once his son kind of gets into the hockey career trajectory, you want to be around for that, but do you see a coach as a Pat Maroon future position?
5: It could be. I mean, I think he's left himself open from talking to him to a lot of things. He's been doing broadcasting with NHL Network and did coach a little bit with that Muskegon team last year. But you can really see it when you're around him, how he processes puck protection, shooting, things that are very skill-oriented. I think he'd be a phenomenal skills coach if that's the direction that he decided to go to. And, part of that also is just he's a fun guy to be around and players relate to him. And that really matters. So I think he'd be phenomenal at it.
3: We're talking to Mike McKenna here on 101 ESPN. All right, Mike, let's talk a little bit about some of the moves that the Blues have made since we last spoke. They trade for Mason McTavish. They have also traded for Brandon Carlo, adding some size to their defensive core. And then today, at the start of free agency, they bring in Johnston, one of the big behemoth players that was with the Anaheim Ducks from a year ago, was tied for the league lead in fighting majors in the NHL last year. What do you make of the Blues getting a little bigger, a little stronger, a little more physicality in their lineup?
5: Yeah, I think Steiner wants some snarl, eh? That's the other factor to this, is that we now have Alexander Steen as the general manager of the team. Not that Army's not still involved with everything with the Blues, but Johnson's not... he's not going to put 100 pucks in the net, but he's definitely going to be a nuclear deterrent if you need one. And he's a commanding presence. There's still something to be said for that in the league, guys. Nick DeLaurier has done it for a long time, and guys like that, even at $2 million, can be in and out of your lineup and still be very valuable. So I understand why that moves there for the Blues. I really like adding Carlo, because think about this, when we've talked all summer, guys, the two positions that the Blues had to address were the center ice position and defense. They had to. To me, they were non-negotiable. And, our conversations about McTavish were, there's potential, there's upside. You're going to have to give up assets, but you can probably get them at a reasonable rate and hope that it's there. It also gives you a chance to let Dvorsky take some minutes. And ultimately, if McTavish were to become a third-line center with Dvorsky as a second, that's not a bad thing. The alternative for the Blues, if they didn't get someone like Mason McTavish, was they were going to have to go to the well to get somebody who's probably an older free agent with a year or two left on a contract, Vincent Trocheck, who I think of all the time. And that's just kind of a Band-Aid for a team. So I like the deal for McTavish. I don't think it's a slam dunk. I think there's some hope to it. But it could really be good for him to get some new scenery, some new eyes, hopefully be able to carry that momentum. And Carlo just shores up the blue line. And if you need him on the power play, he can do that too. He's not very different than what Justin Falk brought to the St. Louis Blues.
3: So when you look at this roster, and I assume things are done with this one, Mike, but I mean, they love internal competition. Do you still see areas that Alexander Steen could be aggressive with to try and upgrade this team? Or do you think they're set in this position?
5: Well, I don't think so. No, I mean, I don't think the Blues are 100% set at center or forward positions. I think D, they're a little bit locked into it unless they're able to swing something bigger. But I mean, I still think there's some holes in the wings. I'm not sure. I mean, really, is Pavel Buchnevich going to perform at a first line pace this year, second line pace this year? Throw his contract number out the window. If the Blues could get some help on the wings, I'm not sure that they would avoid doing so. The internal competition is great. There are prospects, but you're still another 2 or 3 years away from a lot of them making a huge impact on the club. So I don't think the Blues are done. I don't have anything on that insider. I just believe that there's still either another pickup to be made or something more before camp shakes out that could help this club.
4: Mike, we saw Darren Dreger report this earlier today, and this might just be older news because they traded for Brandon Carlo, but Dreger mentioned that the Blues were interested in the past for Alexander Nikishin from the Hurricanes. Would you explore that, or do you think, as you mentioned, the defense should just be set where it's at?
5: No, I don't think you should ever be set. Nikishin was a big piece of that for the Carolina Hurricanes. If they make a move to get Connor Hellebuyck and that $8.5 million deal, like it's been rumored that Carolina does, Nikishin seems to be the person who would be on the move. Mm-hmm. If you can get someone that's tried and true like that, you know, do you give up a prospect? And I don't mean like the Lindsteins. I mean, do you give up even on, you know, does Mayu move along, who you've only had for a little bit? What does it look like? Ultimately, you need the best players that you can get for that position, and if you have flexibility with assets, you take it. So, I mean, I wouldn't have been surprised if the Blues were calling on Jason Robertson, guys. Like, there's an elite winger that they were looking at. That's a $14 million contract that they were in on, guys. So I wouldn't put anything out the window, especially at D as well.
2: That was the former NHL goalie Mike McKenna on with BK and Ferrario earlier this week. 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Well, that does it for me today. I'm Tanner Hendrickson. The Fast Lane is coming up next. Alex and BK will be back with me in studio on Monday from 11 to 2 here on 101 ESPN.
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0: in. I am your host today, Andrew Marsh. Let's get right to it. We have a lot of interviews and segments for you from the last few weeks, so we're going to dive right into it. We had Matt Adams on the show, former Cardinal. He joined us for a full hour. Let's take a listen to some of the segments that we had with Matt Adams.
1: Buddy, how you doing?
2: Yeah, I'm doing good, Jamie.
1: I'm good.
2: How about you?
1: I'm great, man. It's Friday. What could be better than that?
2: I know, right?
1: Beautiful sunshine outside.
2: Other than sitting by your pool.
1: Enjoy
2: the cold one.
0: That is a nice time. I've done it a few times myself. And the trees are gone,
1: too. We cleaned it all up there.
2: It looks great.
1: Thanks, buddy.
2: It looks great.
1: Yeah, we...
2: Matt River's Edge?
1: The River's Edge, yeah.
2: Yeah. Nice.
1: He came by for the little, we'll call it the Mexican Fiesta. He was not present for the monkeys being there.
2: No. Saw him, though. Was fortunate enough to see your summer outfit in full force. So, we had a blast.
1: He was privileged to see me in a Speedo.
0: Mm.
1: Yeah. We're getting one made for him for next time.
2: Oh, I don't know if everybody wants to see that.
1: Right on the front, we're going to put Big City.
2: I love it. Love it.
1: Oh, man. All right, buddy. So talk a little Redbirds with you here for a second.
2: Perfect.
1: A tough situation. Not a fun thing to talk about, but Nolan Gorman heads down to Memphis. It sounds like they're having him kind of refocus or straighten out his head right now. He hasn't played a game yet down in Memphis. And when I knew you were coming on, I was like, you know, let's talk to Matt, because big guy, left-handed bat, pop. Like, there's a lot of similarities between what you brought to the table and what he currently is supposed to be bringing to the table. Like, what are you seeing in his game? Is it something that you look and go, I see where he's kind of falling apart here a little bit?
2: First and foremost, I think he's just kind of lost some confidence. I look at him, and it's between the ears, is where he's struggling with. The talent's there. He's got a great swing. I think he's just pressing way too hard. I think he's trying to do too much in one single at bat. It looks like he's trying to hit five home runs or get five hits in one at bat, and he's pressing. So I like, obviously for him, I don't like the, you know, obviously going down, getting sent down Triple A can't be good for his confidence, but it's also got to be a little bit reassuring for himself to go down there, no pressure, to be able to just go play game. You know, play his game, get back into the groove of things, and kind of hit that reset button. And then, you know, the team still believes in him. They still want him to be part of the club and, you know, do your thing for, you know, whatever it is, 2-3 weeks, and then come back up here and help the Redbirds win games.
1: Yeah, it's tough, right? Because at this point, he thought he was a major leaguer. At this point, he's settled in. I'm a St. Louis Cardinal. I'm not a Memphis Redbird anymore. Yeah. I'm not a tweener. I'm a St. Louis Cardinal. And, I mean, I went through it, too. I was in the NHL for, like, 5 years. And then when I played in Florida, I went down for conditioning a couple of times down to the minors. And you're like, oh, man. Like, you kind of feel crappy. So, like, how will that weigh on him? Because you're talking about, like, it's between his ears. Okay, that's the baseball side. But life,
2: right.
1: Now knowing he's back down in Memphis, you're kind of embarrassed. Your ego's taking a punch to the gut. Like that's also a whole big part of it now.
2: Yeah, I mean, that's, you know, there's no line in that. He's going to have to figure that out real quick that, you know, he's not in the big leagues anymore. He is part of the Memphis Redbirds. But in the back of your mind, he still has to believe that he is a big leaguer. You know, that's where that, regaining that confidence. If you go in and you kind of sulk in the demotion and you know, buying into the fact that I'm down here in AAA, the game can spiral real fast for him. So, you know, go in, get your work in, bust your butt, do whatever you need to do, do what the team's asking you to do, but believe that sooner than later you're going to be back up in here in St. Louis helping this team win games.
0: You mentioned that it seems like he's trying to hit, like, five home runs every single game. When at least a fan base assumes, like, okay, this guy is just here for power, can that also affect a player who is standing there at the plate thinking, man, I'm here to hit home runs, like, that I'm not a singles guy? But I feel like it starts with, when you're in a slump, man, just put bat on ball and just find a way to get on base, those home runs will come.
2: 100%. I like just, you know, my opinion, I was never a guy that I would walk up trying to hit a home run mm-hmm. because if I did that, my swing got real long, got too big, and I was, you know, more times than not swinging and missing and not doing my job. So I think for him, stepping up to the plate, wanting to hit a home run, you can have that kind of like mindset, mentality, but like you gotta think gap to gap.
0: Mm-hmm.
2: Drive the ball to the gaps, think doubles, because we all know that he's not the fastest guy. No. So he's not built
1: for speed, man.
2: Right. He's not gonna hit singles and then steal second base and get into scoring position. He's a power hitter. So think gap to gap, drive the ball. He's shown us, you know, in glimpses that he can drive the ball to mm-hmm. all parts of the field. So if he gets back into, you know, reamping his approach and thinking more line drive, gap to gap approach instead of, you know, I got to hit home runs, I think that's going to help him out big time.
1: Do pitchers see that too? Because, like, I'm watching, like, as a player, I knew tendencies of some of the guys they played against. And if they had a certain move or they did, like, I kind of knew it. You pick up on it and be able to expose them or, you know, end the play. Pitchers see that? If, like you talked about, like if you were swinging for a home run, like your swing would get longer and you'd be like out of whack a little bit. They throw a pitch and they see you take a swing. Do they automatically go, ah,
2: yeah,
1: big boy's hungry today?
2: That light bulb goes off for them for sure. They and listen, you know, the book's out on him. You know, he's shown over, you know, his last 50 at bats at the big league level, he had 27 or 28 strikeouts. So like he was striking out at a big clip. So he was chasing balls out of the strike zone. So that video that those pitchers are doing, you know, the night before they're going to face them, they're seeing that, hey, we may not have to throw this guy a strike.
1: Yeah,
2: you know, let's make it look like a strike out of hand, especially left-handers. Left-handers were throwing them that down and away sweeper slider thing.
1: Well, it got so bad, Ollie wasn't even playing them at all against lefties.
2: Right, and then, you know, when he did get a chance to play against right-handers, he was trying way too hard. So I just think his chase rate was through the roof. He was like, I think that all comes back to him just trying to, like, putting a lot of pressure on himself because he's a good kid. He's, you know, he's got a yeah. good heart. He wants to help the team win, and I think he was just putting way too much pressure on himself.
1: So, like, I look at this in like 4 or 5 years now of kind of the same thing. Actually, if you go back, what, 3 years, I believe, my math could be wrong. It happens, hitting the head a lot. but if you go back to what his most productive season was as far as home runs, you know, it's just the evolution has gotten a little bit worse as we go here. I'm not giving up on him because he's got too much talent to give up, but you look at, like, some people here in Cardinal Nation are like, man, he's had his chance.
2: Yeah, I think that's...
1: Like, is it fixable? And even if it's fixable, is that a mirage again? Like, if he starts pounding the ball in Memphis and you call him back up and he has a couple of tough games, so was that a mirage? Like, he's not really fixed anything. He's just figured out AAA pitching.
2: Well, yeah, I mean, listen, there, you know, even though AAA is the highest level in the minor leagues, it's still a tremendous jump.
1: It's a long way from the show
2: to the major leagues. Yeah. So, like, he's going to have to show that he can do it at the AAA level, but he knows that once he gets that call back up, that he's going to have to show that he's, you know, he's made some adjustments. He's made his, you know, reamped his approach, his mindset and whatnot. And if he's not showing that, then, you know, I think guys can, you know, change of scenery is good for guys. Mm-hmm. So maybe it might be that time to where, like, at the deadline, maybe, you know, if the Cardinals aren't getting what Nolan Gorman brings to the table and should be bringing to the table, maybe it's time to give him a change of scenery and get somebody else in return.
1: Yeah. I'm sure somebody would take a flyer on him. He's still a young man.
2: Yeah, he's got good talent. Like, he's got talent. Like, there's glimpses of it in there. It's just it's figuring out how to do it at a consistent level.
1: Just, well, some guys ever, like, just not figure it out? Like, I know that there's guys that don't, but the talent level was there, is there for him, and he's shown that he's got the big league power. But, like, how often is that where guys just, like, they start to not figure it out and then they just never get back there?
2: Yeah, I think it all
1: comes. Gotta be a lot, right?
2: It all comes here.
1: Yeah.
2: Because when you're at the major league level, everybody's got the talent. I think what separates the, you know, the good guys from the greats and then the greats from the Hall of Famers is all between the years. It's all mindset. It's all preparation, the way you go about your business, work ethic. So mm-hmm. I think that all plays into account.
0: Matt, I would have to assume, you know, having a guy like Blaze Jordan who steps right in and starts just mashing the ball, like, that can't help your mindset when you get sent down, can yeah, it? Or no. does it make you, you more like driven?
2: Well, yeah, I mean, to Riv's point, you gotta be able to just, you know, shut that stuff out. Because if it, you know, obviously at the AAA level, they're having the big league games on. He's mm-hmm. knowing what Blaze is doing. But if you buy into that, your head's not where it needs to be, and mm-hmm. you're kind of defeated before you even kind of step foot on the field. So you gotta just kind of eliminate all the external noise and just go play your game. Go show everybody, hey, I can do this, I can fix this, and go from there.
3: You mentioned going gap to gap a few minutes ago, and that's exactly what Blaze Jordan has demonstrated at any number of levels so far. He's been up here now, Matt, for a week. He's hitting 308, and I feel as if really you haven't had any questions about the bat. It was rather a question of, okay, can you get by with him for a while temporarily at third base? Is it almost a situation in which if you know you have one really good tool, and obviously that's hitting, that's the hit tool for Blaze Jordan, and it becomes a fight or flight sort of thing when you get that initial call to the bigs. Sometimes ignorance actually is bliss. You're just going out there and you're focusing. You're kind of free in a sense, and you're able to remove that noise from the outside.
2: Yeah, I think, you know, he knows, obviously, he's got a routine, and he knows that hitting is his number one tool. But I was fortunate enough to, you know, I spent time with Blaze on the Cardinal Caravan this past winter at Cards Fest, and he talked that he spent all offseason, and his goal going into spring training was his defense. So he made it a point to work at defense, whether it was at third base. He got a couple games at first base now. Like, he's showing that he's being a little bit more versatile than he has in the past. And when you're hitting like he is, both righties and lefties, you got to work at the defense. So I think he's in a good spot routine wise with the hitting and the offensive stuff, where now, like, the focus becomes what can I do on a daily basis to up my game defensively to make sure that my bat stays in that lineup.
1: Well, it's going to be interesting to see the progress of Blaze Jordan. He's playing very well right now for the Cardinals. And again, we hope that Nolan Gorman finds his swing again and gets another chance with the big club here, because when the big boys bop, and he can bop, and the Cardinals certainly love that about him.
0: Don't go anywhere. We'll be right back with more Best of the Fast Lane right here on 101 ESPN.

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6: Welcome back to the Best of the Fast Lane right here on 101 ESPN. Matt Adams joined the show a few weeks ago, and we did the Sports Six Pack with Matt Adams. Here's part one.
0: Question number one.
7: Well, this seems pretty relevant. From the 636 guys, yesterday, Joshua Baez smashed his fifth home run in the last five games. Yeah, pretty good, Jamie. Pretty solid for those Memphis Redbirds. At what point do the Cardinals have no choice but to bring him up?
8: Oh, Matt, this one's all you, buddy.
9: Yeah. Well, I think the four-homer game, I think it showed that no matter what you throw this kid right now, there's a 95% chance that that ball is leaving the yard. So I would say if he does this for another month with the trade deadline coming up, if he's consistent for another month, I think there's no chance but to give this kid a shot. I mean, he's hitting 290. He's leading AAA in home runs. He's got to be close in RBIs. He's doing damage. And the Cardinals could definitely use a power bat like that in their lineup.
8: Yeah, he's got some strikeout issues, though, too, which I guess... I mean, all power hitters are going to face that at some point because they're hungry up there. I think it's going to take a trade or, knock on wood, an injury, because right now your outfield for the Cardinals, you're not touching Jordan Walker. Newt's playing real well for you, and he's proven that he can play.
9: Church is playing a hell of a center field. Church. So there's not an everyday position for him right now, unless it's the DH role. But Herrera's been doing a great job.
8: You're not DH-ing. Taking Herrera out of here.
9: No, right. And when you got a young guy like that who's crushing it in AAA, I feel like the Cardinals, especially their front office, they want to see if this guy can do it over the course of a full season. Instead of bringing him up here in a part-time role where there's not everyday at-bats, you're going to hamper his growth. Let him stay down there. Let him, you know, continue crushing, pitching. The confidence will be through the roof. And then if there's an opportunity for everyday at bats up here, he's going to be the first guy to get called.
8: How's his defense?
9: I think it's, you know.
8: Is it like average?
9: It's average. A tick above average. I think.
8: Because right now your defense is pretty damn good.
9: Yeah, you can't touch that. At this level, you can't mess with defense in the outfield. Because
10: we saw it last night, right? Oh, yeah, with Nelson Velasquez in left field.
8: That was a tough look on the big boy there.
10: For me in center field. Not saying that those guys, if you brought Nathan Church in, a lot of gappers last night, unfortunately. Not saying he'd get to all those balls or whatnot, but...
9: No, but when you have Newton left and Church in center and Walker... Walker's a lot faster than what people think he is. The dude flies.
10: He closes the gap fast. And he's got a hell of an arm, too.
9: And he's got a cannon, but when you have Church, Roman... I mean, it was great whenever Vic was up here, too, because when you... It didn't matter if Vic was in center or Church was in center... Mm-hmm. Those guys are going to help close those gaps down fast. And Newt's quick. Newt's got a strong arm. Mm-hmm. So I think that's your three outfielders right there. You got to run Newt out there. You got to keep Church in center. And obviously, Jaywalk and Wright doing this thing the way he's playing this year. So that's a pretty solid outfield right there. Yeah.
8: That's fun. It's nice to have that outfield and then know you've got depth. In Memphis, just nipping at your heels if there's a need for him at any point.
9: Well, and two, I think it helps the pitching staff out, too, knowing that, you know, if a ball goes up in the air, even if it's a gapper, when you got those three guys out there that has the closing speed of those three, there's confidence in the pitching staff as well. The ball goes up, you're like, oh, there's a good shot. That's an out.
10: I would have to assume, let's say they don't call him up at the trade deadline, after the trade deadline. But if this team is in a playoff spot, how could you not call him up for September if they are going on a run towards October?
8: I think you probably would.
9: You would have to. I mean, listen, if the Birds keep playing baseball the way that they're playing, they're holding the number one wild card spot right now. I know it's still early on in the season. We haven't hit halfway yet, but if they keep playing this kind of baseball, that guy's bat is going to play, in a playoff push.
8: Yeah, I agree.
0: Question number two.
7: The 636 would like to know, guys, tell us your favorite Father's Day gifts of all time.
8: Oh, wow. Huh, I have to think. My kids aren't very good at this. I shouldn't say that. I think it was two years ago or last year. They chipped in all together and bought me a cold plunge tub.
7: Okay.
8: So, although it's not like luxurious, you know, it still was pretty cool.
10: You didn't have to throw that part in.
8: What?
10: Oh, it's not luxurious.
8: No, but anyway, it's not like something like, you know, like some people are like, oh, I'd give that back, you know, because they don't want to do the cold plunge or they don't like it. Well, I do. And so for me, that was a great gift.
9: Yeah, for me, I mean, I got stepkids. I would say, like, not really getting gifts from them, but my favorite thing that I bought my dad a grill. He's a big grill master, loves a grill. So I got him a real nice Weber grill one off season where I was still living back home, and,
8: nice.
9: And I knew that I was going to be away for the season, and just was. Got it for him early and said, hey, this is Father's Day gift that year. And I'm more of a gift giver than gift receiving.
7: There you go.
8: Likewise.
7: Let's modify it. The favorite gift you've given Dad.
10: Well, I'm not a father, so yet. So I'll go with, obviously, what I have given my dad. I think it was 2019. My brother and I, we pitched in to get him to game three of the Stanley Cup final.
9: Oh,
10: now, the Blues got absolutely smoked in that game, but it was a really cool experience for him. And I was working with the team, so I was able to go hang out with him for a little bit, and he was having a good time. You know, something that obviously hasn't happened in a while, so it was a really cool gift for him.
8: Yeah, I think I did the same for my dad at one point. Not the Stanley Cup tickets, but the grill. And it was a grill where, I forget how old I was. I was still playing junior hockey, I think, and it's one of those grills where you had to, like, put it together. Back when they did that to you, just sat there in the driveway trying to put this stupid grill together for hours. But he loved it, and he used it for years, so I guess it was okay.
7: For me, it was a belated Father's Day gift, but man, what an unbelievably special experience. It was August, actually, of 2016 at Busch Stadium. Dad is an absolute Beatles and Paul McCartney junkie.
8: Nice.
7: So do you remember the concert there at Busch Stadium, the one-on-one tour, I believe? That was amazing. The endurance, honestly, that he had even then, played for almost 3 hours.
9: Dang.
7: It was
8: three hours?
7: I'm serious. I kid you not. It was
9: That's
7: amazing.
9: That's awesome.
7: Yeah.
9: That's awesome.
8: 3 hours?
7: Yep.
8: My God. No, thanks.
7: breaks.
8: Yes.
7: No intermissions.
8: Me, I wouldn't want to do that.
9: Yeah.
8: Not no thanks to him playing for 3 hours.
9: That's crazy.
7: Kids can't hang. The kids can't hang these days.
8: Oh, no. Man.
10: 3 hours? I went to an Eric Church concert
8: play for an hour.
10: In
9: right?
10: college that was 3 hours long. And I was like, oh my gosh, is this thing ever going to end?
7: You two was pretty close, around the same time at Busch.
10: I really like Eric Church's music. But I was like, oh my, like, it was just, you're there for so long. I can't imagine all of the Swifties and the Eras tour. Like, that is so long. You're there all day.
8: For those Swifties,
10: they probably love it, though.
8: For them, it's banger after banger after banger.
10: It is.
8: Like, you know,
10: yeah.
8: And like we, Matt and I were at Kid Rock together.
9: What a concert that was.
8: It was awesome, but, you know, almost every song is part of his hit list, right? So it's not like you get 25 minutes of like some new songs he's introducing to his fans. They just keep smashing it out of the park with like all the best ones. So it was a long concert, but it didn't feel that way.
9: But I couldn't imagine, like, the weather was perfect. And, you know, we were outside, but I could not imagine August outside of Busch Stadium
7: for
9: 3 hours. Like,
8: oh, gosh. No thanks.
9: What, right?
8: Yeah.
10: Did you
9: hear thanks.
10: What a
7: icon.
10: BK and Ferrario and Tanner were talking about this earlier. I think it was during the junk drawer where there are people that go to festivals and they'll wear diapers if they're in the front row at a festival.
7: Sorry, what?
10: Yes, they wear diapers.
9: So they don't lose their spot?
10: So they don't lose their spot.
8: And it's all that commitment, Matt.
10: And
8: that,
10: it just smells up there.
9: Why would you
8: I can't imagine why.
10: I would never do that. Would you ever do that?
8: So I've told this
9: story. No,
8: I would never do that. But I've told this story before. When I played in the minors in Worcester, Massachusetts, there was a place called The Dive. That was the bar. Like, The Dive is what it was called.
10: Was it a dive bar?
9: I've been there, by the way.
8: The Dive?
9: They got a AAA team there.
8: Yeah.
9: And we went to
8: Worcester.
9: The Dive.
8: Yeah. Okay, so there you go.
9: I've been there.
8: So they had a happy hour-ish, like, I forget what night of the week it was, but it wasn't like happy hour. It was like at like 9 o'clock.

0: people are going to maul me.
1: I'm definitely not going to be the first one that tries to go to the bathroom.
2: Couldn't you, like, go outside and just go pee in an alley?
0: I don't know. I didn't get the bylaws, you know? Not sure what the fine print was. All right, Brad, we got time for one more? Sure we do.
3: Question number three.
4: Let's do it. Matt, the 636, would like to know, what do you think about some of the changes to the new home run derby format? How exhausting was that old clock?
0: Oh. So what, fill me in here, because I saw somebody write something, but I haven't read
1: so there's
0: up on
1: no,
0: what...
1: There's no clock anymore.
0: Okay.
4: Correct.
1: The first round's like 25 swings.
4: 20 swings in 20 round swings. One. 15 in the second, and then the final also consisting of 15.
2: But you get more swings
1: on the last
2: if you keep
1: ball,
2: hitting home runs.
1: Yeah, on the last swing, if you hit a homer, you can continue to go until you don't hit a homer.
0: Okay, I like that.
1: I kind of like it.
2: Yeah,
1: I like the new format because you could see the last couple years the guys that were in the derby, they were dead by like after a minute of
0: swinging. It was
1: swinging,
0: more of an endurance test.
1: 100%. Yeah. What like. When you're in a home run derby, you like and you connect on one, you want to like watch to see where it goes. Where now, like the clock is out of it, so you have it's a number of swings. You can admire how far you hit a ball. Like I think the derby's going to be back to being a lot of fun to watch.
0: Yeah, it is fun to watch, but you're right. Like you're watching some of these guys and they're crushing the ball, and all of a sudden they start to they're rolling over on it, and you can see that's because they're tired.
1: Yeah,
0: they're trying to swing hard, but their form is completely out of whack.
1: When
0: at
1: they
0: this point.
1: And they would get one timeout, and they'd take the timeout, and there'd still be some guys were taking timeout with a minute left, and they're gassed, dripping sweat. They need about four Gatorades to get them back recovered.
0: Or if you're Pete Alonso, just go hammer out some squats in your cleats.
1: Yeah. That guy's he's a different cat.
4: I know a lot of people in St. Louis would probably fear this, but Matt, let's say that Jordan Walker makes the National League All-Star team.
0: Uh-oh.
4: Let's say that Jordan Walker is invited and he accepts the opportunity. Would you want to see that potentially
0: in the home run derby?
4: In the home run derby?
0: Yeah, why not?
4: At the risk of maybe a slight mechanical issue to iron out afterward.
0: Bradford, like I said, look what it did for Albert. Okay?
1: Yeah.
0: You know, people think negatively. Why don't we try positive for a change, Bradford? My gosh.
4: I was a couple of weeks ago.
2: Oh, I'm so glad that Bradford's getting it today and not me. It must be something about sitting in that chair, because usually it's me.
4: Oh, it's something.
1: I hope he does it. Obviously, he's having the season to get accepted to being an all-star. I would love to see him do it. I think it's not many people do get the opportunity to compete in a home run derby. I think he's shown us so far this season that he's able to make adjustments and get him back. So if he has an off game or an off at bat, he's able to make that quick adjustment and get right back to it. So
4: yep.
1: I think he should do it. I would love to see him do it.
0: I think he'd have some fun.
1: Exactly. And I think it's still does the winner still get $1 million?
4: It's a good chunk of change.
0: That's it.
1: Yeah, right. But if you're sign me up to go compete, hit some homers for $1 million
4: and the ride, right?
0: I don't dispute that at all.
1: Yeah.
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6: Winding toward first pitch at Wrigley. Happy July 3rd, St. Louis. 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In about 40 minutes, weather permitting, the Cardinals and Cubs kick off a three-game set. Andre Pallante taking that ball for Ali Marmol. David Peterson, meanwhile, slated to make his Chicago debut. Elsewhere tonight, Central leading Milwaukee visits Arizona. Pittsburgh battles Washington. World Cup knockout round action continuing. Australia, Egypt remaining tied 1-1 through 69 minutes. Later, Argentina takes on Cape Verde. 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You'll be saying, I love my windows.

0: Welcome back to the Best of the Fast Lane right here on 101 ESPN. We just did part one of the Sports Six Pack with Matt Adams a few weeks ago. Here's part two.
1: Question number four.
2: Matt, this one comes in from Tim's Offshore Bookie. If I recall correctly, just soak it in. There you go. If I recall correctly, you were one of the first to replace Albert at first base following his departure. What is it like to be in an organization and trying somehow to fill footsteps like that?
3: Oh, man, no pressure at all, Matt. Huh?
4: I know that I had Berkman in front of me and I had Alan Craig. Berkman and Craig were the two that really succeeded Albert doing that. So I got called up when Berkman went down with a knee injury, and I knew that I wasn't going to try to be Pujols or be Lance Berkman. I knew that they wanted me because they sat me down, they talked to me, and they just wanted me to keep doing what I was doing in AAA, be Matt Adams, be the Matt Adams that we saw in AA in Springfield in Memphis. That's what we need from you right now. Give us some good at bats and we'll go from there. So I felt like by them sitting me down, having that conversation with me, it kind of alleviated some of the pressure. Mm-hmm. But also when you put the same jersey on that Albert wore for so many years, there is a pressure that goes in it that, you know, playing first base and, you know, being a power hitter that, but I knew that I was not going to come even close to putting numbers up from that guy.
3: One of the greatest players ever in baseball.
4: So I like the biggest thing for me was, you know, I go back to the mindset of just, you know, not trying to put too much pressure on myself and just go out there and play the game that got me to the big leagues and try to do that consistently.
3: That's so tough though.
4: Yeah.
3: That's so tough. A couple of things you're trying to wrap your brain around: being in the majors, then playing for a historical organization like the Cardinals, and then on top of that, behind Lance Berkman, who's hurt, and then of course the giant himself, Albert Pujols.
4: Yeah,
3: so that'd be tough, man.
4: It was hard, but the veteran leadership that I had whenever I walked into that clubhouse from Yachty, from Skip Schumacher, from Matt Holliday, Carlos Beltran, those guys just, you know, I leaned on them. You know, they've been doing it for so long that if I had questions, those were the guys that I was going to. And that really helped me out big time. Was like they taught me how to prepare. Two guys that really taught me how to be a true pro are on the Cardinal staff, John Jay and Daniel Descalzo. So like I give a lot of credit to those guys for taking me under their wing and just really, really showing me what it meant to be a true professional both on and off the field.
3: That's awesome.
0: Obviously, you're not going to replace Albert by any means, but those years following his move to the Angels, I mean, you guys had really good teams from 2012 to 2015, going to the playoffs, four straight seasons, a couple NL pennant chances. Yeah. Obviously, you guys went to the World Series. Those were fun baseball teams to watch, even without Albert on the team.
4: I mean, 90 plus wins.
0: Yeah.
4: We were playing great baseball. And I think that goes to show everybody that not one guy makes up, you know, a good team. It's more than just one guy. Obviously, Albert's Albert, and you know, he brought a lot to the table. But in those teams that, you know, came after Albert, we had a collective core that knew how to get us going on a nightly basis, to where we stepped foot out onto that field and we knew that we were going to kick some butt night in and night out, and more times than not, we did it for those, you know, 4 or 5 years.
2: And Lance Berkman himself, unfortunately, only spent a year and change in St. Louis, but when you really look at the numbers and you think back to how prolific of a hitter he was, Matt, between Houston, St. Louis, and then at the tail end there, 366 homers, a hard 300-plus year in and year out. What made him such a pure premier threat? What was really something that stood out to you in the brief time together and just watching him kind of from afar, too? Because everything he did, it seemed to be so easy, but it had to have been just the opposite with the preparation.
4: Yeah, that's exactly it. The way that he prepared on a daily basis, he was so dialed in and locked into how, you know, he did his homework on, you know, the pitchers that he was facing night in and night out, to where he was, it almost seemed like he was 2 to 3 steps ahead of those guys before he even stepped foot and saw one pitch from them. Where he did his homework, he knew how they were going to attack him. He was in the league for so long. But it just goes back to how consistent he was, both from left-handed and right-handed. He's one of the best switch-hitting guys to ever put a uniform on and play the game of baseball. So, like, he was just a tough out. Like, he never gave at bats away. I would say that was probably the biggest thing watching, you know, him up close and personal was he was so locked in every pitch of every at bat to where he never gave the opponents an inch. Like, he was always dialed in, locked in, and he knew. He had a confidence about him where he knew that he was better than that guy standing out on the mound.
3: That's awesome.
1: Question number five.
0: A couple good switch hitters on that team.
2: Just a couple.
0: Yeah.
4: Beltran was another one.
0: Oh, unbelievable.
4: Stud.
0: I was really excited when the Cardinals brought him in just because, one, he had been a Cardinal killer for years, outside of Adam Wainwright, of course, striking him out in 2006 NLCS, but but that was a great pickup.
4: Nice little drop.
0: That was
4: right
0: a great pickup.
4: Yeah,
0: for the
4: that
0: Cardinals.
4: Was a huge pick. And then Fowler, you know, Fowler was another good switch hitter. You know, would run. He closed the gap down in center field too. It was cool to be able to play, like, share the field and, you know, share that clubhouse with those kind of guys.
3: That's awesome.
2: Totally different direction here from the 636. What is the best and/or funniest excuse you've heard to get out of something?
3: Oh wow! To get, like, I get so many of these. All my employees and stuff. Like, there's some days where it's like, dude, come on, man. Like, what are we talking about here?
0: I think the tried and true answer is I've been on the toilet for a majority of the morning. I can't go.
2: Always works.
4: Yeah.
0: Like, when you're like, oh, hey, you know, you deal with that. Yeah. We'll see you next time.
3: Go straight to diarrhea because...
0: Yeah, no one wants to hear about
4: no
0: it.
4: One wants... Yeah, exactly.
3: It's uncomfortable.
4: For I've used that one before.
3: Like, if you use throw up, people are fine. They're like, okay, throw up's kind of... But you talk about, like, you've got the squirts going, people are like, ooh.
4: Oh, yeah, yeah. Stay away from me. Yeah, yep.
3: Not me. I say slap a diaper on. Or, see it work.
2: Just wash your hands.
4: And this is a little bit more like on a personal note, but like I've heard people of the, like, blaming it on their pets. Oh, my pet ran away.
3: Oh yeah,
4: lost my pet. I'm in shambles.
3: I could see that.
4: But definitely stick with the diarrhea part. The
3: diarrhea is uncomfortable.
4: It works for both parties. Yeah.
0: Well, and the thing about the diarrhea is that even though you're having it at that moment of your excuse, it goes beyond, you know, that particular moment, because it could happen later in the day, and then you have to leave.
3: Well, especially if you say, I've been having it frequently, then they're like, oh, this person's going to be running down the hallway. Mm-hmm. I don't need this at the office or whatever.
4: Just stay home.
3: In the studio.
4: Works 100 times out of 100 times.
0: I don't know if I've ever used any, like, funny excuses, though, to get out of something, because when I think of funny, I think of unrealistic.
3: Yeah. I don't know. I'm a big believer in if you have an excuse or you're dropping, just make it real simple. Just real simple. Because if you start to get, like, send a 14-sentence text message to people.
4: You know it's fake.
3: Right away,
4: people,
3: like,
4: are going to read right into it. They're going to know that it's...
3: Because if you're really sick or if you're not feeling... Like, the last thing you want to do is be really overemphasizing. I want to be like, dude, I'm sick.
4: Right.
3: Boom.
4: If you're sick, you do not want to send... A 15-sentence text message to your boss or whatever. You're exactly what you're saying. You're saying, I'm saying two words. I'm sick.
3: Yeah.
0: Have you guys ever just been straight up, I don't want to do it?
3: Oh, yeah.
0: Or I don't want to hang out with you?
3: I wasn't too long, I think, a couple of years ago. Not hang out, but I was tired. And I called Stalter. I'm like, dude, I am not coming in today. And he's like, are you okay? I'm like, oh, I'm perfectly fine. But I'm sick.
0: I need a maintenance day.
3: I need a day. He's like, all right.
0: I need a day off
4: my
0: feet.
4: But I think, I think, and I don't know, because I haven't been in it that, you know, recent. But, like, if you do that and you're just honest with people, they respect it even more than if you try to feed them some BS.
3: Man. And, like, there'll be a day where he feels that way. Or he, and I'm, okay, good.
4: Yeah.
3: I got you. You're sick. 100%. I got it.
4: Right.
3: All right, Brad, we got one more?
1: Question number six.
2: Last but not least, we have a new friend on the text line. His name is Dick Fitzwell.
3: Yes.
2: And Matt, he would like to know
3: from
2: you. Yes.
4: Nice.
2: Without question. How much other baseball?
0: Unfortunate he got injured this year.
2: Well, you know, what could have been, right?
4: Right.
2: How much other baseball did you find yourself watching while you were actively playing around the bigs?
4: Yeah, I mean, I watch a lot. at, you know, when I get back to, you know, whether I was on the road in the hotel rooms, because most hotel rooms had MLB Network, or I get back to my apartment after a home game, that's what was on my TV until I, you know, was shutting the TV off to go to bed. I ate, slept, breathed baseball. I still do. I love it. I know a lot of people think it's, you know, one of the most boring sports to watch, and I will tell you, it's not fast paced. It's kind of a boring. You got to love the sport to watch it. But I watched a lot of baseball. I enjoyed it. I never got burnt out. Whenever I was playing, I wanted to see what the guys across the league were doing, so that way, like, if we played against them and they had a good game, I'd be like, hey, great game yesterday. Like, I wanted to be able to have conversations and you know, show those guys what I was talking. I knew what I was talking about.
3: Yeah.
2: As a viewer, has your interest even gone up since some of the rule changes too, to kind of speed it up a little bit? How have you found yourself reacting to those?
4: Yeah, I mean, I'm all for the pitch clock. I love clock. I played against a ton of pitchers that were human rain delays. We knew that if we saw that guy running in from the bullpen, we're like, oh, here we go. This is going to be a 25-minute inning. I'm all for it. I think there's going to be there's got to be, you know, the commissioner cannot try to just change the sport of baseball and not make it baseball. But I think the rule changes with the pitch clock. I do like the ABS. I like the challenge system. Because it still gives the human element. The umpires are still calling games, but now there's some accountability. If it's a big, you know, big spot, bottom of the eighth, bottom of the ninth, tie run on third base, less than two outs, or with two outs and two strike count, and you get rung up on a borderline pitch that normally without the ABS would, you know, the inning would have ended, but now, you know, there's challenge just in tap your hat. Now it's a tie game or you're walking them off. So I like the ABS challenge system, and I like the pitch clock. Those are my two favorite.
3: Yeah, I agree.
0: Don't go anywhere. More Best of the Fast Lane is coming up next right here on 101 ESPN.
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0: Major League Baseball. That's right, John Mozeliak with the Angels as the interim general manager. Here is our reaction to said news.
1: So John Mozeliak is back. He's back running another organization. The Angels.
2: Yeah.
1: Of Los Angeles, Anaheim, California, of San Jose. This, to me, is not about trades or signings. Like, we're going to take it that way. I think a lot of people are going to be, oh, good luck to the Angels. I even made a crack in our Fastlane text chain. I'm like, oh, well, good. Angels don't develop pitching either, so he'll be great.
2: Yeah. Oh, wow. Come on, Anthony.
1: It was a cheap shot. It really was.
3: You acknowledge it.
1: I acknowledge it. But this isn't about that. To me, this is about an organization that is looking for stability.
3: Yeah.
1: And say what you want about Mo. He's got a blank load of experience making sure that an organization is run professionally. The, like, wheels fell off here over time. But if you listen to him, he sounds excited. He said he was excited. But he sounds it. And we all know you get a new opportunity. You might think, well, I don't know if I want to keep doing this. New opportunity comes along. It reignites you. And I think that's what's going to happen here with the Angels. I have no idea if he's going to make a positive impact on that front office. But the Angels are clearly looking for some stability. And I think they found it, albeit on an interim basis.
2: Yeah, look, the Angels have been erratic. Like, let's just be honest. Go back to however long, even when they signed Albert Pujols. Like, they put a boatload of money into Albert, they got Mike Trout, but then they didn't have any pitch. They're very, I don't know what the word is to describe it, but erratic is the one word that comes to mind. They're just like, over here, then over here. Then
1: They're rudderless.
2: Exactly. Yeah. And I think, if nothing else, John Mozeliak will offer some of that calmness to this and just kind of, whoa, whoa, whoa. Before we make all these crazy moves or signings or trades, let's just sit back. Because as much as we don't like that about John Mozeliak, a franchise that is in turmoil needs that. I don't know what he's going to do ultimately with the Angels or how long he's going to stay. I have no idea. He has a very good resume, and listening to people talk about it today from a national perspective, people seem to endorse it. Seem that Mike Trout himself endorses it, said that he has not talked to John Mozeliak yet, but seeing what he was able to do with the Cardinals for so many years, he's excited to see what the vision is.
1: Sure.
2: So we'll see.
3: And you might get the best version of Mo. I mean, you there are probably, when you go through a job and held that job for as long as he did, I'm sure that there are things that he looks back and says, man, if I get another chance, I would do this differently, or I would do this. So all of it is experience. You take from what you've learned, you keep some of the good, you remove some of the bad, and you hope that your next stop is a better opportunity, a better place than what it was, you know, that you were before. And I'm sure there's also a competitive level in anyone in these fields, whether it's high level business, whether it's athletics, like, you have a competitive spirit. So I'm sure that there are some juices flowing in him to say, you know what I'd love to do? I'd love to make it to a World Series before the Cardinals do. Yeah. Or I'd love to. I hope they keep winning. I hope we do. And I hope we are on a collision course for a World Series opportunity against one another. Because that's what being competitive and wanting to be great and be really, you know, be good, but also be great in your sport or in your job or your profession. That's what comes with that. Like, it is a bit of a little arrogance, a little cockiness, a little, I want to show the city, you're competitive.
1: Yeah.
3: I want to show everyone that I do a good job. I do know what I'm doing. And what better way to do that than take this franchise, which, I mean, they've struggled. They have one of the greatest players to ever play the game that cannot find a way to get to the playoffs or get to the World Series. So if you can turn it around with them, I'm sure that would be a one of the highlights of his career.
1: I'll start here first. Look, during the final years in St. Louis, and you can go back, you know, five years before he left, many Cardinals fans, including us, were ready for Mo to leave.
2: No.
1: criticism became loud. Cardinals had slipped. Farm system wasn't producing stars. Farm system wasn't producing much, in fact.
2: Way behind.
1: We were way behind the rest of Major League Baseball, and he's in charge. Along with the DeWitts, he's in charge. So the blame starts there. Mm-hmm. Roster construction issues. Fans wanted fresh leadership. All of it was fair. But here's the thing. If you look back, at the Cardinals under Mo, 15 consecutive winning seasons, a World Series, 10 playoff appearances, consistently competitive. And when you compare that to what the Angels have had, which is 11 straight losing seasons, no playoff appearances since 2014, constant managerial changes, roster turnover, front office turnover, prospects that have been rushed to the majors, failed free agent signings, absolute chaos. And then you suddenly say, okay, Mo makes a lot of sense for them. He wouldn't be a fit for everybody, but I do think he's a fit for L.A. So I think this is a good hiring. Mo did it. Both things can be true. Mo needed to go. We needed a new voice, new vision, new everything here in St. Louis. And the Angels need stability.
3: Yeah.
1: And that's what he brings to them. So I think it's a good fit for both sides, especially if the Angels are looking for somebody that could be a culture builder.
2: Yeah.
1: You know, I don't know if he necessarily was a culture builder here, so to speak. I think the culture was already here, and he just kind of
2: maintained it
1: up until he didn't. But I do think he knows what a good culture looks like.
2: Well, we do know that Mo does not like to have high-priced players on his team, so maybe he'll do the Cardinals a favor and trade Mike Trout here.
1: That'd be nice, huh?
2: And eat half the salary.
1: That last part would probably be better.
3: Trade him here?
2: Yeah. Oh, you don't want him?
3: No, I'm just wondering.
1: Did you hear the last part? And eat the salary. Yeah.
3: Sign me up.
2: Well, because the way Mo would look at that, he's only paying half the price at that point.
1: Yeah, good call.
2: Yeah.
1: You know, Jamie, you spun that in a really good direction, man.
2: Do it, Mo. Come on. Do it. If you really love the Cardinals, Mo.
3: Show us how much.
2: Show us how much.
1: Yeah, Angels, you owe us one.
2: Yeah. Remember that time? He took Pujols from us.
1: Mm-hmm.
2: You owe us Trout.
1: Right. Mm. He took Pujols and had most of his down years. Huh?
2: Come on, man.
1: So no. The final year here. It was great.
3: You got to be quiet.
1: Oh, my bad.
3: They're going to remember that, and then they're not going to let Trout go.
1: Okay.
3: Yeah.
1: All right, fair enough.
3: Or they might say he's on his backside of his career, so you can have him now, too.
2: Since you wrote it like that, Mo's going to keep him.
1: Yeah. You ruined it for us, CD. You ruined it.
2: Mo likes those guys.
4: 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Hour two coming up next.
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0: his assistant coaches. We had him on the show to discuss the new hirings.
1: Monty, how we doing, bud?
2: Oh, I'm excited, boys. Tarzan's excited.
1: I love it, buddy. I love it. So, all right. So, obviously, huge news today. You know, and you can correct me if I'm wrong, but I think this might be the only time in the NHL where you've really been able to help and handpick your coaching staff. So, without further ado, why don't you introduce your guys to us, and then we'll go through some of the process.
2: Yeah, thanks. It is the first time where I've been able to sit back and build the staff, along, obviously, with Steiner and Army helping immensely. Guiding and assisting with a lot of just the traits we wanted in people. It was really important. Like, I really wanted someone that had head coaching experience in the NHL, but had head coaching experience really developing a younger team in the NHL. And in Greg Cronin, that's exactly what he's done. He spent 2 years as a head coach in Anaheim. He worked with top five picks throughout their lineup over the course of top five picks of 4 years in a row. And, you know, the likes of Zegras and I'm forgetting the Swede's name, but he's unbelievable.
1: Carlson.
2: Carlson, they had three first-round draft picks on the back end. And they had also their second the defenseman I played with his dad in Pembroke.
1: Oh, the old Lumber Kings.
2: Yeah, the old Lumber Kings. The what's his name? His dad owned the Lumber Kings. Their second line center, the guy that held out.
1: Oh, McTavish.
2: McTavish, yeah. So those are high end players that he's had the opportunity to know what it takes, how much patience it takes, how you got to constantly remind young players of the right way to play, of getting on the right side of the puck. And that is a skill, to remain positive, to continue to stay in a teaching mode. And that's what we're going to have to do here, because we have tremendous young players, really talented. And someone who's been through that is really going to help, being able to help me with the push-pull with a younger group. Because everywhere I've been, for the majority of my career, I haven't had as young of a nucleus as we're going to have next year here in St. Louis. And that excites me about Greg Cronin. And then once I got Greg Cronin in place with a defensive acumen like he does for details, habits, sticks, boxing out, penalty kill, it really allowed us to set, okay, now I need an offensive mindset. And getting someone who had experience playing in the league, I think if the guy has spent time honing his craft as a coach and spent time in the minors or wherever he's done it, and has learned how to do the video, how to teach the video, how to present the video, and then he has the ability to understand the locker room and connect with players and understand what they're going through, and has the power play acumen of Vinny Prospel, I'm really excited about how these guys are going to help our young men and our players get better.
1: I'm Monty. I know both of these guys very well. Played for Greg as an assistant in New York. Played with Vinny in Ottawa. And, you know, we get a lot of people on the text line here wondering, too. And, look, you talk about Greg Cronin. He's a details guy. He definitely sends his message very clearly. But he's also a little tough on the players sometime. Were you looking for somebody like that to kind of be that regimented, maybe military-esque type guy sometimes?
2: Yeah, Crow, I think everyone thinks of him, and you knew him, I believe, as an assistant coach.
1: Correct.
2: And you know, you're old school, so you wouldn't have found it no big deal dealing with Greg. But Crow as a head coach was much more harder and military-like than he is as an assistant coach. Mm. But what I do like that he doesn't have a problem grabbing a guy who is not doing the right thing, maybe having bad body language, and saying, hey, this is the way we do things here. This is our standard. And that's coaching to me. That's not being hard on someone. And it's nice to have another person of that ilk on our staff. You know, that's what makes Steve Ott a really good coach, is he has no problem doing that as well. And that's what I'm excited about. And Vinny's passion is the same thing. If someone's not working, Vinny's going to be on them on the bench. But if they're doing the right things, Vinny's also going to be the loudest cheerleader you've ever heard on the bench.
3: Coach, I can hear it in your voice. You sound like you're pumped and ready to go.
1: It's
3: about
1: fired up,
3: 2 months since your last game. How excited are you? Are you ready to get back to it? Are you enjoying your time off? Are you ready to get back with the guys and get to work?
2: I've been really enjoying my time off. It's been great spending a lot of time with Alexander Steen. For Steiner and I to understand, like, we're really starting to get each other, understand each other, and much more in depth because we're spending so much time together. And then the staff gets me really excited. How talented of a team we're going to have. It's going to be young. We're going to have, a lot of teaching moments, but the energy is going to be very noticeable, I believe. And when you add that to the fact that Jeremy Kupal is going to be heading our video department as a slash assistant. He's not going to be on the ice, but he's going to have that title. And then I still have The Rock, David Alexander, on the staff. The guy that is, like, just a great connection between understanding the players and communicating patterns of goal scoring and denying goals in the league. We have a smaller staff, but I love the fact that we're smaller.
1: Monty, watching the Stanley Cup Finals play out and watching, the Hurricanes in Vegas, obviously different styles of play and the way the teams are built very differently. But if we look at Carolina and what they've been able to build there through drafting, developing, good coaching and culture, is that a team you look at right now and say, okay, how do we get to there to be that consistent year after year while having players who want to be there? They love Rod Brendamore, love the city, love what they talk about the culture, like it's awesome there. Is that kind of a team you look at right now?
2: Well, I think Carolina is a team that everyone has looked at for a long time because they're so hard to play against, and that's the number one thing. Rod Brendamore, when I remember talking to him this year when we played out there, and I said, what is the key to this? He goes, well, the key is that we compete every day in practice, and that Stahl, Slavin, Aho, and he had, what's the number 48's name?
1: Martinook.
2: Martinook. He goes, those four guys have been here my entire time. They set the tone every day. They know I go to them and I said, this needs to be a hard practice. This, we need to compete today. They raise the level. He goes, I can talk. He can count on his hand, less than one hand, how many times those guys weren't ready to practice for the team in 8 years. And when you get that kind of symmetry between management, head coach, and your leadership core, that's when you consistently become hard to play against. That's what the Blues had with Hitchcock and the teams led by Pietrangelo and Steen and Stastny and Bortuzzo and all the guys that, especially the guys who were part of the 2019 team, O'Reilly and them.
3: Coach, you all are a couple of weeks away from the draft, and obviously I think you all have been doing a really good job of drafting players in the last few years. When you're looking at prospects and guys that you want to bring into the organization, is it a skill set? Is it a mindset? Is it, what the team needs at that specific moment? What exactly goes into making those draft picks, and what do you weigh more on when you're drafting that player?
2: That's a great question for Alexander Steen, because – and I'm not trying to pass the buck, but as coaches, we don't do much with the draft picks. We may look at some film on some of the higher-end picks, but really that comes down. We have full-time head scout that is looking at these guys at least 30 times during the year in person. We have area scouts that look at these guys 40 to 50 times. That's what those guys get paid for. For me to come in and look on film and say, this guy's better than that guy, I'd be doing a disservice to our organization. And that's where Alexander Steen watches these guys play. That's where Doug Armstrong watches these guys play. And that's why they manage the organization, and I coach the St. Louis Blues.
1: Hey, Monty, getting back to the assistant coaches that you added here today, or that were announced anyways today, how important was it for you in particular to have some guys here to bolster your special teams, both penalty kill and power play?
2: Yeah, I mean, it was really important. You know, Greg Cronin, when he was in the Islanders, he was the first one to start that top-down pressure where they pressured right below the hash marks and the D-men kind of stayed inside the dots and the forwards looked like almost they were constantly whipping in a circular motion like a whirlpool. And they had tremendous success. They led the NHL for, I think, 3 years in a row in penalty killing. They were in top three. And he did that. So he has a very creative mind. He understands how to take away the most important areas on the penalty kill and five-on-five defense to put teams in predictable areas for us to be able to kill plays. So that was really important that I had someone that's had a lot of success running the penalty kill. And then, you know, through the interview process, it was very evident that Vinny Prospel had some strong beliefs on what makes a very successful power play. We are going to be much more of an attack mindset power play. And a lot of his beliefs, I believe in 100%. And we're going to see more people and pucks going to the net on the power play.
1: I love it, man. I love it, Monty. The thing I love the most is your energy today. Honestly, you can tell that you're pumped up. You're excited for these new additions and to get started. So, you know, good luck, man. We really appreciate you coming on today. We're excited, too. I know both of those guys are going to be tremendous additions to your staff. And we look forward to talking to you again and also catching up on all these things in a little while.
2: I am, too. In another couple of months, I'm going to be a single digit. So look out on the golf course.
1: Oh.
2: The
1: golf course. Wait. Who's keeping score?
2: My pencilist.
1: Well, buddy, look, the weather's beautiful out there. Take advantage of it. Hit the golf course. Enjoy your summer. Enjoy your family. And we'll see you in the cold ice rink soon.
2: You got it, man. Thank you, guys. Appreciate you.
0: Don't go anywhere. More Best of the Fast Lane coming up next.
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0: right before the draft. Not right before, but that week, Jordan Kyrou was traded to the Washington Capitals. Take a listen to our instant reaction upon hearing the news.
1: The question that a lot of people will ask is, did the Blues get enough for Jordan Kyrou? That will be the question. But if we rephrase that, Jamie, for a young center, what's a really good point total? Just in general, I know it depends on the line and depends on the team. Well, and
2: let's confirm something first, though. Where did he play most of his games this year?
1: I think on the wing.
2: Yeah.
1: But he can play center is what we're being told.
2: So can Pavel Buchnevich.
1: No, he can't.
2: It's if I'm just saying. For a third line center, 40 to 50 points is probably really good.
1: Mm-hmm.
2: I think he falls somewhere in that area. I think he had like 42 points or something, 14 okay. goals, I believe.
1: If he plays the wing,
2: same thing. Okay. And as a centerman, you want to see more responsibility defensively. He's also a pretty physical player. He's only 25 years old, so he fits in that age window that Army likes. And looking at his point totals over the last 3 years, 33, 57, 46. This year scored 14 goals, last year 26 goals. So he's got the capabilities of being a 20-goal scorer. He profiles to me a lot like a Jake Neighbors.
1: Okay-ish
2: player.
1: So here's the question.
2: Yeah.
1: If he can become a Jake Neighbors at this age, and if Army can be creative with these four picks, that's the question. Can he be creative where he's got, what does he do with these four picks?
2: Yeah.
1: And can McMichael become a Jake Neighbors type?
2: Well, he already is.
1: Okay.
2: Point totals and he's pretty much Jake Neighbors.
1: Forget McMichael then. It's what does he do with these draft picks then?
2: Make no mistake, Army won this trade. Hands down, he won this trade. Not because he got a player equal value to Jordan Kyrou, but he got out from under a large contract of a player that maybe the organization didn't see as a part of a winning team moving forward.
1: Mm-hmm.
2: Maybe. Got out from under a contract of a player that maybe needs a change of scenery. We talked before about, can you trade Kyrou for somebody else's reclamation project? So $8 million for $8 million, $8 million for $7 million coming back. You got $800,000, $850,000, I think is what McMichael made last year.
1: Yeah.
2: And now you have four first-round picks this year, and you've got a first-round pick in the next 5 years of the NHL draft. I mean, right now, Doug Armstrong's phone is blowing up. Right now, he is under siege because teams are like, well, okay, what are you doing with your picks?
1: Mm-hmm.
2: Level with me. What are you doing with your picks? Blah, blah, blah. Because teams now look at that and go, okay, let's say somebody wants to move up in the draft. Somebody doesn't have a first-round pick. They're calling Army. How do I get your 11? How do I get your 15, your 16? What are you looking for? Now, Army's just going to field all of these possibilities, and then he's going to go in the direction that makes sense. Or they'll take these possibilities and go on the attack and start to go to teams that want these picks, or San Jose. I believe San Jose has the 9th pick and the 2nd pick in the first round right now. You've already said you'd be willing to trade down from number 2. What if I give you 11 and 15? They get 3 first-round picks. We want Stenberg. We want to move up. If I'm San Jose, I'm Mike Grimm, it's a pretty good deal.
1: Mm, right.
2: Well, we weren't all that excited about number 2 anyways, so let's go with the other 3.
1: Yeah.
2: You have so many possibilities. And the Jason Robertson thing, never mind the offer sheet, because going over the possibilities and Marshy finding out a few things too here, you're not able to offer sheet him anyways before the free agency and all this stuff. So you could turn to Dallas and say, listen, we'll give you first four first-round picks, all in this year's draft. We'll give you all of our first-rounders to trade for Jason Robertson. But you sign him first, because we want to get him for 8 years on this deal. You sign him 8 years at $12.5 million, $13 million, whatever it is that he's going to get. We'll trade you 4 first-round picks. You trade us Jason Robertson. It's just like we offer-sheeted him.
1: Mm-hmm.
2: And the player has no trade protection at all. The only thing he has is the ability to say, no, I don't want to sign a long-term deal, knowing he'd be going to St. Louis.
1: Mm. Yeah. And in that case, you wouldn't want that player anyways.
2: Go chase yourself.
1: Right.
2: So just the possibilities are endless now for Army and Steve. This is going to be a hell of a week, guys.
1: Really?
2: Ish just got real.
1: Yeah, no kidding. Jamie, I feel like you have battled this. You've battled the people that are like, just trade him, just trade him, just trade him. And they did. And you like it. You like the deal.
2: I love the trade, but that's the whole time for me, it had to make sense.
1: Mm-hmm.
2: Not just, just trade Kyrou. Well, one, he has to waive his no trade clause, which he did.
1: Which he did.
2: And now you were able to capitalize on that.
1: I see what you did there. Capitalized.
2: Oh, yeah. I didn't even know what I did there. Yeah. I was like, huh?
1: You're
2: like,
1: such a genius. You don't even know.
2: Nah, oh, thank you for that. I heard that.
3: Mm-hmm. I have a question for you guys.
1: Uh-oh. Yeah, sure,
3: obviously,
1: Marsh.
3: Same team. I've been looking at my phone here and there. Friends saying, oh, no, like, could this be the TJ Oshie thing all over again?
2: It might be.
3: Mm-hmm.
2: Who cares? Here's one thing when you trade a player. It's like when you break up with a girlfriend, or if you're listening, you break up with a boyfriend. They're not for you. Then they go on and they're like, oh, they have a great marriage and all this stuff with somebody else. That doesn't mean it was going to be with you.
1: Right.
2: You know what I'm saying?
1: 100%.
2: So if you trade Jordan Kyrou and 2 years or 3 years from now he's hoisting the Stanley Cup,
1: yeah,
2: it wasn't meant to be here anyways.
1: Right. You're absolutely right. And what did they get? They got Troy Brouwer, Phoenix Copley, and a third-round pick in 2016.
2: And Troy Brouwer helped you get across the goal line, literally, against the Blackhawks.
1: Who you couldn't beat at the time.
2: You couldn't beat, and you needed some grit.
1: Mm-hmm.
2: And look, TJ Oshie, I love him. Went on to have great things. But would that have happened here? Can't tell. Don't know.
1: Yeah.
3: We did get a mic drops from Russell. His thoughts on the Jordan Kyrou trade.
4: Well, I've always been in the Jordan Kyrou camp. I think he's a great player, just needs to be utilized better. So, unfortunately, I think this is a bad trade for the Blues. Getting another first-round pick, I really don't believe it's a strong enough first-round pick to move up to the number two, no matter how many we bundle together. So, I don't know. I just feel like...

0: and Blues Nation was underwhelmed. This is not the offseason. And then all of a sudden, at the 11th hour, off the top rope, came Army with the People's Elbow and Ryan O'Reilly. Don't look at this trade right now as that's the finish line, because it's not. What this trade did is it freed up a ton of cap space, gave you four first-round picks to add to all the other picks you have. Let's see where this trade ends up come July 1st, when free agency hits. Let's see where it ends up between now and July 1st before we give it a grade. Because if you're looking to add a difference maker, a center iceman, I haven't had a chance yet, this is all hit so fast, to go through some of the teams that might have a center iceman that they'd be willing to give up. That doesn't have to be a reclamation project. It could be a good young player, but they're kind of stuck in the middle somewhere, the murky middle. They want to go into a rebuild. Here's two first-round picks and a young prospect. Boom, we give us your second-line center. Now you have a 60, 75-point guy.
1: Yeah.
0: And that started with the trade of Kyrou. So let's judge this and evaluate this when it gets to the finish line.
1: Agreed. We got our biggest question of the day coming up. We'll probably say stay centered on Jordan Kyrou and the trade. We'll rehash what went down. And again, have our biggest question of the day here in the fast.
0: One more thing, guys. What are we going to do? We won't have any more Blue Should Trade Kyrou segments.
2: Oh, no.
0: What are we going to do? What's a text line going to do now?
2: What are we going to do?
3: Who's the next guy that everybody picks on?
0: Buchnevich.
3: Wow.
0: Buch. And I predict Buch and Cam Fowler. They start to feel the wrath here soon. It's not who I would pick. I would say
1: Buch and Jake Neighbors.
0: Oh, I don't think Jakey.
1: He'll start turning on his ass.
0: No.
1: Actually,
0: it'll take a while
1: because he's not paid.
0: He's not paid. And
1: that's the key.
0: He's kind of the heart and soul. He's blue collar. It took forever for a lot of people to turn on Jamie, Brady and Shen, and some of them haven't.
1: Jamie, you're not wrong. But it's the fact he hasn't been paid yet.
3: I'm thinking
1: that's the key.
3: Very important position, center iceman. Maybe expecting too much out of a certain player. I'll throw Dalibor Dvorsky in that conversation.
1: He hasn't been paid.
0: You got to give him a couple more years. But yes, that would be a candidate.
3: But I'm talking about unrealistic expectations.
1: Yeah, you got to get paid.
0: Anthony's right. As soon as you put a price tag onto a player, he's either great or terrible.
1: Correct. Why aren't you playing like a Hall of Famer? They're giving you $8 million.
0: You're making three times more than Brett Hull made. You scored 86 goals that year.
3: Fans do get irritated with a certain player and how they're deployed. Yeah. So it's like, why is this guy playing second line whatever?
1: That's correct.
3: So
1: yeah.
0: And they usually say, because he's making $7.5 million.
1: Yeah.
0: Like Jay Bomeister. He felt the wrath forever.
1: For that
0: now
1: money.
0: They want him in the Hall of Fame. Right?
1: For that money, he should be scoring 90 goals a season. Hell, half a season.
3: Don't go anywhere. More Best of the Fast Lane coming up next, right here on 101 ESPN.
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11: 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After a brief delay, the Cardinals and Cubs are underway at Wrigley Field. Game number one of MLB's July 3rd slate. Currently, Andre Pallante working to Ian Happ with two aboard. Bottom first, no score thus far. FIFA World Cup-wise, Australia-Egypt has hit extra time 1-1 there. Later, Argentina battles Cape Verde. Colombia also tackles Ghana. 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

0: on ESPN. We just got done going over the news that Jordan Kyrou had been traded. That was our instant reaction. Well, one of the players that he was traded for is Connor McMichael, who we had on the show. Take a listen.
1: Connor, first and foremost, we appreciate your time. Thank you so much for joining us. I know it's been kind of a hectic last 24 hours for you.
2: Yeah, that's for sure. But yeah, thank you guys for having me on, and it's real exciting stuff.
3: All right, Connor, let's kind of walk through the last 24 hours, because we've talked to Doug Armstrong, and he, you know, he's kind of given us the recount of how it went by through with Jordan Kyrou, and then obviously now acquiring yourself and other pieces as well. You know, it's the off season for you. Take us behind the curtain. Were you out on the golf course? Were you sitting by the pool? And then when the phone rang, you know, what were your emotions?
2: Yeah, so when I first found out, I was actually golfing with my younger brother, and we were just on the first green when my agent called me and kind of gave me the heads up that something might go down. And then about an hour or two later, he called me saying that it was officially happening. So it was kind of hard to focus on the rest of the round after hearing that news. But once the shock wore off, it was really exciting.
3: Is your first time being traded at any point?
2: I was traded in juniors, but since I turned pro, yeah.
3: Okay. Well, I'll take it from you. I got traded like 8 different times. let's hope that doesn't happen for you. I'd like to see you here in St. Louis for a really long time. But no, you just, your emotions going through it, because I do remember the first time I was traded. I was a St. Louis Blue, and then I got traded to the Islanders, and it is a bit of an emotional tug of war at that point, isn't it?
2: Oh, definitely. I mean, when you first found out, you're kind of upset. You start thinking about all the friendships and everyone you grew close with and all the memories. But then I would say that wore off in like 10 minutes, and I started thinking about the Blues and started to get exciting again. So it was definitely about an hour there where it was a roller coaster of emotions and a little bit of stress as well. But at the end of the day, when my head hit the pillow, I was really happy to be a Blue.
4: Connor, do you have any relationships with anyone on the Blues? Do you know any of the guys, or have you had a chance to speak with anyone yet?
2: Yeah, so actually a bunch of guys have reached out, but personally I know Hofer and Holloway. I played a few Hockey Canada events with them, and I actually work out at the same gym as Robbie Thomas in the summer. So those three guys I know a little bit, and I'm looking forward to grow those relationships even more.
1: Connor McMichael joins us right now on the Fast Lane on 101 ESPN, one of the pieces that came over in the Jordan Kyrou trade. Similar to what CD asked you, Connor, but walk us through what it was like to play against the Blues when you did. Obviously, you guys didn't match up a ton, being in different conferences, but when it comes to playing the Blues, what has been the identity, or what has been your kind of takeaway from playing this team before? Because now, obviously, you're going to join them.
2: Yeah, definitely. I think they're definitely they're a fast, young, skilled team that, especially when we were in their building, they gave us a lot of problems, and it's definitely a real tough building to play in when things are going well. And so I'm really excited to join the other side of things, and definitely a real hard team to play against. So I'm looking forward to not having to play them anymore.
1: That's good to hear. Our chat is lining up. People are saying, hey, welcome to St. Louis, Connor. Glad you're a Blue. Can you give fans a kind of a snapshot of what sort of player you are? I know that, you know, whether it's winger or center, I know you've played both. Can you give fans just kind of a read on what sort of player they're getting?
2: Yeah, for sure. I think I like to say I'm a Swiss Army knife is the best way to describe myself. I think is I can score, I can set up teammates, I can penalty kill, I can play on the power play. I feel like I pride myself in being able to touch all facets of the game and help the team win in any way. So I think that's what Blues fans should expect from me.
3: Connor, have you had a chance to talk to Doug Armstrong or Alex Steen or even Jim Montgomery for that matter? And in those conversations, did they outline, you know, anything as far as maybe not expectations, but maybe visions for what you can bring to this team?
2: We didn't really get too deep into any talks. It was more just a welcome call, and they kind of knew that a lot was going on for me. So I'm sure We'll touch base a little bit more in the near future. But one thing that stuck out to me was right away, they mentioned how they got a bunch of guys around my age and they're looking to compete and get back into the playoffs, which was really good to hear that how bad this team wants to win again and get back into the thick of things. So it's really exciting stuff.
4: Connor, you were drafted with the 25th pick overall in the 2019 draft to the Capitals. I'm sure you knew going in you were going to be playing with one of the greatest players to ever live in Alexander Ovechkin. Tell me some of the lessons that you may have learned from him over the last 6 years.
2: Yeah, the biggest surprise for me with Ovi was just how it never seemed like he had a bad day. I mean, we could have lost the game 5-0, and the next day he's in the dressing room cracking jokes, and you would have thought he had 6 goals the night before. It's pretty special how he carries himself and just how much he loves hockey and cares about his teammates. So I would say that's the biggest thing that I learned from him is just there's no bad days in the NHL and just how to be a good teammate and a good leader.
3: Connor, did you learn that a healthy dose of Subway sandwiches and Coca-Cola could help you score a bunch of goals?
2: funny enough, I tried that a few times, but it didn't work the same for me.
3: It only works for the big Russian bear out there, apparently.
2: Oh yeah, he's built different for sure.
1: That's hilarious. Well, Connor, again, welcome to St. Louis. Thank you so much for your time. We know you got other interviews to do, so we'll let you go, and we hope you come back to the Fastlane at some point.
2: Thank you, guys. Appreciate it. Thanks for having me on.
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3: Oh, the big day tomorrow, July 4th weekend. America turning 250 years old. Some exciting times for sure. Also, real exciting times over with my friends at Circa Sports. Here's why. 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

0: Welcome back to the Best of the Fast Lane right here on 101 ESPN. Every Wednesday, Brad Thompson joins the show, and he joined us a few days ago as we were at Ballpark Village getting set for Team USA's soccer match. By the way, a big victory for the men in the red, white, and blue. But BT talked about Matthew Liberatore's recent start in Atlanta. It looked much better than what we have seen in the past. Take a listen.
1: What's up, BT?
2: What is going on, fellas? Look, if I know about you gentlemen, if I know anything about this show, this is the number one information show when it comes to soccer. You guys are going to be dialed in for the World Cup tonight. How pumped are you?
3: On a scale of 1 to 10, I'm about 34 right now.
2: Oh, 34. I can feel it from here.
3: Yeah, oh yeah.
4: BT, they were, I'm not one to, you know, mention names, but three of the guys on the show with me were not too pumped about last night's starter until the game began.
5: That's not true.
4: What did you see from Matthew? Now, BT, I won't speak on who those three guys were, but, you know, but what did you think of Matthew Liberatore's start last night and how outstanding he was in finding his way to get out of trouble?
2: Gary, a pro's pro again. I tried to derail the show. I wanted to talk about soccer. You got right baseball. I'm the baseball guest. Very good job by you. You continue to learn on the job. It's amazing.
4: Thank you. Appreciate it.
2: No problem. No, look, it was an adventure for Matthew Liberatore in that one, but an adventure that we've seen him have in the past and not have positive results. Like, we've seen in the past where leadoff guy gets on. I think the leadoff guy got on every inning but the first against Libby, and then you could see it snowball in the past, and he didn't allow it to. I thought that he used his pitches well enough where he still had something left. I think he still kept a dangerous, albeit struggling, lineup off balance enough. It was a battle for him, and it wasn't the cleanest thing, and I think you could say the whole thing or that about the entire game from a pitching standpoint for the Cardinals, but it was a battle that you saw him come out on the right side of. So I thought it was a positive outing for him. And the question is going to be, okay, what does the next one look like, right? We all know that he's trying to build consistency and building more of that continuity start in and start out. So how do you find yourself, like, not getting in some of these jams? How do you be more efficient with your pitches? Obviously, too many walks in that ball game, but he also struck out 9. Like, when he really needed to go to something, he had it. So overall, a positive, and a lot easier to say that, obviously, when the Cardinals come out on top.
5: BT, our guy Herrera has been catching pretty much all year for McGreevy and Pallante, and then he gets his first time behind the dish with Liberatore last night, and Liberatore goes out and has a pretty solid outing. Is there anything to read into this? Because those other two guys have been, I would argue, that the most consistent two guys, and now Liberatore. Like, I never used to buy into this catcher helps the pitcher so much, but now I'm starting to wonder, is there something more to it? And is there something that Herrera is doing that's making these guys pitch very well?
2: Yeah, I think that we'll find out, like, moving forward when if Libby goes next time out and Herrera's with him. I do think that there, first of all, I know there's something to the fact of, like, being comfortable with who's catching you and you guys being on the same page and him knowing you very well. And look, as you guys know, and I'm sure you've talked about already in the show, he hadn't caught Libby since like 2024. It had been a hot minute since these guys had really worked together in game action. But, you know, Herrera's going to know his pitchers really well. And sometimes you got to mix it up, right? And there are different reasons that you do that. One is, we all know this with Herrera, like, when you're trying to put your best lineup in there, his bat's going to be there. And then you can put somebody else's bat in there instead of Pedro Pajes, and I think that helps your lineup overall. Another one is, like, look, different. Everybody's in the same scouting meetings about how you're going to go over the opposition, how you're going to attack the Braves and each one of their hitters, but everybody kind of retains that information differently, and everybody has different ideas of how to kind of attack things, even according to plan, right? And I feel like that was kind of the case with Herrera in that one. He's going to see stuff a little bit differently than Pedro does. He'll lean on things a little bit differently and will likely motivate and talk to Libby differently than Pedro does. Like, there is a change in dynamic there. And then from Libby's standpoint, I wonder in this ball game, and I'm not on the road. I'm home with you guys. Thanks for the invite to go hang out at Bullpen Field today.
3: Always welcome.
2: But all right, maybe I'll come down. But the idea of okay, this is I got somebody different back there. A lot more falls on me. Okay, now how do I get through some of these situations and change things up? So sometimes an added variable is actually a really good thing for a guy. So I don't know what it's going to look like going forward with Libby. Will he see Herrera more behind the plate? Will he see Pajes more behind the plate? But I do think, like, we've talked about this for the last couple of weeks in terms of Libby, like, hey, are they going to make a move? Are they going to, you know, they're going to ride it out? Like, they're going to ride it out with Matthew Liberatore, as we've talked about. But if you can change some other variables along the way, and maybe that somehow, some way helps them, then you do that. Well, yeah, you do those small moves. So we'll see what it looks like going forward. But I thought that Herrera did a really nice job in that ball game.
3: Brad Thompson joins us right now in the Fast Lane on 101 ESPN. BT, we're now officially in July, and of course the trade deadline talk will start to ramp up. If the Cardinals do trade Riley O'Brien, are there some options that have closer stuff either right now in the Cardinals bullpen or within the organization that you could see could replace O'Brien, again, if he's traded?
2: Yeah, there are a couple different questions, right? Like, closer stuff, yes. Closer ready in the organization, I would say no. Not that that's not here right now. That's a different beast at the back end of the ball game. And then the answer of, like, yeah, who would take over in that role? Like, the first guy that popped to mind might get traded, too. You know, like, you just never know. You look at your back end of the bullpen, that could look drastically different. Again, just totally spitballing, but, you know, reading the tea leaves of what organizations are going to be calling for. They're going to call for Riley O'Brien. They'll likely call for the big arm of Stanek. Like, that could easily happen. They'll call for Romero, and even though nobody really expected it coming into the season, as you traded him for or got him for Granillo, didn't know what to expect, Soriano's been a dude against lefties and righties. So those are, like, the first guys that you would think of to be able to step into that role. But if that does happen, look, it's not going to be an easy thing to play, and it might be one where you actually have a few different guys kind of feeling out the role and seeing seeing how it looks going forward. But no, there's not like a for sure. It's like, oh well, if this guy's gone, they've got this closer waiting in the wings in AAA. Yeah, they really don't have that. So I could see different guys getting looks. And when you're looking at some of the young guys that I find interesting, and like some of these young guys have had good times and bad times. Swanson's a guy that closed in the minor leagues before, like, so he at least has that back end experience. I like the pitch mix of Max Ragic, and I actually love the makeup of the young man as well. Like, I feel like you could see maybe him getting a little glimpse at it. Grisepo, we've seen some positive things, but I really do think it would be more of a mix and match at the back end of the bullpen.
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1: Hey, this is Alex Ferrario. 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

0: 101 ESPN. A few weeks ago, we had Demoris Smith on the show. He is the former executive director of the National Football League Players Association. This is a great interview. I hope you enjoy.
1: Demoris, we appreciate you joining us. How are you?
2: Oh, man, I am great. Great day to be out here for the Boys and Girls Club tournament and reuniting with old friends I haven't seen in a few years. So it's great to be with you guys, too.
3: So, D, I know you obviously have more time on your hands than when you were the executive director. What are you doing now to keep yourself busy?
2: Nothing.
3: Enjoying the time off.
2: Enjoying the sort of the time off. My book came out, Turf Wars, The Fight for the Soul of America's Game. Came out in August of last year. So I've been on the book tour for the last 7 months. And then I've been teaching for the last, really on and off for the last 8 years. Taught at Pepperdine last semester. I took off this semester. And then I'll be teaching a class on the business of ethics in sport at Georgetown University in the fall. So staying a little bit busy, but certainly not not as crazed as I was when I had the pleasure of representing 2,300 easygoing, mellow football players. I mean, you know, like yourself.
3: Definitely.
2: You know, just,
3: easiest people in the world to work with, I'm sure.
2: Speaking
3: of easy people, or maybe not as easy people, you talk in your book about many of the battles that you had with ownership and Goodell. What do you think, would you consider maybe your toughest battle while you were the executive director of the NFLPA?
2: Yeah, I mean, there were so many of them. I mean, I certainly represented the Saints players and Bounty, represented dreamy Tom Brady and Deflategate. probably the toughest for a bunch of reasons was when we were representing Colin Kaepernick during the anthem protest, because it was, as you can remember, that battle wasn't just with the NFL. It was, let's just say it played out every day. It played out politically. It certainly played out, over the airwaves. You know, that was probably the hardest one because it was just a multi-front, issue.
1: Demoris Smith joins us right now here in the Fast Lane on 101 ESPN. When leading the NFLPA, what was the biggest misconception fans had about labor negotiations between players and owners? Because I'm sure you heard a lot of the outside noise.
2: Well, I think that you and your fellow fans in St. Louis probably understand this better than maybe anybody else, given Kroenke's departure from St. Louis. You realize that when you're dealing with billionaires of that level, once they make up their minds that they just want to impose their will, they do it. And as the city, found out, that they do it even though it might be a breach of a contract. They do it even though it might break fans' hearts. I think what most fans, they think that the owners are as big a fans of their teams as the fans are. And the reality is the owners are businessmen first and foremost, and fans somewhere third, fourth, and fifth. So, when that reality sinks in, when the Rams moved from St. Louis, there wasn't a thought about you're breaking the hearts of longtime fans. There wasn't, a thought about who are you leaving behind. It was, I have a better business opportunity in California. And that's literally the way that they think about labor negotiations. You and I think, well, there's plenty of money to go around. Why should we have these fights?
1: Right.
2: The owners think of it as, I want all of it. All of it.
4: You know what, Demoris, I know a few things about this. I went through two lockouts while playing in the NHL and lost an entire season in 05. And even once we got back to playing, it still made no sense to me that we were locked out for as long as we were. But how much of a challenge of that was for you when you have... the money involved in the NFL is astronomical, yet the owners were able to get their salary cap, and the players don't seem too ticked off right now. I mean, I hear about hockey and I hear about baseball in the news a lot more when it comes to labor discussions.
2: Yep. No, that's a great question. I mean, look, I studied your lockout religiously. And you know, people ask me why, you know, why did the players elect me? Sometimes I say, I don't know either. But
4: I don't know either, trust me.
2: But you would, you'd be surprised about how much I talked about that hockey lockout in 2009 when I was going through the election. And the same person that ran your lockout for the owners was the same person that ran the lockout for the players in 2011. So, you know, I had the pleasure of, you know, at least the advantage, I think, of understanding the game plan. We decided on a different system, and our system is a share of revenue system. And what that simply means is players today are still reaping almost 50% of every dollar that is earned in the NFL ecosystem. So, you know, for us, the salary cap, you know, the downside of a salary cap is you think, well, it stifles free market. The upside is everybody has to pay the players. Mm-hmm. And when we instilled that 96% spend rule in 2020, that means they have to spend every time. And that's one thing that most of the other sports don't have. They don't have a mandatory spend, if you think about it. So the salary cap is the ceiling. The mandatory spend is the floor. Mm. And that's what really, I think, led us to getting a really good deal in 2020. And I think the fight that you're going to see in baseball and maybe the fight you see in hockey is there really isn't a mandatory spend. And that's what the players need.
3: D, you were obviously a part of the 2011 issue with the players and the ownership. How was that moment when you kind of realized that ownership had no intentions on having any type of season? They were going to use the money from the TV markets, yeah, and not use that to not have any season whatsoever. What was that moment like for you all when you figured that out?
2: That was a moment when I became intimately related to Johnny Walker Black.
4: And
2: my primary advisor on that deal was Johnny Walker Black. Well, you know, going back to 2005, you know, I think one of the, looking back on the hockey lockout, and you were there, but, you know, there were players around you that said, you know, the NHL will never lock us out for an entire season. And that was a mistake to believe that. And so I didn't let our leadership fall into that mistake. I knew that if we didn't come up with a way of freezing the NFL's money from the networks, or you know, we built a secret insurance policy, that we had to do something because they had already planned for a full season lockout. And I think one of the things that fans mistake the owners for, they think they'll never lock the players out because they're going to lose all the revenue for the season. They're already billionaires. Mm. So they can afford to go a whole season because whatever change you get in the collective bargaining agreement, they're going to make up that loss in less than 3 years. That's the problem.
4: Wow.
2: Yeah. Yeah. Fun times. Fun times, guys.
4: So I got to ask this then, not that you're diving deep into MLB and their lockout situation, but having been in this world, I'm sure you're well aware of what's looming ahead. You know, how does this one, honestly, DeMorris, it seems like that neither side is going to budge on this. I feel like the players who are driving the bus for the union, they're all very, very wealthy individuals themselves. And then you just talked about the owners being billionaires. And this is where we ended up with a problem with the NHL, is some of the biggest voices had the biggest paychecks from a player's side. And that's how the owners actually managed to divide us and get what they wanted. So what would the strategy be from MLB's perspective right now?
2: Well, you mean the players or the owners?
4: The players.
2: I mean, from the players' perspective, look, I mean, I'm intimately familiar with that union. And look, I'll just tell you right now, that union was always good to me and good to our players. I'm a hardcore union guy. I think what you're seeing by some of the stars in MLB, I think that's exactly what you need to see. You need to see your leadership stepping up and deciding that they're going to fight for the players. Because, again, fans think, well, wait a minute, this guy is earning a lot of money this year. Every collective bargaining agreement, for the most part, benefits players after the current generation of players are playing, right? So the guys that are fighting for the union know that they're not likely to benefit from this collective bargaining agreement, but they also know that if they don't fight for a good one, they're going to hurt the guys that come in to take their lockers, you know, 5, 10, 15 years down the road. So, you will never, ever, ever, you know, hear me say anything other than great things about guys that are willing to fight for their unions, because here's the other way of looking at it. Yeah, they might earn a lot of money, but you know what? Being a union rep is thankless.
1: Sure.
2: It is. You're going back into your locker room, and everybody in your locker room is yelling at you. You're going back in front of the owners. They're yelling at you. It's a thankless job. And to borrow a line from Mike Vrabel, when we were going through our lockout, I remember Mike telling Robert Kraft, unlike you, I can't bequeath my locker room like you can bequeath the Patriots to your son. The only thing I can do is to make this locker room a little bit safer, a little bit better, and guys making a little bit more money than me. And I always took that to heart of that's the fight for the union.
1: Sure. A couple more things for former executive director of the NFLPA, Demoris Smith, here on 101 ESPN. Demoris, do you think fully guaranteed contracts in the NFL will ever be a thing? Or do you think owners successfully slammed that door after the Deshaun Watson deal?
2: Well, you know, if you look over the, not to get into too much, you know, recent nasty history, but I was the one that filed the collusion lawsuit in 2022 before I left.
1: Mm-hmm.
2: You know, my successor had some sort of view of that we lost that case when the arbitrator actually found that the NFL urged teams not to do fully guaranteed contracts. So I always answer that question with both facts and a pledge to the future. Fully guaranteed contracts are not in any sports collective bargaining agreement. I know most fans think that guaranteed contracts are in the MLB contract, that they're in the NBA. They're not. Guaranteed contracts are guaranteed as custom, not by CBA.
1: Mm.
2: So when the judge in the case that I filed found that the NFL urged teams not to do fully guaranteed contracts, that's collusion.
1: Mm.
2: That's just collusion. So the real question is whether there will be the will of the players to fight for fully guaranteed contracts and whether they can defeat the collusion by the owners.
3: D, we were talking earlier about this, and I wanted to get your thoughts on it with Brian Flores. He's kind of got a collusion case going on as well.
2: Yeah.
3: With what happened to him in terms of being hired, and a couple of other coaches have joined into the suit. What are your thoughts about his thought process on the hiring process of black coaches and where he stands right now?
2: Yeah, well, first of all, you know, we talk about collusion. Let's just level set for all the fans out there. The NFL owners do one thing really well. They cheat. This isn't D. Smith just making up something. Okay, every now and then I might make up something, but I'm not making that up. I mean, they've always colluded. They colluded in 2011, and a judge found that they colluded. I believe they colluded to blackball Colin Kaepernick. That was collusion. The case that I filed on guaranteed contracts, the judge found that there was a desire to collude. Brian Flores has alleged that the owners colluded against him. Why? That is not inconsistent with the owners. So I think what he's done and done well is he's decided that he's going to fight. And he won a recent case that meant that his case is not going to be subjected to the arbitration clause. He's hopefully going to get discovery, and we'll see. But look, every fight, you know, whether we're talking about Oscar Robertson or Curt Flood, all of that is collusion. And it all comes down to whether some individual person is willing to risk it all and fight. And I believe in that fight.
1: Demoris, can you one more time throw out your book name and anything else you want to say about the book? I'm sure it's fascinating.
2: It's a fun read. It's a brutal read. I've always said that Turf Wars, the fight for the soul of America's game, is for the real fan. And you know, you can turn on the TV and you can see the rah-rah, but I always loved sport because it was actually played by humans. who bleed like us, hurt like us, feel like us. And I decided to write a book from their perspective rather than from the perspective of the networks or the owners.
1: Fantastic. I'm looking forward to reading it myself. Demora Smith, we really appreciate the time. You were fantastic. Thank you so much. Enjoy your time, too.
2: Pleasure,
1: yeah, working with the Boys and Girls Club.
2: Yeah, and thanks for being such great hosts here in St. Louis. I love it.
1: No, it's our pleasure. Thank you.
3: Appreciate it, D. Thank you.
2: Take care, guys.
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0: Hey, this is Alex Ferrario. 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
1: To the best of the fast lane right here on 101 ESPN. The Cardinals have made some changes to the front office. Well, more like promotions. We reacted to said news. Take a listen.
2: Sweeping changes. Sweeping for the Cardinals. Sweeping changes announced for leadership. You guys ready for this? Oh, yeah. Now, Jamie.
3: Should I ask a question first?
2: Yeah.
3: Talking with T-Bone about this.
2: The one and only T-Bone?
3: Yeah. I just wondering, food for thought, just hear me out.
2: Mm-hmm.
3: Could they have done this in an email?
2: No.
4: Come on, man.
3: Text message?
2: Email? Nah. No.
3: Really?
2: I think you got all the presser. Well, come on, man. The Blues had their presser. Cardinals can't do the same thing.
4: It's a big deal. It's important, man.
3: Mm-hmm. I feel like if the Blues had a presser, today would be like a presser. Like if they didn't trade Kyrou, they'd say, we had some talks yesterday. We didn't end up trading Kyrou, so it's kind of the same. Why not? I feel like that's a comparable.
2: Do you think the Blues gave any sort of consideration to not having their Kyrou press conference, knowing that the Cardinals were going to have their press conference?
4: Who announced it first?
2: Sweeping changes.
4: Who announced it first? Was it the Blues?
3: I think chronologically,
2: as far as like the press conference, is the Blues.
3: Yeah,
4: and then the Cardinals like, yeah, we got some news
2: Cardinals
4: too.
2: Like, us too, us too. Hey, over here.
4: I think it was a smart move. Then
3: could it have been handled in an email?
4: The biggest takeaway I took from that press conference.
3: That's not an answer, Kerry.
4: Well, no, probably.
2: You know the answer.
4: The answer's probably. But the biggest takeaway I took away from that press conference wasn't about the sweeping changes that Anthony speaks so highly of. It was towards the end of it where Bill DeWitt Jr. mentioned they aren't in the position to take 2-month rentals. Like it wasn't like that's not who they are. Mm-hmm. They are draft and you know develop. That's their mindset. And it to go out and trade at the deadline for a guy that's you're trying to win a championship in that 2-month span. It's not really who they are. I thought that was like very intriguing.
2: Yeah.
4: Very interesting point to remember here in a few months when you get to the trade deadline that's not who they are.
2: Mm-hmm.
4: So don't expect. So quit asking.
2: Yeah.
4: Yeah.
3: Yeah, but there's change. It's a whole new regime.
4: But it is change until Junior Bill DeWitt Jr. says no. We're not doing that.
3: I thought we were like the Dodgers now.
4: The change is. We're changing this part of the business, but I still have my say in the business, despite the changes. So there you go.
3: Okay.
2: So here are the changes. Bill DeWitt III, son of longtime chairman, Bill DeWitt Jr., will take over as the Cardinals' chief executive officer. And then DeWitt III's role as former president will now go to Anouk. I'm going to butcher this name. Kara Urante.
5: Karuna Ratne.
2: Okay, there you go. Who previously served
3: Hakuna
2: as the team's...
3: Matata.
2: No, that's
4: man.
2: Not. He served as the team's senior vice president of business operations, and then he's going to assume DeWitt III's former role as president. Bill DeWitt Jr. will remain principal owner and chairman, a position he's held since purchasing the team in 1996. There you have it.
4: Good for them, man. Everybody gets what they want.
3: Yeah.
2: There you go.
4: Cardinals fan, Cardinal Nation.
2: Mm-hmm.
4: You know?
3: I have no problem with any of these changes, or whatever they are.
2: No, they're changes.
3: Yeah.
2: Look, this is, as Katie Wu noted on The Athletic, this is the second seismic leadership change for the Cardinals in the last year. Mozeliak served as general manager and president of baseball operations for nearly 2 decades, stepped down from his position at the end of 2025 season. That decision was planned a year in advance, with the Cardinals dubbing last season a transition year in which Bloom and Mozeliak worked in a semi-tandem to attempt to provide a seamless transition.
3: Did you use the word seismic?
2: Mm-hmm. No, I didn't. Katie Wu did.
3: Do you think that this move is as seismic as John Mozeliak backing away?
2: No, sir.
3: Okay. And I'm not dogging on the moves. I think this is the natural progression here. I think Bill DeWitt III at some point will take over everything. And, you know, everybody just, they'll level up again as they see fit. I just, at the end of the day, the buck still stops with Bill DeWitt Jr.
2: Yeah.
4: So if they I think he made that known towards the end of the press conference.
3: And it's fine. It's fine. But if they want to go add a big salary, a trader, all roads still lead to his door. You got to knock on his door and ask him what he thinks.
5: Yeah. You guys see anything changing when BD3 takes over?
2: Well, will changes happen? Probably not, because you've got this basically the same group. Mm-hmm. So my thought on this is it's kind of like the Steiner and Doug Armstrong situation. Until Alexander Steen sits in that chair and is making every decision on his own, will we see actual changes being made? Until that point, yeah, there's some collaboration there, but it's still Doug Armstrong's decisions. That's the read I have. Jamie, you're closer to the situation than I am.
3: The changes will be small, right? So Steiner's going to run the day-to-day transactions, day-to-day call-up send-downs, minor trades, two-way contracts to certain players. But when it comes time for a blockbuster, a Brady Tkachuk-esque trade or Jordan Kyrou-esque trade, those roads are going to lead through Alex Steen and Doug Armstrong and Tom Stillman. That's just the way it's going to be.
2: Mm-hmm.
3: So as far as the Cardinals are concerned, will Bill DeWitt have more of a everyday operations? Because if you're Bill DeWitt Jr., if you're Doug Armstrong, you don't necessarily in your spot now want to have the minutia of like the little wee things every day. That's where you've passed that baton to the next one. But when it comes time for big maneuvers or costly maneuvers, you better pick up the phone and talk to them first. And that's just the way it's going to work.
4: Anouk, I believe, mentioned that the structure of how they've been running things for the past few years is similar to what like nothing is really changing. They've already been in these roles. Now they're just solidifying it in terms of, you know, making it public and I guess signing some paperwork or whatever, however that goes from changing job titles to another one. I'm sure there's a bump in pay raise, whatever comes with that. Mm-hmm. Like they've already been moving in those directions with Haim, with Anouk, with Bill DeWitt the third. Like that's how they've been working, you know, as a unit already. So I don't think it's going to be much change from where you have been right now.
2: Yep.
4: I think, and especially not now, because what they're doing is working.

0: I almost traded your ass once. Don't piss us off. Don't piss us off, John.
1: Okay. Well, how are we dogging on the Cardinals? I'm not. I just poking.
0: He's probably joking.
2: I don't think so.
1: You don't know that.
0: In fairness to my guy Scorsese, who I traded in a fit of rage one time. He's probably just joking around. He's got that type of humor.
2: You were joking when you traded him.
0: I wasn't.
1: No, he was not. Mm-hmm. Oh.
3: I wonder if he.
0: Then
3: thinks,
0: I realized I had no authority to.
3: I wonder if he thinks that Doug Armstrong's press conference could have been an email.
1: Could it have been? A lot of questions surrounding a polarizing player like that that got traded. Can't imagine that email would be very short.
4: Don't go anywhere. 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
2: Rivalry renewed at Wrigley. Good afternoon, St. Louis. I'm Bradford Bruns. 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Right now, the Cardinals and Cubs find themselves in inning number four. STL now leads 4-0 in that frame behind Nathan Church's three-run blast. Jordan Walker just walked. Jose Fermin also has two base knocks already. Andre Pallante eyeing what would be win 10 of 2026. Lefty David Peterson making his Chicago debut. FIFA World Cup. Egypt downs Australia 2-1. Next hour, Argentina draws Cape Verde. July 6th, marking Team USA's clash against Belgium. 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You'll be saying, I love my windows.
1: Two former pros and one average Joe. 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

0: best of the Fast Lane right here on 101 ESPN. The Cardinals, the fan base. Man, we have come a long way from the last few years. Everybody's excited about this team, but what happens if they start trading players away? Would that be detrimental to rebuilding this fan base?
1: Boy, I would hope not.
2: What? Yeah. Why?
1: I would. There's always going to be a section of the fan base, and look, I get it. You're a fan. We're all fans. We get emotional, and when we get emotional, sometimes we don't think long term
2: or straight at all.
1: Seriously.
2: Yeah.
1: But if you understand what the Cardinals are doing in taking this rebuild, really, this is year one. Even though they started kind of last year when they started to have more pitching with Heim Bloom and Mo, this is year one of the rebuilds. Right now, they're putting a pretty good, at least a very entertaining product on the field, and people are starting to show back up. I would hope that the fan base wouldn't be irate if the Cardinals didn't go for broke at the deadline, or even if they traded Dustin May, if he pitches well, to the highest bidder to continue to add to the farm system for the future. I realize some fans will be upset. Bless you, CD.
2: Bless you, CD.
3: Thank you.
1: But I don't think the majority of the fan base will view this as any sort of, well, they're not trying them out.
2: Yeah. The more I listen to people on, you know, some of the mic drops, read the text messages, there's people around town, man, how quickly they forget. How quickly they forget that just going for it every year and not doing it the right way, you end up like you were for the last couple of seasons where you had no hope.
1: Yeah.
2: And you had to go through a complete rebuild of your team, trade players but still pay them, all the stuff that you don't want. I just get worried because some people believe, well, what if, you know, even Derek Gould was on with BK and Ferrara, and he said, well, what if this is the best version? We're talking about 2-3 years from now. What if it's the best version overall? Well, you don't know that, but one can't assume that this ultimately is the best version. I can't assume that J.J. Weatherholt is not going to get better.
1: Mm-hmm.
2: I hope that Jordan Walker is just getting started in his journey. Alec Burleson becomes more than what he is, even though he's playing great right now. I just don't believe you can just completely 180 here as Heim Bloom and decide that, you know what, we're going out, we're going to bring back Sonny Gray, we need that guy in the rotation, we're going to do this, we're going to bring in this guy,
1: right?
2: And then what? Like, what if it doesn't work? And then what if next year's worse than this year? What if next year becomes what it was for the Blues this year?
1: Mm-hmm.
2: When you thought you were taking those steps, and even Doug Armstrong, guilty by saying it himself, we're out of the re-whatever is over.
1: Right.
2: Well, it wasn't.
1: Yeah.
2: So what if you get ahead of yourself with the Cardinals and think that, man, we're going for it, and you make the playoffs, because right now you're predicted to make the playoffs as a wild card team, mm-hmm. but then, like, things go sideways, and then you have maybe Sonny Gray still under contract, other pieces, and some of the younger guys got blocked along the way because you thought, man, let's give the fans what they want mm-hmm. here. Fans want a consistent winner,
1: right?
2: In my opinion. Fans want to win or be competitive each and every season, not one out of every five or six.
1: Just give us something to watch.
3: I think you assessed the problem. And by you, I say I'm talking about Heim Bloom and his staff. They assessed what the problem was before the season started. They have addressed what the problem was before the season started. And I think the problem is still here. It's still consistent. In terms of the pitching overall, it's not where you want it to be. Trading at the deadline to make the team better, that should not give you a level of angst or anger or frustration, in my opinion. I think that you do what's best for the team in the long run, and right now they're having a fantastic season, but if they go and trade Dustin May because he's going to be a free agent next year and you don't know if you'll be able to re-sign him, and you can get something that is going to help the team in the future, then that's just part of doing business. It's not selling away the current opportunity in hopes that the future is better. It's doing what you believe is best for the team in the long run. And everybody, when you're in a position of management and a position of being the decision maker, everyone does not agree with you. That just comes with it. Sometimes you have to step out on a limb on your own and trust your gut and do what you feel is best. And you hope that it goes right. And sometimes it does. Sometimes it doesn't. But and with the information that you have currently, you're making the best decision for what you think should be for the future of the organization.
2: We get a text here from the 507. Says, were you saying the same thing about the Blues in 2019 when they started playing well? What if they sold off? One, it was January when they started to turn that thing around. Late December, early January. So well ahead of the trade deadline. And then let's back it up to the offseason and the acquisition of Ryan O'Reilly, Pat Maroon, David Perron, Tyler Bozak. All four of those guys were veteran players. Army was in go now mode then. So this is not the same at all. This would be like last year, the Blues in a wild card spot, having already traded Braden Schenn, Justin Falk. The youth movement that you had at the end of the season, that right before the trade deadline, going, okay, what do we do here?
1: Yeah. And I also think, too, Jamie, to add to that, when you say sell off, who do you mean? Because we're certainly not talking about selling off any sort of future player.
2: I think people are still
1: like
2: hung
1: Jordan
2: up on
1: Walker
2: Dustin May. I think they're hung up on JoJo. I think they're hung up on Riley O'Brien. Like all the guys who are, all the guys who would have trade value, those are the ones they're hung up on. I don't know if anybody's talking about like Mason Wynn, Jordan Walker. I can't imagine the rest of your lineup apart from Newt. Newt could be a guy that maybe you dangle out there and people go, well, look at his numbers. Look how good he's playing. Because we forget that he's missed already 50 games of the season or whatever it was.
1: I'm good with the Cardinals hanging on to Newt until the offseason. I'm good with that.
2: Hell, I'm fine with Dustin May sticking around till then.
1: So I was going to get to Dustin May. Let's go back to Dustin May for a second. Sure. Dustin May has an injury history. I get it. He's been pitching well, say for what he just did in Kansas City. But this is somebody with a long list of injuries. I think you take you strike lightning in a bottle and you get over market for a return on him. I'm not saying trade him to trade him. I'm saying hold out to the highest bidder.
2: Yes.
1: Because teams are going to be looking for pitching.
4: Yeah, with that being said, if that's what the Cardinals end up doing, you know, there could be a section of people who look at this team if they are in a playoff spot. And the Cardinals, we already know how interesting, I'll use the word interesting, their starting rotation already is. I would assume that you guys feel that Dustin May is somewhat reliable, one of the three, really, in the starting rotation. You take one of those guys out, I can't see them continuing to be a playoff team if he's not on this roster.
2: But what do they acquire, maybe? Like, just because we say they're selling Dustin May doesn't mean they're not going to buy as well. What if they buy? What's that?
1: You could do both.
2: You could do both. What if you buy another Andre Pallante? What if you find Andre Pallante out there on the market that's on a team that's not going to make the playoffs, is the number three starter, four starter on their team? You're not giving up a lot for that player.
1: Mm-hmm.
2: It won't take a lot. And maybe he falls in that age bracket that's perfect for the Cardinals. And maybe they think, hey, we can work with this. Our pitching staff and our pitching lab and everything we do, we can work with this. So it's not necessarily just liquidating. It doesn't mean they won't backfill with something.
1: It also doesn't mean that they'll collapse either, or that they'll win with Dustin May.
4: Mm-hmm. I think the Tigers did something similar a few years ago when they traded Jack Flaherty, and then I think they still made the playoffs that year.
1: They did, and they won the series in Houston.
4: Now, I think people look at what the Tigers have done, what the Orioles have done. They were in that rebuild. They're gaining assets, and look what they're doing now. Mm-hmm. It never amounted to anything.
1: Sure.
4: So I think when you guys bring up, well, that maybe this would be the best year of whatever run that they could go on. It could be the best. Maybe you don't have Walker playing at this clip. You know, J.J. Weatherhill, Alec Burleson, you know, name a player. I think people are like, oh, geez, like, because this is what we know now.
1: Yeah,
4: we don't know what the future holds.
1: And my question to that, too, Marsh, my counter would be, okay, so let's say you do hold on all these pieces. Mm-hmm. Are you acquiring now? Are you a buyer?
4: I don't think you have to be. I think I've said it multiple times. I think you can just run with this team and see how they do.
1: Mm-hmm.
4: Like, how far back are you going to be in your rebuild if you don't trade Dustin May?
1: It
2: goes back to your
1: comment. It's a really good question. It goes back to, what are you getting?
2: I think what Anthony said earlier, if you can fleece somebody or if they're willing to overpay, then you have to bite down and just say, yep, okay.
1: The way that I have phrased this has been, if some team is willing to lose the deal, you have to make it.
4: Would you want a major league caliber pitcher back in that deal? Like, what are you looking for in a deal?
1: I would prefer...
4: Like a 4A guy?
1: No, well, 4A's tricky, right? Like, Cesar Prieto is kind of like a 4A player.
4: Well, I'm thinking of the Jordan Montgomery deal a few years ago. What do the Cardinals realistically, at the end of the day, get out of that?
1: The Montgomery?
4: Yeah.
1: He was under team control, though. That's the only difference.
4: I'm talking about the return. Has that amounted to anything in this organization?
1: Oh, Montgomery going to Arizona, you're talking about?
4: No, to Texas.
1: Or to Texas, excuse me. That's right, he wound up in Arizona. Not much.
2: Also a different regime.
4: That's a scare for people.
2: Also a different regime in charge there.
4: Absolutely. And that regime was saying be patient for how many years? Now you're saying be patient again. I'm not saying that you guys are wrong. I'm not saying what Chaim Bloom and what they have planned is wrong by any means. I think I'm just speaking for the people that could be scared out there. You know, there's reasons why.
3: I think that it's important to remember that Dustin May is a free agent after this year, which means you can trade him, get something in return, and then go get him back. Aroldis Chapman was traded by New York, went to the Chicago Cubs, won a World Series, and then re-signed with the New York Yankees 5 months later. Like, those are real possibilities. And the Yankees got Gleyber Torres in that trade for Aroldis Chapman. You got something, and you got the player back. So there's also that possibility as well. So while we're sitting here, this fear, this like panic or you know, paranoia that if you trade them, you lose them. Aroldis Chapman won a World Series.
1: Sure.
3: And decided to go back to the place that was going to pay him in New York. He didn't stay in Chicago. Mm-hmm. He didn't re-sign there. He didn't go anywhere else. He went right back to the team that had just traded him for Gleyber Torres among some other players and signed his contract there. So that's also a possibility. It's not like he's under contract for the next 5 years and you're trading away a player that you have control of. You don't have any control of him after this year.
1: Right.
3: That is something to keep in mind. I think that keeps getting lost in the translation of this whole thing.
1: Yeah, Kerry, to your point, you can hang on to him at the trade deadline.
3: And lose him next year.
1: And then lose him in the offseason.
3: So what difference does
1: it make? And get bounced in the wild card round.
3: Correct. So do what's best for if you're going to get something like a Gleyber Torres in return for Dustin May, who is pitching extremely well. Hopefully he has another couple complete games and flirting with no-hitters. Maybe get him a no-hitter. And then there are multiple suitors willing to give you something in return like that. And then you go to Dustin and say, hey, man, good luck. Mm-hmm. Go win it all.
1: Yep.
3: Talk to you in December. Let's see what we can make happen.
1: Neighbor Dave just chimed in, boys.
2: Oh, Neighbor Dave, does he want a shovel back?
1: No. He doesn't want the shovel I'd beat up. Blues traded Keith Kachuk at trade deadline, got him back as a free agent.
2: Yeah.
1: So it has happened before in multiple sports.
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0: Welcome back to the Best of the Fast Lane right here on 101 ESPN. LeBron James said he is no longer going to be a Laker. I mean, when LeBron James is saying anything, really, you have to listen, especially when it comes to which team he's going to play for.
1: I don't know why, I just think that's kind of funny. Like, LeBron's like, I'll let you know. And the Lakers 2 weeks ago are like, yeah, we're going to probably give you way less than you think you're going to get. But it's LeBron that's going to break up with them.
2: Well, I think he may have told them prior to free agency and the draft, potentially, that there were something that he may have given them a heads up so they can move how they needed to move accordingly, so they didn't have to worry about, you know, his salary. But either way, no. When you're one of the best players to ever play the game, you kind of have that cachet. You can do that. You can have that luxury.
3: You think it's funny that he announced it almost 24 hours after Bronny James, his contract he's guaranteed his $2.5 million.
2: I'm sure that had something. I'm not going to tell you what I'm doing.
1: And
2: everybody get taken care of. Make sure my guys get paid, my son specifically. Yeah, there you go.
1: By the way, breaking news in the NBA. Sources say the Clippers are nearing a deal with the Raptors to send Kawhi Leonard back to Toronto.
3: Send him home.
1: The deal, nearing a deal to send Kawhi Leonard to the Raptors for Brandon Ingram, Grady Dick, 2 first-round picks, 1 pick swap, and 2 second-rounders. So there you have it.
2: Good job, man. Good for Kawhi going back to Toronto, and maybe they can go try to win another championship. As far as LeBron goes, this is intriguing. Like, this is the biggest news. He's obviously, you know, on his last few years, some would assume, of his career, and the name, some of the places that have been expected or have been named for him to possibly go. One being the Cleveland Cavaliers, going back to Cleveland and running that back. They had a really good season last year, were unable to get over the hump and make it into the NBA Finals. But they are a really good team. I hear talking. Am I crazy?
1: Is that his? You're not. I think it's bleeding a little bit through whatever Marsh is listening
4: to. That's my bad. I'm listening to 6-1 Hates Mike Drop.
1: Oh, that's all right. I was screaming at you.
2: Hearing things. And then the Golden State Warriors, where, I mean, there were reports, we talked about it yesterday, potentially him and Anthony Davis being traded to the Warriors. I'm a Warriors fan. You know that I would love to see that, man. I think that would be outstanding. Him, Steph, you know, maybe Jimmy Butler, if he's able to play, coming back off of the ACL injury. I don't know what else is going on with Jimmy Butler.
3: Got a couple things.
2: That would be outstanding. But this is the biggest news in NBA right now, because LeBron James has decided he's not going to be a Laker, but also said he's not retiring, which lets you know he's going to play somewhere next year, and they're going to be, you know, heavily favored wherever he ends up.
3: Can't wait for the decision 2.0.
2: Yeah, man. Go back to the same place.
3: The first time it worked so good.
2: It did.
3: It's terrible.
1: Yeah, not a PR nightmare at all.
2: People loved it, man.
3: Mm-hmm. This would be great. It'd be so compelling. I can't wait to hear where LeBron goes.
4: Do you think the Lakers are happy with the LeBron? I don't want to call it an experiment by any means,
1: era.
4: But like the era that LeBron...
3: Would they win one COVID championship in
4: the
3: NBA tournament?
4: Yeah, the COVID bubble.
2: Now, is that a participation trophy?
1: Yes.
2: Okay.
1: Pretty close,
2: yeah.
1: That one doesn't count.
3: You basically won league games. Good work, guys.
1: It's like Brady's last one. Doesn't count.
2: There you go.
4: Like, do you think it was a success in L.A. with LeBron?
1: Yes.
2: Do you?
1: Yeah.
2: In comparison... Because I was looking...
1: The fake title, so.
2: I was looking at all of the Laker greats. Like, you know, you got Shaq, you got Kobe, you got Magic, you got Kareem. Like, those guys won multiple championships.
3: Kurt Rambis.
2: But him too, obviously, superstar in his own world. But then you got, like, Wilt and Jerry West, who only won one championship during their times in L.A. So, I do think it's a success. I do think he's among those greatest Lakers to ever have played the game. But I think if he were, I would assume he's
3: one of the greatest Lakers, or just a great player that played for the Lakers.
4: Yeah, I was just about to ask. I don't consider him to be a Laker.
2: I could agree with that.
3: I think he's more a great player that played for the Lakers.
2: I can agree with that.
3: Okay,
2: but is Wilt a great Laker because he played in Philly? He played in was it Golden State prior to that?
3: Like, I don't think of Wilt as a Laker. Like, I know he was, but I don't think of him as a Laker.
2: I think of him as a Laker.
3: I don't.
2: I think of Jerry West as a Laker. Well,
3: I definitely think of Jerry as a Laker, and obviously, you know,
2: you think of Shaq as a Laker, but he played more time in other places than he did in L.A.
3: Mm-hmm. I would agree with that.
2: So, I mean, he played.
1: That is true. What do you think? Well, yeah, what do you? Sorry if I missed it, but do you, what do you guys consider LeBron?
3: I said he's a great, player that played for the Lakers.
1: No, but when you think of like what you just said with Shaq.
4: I think of him as a Cleveland Cavalier.
1: So do I.
4: That's where he started his career. He won that championship with them. A great NBA Finals, by the way. Did win two with the Heat.
1: Yeah.
4: But that feels like a blur, much like this does with the Lakers.
1: I think of him as a Cav.
2: Really?
1: Yeah.
4: I think he should go back there. I think the East is much easier than the West.
3: I mean,
4: that's
3: who
4: wouldn't
3: want to go from L.A. to Cleveland, you know?
2: Cleveland in the summertime is actually not bad. It's fine. Just the wintertime.
1: North Ohio.
4: Cleveland's not.
2: Northeast.
1: That's what they, Northeast Ohio.
4: Cleveland's not a terrible team by any means. You know?
1: Yeah, no, they're not.
4: Like, do you want to go to Golden? I understand the allure to go to Golden State and play with some great players. But, like, to me, that feels like what Kevin Durant did. Do you want to be in that same sentence as Kevin Durant?
2: Hell yeah.
1: I mean, LeBron kind of, I understand what you're saying, but he's kind of already done that.
4: Yes, but
1: he's already been KD.
4: But those players went to play with him.
2: No.
4: Let's be honest.
2: Who, with LeBron?
4: In Miami?
1: No. They went to trade. They went to play with Dwayne Wade.
2: Dwayne Wade. Yeah. Dwayne Wade was there. I see it as Dwayne Wade
4: was already there, and those guys wanted to play with LeBron.
2: Dwayne Wade already won a championship there.
4: That's fair.
2: And he came to Dwayne's team. That was Dwayne Wade's team. Like it was. They instead of Dade County, they called it Wade County. Like that was Dwayne Wade's city. That was his team, and he invited Chris Bosh and LeBron James into his own turf.
1: Mm-hmm.
2: And then he allowed LeBron to say, okay, you're the greatest. You're the best player here. You can have it.
4: That's fine. That makes it look even worse than what I originally thought.
1: That's correct.
4: In terms of if you want to do the whole MJ LeBron discussion, which has been overblown and over-talked about, but everyone's going to keep talking about it probably till we're all dead.
1: Sure. Well, okay, so you asked about like the Lakers, whether or not it's a success. The first season he was there, they finished fourth. In their division. They won the finals.
4: Their division?
1: The fourth in, yeah.
4: That's good.
1: Fourth in their division. Yeah, they were four out of five teams.
3: So they had a great year, huh?
1: They did not play well. That's what I'm trying to say. They won the finals, the fake finals, lost in the first round, did not make the playoffs, lost in the conference finals, lost in the first round, then lost in the semis.
2: So I would say this. Because as I was looking at, like, Magic, I think he's got four championships, three or four. Obviously, Kareem, same. Maybe it was five. I can't remember. Kobe and Shaq, they won three together. Then Kobe won two more. Jerry West only won one, but he went to multiple NBA finals. Wilt Chamberlain only won one with the Lakers, but he also went to multiple NBA finals with the Lakers. That, to me, would be why some would not consider LeBron a great Laker.
1: Mm-hmm.
2: Because Lakers, they're all about championships and being in the championship game, and you've only done it one time.
1: Yeah.
2: Like, you only went one time, and then some people put an asterisk by it because they say, what Jamie said, it was the COVID championship. It was in the bubble. There weren't fans allowed. What you just said to begin this segment.
3: Yeah.
2: It wasn't any traveling involved. Everyone was low. It was like an AAU tournament. You know, and it was really... It wasn't the same as a real NBA season.
1: Right.
2: So I think that's why some people look, and I lived in LA. My uncle is a huge Laker fan. He's from LA, not really a LeBron guy.
1: Mm-hmm.
2: Like a lot of Laker fans are not LeBron fans.
1: Right.
2: They just aren't. They are not LeBron fans. So great. I think I may agree with Jamie, a great player that played for the Lakers, but maybe not a great Laker. But it's still going to be interesting to see where he ends up, you know, next season, which team he ends up playing for.
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0: Fast Lane right here on 101 ESPN. Hour number four. We have one more hour to go. And let's start it off with Doug Armstrong. He joined the show after the NHL draft to discuss what went down last weekend.
1: Army, thank you so much for rejoining us again.
2: Thanks for having me, guys.
3: So, Army, is it tonight or tomorrow morning where you fly out to the Cayman Islands for a month?
2: We'll wait through free agency. I want to see what Steiner's got up his sleeve.
3: I figured. So, along those lines, Doug, just your initial thoughts of the last 2 years in mentoring Alex Steen, and maybe your confidence level right now moving forward, handing off the baton to him today.
2: Yeah, obviously very excited about it. I said earlier that the first year we sort of made him drink through a fire hose, get a feel of everything we had going on, and he got a little more laser focused this year on the team, the coaches, the effect that he can have coming out of the gate on the team on the ice next season and the year after. And he'll pick up those other things, Jamie, as he gets comfortable in the scouting area and sitting in meetings, pro amateur development, things like that. But he's ready to go. I know his inner circle is really excited, and we believe that we've put the organization in a good spot with things to grow around and things to build off of, and we'll continue to do that. And I'm looking forward to working with him.
3: This next question, maybe it's a better question for Steiner, but I'll ask you: is there any plans to add to the organization? Does Alex have any people who he wants to add to his inner circle that maybe weren't with the team before?
2: Yeah, I don't think his inner circle. I think, he's got Timmy Taylor and Ryan Miller, Al McGinnis, Keith DeChuck is in that group. And, so it's a good group, and Scott Mellenby. So it's a good group, but I think over the next little while we'll be adding a few different layers to our overall staff, some people that are very familiar with Alex. And I think it's important that he has some different voices in there, and that'll be coming up here probably over the next little while.
4: Army, you all did a fantastic job, in my opinion, during the draft and some of the trades. What went into the Mason McTavish trade? What was that about? How did that all come about?
2: Well, it's something I think probably St. Louis and probably 25 other teams are looking for second-line centermen. And when McTavish became available, we had felt that he built right into what we're trying to do here as far as his age. He just turned 23 years old, and with Damers and Holloway and Broberg, and there's a whole big Robert Thomas is 26. I think we probably have 13 or 14 of players out of our 23 man roster that'll end up being 26 or younger. And so to add he and McMichael into that group was important for us. And the one thing that it's nice to get is because he started in the league at 19, he's gained a lot of scar tissue, and it's nice that's coming on somebody else's dime. So we can reap the benefits of some of those experiences he's had. And, he's a proud athlete. He didn't have the year that he wanted to last year. But we're excited to have him part of our team, and he's excited to be part of something. He's under contract. He doesn't have to worry about anything outside the game, just preparing to come in here and be a really good player, and hopefully we'll become a really good team.
3: Army, you talk about last year, and I know the player very well. Played against his dad for many years way back when, but he didn't have a great year last year. And when you're evaluating the player for the trade, because the ask was a lot, two first round picks is a lot. And so, as an organization, what was it about his game that you saw through some of the stuff that happened last year?
2: Yeah, I think you go back to his draft year when he went third overall not too long ago. And then I looked at what he did in the OHL playoffs. I looked what he did at the World Junior. He's a big game player. He's had a history of raising his game when the stakes got higher. Even this year in what would be considered a down year, I think he had 6 points in 10 playoff games. So he knows when the light is bright. And Jimmy, as it's a tough league. It can be a very humbling league, too. I think coming in last year, he was coming out of his entry-level contract. He had a contract dispute with Anaheim that led into the training camp. And that, a new coach, it just was a very difficult start for him. But I just think his pedigree, I think when you look back at what he's accomplished in this league, to get into this league and what he's accomplished, It's a good risk for the Dallas Stars to take, or I'm sorry, Dallas St. Louis Blues to take. And what excites me is just the, you know, our group taking risks, taking chances. That's how we're going to get better. You know, we're not a. You look at maybe some of the teams that players are have number one on their list. I think our success has always been by to grow and get players here and then have them not want to leave. And I think this is a perfect player that we can do that with.
1: The Blues president of hockey operations, Doug Armstrong, joins us right now on the Fast Lane on 101 ESPN. Army, I distinctly remember when this was first announced that Steen was going to take over as GM. You had mentioned a couple of times how much you wanted to leave the Blues in a better place when eventually you either transitioned or, you know, left the front office. How, in what ways do you feel as though the Blues will be in a really good place with Alexander Steen, after having worked with him now very closely over the last, you know, year and a half, 2 years?
2: Yeah, well, again, what we wanted to do is set this up to play it forward, and just the number of players we have that can grow together, it quite honestly reminds me of a lot of when I got back here in 2008. When I took over in 2010, we had a couple of first-round picks that year in Tarasenko and Schwartz, and then, you know, they just started to come in here, and we started to build and grow together. And we were, you know, we won in 19, but we were very competitive pretty well from 10 through 21, you know, only winning once. But we were considered a top team, and I think right now with the number of players we have in that age group that can grow together, I think we're in a good spot. We were able to have a lot of success for a number of years here and then sort of put ourselves back in that spot relatively quickly in the NHL, which it's not easy to do, and hopefully we've done a nice job. But I'm just excited about the amount of young top-end players that we have here.
3: Army, it, coincidence or not, but first day on the job for Alex Steen, there's a buyout that's announced, and you, my friend, went 16 years without having to perform a buyout on a player. You know, what went into the thought process on this, and was everything is collaborative, I understand that, but was this a Doug Armstrong decision, Alex Steen, or both of you just said, yeah, it's time to do this?
2: Yeah, I think that, you know, we work as, you know, we work in tandem, we work together on a lot of these decisions. I think with Drew, what happened was we, you know, he has a very special skill set. And when Alex and I talked, we just didn't believe that we had the proper area to give him the best chance to have success. We had other players that we want to give opportunity to, and we just felt it was best for the Blues organization to provide him an opportunity to go and find a team that is probably better suited for him where he's at in his career. And more importantly, you know, we want to build our own group, and we think we have a lot of players that can compete in that area. As far as who makes the decision, we make them as a group. Obviously, this, you know, Alex's name is on the press releases now moving forward, but I'll just give him as much guidance and information that I can as we make these decisions together.
4: Army, obviously, this is brand new and just now happening, but you've had a couple of years to prepare for it. What will you miss most about being the GM and holding that title?
2: Oh, talking to you guys.
4: You can join us. You can talk to us anytime you want to.
3: Somehow I don't believe you, Army.
1: Makes sense to me, Army.
2: No, I think I'll just miss the day-to-day camaraderie that I have with other managers. You know, but it's time for a new voice. And I think it's just when I've done something for 22 years, it's going to be interesting to try and look at it from a different viewpoint. But, you know, change is great, and I'm excited about this change.
1: Well, Army, we appreciate the time. We know this has been kind of a whirlwind, and as Jamie noted before, we know you got to get to the Bahamas, so we'll let you do so. Have you been able to enjoy any sort of World Cup action too, or have you just been grinding?
2: Yeah, no, I saw Canada win the other day, and now I saw that upset yesterday. That sets up for a round of 16 match for Canada that was probably a little bit better than the Netherlands. So yeah, no, I'm getting into it now.
3: I like it.
1: Jamie was wearing his. This won't surprise you, but he's wearing his Canadian Speedo around the office yesterday until HR got involved.
2: Ooh, I'm not sure that's a visual I want to go.
1: Nah, I'm sorry, but we saw it, so you got to see it too now.
3: Built for speed, Army.
1: Army, take care. Thank you so much.
5: Oh, guys, always enjoy chatting with you. Have a great summer.
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10: Up the fast lane right here on 101 ESPN. Buyouts, never heard of it until now. Jonathan Drouin will no longer be a St. Louis Blue. This does not happen here in St. Louis, but it did earlier this week, and we reacted to it.
11: Speaking of Army, Jamie, you asked Doug Armstrong earlier. He went his entire GM
12: 16 years career without a buyout.
11: Without a buyout.
12: Yep.
11: Steen takes over for an hour, and he goes, you know what, let's buy out Jonathan Drouin. He was placed on waivers for the purpose of buying out his contract, so why? Here's Army's response earlier today in the Fast Lane.
13: You know, we work in tandem. We work together on a lot of these decisions. I think with Drew, what happened was he has a very special skill set, and when Alex and I talked, we just didn't believe that we had the proper area to give him the best chance to have success. We had other players that we want to give opportunity to, and we just felt it was best for the Blues organization to provide him an opportunity to go and find a team that is probably better suited for him where he's at in his career. And more importantly, we want to build our own group, and we think we have a lot of players that can compete in that area. as far as who makes the decisions, we make them as a group. Obviously, this, you know, Alex's name is on the press releases now moving forward, but I'll just give him as much guidance and information that I can as we make these decisions together.
11: All right, so Jamie,
12: yeah,
11: translate that. Why do you think Jonathan Drouin was placed on waivers? Again, 16 years without buying out a contract. First day for Steiner.
12: I don't think this buyout has anything to do with Doug Armstrong or Alex Steen.
11: Mm-hmm.
12: I don't know this to be true as far as what they are saying publicly or behind closed doors. But all of my years around the NHL tell me that in order to make that trade work with the New York Islanders, the Blues were almost forced to take Jonathan Drouin back in the deal in order to make some of the money work for the Islanders.
11: Mm-hmm.
12: So the Blues probably thought internally, hey, let's see how it goes. Let's see. And then they noticed that Drouin's just a different spot in his career. It's not like he's a young guy that's going to all of a sudden change and start playing a way more blue-collar style game. He's better suited for a wide-open hockey team. Like, I could see him being a Chicago Blackhawk next year. They need some offense. They're not really caring about winning right now.
11: Mm-hmm.
12: Let's go sign this Drouin guy.
11: Yeah.
12: So I just think the Blues, internally, in order to get that first-round pick from the Islanders and to move Braden Schenn to the Islanders, they had to take back Jonathan Drouin in the deal. The long-term outlook for Jonathan Drouin was not as a St. Louis Blue. And they probably explored some of the trade options out there. There probably weren't very many at the current salary that Drouin's making. So the Blues now had to make a tough executive decision and waive him with the purposes of buyout.
11: There you go.
0: So for the fans that don't know, in terms of money-wise, what does this mean for the Blues and the cap hit and all that stuff? Because we saw the Wild do something similar a few years ago and how that impacted their team. What does this look like for the Blues cap-wise?
12: Yeah, well, when Minnesota did it, Billy Guerin, I mean, he really, oh boy.
0: He really went in.
12: He went all in. It was costing them a big, big, big portion on the salary cap. When you look at Jonathan Drouin, if I pull up his... there we go. No, he's not even on here. They've already got him off of here. Okay. Jonathan Drouin. His current cap hit is like $4 million, I believe, is what his salary is. His cap hit will only be 1.33333 for 2 years in a row. For 26-27, roughly 1.3, and 27-28, 1.3. So you're...
0: That's pretty doable.
12: Yeah, and you're getting 2.9 million, I think, in cap relief at that point. It gives you an opportunity if you want to go find another player that you can do so. So yeah, his current cap hit is $4 million. So it's a nice little bonus for the Blues to buy him out. But that player now can be bought out for, you know, the remaining, the one-third of his contract, and then go sign right away with somebody else.
11: Okay. Well,
12: it's probably going to work for both sides on this one, because Jonathan Drouin was a healthy scratch for a bunch of games coming down the stretch. It was obvious he wasn't a part of the Blues' plan, and at two more years at $4 million, he really wasn't going to be part of the plan.
11: Sure.
12: So this gives the player the opportunity to find another contract, stay in the NHL, and he's still getting paid a good chunk of change.
0: The one thing that I took away is the like internal competition that they want to sort of bring in. We've heard that a lot, but I feel like heading into this season with so many young players, like it's that much more crucial to have all these players vying for a position on the roster. I see everybody on X posting their upcoming roster and with the lineup for opening night, and like there's some players on there that I'm like, oh wow, like these people don't have this guy in the lineup. But I feel like that's a good thing for the Blues, where we really don't know what the line combinations are going to be.
12: Yeah, it's way too early, and there's too many people on the dance floor right now. It's got to sort itself out in some way. But again, that goes back to the internal competition. Like certain guys aren't competing for roster spots. We know who they are. They're pillars of your team. But there's going to be, you know, the bottom six forwards and the bottom two or three defensemen, there's going to be a battle for those spots. And I think that's what Alex Steen wants.
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12: 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The Cardinals currently leading those Northsiders 16-0 in inning number 6. Big flies courtesy of Mason Wynn plus Nathan Church so far. Andre Pallante, meanwhile, well on his way to win 10 for 2026. Elsewhere tonight, NL Central best Milwaukee visiting Arizona. Pittsburgh, Washington will begin momentarily. FIFA World Cup round of 32 festivities pitting Argentina against Cape Verde through 28 minutes. Scoreless affair there. Earlier, Egypt beat Australia on penalty kicks. 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You'll be saying, I love my windows.
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0: 101 ESPN. We were at Ballpark Village on Wednesday when this news went down. Ross Johnston is a St. Louis Blue. He brings the physicality. We reacted to the latest signing.
1: The move is less about scoring and much more about making the team harder to play against. Jamie, you, as soon as the deal was signed, you not only sent out a text message to our group chat, but as soon as like we all got set up here at Ballpark Village, you brought him up again. And you said, and I quote, "This is one of the greatest days in my life."
2: I don't know if it said that.
1: I did say, and I quote.
2: Yeah.

0: I don't recall saying that.
1: You blacked out. You got excited.
0: But I've been saying it for a couple of years now. The Blues need to toughen up. And Ross Johnson, I mean, any day of the week, he's maybe top three guys, depending on the day of the week and who he fights. But he can play the game, too. Like, he's not going to wow you with his skills and whatnot. But what he's become, especially in Anaheim over the last couple of years, he's become a more trusted player. Not going to hurt you defensively. He's going to get the puck out, going to get the puck in. He's going to finish every single hit, and he does damage. He doesn't hit you just to finish a hit. He hits you to try and put you through the boards.
2: Yeah.
0: And then if anybody wants to drop the mitts with him, he can handle himself. Honestly, he's one of the toughest guys in the league. This gives the Blues, another monster on the team. I think he's 6'5". I think he's listed at like
1: 230.
0: He's more about 245, 250, this guy. He is a monster.
3: 250?
0: Yeah.
1: I love it.
0: And you add that to this team now. Like, let's just say, hypothetically, the fourth line, if it started tomorrow, was Torpchenko at 6'6", Finley at 6'6", Ross Johnson at 6'5". That's your fourth line.
3: Wow.
0: And you've added Brandon Carlo at 6'5". On defense. You've gotten...
1: not a lot of space out there.
0: Yeah. The Blues have gotten a lot bigger. And I do think this is an Alex Steen thing. I do. Steiner, the era that he played in, and certainly the one that he started in, was big bodies. The Stanley Cup team that he won with was predominantly big bodies. Mm-hmm. And I think that you're seeing the value in larger humans out there. Like Carolina, they were a pretty big team, too. Like, they weren't killers, but they had some size to them. Vegas, they were big. Florida, they're big. Like, all the teams that are getting to these great spots as far as where they're finishing the season or Stanley Cup, they're big guys. And right now, he's going to keep the flies off all of the guys. Someone wants to screw around with, you know, some of your younger players, Robert Thomas, or take an extra run at somebody, or Philip Broberg. Now you got Ross Johnson. Oh, he just has to step over the boards.
2: Mm-hmm.
0: And there's not many guys lining up to deal with that. So Ross, what he's really been good at the last couple of years is he's gone a little bit 90s. He goes out and finds the other guys, and he hits them. And basically, if you mess with our guys, I'm going to mess with your guys.
2: Yeah.
0: And if you don't have anybody that's going to step up, I'm just going to continue to mess with your guys. So I like the signing. It gives the Blues something they haven't had in a really long time. I mean, last time they had a guy like this was probably Pat Maroon. You know, and Patty had a higher-end skill set than Ross Johnson. But the same idea, as good team player, finish your hits and, you know, take care of business if need be. So I like the signing very much. They also, the Blues today, announced that they have given Dylan Dubé a one-year, one-way, $850,000 contract. Now, we know Dylan Dubé joined the Springfield Thunderbirds about halfway through the season last year and was a huge part of their success. So I don't know where he ends up ultimately, if it's a depth move for the Blues, or are they just getting started?
2: Hmm.
0: Because all of a sudden now you have a whole boatload of forwards, way more than you need, and maybe they're not done dealing at this point.
4: Oh, that was my question because... you know, I saw something earlier today. Maybe we can get into it later. But Darren Dreger mentioned that the Blues could be in on Alexander Nikishin, who is a defenseman on a cup-winning team in Carolina this past season.
0: And another big body.
4: Another big body. So I wonder if the Blues, with a surplus of forwards, decide to maybe package a deal and try and get him, maybe throw a young defenseman in there as well. I wonder what Alexander Steen and the rest of that front office has cooking. I mean, we're only on day one of NHL mm-hmm. free agency.
0: Yeah, there's still a lot of things that are going to happen. And, again, the simple math to me shows me that the Blues have too many forwards.
4: Yeah.
0: Too many bodies. Something has to happen. Now, could they say that Dylan Dubé and Nathan Walker are depth pieces that will go through waivers and play in Springfield and be brought up if needed? They could. They could also lose both of those players to waivers. And I don't know if you'd want to do that since you just signed Dubé to that contract. So you've got to open up some spots somewhere. Dylan Dubé doesn't fit the bill as far as that big body. He's only like 5'11", 200 pounds.
4: So he wouldn't profile as a fourth-line player then, more so of a third-line role.
0: I think Pugh Suter's in play. I do. I think that
4: to be traded away?
0: I, I'm not wishing for him to be traded because that's not my job, not my spot to say so. And I like Puse. I think that he has a really good all-around game. But at $4 million a year and everything that he brings to the table, I think he's a nice fit for so many teams across the league. And he has he does not have any trade protection. Mm-hmm. So the Blues could deal him to whoever needs a second or a third line center or even a fourth line center on their team.
4: For you guys, what has been the best move that the Blues have done so far after the season? I'll even throw the assistant coaching hirings in there. What do you think has been the best move?
0: Oh, I really like the McTavish move just because it addresses a need that you desperately had as far as a second-line center. And I think he can be a 55 to 70-point player. And if that's the case, that's good news for your team. But really, the Blues have not had a misstep yet. I say that cautiously. Jim Montgomery hired two guys that he thinks are going to be great on the bench. On paper, Vinny Prospel is a great add. I played with him. I played against him. Great power play guy. But will that translate as a coach in the NHL to be determined? He hasn't done that. Greg Cronin had a tough ending in Anaheim because some of the guys felt that he was a little too overbearing with his details and his discipline and just a really tough coach to play for. Does that change as an assistant coach now? Probably. So that also is something that is fluid, that situation. But Brandon Carlo, great addition. McTavish, great addition. Dubé, I think, is great depth. Ross Johnson, I love what they've done there. So although it hasn't been a blockbuster summer so far or offseason for the Blues, this reminds me a lot of the model that they had in place for the Ken Hitchcock era, where there's a lot of really good players that complement each other very well. Then when you get them all together, the unit of five plays very well.
4: You just mentioned Greg Cronin. It is interesting. The Blues now have three former Anaheim Ducks on their team who have played under Greg Cronin.
1: Might not have been that
0: bad. You got Fowler, Johnson.
4: And McTavish.
0: McTavish, yeah. And McTavish had his best season in the NHL under Greg Cronin. So we'll see.
4: Yeah, I wonder if this was a calculated move before.
0: Well, and Greg Cronin's a big fan of physicality.
4: Yep.
0: Trust me, I know. I played for the guy, and Greg and I get along really well. So I know what he's going to try and do here, and what he did do with Ross Johnson is he basically told Ross, you're out of the league in less than a year unless you're in the video room, unless you're working on your edges, unless you're skating. Like, if you can't play at an NHL level, you can't play, period. And so Ross Johnson really worked on his game. And last year, a couple of times that I saw him play, I'm like, he's not a liability. He used to be kind of a liability. He was tough as hell, but he's kind of a liability.
2: Yeah.
0: He's not a liability right
4: Get
0: now.
4: Off.
0: Get off! I mean,
4: if you look at his time on ice, you know, the last two seasons heading into the 2025-2026 season, he was logging under 9 minutes. And then last year, I mean, those numbers ticked up to just a hair under 10.
0: Yep.
4: So
0: that's perfect. If you've got a guy playing 8 to 11 minutes on the fourth line, you're winning. You're winning.
2: Here's what I love, and Jamie, you broke this down perfectly, but here's what I love when you take a step back and just view things from, you know, the 200-foot view. Alexander Steen and Doug Armstrong are building a team. They're not collecting talents.
0: No.
2: They're building a team. And like you said, each move complements the move they just made.
0: Yeah.
2: They have a vision. The vision has really come together, and there's a clear identity. That's what good teams do. It's not just we have just got to get talent in the building, we'll coach them up.
0: Well, and you're getting a surplus in all of those areas. So they needed to address the center ice position. They went and got Mason McTavish and McMichael from Washington to be determined if they both play center ice or if one plays the wing. But you already had Pugh Suter as well. You had Finley, you had Thomas, you've got a number of centers. But then you went and drafted more centers, and then you just signed Dylan Dubé, another center. So, yeah, they're building a team, but they're building a team that if there's injury or slumps or something that goes on, they have people to fill the void. Mm-hmm. It's not like, oh, well, we lost the season because we got an injury.
2: Yeah.
0: Which some teams, that's the way it happens. They're so thin in all of their areas that if there's one thing that goes wrong via injury or slump or players having a bad year, whatnot, then it all falls apart.
3: Don't go anywhere. Last segment coming your way. It's Chris Kerber, voice of the Blues. He joined us yesterday. You'll hear him next right here on the Best of the Fast Lane on 101 ESPN.
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0: final time today. Chris Kerber, voice of the Blues, joined the show yesterday to discuss just everything that has gone down for your Blues over the last few weeks. Signings, the draft, everything. We discussed it yesterday in the Fast Lane.
1: We got plenty of hockey to discuss, but I also know that you're a big soccer fan. What have you thought thus far about the World Cup, as well as Team USA getting the dub last night?
2: Oh, I've loved what I've watched. So many of these games are good. The win last night for Team USA to advance to the round of 16 is awesome. But I don't think anybody agrees. I have not actually heard one opinion from a soccer expert to a fan or whatever that agrees with that red card handed out to Balogun. So
1: that's ridiculous.
2: That's frustrating, and that's a big loss. And you know, the crazy Taylor Twellman was on a podcast, and he showed an example of the exact same play where Messi did it. Nothing happened to Messi. Like, if there's anything with this World Cup, I think about, you know, how officials are defended so much in the NHL, Gary Bettman, how they handle things like that. But you know, for me, officiating comes down to one thing. Even bad officiating can be consistent in certain areas. And when you've got video review and have had this many variances, degrees of calls, offside is what it is. But, you know, whether it be the bumping into the goaltender, that kind of stuff, like when so many experts, when Thierry Henry, when Ibrahimovic, when Alexi Lalas, Donovan, Dempsey, all these guys can't come to agreement on them, you got some rules problems. So but that aside, the tournament itself has just been awesome and fun to watch.
3: Curbs, I had a small suggestion for soccer, and I said earlier that, you know, every other league seems to tweak the rules to increase the viewership or the excitement of the game, all these things. And I'm not trying to change the sport of soccer here, Curbs, but what if? And what if only that you could have any part of your body stay onside rather than the rule right now where any part of your body that's offside is offside? What if we kind of changed it to like hockey at the blue line, where you could have a half a step on the defending player and still be onside if your body is not 100% past him? I think that would be fun. It'd create a little more offense out there.
2: Yeah, you know what, Jamie? I agree with you 1,000%. It's a rule change that's long overdue. It really is. I mean, look, And for the quote unquote purists or the traditionalists that will look at me when I argue this all the time and tell me that you don't understand the culture of soccer, I'll look back at them and say, it's time to just go crawl into your hole and put 6 feet of dirt on top of you.
1: Like, wow. I was going to go with go fastlane yourself, Curbs, but you took it up a whole notch.
2: pretty much the same thing. Like, you know, my favorite one is, for example, like, you guys know me, and I'm just as vocal about embellishing in the game of hockey. So I think we can all agree I'm very consistent on my disdain for embellishing, right?
3: Oh, yeah.
2: Okay. I love what we've seen in the World Cup on a couple things. One, they recognize the delay tactics. So they've changed the rules for the goaltenders holding on to the ball. They've changed the rules for how long it takes you to throw it in. They've changed the rules for the subbing. You got to get off in 10 seconds. And you notice how all of a sudden the players have adjusted? You know, no problem there. To me, this is another one. You change this rule. You make it more understandable, more fan-friendly. You increase some offense, and you get some excitement into it. I'm all for that. But when it comes to the embellishing part of it, and then this will lump into that same offside rule, Jamie, I'm all for the rule change that you're looking for. I agree with it 1,000%, right? For me, I look at somebody that tells me that I don't understand the culture of soccer. I go, okay, well, if that's your sport, your culture, then your culture's screwed up, number one. But number two, nobody has yet to give me an example of a team, a country, a player, a game that they have bought a ticket to solely to watch who lays on the field the longest or who delays the most. And until they do, I'm pretty sure that this culture of soccer thing is just a bunch of baloney, or they might say in England, poppycock. And so there are definitely ways. And this is, guys, this isn't an Americanization approach. You talk to people over in England. I'm in regular contact with one of the broadcasters for Fulham, right? We get into he agrees with me on this stuff. Like, there are certain things that you can do, even at a world level. But again, put all that aside. The drama has still just been fantastic. And this round of 32, for being the first time, for so many of these games getting decided in the final 20 minutes or later, has just been awesome.
3: Yeah, it's been exciting for sure. So many soccer fans out there. And it's also been, to drag this back to home here a little bit, it's also been pretty exciting what the Blues have been doing. First with the draft and the acquisition of Mason McTavish and the pieces that they got with Brandon Carlo as well. But Curbs, I don't think I'm wrong in assuming that you're probably pretty pleased with the acquisition of Ross Johnson.
2: You and I have had plenty of conversations, and you know, there's been plenty of bus rides or plane flights where we've known that one thing that this team has needed has been a bit of a pugilistic approach in that bottom six. You know, you've got enough guys with speed that can go up and down, and really the only guy in that bottom six that'll do it consistently for you and stick his nose in there, dare somebody to hit him on the chin, is Nathan Walker. You know, and this is a fantastic deal. I like the fact that this was done so early on the day tells you that Alex Steen and his staff recognized and understood the need that they wanted. They went out. I don't know that it's overpaying for it. The guy's 32. He was tied for the league lead in fighting majors last year, which I realize guys like Twister and them would laugh when you say that was only at 11, right? But he will stick his nose in. He'll go into the corner. Everything you talk, you hear about is from a teammate standpoint is great. This is something that the Blues absolutely needed, and they addressed it. And then when you look at that as the bookend to kind of the draft week, the moves they made, the acquisitions and stuff like that, I think it winds up being a really good one, because all of a sudden, look at this roster, Jamie, and there's players that you might have penciled in, you know, whether it be an Otto Stenberg, maybe another guy from the minors that all of a sudden you're like, well, do they really have a spot? They got to come in and compete for a spot, or there's going to be clearly some veterans, whether it is a Nathan Walker, maybe it's a Jack Finley. I don't know if we throw him in the veteran category yet, but an Alexei Toropchenko, right? Well, you've got to bring more than just going up and down the ice right now, because they've got some depth now and some internal competition for roster spots.
3: So, Curbs, based on exactly what you just said, and we talked about it yesterday, do you feel like the Blues are done? Because to me, it still seems like there's an awful lot of bodies at the forward position, and I agree with internal competition, but I also agree with, you know, asset management and acquiring maybe something for a player before you have to waive him or look to trade him out of a training camp that maybe he lost his spot to. Do you think there may be more to come?
2: Man, to me, I feel like they're close to done. You know, I just wonder where other pieces of the puzzle fit. You know, I mean, is there one more veteran defenseman that you go out there? But if you are that veteran D-man, you know, are you going to come in realizing you might have to ride the pine a little bit, because some guys are going to get a chance and they've got to do something there? I think they addressed with the McTavish trade and with the Carlo trade, they addressed a couple of weak spots in the depth department via trade versus having to do it via free agency. So to me, I almost look at Mason McTavish and Brandon Carlo as their as the Blues free agent period. Now, there are some intriguing names that are still out there, and we'll see as the summer goes along whose value drops a little bit, what guys are willing to sign for. But even then, that's got to be weighed with where the Blues are in this philosophy and how that goes. And to me, that comes down to a pretty simple scenario here, and that is that I do not see them, you know, wanting to block too many more young guys. So I get the sense that from a splash standpoint, it feels like they're done.
1: Chris Kerber, our Blues play-by-play man here on the Blues Radio Network, joins us here in the Fast Lane on 101 ESPN. Curbs, do you get the sense, too, that even with all the excitement surrounding prospects, nothing appears to be guaranteed? So players even like Jimmy Snuggerud and Dalibor Dvorsky, Theo Lindstein, and Muracek, they're all going to have to compete for roles, and that's one of the things that Alexander Steen has stressed.
2: Yeah, but I feel that Snuggerud, Dvorsky, and those guys, they've advanced enough that yes, they will still have to compete for roles, but they're taking the next step, and now how do you grow in the NHL? For the Stenbergs, the Theo Lindsteins, whether it be another guy like a Dylan Peterson in the minors, those guys that could come up and try to make an impact, Dylan Dubé, those are guys that are going to have to come in and kind of earn it. Now, look, they went out and they got Mason McTavish. Mason McTavish didn't have a great experience. At least we'll hear from him shortly, but it doesn't sound like, you know, things were all that swimming under Joel Quenneville, who's one of the best coaches in the National Hockey League. So what does he learn from that? How does he adjust? What does he do with it? That's what remains to be seen. So there are still some question marks with the moves that they made, but I do feel like they've really created some competition in the middle part of that order that's going to push. So if Dalibor Dvorsky struggles a little bit, they've got the ability to push him down. You've got Suter. You've got McTavish. You've got guys that can play the middle now, you know, and stuff. So they've got some flexibility now to make some adjustment that maybe they didn't have before.
0: That'll do it for today's Best of the Fast Lane. I appreciate everyone for tuning into today's show. We appreciate you tuning in every single day from 2 to 6. I hope you have an awesome 4th of July. Be safe out there. Have fun. Of course, we'll be back on Monday from 2 to 6. For Anthony Stalter, for Jamie Rivers, for Kerry Davis, I've been your host today, Andrew Marsh. We will see you.
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0: 4th of July.
1: So about those Cardinals offensive struggles you may have had over the course of the past week or so, how about yesterday? An 11th spot against the Atlanta Braves in a comeback victory that sealed the series finale. And so far today, at the friendly confines, oh, it's been comfortable and then some for the Redbirds in the series opener against those Cubbies. What's up, everybody? It is indeed the 101 ESPN Instant Replay here live in Creve Coeur. I'm Bradford Bruns, your host, combined with a little bit of a check-in with respect to the proceedings as the rivalry is renewed between St. Louis and the North Siders. And right now, we are in the eighth inning of what is a 17-1 contest. The lead, that is right, currently enjoyed by the Cardinals. You just heard Mason Wynn having made it 11-0 a little over an hour ago, courtesy of Cardinals TV and Chip Carey on the call. But since then, it has ballooned to 17-1. Andre Pallante worked into the sixth inning. He is well on his way to victory number 10, guys, for the 2026 campaign. We will have more in relation to the Cardinals and Cubs as we move along, but let's get into some instant replay goodies on this Friday edition of the show, leading you up basically into the 4th of July. Don't forget, we have that Major League Baseball doubleheader tomorrow. We'll detail more about that as we progress too, but we would be remiss if we didn't give a little bit of love to the guys from the Spread Zone to begin the program this evening. And yes, while there was World Cup action into which to dig galore as the guys sat down in studio earlier in the week, for the purpose of this episode, we wanted to shine that spotlight on the Pigskin. Guys, before you know it, the NFL, the college football realm will be taking center stage. And so Scott Rizzuto, as well as Anthony Stalter, the guys were minus Tim McKernan for this week and this week alone. Nonetheless, there was plenty into which to dive regarding futures of both that college and pro variety. Here are the gentlemen.
2: Futures time. This is a party where you could almost smell the fresh paint on the training camp fields. Beat writers are tweeting, you know, best shape of his life. Sports books are posting boards that could tie your money up. But if you hit one, it feels like you stole something. So how do you want to start this, Anthony?
3: Let's go to Riz. Let's go to some regular season win totals. Sure. Let's focus there. I'm going to throw out a couple plays. You react. You put it in your back pocket. All you right. Send it on back. Whatever you want. Now, I mentioned this last week, but I still really like it. I think the market seems to be not down's the wrong word for it, but maybe sleeping a little bit on the Ravens. Ravens over 10.5 wins. It's at -150. So we're kind of right at that threshold, Riz. Mm-hmm. But John Harbaugh is no longer there. I kind of like the new coach bump. Have you heard the new coach bump? It's a little bit, players have a little bit more juice to them. There's another team that I really like that's getting a new coach as well. Jesse Minter is one of the brightest defensive minds, young defensive minds in the league. So I think that defense, which has been injury plagued over the last couple of years, comes together nicely. And of course, you got, Lamar Jackson, Derrick Henry. On the other side, Zay Flowers, they added some more weapons. So I like the Ravens over 10.5 wins on that one.
2: All right. That looks good.
3: The Denver Broncos, there's always a team, and you know what? I missed it last year. So remember when the Rams, Matthew Stafford last year, he had the back injury. There was kind of a shroud of mystery to him. And I thought to myself, I'm like, I'm not going to touch the Rams at all.
2: You feel the same with Bo Nix?
3: Well, I'm going to go the opposite way this time. We learned last year that Stafford wanted to play in the entire year despite the back injury. They made it all the way to the NFC Championship game, and their win total is pretty low, comparatively speaking. The Broncos, over 9.5 wins, -110. Bo Nix has got the injury problems, but the more I look at it, I like Denver top to bottom. I like the roster, more than enough weapons. Your defense is going to be outstanding again.
2: What's their schedule look like?
3: They got a first place schedule, and they got to face Kansas City twice. They got to face LA twice. They got to face an improved Raiders team twice. So it's a little daunting. If you want to drop down over 8.5 wins, it's -195. But I do think there's a lot of value in that over 9.5 wins.
2: At -110?
3: At -110 for the Broncos. Sticking in the same division, I mentioned this with the new coach bump, right? Give me the Raiders over 5.5 wins at -130. They're bringing in Kubiak, bright offensive minds, whether it's Kirk Cousins or Fernando Mendoza, the number one overall picker is. I think that offense is going to look 10 times better.
2: Five plus wins.
3: Give me six. Tougher division.
2: Yeah.
3: I just mentioned it, but they're going to play a last place schedule. So if they can pull off an upset or two within the division, play the rest of their schedule well, again, last place schedule, 5.5 wins doesn't seem that bad.
2: You know, it's fun locking these in now when it's July 1st.
3: Totally. You don't have training camps yet. You know, a lot of the times, too, you want to think about, like, what training camps are going to bring. You're going to see a lot of headlines where teams are going to be either overhyped or underhyped. So now is the time to lock in some of these plays.
2: Mm-hmm.
3: Let me give you an under since I gave you a bunch of overs. Commanders, under 7.5 wins, plus 105. I think Dan Quinn gets fired at the end of the year. I do not like what they've done the last two off seasons. They drafted Jaden Daniels. He had his amazing rookie season.
2: Yeah.
3: And the Commanders seemingly kicked up their feet, and they're like, we're good. We're good. We got this kid now. If he gets hurt again, that's going to be a lock at plus 105.
2: So under seven wins at what's the number?
3: Under 7.5. So even at seven, they win seven. We're good. It's plus 105.
2: Plus 105.
3: Yes, sir.
2: What do you think of the NFC East?
3: I think
2: it's strong division, weak division.
3: I think it's still the Eagles to win just because the roster is loaded from top to bottom. Dallas is going to be interesting. I think Dallas wins anywhere between, 9 to 11 games this season, provided that Dak Prescott stays healthy. I hate the Commanders, and I think the Giants are still a year away, even with John Harbaugh. Yeah. Now, you're a Giants guy.
2: I'm a Giants guy.
3: So do you feel as though that Harbaugh can turn, can
2: it's
3: right the
2: It's a young
3: ship?
2: Team. I mean, he got a young quarterback and a young, he had a young team.
3: Yep. And Jackson Dart's running around there like a chicken with his head cut off.
2: And you got a, old school coach who could, mold these guys. I don't know. It's going to be interesting.
3: Yeah.
2: Again, I wouldn't touch anything Giants this year.
3: Sure.
2: Because of so much uncertainty.
3: Yeah.
2: But I do like that Commanders play at under 7.5 wins.
3: I was completely against them a year ago, Riz, and I wound up being right. A broken clock is right twice a day. But I do think that team, roster-wise, is so old, and they haven't given that new influx of young talent yet.
2: Mm-hmm.
3: I'll give you one more in the NFL.
2: Yeah.
3: And I think I gave this out last week, so I apologize for a repeat, but the line is just too good. Over 9.5 wins at minus 120, the Houston Texans. I don't see a scenario in which the Texans don't win 10 games.
2: Yeah, I think last week we broke down the schedule. CJ Stroud, if he's healthy.
3: He wants a new contract.
2: Yeah.
3: Everybody remembers.
2: So it's a contract year for him.
3: It's a contract year for him. Everybody remembers that disastrous performance last year in the playoffs.
2: Yeah.
3: He stunk in Pittsburgh. They wound up winning. They go to New England, and he was gifting the Patriots turnovers. And the Texans were still in that game deep in the third quarter. That defense is absolutely disgusting. I like David Montgomery. They give him some stability from a running back standpoint. I think the Texans over 9.5 wins at minus 120 is solid.
2: I do want to touch on this college football future thing for just a second here.
3: Yeah.
2: I do have the FanDuel title odds, the college football playoff and championship title odds. Ohio State at plus 550 to win it all next season.
3: Clear favorite.
2: Clear favorite. Notre Dame next at plus 650. Texas, Indiana, Oregon, Georgia, Miami, LSU, Texas, Texas Tech, Alabama, Ole Miss. I think for me, I know Ohio State at plus 550. It's you set it and forget it.
3: Yeah.
2: Throw some money down now. You set it, you forget it at plus 550.
3: I mean, they should be the favorite. They've got more talent than anybody in the nation. I do have questions of them bringing in Arthur Smith, who was the offensive coordinator in Tennessee, the head coach for the Falcons, and then wound up last year in Pittsburgh. His systems tend to be very, very conservative. So I can see maybe some frustration building there offensively, but again, the talent's going to overcome.
2: The defending champs, Indiana, plus 850.
3: That's what I like. Pick. Let me tell you why I like that.
2: It's plus 850 is a very playable number, and the defending champ tax usually makes teams expensive, but plus 850 looks good.
3: Riz, I like that a lot. Now, they have to replace all of the talent, of course, that just went to the NFL, namely Fernando Mendoza. But they got the transfer, Josh Hoover, who's coming in. He's another veteran. But here's why I like Indiana. Kurt Cignetti is the ultimate system guy. He knows what he wants from his players. He knows how to pick those players and plop them right in their system. He's not a head coach that is going to say, all right, what is my talent? Let me adjust. He is, I'll go out and I'll find the guys that fit my exact system.
2: Right.
3: So even though he's lost, my point being, even though he's lost all these guys, I think he replaces them in a heartbeat. And I'm probably being a little dismissive to guys like Mendoza and Elijah Sherrod and Omar Cooper. But my point being, I think that's how much I believe in Kurt Cignetti. At plus 800 or plus 850, I think Indiana brings tremendous value.
2: What about taking a longer look at Miami at plus 1200?
3: Yeah, another team, of course, that has to replace a lot of its talent, especially on that defensive line. I'm always a sucker for Texas A&M if you're looking for a little bit of a long shot at plus 2,000. Or I'll give you another one. What about LSU at plus 2,000?
2: Yeah.
3: Lane Kiffin, say what you want about Lane Kiffin.
2: The guy can coach.
3: He has won, you know, varying degrees of win, of course. It's not always win a national championship. But he has had success basically anywhere he has gone. Yeah. Now, he's pissed everybody off, Riz, walking out the door. But now he's got all that talent at LSU. The guy's going to put together a great offense. Yeah. At plus 2,000, I'm kind of intrigued.
1: Week zero, late next month, TCU, UNC. Ladies and gentlemen, can you feel it? Curiously, Stultz omitted the Tar Heels from the conversation. But in year number two, under coach Bill Belichick, I suppose that's neither here nor there. Bradford Bruns with you on this edition of the 101 ESPN Instant Replay Show. Meanwhile, on the baseball side of things, the Cardinals attempting to close out a 17-1 series opening victory over those Chicago Cubs in the Windy City. Ryan Stanek activated earlier today from the paternity list. He is one out away from sealing the deal in that roster transaction. Coincidentally, Gordon Graceffo also optioned down to AAA Memphis. On the other side of the break, we'll give you an update as to whether St. Louis ultimately is able to take care of business and reel off another victory on the road and get you more of that spread zone content. Tomorrow brings a flurry of activity in the sports world. MLB doubleheader right here on 101 ESPN featuring, believe it or not, those St. Louis Cardinals World Cup as well. But there's a marquee event as well that you have to get the 411 on, courtesy of Stultz and Mr. Rizzuto. That's next. I'm Bradford Bruns with you, rocking with you on the eve of the 4th of July right here in Creve Courts, 101 ESPN.
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0: And it is a final from Wrigley Field on this Friday evening, where the Cardinals, an absolutely ludicrous beginning to their series with the Chicago Cubs. Chicago had been white hot, guys, scalding, in fact, coming into this series, but falling and falling hard today to the visitors. 17-1, a season high output when it comes to the runs for Ali Marmol and company. 17 hits to boot. Home runs not necessarily littering the friendly confines, although Mason Witt did bash his three-run jack there to make it 11-0 at that stage, about midway through the tilt. And then Nathan Church punctuating matters way back in the early stages with a three-run homer. It was 3-0 early, and then it just kept cascading from there. Andre Pallante, for that matter as well, picking up the victory, his 10th of the campaign, already a top five figure in the National League, as a matter of fact. But it is, after all, the 101 ESPN instant replay on this July 3rd as well. Bradford Bruns with you here, live in studio in Creve Coeur. And in the previous segment, you heard just a little bit from the guys of the Spread Zone, minus, though, Tim McKernan, Scott Rizzuto, as well as our own Anthony Stalter, piloting the ship and giving you some of that lowdown with respect to futures for the NFL, for college football squads, in addition for the upcoming respective 2026 campaigns. And next for you, we are spotlighting a major event on an annual basis when it comes to Independence Day. That's right. It is the patented Nathan's Hot Dog Eating Challenges. Hey, the guys got together earlier this week. It was a fun, abridged week. So why not talk a little bit about that marquee event over which Joey Chestnut has presided, ladies and gentlemen, for basically the better part of the last decade. By now, you already know, of course, you can place your bets. Of course, you can wager on the festivities there from Coney Island. So it is a surefire bet. Or so you would think, right? The Chestnut would prevail yet again. The guys had to give you the exact lowdown. Here they are with more.
1: Let's get to the most beautiful chaos in sports betting. And yes, you can go to FanDuel and there are bets you could make. There are wagers you can make on the Nathan's Famous Hot Dog Eating Contest. It's Coney Island, the corner of Surf and Stillwell. Sun bouncing off the boardwalk, a crowd that's half patriotic, half unhinged, and all they want is to watch human beings do something no doctor would ever recommend. It's happening on Saturday. The men's contest starts at 11:30 a.m. Central Time. So,
2: will you be watching?
1: Of course, I watch every year.
2: Do you?
1: 100%.
2: Do you ever get to the point where you're like, I can do this? Because that of course, the hot dog eating contest is one of those things where the everyman looks at it and says, I can do
1: it. Yeah, but when you watch somebody like Joey Chestnut put away as many dogs as he does, he's a superhero.
2: He's training constantly.
1: He is Michael Jordan. He is Wayne Gretzky.
2: Sure.
1: He is
2: Babe Ruth and Shohei Ohtani combined.
1: Yes. Yeah. He is
2: Serena Williams.
1: The best of all time. Nobody will be better than Joey Chestnut. So Joey Chestnut to win is minus 2,500. Yeah. So let's not.
2: Should be higher.
1: Let's not. The next names are way, way behind. So here's how I'm going to bet the Nathan's Hot Dog Eating Contest. Joey Chestnut, over 71.3 hot dogs.
2: 71 hot dogs.
1: At minus 115. This is the cleanest way to bet the event without laying minus 2,500.
2: Yeah.
1: So Joey Chestnut, over 71.3 hot dogs.
2: Do we have what he did? I'm looking. You know what? Go ahead. Continue. I want to listen.
1: The record is 76. Will Joey Chestnut beat his own record of 76 hot dogs? Yes, at plus 350. Sign me up for that one.
2: So you think he gets at least 77 dogs down, down his gullet?
1: That's a fun one. It's not a mortgage bet. It's a small like pizza big sweat bet.
2: Mm-hmm.
1: You could also bet, and here's also what I'm gonna take: the winning margin. If Joey is Joey, the field is usually eating for second. at plus 150, the margin of winning is 19.6 hot dogs and over. Oof. So by almost 20 hot dogs, he will be over the second place finisher.
2: Wow. This is amazing too. I'm looking at Joey Chestnut's like records. It's not just hot dogs, Riz.
1: Oh.
2: He's got records: apple pie, asparagus, bologna,
1: calf brains.
2: I don't know, brain tacos.
1: Yeah, calf brain tacos.
2: Is that what it is?
1: Yeah.
2: Canteen sandwiches, funnel cake. I mean, my man's got records for basically anything that is declared food.
1: You know, you have young kids, and you're going to one day tell them that you watched Joey Chestnut on TV.
2: I lived in the era of Michael Jordan.
1: Yeah.
2: And Joey Chestnut.
1: Eat 76 hot dogs in 10 minutes.
2: Yeah. They're not going to believe it.
1: No.
2: I'll say, Google it, kids. And at that point, it'll be something else. I'll be like, spaghetti it, kids. Yes. And it'll mean
1: something to them. Mm-hmm. But yeah, so Joey Chestnut to win at minus 2,500. That's not a way to make money. There's ways to make money. Over 71.3 hot dogs at minus 115. The winning margin of 19.6 plus hot dogs at plus 150. Will Chestnut's record of 76 be broken? Yes, at plus 350.
2: I'm just telling you.
1: That's how you make money.
2: I like it.
1: Watching dudes eat hot dogs. All I'm thinking is when they start burping after, what's that going to be like?
2: I don't know. I mean, you have to almost, you said superhuman, right? You have to almost be subhuman to do what he does.
1: Yeah.
2: Like his setup internally is different than ours. It has to be.
1: ESPN did a whole thing about competitive eating and what happens to your stomach if you put that much food in it.
2: Yeah.
1: Your organs literally move around because your stomach swells up so big. Like your liver will move to the other side of your body to accommodate.
2: The human body's insane.
1: It's insane.
2: So they just, so liver starts shifting around.
1: Everything starts shifting around to make room for all that food. It's amazing. I will be watching.
2: Do you think he can even eat normally right now? Like his family, hey, we're going to go to a nice restaurant. Do you think he sits down and enjoys a nice piece of steak? Or do you think he's constantly slamming food down?
1: Like, hey, Joey, slow down, man.
2: Yeah.
1: Taste your food. Enjoy it. I don't know.
2: I say no. I say he goes out with Mrs. Chestnut and they just, he's done in 10 minutes.
1: I saw one of those competitive eaters once eat his way out of a phone booth full of popcorn.
2: Really?
1: Yeah.
2: He can do it.
1: Amazing.
0: Well, if that doesn't get you set for your cookout or barbecue tomorrow on the 4th of July, guys, I don't know what will. The gentleman from the Spread Zone, Anthony Salter and Scott Rizzuto, Tim McKernan, will be back for next week's recording live in studio in Creve Coeur. My name is Bradford Brun. Speaking of Independence Day, it is nearly upon us. And tomorrow afternoon, leading into the evening, we want to give you a little bit of insight as to what we are going to be carrying right here on 101 ESPN. It is an MLB doubleheader to be sure, batting leadoff. It's going to be an American League clash between Toronto and Seattle, and then your nightcap featuring those St. Louis Cardinals and the Chicago Cubs. Guys, mere minutes ago, 17 to 1. That was the final outcome at Wrigley Field as STL was able to take care of business in the series opener. It was delayed by only a few minutes. Really thought that weather would play that much more of a role in the proceedings today, but no. Basically, fireworks from the beginning for St. Louis. Nathan Church with a 3-run jack early, and then the offensive heroics simply continued from there. David Peterson, his maiden outing, if you will, for the Cubs, did not go swimmingly whatsoever. And then the Cardinals absolutely pulverized the relief corps as well. Mason Wynn adding a 3-run shot. He had 4 runs batted in on the day. As a matter of fact, guys, Nelson Velasquez in the cleanup spot for Ali Marmol. He was the lone St. Louis hitter not to record a base knock on the afternoon. Jordan Walker reaching base a number of different times, scored 3 runs. Ivan Herrera not only scored 3 runs himself, but also had 3 base hits, as did Blaze Jordan in the 8th spot in the order. So those Cardinals back in action, looking for win number 2 in a row on the north side tomorrow night, and it will be right here on 101 ESPN. First pitch at 7:08 against the Cubs. As for the World Cup, in case you want that update the latest as it pertains to Argentina and Cape Verde, the latter of which has been a great Cinderella-ish story to this point. But when you're talking about trying to make waves and get to the round of 16, I don't know if you can play the underdog card for that much longer. Nevertheless, Messi, what's new, has given Argentina the 1-0 lead at the half. That's the eighth consecutive, guys, match in World Cup play in which Messi has recorded a goal. Truly phenomenal stuff. But coming up next, we have to actually turn it around to the rink, which has been exceedingly active for your St. Louis Blues over the course of the past week. Plus, not only the Jordan Kyrou deal, that was basically the appetizer of sorts, ladies and gentlemen, because then last Friday, 1 week ago, you had the NHL draft. You had the acquisitions then of Mason McTavish and Brandon Carlo, and then earlier in the week, the Blues making their first free agent acquisition as well. So we've got the two-hander here on 101 ESPN Instant Replay Standard Edition, leading you into the Last Minute Blues podcast. Donnie Fandango, Alex Ferrario, they've got the lowdown on anything and everything relating to your note. It's coming up next right here on your home.

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5: It is the Last Minute Blues Podcast. We are broadcasting live here from the Jeff Burton Studio. And holy crap, would our friend Jeff love what's been going down the last week. Sitting diagonally from me, from The Athletic, it's Jeremy Rutherford. To my left, the ever handsome and the most hair on the podcast, Mr. Alex Ferrario from 101 ESPN, also handling your Blues pre- and post-game. So listen, I screwed everything up last week by not being able to podcast because I've got these stupid issues going on with my car. And I knew the second that I had to move the podcast that something big would happen, and it did. So listen, we've got a lot to talk about here today. I don't think that we're going to be getting into any NHL stuff as a whole. I don't think we're going to be getting into emails. I think we have so much blue stuff to go through. And
6: well, the emails
5: weren't
6: given, Donnie. We weren't doing that to begin with.
5: Right. Well, we start with the best of intentions, but then it just all goes haywire.
6: That's true.
5: All right. So let us begin. All right. Our long national city nightmare is apparently come to an end as Jordan Kyrou has been traded to the nation's capital. He is a part of the Washington Capitals. The return, Connor McMichael, Milton Gastrin, and the 16th overall pick. You know, guys, I think one of the things that I, just to be funny, can't wait for is the first time that a fan messages one of us and goes, they should have never traded Kyrou.
6: The first time.
7: I think I've already gotten
5: it. So guys, I want to know, obviously, what you think of this deal. I'm very curious your thoughts on Connor McMichael and this Milton Gastrin. Obviously, they used the 16th overall pick. They flipped, or was that the one that they flipped?
6: No, they flipped the 15.
5: See, yeah. I'm glad I wrote this down because it's still not friggin' helping me. But I want you to tell me about Connor McMichael and Milton Gastrin and what you just overall think of this deal for the Blues and even for Jordan Kyrou, too. I thought that his post, and I understand that, you know, all of this stuff is kind of strategic, but I thought that his post on Instagram thanking St. Louis and the Blues was very sweet and very well done. And Kyrou's going to be a guy that I root for. I'm just kind of glad that, you know, he gets a fresh start
6: Yeah. I mean, that was my thought process all along. We talked all offseason. We've been talking 2 years about it to where you just feel like he needed a fresh start. And when we heard Doug Armstrong talk, it really seemed that both sides kind of felt that way. You know, when the trade went down and you see Washington, the first thing I think of is like, man, that's what Jeff Merrick brought up to me like last year. He's like, Washington makes a lot of sense. And you get to look at their roster and it's like, man, it really does. Because I think for a guy like Jordan Kyrou, I don't think, and I'm not trying to put words in his mouth, it's just my assumption and my tinfoil theory with this, I believe he prefers to not be in the spotlight, right? Mm-hmm. To just like be a part of the team rather than be the guy that is viewed as you need to be the guy that makes this team a playoff contender. I mean, you go to Washington, just go through the list of guys that are in that criteria for fans. Like Tom Wilson's up there. They've got a couple of younger guys. They've got Pierre-Luc Dubois. They've got Dylan Strome. If Ovechkin

0: Redskins back. Like, Kyrou goes in and he just kind of fits into that middle six and can be a power play and a goal scorer that uses speed. So it's rare you see win-win trades in the National Hockey League. But the moment I saw that trade and then the return of what you illustrated, you got what the report was, a NHL player. You got a high-end prospect, and you got a first-round pick. So for the Blues, they moved on from Kyrou, and they brought back something that closely resembles what Kyrou can be, and you got assets to better your team. And Kyrou goes to a team that was looking for a top-six player. So it was a win-win, and I was happy that Kyrou finally gets that change of scenery, and I think the Blues are going to be happy that they got it as well.
1: And after the trade, Doug Armstrong did a Zoom the next day and talked about what you said, Alex, that it was mutual, kind of both sides thought it was in the best interest to go their separate ways. Kyrou also did a Zoom with Washington reporters, and I jumped on that. And I don't know if I'm just too old or what. I couldn't find the raise hand button on the Zoom to ask the guy a question.
0: People don't use those, JR.
1: I almost wanted to text my daughter and say, where is the raise hand button on the Zoom?
0: You just turn your camera on and just do this.
1: So finally, about 5 minutes later, I found a tab and scrolled down and, you know, had to go camping with my camper to find this thing and got on there and found the raise hand. So I wasn't able to ask him the question that I wanted to because somebody already got to it. But yeah, he said that, you know, was I looking? No. But yeah, I think everybody needs a fresh start at some point. You know, my big thing here, guys, we've been talking for a while, is you know, the Blues weren't going to sell low. They weren't going to do that. If Jordan Kyrou, you know, yes, did they want to get the deal done as soon as possible this offseason? Yes. But if the deal wasn't there, they weren't going to do it. Washington, as you said, has had some interest, and they make the deal and they get Connor McMichael, who I think is going to come in and fit the Blues system well. He's a hardworking guy. You know, he's a guy who can play center, play wing, plays the PK. Then you get Gastrin, good prospect. I don't know much about him other than what we've read. And then you get a pick that you're able to, because you have that bang, bang, 15, 16, you're able to flip one of them in the Anaheim deal. So I think this is great for everybody involved.
2: Where does Connor McMichael slot into the lineup, you think?
1: Yeah, so Doug Armstrong has mentioned him a couple times as part of that group that's going to play center. But when you have a Thomas, you have a McTavish, you have a McMichael, you have a Dvorsky, you have a Puce Suter, you know, there's just a lot of guys who can play the middle. I had to pencil in a projected lineup for the opening night. Alex, I don't know what you think. I just put McMichael on the left.
3: That's what I put.
1: And whether he plays with McTavish, I don't know, but I put him on the left side.
0: Yeah, I think the moment that they traded for McTavish, because I thought McMichael could get a shot at center, but the moment they traded for McTavish was the moment that I said, okay, well, McMichael's going to be a winger for you. And it makes sense, because if you look at his time in Washington, 2 years ago, he scored 26 goals where he primarily played on the wing. Mm-hmm. Last year, his goal production dipped a little bit, and he was primarily a center because of Dubois' injury. So I have to think that they like his speed. They like his net. Like, when they talked about McMichael when they acquired him, it's like they talked about how fast he is. And it's like, okay, well, you replace Kyrou with a McMichael because of the speed. But they talked about the net front presence and how he goes to the net and how he's got a little nastiness to him that he can win puck battles. I think that was the upgrade over Kyrou that they were looking for, of just a guy that can play that role. So yeah, I think McMichael's probably going to be your second line winger, and I've penciled it into playing with McTavish because you've got size and you've got speed.
2: How big of a guy is McMichael? I'm sorry, I don't know.
1: Yeah, no, he's 6'0", 185
2: Okay, yeah. So he's not a big dude like Johnston.
0: He's not McTavish or Brandon Carlo or anything like that.
2: Very good.
0: Yeah, real quick, I can give you the Gastrin prospect report for people that are curious. Yes. The guy that joined us on the draft show, Donati, had texted me and he said,
2: "The prospect Don."
0: The prospect Don is what he's called.
2: Not Dom.
0: Donnie.
2: Right.
0: Gastrin's a hard worker who's a great motor, could have been a first rounder last year, was mocked there most of the season, leader of the Swedish team growing up, injured with a hand injury that was not disclosed at the World Juniors gold medal game. So I think that's why he didn't play in that, but he did win gold with that World Juniors team.
2: Another Swede,
0: another guy that was a good leader for his Swedish team and World Juniors. It's obvious what the Blues look for, is they look for guys who are good leaders that are responsible when they can play the center position. And that seems to be, I mean, look at Stenberg. That's what they acquired him for in that draft. So seems to be they got a criteria when they look for these guys.
2: All right. So then we fast forward a couple of days to last Friday, the day of the NHL draft. The Blues at that particular time are scheduled to take four picks. Obviously, they only take two because they make the trade for McTavish. We'll get to to that, but that's not in my order yet. at number 11, the Blues pick Tynan Lawrence. Now, let's talk a bit about this pick because I was very excited about it until Saturday morning when I woke up and read the review from The Athletic on Tynan Lawrence, and then I sort of got a little less excited because I feel like they gave him a C+ or something along those lines.
0: Bronman and Wheeler don't ever like the Blues draft picks.
1: Ever. Well, and I think Wheeler's been somewhat high on Lawrence, and he projected the Blues to take him if he was available in that 11 area. But Lawrence had a tough year last year. You know, he switched teams, and you know the production wasn't there. He's a guy who was thought of top five at one point, but because of last season slid down. So I think that's where they're going.
0: If you think about that, though, real quick, Donnie, like the last three drafts, Adam Juracek was scheduled to be a top 10 pick, but had that injury and people dropped him down and they drafted him lower. Justin Carboneau, I remember Doug telling us after the draft show, like he was slated as a guy that they viewed as like a top 10 pick. He obviously slid a little bit. And then you get Ty Lawrence who slides in this one because of just his lack of production. That's an area that the Blues have seemingly excelled in of targeting guys that probably were projected at the beginning of the season higher and then slide down a little bit in the draft.
1: And let's keep one thing in mind though, Jeff's guy, Klim Kostin, was also supposed to be a top 10 guy. Who slid to 30.
0: That was a different draft team, JR.
2: So from what I understand of Ty Lawrence, and you guys can sort of fill in the blanks here. So he was playing in junior at the beginning part of last year, wanted to challenge himself more, so he left to go to BC, to Boston College, right? And so that transition for him was incredibly tough, but the guy did that to try to better himself as a hockey player, right? So definitely understand the production issues, but I like the fact that the kid wanted to challenge himself. From everything that I've read and seen and heard, he seems to be like a very hard worker. You know, first one in, last one out, which again is something that's very common with a lot of these Blues additions and draft picks and things. So, but what do you guys think of this pick? Do you like this pick?
0: I love this pick when they took him. And when it came down to the centers that were going to be available, this was the number one target for me. And it's mostly because of what you said. Like, I think when he was playing in the USHL, wherever he was at, he was a point per game player. He was the leader of his juniors team that he was a part of, won a championship. So like he had done everything at that level. And much like what Gavin McKenna did, and much like what even a Macklin Celebrini did, which is somebody that I've heard a couple of guys say, like he resembles a lot of what Celebrini does in terms of game action. But they challenged themselves. He was 17 years old when he went to college playing against guys that are, 19, 20 years old. And he went over there, and he struggled. I think he had an injury as well that he had mentioned that kind of happened in that transition.
1: Ankles, I think.
0: I think it was something like that. But you challenge yourself, and then like if you look at what he did in the last 15 to 20 games of that college season, he started to get on that point pace. So it was that transition that wasn't easy right away as a 17-year-old. I just love this pick because you're going with upside here. Like I think I saw on the draft show that the Blues put out there that they recorded. They said worst case scenario, this guy's a really, really excellent third line center, but they said you've got second line center potential. And that's what the draft's all about. Like you go after these guys that you think you can get to that. You know what the ceiling is, but you know what the floor is, but you go for that ceiling. And like, I'll be fascinated to see what he looks like for a full season, 18 years old of preparing for college when you're healthy. Cause man, if he goes off, that could be one of those players you're talking about on a redraft. Being like, yeah, that's a guy you probably should have taken higher.
1: Yeah. And, you know, he can turn out to be a great player, second, third line center in the NHL. But this is what we were talking about the last month of the Blues season falling in the draft order from 3 or 4 down to 11. Because could you imagine, you know, you're at 3 and you get Malhotra, or, you know, so there were some centers available at the top of this draft. But, you know, once you got to 11, you know, Lawrence was your best bet. So it could be a great value. You just got to see him grow, mature, and become that player at BC.
2: Is, and I'm sorry if I heard this incorrectly, is he going to be playing with Malhotra at BC?
0: Yeah, he and Malhotra are playing together.
2: Oh, baby.
0: Yeah.
2: I like every bit of that.
0: Yeah, there's a ton of those guys that were drafted in that draft that are all going to play. I think like 4 or 5 of them are playing at Michigan all together as well. There's a ton of those kids that are going to be playing college hockey next year.
2: Really, really interesting to see how college hockey has morphed here over the course of the last couple of years. All right, so Blues pick
1: I like the chronological order here.
0: I know. He's like, he's taking us. I feel like I'm reliving what last week was.
2: Well, I kind of felt like that was the best way to kind of go through things, or no.
0: JR's just having PTSD right now with all the articles he's had to crank out when these stories broke.
1: I'm like, oh, yeah, I put my pants when that happened.
0: Took them off when that happened.
2: So Blues pick at 11. We're all kind of waiting for pick 15. And their next pick
0: to come up. We thought they weren't going to be making any trades.
2: Correct. We were starting to get used to the idea of them possibly taking.
0: We started talking about that.
2: About taking all four picks. And then also in the back of my head, I started thinking to myself, I am not going to be leaving this broadcast until like 11 o'clock.
0: I was thinking the same thing. I texted Katie.
1: Welcome to every game day.
0: Also, welcome to the draft night for JR.
2: All right. So the Blues make a move, a freaking big move. They trade the picks 15 and 29 to the Ducks for Mason McTavish. We also had, and I know that you had talked to Army as we did the night of the draft, and said that that Pat Verbeek, the Ducks general manager, was really shooting for pick number 11.
0: Yeah.
2: And Army said, nope, like, we're making that pick. And they even said that the day of the draft, the 11, that's what we've settled there. So the Blues get Mason McTavish, who I believe a few years ago was a number 3 overall pick, 23-year-old centerman. He's a big fella from what I understand. Guys, I want to know what you think about this trade. Give me the good and give me the bad. Let's not just because you know the sons of bitches out there are going to blame us for sugarcoating and whatever else, but let's talk about the good. Let's talk about the bad here. I will say this, that it does concern me a bit to have a coach like Joel Quenneville scratch him the way that he was. That is something that bugs me. But also, too, he's 23 years old.
0: Yeah.
2: And how many times have we talked in this podcast about how the maturation process works different for every single freaking player, and you really run a risk when you start to kind of shove aside a 23-year-old with that much talent.
0: Well, and the part that I just didn't even think of is what Army told us the night of the draft. He said he was in his contract dispute that offseason. He was a holdout, so he didn't show up to training camp.
2: That's
0: he got
2: right.
0: there late, and that's when Joel Quenneville had taken over as the head coach. So you just have to think in a coach's mindset, like, you're kind of already on the coach's ish list, right?
2: Yep.
0: That you aren't at the start of training camp when I've taken over. And for a guy like Mason McTavish, you know, he's trying to get his bag, which I totally understand. And it limits his opportunity to mold into what Joel Quenneville wants. And we know more than anybody, that once the season begins, there is very little time to practice and very little time to work on things. Like, that's what training camp is. So that makes some sense that he just was never really in line with what Joel Quenneville was wanting. I mean, look, what concerns me the most is the defense. That's what, like, when you talk about centers that play for the St. Louis Blues, you're talking about guys that are responsible, very good two-way players that control both sides of the ice. And I don't know if Mason McTavish is that, or at least he hasn't been that in Anaheim. But I also look around at the other centers that, one, we talked about them potentially going after, and with the exception of Elias Pettersson, which I know a lot of people were out on, there really wasn't much that you could go after. You weren't going to get Dylan Larkin. You weren't going to go after Vincent Trocheck. But then also, what centers were moved? Like, Trocheck was just moved yesterday, but I don't think that made sense for the Blues. Centers just weren't at a commodity. And the fact that one of the hardest things to find in the National Hockey League is second line centers on decent deals that you can trade for. You're either signing them at 30 or you're drafting them and having to develop them.
2: Mm-hmm.
0: And you skipped 4 years of that process with Anaheim. Now, I do think there's still going to be a lot of learning curves that happen for McTavish. I do think there's going to be times you see him play, much like Mayhew last year, to where it was like, oh, that doesn't look very good. But I will take the risk on a 23-year-old that cost me 2 first-round picks that I may not have even seen those in my organization, or at worst, I'm not going to see him for 3 years. Man, McTavish is now leaving a team, coming to a new team, playing under a new coach with somebody who he is familiar with Greg Cronin, and gets to kind of not be the savior.
2: Mm-hmm.
0: He was viewed as the Ducks as the third overall pick, right? You were supposed to fix our problems. That's not an easy thing to do. Look at Jordan Kyrou, for example. Trevor Zegras went on to Philadelphia the next year after Anaheim and was a 60-point producer and good defensively for them. So I think this was a risk. I'm more than happy to acknowledge that, but it's probably one of the better risks you could have done via trade compared to what some of the other options were that were out there.
1: Yeah, when I wrote a story a couple, a month ago, it was called The Blues Perfect Offseason.
2: Yeah.
1: If you go back in my revisions of that story,
0: flex while you do this, Jenner.
1: I was kind of, I can't flex. It'll just go. Got these flab arms. But I was going to make the case for the Blues to go after McTavish. But the more I read about McTavish versus like a Maverick Bourque, you know, there were questions and concerns about McTavish, you know, the foot speed, the defense, the holdout. You know, you talk to people in Anaheim, he took some bad penalties that got him in Quinville's doghouse, you know, things like that. And I called down and talked to a writer in Dallas who told me just how solid Maverick Bourque was. Now, the different situation here is, you know, you probably have to offer sheet Bourque. He wound up getting traded. We'll talk about that here in a second. But in my mind, it was a McTavish versus Bourque. And the more I read and talked to people about Bourque, you know, a solid defensive player, you know, he put up 20 points. He hasn't played center in Dallas because they got so many good centers. You know, I ended up, when I published the article, saying that they should go after Bourque. Mm-hmm. So that's how I saw it in my mind. But McTavish, as Alex says, there's plenty of upside to think about here with him, a 23-year-old who, if it clicks, you know, $7 million for, you know, for the next several years. He's a guy who plays physical. He goes to the net. The one knock that I heard from NHL players that I talked to who've played against him is that, you know, just needs to play smarter. You know, his intelligence in terms of being out on the ice, you know, needs to play smarter. So, you know, he's going to come in. He's obviously going to get a chance. You can't sit here and say, yes, this is going to work and he's going to be, you know, the caliber of player that Anaheim drafted at number three and, you know, that high in the order. But he's going to come in here and help the Blues. But when I saw Bourque go to Nashville for a second and third round pick, it just makes you wonder, was that a possibility? You know, it doesn't cost you two first rounders. So I'm willing to give this situation the benefit of the doubt and see what he does when he comes in.
0: And the Bourque thing, you would have had to take on Lyubushkin's contract too. Like that was the salary.
1: More to it for sure.
0: Yeah, but I mean, that was only 1 year of a defenseman that could have been your third pair, seventh defenseman, which I don't think is the end of the world.
1: Yeah.
0: I mean, it's definitely something you're going to have to monitor because you're right. That's the other center that moved. The Bourque one, I was just thinking, it's like, man, they used him a lot at the wing versus the center. But, I mean, they did that a little with Stankoven as well, and he went on to Carolina to have success. So I do think that's the one that you're probably going to be monitoring throughout the season of what does Bourque look like with Nashville and what does McTavish look like. I like the idea of a 23-year-old who has an opportunity to reprove himself. Mm-hmm. I think that can benefit guys rather than, you know, because when you just get stuck in something that you're viewed as one thing and you're not it and things don't go well and you've gone through three coaches in your time with the Anaheim Ducks, that's not an easy thing to process. And then Leo Carlson comes in and he outplays you. I don't know. I wonder if McTavish thrives when he's just viewed as second line guy rather than viewed as somebody that needs to be the top line guy. But JR's right. Like, I mean, there's a reason Joel Quenneville doesn't use him in the playoffs. Smarts, foot speed, making sure you're making the right decisions
1: penalties,
0: on the ice.
1: Yeah.
0: Let's remember that Jim Montgomery is a very X's and O's type of you have to do these things or we're not going to give you ice time type of player. So he is going to have to prove himself a little bit. This isn't just a matter of like, yeah, you're $7 million and yeah, you're on this team. There is a little bit of like, hey, if you want this ice time, you're going to have to go out there and prove it. And that's what I'll be fascinated with because he worked probably his best under Cronin. And now Cronin's an assistant coach. Does that work for a guy like McTavish? Does coming into this locker room help him a little bit more than maybe what Anaheim was?
2: I thought that I had read somewhere, too, and that he, over this particular season break, has changed his training, that he was always like a pretty like guy, and he's sort of kind of tweaked how he's trained, so maybe he's not as buff, maybe a little bit more agile. It's also fascinating to me that this was seemingly the first domino in the getting bigger, net front presence, a little bit of sandpaper move that the Blues have made over the course of the last week. Like, he was sort of that first.
0: Well, I think he's domino. The second one. Now, McMichael's not bigger, but I think the sandpaper and the net front presence was McMichael.
2: All right.
0: Like, I think McMichael was a similar version of Kyrou, just with more of a does what Jim Montgomery wants his players to do mindset. McTavish was the first, you're right, in terms of the bigger, because now you've got, what's he, 6'2", 6'3"?
1: 6'1", 219, 6'2".
0: Yeah. I mean, I did see that Verbeek made the comment that that's what McTavish in their exit interviews was we need you to kind of define your foot speed and get a little bit faster in the decision making on the ice.
1: Yeah,
0: and
1: so I think, maybe that him telling them that'll help the Blues now.
0: Yeah. I know it's a joke, but that's what Doug said. He's like, I like that I forget the phrase that he used, but he's like, I like that the scars happened with the Anaheim Ducks.
1: The gray matter.
0: And now we benefit the Blues from bringing this guy in and give him that. It's kind of that good cop, bad cop mentality, right? Yeah. Like, you had the bad cop with Anaheim, and now you get the, hey, come here, we'll work with you, and we'll get you fine-tuned with what we think works.
1: Yeah, typically, Donnie, after a trade, you get the guy on the phone, you know, a couple hours later or whatever, but because of Alexander Steen taking over and that press conference, so on and so forth, I think we're going to be scheduled to talk to McTavish either today or tomorrow. So there should be more. I'm sure maybe they'll get him on the radio too, where he can talk about that training or what he's doing different this offseason.
2: Very good. Let's do this. Let's take a break. We've got a ton.
0: I like 12 left. More things on this list, James.
2: There are so many more bullet points that we have to cover here. Segment number two, Last Minute Blues podcast, coming your way next.
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0: 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Every day, one thought haunts you. What if I stop? A British medical journal study says you'll gain the weight back 4 times faster. So what now? There is an answer. Alex Gowan patented hypnosis. In fact, a JAMA study says adding behavior therapy to GLP-1s produced 3 times the results. Hypnosis is behavior therapy concentrated. And Alex Gowan hypnosis is the only U.S. patented hypnosis proven useful by the U.S. Patent Office. 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
11: So we talked about McTavish. We move on to the Blues' second first-round draft picks last Friday. Talk to us about Maddox Desjardins, the player that they drafted with that second first-round pick. What do we know about him? What do you like about him? And, obviously, what questions do you have?
12: I don't know much about him, and if people listened to the draft show, they know how frustrated I was that was the selection.
11: Yeah.
12: I really wanted that Ethan Belchez cat.
13: Yeah.
12: I thought they had him at 15, and then the trade went down, and then I was like, okay, well, don't take him at 16. They didn't take him at 16, and I'm like, what in the hell is happening?
11: Didn't you have a little freak-out moment when there was a particular player drafted, so you thought he was going to fall to the Blues?
12: Yes.
11: Yes, and you, like, shrieked, like, at 14. You were acting like me.
12: Yeah, and I think it was the 14th pick, which was funny, because that was Columbus, if I'm not mistaken, and that's what made the deal go down with the Blues and the Ducks, that their guy was still available. But I thought 14 was going to be at Columbus, because I think Wheeler had it on his mock to where he went to Columbus. And so I was like, oh God, he's going to go here. And I'm like, what are you going to do at this point? And they didn't take him. I'm like, oh my God, you get it at 15. And then they traded the pick, and I'm like, son of a, but they got McTavish. And then I'm like, okay, well, 16 is here because the Ducks didn't take Belchez, and I assumed the Ducks were going to go with him. And he was still there at 16. And I'm like, well, this is it. They did it. And, you know, you're trying to sound smart on the radio and be like, oh, I think they're going to take Belchez here. It makes the most sense. And then they take some dude, Maddox Desjardins, that I have not mentioned at all for 2 months. And I'm like, I got nothing, Donnie. Yeah. Let's hone in on Mason McTavish here. Yeah. And then the freaking Belchez goes to Utah the next pick.
13: Damn it. Yeah, and same situation. Like, when it came up at 11, you know, you try to live tweet and say, hey, you know, right at this pick, I said, hey, I think it could be Lawrence and one other name.
12: I said Belchez at 11. I was definitive. Right, I'm like, you take Belchez here.
13: Yeah.
12: And then everyone was like, this guy's an idiot. I'm like,
13: but then when it got to the Blues pick, first of all, again, you guys are going to give me trouble here, but I was in communication with, you know, some people who were, you know, talking about that trade with McTavish going through possibly if Anaheim's name guy was there. So you kind of knew that was coming. But when it became the Blues pick, I think this is going to be Belchez. But then they go with Desjardins. And I think, if you talk to anybody, prospect gurus, draft gurus, people who did the mock drafts, they go, oh, you know, that was a reach, a stretch, you know, what have you. But, you know, nobody knows. And he's a big kid with a hard shot, and I'll tell you a quick story. I was out at the Blues development camp this week. They were over at the soccer team, SC, and talking to Justin Carboneau for a couple of minutes, who, by the way, we should talk about him later on in the episode if we have more bullet points.
11: We can put it on there.
12: Not on the list.
13: But talking to Carboneau, he's friendly, knows, played against Desjardins up in the queue. And so he said they had a game earlier, I think it was earlier this year, where Carboneau scored and then Desjardins scored and like went over and chirped the bench.
12: Oh,
13: and so
12: geez.
13: It was like a back and forth between, and Carboneau was laughing about it. He goes, I loved it, you know, and I think he reached out to Desjardins when the Blues picked him. So I guess there's like a,